0: burn service, and of course expanded pharmacy and oncology pharmacy.
1: Investigations are underway into what sparked a fire in an inner city storage facility that was full of e-bikes and batteries. It took firefighters a number of hours to extinguish the flames, which sent smoke over the nearby area at Banksmeadow. There are no reports of any injuries as a result of the flames. Also making news, the federal and state governments have committed an extra $143 million into the New Richmond Bridge project, designed to fast-track its construction. And the latest research from the NRMA shows strong support for tougher e-bike laws in New South Wales. About three quarters of surveyed members say they'd support e-bikes being banned for children under 16 and for illegal models to be crushed. In finance, a few minutes into trade, the All Ords down 69 points at 88.75, one Australian dollar buying 71.3 US cents.
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3: Work has already begun for game two after the Blues pulled off an incredible comeback to win Origin 1 22-20. Kalyn Ponga's controversial send-off allowed New South Wales back into the game, scoring three tries when Queensland was down to 12 men. Maroons skipper Cameron Munster says he was surprised by the decision, but accepts that's part of footy.
4: Thought it might have been head-on-head with the split obviously on KP's ear, but the referee in the bunker saw it differently. So at the end of the day, that's the rules are rules, and unfortunately there's a bit of force to his head.
3: Hot temperatures in Paris are troubling players at the French Open. Alex de Minaur's third-round opponent, Jakub Mensik, had to be taken off the court in a wheelchair after winning a five-setter. Thanasi Kokkinakis and James Duckworth have both bowed out. And Hawthorn stars Will Day and Jack Gunston will make their return from injury in tonight's AFL clash against St Kilda. That's sport. I'm Mike Pearsall.
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6: Campbelltown, a crash on Kelly Car Road near Narellan Road. It's outside the Catholic Club and Market Fair. Narellan Road travels well on and off the Hume Motorway. Schofields, traffic lights are out on Schofields Road at Hambledon Road. At Eastern Creek, a breakdown on the M4 outbound approaching Roper Road. At Penrith, there's works on Parker Street northbound approaching Careen Avenue. Bankstown, car into a traffic light earlier on northbound on Stacey Street at Waddle Street. Also, Watermola. Crews have been there for about 2.5 hours cleaning up an oil spill on Sir Bertram Stevens Drive. Watch out for them near Bundina Drive. 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
1: Cloudy with showers and a possible storm, a marine wind warning. A top of 22 degrees on the coast, 20 in the west. Cloudy with showers tomorrow, clearing to a mostly sunny Saturday, mostly clear on Sunday as well. The sunshine continuing for Monday. Right now, 19 degrees in town, humidity 93%, 18 at Bankstown and Lucas Heights, 19 Campbelltown, Gosford and Penrith, 17 Terry Hills. I'm Josh Bryant. More news at 11 on your news leader, Sydney's

0: has held a press conference in Canberra, and he's spoken about the arrogance of the federal government and how they're rushing through these reforms.
1: I mean, how many billions of dollars are small businesses like Rowan's going to have to pay out to accountants, to lawyers, to valuers over the coming months? They've told us none of this. Because frankly, they don't understand it. Because none of them have run small businesses. For the most part, they've all just come up through their political and union backgrounds. They don't understand it. They simply don't understand it. When we ask the Prime Minister day after day in question time, how is this all going to work? He doesn't answer the question. And when we stand up and say, you've got to answer the question, he just sits down and says, no. With incredible arrogance. The arrogance of this government and this Prime Minister to not take this to an election, to not give it proper scrutiny, to not allow people to actually look at it, and to not explain to people how it's all going to work. I've never seen anything like it. It's a disgrace.
0: Strong words from Angus Taylor, the opposition leader, and he's echoing what a lot of you are saying, including me. And just off the back of that, I want to seize on something. As you know, I have a lot of respect for Jamie Rogers. I think she's fantastic. She wrote a brilliant opinion piece on this in the Telegraph yesterday. And again, I think it echoes what most Australians have thought for a long time. And it backs up what Angus Taylor just said, that there's no real world and real life experience in the government. As Jamie writes, you wouldn't trust an untrained pilot to fly a plane, so how can Australians trust people with almost no real-world business experience to run the economy? After last week's federal budget, Australians are asking a serious question about the government. Are they clueless about business, anti-business, or both? And she's right. Look at the current crop of Labor MPs running the country. If this front bench were operating in the corporate world, a corporate world where you are actually held accountable for your decisions, where budgets must balance and where KPIs dictate survival, most of them would have been frog-marched out of the joint years ago. Instead, we're left wondering how a nation so rich in potential has ended up drifting up the creek without a paddle. Well, the answer isn't a mystery. It's written in black and white on the resumes of these ministers. And Jamie Rogers hits the nail on the head in her blistering editorial. Within Labor's Expenditure Review Committee, the inner sanctum where our nation's financial fate is decided, there's absolutely no real-world business experience. So let's run through the CVs. We'll start with the Prime Minister. Anthony Albanese, he worked as a Labor Party official and research officer before entering Parliament in 1996. His primary board experience, his beloved South Sydney Rabbitohs, and a Labor-owned radio station. Then there's the Deputy PM and Defence Minister, Richard Marles. He began at a legal firm before swiftly moving into the comfortable embrace of the Transport Workers Union and the ACTU. The Treasurer, Jim Chalmers, you might assume the man holding the nation's purse strings, has a background in economics. Well, think again. His PhD is actually in Paul Keating, political science. Before Parliament, he bounced from the ALP National Office to Wayne Swan's office to a Labor think tank. Penny Wong and Katie Gallagher had brief stints in law and social work before both transitioned into lifetime careers as union organisers and politicians. Health Minister Mark Butler spent his life, entire pre-parliamentary career in the union movement with virtually zero private sector exposure. The rare exceptions on the Expenditure Committee, Catherine King, who spent 2 years working at KPMG, and Daniel Molino, who earned a Yale economics degree. If Labor really wanted to fix the economy, why aren't they leaning on the likes of, I don't know, Andrew Charlton, for one? An investment banker, a former business owner, a very successful one at that. Tellingly, Mr. Charlton is left sitting on the back bench. Instead of utilising his experience and success, Anthony Albanese and those in the Expenditure Committee probably see him as a threat. You see, when a federal government is run entirely by people who have never managed a budget, a supply chain or a payroll, its perspective becomes dangerously detached from reality. As Jamie Rogers argues in the Telegraph and did yesterday, we shouldn't be surprised when they start viewing profit not as the reward for risk, but as something the government is entitled to claim. You see, this is the core of the problem. To a career union boss or a lifelong political staffer, a successful business isn't an engine of national prosperity to be nurtured. Oh no, it's a revenue stream to be harvested. They treat the private sector like an ATM with an infinite balance, oblivious to the fact that overregulation and crippling taxation will eventually cause the machine to break. It's happening right now.

0: the soaring cost of living at the moment, the suffocating red tape that's strangling small business, and a budget that punishes the very people taking the risk to keep Australians employed. I reckon you'd agree with this. A government that has never lived in the real world will never understand the real world. By punishing risk, taxing ambition, and resenting success, this government is doing something far worse than just being anti-business. It's become anti-aspirational. And until we demand that our leaders possess a resume forged in the realities of the Australian economy rather than the corridors of factional politics, we're going to keep drifting until someone takes fiscal control of the purse strings. You can't manage what you don't understand. If you walked into a job interview with a resume that showed zero experience in the field, what would happen? You'd be shown the door. Yet we've handed the keys to a $2 trillion economy to a committee of lifelong political insiders. The results speak for themselves. Australia deserves better than a government that's learning on the job, and sadly, it's happening at our expense. 14 past 10.
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2: Currumbarra crash on Captain Cook Drive. It's near the stadium eastbound just before Woolaway Road. Elsewhere, a Condell Parker crash on Gallipoli Street and Campbelltown, a crash earlier on Kelly Carr Road near Narellan Road. Also, Penrith, there's works northbound on Parker Street approaching Carine Avenue. At Bankstown, a crash earlier into a traffic light on Stacey Street at Waddle Street. At Schofields, the lights are out on Schofields Road and Hamilton Road. Watermola, an oil spill affecting Sir Bertram Stevens Drive near Bundina Drive. And at Mascot, the run through the airport tunnel southbound is quite heavy. This is Real Bottom 2GB.
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0: Yeah, you're listening to the 2GB Morning Show. 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Most of these companies are highly profitable, and most of their profits, well, they go overseas and taxpayers get the bill. 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
0: Thank you to all those people getting in touch. A lot of people wanting to have their say about our politicians at the moment and their lack of real-world experience. Well, it's become a real problem, and there's a lot of people agreeing with what not only Angus Taylor just had to say, also what Jamie Rogers wrote yesterday in The Telegraph. Was one listener here saying, Mark, I've been saying this for quite some time. I'd hire a plumber to fix my home's electrical work, yet why is the treasurer of this country, who has no experience, let alone industry qualifications in finance, holding the purse strings of this nation? Yes, Chalmers has academic accolades, yet I don't see any financial qualifications, let alone private sector experience. Wake up, Australia. They need to be voted out ASAP. Keep up the fight, Mark from Carmen. 131873, the number. Well, look, moving on to other things, there's a scathing report, as I mentioned at the top of the show, from the Australian Strategic Policy Institute in relation to our defence spending. When the budget was announced earlier this month, we were told defence spending was being increased to an all-time high. But according to the Cost of Defence report from ASPE, our nation's spending on defence will fall next financial year. That's despite the fact that the budget promised a boost of $53 billion over the next decade. The report also reveals that we lack the fuel, the bombs and the soldiers needed to protect ourselves in any modern warfare. Mike Hughes is the director of ASPE's Defence Strategy Program. We've got him on the line right now. Mike, good morning to you.
9: Yeah, great to join you, Mark. Thanks for having me on the show.
0: Well, I think the headline in the paper today sums it up best. We're sitting defenceless. We've left ourselves vulnerable here in Australia.
9: Yeah, I guess the, you know, the context for that is taking from the government's National Defence Strategy launched last month, which, you know, to our mind correctly identifies that our strategic environment is now in such a parlous state that the word deteriorating is no longer fit to describe it. You know, in the government's own words, it's an environment that's characterised by fracture, rivalry and disorder. And so that's really the context in which we're looking at, you know, the current state of the ADF and also looking at the government's plans over the next decade to resource the ADF.
0: Can you put some perspective around what we're spending at the moment compared to some of our neighbours like Philippines, Vietnam, Singapore, Malaysia? Is it fair to say that they're all increasing their spending faster than we are?
9: I guess the total of the spending is different to the increase. Certainly in terms of total, $66.4 billion that the government has allocated for the next financial year. Now, as you just said in your introduction, that's slightly less as a percentage of GDP than what we've spent this year. So this year we're at 2.13%. Next year we'll be at 2.02%. There's a couple of technical reasons for that. We then start crawling back up with a goal to be at 2.5% by 2033-34. But in terms of the actual overall increase in defence spending, SIPRI, the Stockholm International Peace and Research Institute, has done some great work on defence spending across the globe. And they've found that in the five-year period from 2020 to 2024, spending rise in our region of the world, China, its spending went up 43% in those 5 years, Japan 36%, India 24%, South Korea 23%. Our regional median is 28%. Mm. Now, if you compare that to Australia, we come in at 12%. So you can see that, you know, we are living in a region where defence spending is going through the roof. People across the region are responding to China's military modernisation, which is the greatest modernisation program since World War II, if not in history. It comes with a complete lack of transparency. The government has acknowledged all this, and yet we, you know, we're a little slower to be responding to the challenge than many of our neighbours are.
0: Is it fair to say, and you're the defence expert here, Mike, is it fair to say the Chinese Communist Party would be sitting back and watching this very, very closely?
9: Absolutely. Absolutely. They definitely have their eye on us. You know, we are a bulwark of you know, liberal democracy in this region, in the Indo-Pacific. And, you know, we are anathema to the way that the Chinese Communist Party would prefer countries to be run as essentially vassal states to them. They know that Australia is a tough nut to crack. And I would say, again, we do offer some critique of the government in this cost of defence report, but we would be the first to acknowledge that the government's strategy is correct. We at long last have a strategy fit for the times. The Labor government deserves credit for creating that strategy and the processes around it, which are processes that we have not had before within the Australian system. I guess where we're zeroing in is we want to make sure that the defence budget is properly resourced to make sure that that strategy actually delivers on its full potential.
0: Because it seems to me, Mike, that we're spending a lot of time at the moment, for obvious reasons, talking about the war in Iran, the closure of the Strait of Hormuz. But given the immediate threat that we have at the moment, which is China, and the open declaration that it wants to retake Taiwan, if there was to be a move by the Chinese Communist Party to retake Taiwan, we're talking about a conflict in our region. Is that right?
9: Absolutely, Mark. And again, those other conflicts you mentioned, whether it be Iran or, we obviously have an ongoing war in Europe between Russia and Ukraine, these are all signs of the decaying global order that we now find ourselves in. That's the strategic environment that we have to prepare for. And again, to the government's credit, they are transforming the Australian Defence Force from essentially a defence force that was fighting low-intensity conflicts throughout the global war on terror to a defence force that is better able to fight modern warfare, the likes of which we're currently seeing in Iran or in Ukraine. And that requires a defence force that has greater mass, a defence force that can attrit and sustain itself through major conflict. So kudos to the government. We just want that transition to obviously occur as quickly as possible. In the government's own strategy, they identify the 2030s as being the most dangerous period for us. It's just unfortunate that in the $53 billion of increased investment that the government is talking about, the vast majority of that happens to fall within the 2032-2035 period. We think the ADF needs to be ready before then, not to be ready then.
0: Yeah, gotcha. The relationship between Australia and the United States, I would have thought Greg Moriarty is going to play a very important role here, because Donald Trump has openly criticised countries for not spending what they need to spend on their defence capabilities in terms of GDP. Are we at risk of getting on the wrong side of the US president and the most powerful man in the free world?
9: Look, I think the nature of President Trump himself and his administration is that we're always going to be in danger of getting on their wrong side. It can be a little bit difficult to predict. Mm. I do think, we do like the fact that the government is now using the NATO measure. So all those percentage figures I've given you have been our traditional measure. The NATO measure is slightly different, but that at least allows the US system to compare us to more. Doing an apples to apples comparison with our NATO counterparts. And in that respect, we are actually doing fairly well by comparison to some countries in NATO. I think beyond the percentage of GDP figure, what really matters is what are we getting for the money that we're spending? And again, for us in ASPE, we're assessing the government based on its own strategy in that regard. I think for the United States, they will do something similar in really looking at what is Australia actually doing with the money it is allocating to defence, and what how is Australia standing on its own two feet and contributing more to its own defence. That really is the key benchmark that the Trump administration is focused on. Most US allies in the post-Cold War environment fell into the trap of assuming that they could that the US will defend us and look after our global security interests while we spend most of our money on social security and ourselves. That's clearly no longer possible under this Trump administration. They've called us out on that, and we need to start investing more in our own defence.
0: Mike, I know you've got another commitment, so let me just squeeze this one in if I can. This is hypothetical, right? Say in 12 months' time there is to be some sort of conflict breakout in the Indo-Pacific, and Australia is called upon to take some sort of action or, in fact, protect itself from any potential strikes. What do our defence capabilities look like, say, if something was to spark up or set off in, say, 12 months' time? Are we ready to go or not?
9: Look, I think every Australian should be very proud of the ADF, Mark. They're a top-notch fighting force. We've got great people doing very difficult work every day. Mm. One of our concerns with the budget for the next financial year, as you mentioned, it does take a slight dip. And we know that some of that dip is impacting on the ADF's sustainment budget. So if we need the ADF to be ready to fight on the night, next year's budget is not helping the ADF do that. That sustainment affects everything from stockpiles of ammunition through to training keeping the ADF operationally fit. So we do have some concerns around the impact of that before we get into, 2 years' time and the defence budget starts creeping up again.
0: Yeah, gotcha.
9: So that would be our main concern at the moment, is just the ability of the ADF to sustain its operational fitness and be ready to go should it be called on in such a contingency.
0: Really important conversation, Mike. I thank you for your time, and really interesting reading the report today. Appreciate your time as always.
9: Thank you, Mark. Cheers.
0: Good on you, mate. Mike Hughes, Director of ASPE's Defence Strategy Program. So it makes for sobering reading, doesn't it? The budget promised a boost to $53 billion over the next decade. But in fact, our spending on defence will fall next financial year. And then this line in the report that reveals we lack the fuel, the bombs and the soldiers needed to protect ourselves in any modern warfare. It's conversations we've been having with, experts in this field for some time around defence. I remember talking to Peter Jennings, who never pulls any punches when it comes to our defence capabilities. Yes, we should be proud of what we've got, but we also need to understand the world we're living in at the moment, with not only the Iran war, we've got Russia's increasing aggression in Europe, China's open declaration it wants to retake Taiwan. Our national security is at an increased risk, and we need to be ready if something was to happen. And we can't just, think to ourselves, oh, no, we'll be right. We're just a little island nation in the middle of nowhere. Well, through the advancements in modern technology, we are vulnerable. You've heard Andrew Hastie say that on this program when he joins us. I talked to him about our military capabilities. He says, yes, Mark, we're vulnerable. So I would have thought if defence experts and our most powerful ally is saying that we need to lift our defence spending, we need to do it. And when you read these reports and actually find that our nation's spending on defence will fall next financial year, that's just not good enough. Not good enough at all. 131873, the number, 2gb.com. Click onto the feedback icon. It's right on 10:30. A break, back with more.
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0: I'll get to some breaking news in just a second, but just off the back of my chat with Mike there on defence, the US military has carried out new strikes in Iran, targeting a site around the Strait of Hormuz that posed a threat to US forces and commercial traffic. This is according to a US official. The US also intercepted drones being launched from Iran. Reuters first reported the strike, so that news has happened throughout the morning. Now, to the breaking news in relation to these ISIS-linked women and children. Sky News is reporting this at the moment. Laura Jays is reporting that another one of these ISIS women has been arrested and charged by federal police. It's understood the woman is not part of the cohort that arrived yesterday, but is instead part of the original group that came in around a week ago. Well, given there was only one woman that wasn't arrested at the time, this means that, what, all four of the women have now been arrested, three of them charged, and we stand by for some more news. Now, we're told AFP Deputy Commissioner Hilda Sirek is set to speak in the next few hours about this. Ed Husick was on with Laura as the news broke, and he was asked directly, are people in his electorate safe if these women were to live in his part of Western Sydney? Here's his response.
19: Well, I think based on the actions that you've seen and the statements from our government, the way that those things have lined up, I absolutely believe that to be the case.
0: Well, isn't it funny how this news develops? So Sky News and Laura Jays reporting that another ISIS bride has been arrested. I've just been handed this. A media alert from the Australian Federal Police. The AFP will address the media in relation to the arrest of a woman today as part of ongoing investigations under Operation Kurrajong. It'll be held in Canberra, 12:15, we're told. This is interesting. Who's going to front the press conference? AFP Deputy Commissioner National Security Investigations, Hilda Sirek. Where is the AFP Commissioner? Where is Chrissy Barrett? Jacob, can we put a phone call into the AFP and find out whether Chrissy Barrett's on some sort of leave or a mission or has got something else on? I'd like to know why the Commissioner of the Australian Federal Police has not fronted the media to discuss the arrival of these ISIS-linked women and children. Doesn't the buck stop with the commissioner? One thing I'd say about Mal Lanyon, the New South Wales Police Commissioner, he's the first person to front up and address the media if there is a major situation. Where was Mal Lanyon after the Bondi Beach terror attack? Straight in his car, straight to Bondi, straight in front of the cameras, and he spoke to the people of New South Wales. So where is the AFP Commissioner Chrissy Barrett? She's quick to stand in front of the cameras and the television cameras and the reporters to answer questions in relation to the arrest of Ben Robert Smith. So where is she? Chrissy, you're the commissioner. You've got to front up because the silence at the moment is deafening. Commissioner, come out wherever you are. 131873, the number, 2gb.com. Click onto the feedback icon. Jeff's phone through in Dubbo. Morning, Jeff.
20: How you going, Lovey? How are you, bud?
0: Good, thank you, mate.
20: Listen, it's just, I'll be fairly concise, but this renewable energy business that's going on out this way, like Wellington, Dunedoo, Wildcar, there's just endless. There doesn't seem to be anybody be able to put their hand up and say actually how much they're spending on this. They're happy to axe the inland rail because it's been a failure. Mm. It hasn't been a failure. It just needs finishing. But this renewable energy thing is just, there's just billions of dollars just being chucked at this, and nobody has asked, you know, how much does this cost, let alone the amount of good farming land and all that sort of stuff, this clearing for transmission lines, all this stuff. There's some poor bugger out at Coolabah that got fined $400,000 for trying to improve his country. Yet they can go and demolish all this beautiful trees and Aboriginal heritage sites and all this other stuff and just go, oh, shit, sorry.
0: Yeah, you're right, Jeff. Yeah, mate, you're right. And, you know, I did an editorial yesterday on the fact that, you know, we're all the environmentalists and the activists that want to protest when we're trying to build coal-fired power stations or trying to build roads. You know, they kick up a stink about a rare frog or something along those lines. But in this case, in terms of, I think it's Ace Rec, isn't it? The company that I was alluding to yesterday that's virtually destroyed the Aboriginal shelter. Oh, well, nobody utters a word. Thank goodness for the Telegraph that reported it yesterday. But to answer your question, Jeff, if I can attempt to, they can't put a price on what this renewable rubbish is costing because they don't know. They don't know. We're able to put a cost on what Chris Bowen's doing at the moment. That was being reported yesterday, $150 million for his role as the COP president of negotiations. $150 million? Can't we spend $150 million on our veterans? Imagine the difference $150 million would make to those men and women who pulled on that uniform and fought to defend our country. Instead, we spend it on over 100 bureaucrats in the COP President of Negotiations office. I mean, President Bowen, he's sitting back in his comfortable chair in Canberra thinking, how good's this? How good's... I've just got to turn up to question time and answer a few questions from the opposition. It's just wrong. It's so wrong, Jeff. And, you know, all the while they're going after landowners, that people that actually understand the land, because it's been handed down through generation after generation. And you think about the prime agricultural land that is being destroyed for transmission lines and these renewable energy projects. Why aren't the Greens chaining themselves to the bulldozers? Isn't that what they're supposed to stand for? You know, the environment and what's right and, you know, looking after koalas and trees and everything else? Oh, not anymore. They're too busy turning up to pro-Palestine protests rather than getting out there and stopping the destruction of prime agricultural land. It's a great point you make, Jeff. Thanks for calling in. 131873. It's nice to know we've got plenty of people listening to us out in Dubbo at the moment. Just before we get to a break, Justin Stevens, the ABC's most senior news executive, has resigned after 4 years as Director of News and Current Affairs, overseeing a newsroom of nearly 2,000 staff. Stevens navigated a period of intense public scrutiny. His departure follows the earlier resignation of Managing Director David Anderson, whose digital-first strategy led to significant redundancies, including political editor Andrew Proben. Under current Managing Director Hugh Marks, the focus has pivoted back to the importance of broadcast services while maintaining digital growth. Stevens' tenure was marked by the creation of specialised climate and Indigenous reporting teams, but also faced controversies involving Stan Grant, Antoinette Latouf, and coverage of the Gaza conflict. A successor from outside the Australian Broadcasting Corporation is expected to be announced within the coming week. So big news out of Auntie Justin Stevens, the most senior news executive, has resigned after 4 years as Director of News and Current Affairs. It's 19 to 11.
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2: There's a crash at Guildford that's only just happened. It's Woodville Road and Oxford Street near the Aldi. And also Lewisham, a ute broken down with the bonnet up. Eastbound on Railway Terrace at West Street. Heavy delays as you move up past the train station. Also Cartwright, a crash reported on Hoxton Park Road. At Schofields, traffic lights are out on Schofields Road and Hambledon Road. Delays outbound through Bankstown on Canterbury Road past the Fairford Road overpass, and on Stacey Street through Bankstown there was a traffic signal hit earlier at Wattle Street. That's still affecting northbound traffic. This is Raw Bottom on Sydney's 2GB.
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0: It's 16 minutes to 11. I said off the top of the show there were dramas on the trains last night. The CEO of Sydney Trains, Matt Longland, is going to jump on for a chat after the 11 o'clock news just to explain what happened, because it was a nightmare for those heading to Origin and heading home from work last night. So we'll see if we can get to the bottom of that. In the meantime, hasn't there been this spectacular rise in federal politics recently? A party once known as a party of protest or a party of grievance, depending on who you ask, has gained the favour of many, many Australians for its plain speaking on issues that impact our day-to-day lives. At the polls, this has come through both during the state election in South Australia and again at the Farrah by-election, where David Farley picked up a lower house seat for One Nation. And if recent polling is to be believed, the party known for its distinctive orange colour could be a new official opposition. Over the years, they've courted controversy, though, and that seems to continue as their support grows. I thought we'd catch up with the chief strategist, the chief of staff, to Pauline Hanson, a former candidate himself, James Ashby. I've got him on the line right now. James, good morning to you.
23: Morning, Mark.
0: Mate, you've been in politics for quite some time. Quite clearly, One Nation's riding the crest of a wave at the moment. Has the groundswell of support surprised you and Pauline, or were you expecting this?
23: Look, we'd always worked towards it. I think the rapid rise has certainly surprised us to a degree, but on the other hand, it hasn't, because the two parties we call the Uni Party today have been so dysfunctional for the last 10 years that we've been in the parliament, and we've just watched them basically align with each other. So it didn't matter who was in government. They were both coming up with the same restrictive regulations, policies and legislation that has brought us to the point we're at today.
0: There's a lot of people out and about. I get email after email saying, Mark, I'm voting One Nation. And, you know, I ask why. And they say, look, we're just sick of the major parties. And Pauline Hanson has been getting out there and prosecuting the case, saying what she believes in. Yes, she's got herself in trouble from time to time, but she's certainly resonating with a lot of Australians at the moment, James.
23: Yeah, and like in 96, when her popularity was probably at its peak, 96, 97, there were every effort made by the uni parties to try and pull her down. If you remember rightly, Tony Abbott, Peter Beattie, you know, one that wanted to be Prime Minister, one was the Premier here in Queensland, got together, changed laws to make sure that Pauline Hanson was jailed back then. So, you know, I thank myself lucky that, you know, I haven't been to jail over my political standpoints, but boy, oh boy, don't we face some criticisms from time to time?
0: I'll get to some of that in a sec because you made a bit of news today, James, but more on that in a sec. Tina McQueen, Holly Hughes, they've made the switch from the Libs to One Nation. I want you to be honest with me here, James. Is your phone running hot at the moment with other Liberals keen to make the switch?
23: There was another one last week. Yeah, there was. But again, we've been very choosy on who we take. We're not interested in the failed members, the lazy ones, the ones that haven't pulled their weight, the ones that haven't spoken out. I don't want to become the Liberal Party 2.0. They're done as far as I'm concerned. The reason people are turning to us is because Pauline Hanson has a reputation of being honest and frank and to the point, and that's what people like about her. They may not always agree with her, but they like the fact they can trust her.
0: How important is this vetting process going to be? Because is it fair to say One Nation can't afford any controversy, any more controversy in the lead up to the next election?
23: Tomorrow, actually, Mark, we're doing a feature story with Channel 9, your old business partners, because this is critical to One Nation because, you know, we've got a lot of... I look at it as a four-pronged approach. You've got people who want to put their name to our brand and therefore they want to make sure that they're not going to come up with people with bad, sketchy backgrounds. You've got voters who want to make sure that we've got credible candidates. You've got donors who want to make sure the same thing. And, you know, for me, I don't want to face radio interviews or TV interviews asking, how did you come up with this person?
0: Well, just on that, I need to address a story that features on the front page of The Australian today. Sarah Eisen and Sarah Elks report Pauline Hanson's right-hand man has been accused of dismissing evidence of a rape by One Nation advisor Sean Black as a minor issue and unimportant matter when a colleague tried to warn him and the party on behalf of the victim. Your response to this?
23: Well, the gentleman who made these accusations, David Goodridge, I would have to say he's embellished that quite a lot. Mark, as you know, the industrial relations legislation is that terrible. Businesses have to put up with this every single day. And we as a parliamentary office are no different. So when somebody comes to me with an allegation that someone smacked their kids too hard, and that's what the allegation was, brought a photo to me with a hand mark or a thong mark or something on a child, I just simply said, this is a police matter. You've got to take this matter to police. And it's not for me to play, you know, judge, jury and executioner within a workplace. God forbid if I did, I would have ended up before the Fair Work Commission and would have lost because that's not my place as a chief of staff. And secondly, I didn't have any purview over the employment of staff within Malcolm Roberts' office. And that's precisely where this issue came from. It was a Malcolm Roberts staff member. The complaint was coming from another Malcolm Roberts office staffer who I might just add was jockeying for the top position in that office. And I just didn't want any part of it. I simply said, if you've got a complaint, take it to police.
0: Did Mr. Goodridge make any suggestion to you that there was a sexual assault? And did you describe some of the evidence that was put to you by Mr. Goodridge as no worse than those he would suffer while hiking?
23: Mark, that is an outrageous statement. And I don't care whether he's put that on a stat deck or not. I would never, ever dismiss any form of sexual harassment or sexual assault. As you would be well aware, back in the early 2000s, I stood up against sexual assault and sexual harassment within a workplace. The last thing I'm going to do is dismiss something like that. But again, I said to David Goodridge at that time, if you've got a complaint, take it to the police.
0: All right, fair enough. We've addressed that. Back to One Nation. What's the parliament going to look like post the next election? How many seats do you think are winnable in the lower house for One Nation?
23: Well, if the polling's anything to go by, we're in a good position to continue building on that. And as I've said to Pauline, and Pauline agrees, if the Liberal and National Party want to work against us, not with us, we've only got one option, and that is to go government alone. And I think with 2 years up our sleeves, anything's possible. That's what we'll be working towards. And I think that there's a long runway. We're attracting significant candidates these days. We've got the Victorian state election up in 6 months. We've got the New South Wales election in 1 year and 2 years off the Fed. I think there's going to be a wave of orange across this East Coast and West Coast come the 2028 federal election. So the goal is government now, and we'll do it alone if we have to, but we would like to think that other like-minded conservative parties can work alongside us.
0: James, I got up the coalition when Angus Taylor and Matt Canavan were first appointed leaders, because it seemed like they were treating One Nation as the enemy. And I said, look, the enemy here is the Labor government. The way in which the Albanese government is managing this country, or should I say mismanaging this country, is there for everyone to see. We've got the tax reforms that have been put to the parliament this morning, which are just going to be a disaster for this country. I've got to ask you the same question. Do you see the coalition as the enemy, or do you see the Labor government as the enemy here?
23: Well, unfortunately, a lot of the legislation that we are dealing with today was implemented by the Liberal and National coalition. So the safeguard mechanism, which is driving industry out of this country because they can only use so much energy before they start paying a carbon tax, was implemented by Tony Abbott and the Liberal Party. The net zero Paris Agreement was signed by the coalition. And this is what's making life so difficult for us. We are signed up to so many of these international agreements. We've got regulation coming out the wazoo. This is why it's so difficult to do business. This is why to get a business off the ground in the mining sectors in excess of 10 years today, versus that of America, which will give you an approval within 6 months. We're about jobs with One Nation. And we know the only way to get those jobs is to remove those inhibitors that business face every single day. And we will quite literally take a serrated knife to the legislation and cut the guts out of it. Get it gone.
0: So James, the Liberal Nationals have softened their stance. I had Matt Canavan on the show yesterday, and I put it to him. I said, are you willing to work with One Nation to oust the Labor government? And he said, I'm willing to work with anybody if it means getting rid of the Albanese government. Does the same apply to you, James, in One Nation? Are you prepared to work with the coalition if it means ousting the government?
23: We have long said we will work with any conservative-minded party to ensure we get rid of Labor and the Greens. They are the most toxic government that we have had in my history, and I think in a lot of people's history. And I think times will only get tougher, irreversible, if they get a third term. So I'll work with anyone. Matt, come to the table. Angus Taylor, come to the table. Have a discussion with us. We're not the enemy. Labor and the Greens are, and the Teals for that matter as well.
0: One last one, James. It's on One Nation policy. Where can we find more detail on what policies you're going to take to the next election? Is it as simple as going to your website?
23: OneNation.org.au. They're listed very clearly. If you go to Labor and the Coalition's website, they don't have any. None. All right. So I'm very proud of the fact people can go there and actually read in detail what we intend to do for this country and why people should feel comfortable voting for One Nation at this next election.
0: Because I must admit, a lot of people say to me, oh, Mark, I want to see some more detail on One Nation's policy. So if they're on your website, I'd encourage people to have a look. James, let's keep these conversations going. I've had Pauline on the show from time to time, but look, you're getting a lot of support out there at the moment, and I think we're both on the same page in terms of we need to do something about the people running this country. What life looks like after the next election is anyone's guess at the moment, but there's no taking away the groundswell of support for One Nation at the moment in the polls and just speaking to the everyday Joe on the street. Thanks for joining us, mate. I really appreciate it. We'll talk soon.
23: Thanks, Mark. The boss has said she'll come on any time. She's rolling pumpkins at the Gamiri Pumpkin Festival on Sunday. I don't think you'd see any other leader doing that.
0: I think she's still she's still recovering from a visit to the Rydal pub with Holly Hughes. It's my information. Good on you, James. James Ashby, the Chief of Staff for One Nation. So it's going to be really, really interesting to see whether this continues, this this support, and whether they can transform that into seats, which is why today I really want to seize on that vetting process. It's going to be so critical for One Nation. They cannot afford controversy. 4.5 to 11.
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0: Just some breaking news coming through. The Commonwealth has commenced legal action in the federal court against 3M Australia Pty Limited and 3M Company for damages to recover costs relating to PFAS contamination at 28 defence bases across Australia. You'll hear more about that throughout the day. We've got a break for some news coming up. Then we'll check in with the boss of Sydney Trains to find out about the dramas last night.
1: Got a smart speaker? 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
25: It's 11 o'clock. Good morning. I'm Josh Bryant. Federal police say another woman has been charged as part of investigations into the group who recently returned to Australia from Syria. The AFP says a woman has now been charged with terrorism offences. Investigations are ongoing. Police in New South Wales believe they've dealt a significant blow to a major criminal group that's been operating in New South Wales. Almost 400 kilograms of methamphetamine was uncovered in buckets at a property in Sydney's West as part of the investigations. Detectives say the coordinator of a high-profile organised crime network is one of 9 people facing charges. Assistant Commissioner Scott Cook believes the investigation has allowed them to stop more violence on our streets.
26: The organised crime squad detectives have fed information to the other squads, including Task Force Falcon and the Raptor Squad, which has enabled us to, together with local police, prevent several kidnappings and several drive-by shootings.
25: The opposition says it's willing to work with all parties to block the federal government's tax reforms. Labor has now introduced the legislation which aims to restrict negative gearing and rein in the capital gains tax discount. The bill also includes an ongoing $250 tax offset and an instant $1,000 deduction for work expenses. But Liberal leader Angus Taylor says some of the reforms will hurt business and should be stopped.
27: I call on all my parliamentary colleagues right now, I'm talking to them. Come and work with us
2: to fight these toxic taxes. Every one of them should be with us, including, I know, there's a significant number of members of the Labor Party who are deeply concerned on that.
25: NRMA roadside assistance workers are on strike until midnight amid an ongoing pay dispute with management. The Manufacturing Workers Union is seeking a pay rise in line with inflation for the next 4 years. New research has found a clear link between above-average temperatures and increased deaths among koalas. The University of Sydney study shows the iconic marsupials are up to 3.5 times more likely to die when temperatures climb above 30 degrees. Dr. Valentina Meller says all koalas need to stay cool in shade from trees.
3: Koalas have a lot of strategies to deal with heat, one of which is the seeking shade, and we needed a very large old shady trees for them to rest in during the day when it's very hot.
25: Also making news, the Commonwealth Government is launching a $2 billion legal action against 3M designed to recover costs related to PFAS contamination. In finance, the All Ords is trading down 64 points at 88.80. One Australian dollar is currently buying 71.3 US cents.
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14: New South Wales has pulled off the greatest comeback in State of Origin history. Queensland led 20-0 midway through the first half and held a 14-point lead at the break, but the momentum shifted when Kalen Ponga was sent off with 23 minutes remaining for a shoulder charge. The Blues' comeback complete when James Tedesco plucked the ball out of the sky, as heard on the continuous call team.
15: Up high they go. Who's got it? New South Wales. James Tedesco's got it. He's going to win the game for the Blues. King Teddy's got it. He scores the try in a victory they'll never ever forget.
14: The final score 22-20. In clubland, the West Tigers have re-signed Himasi Marcassini through to the end of 2029. Athanasi Kokkinakis' horrific injury record has reared its head once again. He's retired hurt in his second round match at the French Open. That's sport. I'm Mike Pearsall.
25: 11:04, that's news and sport.
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27: At Lewisham, a breakdown on Railway Terrace, which is blocked eastbound at West Street up past the train station, delays back down the hill to Old Canterbury Road. At Uncliffe, we have a truck broken down on Marsh Street and it's near the M5, taking out an eastbound lane to semi-trailer. At Schofields, traffic lights are out on Schofields Road at Hamilton Road. Mount White, minibus broken down. It's on Morgans Road at the Pacific Highway northbound, taking out the right-hand lane. M1 travels well across the Moonee Creek and Hawkes River bridges, and some patchy traffic along Windsor Road through Rouse Hill. This is Rob Bottom on Sydney's 2GB.
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25: Cloudy with showers and a possible storm. A marine wind warning for the coast. Cloudy with showers again tomorrow, then clearing to a mostly sunny Saturday, mostly clear for Sunday as well, the sunshine continuing Monday before showers return on Tuesday. Right now 19 degrees in town, humidity 92%, 20 degrees at Bankstown, Campbelltown and Penrith, 19 Lucas Heights, 18 Terry Hills. I'm Josh Bryant. 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
7: This is Mornings with Mark Levy, right across Australia.
0: Yes, the final hour of the program. I was about to say second hour of the program. Final hour of the program. Sarah McDonald's going to join us in just a moment in the studio to lighten the mood. But as we welcome you back, I've just been sitting here. Michael McCormack is being interviewed on Sky News at the moment in relation to an altercation, we're told, at a football club in Canberra at Kingston. Now, Andrew Clonell, the chief political reporter for Sky News, has just broken this story. And Andrew has said that he was inside this football club at the time. I'll play you some audio. Admittedly, you can't see this, but you'll be able to hear the...

0: game, and when they saw Andrew's reporting, Angus Taylor and the right of the Liberal Party were inside the room as well. And these tradies, they thought that Angus Taylor and some of the Liberals were the government, and they started shouting towards the Liberal right, F Albo, thinking they were the government. A lot of them left because they could see something was going to happen. And Andrew Clennell reporting on Sky News that outside the East Lake Football Club at Kingston, these tradies were apparently urinating outside the club, and that's when there was some sort of verbal confrontation between the tradies and Michael McCormack. So Michael's explaining himself at the moment. I'm not suggesting that he's in the wrong here, but he's being interviewed on Sky at the moment. So we'll turn some of that around and play it to you. But this story that's just been broken by Andrew Clennell on Sky News, I'm sure will be discussed more throughout the day. So we'll come back to that in just a moment. In the meantime, I said off the top of the show that I'd try to get to the bottom of what happened on the Sydney train network last night, because as you know, it was a nightmare, not only for people commuting to and from work, but also from those getting to Origin. At the time, urgent track repairs were needed at Lidcombe, which impacted lines and trains on the T2, T3, T5, T6, T7, as well as the Blue Mountains line. Not what you want when we've got a major event happening in Sydney at Olympic Park. So what went wrong? Well, Matt Longland, the CEO of Sydney Trains, has the answer, I'm told. He's on the open line for us. Matt, good morning to you.
1: Good morning, Mark.
0: So what happened last night, mate?
1: It was a busy night for our engineers, and I know it did require a lot of patience from passengers, particularly those heading home from work. The impacts that we saw on the network were caused actually by three separate incidents. We had, as you mentioned, we had an issue with the tracks at Lidcombe. That was a set of points, so the part of the track that allows trains to cross over between lines. We managed to get engineers on the ground to put those points in place to keep trains moving. We all separately had a train on the T1 line, on the North Shore line at Turramurra, that had issues that was caught up for a little while. And then in addition to that, we had some problems at Bondi Junction with a signal fault. So three separate issues created a difficult commute home for passengers last night, and I do apologise for that. It's, we're seeing reliability improve, but these sorts of things, particularly to have three in the one afternoon, was a real challenge for us. The good news is we were able to prioritise the services going in and out of Olympic Park. I was with the team on the ground out there last night. We had about 10 trains running the little loop from Central out to through Strathfield to Olympic Park. Those trains ran well. They did take a little bit longer. They got caught up at a few signals while they were waiting for trains to move around that incident at Lidcombe. But we got the crowds out there. That last event service left Central at around about 7 o'clock. So we got the crowds out there, which was great. And on the way back, it took us about an hour to clear the crowds. We moved, estimate of about 30,000 last night, about two-thirds of those coming back into Central and the other third heading west. So the plan held up in terms of those special event trains, but the biggest impacts were for commuters heading home after work yesterday. And I do apologise for that.
0: Matt, I know you're as frustrated as a lot of other people that use the rail network because you'd like these things to work much more smoothly. I have an appreciation for the complexities around this because you were good enough, Matt, and Josh Murray as well, the Secretary of Transport for New South Wales, to invite me into the Rail Operations Centre to have a look at, you know, the pinch points and what the actual problems are when it comes to the rail network. Have we got a light at the end of the tunnel, so to speak, when it comes to a workaround for this? That way we're not relying on some of these pinch points like the one at Lidcombe that sends the entire network into virtually a shutdown?
1: We are seeing improvements, Mark, and that's the good news. As I said, reliability over the last 6 months has been better than 90%. So we're seeing, you know, there's room for improvement. There always is. But we're seeing more trains running on time more often. The investment we're putting in, particularly around asset renewal, so things on track, signalling systems and the power systems, that work is starting to pay off. Last night was really an anomaly where we had three separate incidents at three different parts of the network. So Bondi Junction on the T4, Turramurra on the T1, and then the issues at Lidcombe in the west. We were able to keep trains moving, which was great. The network didn't sort of completely stop, but people did take longer. Passengers took longer to get home. And particularly on a wet night, I know the feeling of being caught up. The good news is we got the crowds out to Olympic Park for that great game. and got them home safely.
0: All right, Matt. Well, thanks for jumping on and explaining it for us. A lot of frustrated commuters, but not as frustrated.

0: frustrated, I'm sure, as you and your teams as you're trying to get things back operational again. Thanks for fronting up and answering the questions for us, mate. I appreciate it.
1: You know I'm a Queenslander, Mark.
0: Okay, I hate you. Goodbye.
1: Talk about frustrated people.
0: Oh, hang on. Game. So you're a Queenslander. You're the boss of Sydney Trains. And I see on the social media, even the social media account for Transport for New South Wales and potentially Sydney Trains as having a crack at Queensland. What's going on there? You're the boss.
1: I put in my complaint about that, Mark. No, it was a great game.
0: Talk soon, mate. Thank you.
1: Okay, thank you.
0: Matt Longland, CEO of Sydney Trains. He's a good fella. Now that I know he's a Queenslander, I'm going to have to retract all the nice things I say about him. Anyway, look, we'd prefer these trains to run as per program. These things do happen, but when we've got such a complex nature and these pinch points, well, there's just no easy fix, unfortunately. It's going to take a lot of money to fix them, and that's something the New South Wales government doesn't have at the moment. So, anyway, that's an explanation as to what happened last night. Hopefully people weren't too long delayed getting home from work and out to the footy to watch State of Origin 1. Now, just from trains back to Michael McCormick and this scuffle at Origin last night, not exactly at Origin, but in Canberra at a pub, the football club, the East Lake Football Club at Kingston. The Nationals MP Michael McCormack was filmed as part of this. He's addressed it on Sky News. Here he is with Kieran Gilbert a few moments ago, the former Deputy Prime Minister.
2: At the end of the game, and look, this bloke had been out of control most of the game. I'd asked the staff to remove him at half time because he was totally out of control. But at the end of the game, he was threatening to expose himself in the club.
3: Is that right?
2: And I got up, walked out, and I said to the club management on the way past, you need to throw that bloke out. If that bloke shouldn't be thrown out of the club, then who should be thrown out of the club? He's out of control. I went outside. The bloke followed. He started to abuse me. He then started to urinate, wanted to urinate at the right near the steps. And I said, mate, there's women going to come out of the club. And being a country gentleman, I hadn't had a drink all night. I had hot chocolate and a ginger ale. I said, mate, you can't do that here. You just can't do that here. At which point halfway through the process was going to want to take my head off. And then,
3: Did you think he was going to take a swing?
2: It was a bit concerning. It was. But, when people know who you are, and everyone knows who you are, you go on Sky and people know who you are right across Australia, you take that risk whenever you go out. People are going to have a go at you, but normally it's just having a bit of a crack. Funny thing is, what the footage doesn't show is he was abusing the Prime Minister, yelling obscenities out about the Prime Minister. I said, mate, you mightn't like the bloke, but you can't, you've got to respect the office. You can't say that about the Prime Minister in public and certainly not in a club.
0: So Michael McCormack there, the former Deputy Prime Minister, the National MP explaining what happened last night. So it sounds like, and you know, take the man on his word that there was just some drunk idiot in the pub making a fool of himself. We're told that apparently they're roofers from the Central Coast. Well, I'm tipping their boss won't be too happy. I'm hoping the bloke involved isn't the boss. Otherwise, there will be some questions asked. But look, if you can't go along to a pub in Canberra, at a place like Kingston, watch the footy and then just leave without some sort of drama, you've got a problem that you need to address. But good on Michael McCormack for fronting up and explaining it. And to Andrew Clunell, who's broken the story, geez, it pays to be at the pub where these things happen, I suppose. Tony Passon was trying to settle it down. Michael McCormack was trying to do the right thing. And a couple of tradies just carrying on like knuckleheads inside the East Lake Football Club at Kingston. We'll take a break at 17 past 11. Sarah McDonald's going to join us right after this.
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6: Reports of a crash now at Bargo affecting the Hume Highway with emergency services on their way. At Uncliff, a semi-trailer broken down on Marsh Street. It's eastbound near the M5. At Lewisham, a breakdown on Railway Terrace at West Street. It's eastbound in the eastbound lane, which is blocked, coming up past the train station. Delays back towards Old Canterbury Road. Spit Bridge has traffic queued either side for the next few minutes with the bridge lifted to allow boats through. Great Western Highway in the mountains remaining closed both ways with the ongoing road damage at Victoria Pass, and there's a lot of traffic through Lithgow on the diversion, mainly westbound. This is Will Bottom, 2GB.
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0: Righto, no more serious news. Let's have fun. It's Thursday. Sarah's here. Sarah McDonald, good morning.
12: Good morning, Mark. What have you done to yourself?
0: Oh, you know what? We're going to turn this into a talk topic on radio, and it's a tribute to James Valentine, who did a similar thing. I'm going to ask listeners this morning, with the help of you, Sarah McDonald, stupid things you've done to yourself, where you just go, what the hell am I doing?
12: Mm.
0: So in preparation for calling Origin last night, I got home, raced home to try and have a snooze before I drove out to the football. And I had a gentleman coming to pick up my car to get it detailed because we were going to sell it. And I had to get the key off the key ring. So to pry open the two little metal pieces, I got a knife out of the drawer, a new knife set, and put it in between, held it open. What do you think happened with the knife? Straight through my finger.
12: Clots.
0: I've never seen so much blood in my life.
12: Yeah.
0: So I got a trusty old Band-Aid, went to bed, went to sleep, woke up and I'm fine. But I reckon this goes into silly things that you've done to yourself where you just go, you are an idiot, because I'm an idiot.
12: Yeah, I'm a klutz too. I do this all the time. I'll often have just bruises down both sides of my arms because I just literally walk into the door jam when I'm walking. I misjudge the distance. You know, I broke my ankle really badly a couple of years ago at my son's punk gig, and I was dancing and it just went from under me. I dislocated it to stand up on it, so I did a double whammy.
0: Oh.
12: I mean, this is the thing. It's when you're kind of not really paying attention, or when you're trying to do something that you think is sensible at the time, yeah, I'll use a sharp knife to get a key off a key ring because I don't have fingernails. What could possibly go wrong? I remember once I decided to become vegetarian and I was cooking tofu and I splattered oil all over my face.
0: Oh, no.
12: And I was like, okay, I'm going back to meat. This is highly dangerous stuff.
0: That's one way to do it.
12: There are sure to be people like, what have you done when you decided to be good to mow the lawn without shoes on?
0: Yes.
12: Oh, my gosh, that's actually very dangerous. You know they have a spike in hospital admissions on Christmas afternoon for the dads who buy their sons a skateboard and then decide to have a good old go on it.
0: Is that true?
12: And then find out they don't have the balance they had when they were seven.
0: I believe that, too.
12: And it's the dad's broken arm afternoon in emergency.
0: All right, well, we got some movie tickets to give away today on the Thursday morning program. A double pass to Power Ballad, the movie. We've got a few other things here. So 131873, things you've done to yourself where you just go, oh, what am I doing?
12: Mm.
0: Like me yesterday. 131873, the number 2gb.com, 4bc.com.au. Prizes to be won. Are you a klutz? What have you done to yourself? 131873. Sarah, the other thing we were going to talk about today, weddings. Believe it or not, this is off the back of none other than Taylor Swift. She is reportedly, and she has reportedly, said no to plus ones at her wedding, which is set to happen on the 3rd of July, a Friday, and the day before Independence Day. It raises the question, how do you pick and choose who's going to come to your wedding?
12: See, look, I actually am going to back Taylor Swift on this one. I mean, I am an aunt. Number one, she's rich enough that she could just have anyone exactly. to the wedding and people could bring their plus one.
0: Mm.
12: But I think weddings are really expensive. Let's talk about normal people. Weddings are really expensive. And if someone's just started dating someone or they just want to bring a plus one you don't know, that means you're not inviting someone you know and love because you're trying to keep the numbers down. So I think it's fair enough to say, look, I'm inviting you. And you don't need to have your partner with you everywhere you go. I mean, fair enough if you're friends with both of them and you have been for many years and they're an established couple. But I don't believe in plus ones for weddings. And I'd like to bring up something else.
0: Please.
12: I'm having a party this weekend and love my friends, but nobody RSVPs anymore. And if you've got a caterer, it's bloody expensive. And you need to know who's coming.
0: Are you
12: need
0: catering?
12: To know... Well, it's just a local, you know, sort of surf club caterer. It's not posh, but you need to know the numbers. And so people need to actually RSVP. It's because everything's online now. We think if it's an invite that's online, we don't have to RSVP at all.
0: I got blown up.
12: I think we need to up the manners on this.
0: I agree with you. Although I got blown up recently because apparently I got sent an event notification or invitation on Facebook. So they said, oh, you didn't turn up to the, there was a little birthday party for a mate's, little boy. He said, you didn't turn up to his birthday. I said, I didn't get an invite.
12: Yes.
0: He said, I sent it to you on Facebook.
12: Facebook all the time.
0: I said, I'm sorry.
12: That happens to me too. That's fair enough. That's just not seeing it I mean, there's etiquette both ways, isn't it? Perhaps we need to think about how we invite people.
0: Well, I think if you're going to invite somebody somewhere, it's either via text or via email.
12: Or pigeon.
0: Or pigeon.
12: A handwritten card engraved with a pen ink quill and delivered by a pigeon.
0: I just think a Facebook invitation, you can do better than that.
12: Yeah.
0: It's like, okay, here's the invitation. Tick, tick, tick, tick, tick. These people get it and let's just hope for the best. I think you can do better than that.
12: Yes, but if you do get an invite and you see it, please RSVP. I mean, we've all done it. You know, we're kind of losing these social skills, I think, in a lot of ways, aren't we, in terms of RSVPing. But yeah, I don't think you need to invite some random to a wedding that you don't No, it's too expensive. It's a cherished day of love and celebration of close friends. They're the ones that should be in the room.
0: Here's one for you. I brought this up on the continuous call team before. I was invited to a wedding once, to the ceremony and not the reception.
12: Oh, wow.
0: I didn't go to either. I said, if I'm good enough to go to the wedding and not the reception, I'm not coming to both.
12: Oh, but look at the cost of things. It's so expensive. But I get it. You kind of, it's like being back at high school. I didn't get picked for the team.
0: But what do you want me to come to the church?
12: I'm a second level friend, not first.
0: Well, you want me to come to the church to make your photos look good and not come to the party? No, thank you. I'm not coming at all.
12: If I'm not getting the champagne, I'm not there.
0: Exactly. 131873, the number, if you'd like to have your say on that. And this other one, the ABC had a story this week about how people cope with the results they get from website sites like Ancestry and MyHeritage, the self-DNA tests that tell you about your family tree or cultural history. Have you done one of these?
12: No, my sister did it, but I don't want to do the one where it publicly goes up. I mean, remember they've caught a couple of killers doing this in America because they've got the DNA. They've put it back in the system from unsolved crimes, put it back in the system posing as a person, and it'll really be the police. And then someone will say, oh, we're related. And then wacko, you can actually find a killer from 20, 30 years ago. So it's a dangerous thing to do in some families. I do know someone who found out that his mother was actually, not his mother, and his sister was his mother.
0: What?
12: Yeah, from doing...
0: Wow.
12: Yeah. So this is the thing. It can really unearth family secrets, and you can get discovered even though you don't want to get discovered. So I think if I did it, I'd do it on the secret form. I wouldn't want my DNA uploaded. My sister did it, and we found out we're pretty basically boring, but we have got some Viking blood in us, so give me a horned helmet and a sword.
0: Vikings.
12: Yes.
0: Righto. There's a whole stack there to talk about, folks. Are you a klutz? Have you done something to yourself in the past where you just think, geez, I'm an idiot, like I did yesterday with a knife trying to get the key off the key ring? Weddings, are you a believer of plus ones or not? And have you done one of these Ancestry MyHeritage self-DNA tests? And what have you found out in your family tree? Jump up a line, have your say. Prizes to be won, including the double pass to Power Ballad Movie, when a forgotten wedding singer meets a fading pop star. One song changes everything. Power Ballad, starring Paul Rudd and Nick Jonas, coming to cinemas on May 28. Lines are open, 131873. We'll take a break, back with your calls right after this.
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0: Sarah McDonald and Mark Levy here on 2GB mornings on this Thursday. Just before we get to some calls here, and there's a plenty of room on the board if you'd like to have your say, folks. 131873. Have you invited plus ones to your wedding or your parties? Have you done one of these self-DNA tests like the Ancestry and MyHeritage websites offer you? And are you a klutz like I am in putting a knife through your finger when you're trying to get a key off a key ring? 131873, the number. A few text messages there, Sarah?
12: Yes, people are suggesting you use a staple remover or a butter knife to get your keys off the...
0: I just thought of another one I've done. You know what I did earlier this week?
12: What?
0: I couldn't find my mobile phone. For some reason, I put my mobile phone in the fridge and I put the butter where I'd usually put my keys.
12: Oh, okay. So you tried to answer your phone and got butter down your ear.
0: What's going on there?
12: That's called exhaustion from doing lots of work. I do love this one from Kerry at Warhope. This is a ripper. I was doing up my Doc Marten boots and I was pulling the shoelaces. One snapped. I ended up punching myself in the eye and had a shiner for a week. That is gold. And ouch. Absolute ouch, Kerry. That's the sort of thing I would do all of the time.
0: Yeah.
12: Oh,
0: the
12: dear.
0: Old Doc Martens. Did you have a pair of Doc Martens?
12: I did have a pair of Doc Martens, but I don't at the moment. apparently, it's summer. There's a spike in surgery when tall men decide to remove their shirts under moving fans. So many men with lacerations and tendon repairs to fingers and hands. Ouch.
0: Let's get to a few of these calls as well. Donna's at Londonderry. Hello, Donna.
1: Hello. How are you?
0: Good, thank you.
1: Great show. Always love listening to it.
0: Appreciate it.
1: So what have I done that's silly?
0: Mm.
1: I was obsessed one afternoon. I'm waiting for my husband to put in a new kitchen bench and he hadn't done it and it was still sitting on the veranda. We had plastic covering it up to keep the dirt off it. And I walked past one afternoon obsessed with the fact that it wasn't covered up. Went to tuck the plastic in behind me at a freak time that a whirly burly come hooting down the veranda and it... kitchen stone bench fell on my foot. 100 kilos.
0: Oh.
12: Broken?
1: No, not a bone broken.
0: What?
1: Definitely nerves and damage and muscle and a bit of a degloving, but thank God to walk through hospital. 100 stitches later and a couple of operations and still have a foot. That's the main thing.
0: Oh, my goodness.
12: Jeez.
1: See? Doesn't always pay to tuck plastic back in, does it?
12: Definitely not. Definitely.
0: At least
12: you
0: still got your sense of humour too, Donna.
12: Oh, I didn't drop that out. My foot hurts just hearing that. That's a visceral story, Donna.
0: Ouch. Donna, stay there. You're a chance of winning the tickets off to Power Ballad, the movie. Carolyn's at Blaxland. Morning, Carolyn.
2: Yeah. Hi, how are you?
0: Good, thank you.
2: Yeah, look, I'm a right klutz, but I was going on a date. I haven't been on a date for a long time. So Saturday night, I thought, get ready and I'll get the hair tongs out and straighten my hair. So they were nice and hot and I dropped them, but I dropped them and they went on my arm either side. So now I have a whacking burn on one side and another burn on the other side of my arm.
0: Oh.
2: And
12: did
2: it
12: the date
2: is
12: see that?
2: Painful.
12: Did you get to the date?
2: I did, but I wore a long sleeve. Everyone, oh, what an idiot. I am such an idiot.
12: The dangers of hair straightening. I remember once I decided to cut my own hair at the back and I cut my finger nearly off. The hair stayed on the head.
0: Oh, how good are these stories?
12: Oh, keep it curly, Carolyn.
0: Thanks, Carolyn. Troy's at Grace Days. Morning, Troy.
3: Yeah, good morning, mate. You know the cord that goes on your heels hoist, like the clothesline? I thought I'd be clever and put it through the whippersnipper, and then I whippersnipped me toes. No shoes.
0: Have you still got toes?
3: Yes, but it sat me on my backside pretty quickly, and I thought I wasn't game enough to have a look down, but, it did hurt, I can tell you that.
12: Proper boots. Do not whippersnipper with bare feet. This is a public service announcement.
0: Oh, my goodness.
12: From Troy.
0: What else you got there, Sarah?
12: True story from Harry. 35 years ago playing golf, I hit a poor shot, angry and frustrated, took a swing at a large gum tree, as you do. Club deflected off the trunk directly on top of my foot, hobbled around the last few holes, because you've got to finish, don't you, Harry?
0: Of course.
12: Then went for an x-ray. Yeah, broken.
0: Frustration on the golf course. It's a real thing. It's real.
12: Oh, my gosh. Peter, doing a tiramisu at dinner, slipped out of his hand, speared me. He speared when he was serving the tiramisu. I don't think the tiramisu would spear you. Blood everywhere, went to hospital. You'd think tiramisu would be safe. Use a spoon, I say.
0: Can't even have dessert without injuring yourself.
12: Oh, I remember I dropped when I was a waitress. I was trying to do that silver service thing and I dropped the knife on a man and it went between his legs and his crutch and I said, missed it by that much, to quote Maxwell Smart. I did not get a tip that day.
0: Oh, you're on fire. Billy the truckie's listening. Hello, Billy.
18: Hello, mate. How are you?
0: Good, bud.
18: I'm a big walking accident, mate, for sure. If I've been walking through a car park,
5: And if it's cut bar, my skin's going to find it. For sure, mate. Every time.
0: You know the other one, Billy, just off the back of that, and thank you, great man, for the call. When you go into car parks, there's the where you park the car, say underneath your bonnet, there'll be the little raised concrete bit.
12: Yes.
0: So you don't go too far.
12: Yes.
0: The amount of times I've stubbed my toe on them.
12: Yeah.
0: Especially at football grounds.
12: I just stubbed my car on yours here at 2GP.
0: Oh, did you?
12: A bit too far.
0: No damage.
12: Oh, look, it's got so many dings in it that, you know, I don't think we'd notice.
0: I think I can tell this story because he told it on air at the time. The late, great rugby league immortal Bob Fulton, he came driving into the car park here at 2GB for a continuous call team show on a Saturday. And he's a bit of a lead foot bozo. He drove into the car park and instead of going around the pylon, he drove straight into the pylon downstairs in the car park. And the building manager was worrying about the structural integrity of the building and everything else.
12: Oh, my gosh.
0: I said, Bozo, how hard did you hit it? He said, well, I didn't miss it.
12: Obviously not.
0: Unbelievable. 131873 is the number. Wes is at Liverpool. Hey, Wes.
6: Morning. How are you?
0: Good, buddy.
6: Yeah, I got a classic. I decorate my house like the Griswolds every year for Christmas. And my son was about five. We're up on the ridge cap, and I'm laying out lights. And my five-year-old said, watch where you're going, Dad. I looked up and I said, I'm a total pro, son. I know what I'm doing. I stepped off the edge of the house. And 3.5 metres later, I bounced onto me nice soft grass.
0: Oh, jeez. Please tell me, Wes, you've enlisted some help to do it into the future and you're not still doing it yourself.
6: No, I still do it myself, but this time I'm a lot more smarter and I haven't got my son, who every year bags the crap out of me for doing it. He always comes past and say, watch the final step, Dad.
0: Good on you, Wes. Thanks for sharing your story, mate. 131873, the number. Tracy on the Central Coast. Morning, Tracy.
7: Good morning. How are you?
0: Very well, thank you.
7: Good, good, good. So my story is one hot summer's night, I decided to go for a swim in our pool in the garden and I got out and I slipped on the tiles and fell directly into a ceramic pot that was empty and ended up down the hospital having a row of stitches in my lady bits.
0: Oh, no.
12: Tracy.
0: I shouldn't laugh.
7: I know. I know. You can imagine. Oh. You can imagine the triage process.
12: Oh, gosh.
0: Tracy, I'm stopping this segment right now. You win the tickets.
12: Yes. No, let's keep going with the segment. But, Tracy, oh, my gosh. I hope all feeling is restored.
0: Oh.
12: I got pushed into a fish pond just the night before my HSC started at a party we had and ended up getting thorns all through my legs. So I couldn't study and they couldn't be – and I had infections and my feet blew up and I hurt my back. And
0: God.
12: Yeah, late night fish ponds and pools are to be avoided at all costs.
0: Dear, oh, dear. We've got a few more texts there before we wrap up.
12: Oh, my God. We've got so many. I don't even know where to start. Bobby said, I'm a fencer. I struck a crowbar in soft ground. As it turns out, it was the perfect distance to break two ribs when it fell.
0: Ouch.
12: Stories of moving glass tables when you have glass in both hands and microsurgery in right hands for Deb that afternoon. When I was 13, I jumped off a front fence with a crochet hook in my pocket, stabbed me in the stomach, had to get a doctor to pull it out, says Jill in Marsfield. There are so many. Don't turn the light on in an old fridge with a carving knife fork, says Lynn. It flew across the other side of the kitchen. Oh, my gosh, this is dangerous, okay? Do not throw things. Do not use knives in the kitchen except for what they are required to be used for. I mean, it's so hard, isn't it?
0: You know, like, what?
12: We all do silly things.
0: We've got to take one more call before we wrap up.
12: Okay.
0: Ray at Albion Park. Ray, good morning.
8: Hey, good morning. How are we, mate?
0: Good, thank you, mate.
8: Hey, so how to impress me, right? I went to the chemist shop and I spoke to the beautiful young lass behind the counter and she told me the wax stuff to, you know, your back sack, your crack, all that.
0: Yeah, we'll get all of that. Yeah, right. Keep going.
8: Right. So off I've gone. I followed the instructions and I ended up sticking myself to the bottom of the bathtub and I had to run the hot water tap flat out, almost galled at myself, trying to unstick myself by the EU buttes that were stuck to the bottom of the bathtub.
0: I forgot. I've got to step in. I can't. Is that seriously a true story?
8: That is a true story.
12: Ray.
0: Oh.
12: Ray. I mean, I think you're learning a lot of the dangers for women, but just, you know.
0: Oh, God.
12: Oh, my gosh. Wow.
0: Sarah, thank you.
12: Let's just leave it there, shall we?
0: Oh, Sarah McDonald. Oh, we can't continue. I'm going to have to play a song. I'll see you next week, Sarah.
12: Yeah, keep it natural, right?

0: Come on, baby.
1: Yeah, Choosing Texas by Ella Langley. Great song. It's pretty popular in the charts at the moment, the Country Music Countdown as well. She's a superstar, Ella Langley, Choosing Texas. Susan says, I can't stop laughing. Stop it, Mark and Adam. Mark, Ray's story and your laughter reaction has me in tears of laughter, and now I'm struggling to see, so I've had to pull over. Thank you, Adam. I never thought on this Thursday morning we talked to a bloke who had stuck himself to the bath. We'll take a break. We'll take a break at 13 to midday. Michael McLaren after this.
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3: At Bargo, single vehicle crash, your car at high speed into a tree, northbound on the Hume Motorway. It's just before the Avon Dam Road overpass. The delays for it are back 1.85 k's, which is back in line with the exit ramp to Remembrance Drive at Bargo. Great Western Highway remains closed both ways at Mount Victoria with the ongoing road damage at Victoria Pass and the diversions there on to Darling Causeway and Bell's Line of Road. There's a fair bit of traffic through Lithgow on the diversion. Through Marsden Park, Richmond Road, slow past Langford Drive for traffic to and from the M7. 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
1: 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And just off the back of the I've just had these random messages throughout the morning from people, and Rob's just sent one of the same as well. Mark, Go the Blues. That's all I'm getting. So there's some very, very happy New South Wales supporters, and rightfully so. Michael McLaren has wandered in. Morning, Michael.
0: G'day, Mark. I wasn't able to go last night, but Joel, my panel operator, was. Mm. And we're now calling him Halftime Hansen because I sent him a text at about halftime saying, enjoying the match. He goes, oh, mate, I think I'm going to go home. So, all right. Well, we were down 26, and it was a pretty average effort from us in Thursday. All right. Well, that was one of the biggest mistakes he's ever made in his life. I wonder how many people have done something like that. You know,
1: well, you know what? I reckon he's not alone.
0: No, he wouldn't be.
1: Because at 26...
0: There were a few empty seats in the second half.
1: And the way the Blues performed in the first half with that the drop ball basic mistakes...
0: Like a cake of soap.
1: When it started raining, I'd probably be tempted to leave as well. But, geez, poor old Joel missed the excitement in the second half.
0: No, I mean, I prematurely left Leichhardt Oval one time. Mm. The Tigers were up against Melbourne, like 40 points to 10 or something. Like, you know, so my mate and I thought, oh, we'll start walking the long way around, off the hill, out we go. By the time we'd sort of got through toward the little timber stand, I think Melbourne were about 36 and we were still 40. We held on only because of the bell, but you've got to be careful, right? I mean, Origin, you don't leave Origin early. Anything could happen. Great call last night.
1: Thank you, Michael. You know, and thank you for promoting this yesterday too. The amount of messages we got last night from people that had used the sink for the first time.
0: You should do it. You should do it.
1: They loved it.
0: Yeah.
1: Because like I keep saying, that on the TV, they sort of let the pictures tell the story, where we've got to get the excitement and get that through the radio as well. And it's probably the reason why when I got home, I was one, exhausted, but two, didn't have a voice.
0: You've done well to back up today.
1: we've got through 3 hours, I think, pretty well. What have you got coming up, mate?
0: Well, you know, we've got this fuel coordinator the government's hired that we don't really know what they're doing, but they're pretty well remunerated. But no one knows how much they're being paid. Well, Dave Sharma, the senator, found out yesterday in estimates. And the actual figure, if you annualise it, because it's only a 3 and a bit month salary, if you annualise it, it would be the equivalent of being probably the highest paid public servant in the country.
1: Really?
0: He'll tell us what the number is after 12 o'clock. Also, driverless trucks.
1: No, thanks.
0: I'm with you. Not keen on that. I mean, I'm not too keen on driverless cars. Some people do drive cars and they shouldn't. But driverless trucks, there's a push to have it happen here. Big American companies want it.
1: When we were in Vegas, Jacob was trying to get me to go in one of those driverless cars, but I couldn't do it.
0: Should have sent him in one.
1: Well, we got to the end of the trip and he didn't raise it again. I thought, oh, phew.
0: Well, you know, the wonderful Sky Leckie phoned in one time when I was talking about this, and she'd been to LA or whatever and done one of these driverless cabs, and she's fantastic.
1: Yeah.
0: But I don't know, I'd like a bit of control behind
1: maybe,
0: the wheel.
1: Maybe next time. After I've had a couple of drinks.
0: You're not driving, so.
1: Exactly.
0: Anyway, I'll speak to the TWU about it. They're not too keen. They obviously worried about truck drivers losing their jobs, but that's relevant, but I'm worried about, you know, algorithms losing control.
1: No, thank you.
0: Yeah. So that and a whole lot more. Jim's here with Sydney Siders Entertainment with Anna, the whole shebang.
1: And you'll be waxing lyrical about the Blues' brilliance last night. Well, the greatest comeback in Origin history.
0: It was kind of handy that Queensland were down a player for 26 minutes.
1: I left that out for a reason, Michael.
0: But, you know, you take your chances.
1: We've got to take
0: I was happy with the send-off. That was a bad hit.
1: Yeah. We're trying to eliminate contact with the head.
0: That's right.
1: It's a shoulder charge, contact with the head. Ashley Klein made the right decision. I'm the first person to criticise him.
0: I thought it was the right call.
1: Ashley, you got it right. Well done. Yeah. See you, Michael.
0: Good. Bye-bye.
1: Thank you, mate. Michael McLaren up after the news at midday, which is in 5 from now.
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1: Just a quick promote for tomorrow's show. You're going to hear from a great Australian. Her name is Jackie Hudson. She is set to become the oldest Australian to ever represent this country at the Commonwealth Games in lawn bowls. And she's got some famous sons as well and grandsons. So more from Jackie Hudson on the show tomorrow. That's it for me today. Thank you very much for your company off the back of Origin last night, and thank you to all those people sending through messages, enjoying the coverage, syncing it up with the vision and listening to us on the radio last night. We'll be back, of course, with the footy across the weekend on the continuous call team, and then Origin 2, June 17 at the MCG in Melbourne. Michael McLaren's up next. He'll be followed by Clinton Maynard, who had a great birthday yesterday. Adam Hawes with all the wash-up from Origin. James Willis with Money News, and then John Stanley tonight. I'll catch you tomorrow from 9 o'clock. I'll see you around the roundabout. Bye-bye.
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21: In this bulletin, another woman charged after returning from Syria. Tax changes go before Parliament and the Blues celebrate their massive comeback. It's midday. Good afternoon. I'm Jack Hahn. Another so-called ISIS bride is facing terrorism offences, becoming the fourth woman to be charged since returning to Australia. Federal political reporter Nelson Scott.
22: Earlier this month, four women and nine children with links to Islamic State returned to Sydney and Melbourne after 7 years in a Syrian camp. Two of the women were charged with slavery-related offences, while a third faces terrorism charges. The trio remain in custody, awaiting further court appearances. Shortly, federal police are expected to confirm the fourth ISIS bride from this cohort has also been charged. She was initially allowed to walk free when she arrived in Melbourne on May 8. This week, another 19 women and children arrived in Australia. So far, none in this group have been arrested. Nelson Scott, Canberra.
21: Police believe they've prevented drive-by shootings and kidnappings in a crackdown on a Sydney crime syndicate. Almost 400 kilograms of the drug ICE was uncovered in buckets at a property in Sydney's west. Detectives say the coordinator of a high-profile organised crime network is one of the nine people formally charged. The opposition is vowing to fight Labor's tax changes all the way to the next election after the legislation was introduced into Parliament. Federal politics editor Michael Packey.
3: The Albanese government's contentious omnibus bill has four key parts. The legislation will abolish the 50% capital gains tax discount and link CGT to inflation. Negative gearing will be restricted to newly built properties. Opposition leader Angus Taylor argues the measures will hurt investment.
4: Come and work with us to fight these toxic taxes.
3: In a bid to wedge the coalition, the legislation also includes an ongoing $250 tax offset and allows workers to instantly claim $1,000 in expenses. Treasurer Jim Chalmers has told Parliament the combination makes the system fairer.
5: We are cutting taxes for workers and we're also making it easier to buy a first home.
3: The government admits its bill could still change as it consults with business groups over aspects of the proposed laws. Michael Packey, Canberra.
21: The federal government will invest $40 million into a so-called kit of parts for construction. This is where standardised building components are manufactured off-site, then assembled on a property. Labor claims this will accelerate construction times. Housing Minister Claire O'Neill says the system will help boost supply and bring down property prices.
23: If we want housing to be more affordable in Australia, we need to find smarter ways to build more homes. Today's announcement is about backing new building materials so we can speed up construction and lower costs.
21: A report is raising concerns about how the defence budget is being managed. Australian Strategic Policy Institute analysis has found most defence funding is not yet approved or allocated to a time frame, warning next year's defence budget has shrunk in real terms. Institute spokesman Mike Hughes has told Mark Levy, we risk being left behind without focused action.
24: We are living in a region where defence spending is going through the roof. People across the region are responding to China's military modernisation, which is the greatest modernisation program since World War II, if not in history.
21: The US president has declared he is not satisfied with the terms of a deal currently being negotiated with Iran. The White House is rejecting claims from Iranian state media that a memorandum of understanding has been prepared. Donald Trump says despite an appetite for an agreement to end the conflict in the Middle East, they're not there yet.
25: We will be either that or we'll have to just finish the job. But their Navy is gone, as I've said 1,000 times. Their Navy is gone. Their Air Force is gone. Everything's gone and they're negotiating on fumes. But we'll see what happens. Maybe we have to go back and finish it. Maybe we don't.
21: A US official says the military has carried out new strikes on a site described as posing threats to American forces. A new hospital building designed to be a home away from home for sick children has opened in Sydney's west. Jefferson Shaw with this report.
26: The new 14-storey high wattle building at Westmead Children's Hospital expands surgical and cancer services for patients. The red ribbon on the $659 million hospital redevelopment has been cut today. Health Minister Ryan Park says the new building brings together complex care, surgery and intensive treatment into one place, designed to be a home away from home.
27: Not just for days or weeks, but for months on end.
26: He says to support health outcomes, rooms have been designed to be light-filled, home-like environments. Jefferson Shaw, Westmead Children's Hospital, Sydney.
21: Also making news, the state's environment watchdog has ordered Woolworths and H2 Cocoa to pull two popular coconut water products from supermarket shelves due to straws attached. And there's been cheers among rescue crews in the country of Laos as divers found five men alive in a cave more than a week after they went missing. Turning to finance, the All Ords is currently trading down 57 points at 88.87. One Australian dollar at the moment is buying 71.2 US cents.
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6: Debate continues to rage amongst NRL experts and fans after Caelan Ponga's controversial dismissal in Origin 1. The Blues came from 20-0 down to win 22-20, taking a 1-0 series lead over the Maroons at Accor Stadium. Blues great Mark Geyer, among those disagreeing with Ashley Klein's decision, telling the Continuous Call team it feels like a hollow victory.
7: We know as rugby league men when we see something on the field that's untoward, and that wasn't. That wasn't an untoward thing. Oh, look, New South Wales, congratulations it's almost a little hollow victory.
6: New South Wales will look to clean sweep Queensland in Women's Origin tonight in Game 3 on the Gold Coast. Alex Di Maggio's walkover progression into the third round of the French Open will give him a massive advantage. His next opponent, Jakub Mensik, had to be wheelchaired off the court after winning a 5-setter in searing heat. And Crystal Palace has won the European Conference League, defeating Rayo Vallecano 1-0 in the final. That's sport. I'm Mike Pearsall.
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9: At Bargo, crash earlier. A single car at high speed into a tree affecting northbound on the Hume Motorway. It's just before the Avon Dam Road overpass and it's got slow traffic which starts from the Remembrance Drive exit into Bargo. If you're heading down the coast at Batemans Bay, there's a four-wheel drive that was towing a caravan. The caravan's now on its side and emergency services have just arrived there on the Princess Highway. Through Marsden Park, slow traffic on Richmond Road past Townsend Road southbound approaching Langford Drive, and Old Windsor Road's holding a fair bit through Winston Hills, mainly northbound at Powers Road. This is Will Bottom on 2GB.
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0: cloudy conditions with heavy rain this afternoon, up to 30 millimetres forecast to fall. We're heading for a high of 22. Showers easing tomorrow, 17 to 22 degrees in town. Looking ahead, mostly sunny on Saturday and on Sunday, clear skies on Monday. Right now in town, it's 19 degrees, the same in Gosford and in Lucas Heights. It's 21 in Campbelltown, 20 for Bankstown and Penrith, and it's 17 degrees in Terry Hills. I'm Jack Harm. 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
3: All right, well, here we go. It's a Thursday. It's May 28th. Might be a few sore and tired voices out there today in New South Wales land after that exciting game last night. You might want to tell me what you made of it. I'm sure it's already been discussed already today, but it'll be one of the talking points around the water cooler, no doubt. 131873. In fact, tell you what we might do later today. We might get Joel's unique. See, Joel got to go to the game last night, which was, you know, one of those things as a dad will tell his son in the years to come. You know, son, I was there when history was made. And, you know, it'll be all these beautiful stories from Joel to his young boy. And, you know, the apple doesn't fall far from the tree. He's a mini Joel in every respect. And so we might get Joel's take, particularly on his thoughts of the second half, because it all changed, didn't it? It all changed at the Olympic Stadium about 26 minutes to go. I mean, New South Wales looked like they were out of it, and then Kalyn Ponga does something dopey, and he's sent, which is the controversial part. And then from there, well, you know, to sort of paraphrase and bastardize a rugby league analogy, it was a game of two halves, except it was sort of, you know, two-thirds and one-third, if you follow the mathematics of it all. But anyway, and, you know, Joel was there to witness it all. Weren't you, Joel?
4: Well, maybe not all of it.
3: No?
4: No.
3: What do you mean?
4: You had great seats.
3: You were right there behind the goalposts.
4: Yep.
3: History was being made. What do you mean?
4: I made the silly decision of leaving at halftime.
3: You left at halftime.
4: Yes. Okay.
3: Well, we might get Paddy's take or someone else who actually stuck it out and saw history being made. Good on you, Joel. One of the great decisions. 131873. Now, what have we got coming up for you? Plenty, other than sort of a requiem for Joel. I will speak later this hour to Senator Dave Sharma. He has been doing some very, very good things at Senate Estimates lately, getting some very important information out of the bureaucrats, including the figure that we are paying the new fuel coordinator. The federal government have hired this fuel coordinator to try to, you know, get us through this Iran war crisis and the threat of not having enough diesel and so on and so forth. Now, of course, you know, very few people would do that voluntarily. They might have come out of the private sector to do it. So we've got the fuel supply task force coordinator, to be precise. How much are we paying this individual? No one seems to know. There's been suggestions it's 400,000. There's been suggestions it's 200,000, 250,000, 325,000. I mean, you know, all these figures are being thrown around, but they're just, you know, throwing the dart at the dartboard. No one knows for sure until yesterday. And we found out. And when you annualize it, because it's only a 3 and a bit month contract, I believe, when you annualize it, the figure would mean that this individual could well be the highest paid public servant in the Commonwealth. Right? The Fuel Supply Task Force Coordinator. More than the Prime Minister, more than the head of the Defence Force, more than the Governor of the Reserve Bank, more than, I mean, really? So Senator Dave Sharma will tell us a little about what he found out yesterday in the Senate. I'll also get his take on the changing nature of this war in Iran. I mean, you know, as I said, those that follow the tweets of the President and the musings of the IRGC and then invest accordingly, I think, are crazy. You know, there's a lot of things being said publicly, but what's happening privately is often the absolute opposite. The Americans have started hitting sites in Bandar Abbas, a southern port facility in the mainland of Iran, in the last hour or so. So the missiles haven't yet dried up, and peace is not yet negotiated. This might get hot, as I've been warning, before it finally settles down for good. After 1 o'clock, Melissa Byrne. Melissa's the National Director of Policy and Legal at the Master Builders Australia. Now, the federal government have this $40 million flat pack home idea. And I guess the idea is pretty straightforward. You put together these almost prefab designs. You can whip them up pretty quickly. And you can start to recalibrate the difference between supply and demand in the housing market. Well, the Master Builders are saying not so fast. It's not that simple. And I think they've got a pretty good point. So I'll speak to Melissa about that.

0: Anna's back with Screen Talk. Looking forward to chatting with Anna. Jim with Sydney Siders. It's the story of Lottie Edith Lyle today. A story I know nothing about. So I look forward to finding out about Lottie Lyle later with Jim. And also, before we go, the TWU National Secretary, Michael Caine, I want to get his take on this idea of driverless trucks, autonomous vehicles, but particularly trucks. Now, there's a company in the United States, is it Waymo? I think that might be what it's called. Anyway, they're linked to Meta or Alphabet or one of these companies. And they are putting forward this technology in some jurisdictions in the United States. They've got driverless cars, driverless taxis in some places. Some people I know have used them. They said, yeah, it's not too bad. Not too bad. It takes a bit of getting used to, but, you know, away you go. It's one thing to do that. It's another thing to then have a semi-trailer run by an algorithm. I think people would be getting a bit nervous if all of a sudden a lot of these things are running on the roads. Now, I don't think they would just weave in and out of the traffic like your average truck can do today. There may have to be designated lanes, and it might be from the port to some other place. You know, pretty limited sort of routes. But, I mean, we can all see where the technology is going. The direction is toward automation everywhere. Are we comfortable with driverless trucks on the road? Well, I tell you who probably wouldn't be. Would be truck drivers, because they might start to lose their job. And that's, I'm sure, the main concern of the unions. But there is a broader issue of safety. And then there's the idea of perception. I mean, even if these things are proved safe in testing, the perception among the motorist, who, if they're anything like me, likes to have a bit of control behind the wheel, might be another thing. Could have a lot of people very, very nervous indeed. So all of that and more. Stay with us. 131-873, the open line number. Sixteen and a bit minutes past 12. Look, it didn't get much of a mention in the news yesterday, but around lunchtime, a group of Indigenous Australians gathered outside Parliament House after completing a 900-kilometre walk from Victoria through regional New South Wales and finally to the nation's capital. 900 kilometres. They carried with them a piece of kangaroo hide, literally seared with a message, and was titled Walk for Truth. Now, I think close to 12,500 signatures were behind it, and the idea was that the petition would be handed to the Prime Minister to coincide with the start of Reconciliation Week. The man behind the whole idea was a fellow called Travis Lovett, who walked the entire 900-kilometre journey himself. And when he was greeted by the Prime Minister and other politicians and the crowd in Canberra yesterday, he didn't just complete a long expedition, but he also formally arrived with a central request. To quote Mr. Lovett, that this nation establish a national truth-telling process, built in genuine partnership with First Peoples, strong enough to listen, brave enough to remember, and honest enough to keep and to help this country heal. Well, in essence, it was yet another request for reconciliation. Now, the Prime Minister duly accepted the petition, and in his reply, he lent into the sentiment of the open letter without formally committing the government to establishing a official truth-telling process. Mind you, when he did win the 2022 election, Anthony Albanese did use part of his victory speech, you might remember, to declare that his government would implement the Uluru Statement in full, which referenced the need for a so-called Makarrata Commission that would do exactly that, formalise a truth-telling framework. But I guess having been badly stung with the voice defeat, I doubt he's keen to go back to the well. So instead, Albanese dangled the prospect that more should be done, telling Lovett and all gathered that, and I quote, it is unfinished business, the business of reconciliation. He said there are bumps in the road. It's not a straight journey, as progress never is, end quote. But whilst that got the desired response from the people gathered outside federal parliament, across the rest of Australia, I wonder how many people still think the journey of reconciliation does have a long way to go. Indeed, I wouldn't be surprised if many, many Australians have actually concluded that the social, political and legal path to reconciliation has pretty much crossed the finish line. As you know, I've asked this before, but can somebody please tell me when the leading Indigenous bodies of Australia will declare reconciliation accomplished? Do we have a framework or a set of benchmarks that need to be met, or that we can at least aim to achieve? I mean, when the Prime Minister evokes the metaphor of the road, saying there are bumps and curves along the way and that reconciliation remains quote-unquote unfinished business, many voters are instead asking when that road finally becomes a cul-de-sac. I mean, what has to happen for modern Australia to declare job done? We are reconciled. Because I'm getting the sense that, for some, reconciliation has gone from being recognition of past wrongs and a necessary process of healing between Aboriginal and non-Aboriginal Australians to being something very different. I'm increasingly getting the feeling that the goalposts, whatever they are constantly being moved, that the noble idea of reconciliation is now increasingly morphing into recompense, if not restitution. And I'm pretty sure I'm not the only one who thinks reconciliation has started to become a little bit like trying to find the end of the rainbow. In other words, if we are to have any sort of truth-telling body, perhaps the first item on the agenda should be to define what reconciliation actually means in contemporary Australia, so that the average punter has a sense of what we're trying to do here, let alone have a shot at actually getting there. Now, for what it's worth, I also happen to think that some Indigenous bodies and governments alike continue to evoke the need for greater reconciliation as a way to recuse themselves from admitting the failures within a number of Indigenous communities and Aboriginal governance organisations. I mean, the plight of the Alice Springs Towns camp, well, that's just the latest example of such failure. Big money has been poured in over the years, autonomy has been granted, legal status afforded, but the outcome has been squalor and neglect. I mean, I think it's what Senator Jacinta Price was on about when she gave that impassioned speech to the Parliament a few weeks ago, urging Indigenous bodies to take a greater leadership role for the failures occurring on their watch, to activate some individual agency and step up rather than just lean back on this idea that A isn't fully reconciled with B. You see, when it comes to Indigenous affairs in this country, I think we've developed our own version of the ideal, or the idea, that all roads lead back to Rome. Ironically, during the process of truth-telling, which has unfolded over the last 20 or so years, we've built this narrative that all hardship within Indigenous Australia can be traced back to Captain Cook or Arthur Phillip, when the real truth is obviously far more complex. Now, sure, the arrival of European settlement was a seismic event for this continent. It disrupted and displaced millennia of cultural practice and connection to land. It is certainly a big part of the contemporary story, no doubt about it. But to pretend that everything was paradise and culturally harmonious before the tall ships arrived on the horizon is to be ignorant of the whole truth. And if we're to have this truth-telling exercise, I wonder what sort of truths, or how much of it, we'll be willing to entertain. If, for example, the plight of Indigenous women is to be a focus, will the truth behind the fact that they suffer a hospitalisation rate for domestic assault about 30 times greater than their non-Indigenous counterparts, will that be on the agenda? And that nearly 72% of hospitalisations for assault for Indigenous women are due to family violence. After all, the government's own papers tell us that. And speaking of the government, if they're so keen on getting to the truth, why did they vote against Senator Price's attempt to hold an inquiry, an audit, into the organisations that receive billions in Indigenous-specific funding every year? Mind you, whilst we're talking about truth, perhaps it's time we have a bit more of it more broadly, especially on the biological front. Well, I'm still shaking my head after listening to that sex discrimination commissioner take a big gulp of lunatic soup at the Senate estimates and try to tease this idea that men can have babies. As many have said, it was the legitimisation of all the hopes and the dreams of that satirical character Reg from The Life of Brian. But now, in this post-enlightenment world, where the truth has been supplanted by your truth, reason replaced by the absolute pursuit of equality, we have highly paid bureaucrats from the Department of Health, ministers for women, and even a sex discrimination commissioner who struggle to define what a woman is, let alone what a woman is biologically capable of. In the process, we've trashed our language, we've unmoored womanhood from any of its unique characteristics, replacing breastfeeding with chest feeding and motherhood with the industrial-sounding title of birthing parent. I mean, ironically, the whole upheaval has turned the feminist movement on itself, pitting pro-biology women against those who believe womanhood is self-identifiable, the latter often branding the former as bigots and phobes, you know, the very sort of labels that were once reserved for the suited menfolk who lunched together in a private club. You see, the world really has been turned upside down. But when you have the Sex Discrimination Commissioner herself lending the power of her authority to this nonsense that trans women, that is people who were born men, could potentially carry a child to birth, then surely it's time to blow the full-time whistle on that game. Well, I know these commissioners often dance a creative legal three-step to a tune that most of us simply can't follow, but not even a sophist would try to convince the mob that a biological man can be pregnant. And such statements should see Anna Cody shown the door. But we all know that won't happen, because in this post-religious world, biblical Puritanism has been replaced with a kind of left-wing secular Puritanism. The great irony is that she probably stood a bigger chance of getting the old heave-ho if she'd said that a trans woman can't have a baby. I mean, I guess you put both of these stories together and you add a whole lot of others into the mix and you're forced to come to the conclusion that in 2026, Australia, and indeed, to be honest, much of the Western world, is struggling to find the truth in a lot of areas. But it's not that we don't know what it is. It's not that we're yet to discover the answers. It's more the case that we don't want to acknowledge them. And the old proverb that a half-truth is more dangerous than a lie has never been more real.
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0: Okay, a couple of bits of audio to bring you. I just first want to share with you some audio that just came through. The AFP have just held a press conference, the Federal Police. The Deputy Commissioner, Hilda Syrek, has been speaking about a 34-year-old Melbourne woman who has been charged with terrorism offences. Now, The woman returned to Australia in September last year. So this isn't anybody who landed on Tuesday or in the an earlier repatriation flight this year. This woman, 34-year-old from Melbourne, I'm told, landed in Australia in September last year. Here is the Deputy Commissioner, Hilda Syrek.
3: She returned to Australia from Lebanon with another woman on 26 September 2025. Victoria Joint Counter-Terrorism Team investigations are continuing into the other woman who returned from Lebanon. In the past 3 weeks, the New South Wales and Victoria Joint Counter-Terrorism Teams have charged 4 women for terrorism-related offences or crimes against humanity and slavery offences. This has been exceptional work by our investigators, and I want to thank every member across all our agencies for their expertise and dedication to keeping our community safe. I also want to underscore that a period of time without charges being laid is not an indicator that the investigations have ceased. I won't outline our operational strategies or who could face charges in the future, but I will confirm investigations are continuing in all recent adult female returnees who spent time in internally displaced persons camps in Syria. Thank you, and I'll take questions.
11: What's the difference between people who are charged with joining and going to a prescribed area and those who are not being charged with going to a prescribed area since they were all there?
3: So these matters are highly complex to investigate. We have to meet the evidentiary thresholds for legal court. You can appreciate that a lot of the evidence relates to overseas material, particularly in conflict zones, and access to even overseas witnesses is challenging. So when we do reach the legal thresholds, at the Australian legal standard, we will place those charges with our partners.
0: Okay, so that's Deputy Commissioner Hilda Syrek there from the AFP. So that now brings to 4, I think she said, the total number of women charged by the AFP for terror or crime-related offences in the last couple of weeks. Investigations, as she pointed out, are continuing. This isn't the sum total. Investigations continue, certainly into the recent arrivals. But she did make the point, and this is true, that there is a challenge gathering sufficient evidence from places like Syria. Sure, I mean, investigations have been on and off for the better part of a decade with some of these individuals that we are now learning about in the media. But it's one thing to investigate. It's one thing to say, look, you were there or you're in a prescribed area, whatever it happens to be. But then gathering the sufficient evidence to meet Australian legal thresholds for prosecution is a different matter. And it's the same challenge, to be blunt, that's going to face those prosecuting Ben Robert Smith. Because it's one thing to have someone say something or claim something or what have you, but then to gather the required evidence to the required level to meet Australian judicial standard will be very, very difficult indeed because of either Afghanistan being the location in that circumstance or Syria or whatever in the case of these women. So it continues. It still doesn't fully explain some of the, shall we say, it seems preferential treatment that some of these individuals got when they got off the plane on Tuesday night in Sydney and Melbourne, Sydney particularly, whisked off to a hotel and all the rest of it. But so now another woman, this one from Melbourne, a 34-year-old, charged with terrorism offences. But just to repeat, this is a woman who returned to Australia in September of last year. Okay, from that, let's go to Parliament House. The Nationals leader, Matt Canavan, is speaking to the media. I've got a feeling this has got something to do with the government's tax policies, the legislation introduced to the House today. Let's hear from Matt Canavan.
12: The Australian people should have a choice between whether they sign up to the Labor Party plan of the biggest tax grab in history, or our plan, the Liberal and Nationals Party's plan, to lower taxes, to scrap net zero and bring down the cost of living, and to secure our border again and run a migration program that is calibrated to the needs of the Australian people. There is a clear choice, there's a clear contrast between what myself, Angus, and the Liberal and Nationals parties are offering the Australian people and this government, which is trying to sneak through the biggest tax changes in Australian history without a mandate at all.
0: That's Matt Canavan. So he's effectively calling for an election to justify or to ratify these tax changes that the government are trying to ram through the House as we speak. Now, they'll be successful. The Greens will buckle. They'll give the Greens a little something. I note that the Greens have managed to put on a Senate inquiry into this, but it's not that they're too concerned about the broken promise or that this goes too far. The Greens' concern is this doesn't go far enough. So what this inquiry is going to do, I mean, you know, your guess is as good as mine, but Nick McKim, who's the economic justice spokesperson, there's a title for you. He's not their shadow treasurer or their economic spokesperson. He's their economic justice spokesperson, sort of implying that in Australia there is economic injustice built into the system. But he said, quote, "We will use this inquiry to examine how and why Labor decided to leave in place the vast majority of tax handouts for the ultra-wealthy. Quote, as with so many parts of Labor's budget, this bill is a missed opportunity, say the Greens, to finally put people ahead of profits and make the ultra-wealthy pay their fair share." End quote. Again, like the irony that Green senators would be on a pretty good wicket, plus the 15.4% super and so on, and the flights, and they're getting a pretty good deal. They've been the top tax bracket. And here they are talking about the ultra wealthy, as if, they're down on the barricades with the French people waving the tricolour, the Madame Defarge cackling as the heads go into the basket. They're one of them. They're up the top. They're the ones eating the foie gras. They've got plenty of cash. And these guys aren't battlers. But, it's a bit like Labor at the moment. They're just talking this game. It's a veneer. Oh, we're going to stick up for you. I mean, look where the Greens win their seats. Balmain, Balmain once upon a time was a working class suburb, but, had a coal-fired power station, it was rugby league team, so Balmain's now one of the most expensive parts of Sydney. It's a green stronghold. Annandale, these places. This isn't working class ground zero. These are areas dominated by people that drive Land Rovers and Range Rovers and live in $5 million homes. Good luck to them. Good luck to them. But if they're buying into this thing, we're there for the battler, please. Give it a break. Come on. And I'm sure a lot of these people that do vote Green have also benefited very nicely over the years from family trusts and negatively geared investment properties and so on. Did they kick up a hue and stink, or did they just take advantage of it? Come on. I don't think anyone buys any of this. So that's the inquiry we're going to get. It's not going to be, is this good policy? It's how can we make this policy even more radical and even more damaging to the fundamental basics of the Australian economy? So there is opportunity here for Matt Canavan and certainly for Angus Taylor and, of course, for One Nation. Canavan effectively calling for an election to justify that. He's not going to get that. And looking at the state of the polls, if I was Matt Canavan, the last thing I'd be running to next week would be an election. Chances are he and his colleagues won't be returned to Parliament. One Nation will fill that void. It's 22-1.
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14: G'day, Michael. There's an oil spill in the Royal National Park at the Bundina Drive turnoff. And also in the Royal National Park, they're doing an aerial culling of feral animals. So all the tracks and trails are blocked off. A car and bus crash on Canberra Valley Way at Leppington's affecting traffic in all directions around Heath Road. McClymonts Road at Moralia flooded and closed. A little bit of patchy traffic there at Strathfield on Centenary Drive, and all the motorways are humming. I'm Steve Carline on your traffic leader, Sydney's 2GB.
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0: 19 to 1. Look, as you know, for some time now, we've been trying to find out just how much the Albanese government is paying this fuel supply task force coordinator. It's the role that was created back in March to lead the fuel supply task force established within the Department of Prime Minister and Cabinet and put in charge of coordinating cross-government advice and reporting in relation to fuel security. Anthea Harris was appointed by the Prime Minister to hold the role as the inaugural task force coordinator. But up until yesterday, it wasn't really clear what remuneration went along with the gig. You know, I mean, transparent government, all this sort of stuff. Should be public knowledge. Well, we found out yesterday, but it was only because of some pretty good detective work by Dave Sharma during budget estimates hearings in the Senate. An answer finally emerged thanks to the probing of the senator. The answer is quite astounding. Dave Sharma's with me on the line. Senator, thank you for your time.
24: Good afternoon, Michael. Good to join you.
0: Yeah. Now, let's have the figure first before we get into the actual details of it. How much are we paying this fuel commissioner?
24: So she's been paid $233,000 for a period of work from the 23rd of March, so, you know, 2 months ago, to the 30th of June. So it's almost $250,000 a quarter, and or the intent seems to be to roll that contract over a number of times. So she's getting close to $1 million in annual salary equivalent.
0: That is a
24: huge sum.
0: Staggering sum of money.
24: I mean, look, it's more than the Prime Minister gets paid. It's more than the Chief of the Defence Force gets paid. It's more than the Chief Justice of the High Court gets paid. It would be one of the highest paid public service roles in Australia.
0: To do what?
24: Well, I think this is a good question. I mean, the Albanese government has grown the public service by 44,000 people over the past 4 years. They've added about $8 billion annually to the public service wages bill. I would have thought that there are very senior bureaucrats in you know, the Department of Energy or Resources or the Department of Prime Minister and Cabinet that could do what is should be bread and butter work for the public service, which is, you know, coordination with states and territories and private sector and public sector and liaising with government. And I can't say I got a very convincing answer about what this role has achieved to date for a cost so far, and the clock's ticking, of about $200,000 to the taxpayer.
0: Well, look, I mean, we haven't run out of diesel, so somewhere behind the scenes something's working. I'm not saying that Anthony, I don't know Anthony Harris from Bar of Soap, could be, I mean, I'm sure she's well qualified and so on and so forth, but from a taxpayer's point of view, as you say, $233,000 for the better part of 3 months' work. If you then extrapolate that on an annualised basis, you're looking at $1 million, more than the Head of Defence, more than the Prime Minister, more than the Treasurer, about as much as the Governor of the Reserve Bank, but for the role that is, let's be honest, nowhere near as significant or nationally onerous as any of those roles by any stretch of the imagination.
24: No, I mean, I think this is a standard sort of, you know, consulting type role. And incidentally, I mean, it also came out that the government's paid, I think, McKinsey Consulting about $1.1 million, or there's $1.1 million in contracts with McKinsey for the same work as well.
0: You that's know, skills, a shock.
24: Skills supply task force related. So, but this would seem to me, you know, standard consulting or advisory work that people are brought in to do, you know, from time to time with particular expertise, but usually they're paid a, you know, a per diem role, a daily rate for the work they do. And often they're retired or, you know, former senior public servants or commercial people. I would have thought that would have been a more normal arrangement rather than a $1 million a year figure, which just seems extraordinarily high. And as far as I'm aware, it was just a straight appointment. There was no, you know, no competitive tender process, no recruitment process.
0: Really?
24: Just an appointment. As far as I'm aware, that seems to be what's clear from the small piece of public documentation, which I had to uncover to get to the bottom of this.
0: I've seen the visual of you getting the answer from the public servant, but how hard did you have to probe before you actually got the figure? Because often they try to sort of, you know, run diversions without just giving the answers transparently in one hit.
24: Well, look, I was helped by finding the contract on the government tenders website. And once I saw, you know, I saw it's $233,000. I thought, well, that seems to be a lot. But then I saw it only went to the 30th of June. So that's when I asked, well, hang on, what does this actually work out in an annual rate? And what's, how long do you intend to employ this person for? So I think once I had the public documentation, there wasn't a lot of places to hide, if you know what I mean. They had to explain what was the thinking behind that.
0: Well, I got a lot of people here asking, how do I get a gig for $233,000 for 3 months? I mean, I know Jim's going to slug you now, but I mean, nonetheless, you'd still be out in front.
24: You're probably paying more in taxes, but yes, you're earning, you know, 10 times the median salary for any other Australian.
0: Yeah, not bad. While you're here, yesterday we had another senior public servant being grilled in Senate estimates. I don't know if you were part of that one, with the Sex Discrimination Commissioner. Trying to sort of explain how a biological man could potentially or have the potential to carry a child. So, I mean, look, how does this person remain in a job after a ludicrous statement like that?
24: Look, I wasn't there for that, but I think it was my colleague, Senator Michaela Cash from Western Australia, that was leading those questions. I mean, I think, look, a lot of what seemed to come out of that is just in violation of everyone's kind of common sense and
0: it's insanity. You
24: know, and biological reality, and the sort of the verbal gymnastics and contortions that some of these people get themselves into by pretending that gender is not a biologically determined thing is just extraordinary. I mean, I think people just shake their heads, and it does a lot of discredit to these institutions, the fact that they try and tell you, you know, something that is clearly not the case, you know, that a man can be pregnant. I mean, we all know that's not the case.
0: I mean, I know many have said this before me, but, you know, you go back to the 1970s, I think it was 77, wasn't it? Monty Python brought out The Life of Brian. There's Reg in the arena, and, you know, he wants to have a baby, and they vote to give him his right to have a child. But, I mean, that was satire. We're now in a post-satire age where you've got highly paid public servants. I mean, I don't know what Dr. Cody's on, but she'd be on a pretty good whack, I'd imagine. Out there just rewriting the rules of biology. I mean, Dave, seriously, why isn't this woman sacked?
24: Look, I mean, I think it's a statutory appointment, but that's a question I think that should be, you know, and it does belong to the Albanese government. But, I mean, look, you know, we can laugh about this, but these things also have real-world consequences, you know? You know, whether it's the safety of female-only spaces, you know, whether it's, you know, change rooms or sports.
0: But I'm not even worried about it. I'm just worried about the sanctity of truth. I mean, I did a couple of words on truth at the start of the show. We've had this walk for truth arrive at Parliament House yesterday, very noble intent, but I wonder what truths some people really want to have aired. I suspect it's, in some cases, pretty limited topic selection, if I'm to be blunt. But then we've got, as I said, I mean, if some wag on the street said, oh, you know, I reckon a bloke can have a child. I mean, people go, okay, good on you, mate. But if it's a senior, not just any old public servant, the Sex Discrimination Commissioner, right, believes this, or, you know, even if she doesn't believe it's physically possible, sort of muses legally around some potential legal ramification because they have the potential to have, they don't have the potential to have a child. They can't. They don't have a womb. So, I mean, you know, and yet these people are on, I believe, $400,000, including base of $378,000. Hello?
24: No, they do get paid very well, and you'd think their intellect would at least match or their contribution to the public debate would match the amount they're getting remunerated. I mean, some of this stuff is just it's become a parody, as you said.
0: It's just ridiculous. Finally, Iran. I know you've got interest, obviously, in the Middle East, being former ambassador to Israel, etc. We keep reading tweets and Truth Socials and IRGC statements, and I think some mug investors actually think it's truth, and they invest accordingly. But in the real world, I still suspect this is going to get hot before it gets peace. What's your take?
24: Look, my sense is that the two sides, you know, so the United States and Iran, are still some considerable way apart. You know, I think the US demands, I think, are relatively clear. No Iranian enrichment, removal of their highly enriched uranium stockpile, and reopening of the Strait of Hormuz without preconditions, whereas Iran seems to, you know, contest each of those, and they want significant sanctions relief. They want their money frozen in foreign accounts to be released, and they seem to want to be able to charge some sort of toll on shipping through the Strait of Hormuz, I think none of which are acceptable, which means, you know, I think we're still some way apart from a deal, and I don't think you shouldn't take at face value any claims that, you know, the deal is close or negotiations are close to reaching a conclusion.
0: No, I'd agree. A lot of American firepower in the region. It's not cheap to keep it there. They're there for a reason. Thank you, Dave. I'll let you get back to estimates. Appreciate your time.
24: Great to join you, Michael. Thank you.
0: As always, Senator Dave Sharma. All right, well, you're the people. You're the people that pay all of this. I mean, you tell me. 131873. I think I know the answer, but I'll pretend it's not a rhetorical question. $233,000 for 3 months' work. 3 months' work being the fuel, what is it, the fuel something or other, coordinator something or other, task force. Is that taxpayer value for money? Look, we haven't run out of diesel in the sense that there is still some, and now it seems like all the service stations have it, and the economy continues to be wheeled and oiled. The cogs are still moving. So, you know, some positive has come out of this appointment and the coordination. I don't deny it. I'm not criticising the individual in any way, but this is a government appointment. $233,000 for 3 months, and it could roll over to be 6 months or 9 months with that, it seems, whack of money applied each three-month period. I mean, really? And then you got this Sex Discrimination Commissioner out there sort of musing about whether biological men can carry children on a base salary, I'm told, of $378,000. I mean, how do I get some of that? It's 8-1.
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0: Good to be with you. 131873, that open line number, 131873. Some positive news with all this rain, and that is for some of our farmers. Well done to the ABC that often do very good work reporting in the regions, particularly out the central west. They're getting some very good rain at the moment. Totals of up to 100 millimetres have been welcomed in some of these drought-affected parts of western New South Wales. We spoke to some people out there a few weeks ago, remember the height of the drought, and had to confess my own ignorance that I didn't really realise just how bad the drought was. But they're getting some good rain. Hopefully they don't get too much, if you know what I mean. It often goes like that. But at the moment, they've certainly got a few crops in, and they're having them watered in, and it's looking pretty good.
23: 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Holidays are all about freedom, so book a holiday to the Cook Islands today. 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
14: South on Richmond Road at Marsden Park, you're going to have to dodge a breakdown at Langford Drive. Camden Valley Way at Leppington, an earlier car and bus crash is affecting traffic in all directions there around Heath Road. And a bus is conked out on Elizabeth Drive, Liverpool, pointing west at Marsden Road. McClymonts Road, Moralia, forget about that. It's flooded, it's closed, it's just not in the mood. And in the Royal National Park, we've got an oil spill on Sir Bertram Stevens Drive at the Bundina Drive turnoff. I'm Steve Carline on 2GB.
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0: Yeah, thanks for doing so. We've got the 1 o'clock news just around the corner. Another grey old day out there today, isn't it? A good one for ducks and waterborne creatures, I suppose. Melissa Byrne from the Master Builders will be my special guest straight after the news. 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
13: 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GB News.
15: It's 1 o'clock. Good afternoon. I'm Jack Hahn. A fourth so-called ISIS bride has been charged with terrorism-related offences. The 34-year-old woman was not a part of the highly publicised groups that recently returned. Instead, she arrived quietly in September last year. She's scheduled to appear in a court in Melbourne today. AFP Deputy Commissioner Hilda Syrek says she's facing a hefty prison sentence if found guilty.
16: She will face charges of entering or remaining in a declared area and being a member of a terrorist organisation. Both offences carry a maximum penalty of 10 years imprisonment. It will be alleged the woman travelled to Syria between 2013 and 2014 to join ISIS.
15: The US has launched fresh strikes in Iran just hours after the President Donald Trump declared he's not satisfied with the current peace deal. An American official says the strike targeted a site which posed a threat to US forces and the Strait of Hormuz. Labor's tax changes will face a parliamentary inquiry after the federal government introduced its changes into parliament. The proposed laws would see the capital gains tax discount and negative gearing concessions reined in. The bill also includes a $250 tax offset and allows workers to claim $1,000 in expenses. Opposition leader Angus Taylor argues the legislation is flawed and could see investors flee the Australian market.
19: The arrogance of this government and this Prime Minister to not take this to an election, to not give it proper scrutiny, to not allow people to actually look at it and to not explain to people how it's all going to work, I've never seen anything like it. It's a disgrace.
15: The federal government is suing 3M for more than $2 billion to recover significant past and future contamination expenses. The lawsuit relates to the use of the company's firefighting foams. The government argues the manufacturer withheld and misrepresented the effects of the substance. NRMA roadside assistant workers are on strike until midnight amid a pay deal stalemate with management. The Australian Manufacturers Workers Union is seeking a pay rise in line with inflation for the next 4 years. The current wage agreement has been expired now for 2 months. Patrol team leader Vince Bigranti says they're desperate to reach a breakthrough.
29: We've been in negotiations with NRMA on a EA agreement for the last 6 months, and we're not going anywhere.
15: And despite wet weather soaking Sydney today, the Weather Bureau is now predicting a drier and warmer winter. The long-range forecast revealing rainfall is likely to be below average. In finance, the All Ords trading down at 88.57, one Aussie dollar buying 71 US cents.
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1: Good afternoon. New South Wales Origin coach Laurie Daly has had a sleepless night after the Blues' thrilling 22-20 win over Queensland in Game 1. James Tedesco leapt high to score off a Nathan Cleary bomb with just 90 seconds remaining, completing a remarkable comeback from 20-0 down. Daly says he's already begun preparations for Game 2 in Melbourne.
2: I went to bed about half past one, but I couldn't sleep. I actually watched the video and sort of gone through things that you do as a coach. But, yeah, it was an amazing night and one that we were very lucky with, but you got to take it in Origin, don't you?
1: A huge upset at the French Tennis Open with women's second seed Elena Rybakina knocked out in the second round. Aussies Thanasi Kokkinakis and James Duckworth have bowed out. And more silverware for EPL clubs with Crystal Palace taking out the UEFA Conference League. That's sport. I'm Adam Hawes.
15: It's 4 past 1. That's the latest in news and sport.
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14: Just near Greenway Village at Marsden Park, there's a middle lane breakdown heading south on Richmond Road at Langford Drive. Cannon Valley Way, Leppington, the car and bus together there out the front of the Willowdale Hotel, and that's upsetting traffic everywhere you look. A bus has broken down west on Elizabeth Drive, Liverpool at Marsden Road, and McClymonts Road at Moralia, closed. It's flooded at the moment. M2 is doing beautiful things and the M7 can do no wrong. I'm Steve Carline on your traffic leader, 2GB.
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15: Cloudy conditions this afternoon with heavy rain, up to 30 millimetres forecast to fall. We're heading for a top of 22. Showers easing tomorrow, 17 to 22 degrees in town, 23 in our west. Looking further ahead now, mostly sunny skies on Saturday and on Sunday, clearing up for sunny skies on Monday, the rain returning on Tuesday. Right now in town, it's 20. The same in Campbelltown, Bankstown and in Penrith. It's 19 in Gosford and Lucas Heights, 18 in Terry Hills. I'm Jack Hahn. 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
0: All right, into the second hour. Thank you for your company. I'll have a chat to Melissa Byrne in just a moment. Melissa, the National Director of Policy and Legal at the Master Builders Association. Obviously, we have a situation where we need to build more houses. The question is, what type of accommodation is the market really wanting? The federal government today announcing that they're looking at so-called flat pack homes as part of the solution. Might be part of the solution. I'm not sure how big a part, but The master builders want to have a say about that, so we'll hear from them in just a moment. Before we do, and in no way related to anything else, I noted in the UK Telegraph the other day a little piece about Margot Robbie, of course, probably our most famous export in the acting world at the moment, Margot Robbie. And it might surprise people that Margot Robbie was rocking some very, very hairy armpits during the filming of Wuthering Heights. Certainly surprised me. But according to this piece here, she grew extremely hairy. Not just your average hairy armpits, extremely hairy, you know, like Wolverine-esque. She could almost plait it, I suppose. It was that hairy under the arms. And that was for Wuthering Heights. But I know all the people out there, the ladies are saying, but I went to watch this and I didn't see any hair at all. Well, there's a reason for that. The scene was cut from the film. She went to all this trouble and didn't make the final cut. Anyway, Emerald Fennell, who's the director, said that she took a stand. Might raise this with Anna later. She'll look forward to a conversation around that. Said she took a stand because she was sick of seeing costume dramas featuring women without body hair. Is that true? Costume dramas, women didn't... I don't know. Anyway, so it says here, Robbie Julie gave up shaving for her role as Kathy. The director said, quote, "It was so important to me because where are the razors these women were using whenever I watch Jane Austen? They're all hairless like eels. What's going on?"

0: solution to our housing crisis. The Housing Minister, Claire O'Neill, she's speaking at the press club right now, announcing that they're developing a $40 million strategy to support prefab housing systems that can supposedly speed up construction and at the same time lower costs. Now, I mean, look, the idea, I think, is simple enough. 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As I said, in Germany, in places I know a bit better than Sweden, they do this a lot as well. It comes as the government's struggling, of course, to reach a promised target of 1.2 million new homes to be built by 2029. But while the government argues that simplifying construction systems will build homes faster and cheaper, the building industry, you know, the people sort of know a little bit about actually building, say there's a much bigger issue at play. And they want to come on and explain what that is. Melissa Byrne is the National Director of Policy and Legal at Master Builders Australia. She's with me. Melissa, good afternoon. Thank you for being there.
1: No worries. Thank you for having me.
0: Okay, flat pack design. I said, look, it's sort of a pretty big thing. Continental Europe, Scandinavia, they do this pretty well. But I'm not sure they're building a lot of high rises and apartments compared to here. So what's the concern from Master Builders with this?
1: Well, the concern really is that it's only addressing one part of the significant supply challenges that we have in this country. It's certainly not a silver bullet to the supply needs of the country.
0: Okay, so are you a little concerned, and as I said, Claire O'Neill speaking as we speak at the press club announcing this and some other measures, obviously, in a capacity as the housing minister. Are you a little concerned they're leaning on this a bit too heavily and foregoing some other structural issues that are very, very significant?
1: Yeah, well, they're ignoring the bigger picture. I mean, the tax hikes announced in the budget on their own numbers are going to decrease the supply of housing by at least 35,000 homes. So we just don't think it's good enough at the moment.
0: No, I think many would agree with that. Just on the budget, as you said, the figures from Treasury suggest 35,000 fewer homes built than otherwise would have been the case if these CGT, negative gearing, whatever changes weren't to come in. They're coming. The legislation was tabled this morning, I believe. So, you know, we've got people saying we should have had this taken to an election. What's the housing authority's take on that?
1: Well, that's a matter, I think, for the politicians to argue amongst themselves. But certainly from our perspective, it's taking us backwards. As you mentioned in your opening, the government has committed to building 1.2 million homes. And at the moment, that is looking well out of reach.
0: 1.2 million by 2029, wasn't it? So do we even have the workforce here, even if we had the materials, do we have the workforce to actually make that possible?
1: Well, that's absolutely another challenge. At the moment, we're looking just in housing construction, we need at least another 115,000 workers. And to build all the infrastructure needs that we have, we need about another 300,000 workers. So certainly the workforce shortages are posing a significant barrier to delivering on those targets as well.
0: Okay. Now, look, I'm not an expert. You are. That's why you're here and I'm asking the questions. Prefab housing. You look at the way that a lot of modern medium density, if not high density construction occurs. I just look at it anecdotally from seeing it all around me. Yeah, a lot of it does seem to be, to a certain degree, prefabricated. You know, the big concrete squares are craned in, stacked on top of each other. It all sort of is rather Duplo-esque. That sort of principle can't be readily applied to detached housing?
1: Well, as you're indicating, this type of building is not something new. So there is a lot of construction out there that does rely on prefabricated components. That does occur in low-rise housing as well as high-rise. So there is certainly an element of uptake that has been around for some time. So it does get used at the moment.
0: Okay, just on costs, because, you know, the government say, and I think I understand the logic here. I mean, if everything isn't bespoke but can be sort of mass-produced, be it a motor vehicle or a prefabricated house design, I guess there are cost savings there. Mm. But is this, again, a bit of an effort by the government to sort of pass the buck literally and say, look, the costs that you're incurring if you want a new build, and this is slowing down your build, largely coming from the developer rather than the government looking within

0: its own backyard and realising that a lot of the costs, what is it, 40-odd percent of the cost of a new home is actually government when you take in council, state and federal taxes, so on and so forth. I mean, the government themselves clip the ticket pretty heavily, don't they?
1: Well, that's absolutely right. And that's why we're very concerned with these tax changes out of the federal budget, which are just going to see more funds going directly to the government as opposed to back to the consumer or the homeowner who's desperately trying to get into the housing market.
0: Just finally, build a house, I guess. I mean, that's pretty straightforward. We've been practicing as a human race for quite a few years doing that. But you need to have the land on which to build it. I mean, this surely is one of the big sleeper issues, isn't it, that we simply don't have much available, well-positioned, let alone affordable, land to build all of these new homes on?
1: Absolutely. The other aspect in terms of making land shovel-ready is all of the enabling infrastructure that we need to give us the roads, the sewerage, the power, so that the developers can come in and build on this land. But at the moment, that there's just not enough shovel-ready land out there.
0: The government talking with you and your team enough? The door open from government, or are they just saying, look, we know best and this is what we're going to do?
1: Well, I have to say on the tax changes, we've not been engaged directly, which has been disappointing, and we've always been open to consulting and offering our view on these things. So to date, not a huge amount of engagement from the Treasurer's Office on these tax changes.
0: No, mind you, you're not Robinson Crusoe there, Melissa. Most people, including the backbench, I don't think knew too much about this. We'll stay in touch. Yes. Appreciate your time. Thank you.
1: No worries. Thank you.
0: All the best. Melissa Byrne, National Director of Policy and Legal there at Master Builders Australia. Look, you might be in the construction game. Tell me what you think. I mean, all this stuff, oh, we're going to build this many homes by 20. We all know it's not going to happen, but it's good to have a goal, something to aim to. The problem is when population growth, particularly migration, is also set toward that goal, you do create a problem by 2029, which is only going to be bigger than the problem that's already here. And with these changes to the certainly to negative gearing, there is a concern that investors will start to vacate the market. And even though they are being encouraged to go only to new builds if they want to attract certain tax advantages, might be less inclined to do that generally. And so that's fewer homes. Look, the government's treasury's document, the modelling, what it's worth, already acknowledges that. 35,000 fewer homes than otherwise would have been built, higher rents. So they are anticipating less investor demand. So, you know, have they pulled all the wrong levers here? 131-873, the open line number. Back to the body hair issue, because that's probably more entertainment to people than housing. I got a note here from Paul. Paul's an observer of sporting matters. He says, no razors in the Eastern Bloc countries during the 60s, 70s and 80s Olympics either. It's from Paul. I'll have to YouTube that, but I suspect you're right. Might have been a few East German javelin throwers that, you know, I don't know, showed a bit of armpit hair, maybe. Maybe. Mind you, a few of the supplements they were taking probably encouraged the growth of that. Might have had to shave three times a day, depending how much of that they were on. It's 19 past one.
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0: This is interesting. I think we're probably stealing Clinton's thunder here a little bit, but, you know, we come on air first, so we get first dibs. I've just been handed this from Olivia. The history of women's shaving. It's fascinating, Reid. Women's shaving has a long and varied history that spans many cultures and time periods. This is interesting. We're learning something on this show today. It says here, while it's often assumed that women have always shaved their legs and their underarms, the reality is that the practice has gone in and out of fashion over the centuries. It has been subject to various social and cultural pressures. Now, here's something. The earliest evidence of women shaving comes from ancient Egypt. How about that? So before they wrap them up in the tissue paper and put them in the box, it says here, both men and women shaved their entire bodies for hygienic and aesthetic reasons. Ancient Egypt. There you go. There you go. See, Clinton will have to come up with another 410 interview now. We've just beaten him to that one. This one from Suzanne. Suzanne says, that director should do her homework, exclamation mark. There were courtesans who plucked the body hair. I guess they would have the time. That's from Suzanne. Wonder what was on their business card. You know, if they went from court to court. They were the Madame's plucker or something like that, were they? It would have been in French. Madame du pluck. Something like that. You speak French, Olivia. You can inform me of what that was during the next ad break. Let's get back to calls. G'day, Mick.
13: Oh, g'day, Michael. How are you?
0: I'm all right. I'm learning something today. How are you?
13: Yeah, not too bad. Every day's a learning day, isn't it?
0: Sure is. Never know what you're going to learn on this show.
13: Correct, mate. Correct.
0: What do you want to teach us?
13: I heard a little rumour the government's giving out $40 million for modern methods of construction in residential for precast housing.
0: Yes.
13: Yeah, so we're actually ResiCast Systems. We have a patented residential building system using precast panels at the moment, and we lock ours up in 10 to 14 days, and normal standard 3 or 4 bedroom home can be completely finished in 10 to 14 weeks, you see.
0: Wow.
13: Yeah, so a mate of mine said you better jump on and have a yarn to Michael, I think. So
0: you've been doing this for years.
13: So we're into about our 11th year, but we did release ResiCast once we got a few Australian patents and a couple of trademarks on back in 2019. We released ResiCast to all builders in Australia for the bushfire Black Summer rebuild. That's
0: yes.
13: How it started.
0: Yep.
13: And since then, we run national courses on ResiCast installation through Registered Builders Network in Victoria. So that's an online course for builders. But we made it available for builders, mate, obviously, because there's a lot of issues in the industry at the moment with conventional modern, you know, ways of building homes. You know, we're obviously struggling. So, you know, a lock-up with the ResiCar system in 10 or 14 days, actually half your money for a builder. So, it, you know, it's cash flow positive for a builder, which is what's busting most of them, obviously, cash flow at the moment. You know, it's a hard industry.
0: Well, but, it's particularly hard, if I'm not mistaken, Mick, because, you know, you might well quote a job in April. By the time you get around to commencing, it could be September. And depending on what some world leader on the other side of the world is doing near a vital choke point, the cost of the products that you use could go up 40%. But you're committed to a fixed price contract.
13: That's exactly right. But it could go longer than that with what we call approvals at the moment, you know, which is pretty hard work for everyone as well. But, you know, the time of a build of a normal home might be 30 or 40 weeks. It could possibly go up twice in that time during the build as well, you know, is the issue. So if you can build a house a lot quicker, you know,
0: sustainably
13: resilient, you know, like you're obviously not going to get caught out. Not much with those sorts of things happening, you see.
0: This is interesting. What about the flexibility of design? I mean, everybody's an individual when it comes to how they want their lounge room to look and where they want an ensuite or not. And so, you know what it's like. So, Is it easy to manipulate the prefab design to personal taste?
13: Absolutely. So, you know, we've probably built 140-odd homes between myself and a few other builders around the country. Mm-hmm. And I think we've repeated a house twice in the same design. So, you know, that's everything from two-story duplexes to, you know, split levels going down a hill or up a hill, vice versa. So it is custom. I mean, you know, the repeat sustainability, the scalability is obviously the repeats and what we call project homes, for example. Mm-hmm. You know, the house and land packages, that's what it is by, you know, and that's where ResiCast comes into its own because you're repeating those same nice designs, you know, but that could be 10 or 20 designs. But once you repeat those builds, mate, it's money saved, obviously.
0: Interesting. I'm going to have to look it up. Mick, I've learned a bit listening to you. Thank you, mate. I really appreciate the call. 131-873, the open line number. Just a little observation, by the way. I was walking over here the other day in Piermont. There's a big electronic billboard near the Channel 10 building, and it often advertises Channel 10 programs. But they were advertising Connoisseur ice cream. I say ice cream. But I noticed down the bottom, they now describe themselves as gourmet gelato. I didn't know gelato came on a stick. I thought gelato would struggle to hold on a stick. But I wonder what's going on. Anyone else notice that? I mean, when does ice cream become gelato or vice versa? Other than when you want to be a little bit elitist. I mean, I've always preferred ice cream because it's a bit richer. Probably not as good for your waistline, but, you know, it's got more egg in it or something, but it's, I quite like it. Gelato, I'll take that any day of the week as well, don't you? I'm not fussy. But, I noticed on this billboard, I'm sure it was Connoisseur, and it was in one of these things on the stick where it's covered in chocolate and almonds or what looks like a Magnum or whatever they have with Connoisseur's version. But now they're marketing themselves as gourmet gelato. I thought, okay. Is that just a marketing ploy? Do you think people are willing to pay a premium if the word gelato replaces ice cream? Do we think gelato is a little more posh or a little bit more sophisticated or something? You know, the people in the know have gelato and the rest of us have ice cream. I don't know. I mean, there's definitely a difference in the consistency of the product. Now, the reason I mentioned that, there was a story in the UK Telegraph where, as like the armpit hair story, I get all my best material, Italians have rejected a protein-pumped gelato. Apparently, this is a thing, an English startup over in Italy, struggling to convince the sceptics that it's found a way to square the ultimate Italian indulgence with healthy lifestyle. It's a mob called 40, and they launched a brand of gelato that will contain three times its usual amount of protein, but without affecting its taste. So this is for the guys that hit the gym hard in the afternoon or so. And this is for you, Joel. Go and get yourself a bit of 40 gelato. Apparently it says here the company promises 40 grams of protein in every 480ml tub and hopes to launch the product in the British supermarkets by the end of the year. High protein thing. It's all the rage, isn't it? Anyway, I mean, are you more likely to buy gelato instead of ice cream? Well, put it this way. Would you be willing to pay a premium if the product that was on the stick or in the bowl was gelato rather than ice cream? I think some people would be, but I'm not sure they're getting bang for buck. Susan, back on the text. Susan knows a lot about this body hair issue. This is text number four. Susan says, Elizabeth Taylor didn't have hairy underarms when she played Cleopatra. I think that's true. I'll have to check with Richard Burton, but I think that's true, which would mean that she was being historically accurate, because I've got an email here from Joe, I assume it's J-O being a lady, I assume, saying that the Egyptians shaved their entire bodies as they were terrified of lice. So that's what it's about. Okay. Thank you, Joe. Any more feedback, rebody here? 131-873, of course, the number to do that, or perhaps a text just so I can check it before we put it to air. Let's go to the newsroom. I'm sure Jack has nothing to say about it at all. Hello, Jack Hahn.
14: Frozen yogurt. I'll take that over gelato. Yeah, good afternoon to you, Michael. News time now. A major gang in Sydney's underworld has been dismantled, according to police. Detectives say the coconut cartel has been cracked, with nine people, including the alleged leader, now formally charged. Another so-called ISIS bride has been charged, the 34-year-old woman returning to Australia quietly last September and is now facing several serious offences. Mushroom killer Erin Patterson now wants her convictions squashed, claiming she was subjected to a substantial miscarriage of justice. And some good news. Five villagers feared dead in a cave have been saved in a delicate rescue mission in the country of Laos. Turning to sport, Queensland fullback Kalyn Ponga has only been fined for the shoulder charge, which saw him sent off in State of Origin 1. He's now free to play for Newcastle against Parramatta on Saturday. We'll have more news and sport at 2.
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0: Showers in 22 for Sydney today. Very high chance of showers, chance of a thunderstorm in the late afternoon and evening. Pretty much the same everywhere. 19 the max at Terry Hills, 21 for Campbelltown and Bondi, Parramatta 20 today. Tomorrow, the showers should ease. Mind you, they say we could get up to 25 mils of rain, so I guess at some point they'll ease. 22 the top in town. Mostly sunny on Saturday, that'll be weird. 21 and then a bit of sun also for Sunday and Monday. 20 and 19 respectively. Canberra today, partly cloudy in the capital, top of 20, 19 for Tuggeranong. Sunny and 19 tomorrow, partly cloudy, just 16 on Saturday, and then all of 13 degrees on Sunday. The last day of autumn, of course, before we tip into winter on Monday next week, June 1, pinch and punch. Lithgow 14, showers today, 16 at Orange, a bit of wet stuff in Mudgee, 19, 18 for Bathurst, Katoomba 12, and Springwood, wet and 17. Possible shower tomorrow for Lithgow, 17 the top, maybe 1 mil. And then a partly cloudy 13 expected on Saturday, just 10 degrees on Sunday. So we are heading toward winter, aren't we? And Queanbeyan, 19 for you today and partly cloudy. Goulburn, a little bit of wet stuff, 17. Yes, just cloud, 18. And Canberra, as I said today, a bit overcast, but a top of 20 degrees. Sunny and 19 tomorrow for Queanbeyan, partly cloudy, 15 on Saturday, partly cloudy and 13, maybe 1 mil of rain, they reckon, on Sunday. Tony, thank you for your text about manscaping. Most enlightening. It's 25 to 2. We'll take a break. More in a moment.
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16: At Moralia, McClymonds Road Causeway's underwater. A bus has broken down facing west on Elizabeth Drive, Liverpool and Marsden Road. M1 is humming between Warunga and Beresfield. Princes Highway and the Princes Motorway, they're offering easy drives between Waterfall and Wollongong. Great Western Highway, fine through the Blue Mountains, of course, with the exception of Mount Victoria, and between the Southern Highlands and Prestons, the Hume Motorway, north and southbound lanes, running as freely as a Queenslander's tears.
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0: 21 minutes to two. Dave's in the Hunter Valley on the roads. What are you seeing, Dave?
24: Yeah, g'day, Michael. Just heading down Wine Country Drive at Nalkaba. There's a police chase happening at the moment. There's 11 cop cars chasing somebody up Wine Country Drive. Now, I'm not sure whether they've gone up Lovedale Road or they've stayed on Wine Country Drive, but anybody in the area, to be careful. This guy's crazy.
0: All right, Wine Country Drive, 11 police cars. Looks like people are going at pretty good speed, does it?
24: Yeah, it does, yeah. All right. Just anybody listening up in that area, just take it easy.
0: All right, thank you. Yeah, we've got listeners in the Hunter. Thanks for letting us know, Dave. We'll put a call into police as well just to find out exactly what's happening. But it does look as though a police chase, 11 police cars, a lot of police cars behind another vehicle, Wine Country Drive, up that part of the Hunter. Dave, appreciate that. Thank you very much. Darren, g'day, Darren.
25: Yeah, Michael.
0: Yeah.
25: Mate, you can correct me if I'm wrong, but I'm pretty sure a gelato is the Italian word that covers any sort of ice cream.
0: Well, I think that's right. Yeah, I think that's right.
25: Except they use, in Italy, they use a lot less butter fat in it than a normal ice cream that we'd buy. So that's maybe some reason. But, yeah, gelato is an ice cream. So, technically, I was the same. Nigella Lawson, I'd make her a recipe. It's a chocolate meringue chocolate meringue ice cream, and it's beautiful. But it's just cream. It's just cream and basically cream and chocolate and meringue, and that's it. But she calls it a gelato ice cream cake.
0: Well, I think she's got a bit of Italian DNA, I think. Her father was, yeah, it, but maybe the mother, I think, from memory.
25: Well, she looks pretty good anyway.
0: Yeah, sure, the recipes are outstanding as well, Darren. Good on you, mate. Thank you. Yeah, I mean, Nigella, she does that whole sultry kitchen goddess thing, doesn't she? Does it very well. Thanks, Darren. Appreciate that note here from Lucia, who says, connoisseur apparently don't contain enough cream to qualify calling it an ice cream. Nor do most other well-known brands, but Buller does. But they're not allowed. So that is, they're not allowed to call it ice cream. Okay, that's interesting. I think, is it drumsticks or cornettos, or one of those have to be known as ice confection? I think I'm right in saying they legally, technically can't call themselves an ice cream because they don't have enough dairy product. Something like that. I don't think that's sort of like, oh, you know, McDonald's had to put the gherkin on the cheeseburger, otherwise it'd be classified a dessert. I think that's, you know, the sort of one of those ones that have gone around a fair bit. But I think that's true about some of those rather famous, what we would call ice creams. The fact they don't contain much cream at all, but a lot of ice, is maybe something that people should look carefully on the box about. 131873.
1: Screen Talk.
0: Anna Corday, good afternoon.
2: Good afternoon, Michael.
0: You've missed some quality radio this hour, Anna.
2: I truly have. I'm shocked.
0: We've been
2: sad.
0: Speaking about Wuthering Heights.
2: Oh, wow. Covering the whole spectrum of topics.
0: One particular part of it, yes. Mm. Now, the movies, mm-hmm. Power Ballad. It's about a song,
2: yes.
0: Is it?
2: It is. So this one is a new Paul Rudd movie. He's teamed up with one third of the Joe Bros, Nick Jonas. So in this one, Rudd plays Rick. He's a wedding singer in a band. They're all a bit past their prime, but Rick, he used to have a knack for writing good songs. He has this chance encounter at a gig, a wedding, and it sees him bonding with this fading boy band star named Danny. So that's Nick Jonas. And the two of them have this late night jam session. Danny then pulls a dodgy one and he kind of steals one of Rick's songs and turns it into a major hit. So Rick sets off on a mission to claim what he's owed, get the recognition that he deserves, and it's a really fun kind of adventure that we go on as we follow Rick. It's a really great movie. Paul Rudd, I mean, he's fantastic as always. I will watch anything that Paul Rudd is in. Don't care if it's good or bad, but this one actually is good. Nick Jonas, surprisingly good as well. There's lots of heart, lots of comedy, some high stakes. And most importantly, for a movie like this, there is some very good music in it.
0: Ooh.
2: Some continuity issues. I've looked past that for my sheer love of Paul Rudd.
0: Okay, what's this Backrooms thing?
2: Yeah, there are two other smaller releases that are out this week. So Backrooms is a sci-fi horror. So Chiwetel Ejiofor, he plays Clark. He's this furniture salesman who finds a strange doorway that leads him into another dimension. Various things happen. He gets trapped inside and his therapist decides to go in after him to try and save him. So it's a kooky premise. I've been trying to figure out the simplest way to describe that film. Even though it is simple, it's not simple. There's a lot going on. It is still oddly simple. The director behind this one is a 20-year-old named Kane Parsons. He's adapted this film from this internet series that he started a few years ago. He's also the youngest director to ever be signed on by A24, the film studio, film distributor. It's a great movie, lots of existentialism and creepiness. It's definitely worth a watch. The other one that's out this week, though, is a film called H is for Hawk, and it stars the always wonderful Claire Foy. It's a drama about a woman named Helen. After the sudden death of her dad, she becomes obsessed with training a wild hawk to help her, I guess, navigate her grief and kind of unlock some things that she's squashed down about herself. Brendan Gleeson plays her dad. It's a beautiful film, very emotional watch. Claire is fantastic. Good if you want a good cry this week versus the existential crisis that Backrooms might give you.
0: Well, they won't be watching in Queensland. They've been crying pretty heavily.
2: Yes, so true.
0: It's a sort of a unusual path to try to get yourself back together, isn't it, to train a hawk?
2: There's a reason behind it. Her dad was a birder and that was part of their kind of childhood with him. I just didn't feel like I needed to over-explain that one. But there's reasons why she decides to do that.
0: Okay, sure. Okay. She wasn't thinking of marrying a sheik or something.
2: No, right. That would be a very different movie.
0: Would. you've been through Doha Airport before, out of interest?
2: No, I haven't.
0: So guys
2: no.
0: Wandering around with the falcons, with the flying goggles on their eyes. It's quite an interesting look. You don't see this
2: there
0: at Mascot very frequently, but
2: you don't. I've never seen that at Mascot or Heathrow. No,
0: it's quite something. You're just back from Tokyo, though. Star Wars thing. Huh?
2: I am. I wasn't here last week, so I was in Tokyo for the premiere of the new Star Wars movie, The Mandalorian and Grogu, that came out last week. Once copped a little bit of hate from critics, but it's been a massive hit with audiences. I mean, critics were like, "Oh, it's a bit simple. It's not what they wanted." But the thing is, the movie isn't for those 40 or 50-year-olds in that way. It's for families. It's for teens. It's kind of your, the new generation's introduction to Star Wars. You know, I think maybe their expectations were a bit off because I enjoyed the movie. Yes, it's on the simpler side. Doesn't need to be that kind of galaxy ending threat, to still be a fun Star Wars movie. And Grogu is just so cute. He's that baby Yoda character. He really comes to the forefront in this one, and he's so cute. There were lots of funny moments, but a great one for 10 and up for Star Wars and your kind of first cinematic Star Wars experience.
0: I might sound completely out of touch here, but do we know who Grogu's mother was?
2: We don't know.
0: Oh.
2: Do you want to know who Grogu? It's obviously not Yoda.
0: Well, I mean, yeah, who knows? But it's an interesting question, isn't it?
2: It is. But
0: I mean, is there a potential spin-off there?
2: Well, the whole premise is this is based on the Mandalorian series. The child is what Grogu was originally referred to as, and he's kind of just seen as an orphan. So there's not a huge amount of that backstory.
0: Okay, fine. Streaming services.
2: Clearly not up to date.
0: believe me, I'm not. Four seasons, but this is season two.
2: Yes, this is season two of the four seasons. It's my favourite dysfunctional middle-aged friend group. They're back on our screens today. This one comes from Tina Fey. So she is just a powerhouse. She's brilliant. I watch everything that she does as well. She's such a good writer. And there are some great names alongside her. Will Forte, Colman Domingo in the season one. If you haven't watched it, Steve Carell was also in it. So if you did miss season one, the simple premise is three married couples. They've been friends for decades. They go on seasonal holidays together, but their friendships are all put to the test when one of the couples announces their divorce. So now we're back for more. There was a shock death and a pregnancy announcement at the end of season two. Mm. And the remaining friends are all dealing with the aftermath and the emotional strain of what went down. It is just such a great comedy. Tina Fey, like I said, she's just so sharp. She's razor sharp on all of this. So funny as well. There's so much humanity and just real life in this. So season two, it drops tonight. If you haven't watched season one, please do yourself a favor. Get streaming. They're short, sharp episodes as well, so really easy to work your way through. So that's the four seasons on Netflix.
0: And when does Vivaldi come into it?
2: They actually do use a bit of Vivaldi.
0: Oh, nice.
2: How could you not? It has to be part of the theme.
0: Yeah, he's got the rights still, I think.
2: Yeah.
0: Spider Noir.
2: This one is on Prime Video. It's streaming now. It's Nicolas Cage entering the world of superheroes. Well, officially this time, because of course he was cast as Superman back in the 90s for a Tim Burton movie that was very famously cancelled. So now he's swapping Superman for Spidey senses, which I think is a better speed for him for this one, to be honest. So the show is set in 1930s New York. Billy Riley, that's Nicolas Cage. He's a private investigator who's hit some hard times, and he's forced to reconcile with his past as the city's only superhero, the Spider. So he's given up on that life a long time ago after the death of his fiance, but this new case comes along and he might just have to use those Spidey senses one more time. So the show, it is actually surprisingly good. It's this great mix of crime drama, vigilante heroes. It's in the film noir style, so it's all dark and moody. It's not extreme Spider-Man fare, so I don't want that to put anyone off. It's also really fun to watch Nicolas Cage in a role like this because, you know, he kind of gives it his all in a way that only Nick can. And they have also released two versions. So there is a version in black and white, obviously to tie in with the noir theme. And then they've done one in color as well, if black and white's not really your thing. But it's a good one to give a go. It's Spider Noir on Prime Video.
0: Okay. Now, we've got a couple on Netflix here. Rafa and Kylie, I think we know who these are about.
2: Yes, I think you can put two and two together. So Netflix is continuing their string of high-profile names that they're giving us a peek behind the curtain into their lives. So, yes, this week we have Rafael Nadal, Bearing All. It's a four-part series, so we're seeing him growing up as this. Well, you know what I mean. Not like that. Just he's revealing all of his, you know, emotions, the secrets, the, you know, he's not getting nude. But, you know, we're following him as he's a young tennis prodigy. Maybe. I don't know if I want to say that, to be honest. We're watching him as he's a young tennis prodigy in Mallorca. He's coached by his uncle Tony. You know, we see that relentless drive that he has, his years on the ATP tour, his injuries, his struggles, his comeback after that hip surgery, the retirement. And we also see his personal life with his wife and his two kids and his struggles to be a great father. It's just all in there. So a really great watch if you are a fan of his and of tennis. Rafa will be on Netflix tomorrow. And I also loved that Kylie doco that Netflix dropped last week. So I thought it was just such a perfectly put together
0: three-part
2: series.
0: Yeah.
2: really great and just such good music. Again, I mean, we all know Kylie's story to a degree, but she does reveal a lot of a lot in this doco that we didn't know, her cancer returning and all of that. So make sure you put Kylie on Netflix on your watch list as well.
0: Just before you go, Trent's called in. He knows who Grogu's mother is. Hello, Trent.
3: Yeah, g'day. I love it when people try to give facts on Star Wars. Now, Grogu is part of Yaddle. Yaddle was in Phantom Menace. It's a female species, Force-sensitive, of same creatures as Yoda. So Yaddle was technically Grogu's mother. Now, with Order 66 and Revenge of the Sith, Grogu was a youngling, and he went into exile, and hence why he appears in The Mandalorian, which is the events after Return of the Jedi. So there is that line where Grogu's not an orphan. He was a youngling which was part of Yaddle.
0: And he just went for a wander.
2: But to argue, we don't know who his biological parents are because they've intentionally left that.
3: It's Yaddle. That's fact.
0: Has there been a DNA test done on this?
2: But the exact, we know his family group, but we don't know the exact, like, you know, the identities of his parents.
3: Yeah. Now, if you watch the Mandalorian series, Moff Gideon, right? Moff Gideon was trying to clone the blood of Grogu because Grogu's ancestors, which is Yaddle. Now, Yaddle is regarded as more force sensitive than what Yoda was.
0: Right. Hey, Trent, you know your Star Wars pretty well, mate.
3: Well, I love it.
0: I'm getting that feeling. Trent, that's very informative. Thank you for that.
2: There you go. It was my understanding that the mother was a mystery, but it was a theory and all of that. But there you go.
0: Our listeners know
2: all. And I've watched it all.
0: I haven't.
2: Clearly, I wasn't paying enough attention.
0: Well, look, we all learn things, Anna. Thank you. We'll speak to you next week.
2: Thank you.
0: Thank you, Trent, as well. Okay, Anna, we love Anna Corday. It's 8 to 2.
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0: Just seen the press release come in from Senator Matt Canavan. It says Labor must call an election over its toxic tax changes. The Nationals demanding, it says here, the Prime Minister call an election after the Labor Party introduced tax changes today that they didn't have the guts to take to the Australian people. So said it won't happen. But there would be a few people listening now, I'm sure, that do agree.
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11: Okay, let's look at all the traffic problems. McClymonts Road Causeway is underwater at Moralia. Finished. That's pretty much it. Hume Highway at Liverpool, a little bit of southbound action. Rest of the Hume looks fine. The M5's brilliant. M4, it's all clear between Happerfield and the Nepean. And traffic's sitting on the speed limit along the M7 and the M2. Actually, forget that if you're going to tackle Old Windsor Road. Things do get squeezy at Seven Hills. A little patch or two there north of the M7 as well. I'm Steve Carline.
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0: Huge numbers watching Origin last night. I've just seen the official numbers. Total television reach 5.771 million. Total TV audience being 3.995 million. That's up 6.2% year on year. Then you add on top of that the 1.521 million people who streamed the game. That's a record. Total 5.771 million. Very similar number. We'll be with us straight after 2 o'clock to hear Jim Haynes.
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19: It's 2 o'clock. Good afternoon. I'm Jack Hahn. A bill allowing police to seize and crush illegal high-powered e-bikes has passed State Parliament. Police will now be able to test if an e-bike can go faster than the 25-kilometre-an-hour limit and throw overpowered bikes into a crusher. The opposition supported the legislation while maintaining the laws will do little to curb antisocial behaviour. Premier Chris Minns admits part of the problem is many have already been legally sold to families.
20: We don't have an answer yet, and I will acknowledge overwhelming community sentiment to stop it for kids. They're too dangerous.
19: A woman with links to Islamic State will face a Melbourne court today charged with terrorism-related offences. The 34-year-old returned to Australia in September last year after leaving for Syria more than a decade ago. Her alleged crimes carry a collective maximum prison sentence of up to 20 years. She is the fourth so-called ISIS bride to be charged this year. A fuel drum has been thrown at a police car chasing suspects in Byron Bay. Two men are accused of stealing e-bikes from a primary school, then fleeing from officers in a stolen car, police catching them after a short foot chase. The Australians exposed to hantavirus will be kept in quarantine for longer than initially thought. Six people staying at the National Centre of Resilience in Perth will now be forced to wait until the 23rd of June before walking free. Health Minister Mark Butler says officials are now worried it may take more than 40 days to come down with the virus.
21: Over the last few days, there have been two additional reports of hantavirus infections connected with this cruise ship, confirming that the risk of transmission of this after disembarkation has not passed.
19: The federal and state governments have poured an extra $143 million into the new Richmond Bridge project to fast-track its construction. Authorities say it should allow the project's entire second stage, including a new four-lane bridge, to be built at once. Construction on the upgrade over the Hawkesbury River is set to begin later this year. Also making news, the SES is warning us to be on alert for flash flooding this afternoon, and a fighting cage is being built on the lawns of the White House in order for US President Donald Trump to host what he's described as the biggest UFC event ever. Turning to finance, the All Ords trading down 88.00, one Australian dollar buying 71.10 US cents.
1: 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NAB, more than money.
22: We'll have to match last year's efforts and win State of Origin from a game down following a 22-20 loss in the series opener at a Core Stadium. The Maroons letting a 20-point lead slip with Kalen Ponga's send-off in the second half, sparking the Blues revival. But Queensland legend Cameron Smith has told today that's just the way they like it.
23: Game two down in Melbourne at the MCG. There's going to be 100,000 there. And then they get the opportunity to go home and win it in a decider at Suncorp Stadium.
22: Manly will rest Blues forward Hamoli Olakau'atu from tomorrow night's clash with Cronulla. In tennis, in the second round of the French Open, Aussie James Duckworth has bowed out in four sets. The action continues tonight. And in cricket, Pat Cummins has been hammered for three sixes in one over by 15-year-old Indian batsman Vaibhav Suryavanshi in the IPL. The Wizkids smashing 97 from just 29 balls against Cummins Sunrisers, leading the Royals into the final. That's sport. I'm Adam Hawes.
19: 4 past 2. That's news and sport.
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11: Got to be honest, not a whole fat lot happening with the roads. A little bit of patchy Centenary Drive traffic through Strathfield, and there's nothing upsetting me with the harbour crossings. Eastern and Western distributors are untroubled. Warringah Freeway tries to slow you down with roadworks. That's not working. Gore Hill Freeway, clear as a bell. I'm going to give Victoria Road an 8.5 out of 10. Hume Highway only gets a 7. I'm taking off points for poor form at Liverpool and a couple of iffy spots around Lansdowne and Chullora. I'm Steve Carline with live and local traffic on 2GB.
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19: Cloudy conditions this afternoon with heavy rain, up to 30 millimetres forecast to fall. We're heading for a high of 22. Showers easing tomorrow, heading for a top of 22 in town, 23 in our west. Looking ahead now, mostly sunny on Saturday and on Sunday. Clear skies on Monday. The showers returning on Tuesday. Right now in town, it's 20 degrees, 21 in Campbelltown, Bankstown and Penrith. It's 19 in Gosford and in Lucas Heights, 18 in Terry Hills. I'm Jack Hahn. 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
0: Yeah, 2:07. Question time underway in the House. The Prime Minister answering the question at the moment. No doubt it'll all be about these budget legislation that has been put before the House already today. And the government will wear a bit of heat about this. Will it be enough heat to, in 2 years' time, throw them out? I don't know about that, but let's see. Anything is possible. Following our chat yesterday with Kate Campbell about the enhanced games, interesting, this just popped up on the Australian's website. The Olympic champion, Liesl Jones, says that Australian athletes should give up on the Olympic dream because glory doesn't pay the bills. It's a big call. She was a four-time Olympian. Breaststroker, I think, wasn't it, Liesl Jones? And one of the greatest swimmers in our history. But as it says here, she's made this stunning claim after being appalled by comments from the International Olympic Committee President Kirsty Coventry, a fellow swimmer, who declared that athletes should not be paid. Coventry was challenged on the future of Olympic sport and prize money in the wake of those enhanced games and obviously came up with a bit of a doozy of an answer. But she claims that athletes should not be paid and the IOC should be allowed to freely trade off the athlete's name, image and likeness for monetary gain, while the competitors should be satisfied, that is the athletes, satisfied with the fact they get beautiful venues, they get beautiful villages, they get a beautiful experience, and all of that comes from the money we raise, she said. Yeah, okay. You see, I mean, once upon a time, rugby league and rugby union were amateur sports. And then someone said, yeah, I tell you what, I can pay you, mate. And, they're never going to become amateur again. And whilst the Olympic Games are professional in the sense that enormous amounts of money and training goes in via the AIS and all the different international bodies and whatnot, the fact that people aren't winning from the IOC money with their placings is interesting. I mean, you think about tennis. You go and play at the Australian Open, you get knocked out 6-love, 6-love in the first round, you still walk away with about $100,000. And different story at the Olympics. At the Olympics, you come last in the first heat. Well, yeah, you get to have a sandwich in the village or whatever, and then you go home. Different story. So I wonder where this is all going to head. Look, the enhanced games were a flop. There's no doubt about it. We discussed all that yesterday with Kate Campbell. But is the glory of winning enough when a rich guy in the United States says, I tell you what, I can give you glory, whether you choose to stick junk in your veins or not. And I'll give you a lot of money just for participating. And I tell you what, if you break a record, I'll give you $1 million. Let's see. Just keep an eye on that. 131873.
7: There were history makers, frauds and fakers, ladies of renown. Good ones, bad ones, quite a few mad ones.

0: Yeah,
1: can they book on the Jim Haynes OnlyFans page as well, or just the website?
0: No, just the website. There are a few spaces left, and we'd love to have you. We'll fit you in if you want to come, and it's a great exhibition, 70 rare and historic works, including something from the First Fleet. It's really interesting stuff, even if I do say so myself, and that comes from someone who's obsessed with the
1: art and history
0: of Sydney Harbour. Anyway, we're going somewhere else today. We're going to Australia's wonderful history of movie making, to an era that not many people know anything about.
1: The
0: silent movie era. We were front and centre making a lot of movies. Snowy Baker made cowboy movies. It was big. And of course, we had Annette Kellerman in America making the first $1 million movie. Mm. And then I think she made 16 movies altogether. Silent
1: movies.
0: We did
1: a Sydney Cider on her, didn't we?
0: Yep. She was a Sydney Cider.
1: We did the whole thing on
0: her. Yep. Family came from Marrickville or were living at Marrickville, and she's a Sydney Cider. So there was this huge movie industry in the silent era. And of course, there never was a silent movie because every movie had a music score. Some movie houses in the silent era had huge orchestras. And when the talkies came in, which was in the Depression, all the musicians in Sydney were out of work. So there never was a silent movie. But anyway, let's talk about this amazing woman. Her name was Lottie Edith Cox. Well, that was her name she was born with, but she was known as Lottie Lyle. She was a huge star of stage and screen. It's interesting how we've lost all the history of what was going on because very few of these movies are left. Anyway, she was born in February 1890. She's a Balmain girl.
1: Good on her. Go the Tigers.
0: And she can swim too.
1: So how about that?
0: Another Balmain girl can swim a bit. And she was the youngest daughter of Joseph and Charlotte. Cox, he was a real estate agent, and she was taught the elocution natural method by a Shakespearean actor called Harry Leston. So she was taught to speak proper and project using the consonants. And she was very good at it, and she's an interesting-looking girl too. She looked perfect for the silent movies, and I put some.
1: What does that mean, Jim?
0: I put some photos. I don't know if you've got them there, but
1: I've seen them. Yeah,
0: She had these big eyes, and she had that bobbed hair. You know, 1920s sort of just after World War I look, and she was. She was perfect for the kind of part she played. Now, she started off, and it wasn't movies at first. She went to work for Edwin Geach's Popular Dramatic Organization, and she was mentored by a really good actor, and he comes
1: That's
0: in.
1: That's no relation to Portia Geach somehow.
0: I'm not sure. I thought that myself. I'll have to check that now. You've given me homework. Portia Geach exhibition coming up soon, too. We'll let the listeners know. And anyway, she was mentored by this wonderful actor. He was he wasn't divorced. He was separated from his wife. And his name was Raymond Longford. Now, she took the name Lottie Lyle. It sounded a bit better than Lottie Edith Cox, evidently. And off they went. And the touring circuit then for the theatre, there was no radio, there was no television. And the soapies were played out on the stage because I'll tell you the stage plays she was in, Why Men Love Women, Her Love Against the World, Midnight Wedding.
1: Ooh.
0: Sounds exciting. Anyway, people flocked to see them just like they, did the radio serials and then the soapies on television, I suppose. And the reviews just praised her. They said her enunciation was great, so obviously the Shakespearean actor had done a jolly good job. And she had bobbed hair, dark hair, an oval face, large big brown eyes, determined chin, and a very successful career. Now, in 1911, Longford, with whom she's now very much in partnership. They were soulmates, really. They were partners pretty much for life, as you'll find out.

0: And he was appointed to direct films for one of the many successful Australian film producers. It was called Spencer's Pictures mm-hmm. Company. Now, later on, the Americans moved in with their big sort of took over the cinemas and knocked out a lot of the Australian productions. And Longford fought a battle against that. And that really brought the Australian industry down because they were just importing all the American stuff and then the Americans were buying out the theatres. There's a wonderful movie about this called The Picture Show Man. It's one of my favourite movies. But anyway, that was going on. But at that time, before that happened, our movies were so popular, and she was in all these silent movies. In 1911, that's really early, The Fatal Wedding. It was a great commercial success. She played the leading roles, and then there was The Romantic Story of Margaret Catchpole, which was a convict story, The Midnight Wedding, which was something she'd done on the stage, and Australia Calls in 1913. So she was a very good swimmer. The Balmain baths must have been in use back then. And she also was a very good horsewoman and did lots of riding in the movies because they were all pretty much, you know, potboiler melodramatic things. There wasn't much she could do in a silent movie. There were about three different emotions that you could call on. Anyway, she did all that and in 1913, the Spencer's Pictures amalgamated and they formed the Australasian Films Limited. And after that, Longford went on to be a director and Lottie would only act in films in which he directed. So they were really a partnership in life and in work as well. And they made fantastic movies. 'Neath Austral Skies was one. One that's much praised, The Silence of Dean Maitland.
1: Which is appropriate for a silent movie, isn't
0: it? Well, I guess it is, yeah. And it was, it's a very, I know the story of Dean Maitland and it involved religion and lies and, you know, sin and being tortured by the, you know, all the things you've done. And then she made A Maori Maid's Love, The Mutiny on the Bounty, which
1: was 1916.
0: 1916, a silent version. Oh. And of course, we made a movie here at Pagewood where East Garden Shopping Centre is now. That was a film lot. And that was, they made a movie there called In the Wake of the Bounty in the 40s. So, we've got a great movie making history. Anyway, The Church and the Woman, A Woman Suffers, and so on. Now, she crowned her career and he crowned his directing career, Raymond Longford, with The Sentimental Bloke. Now, that's C.J. Dennis and it's poetry. Mm-hmm. It's a story, a wonderful story of redemption and love and so on. But it's in poetry. Now, can you imagine a poem being made into a silent movie and being a phenomenal success?
1: It is hard to contemplate.
0: It is, but it's so good. It's such a good movie. And that was it, 1919, and that was it, the crowning glory. Now, she was already suffering by then from tuberculosis.
1: Oh, really?
0: Yes, she was seriously suffering from tuberculosis, 1919, so she was 29 years old. She had 6 years left, but she spent those 6 years making movies with Raymond Longford, Ginger Mick, Rudd's New Selection, which was a Dad and Dave film, and then The Blue Mountains Mystery, which, and in making these movies, she was co-directing and producing, and they had many healthy arguments, evidently. She wasn't just a great actress, she was a film producer and director. She was a very bright person. And of course, it's all about to end rather tragically because they formed a company called Longford Lyle Productions and they had some success. They made a movie called The Dinkum Bloke in 1923 and she scripted and directed that. And also, it was the last film she ever acted in because she was very ill by now in 1923. So The company failed. They didn't have enough capital to do what they wanted to do, so they formed another company, Longford Lyle Productions. They made a movie called called Fisher's Ghost and another one called The Bushwhackers. I don't think it was about the band, but it was called The Bushwhackers. So she died in 1925 of tuberculosis. She was 35 years old. And she was buried in Northern Suburbs Cemetery. Now, the story continues. It is, and I've said I wanted to warn Olivia to bring a handkerchief because it's a love story, this one. And in the 1930s, Longford continued to try to compete against the American films but couldn't. So he turned back to his hand to acting and in the end, during World War II, he was actually working on the wharves. He married. Now, he had been married. He was never married to Lottie because his wife wouldn't divorce him. But he married in 1933. He married a 28-year-old. Now, he would have been in his 50s. Emily Anschutz, which is a German name, a very good brand of rifles. As I know from my wife's experience as a expert shooter. That's why I always behave myself. So they married. Now, he last appeared on the screen in 1941. He fought long campaigns with the local producers to secure effective quota systems for the distribution of Australian films, and it failed. You know, we were overwhelmed by Hollywood, basically.
1: Swamped, yes.
0: So it was a bit sad. He lived until 1959. During World War II, he worked as a tally clerk and a watchman on the wharves of Sydney. Now, when he died in 1959, it was all the movies have been lost. They were all gone, most of them. There were bits and pieces. Somebody in 1958 discovered a complete good, whatever you call it, copy, print of The Sentimental Bloke.
1: Oh, really?
0: And there it was, and we've still got it, and it's been restored
1: now. It's the film archive now.
0: It's in the film archive. And it was discovered in 1958, and there was great jubilation. This is his greatest movie. This is an Australian classic, beautiful acting, Lottie Lyle. And they were very excited about it in Canberra, and they said, would you like to come? We're going to have a special viewing. And he said, I couldn't bear to watch it.
1: Really? Yeah. So this was only 1 year before he eventually passed.
0: That's right.
1: Not even a full year.
0: Yes. Yeah. 1 year before he died, and he couldn't bear to watch it.
1: Yeah.
0: So anyway, he died at St. Leonard's in 1959, survived by a son from his first marriage and his second wife. And this is beautiful. And I got a bit teary researching this. His wife arranged for him to be buried in the same grave as Lottie Lyle.
1: She understood the close bond.
0: Yeah. Isn't that wonderful?
1: Beautiful.
0: So there you are.
1: We've got a Raymond Longford Award.
0: That's
1: we?
0: It. Because he was rediscovered, really. It was too late. But after his death, people started to realise how important he was, and Lottie Lyle too, to the Australian movie industry. But, you know, we don't know how. I mean, we made the first feature film in the world, which was a story of the Kelly Gang, which was a cowboy movie, fictional, and gave a lot of credibility to the myth of Ned Kelly. So the film did a lot of damage because it made him into something he wasn't. But it, you know, historically, that's the first feature film, and we had that wonderful film history and all those wonderful movies nearly all lost now. So there you are.
1: What a story.
0: Yep.
1: Beautiful story.
0: It's a great story. And
1: Lottie Lyle.
0: And if just go online and have a look. She was beautiful. And there's a photo of the two of them
1: That nice.
0: Somebody
1: just
0: put together.
1: Really nice.
0: Anyway, there you go. A love story. Lottie Lyle. And she was a Balmain girl.
1: And a Balmain girl, which makes her even better. Great Sydney sighter. Lottie Lyle. There you go. It's 26 past two. More after this.
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1: We'll get to Clinton Maynard in just a moment. He's normally here, but now he's, you know, he's getting on a bit now, so he's taking a little longer to get down the hall than he normally does, but he'll be here with us in just a moment. Looks like it's just starting to rain a little out there again where we are here in Pyrmont. 131873.
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1: Oh, getting old's tough, isn't it, Clinton? The legs just don't move as quick as they used
13: Sorry,
1: to.
13: Sorry, Michael. I was delayed. I was having a paddle pop.
1: Why were you doing that?
13: I'm a little bit old school. Now, you were
1: being... I thought you were on one of these no-sugar things.
13: Yeah, I forgot about that. It's birthday week. The rules don't apply, apparently.
1: Week.
13: Well, yes.
1: Oh, you do these things. Birthday week's okay. Well, 50's a big one.
13: We go hard. Yeah, no, the diet continues. Now, you were talking about gelato.
1: Yes.
13: And the fact that gelato on a stick. You hadn't come across gelato
1: on
13: a stick.
1: No, I hadn't on a stick. Never on a stick. In a cone, in a cup, yes, but never on a stick.
13: Isn't it just a fancy version of a paddle pop or an icy pole?
1: What?
13: An ice cream on a stick.
1: Yeah, well,
13: gelato.
1: Yeah, I know, but this is the point. So, down here, this billboard, you've got, yep. I think it's Connoisseur saying gourmet gelato. Now, Connoisseur was always ice cream to me.
13: The brand, Connoisseur.
1: Yeah, they do ice cream. But now it looks like, oh, we're doing gelato. But it's on a stick. I mean, I don't know how gelato sticks to a stick.
13: Ah, so you worry about it melting very quickly and dripping from the stick.
1: Well, yeah, gelato's more heavily water-based, right? So if you were to insert a paddle pop stick in the gelato, as it were, how long do you reckon it'd stay on the stick before it kissed your fingers?
13: Well, it's not particularly steamy at the moment. It's not hot.
1: Yeah, no, but it's the consistency.
13: I'm not an expert when it comes to the consistency of desserts.
1: I am, and I'm telling you. I have an interesting note here from somebody who said, I used to work with Sara Lee, and the lower the cream content means less tax paid on milk fats, plus no GST.
13: Oh, right.
1: Big cost advantage. So I think he said the cheesecake that they made, that had GST applied because it had a high crinkle. But the Bavarian, no GST.
13: Is that what confused John Huston all those years ago on A Current Affair with Mike Willacy?
1: Imagine if Willacy asked him about the Bavarian.
13: Do they still produce... Can you still buy yourself a Viennetta?
1: You can. And I tell you what, we had one when we said farewell to Lisa from our office recently. We had the deep-fried Viennetta at the Bob Hawke Chinese do at
13: Marrickville. Yeah.
1: Jeez, it was good.
13: Really good. Wonderful dessert.
1: Oh, yeah. Remember that used to be something special. Remember that? You know?
13: Yeah, what we would do, we'd go to the Black Stump for birthdays.
1: Yeah.
13: And then we'd go and have dessert at home. Mm-hmm. So it'd be the Viennetta at home.
1: And you'd carve it up. And you'd try to make sure everyone got exactly the same amount of, what do you call it, ribs or whatever on the top of it. And there was always someone that got an extra one and a bit.
13: Oh, my son will still measure always. Serving. Not Viennetta. We haven't had Viennetta at our place for a while.
1: But you can still buy it. You get it at the supermarket.
13: I'm going to check it out this weekend then. But my son will still measure servings around our house. And if his sisters have a serving bigger than his, hell to pay.
1: Well, he should end up in either accountancy or weights and measures for the government or something. Now, what is after... I'm just having a guess. Because we have stolen a few of your topics. I apologise. Margot Robbie et al. But crushing e-bikes. I'm getting an image from the other side. Am I onto something?
13: Well, it has been in Parliament today, so yes. It's been a matter before Parliament.
1: We'll speak about this.
13: We might touch on that one. Natalie Ward coming up after 3 o'clock.
1: There you go.
13: But we'll have a look at that one. But
1: a problem on the train lines last night.
13: So I was wrapping up the program.
1: Yeah, I know.
13: Mark Levy hands me his phone and says, "Look at this message." Unbelievable. Unbelievable. The timing is just exquisite for Sydney's trains. But Mark has spoken with Matt Longland, so we'll let Matt rest in peace this afternoon, unless there are further dramas on the train lines this afternoon. Where there are dramas potentially is on our roads if you break down this afternoon. Are you good at changing your tyre?
1: I've never had to do it.
13: Well, you may have to this afternoon. Do you have a spare tyre in your car?
1: What do you mean I might have to? What do you know that I don't?
13: The NRMA's on strike. NRMA roadworks.
1: But just because they're on strike doesn't mean my tyre's going to blow.
13: No, but if you have the misfortune of running over said tact, you're going to have to get out and change your tyre. Do you even know if you have a spare inside your car?
1: I think I do. I think I've got one in the boot, but it's not one of those full sizes.
13: Okay, that's a space saver.
1: Yeah, the space
13: saver. Most cars you buy brand new these days will not even have a space saver in it.
1: I should check.
13: It'll have a can of goo. They call it, that's actually called goo.
1: And you spray it
13: into the tyre.
1: Well, I did have a semi-ruptured tyre and I took it to the dealership and it was sort of on the inside though, so I don't know how it got on the inside, but anyway, then they've patched it and it's beautiful, but,
13: nevertheless, we'll be speaking with the unions involved in this industrial action this afternoon, something like 200 patrol staff.
1: Should speak to the manufacturer of the goo.
13: Because
1: it's in their interest that we run over more tax.
13: Well, it was developed in, well, it's firstly the Germany.
1: You know the people that invented speed humps.
13: Where were they from?
1: They were the shock absorber companies.
13: Oh, right.
1: They came up with the idea of speed humps.
13: Well, they clearly didn't bother putting shock absorbers that were effective in my car because I feel them every time I drive over them.
1: Oh, okay.
13: Not effective. I drive a very low car, mind you.
1: If you wore shoes, maybe it would cushion it a little, yeah.
13: That would help. So we'll have a look at actually how that's affecting Sydney drivers potentially this afternoon. Something like 200 have gone on strike.
1: Good point.
13: I'll be speaking with David Elliott, of course, for our Straight Shooters segment after 4:30. We're going to have a look at the ethics of artificial intelligence. And David is on a mission, given it's the King's birthday long weekend, next weekend, for a quick change to the legislation, bring back Cracker Night.
1: Yeah.
13: So we'll be talking to David about that.
1: Ask the police commissioner after David what he thinks.
13: I don't think that'll be happening. But David will push nevertheless. And Mark Guy with his full wrap-up of State of Origin.
1: Yeah, that'll be good.
13: Night.
1: Good game. Thanks, Clinton.
13: Thanks, Michael.
1: Happy birthday again for yesterday. 50 years and one day and counting. The great Clinton. He's looking good for 50 plus one. Clinton Maynard, let's get the latest news. Jack Hahn, good afternoon.
14: Hey, good afternoon to you too, Michael. Another alleged ISIS bride has been formally charged, the 34-year-old facing more than two decades behind bars if found guilty. Uganda has closed its borders to the Democratic Republic of Congo to try and stop the spread of Ebola, the current outbreak killing more than 200 people so far. Heavy rain and severe thunderstorms on the cards for Sydney-siders this afternoon. The SES are warning people to be prepared for the commute, and there are calls to overwhelm Hall NAPLAN. The Principals Association is calling for the writing test to be scrapped. They say the exam should be remodeled and modernised to test the knowledge of students on AI instead. Turning to sport, Pat Cummins' Sunrisers Hyderabad have been sent packing from the IPL finals by one of their rivals, an Indian wonder kid at just 15 years old, smashing 97 runs from just 29 balls. Well, there'll be much more news and sport at 3.
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1: Scott Phillips with us on this dreary Thursday from the Motley Fool, fool.com.au, but he'll cheer us up. Hello, Scott.
15: Michael, good afternoon. I'll do my level best.
1: Okay, well, let's have a look at this one then. The federal government, they've launched a bombshell, a multi-billion dollar lawsuit against a Wall Street giant. This is over PFAS, the forever chemicals, isn't it?
15: Yeah, nailed it. 3M is the company. You probably know them through the old 3M Scotch tape or maybe the Post-it notes.
1: Yep.
15: They're famous for that. They're also famous for other chemicals like these forever chemicals you mentioned. $2 billion is the size of the lawsuit the federal government is bringing against 3M, alleging that they knew and withheld and misled. Those are three really important ones. If they win the case, they may, the Australian government may well get damages. Apparently already $1.3 billion has been spent on dealing with the fallout from PFAS once it was known, trying to remove these chemicals, deal with the health issues that have been created by them. Comes on the heels too of a $12 billion US dollar settlement in the US, almost $20 billion Australian dollars for exactly the same thing. So it will come down to what the company knew, what it said, what it did and what it didn't say, or what it withheld from public information as to whether or not this court case gets up. It's now going to be the lap of the lawyers, I suspect, for years. But the government trying to do the right thing by the taxpayer, I guess, and get back some of the absolute fortune the government spent trying to deal with this issue and probably will be dealing with it for a while to go yet. PFAS apparently the bloodstream of almost every single Australian these days. Such is the the sheer breadth and depth of the chemical use across the country. And the fact that it is literally a forever chemical, never goes away once it's in your system. It's not going anywhere. So potentially a $2 billion lawsuit. We'll wait to see whether the 3M has been found guilty of doing anything wrong, and if they are, what the penalty might be. Mm. But certainly we're talking about very, very large numbers.
1: Certainly are. Markets, dollar and oil.
15: Big numbers, but in the wrong direction for the All Ordinaries. We're down 1.6% on the resumption of more aggressive action in Iran. 8,799 points as we speak. Dollar down 0.8% against the US dollar. Just over 71 cents now. At 71.01 US cents. The oil price was down 5% overnight, up 4.5% today on exactly the same conversation I just talked about. At the moment, West Texas, $92.31 US a barrel. And Brent crude, $98.01.
1: Okay, great. Thank you, Scott. We'll speak tomorrow for Friday Finance. Scott Phillips there from the Motley Fool, fool.com.au. Mario, the gelato expert. Hello, Mario.
16: Hello, Mike. How are you today, sir?
1: I'm good, mate. Now, you set me straight on this, please.
16: Okay, so gelato ice cream, right? Basically, sorbet is water-based. So sorbet is actually made with water and real fruit. Mm-hmm. So number one. Number two, ice cream has about a 16% fat content, whereas gelato only has about a 9% fat content. Sugar levels, chocolate, flavorings, all the same, but the fat content in ice cream is actually more than the fat content in gelato. Hence why ice cream is a lot more creamier with the higher fat content. But on a stick, gelato on a stick does not melt, holds very, very well as the normal connoisseur ice cream or any other kind of gelato ice cream on the market on a paddle pop.
1: I've never seen gelato on a stick, though.
16: Yeah, no, there's a lot more happening these days now. I mean, if you go to your local gelateria where they actually manufacture, you know, gelato at all your more high-profile style gelateria places, you actually find they do gelato on sticks these days as more of a, you know, to go in and grab a coffee, grab gelato on a stick. It's a lot more common these days as well in your local gelateria if you go to a really good fancy Italian-style one.
1: I'll have to check one out. Mario, appreciate that. Thank you. 20 to 3 when we come back. Driverless trucks, yay or nay? I'll be speaking with the unions.
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17: If you are of a certain age, this will make sense. There's a gas leak in Roselands and it's forced two northbound lanes of King George's Road to close by coincidence at Canaries Road. McClymont's Road Causeway at Moralia flooded and closed. Now, the most obvious Hume Highway slow bits are at Chullora and Liverpool. Canterbury Road busy around Wiley Park. M5's a thing of beauty and there's no dramas with the Southern Cross Drive run or Eastern Distributor.
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20: 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Millions of parents around the world are facing an impossible question. How will I feed my child today? 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
1: Good to be with you. 131873, increasingly dark and gloomy out there now. As I mentioned earlier this week, a new poll from the Transport Workers Union has found that 7 in 10 Aussies are opposed to having driverless vehicles on our roads. Now, it comes after this mob known as Waymo, they're an autonomous taxi service owned by that tech giant Alphabet in America, told the Australian newspaper they have ambitions to operate globally. I'm sure they do. These self-driving cars and trucks have apparently started to pop up in places in the United States and China, but they're not yet legal on Australian roads, and I think if the Transport Workers Union get their way, they never will be. Of course, strict trials of autonomous vehicles underway in some states, including here in New South Wales, have occurred. But it's not like these things are just roaming around Victoria Road. I mean, there's pretty strict parameters. Anyway, I thought we'd catch up with Michael Caine, National Secretary of the TWU. He's with me. Michael, thanks for your time.
31: Yeah, thanks again, Michael.
1: Is this about protecting truck drivers' jobs, or is it about community safety, or is it about all of the above and then some?
31: I think it's all of the above and then some. Of course, there are hundreds of thousands of truckies in our economy. They're very skilled people. They have built a future for themselves and their families in an occupation that's served the country so well, keeping us connected. And yes, of course, we have to think about what's going to happen in the future as technology continues to evolve. You know, Michael, this is not about putting our heads in the sand. It's about saying to ourselves, we as a community should be in control of how technology enters our country and how we roll it out. I mean, we've had the examples where arguably we've got it wrong. The gig economy came in 2012, red carpet was rolled out. And it's only in very recent times that we've realised the consequence of that is a whole underclass of workers being exploited, and we're just trying to peg that back now. Same with social media. So this is an opportunity for us before this starts to say, okay, technology is on the march, but let's make sure it's in our control and our companies not just coming in here profiteering, displacing workers and putting safety at risk.
1: Look, I'm not in the tracking game, as you know, but I wouldn't be that keen to have an algorithm controlling a B-double beside me on Parramatta Road. But is the issue here the automation per se, or is it the intersection of automation and human beings sharing the same roads at the same time?
31: Well, I don't think the technology is quite there yet. I mean, even in the US where there are robo-taxis have been deployed in a number of cities in quite significant trials, right alongside that, there are deep inquiries going on, for example, into children being hit in school zones because the technology just can't actually adapt to certain terms of conditions at this point. We just had on the 31st of March in Wuhan, a significant fleet of robo-taxis just stopped. For 3 hours, people were trapped in their vehicles. So we're not quite there yet is one of the points, and that means that we're not safe yet. But we've got 71% of people in this poll. It's a large poll conducted by YouGov, 1,500 Australians. The normal political poll's only 1,000. It's got a low margin of error. We've got 73% saying they'd feel unsafe. Your point, driving next to one of these vehicles. But, Michael, the most important thing is that nearly two-thirds say that governments should intervene to either stop corporations deploying them or to put very, very strict controls around it. And that's the community, I think, saying, look, we need to have this in our control. We don't want this being dictated by the, you know, the tech billionaires.
1: Yeah, okay. You said the technology's not there yet. You're quite right. But you and I know it probably will get there. It's just a matter of time. So when it does, let's say it does, when it does, well, what do we do then? Do we then say, all right, well, look, you know, okay, it's there. It can happen. Let go for your life. Or do we still say no?
31: Well, I think you're quite right. There's an inevitability about technology being able to deal with all of the different scenarios that arise on our road. I think it'd be a very long time before the open road, particularly in a massive country like Australia, is ready for fully autonomous, humanless vehicles.
1: I agree. But see, you and I know, I'm just saying, there could be some potential advantage to it. I mean, a truck driver's under the law have to pull over and have rests for so many hours behind the wheels. You know, the algorithm doesn't have to do that. It could boost productivity. Again, we're talking 2040, 2050, not 2026. But, I mean, there could be some economic upside to this if it were to work, right?
31: Well, I think you've hit the nail on the head. And the question for us is, not to wait until, you know, technology is ready, but to start thinking about this now so that we can phase into this new world. You know, people may not realise this, your listeners may not realise it, Michael, but you don't need a pilot in the cockpit of a plane. The technology will fly it for you.
1: Autopilot.
31: But you will not see many people saying they don't want a human there ready to take control. And I think that's the territory we're in right now with this technology on our roads. I think people will want to see a human ready to take control. I think that's a way for us to phase into this over a number of years. And I think it's a way to make sure that as we transition in any number of workforces across our economy, that we're able to do so in a gradual way that doesn't displace, you know, hundreds of thousands of workers without an answer. So I think there's a way to deal with this, and that's why we've come out now early before the technology's here to say, look, we're uncomfortable about it. The Australian public's uncomfortable about it. They're right to be uncomfortable about it now. But let's think about it. Let's take control and let's put some principles in place to govern how this happens in the future.
1: Yeah, I agree with every word you've said. I mean, I often ask the question, just because we can, should we? And even if the technology got to a point where it was possible, okay, we could, but should we take this on board? It's more philosophical than anything, but it is something that the policymakers are going to have to consider. I'll see what the listeners make of it. Thank you, Michael. Safe driving to you.
31: Thanks very much, Michael.
1: All the best, Michael Caine. As I said, the Transport Workers Union National Secretary. Spoken to Michael a few times, actually. Though. It's always good to speak. But over to you, 131873. Maybe send me a text. We'll do sort of like a snap poll here. Driverless, you know, automated trucks, cars, taxis, you name it. A lot of jobs would go, but we could create new jobs somewhere else, I suppose. But let's say the technology in 5 years' time is there. I'm not saying it will, but let's assume it is. Hypothetical. Do we say, all right, well, off you go. Waymo, exit, go for your life. Or do we say, no. I mean, it's one thing to have a bit of autopilot going on, but as Michael rightly said, there's still a pilot and a co-pilot and other human beings that can step in if unexpected turbulence kicks in or whatever. Do we say, yeah, you can have automated trucks and cars as long as there's a human, even in the passenger seat with the potential to override? I don't know. I'm uncomfortable by it all, but there again, maybe I don't fully understand it. It's 8 to 3.
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1: 5 to 3, track of the day before we go. We've got a double pass to the Sydney Film Festival. Answer this question, though. Very important meeting was held on this day in Sydney, 1927. Australia's first what was held on this day, 1927. It was at a place called the Epping Racetrack. What was the first to happen on this day? 1927 in Sydney. It was the very first something sporting related. Sydney, 1927, the old Epping Racetrack. Do you know what it was? 131873. You ain't
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10: There's a truck breakdown at Kingsgrove, pointing east on the Kingsgrove Road on-ramp to the M5. A gas leak in Roselands has closed two northbound lanes at King George's Road at Canaries Road and Pacific Highway Waitara. We've closed one of the southbound lanes there at Waitara Avenue for a utility cover issue. That's a manhole to simple folk like me. McClymonts Road Causeway at Moralia flooded. That's out of action. I'm Steve Carline with traffic every 10 minutes on Sydney's 2GB.
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1: Good on you, Craig at Minchinbury. The answer was the first Greyhound track meeting. It actually happened at Harold Park. That was Epping Racetrack, then Harold Park, more associated with the trots, of course. Now it's a housing estate, but that was all before Wentworth Park. So, Craig, you get the Sydney Film Festival tickets. It's running from the 3rd to the 14th of June. More than 200 movies to choose from. Find a good one. Enjoy it. 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
0: It's 3 o'clock. Good afternoon. I'm Jack Hahn. Sydneysiders are being warned to brace for a wet commute home with heavy rain starting to impact the coast, city and southern suburbs. Toby Goff with this report.
19: Tropical moisture is feeding several low pressure systems, bringing heavy rainfall to large parts of the east coast. A system has already dumped more than 50 millimetres over Brisbane, with cars going underwater and homes hit with hail. The wet weather is now tracking south, expected to soak the mid North Coast and Sydney later today, with up to 30 millimetres forecast to fall. The SES is warning residents to take care on the afternoon commute, with authorities now worried flash flooding could strike several roads during the downpours. Toby Goff, Sydney.
0: Opposition leader Angus Taylor has labelled the Prime Minister an arrogant prick during a fiery question time. The Coalition has doubled down on Labor's decision to press ahead with legislation to rein in capital gains and negative gearing. The plan has been widely criticised by business, arguing it will stifle investment. Anthony Albanese was defending the tax changes when Mr. Taylor made the jab. Take a listen.
20: So how did they respond to that? They made him the leader.
21: Speaker, there was an interjection made by the Leader of the Opposition which was way beyond unparliamentary at the start of that answer.
22: To assist the House, I'll just get him to withdraw it.
23: To assist the House, I withdraw.
0: A woman with links to Islamic State will face a Melbourne court today charged with terrorism-related offences. Her alleged crimes carry a collective maximum prison sentence of up to 20 years. Four so-called ISIS brides that recently returned to Sydney's southwest remain under investigation. A major gang accused of carrying out shootings and firebombings in Sydney's west and southwest has been dismantled, according to police. Detectives say they have arrested heavy hitters and the leader of the so-called Coconut Cartel that's been at war with the Alamedeens. Hundreds of kilograms of drugs also allegedly seized in a raid in St Mary's. Assistant Commissioner Scott Cook admits officers have been behind on organised crime for some time.
25: We feel like we're getting there. We feel like we have finally got our nose just in front. That doesn't mean it'll stay that way. Organised crime will continue to evolve and it won't go away.
0: Also making news this afternoon, e-bikes can now be crushed in New South Wales under new laws that have just passed Parliament, and five men have been saved from a cave in the country of Laos. They were trapped there for more than a week. Turning to finance, the All Ords is trading down 88.03. One Australian dollar is buying 71.10 US cents.
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26: Broncos prop Payne Haas will begin his bid to play for the Blues in State of Origin 2 when he takes on the Dragons on Sunday. The powerhouse prop returns to the field after spending six weeks out with a knee injury. He says the break has given him time to reset.
27: It's been a blessing in disguise, to be honest, being injured, just sitting back, observing and just having a look at where we can improve as a team and as an individual. And been looking at my own self and my own game, so obviously have that's been a blessing, and yeah, just can't wait to show what I've been trying to work on.
26: Queensland fullback Kalen Ponga has only been fined for the shoulder charge. We saw him sent off at the Origin opener. He's free to play for Newcastle against Parramatta on Saturday. In AFL, veteran Brisbane Lions defender Dane Zorko is out for 6 weeks with a quad injury. And Pat Cummins' Sunrisers Hyderabad have been sent packing from the IPL finals by the Royals. Indian wonder kid Vaibhav Suryavanshi, just 15 years old, smashed 97 from 29 balls. That's sport. I'm Adam Hawes.
0: It's 3:04. That's news and sport.
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32: Pretty close to Waitara Station. Pacific Highway southbound lane 3 is closed at Waitara Avenue. They've got a dodgy utility cover there. And because of a gas leak in Roselands, the southbound lane of King George's Road is closed at Canaries Road. A truck's conked out at Kingsgrove. Grove, pointing east on the Kingsgrove Road on-ramp to the M5 at Moralia. We've got the causeway on the Clymonts Road, flooded and closed. And Warringah Freeway, I like it. I'm Steve Carline on Sydney's 2GB.
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0: Cloudy conditions with heavy rain around Sydney, up to 30 millimetres forecast to fall by the end of the day. Showers easing tomorrow, 17 to 22 in town, 16 to 23 in our west. Looking further ahead now, mostly sunny on Saturday and on Sunday, clearing up on Monday. Right now in town, it's 20 degrees, the same in Campbelltown, 21 in Bankstown and in Penrith, it's 19 degrees in Gosford and in Lucas Heights, 18 in Terry Hills. I'm Jack Hahn, more news at 3:30 on your news leader, Sydney's 2GB. We'll be right back.

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1: Thursday the 28th of May, 131873. It's Clinton Maynard with you on a very wet Sydney afternoon. The rain is certainly tumbling down in the centre of the city at the moment. I know many of us are really frustrated with the weather at the moment. It seems that day after day it's been overcast, it's been drizzle. Not a lot of heavy rain, but it looks like that's changing over the next few hours. The odd shower or two. But I know this is really making people feel a little depressed around Sydney. We'll try and liven up your afternoon. But over the course of this month so far, there's been 21 days that have either been wet or damp in Sydney. 21 days so far. The month is finishing up on Sunday. Over the last 18 days, there's been one dry one. Over 18 days. In June, usually June is a little wetter than most months of the year, but on average, 10 to 12 wet days a month. So maybe June's going to be drier than it has been in May over the past couple of weeks anyway. It is going to be fairly wet on the roads throughout the afternoon. So look, if you come across dramas on the roads, you know what to do. Give me a call, 131873. Expected by the end of the day, 30 millimetres will have fallen across Sydney, so that could cause some flash flooding. Coming up on the program, police are claiming they've broken up one of the Sydney gangs at the centre of all the recent shootings, kidnappings, firebombings. This is the so-called Coconut Cartel. I'll bring you the details shortly. Proof that less cars on the road and more driverless cars could be one of the reasons the road toll is going up. I know Michael has spoken about autonomous trucks in the past half hour. We'll have a look at that after 4 o'clock. David Elliott is my straight shooter in the hot seat from 4:30 today. We're going to have a look at the boundaries of artificial intelligence, and David is going to launch a campaign. It's going to be a quick campaign, bringing back Cracker Night for next weekend. Next weekend, weekend after next, is the King's birthday long weekend. Traditionally, that was Cracker Night in this country. David wants it to return. We'll talk about that. Mark Geyer still recovering from Origin 1. Should have Kalen Ponga been sent off despite being a blue? I don't think he should have been. I think it was an overreaction. Plus, tickets to give away to go along to Taronga Zoo. Keep on listening to win. It's going to be a wet afternoon, so if you come across dramas on the roads, if you see problems around the city, let me know about them. You can send me a text, 0460 873 873, the number 131 873.
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1: Okay, State Parliament, just in the last couple of hours, has now finally passed legislation to clamp down on e-bikes, specifically illegal e-bikes, those that don't conform to new regulations. Their press release they've just sent me says, the headline says, "Fire up the crusher. Illegal e-bike riders on notice over seizures." The government is claiming this is going to be the key to getting on top of the problem that we're all dealing with across Sydney. Natalie Waters, the Shadow Transport Minister. Hi, Natalie.
2: Hi, Clinton.
1: It's a big headline, "Fire up the crusher. Is it going to work?"
2: Well, we're finally there. It's a good first step, and I'm pleased that we have finally got there. It's taken, I've been talking about this for over 12 months, as you know. It's a good start, but I don't know when the first bike will actually be crushed because the machines aren't coming in for a few months, and I don't know how it'll work, but it's a good start.
1: Okay, they say that they have one of these dynos in the country already, and there are a couple more on the way. I think they're developed and built in the Netherlands. So the dyno is what the police can use by the side of the road to test the bike to see whether it meets the legalities of this legislation. One's not going to be enough.
2: One for the whole of New South Wales. We know there are thousands of bikes out there. The police have to get it out of the car. Apparently it doesn't fit in police cars, but they've got to get the one machine out. Then they've got to get the kid to come over with their bike if they don't ride away. And then they've got to test the machine, and then they've got to determine it's illegal. I mean, you know, it's a good start, but...

0: that's the disappointing part. We put forward a sensible amendment to the legislation to deal with that behaviour, and the government blocked it with the Greens.
1: The NRMA has released some research today that they've conducted. 73%, according to their survey, believe e-bikes should be illegal for kids under 16. These laws will mean kids under 12 can't ride an e-bike. Would you, if you had the power in government, would you lower the age to 12?
0: Well, look, I'm happy to look at any proposal from the government. What I'd like to understand is how that would be implemented operationally on the ground by police. And for me, it's about implementation. And for police and the community, the focus should be on behaviour over birthdays, in my view. But certainly there needs to be some education, some road rules, and a whole lot of implementation. The community clearly wants more done. But I'm just not quite sure how that will work. And I would say it's easy for us to pass laws in Parliament here that seem tough, but how will it actually work in the community? I had a plan that I think works. If, you know, there's something here that makes some sense and the police can implement it, all good and well. But I'd like to see behaviour focused on rather than birthdays, to be honest.
1: Thanks, Natalie.
0: Thanks, Clinton.
1: The Shadow Transport Minister, Natalie Ward. It is a start. I think overall it's still too weak. So the headline of the press release says, fire up the crusher. Let's not get too excited. We're not going to see thousands of e-bikes crushed. And those who are doing the right thing shouldn't have their e-bikes crushed, and they won't be. They should just keep going along and riding their e-bikes safely. That's fine. But reality is they have one of the testing units in the country, and they'll get a few more. It won't be in the back of every police car and of the ability of officers to pull over bikes everywhere to test them. And it's testing the bikes. It's not dealing with the rider themselves. And half the problem is the riders aren't licensed. There's no registration, so they can get away with it.
2: Decades of experience. Award-winning insight. Clinton Maynard on Sydney Now.
1: 13 past five now in this wet weather this afternoon across our city. You won't want to break down, because if you try to call the NRMA, you might not receive any help. NRMA roadside workers have gone on strike this afternoon. Ray Shorthill joins me. Ray is from the AMWU Workers Union. G'day, Ray.
3: Good afternoon, Clint.
1: How many of your staff have gone on strike?
3: Just over 233.
1: Okay. How big's the workforce for the NRMA with roadside assistant workers?
3: There's about 260 that work directly for the NRMA, and the other group, probably numbering around about 50 to 60, Clinton, would be made up of private contractors which have had to bring in from regional areas.
1: Okay, so you've got the majority of those now on strike. Does that mean if our listeners break down this afternoon, they're not going to receive any help?
3: There will be a skeleton crew which would, the NRMA have made contingency plans for the use of these contractors who are operating, Clinton.
1: Okay, so if there's a skeleton staff, it'll be a longer wait. Why have you gone on strike?
3: Well, basically, Clinton, the enterprise agreement negotiations have broken down. It's not something the AMWU or its membership took lightly. We've been bargaining with the NRMA now for just over 6 months. And all we're after is an increase that dignifies the work these guys do and ladies do.
1: How much would the average member of your members be paid?
3: Oh, it depends. They're on a salary... could be up to $80,000 a year, maybe.
1: Okay.
3: That entails them having to work up to 38 weekends and public holidays a year as well.
1: So that $80,000 includes the penalty rates for the weekends?
3: Oh, yeah. Yep.
1: So how much more money do you want?
3: It's a built-in. We're only after a modest increase. As I said, Clinton, for the last 8 years, they've been getting 2.5%, which has fallen well below the CPI, as we all know.
1: Yep.
3: And that's 8 years it's been at that figure. And when it highlighted and jumped up to 6 and 7, we're after a modest increase. We're looking at a 5% increase, followed by a 4% and a 4% increase to compensate for the work these ladies and gentlemen do.
1: If our listeners do break down by the side of the road this afternoon, what would you say to them?
3: I would say I'd be ringing an RMA and asking why they don't have any respect for their employees.
1: When are you back on the job?
3: We'll be back tomorrow morning. As I said, this is not something we took lightly at all. Most of the patrolmen, Clinton, have been in the job for 30, 35 years even, and they've never had this happen before. First strike the NRMA's had for 23 years. They take their job very seriously. They love what they do. They look after people. But they've just been driven to the complete edge of frustration by The NRMA, what they want.

0: an exchange, and this is a lot of their conditions they've enjoyed for over 20-odd years. They want these back.
1: Hopefully it can be sorted out quickly. Thank you, Ray.
0: Thanks very much, Clinton.
1: Ray Shorthill, who's from the union, the AMWU, who's behind this strike. So it's more than 230 of the staff walked off the job this afternoon. They're back tomorrow. You won't want to break down in this rain. So skeleton crew are working, some contractors, but you're going to face a long wait. And I know a lot of people these days don't know how to change a tyre and call the RMA for help with that. I haven't changed a tyre for years, but I can do it. And you don't, though, even if you can change a tyre, you don't want to be out in this weather having to do so.
2: When Sydney talks, he listens. Clinton Maynard, Sydney Now.
1: Are you one of those people who can't? Yeah, you admit it. You can stay anonymous. Send me a text message, 0460 873 873. Coming up in a moment, there are calls for an election. Yes, going to the polls this year. Why? I'll talk about that next. And a big announcement about John Farnham coming up tomorrow. Peter Ford with the details. This is Sydney Now.
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3: G'day, Clinton. Pacific Highway, south near Waitara Station, has dropped lane 3 near Waitara Avenue. And also north on the Pacific Highway, expect to slow through Chatswood. That's just garden variety traffic. The Kingsgrove Road on-ramp to the M5 at Kingsgrove, hosting a truck breakdown pointing east. Military Road has slow spots east at Mossman and Cremorne. Centenary Drive slowing at Homebush West and again north at Strathfield. And the Prince's Highway, a bit dodgy around Rockdale and Cogra. I'm Steve Carline on Sydney's 2GB.
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2: 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Thanks to Harris Farm. Fresh as it gets. Fruit, veg, meat, cheese, all at Harris Farm.
1: 19 degrees on the coast, 21 degrees in Bankstown. Having a look at the weather radar, it looks like most of the wet weather is heading across Sydney at the moment from the east. So it's certainly going to be a wet couple of hours. Now, on the issue of the NRMA going on strike, the NRMA workers, and whether you can actually change a tyre or not, Chris says, I can change a tyre, I just physically can't undo the nuts. David says, changing a tyre is problematic because the NRMA often has issues. The nuts are bolted on too tightly and their manual tyre lever sometimes can't loosen the nuts. Good point, David. I didn't know the NRMA was facing this problem. Jeff's making the point, look, you might be able to change a tyre, but what if your car doesn't have one? The majority of new cars do not have tyres. They went through a phase where many had a space saver tyre, so a very narrow one. But most new cars that you buy don't have a spare tyre. I have a car that's 14 years old. I have a full spare tyre, and I've never had to change it on my car. Changed it on a couple of other ones. But I've still got that confidence that I've got a full spare. But a lot of new cars don't. This one on the e-bike issue, and it's a great point, Jack. He says, with respect, everyone is missing the point about these illegal e-bikes. Under Motor Traffic Act, they are unregistered, they're uninsured, they're motor vehicles generally ridden by people with no licences. Just enforce the current laws. Well, this is where there are technicalities, Jack. If an electric bike doesn't travel beyond 25 kilometres an hour and it has pedals, it's not illegal to use that on the road. Here's the problem. Kids, and it's mainly teenagers, they have a code that's provided by the manufacturer that can override that 25-hour limit because it can be used off-road. That's when it becomes illegal. So that the cops need to be able to test that. That's why these dinos are being brought into the country. But great text message here. If you'd like to send me a text message, 0460 873 873. Paul says, I've been onto Amazon. You can get an e-bike motor controller test unit for between $20 and $50. Are we that broke? We can't afford one. No, we're going to get the official dino device, which comes from the Netherlands.
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1: 3:13, 1:31, 8:73. Do you feel like going to an election this year? I'm serious. Don't forget we don't have fixed terms at a federal level. The federal government's tax changes are before Parliament as of today. Now, this is the omnibus bill, so where they've combined lots of the measures in one piece of legislation. So the changes to CGT, negative gearing, the $250 tax offset, and the $1,000 tax deduction mechanism. These are all being brought together. The opposition is blowing up about this, and there is a suggestion from the Nationals in particular that we go to an election. Now, as part of this initial legislation, there's no carve-outs to the CGT discount, and that had been the talk over recent days, that there would be some sectors that would be carved out or immune. For instance, the tech sector. So effectively what the government is saying is, if you work in tech, we're going to say you are going to still be subject to the discount, but you're going to have to trust us. Treasurer Jim Chalmers admits it is contentious legislation.
9: We have seen dishonest scare campaigns already and deliberate distortions of the truth. But it's also a fact that this bill presents a choice. A choice between cutting income taxes for Australian workers or keeping them higher. A choice between standing with first home buyers or locking more Australians out of the housing market.
1: The opposition leader, Angus Taylor, says these issues should have been debated at the last election.
10: The arrogance of this government and this Prime Minister to not take this to an election, to not give it proper scrutiny, to not allow people to actually look at it, and to not explain to people how it's all going to work, I've never seen anything like it. It's a disgrace.
1: The Nationals are going as far as to suggest there should be an election held on this issue right now. I'm surprised they're saying that. They probably know it's not going to happen, given the research that was released last weekend that shows that One Nation would wipe out the Nationals at an election now. There would not be one Nat left. Well, you know, good on the Nats for at least sticking by their principles and saying we're willing to fight an election on this issue. Would you really want to go to an election now? I wouldn't. Despite the fact this government is unpopular, they're making a lot of bad decisions, I'm still in favour of fixed terms at a federal level, so we don't go through the rigmarole as will there be an election or not. Maybe you disagree. Maybe you want to go to a poll right now and tell me why I'm wrong and why there shouldn't be fixed terms. 1:31, 8:73. I don't think it'd see the Albanese government thrown out of office. Now, One Nation might pick up a lot of seats. The coalition may lose a lot of seats, but I don't think there'll be enough to actually topple the Albanese government on this issue. There's plenty of issues people are fired up and upset about. I don't think they're going to get thrown out of office yet. And I don't think there will be an election. But if the Nats got their way, there would be. Should there be one? 131 873. Big announcement coming about John Farnham. Peter Ford's going to bring us the details shortly.
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3: The Kingsgrove Road on-ramp to the M5, pointing east at Kingsgrove, has a clapped-out truck sitting there in Lane 2. A dodgy manhole cover on the Pacific Highway at Waitara has closed southbound Lane 3 near the train station, and we still have the causeway at Moralia flooded. That's McClymonts Road. Norellan Road, pretty thick west through Campbelltown and Mount Annan, and Canberra Valley Way south to Norellan also peels off a bit of speed. Anzac Bridge and the outbound journey's pretty busy. I'm Steve Carline on Sydney's 2GB.
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1: And Women's State of Origin Game 3 live on 2GB tonight from 7.30 with a continuous call team. Chris Warren and J-Moz calling the game. So John Stanley's program begins at 9.30 tonight. The Blues have won the series, but they'll want a whitewash. Let's check the news headlines. And with all the latest, good afternoon, Jack Hahn.
21: G'day, Clinton. An arrogant prick. That's how Angus Taylor has described the Prime Minister over the changes to negative gearing and capital gains tax. Sydney Trains Network is holding up at the moment despite wet weather moving across the city. The SES is warning about flash flooding on our roads and the Parramatta Ferry is stopping services short at Rydalmere due to flooding at the Weir in Parramatta. Jill Biden says she was frightened by her husband's performance in his last presidential debate, adding... She feared that Joe Biden was having a stroke. The former president dropped out of the race weeks after the stumble. And a team from the University of Queensland has found that female faces are consistently rated more attractive than men's. Turning to sport, hot temperatures in Paris are troubling players at the French Open. Alex de Minaur's third-round opponent had to be taken off the court in a wheelchair after winning a five-setter. We'll have much more news and sport at four.
1: Good on you, Jack. 20 degrees on the coast at the moment. In Penrith, it's 22 degrees and some very heavy rain around some parts of Sydney. Take care on the roads. As Jack mentioned, so far, the public transport network is holding up. If that changes, we'll, of course, let you know. You come across any flash flooding, any crashes, please call.
21: Third round opponent had to be taken off the court in a wheelchair after winning a five-setter. We'll have much more news and sport at four.
1: Good on you, Jack. 20 degrees on the coast at the moment. In Penrith, it's 22 degrees and some very heavy rain around some parts of Sydney. Take care on the roads. As Jack mentioned, so far,
21: have much more news and sport at four.
1: Good on you, Jack. 20 degrees on the coast at the moment. In Penrith, it's 22 degrees and some very heavy rain around some parts of Sydney. Take care on the roads. As Jack mentioned, so far, the public, a bit of feedback on the suggestion of e-members. The coalition is going to call for anything at the moment because they're on the path to extinction. And look, the reality is the Nationals, the Liberals, know they don't want to fight an election right at the moment. They might want to fight it on this issue. They know they don't want to go to the ballot boxes right now, given the state of the polling, given they need to rebuild. But they also know they can make statements like that because Anthony Albanese, after only a year, is not going to call an election. So they're fairly safe with that. Now, Jack mentioned the dramas that Angus Taylor is finding himself in Parliament. He has used some very colourful language in the past half hour. Now, excuse my language here. I'm going to quote Angus Taylor. He's called the Prime Minister a arrogant prick. It's happened during question time. It's happened across the dispatch box. It hasn't been called caught on the microphone, so I can't bring it to you. But Tony Burke has called Mr. Taylor out on this.
0: Speaker, there was an interjection made by the Leader of the Opposition which was way beyond unparliamentary at the start of that answer.
13: To assist the House, I'll just get him to withdraw it.
1: OK, Speaker Milton Dick there at the end calling on Angus Taylor to withdraw the comment, of which he has now done.
22: To assist the House, I withdraw.
1: Which is the original comment that was made, but this is the second part of what Angus Taylor has said.
22: To assist the House, I withdraw.
1: We seem to have a proper... that's it. There he is. He's withdrawing it. So quick.
22: To assist the House, I withdraw.
1: Okay, so he hasn't gone into any details about what happened. He's just withdrawn it. So that means on Hansard, on the record, it is dealt with. All right? So the matter's over. Look, the PM was answering a question about tax. In his answer, he said it might be time that some coalition MPs may have the chance to be involved in a parliamentary vote on income tax. The suggestion from the PM, who often boasts about his 94-seat haul at the last election, was that many MPs might lose their seat at the next election, either to One Nation or Labor. Taylor was seated across the desk from Mr. Albanese when he jabbed back, and that's when he said, quote, arrogant prick. But he has withdrawn that now. Look, I think we need some standards in Parliament. I could not endorse Angus Taylor for using language like that, and that's why he's withdrawn it from the public record, so it's not there for eternity. It's not the biggest crime in the world, but I think we should at least have an ambition to have better behaviour standards in Parliament.
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1: You might disagree. 1318 73 is our number. Now, this could be some big news.

0: There is going to be an announcement tomorrow concerning John Farnham. Peter Ford has a little of the details. Hi, Pete.
1: Yes, a little of it, but more than I meant to have. So a couple of days ago, Clinton, an invitation came out to a media event tomorrow morning, which is being held at the Rod Laver Arena in Melbourne. In very, I think they've got it in front of you there, very big gold letters. It's going to get your attention, you know, a once-in-a-generation entertainment event. So you think, wow, that's a pretty big promise, once in a generation. And there's been a lot of speculation about what it is. I thought it perhaps might have been Celine Dion coming to do exclusive Melbourne shows, but I'm told it's not that. It is, in fact, going to be an all-star tribute concert to John Farnham. And it will be only on once. It'll only be in Melbourne. And it is, so it's obviously exclusive to Melbourne. And it's being held at the Rod Laver Arena, which is why the launch is there. And right, there will be a number of big overseas acts flying in to be a part of it. Now, as far as I know, and I'd be surprised if I'm wrong on this one, John is absolutely not going to perform. I think he sees those days as being gone. He may happily prove me wrong. Let's wait and see. But overseas names being floated include people like Lionel Richie and Tom Jones and Richard Marx and Celine Dion and Chris Martin, people he's worked with in the past, people who revere him as a singer, who some of these people have signed on to be part of the concert.
0: So if, and I know you don't think it's likely, but if John Farnham was to perform, would they announce that, would you think, tomorrow, the producers of this event, or would they make it a surprise when the actual concert's on?
1: Yeah, I think they would make it a surprise anyway, because you don't want to put John under all that pressure. And, you know, day may come and he may not want to do it. I think it's highly unlikely. But I must say, I always thought when Glenn Wheatley died, and this is before John got cancer, I thought, you know, he's never going to perform again, because Glenn was the impetus. John is quite honest in saying he's bone lazy. But Glenn Wheatley would say, you know, get off the couch, we're going on tour, we're going to do some shows.
0: Yeah.
1: So John would go along with it. And once Glenn was gone, I don't think he could bear the thought of going on stage and looking off to the side and not seeing Glenn there. I think the bigger question is, will John himself actually turn up for the event? Because he has shown enormous reluctance to even be photographed since he's had the surgery on his face. There's been a couple of photographs where he's sort of been somewhat masked by family members, etc., so you haven't had a clear view. But I can tell you for a fact that John, if you remember the late John Blackman, who was a lovely man and so funny, I mean, he had a similar type of cancer operation, and unfortunately for him, his result was very confronting and very dramatic when you saw him. But John's is nothing like that. It's much, much less than that. But he's still nonetheless conscious of it and you know, embarrassed by it.
0: And he hasn't conducted any, say, if he's embarrassed by his appearance, he hasn't conducted phone interviews or written interviews for years, has he?
1: No, he hasn't, no. You know, John has always lived a very quiet life. He's one of those people, when he's not selling something or promoting something, he really doesn't want to be a part of the show business scene. He doesn't have show business friends. He doesn't mix in show business circles. He did, obviously, with Glenn and his wife, Gaynor. But generally speaking, he doesn't go to show business parties. That's not his world. So anyway, we'll know more details tomorrow so we can revisit this tomorrow. And as I say, it's a one-off, and it's the sort of thing, it's so big that there'll be people who will no doubt travel from all around Australia and indeed possibly overseas to want to be a part of it.
0: You, of course, brought us the sad news early this week about the death of AFL legend and MND campaigner Neil Danaher. Details of his state funeral have now been announced.
1: Yes, which they've pulled together relatively quickly. State funerals are very complicated things to organise. You know, you've got to get so many things coinciding and available and all of that. But they've done it, and it is going to be held on Wednesday week. And it is going to be held at the MCG in Melbourne. Now, there will be a live stream of it. I would suggest that some of the networks will televise it. What happens with state funerals, any network is allowed to do it. They don't have to pay anything. It's free content, to be honest. But very often they hold off because I think the thinking sometimes is, well, what's the point of everybody doing it? I know when Bert Newton had his state funeral, initially nobody was going to be screening it. And then I think Seven were the first to say, we'll do it. Then the ABC and Sky and 10 and 9, everyone ended up doing it in the end. And this may be something quite similar. But anyway, and they may, however, only be stations in Melbourne that think it's worthwhile. But nonetheless, that will be live streamed. It's 1 o'clock in the afternoon on Wednesday week. And if it turns out that nobody is going to televise it in Sydney, I'll bring you the link where you can watch it online.
0: And we'll certainly share that with our audience. Good on you, Pete.
1: Thanks, Clinton.
0: Peter Ford.
2: When Sydney talks, he listens. Clinton Maynard, Sydney Now.
0: Well, I've got a stack of feedback here about Angus Taylor in Parliament. So Angus Taylor has used the quote, and I'm just quoting Angus Taylor, arrogant prick. Chris says, the entire country of Australia, Mr. Albanese, are declaring you a lying... I won't keep repeating it, okay? I won't keep repeating it. A lying so-and-so. Steve says, I disagree. Albo is obnoxious fraud. Angus Taylor's simply calling him out. My simple point is, I truly believe the Parliament should be where the highest standards are maintained of behaviour. I think outside of the Parliament, go your hardest. Now, Kel, this is a good one from Kel. Kel says, love listening to the program as always, but you're having a shot at Angus Taylor for holding up standards. Yet, you're telling everyone on radio exactly what he said. The majority of people didn't hear those words in Parliament. You're reporting them. Very good point, Kel. But my point is, I think within the chamber, within the parliamentary chamber, politicians should improve their behaviour. Now, it's not as bad as the Taiwanese party, Parliament, where literally people start hitting each other. Brawls break out in Parliament. But I don't think it's too much to expect that our elected representatives treat each other with respect in the chamber. Outside, go your hardest, 18 to 4.
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3: Second flooded road for the afternoon is Brennan Dam Road at Vineyard. Sound like Angus. The OG is McClymonts Road Causeway at Moralia. The Harbour Tunnel has a north-facing breakdown at North Sydney and south towards UNSW on Anzac Parade at Kensington. Someone's got themselves stuck on the median strip near High Street. Well done. Early reports of an M1 prang south between Joel's Bridge and the Hawkesbury River Bridge. I'm Steve Carline with traffic every 10 minutes on Sydney's 2GB.
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0: A breakthrough in Sydney's gang war with the details coming up in a moment, but I've got so much feedback here on the text line 0460 873 873 about Angus Taylor. And I've got to say, 99% of you are supporting what he has said in Parliament. Now, I do agree. Much of the behaviour of the Prime Minister that he displays is arrogance. I wouldn't use the second word that Angus used. Rob says, I do agree with Angus Taylor. He's now voicing what many people are saying about this arrogant government. They're led by one of the most unpopular prime ministers in Anthony Albanese. Tim reckons Angus Taylor's going to get a popularity boost from this. Can you get that clip? Play it so we can enjoy it. Now, the comments that he has now formally withdrawn from the record have been said off mic. So the politicians sitting in question time, many of the politicians would have heard it. Some up the back probably didn't. It's not picked up by the microphones. So we'll go through what we can find, though, to see whether we might be able to enhance the audio. Sometimes that's possible. But I'd suggest you're not going to be able to hear it because it's off mic. Gary says, and thank you for your message, Gary, Angus Taylor, go for it. It's about time we had some fair dinkum street talk in Parliament instead of the kindergarten behaviour, which is often the norm. I'm a South Sydney supporter. But the PM is testing the loyalty to my club. Thank you for your kind wishes as well, Gary. Pete says, surely, I'll use the expression one last time, surely arrogant prick is about the nicest thing you could say about this ghastly little fellow without lying. How stupid are we to keep on electing people like this?
17: My word is my bond.
0: Well, not all the time.
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0: Sydney's been in the grip of a gang war over the past couple of weeks and months. We have seen literally dozens of shootings, drive-by shootings. There was one yesterday in Eaglevale where the criminals shot up a house. People were inside. Fortunately, they weren't injured. The people inside the house weren't the intended targets. They'd only just moved in. So it would appear, and this is all still being investigated, that those who carried out the shootings had no idea about that, but they shot the house up anyway. They're not very good at doing their research about who their targets are. Now, police believe many of these shootings, firebombings, kidnappings all relate to dramas that originated within the Alameddine crime network. You see, there were a bunch of thugs who were working for the Alameddines. And eventually they decided, you know what, we'd make more money by going off on our own. So they created another gang. That gang was called the Coconut Cartel. Well, anyway, they've had a falling out with the Alameddines, and so they've gone around starting to shoot up some of the Alameddine properties.
18: Say hello to my little friend.
0: So they film these drive-by shootings, they put them up on social media, and then the whole world can see their ineptitude, because they're not often successful. Well, anyway, police have made some big breakthroughs today. They've made arrests and they believe they've shut down this so-called Coconut Cartel. Now, they're involved, allegedly, in drug importation as well. So during a series of raids, 400 kilograms of methamphetamine has been seized. But what is crucial here, police believe they've arrested the local leader of this cartel. It's a bloke by the name, allegedly, Henry Cooper. He's a 27-year-old. He's accused of facilitating large-scale drug importation within this Coconut Cartel, under the directive of another fugitive, but this is a bloke by the name of Anthony Pelle, who's overseas. Now, there are warrants out for his arrest. Now, this is all linked to another bloke, Lorenzo Lamalu. You would have heard about this guy earlier in the week. He was shot dead in Vietnam. Arrests have been made in Vietnam over this, because much of this stuff we're witnessing on Sydney streets is controlled by thugs overseas. And then they employ people here, they go into the dark web, they offer a few thousand dollars to go and conduct a drive-by shooting. And some of these Coconut Cartel thugs are apparently part of that. So well done to the police. They've arrested, they believe, the ringleader, the local ringleader. There's probably still some people overseas who are controlling it all. That man's now before the courts, and hopefully, if he is found guilty, he'll be jailed for a long time. It'll be up to the courts. The police are doing a good job. It's now up to the courts to do the right thing by the rest of us and make sure if people like this are found guilty, they don't come out of prison soon.
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3: Southbound on the M1 at Bar Point, a car's gone into the rock wall there and one of the lanes is closed. Harbour Tunnel, we've got a north-facing breakdown at North Sydney, so there's a whole stack of traffic trying to get towards the Harbour Bridge and they're clogging the Carl Expressway lanes above Circular Quay and heading for the Corkscrew. There's a breakdown at the Crescent at Lilyfield, heading west at James Craig Road, and this dodgy manhole cover at Pacific Highway Waitara has one of these southbound lanes closed. I'm Steve Carline on 2GB.
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0: The best regional town in the whole state has been named. Have a guess where it is. I do like this place, 131873. Still so much feedback about what's happened in Parliament over the last hour. With Angus Taylor now correcting the record after he slammed the Prime Minister. Wendy says, regarding Angus Taylor's comments on Mr Albanese, sometimes the truth hurts. Effectively, he's been called arrogant. Glenda says, agree with Angus Taylor. The liar and the coward in the lodge deserves this description with much more severity. Tony says, wouldn't it be nice if members of our federal government treated us with respect? It's amazing how the truth always hurts. Troy says 66% of the country would agree with Angus Taylor, according to the last election. Yeah, just remember that. Labor's primary vote at the last election was a record low. and that's likely to be repeated in the coming elections. They're not attracting majority of support, even though that's fairly rare in our political system. This one from David, quite clearly Angus Taylor is right, because our Prime Minister is a liar.
1: From the makers of Big Little Lies,
2: True Lies,
1: and Disney's Pinocchio, comes the long-awaited remake of Liar Liar.
6: Categorically, negative gearing is off the table.
8: Yeah, it's off the table.
1: Starring Jim Carrey as Albo.
9: I can't lie!
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1: He said he wouldn't make changes.
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27: A few moments later.
28: We've changed our position.
1: A humble man from humble beginnings.
29: I grew up in a council house in Camperdown.
1: But since then, he's positively benefited from negative gearing. Despite what we say, he's still a man of the people.
30: My word is my bond.
31: Therein lies your problem, Mr. Bond.
1: And he's not here to eat humble pie.
32: 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The proof's in the pudding.
1: Albo stars in Liar Liar.
33: Sometimes grown-ups need to lie.
34: Coming to an electorate near you.
35: Politicians shouldn't be allowed to say things that they know isn't true.
0: I couldn't help myself. I know we played that a couple of weeks ago. I just love it. Movie coming to a cinema near you. 3 minutes to four. Two men are before the courts, charged over a pursuit that involved, would you believe it, e-bikes. Now, the e-bikes have done nothing wrong in this particular case, but police were called to a primary school in Byron Bay following reports two e-bikes had been stolen. Police were told two men had loaded two of the e-bikes into a van before driving off from the scene. So police started patrolling the area. They stopped a van nearby. Inquiries revealed this particular vehicle had been stolen in Queensland. The driver then wouldn't stop. Pursuit starts. Police allege in court the occupants of the van has thrown projectiles, including power tools and a fuel drum, out of the windows towards the police during this pursuit. Why on earth would you, the fuel drum maybe, why would you throw perfectly good power tools out the window while the cops are chasing you? I mean, even if you're a crook, I would have thought it makes more sense to maybe sell the power tools on the black market. Nevertheless, the men were eventually arrested. The car stopped, the van stopped, the occupants ran, the police chased after them. 38-year-old man, allegedly the driver, was taken into custody. A 34-year-old man, his passenger, also taken into custody. They have now been charged with a string of offences and thankfully are in custody.
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0: Kiama has been named the Regional Town of the Year for the third year in a row. The awards that have been conducted by the New South Wales Tourism Association have been held, and Kiama has beaten out Wollongong, followed by Orange. Also up against Moree, Forbes, Coffs Harbour, Ballina, Shell Harbour. It was the category for a town with a population of more than 5,000. Well, look, I would agree with that completely, but everyone knows I'm a big fan of Kiama. I think the Blowhole is one of this country's most underrated tourist attractions. It's wonderful. You go there for free and you watch a spectacular blowhole, one of nature's real wonders. Kiama's mayor, Cameron McDonald, obviously very happy. He says it's a rare honour, an incredible achievement for Kiama. We pride ourselves on being the go-to destination for visitors, whether they're coming into a tidy town like ours, a weekend away or an extended stay. Kiama not only has plenty of places to visit, but it has a special community where everybody is welcome, whether you're from out of town or not. Look, the beauty of Kiama, because if you live in Sydney, it's so damn close. Now, we're in the south, so of course we're at an advantage there. But when we go to Kiama, we go every summer. In fact, we're going this weekend. It takes us about an hour 20. And they now have a bypass through Albion Park. So you used to go through those traffic lights, and there was some pretty bad traffic around Albion Park, big roundabout there as well. You bypass it all now, you fly to Kiama, and you're right there at the blowhole. There's a lot more than a blowhole at Kiama. So there you go. Kiama named the best country town yet again. Would you agree with that? We might take some feedback in the next hour. The best country location in New South Wales doesn't have to be on the coast. It can be somewhere inland. It might be somewhere like Mudgee. Mudgee's a gorgeous town. Wonderful if you're into wine. Maybe that's your top town. Let me know. 131-873. Coming up, I know Michael spoke a little bit about autonomous trucks in the last hour of his show. There's some viral video doing the rounds of a man at a sleep behind the wheel of a Tesla. We'll tell you all about that next.
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2: It's 4 o'clock. Good afternoon. I'm Jack Hahn. There's been mixed reaction to new laws that have passed Parliament allowing police to crush illegal e-bikes. The state's opposition is concerned the new legislation won't do anything to fix behaviour. Officers are now awaiting the delivery of a specialised device to test whether a bike can travel faster than the 25 kilometre an hour limit. Shadow Transport Minister Natalie Ward has told Clinton Maynard it's not a practical solution.
3: The police have to get it out of the car. Apparently it doesn't fit in police cars, but then they've got to get the kid to come over with their bike if they don't ride away, and then they've got to test the machine, and then they've got to determine it's illegal. I mean, you know, it's a good start, but I'm not sure it's going to deal with any behaviour.
2: South Australia police say one of the grandparents of the missing toddler, Gus Lamont, remains a suspect despite a renewed search yielding no new evidence. Investigators maintain the four-year-old was abducted. Detective Chief Superintendent Darren Filkey says there are no other suspects at this stage.
4: Gus's grandparents, who continue to reside here at Oak Park Station, represented by solicitors. All communications that Task Force Horizon are having with Gus's grandparents are through the solicitors. One of the grandparents remains a suspect in this investigation.
2: It's a slow and soggy commute this afternoon as heavy rainfall moves across the Sydney Basin. The city's transport network is coping so far, with the only disruption currently ferries stopping short of Parramatta due to flooding at the river's weir. The worst of the wet weather is right now centred on the southwest in the Campbelltown area. Sydney drivers that break down may need to wait longer for help this afternoon. The majority of NRMA roadside assistance workers have gone on strike, seeking a pay rise in line with inflation. The Australian Manufacturers Workers Union, Ray Shortill, telling Clinton Maynard workers return from tomorrow.
5: This is not something we took lightly at all. Most of the patrolmen, Clinton, have been in the job for 30, 35 years even, and they've never had this happen before. First strike the NRMA's had for 23 years. They take their job very seriously. They love what they do. They look after people. But they're just being driven to the complete edge of frustration.
2: In other news, Labor will be investigated for changes to negative gearing and capital gains tax in a parliamentary probe. Another so-called ISIS bride has been charged, and principals want NAPLAN to drop the writing test, replacing it with a quiz on artificial intelligence. Turning to finance, just before the close, the All Ords is trading down 88.20. One Australian dollar is currently buying 71 US cents.
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7: The NRL has backed referee Ashley Klein's controversial decision to send off Queensland star Kalyn Ponga in the State of Origin opener. NRL GM of Elite Competitions Graham Annesley telling The Telegraph this incident involved clear and forceful shoulder-to-head and head-to-head contact with no mitigating factors. Meanwhile, man of the match Nathan Cleary is deflecting praise towards James Tedesco for his spectacular last-ditch try to win the game from a towering Cleary bomb.
8: Just seeing Teddy bobble it and still having the presence of mind to bobble it and catch it and get it down was, yeah, it was pretty incredible.
7: Pat Cummins' Sunrisers Hyderabad have been sent packing from the IPL finals by the Royals. Indian wonder kid Vaibhav Suryavanshi, just 15 years old, he smashed 97 from just 29 balls. And Aussies Adam Walton, Daria Kasatkina and Kimberly Birrell are all in action tonight in the second round of the French Tennis Open. That's sport. I'm Adam Hawes.
2: It's 4 past 4. That's the latest news and sport.
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6: There's a bit of fallout from our north-facing breakdown in the Harbour Tunnel. Well, the Harbour Tunnel's just like a shot dark. Domain Tunnel's heavy both ways and the Carl Expressway west of the Corkscrew, full as. Warringah Freeway at Cammeray now has a south-facing breakdown after Miller Street, and the M4 at Greystanes with a west-facing truck breakdown below the Cumberland Highway overpass. And at Lilyfield, there's a breakdown on the Crescent, aiming west at James Craig Road. I'm Steve Carline with traffic every 10 minutes on 2GB.
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2: Heavy rain in Sydney, up to 30 millimetres forecast to fall by the end of the day. Showers easing tomorrow down to 17 degrees before climbing to 22 in town. Looking ahead now, mostly sunny on Saturday and on Sunday, temperatures in the low 20s, clearing up on Monday, making way for sunny skies. Right now in town, it's 19 degrees. The same in Gosford, 20 in Penrith, 18 in Campbelltown and Bankstown, 17 in Lucas Heights and in Terry Hills. I'm Jack Hahn. 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
0: It is a grey and wet afternoon across Sydney. It is raining across most of the city, and as Jack was just reporting, by the end of the day, 30 millimetres has likely fallen across the city. Having the radar now, most of the heaviest falls are in the south of the city and the southwest. So certainly take care on the roads. It is quite dark already. Make sure your lights are on. I know that for many cars it's an automatic feature, but for others it isn't. So please put your lights on. The SES is also issuing warnings. They're particularly concerned about the prospect of flash flooding in the northeast of the state. Already they've responded to 240 incidents because of scattered sunshine, thunderstorms and rainfall right across the northeast, but also the mid-north coast, the upper Hunter and adjacent districts. Severe weather is expected to spread over the next 24 hours. It's likely to move south, the mid-north coast and the Hunter. Daily total rainfalls between 20 and 40 millimetres likely. Isolated falls in some parts of the north, up to 100 millimetres. The SES's Assistant Commissioner, Colin Malone, says most of the significant risk is flash flooding. He says flash flooding can occur quickly without much warning. If you come across a flooded road, do not enter floodwaters. So the concerns in the next 24 hours, Maitland, Taree, Lismore, those areas in the northwest are the northern rivers region again, and Narrabri. They have flood rescue teams there on standby. Here in Sydney, as we were reporting in the first hour of the program, NRMA workers are on strike this afternoon. So if you do get into trouble in your car on the roads, if you have a breakdown, you've got a flat battery, you need to change a tyre, you can still call the NRMA, but there are going to be longer response times. There are about 230 of their workers who've walked off the job. It's a pay dispute. They'll return to work tomorrow. They're after a 5% pay increase, an annual pay increase, 5%. The NRMA has brought in some contractors to do some of the work, but the wait times are going to be longer. So you'll need to be patient. Unfortunately, that is going to drag out over the next 24 hours.
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0: A little earlier today, Michael McLaren was talking about autonomous trucks, and there is technology that is starting to filter in across the world for driverless trucks. But this technology is becoming more common already in cars. There is some very confronting video. Some of you may have seen this online already. It's starting to go viral. This video shows a man who's behind the wheel of a Tesla. He's on the M2 and somebody in another car is shooting the video. And I'm being truthful here. When you see the video, the passengers in the car next to this Tesla peer over, and you can see the man with his eyes closed. He appears to doze off to fall asleep behind the wheel on the M2. I mean, they're laughing there. This is terrifying stuff. Now, yes, Tesla vehicles do have a level of autonomy, but we don't yet have fully autonomous vehicles in our city where you can actually afford to have a little nap while you're in heavy traffic on the M2. Professor Michael Milford joins me. He is the director of QUT Centre for Robotics. He's an expert when it comes to autonomous technology. Hi, Professor.
13: Hey, Clinton. Thanks for having me on the program.
0: Have you seen this video?
13: Yeah, I have, and it's one of a long line of videos of that type of nature over the years.
0: Tell me this. Overseas, there are videos everywhere now of autonomous vehicles finding themselves in trouble, being involved in accidents. We're not seeing as much yet in this country. Why is that the case? Is that because we just don't have the penetration yet here of autonomous vehicles?
13: It's a couple of reasons. So first of all, I'm not necessarily a defender of autonomous vehicles, but it's pretty boring to video an autonomous vehicle doing exactly what it's meant to be doing. And there's lots of examples of that in places like the USA. They're already widely deployed in a number of cities. In Australia, we don't really have any what we'd call fully autonomous vehicles. So Teslas are the main entry in the Australian market right now, and they have to be fully supervised at all times. That's part of the requirements for them to operate here. And there's a couple of issues, one of them being it's hard for people to stay vigilant for long periods of time and perhaps to nap off, like is allegedly seen in this video.
0: Okay, so clearly what this driver has been at the centre of, that is illegal. You can't be in a vehicle at the moment that's completely under its own control.
13: Yeah, you have to be vigilant and able to intervene at a moment's notice. Even some of the journalist demos of some of these vehicles, really, they weren't doing what they were supposed to be doing. You're meant to have your fingers and hands right near the wheel basically at all

0: substantial reason why we might not see them in Sydney in the near future, but it just hasn't happened yet. So Teslas, which have to be supervised, they're the main entrance in the Australian market right now.
1: So from the legalities, though, would the laws need to change?
0: Yeah, so there's a lot of people in government working feverishly behind the scenes. So the Teslas are compliant as long as you are vigilant and paying attention. But the fully autonomous vehicles obviously have and will require quite a bit of change to the regulations.
1: Tell me from a robotics expert, how does it work when you've got autonomous vehicles fully automatic? We get to that point in the near future. But you have other vehicles around there that don't have that technology at all. The interaction between those cars, that's part of what worries me.
0: Yep, and initially there were a lot of problems. So the way that autonomous vehicles hit the brakes is a little different to what we're used to from people, especially in the early days. And so they tended to get rear-ended quite a bit in the early days because they didn't behave like a human driver might expect another human driver to behave. They talk about this as like a mixed mode operation. You've got cars driven by people, cars driven by robots and everything in between. And in many ways, the transition period, which could go on for many, many decades, is the most challenging because you've got all these different types of drivers in the same environment.
1: So when you've been overseas and you've been in a fully autonomous car, I mean, tell me honestly, and I know this is a passion of yours, Michael, do you feel safe?
0: Yeah, you do. I don't know if that's fully justified. The statistics show that they are probably pretty safe under a certain range of conditions, but you can tell that it feels safe at least because after 10 minutes, you forget the fact that there's no one driving the car. It helps that it's a new car, it's a luxury car, and occasionally it will do something where you go, oh, that felt like it was a bit different to what a human did. Other human drivers will bully the autonomous vehicle you're in as well. So occasionally you're reminded, but you can then just drift off to having a conversation with another passenger.
1: If you're a betting man, Michael, how long do you think it'll be before we have the regulations in place and then the technology in this country where we have fully autonomous cars driving on the road regularly around us?
0: I think there's a 50-50 chance we'll have them in a major city in the next probably 18 months.
1: Wow, 18 months.
0: Yeah. If you look at the expansion plans, they're rolling out in major cities in a number of places across the country, across the world. Australia is a modern, great infrastructure, technology-friendly country. So there's no deal-breaker reason why they wouldn't also look to expand here unless something's happening behind the scenes that I'm not aware of.
1: Okay, this might be a deal-breaker for you, Michael. Potholes. We have potholes everywhere in Sydney.
0: Yeah, potholes. Some of the cars that they've demoed can jump over the potholes, although we won't see that technology anytime soon. One of the great things is these cars will help you map out where all the potholes are, so there'll be no excuse about not knowing where they are and that you need to fix them.
1: Brilliant. Good on you, Michael.
0: Cheers.
1: Cars that can jump over potholes. Yeah, that's what we need. Professor Michael Milford, the director of QUT Centre for Robotics. Love to hear from you if you've actually been overseas and you've been in a fully autonomous vehicle, whether it's a Tesla or another one. Or maybe you've got a Tesla now and you use the level 2 features that are available. I find it quite scary, to be honest. Now, you know, I've been driving for 30-odd years, right? So growing up driving a manual car with a handbrake that you actually operate with your hand, with three pedals, it takes even a while to adjust with some of the modern driving aids we have these days. I was in a vehicle a couple of weeks ago that had automatic braking, that you could change the mode of the vehicle and use effectively fully autonomous braking. I used it for about 10 minutes, and the dealer did warn me that it can be confronting for somebody who's been a driver of a regular car for so many years. I tried it, and maybe if I owned the car and was driving it every day, I'd adapt to it. What concerns me is complacency behind the wheel. That the more driver aids that we have, the more autonomy that we have when we're driving a vehicle, the more relaxed we become. Now, this bloke obviously became very relaxed.
2: Hey! Wake up! Oh! Hey!
1: Okay, that's an extreme example, but you tell me, one, have you been in an autonomous car overseas? Do you have that level of some level of technology in your current vehicle? Would you be comfortable buying an autonomous vehicle? 131873, the number.
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4: Well, there's not a lot of spare room through the Harbour Tunnel. Northbound's actually been hampered by a breakdown at North Sydney. A crash on Mona Vale Road at St Ives affecting traffic both ways at Conway Avenue and near Waitara Station. Pacific Highway southbound lane 3 is closed. A truck's conked out on the M4 at Greystanes. It's in the westbound

0: Holder now near the Cumberland Highway, and a breakdown at Lilyfield pointing west on the Crescent at James Craig Road. I'm Steve Carline with traffic every 10 minutes on 2GB.
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2: We've been talking about e-bikes on the program because government legislation has now passed through state parliament, which means those dinos are coming to this country, coming to a police station near you so police can test bikes on the side of the road and then crush them if they're illegal. Legislation's now in place. But this was another twist on the e-bike drama today. Firefighters took 2 hours to control a massive blaze at a big warehouse in Banksmeadow in Sydney. This was a particular storage facility. What was inside? E-bikes and batteries. Now, fortunately, no one was injured in this, but it looks like a lot of e-bikes have been damaged in the fire.
10: Sydney Now with Clinton Maynard. If it's happening in your city, you'll hear it on Sydney Now. 2GB.
2: Okay, it is pouring across most of Sydney now, and it looks like it's going to get worse over the next couple of hours. Steve says, I've just driven from Newcastle to Coffs Harbour, so throughout the mid-north coast, rained all the way. It is flogging down in some places. And we've been talking about best country towns as well. Steve reckons no decent towns west of the Great Dividing Range, I reckon. Much better along the coast. Looks like there's a lot more rain across the south of the city as well. James says Henry Lawson Drive heading eastbound towards Riverwood and then towards Hurstville is pouring down. The visibility is shocking. Good thing is most people on the road at the moment have their headlights on. They're driving the conditions. Just take some care. Good on you, James. Thanks for letting us know about that one. This message from one of our listeners, is a bus broken down northbound exiting the Sydney Harbour Bridge, blocking all one single lane. There's no traffic getting through. We'll check this out with Steve in a moment. But there's a bus broken down. It's travelling northbound. I'll just need to get from Steve the exact location on that one. Now, electric vehicles and autonomous vehicles. Do you drive one? Paul's in one right now. Hello, Paul.
11: G'day, Clinton. How you going?
2: What are you driving?
11: Mate, I'm driving a Tesla Model 3 Performance. So I've got 500-odd horsepower, but the car is driving as smooth. You can hear the alarm going off. Someone's just jumped in front of me, and the car slowed itself down. I didn't even touch the brake, the steering wheel, anything.
2: So your hands aren't on the steering wheel at the moment?
11: Not at all. It changed. You can hear the blinker going. It changed its lane. Sees a big puddle in the middle of the road, it changes, keeps a perfect distance between the car in front, brakes smoothly, accelerates smoothly.
2: So when you suddenly see a car brake suddenly, do you jolt in your seat? Just do you have a natural response?
11: Your
2: reflexes.
11: 6 months now, so I'm used to it. But okay. If you were to jump in it, you'd probably feel that it would brake a little bit harder than you might in your car, but...
2: When you started driving it 6 months ago when you bought it, did your natural reflexes see you quickly put your hands on the steering wheel?
11: Probably the first time or two, and then you learn to trust it. And now my wife thinks it drives better than I do. Smoother, safer. It doesn't tailgate anyone. It keeps a perfect distance from the car in front. So if someone jumps in front, it'll back off. In conditions like these, it drives perfect.
2: Now, based on what the legislation says, you've got to be paying attention. You've got to be ready to intervene if necessary. And be honest with me. Be honest with me. Do you find your mind sometimes drifting away?
11: Oh, look, you can, but what people don't tell you, and in that video that you were talking about, where the guy was apparently asleep, there's a little camera above the rearview mirror that detects if your eyes aren't facing forward and focused on the front of the car, like through the front windscreen, an alarm goes off and it asks you to touch the steering wheel. If you don't, the second time, the car will pull over safely.
2: Okay.
11: So you can't look away. You can't look out the side window for any more than 2 or 3 seconds like you would when you were driving.
2: And just one last one for you. I'm fascinated by this. Oh. With the potholes, and particularly when it's been raining a fair bit, how do they handle that?
11: Oh, look, it doesn't have that capability right at the moment. I'm hearing through the grapevine that it is coming in the next update where it can identify, and it will also move over for emergency vehicles, with sirens and lights and things. So it will change lanes to let them pass.
2: Extraordinary stuff. Hey, good on you, Paul. Thank you for calling in. Look, I still can't be convinced I'd be comfortable in it, but I haven't tried it yet, to be fair. Amanda's in Glenfield. Hi, Amanda.
12: Hi, how you doing?
2: Good, Amanda.
12: Yeah, I wanted to touch base on this because it's actually, I've got a shocking story, really. I was driving with my 3-year-old son. I entered onto the M5. I put my car into cruise control. I have the autonomous braking on and everything, and I fell asleep. The car drove itself safely past probably 1 or 2 exits beyond where I anticipated I would get off, and I was asleep behind the wheel with my 3-year-old son in the back. So that shocked me enough to never use it ever again. And I just stick to normal mode now and drive religiously like it's an old vehicle. Sometimes it's not. The blessings of technology are just also could be something that will harm you in disguise as well.
2: Amanda, how long do you reckon you'd fallen asleep for?
12: I reckon it would have been, if I passed 2 exits and there's about probably a kilometre between each, I could have been anywhere between 3 and 5 minutes. I got on, I believe, the M5 and I remember all I have to do is have a fingertip resting on the wheel when it's in cruise control, and it will literally drive, slow down, speed up, maintain the distance of the vehicle. And I had the aircon on. It was nice and cozy and warm. And I literally woke up and I had gone 1.5 exits past where I expected to get off to exit onto Moorbeck Avenue on Glenfield Road, where I go to live at Glenfield. So very dangerous. And I just drive a Mitsubishi Outlander PHEV. I upgraded from a manual Holden Captiva with a normal handbrake, and thought I'll upgrade my car, but sometimes it can be a little bit scary as well, the technology.
2: Yeah, that is scary because we then become relaxed. We can complacent. Good on you, Amanda. Thanks for sharing your experience. 131873, if you've been in an autonomous vehicle, tell us about it. Now, still to come on the program, we've got tickets to give away to go along to Taronga Zoo. I know these are worth a bit of money. Thanks to LG, our good friends at LG. Life's good when we do it together. If you'd like to play the quiz a little later this afternoon, there is a get-in question, okay? Get-in question. This man is celebrating a birthday today. He's, how old is he now? No, he couldn't be that old, really? The lead singer of this particular band is 65, Roland Gift. You've got to tell me what the band is.

0: I was having a look at the YouTube video a little earlier today. Now, obviously, it was from many years ago. He looked at the time, Roland, about 21. He's 65 today. That is our get-in question when we played the quiz, thanks to LG, a little later in the program. Tickets to give away to Rongazoo. The name of that band, Don't Call Yet, will play just before 6 o'clock.
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2: Brennan Dam Road is flooded and closed at Vineyard, and the causeway at Moralia also flooded and closed, and it's interrupting McClymonts Road. Near St Ives Showground, there's a crash on Monavale Road. Now, it's affecting traffic both ways. Most of the drama felt by eastbound drivers. We haven't found that bus breakdown north of the Harbour Bridge, and that's not to say it's hampered. Western distributor busy both ways past Barangaroo, and heading south, the eastern distributor's doing a lot of work. I'm Steve Carline on Sydney's 2GB.
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0: The Prime Minister has now responded to Angus Taylor and what happened in Parliament with the opposition leader describing the PM as an arrogant so-and-so. I'll bring you what the PM has had to say a little later in the program. Let's check our news headlines. And with all the latest, Jack Hahn.
17: Good afternoon, Clinton. Iran has just targeted an American airbase in the Middle East. It's unclear if their counter-assault was successful and if there's been any injuries. It's in response to fresh strikes on Iran by the US earlier today. The so-called Coconut Cartel has been cracked. The underworld gang is accused of carrying out countless shootings and firebombings across Sydney recently, but now their alleged leader and other heavy hitters are behind bars. Wet weather is slowing down the commute with the SES warning of flash flooding. There are no major impacts to transport at the moment. And how's this? The Pope has given his tick of approval to Ferrari's first electric car. The Pontiff jumping into the $800,000 vehicle to see it for himself. Turning to sport, the Blues women's side is out to further boost state pride when they take on Queensland tonight in Origin 3 on the Gold Coast. A win will give the Blues a rare series clean sweep. Go the Blues. More news in sport at 5.
0: Now, Jack, before you go, have you seen the Ferrari electric vehicle? Have you seen vision of it?
17: Oh, it's very nice, and I could only imagine how quickly it takes off.
0: Well, sorry,
17: even
0: Jack.
17: The cheapo EVs go real quick. You should see them.
0: No, I've driven an EV. They're very quick off the mark, but you have no taste. That Ferrari is absolutely ugly.
17: Really?
0: It's been whacked with an ugly stick. It's like whoever designed the Kia Tasman Ute designed that Ferrari as well. The interior of it looks like a Suzuki Jimny, yet you're going to pay $1 million for it, expect a Ferrari.
17: You know who you should speak to, who's in town at the moment, who I bumped into randomly the other day? Richard Hammond from Top Gear.
0: We'll get him on the show.
17: Maybe get callers to keep an eye out for Hammond the Savo, hey?
0: We'll get him on the show. Thank you, Jack.
17: Bye-bye.
0: 19 degrees in the city. It's 18 degrees in Bankstown at the moment.
1: Sydney Now on 2GB.
0: I'm sure the Ferrari is very good, but it is not a pretty Ferrari, I assure you. The interior of it looks like a Jimny. On the outside, I think Daihatsu could have done a better job designing it. The search is continuing for a replacement for the ABC new boss, Justin Stevens, who resigned yesterday, but there's a former Reuters executive who is being tipped to be named. Simon Robinson is an Australian. He's currently based in the UK. He apparently has been selected, but this hasn't been announced publicly yet. The boss of the ABC, Hugh Marks, has been before a Senate estimates hearing today, and he's been asked by Sarah Henderson from the opposition of whether he has sacked Justin Stevens. But no, Mr. Marks says Justin Stevens has left for a variety of reasons.
4: Mr. Stevens felt, you know, it was the right time for him to move on and pursue other careers, and I think it's an opportunity obviously for the ABC to enter into a new phase.
10: Can I assume, Mr. Marks, that Mr. Stevens was encouraged to resign very strongly?
4: Well, Senator, I think it's inappropriate for me to go into detail and specific staff matters, but and give any further background on that other than what we've already said in our public statements.
0: The boss of Hugh Marks, the ABC, the Justin Stevens replacement expected to be Simon Robinson to be announced within the next couple of days. 25 to 5. Now, on the issues of autonomous cars, Daryl, you've got some thoughts about this. Hello.
18: Hello.
0: Hello, Daryl.
18: Hey, Clinton, how are you doing?
0: I'm good, my friend. Autonomous cars, what do you reckon?
18: Well, I think it'd be a great thing if it takes over when you fall asleep. So, two issues that's happened to me.
0: Yeah.
18: Once I fell asleep going home on the Hume Highway after doing two shifts in the city, so M5 wasn't there yet, I got tapped in the middle lane at a massive set of traffic lights. The cop tapped me on the shoulder and said, hey, dude, you're asleep? You okay?
0: Yeah.
18: I was totally asleep, out like a light.
0: So it was beyond just a micro sleep?
18: It was. The other time, nearly home, 2 minutes from home, took a right turn into a roundabout off Cameltown Road, 2 minutes from home. I fell asleep in the roundabout, came out of it, wiping out a Mustang entering the roundabout. I pulled over about 50 meters down the road. He pulled over immediately. Information was Ivan Milat, and it only hit, like, and he didn't want me to go to his car at the time and look at his damage at all.
0: Have you been to a doctor about this in the past, Daryl, that you're falling asleep?
18: I'm talking to you about it, man.
0: Yeah, Daryl, that's a real worry. I'd actually recommend you go and see a doctor because driver fatigue is a real problem and you shouldn't just be falling asleep like that.
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0: David Elliott coming up with Straight Shooters in just a moment. We've been talking about the fact that Kiama last night was named the best country town in New South Wales. Of course, I agree with that. You know I go to Kiama all the time. I love the blowhole. Leanne says, can you please stop telling people to travel to Kiama? Leanne loves it down there. She doesn't want extra visitors. Colin says, the biggest blowholes in the country, not quite New South Wales, they're actually in Canberra. And Harry says, you just mentioned the Kiama blowhole is free. You might have just planted a seed in the minds of those on the Kiama Council. You see, the council is broke. The local media has been reporting for the last few years that you could charge an entry fee to the blowhole and it'd create a big revenue stream for the council. If that happens, I'm going to blame you. They cannot charge to see the blowhole. Coming up next, David Elliott.
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2: Something coming through now, the M5 towards Edmondson Park, pretty much where you join the Hume motorway. Somehow there's a head-on collision. Let's just say it's outbound approaching the M7. Towards Lansdowne, Henry Lawson Drive has a north-facing breakdown coming towards the Meccano set, and there's a crash on Motorvale Road at St Ives Showground. That's making the eastbound trip unpleasant. And south on the Pacific Highway near Waitara Station, get out of Lane 3. There's a dodgy manhole cover and they've had to close the lane. I'm Steve Carline.
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0: Kim on the text line agrees with me regarding the new Ferrari. Kim says it looks hideous. It looks like a box. So everyone knows what a Ferrari looks like. They're sleek. They are sexy. They're low slung. It is an electric Ferrari. I'm sure it's very fast. But it looks like a cardboard box. I could have done better.
19: On Sydney Now.
28: You can't handle the truth.
19: The Straight Shooters.
0: Straight Shooter David Elliott, former federal state government minister. You might wish he was a federal government minister.
29: Got ahead of me then.
0: Have you ever driven a Ferrari?
29: No, I don't think I've driven a Ferrari. Alfa Romeo I have, and I think a Lamborghini, but never a Ferrari. No, I don't think that the insurers would like that.
0: No, no, probably not. Probably
29: not with my driving record.
0: There's a stack to talk about this afternoon. It's been the week of inquiries and commissions. We've been following with obviously much interest the Royal Commission into anti-Semitism, and then the continuing ICAC inquiry into the behaviour of some Parramatta Council staff.
29: Yeah, and this is a big concern. I mean, we're looking on one hand, we're looking at these polls, which are just showing the largest minority of people who are opposed to the major political parties. And we're asking ourselves, why is that happening? Well, it's trust in government. I mean, you've got Parramatta Council at the moment before ICAC, and I thought that this would be a open and shut case, but it seems to be a lot deeper and a lot more intimidating for its staff than we thought. You've got the federal ICAC commissioner, the federal corruption commissioner, Justice Brereton, resigning at less than a year into the job under a cloud. You've got the Minister for Veterans Affairs having to apologise and reverse a decision of his department based on a $3,000 travel allowance for the parents of a dead Victoria Cross winner. You've got the Royal Commission into anti-Semitism, and you cannot say anything but this is the Federal Intelligence Agency's ass covering. Now, wonder they didn't want this to happen. So what does that mean? Well, it means that as you and I have been around long enough, you're normally lucky enough to have one government scandal, you know, every couple of weeks. At the moment, we're carrying about five or six. Meanwhile, people are looking at the two political parties and saying, well, how did this happen? Oh, by the way, we might have to go for the other lady because she doesn't have blood on her hands.
0: Is the reality going to be once One Nation do... Look, it's pretty clear based on the opinion polls.
29: Yep.
0: They're going to gain some seats in the next parliament.
29: Yep.
0: It doesn't mean they're going to be in that position yet of responsibility. It's even very easy when you're in opposition to throw the bombs and make the big claims. Will it take One Nation to actually have some power, whether it's in a hung parliament or as part of some sort of coalition, for I guess, that the change that we might well see down the track as that party develops?
29: Well, there was an election held tomorrow, a federal election held tomorrow. There's no doubt in my mind they'll have the balance of power, if nothing else but in the Senate. I suspect they'll probably... the best-case scenario for the Conservatives is that they'll have the balance of power in Victoria. Now, with power brings responsibility. I don't want to sound like an 18th-century philosopher, but with power brings responsibility. My main concern for people that are thinking about voting for One Nation is make sure those candidates are worthy of your vote, because they're going to be the ones sitting there deciding on every piece of legislation that goes through the chamber, whether they've got the balance of power in the lower house or the upper house or both. It keeps me awake at night thinking that One Nation aren't doing probity checks on their candidates that are going to end up as members of parliament.
0: So do you think it may well develop that, say, if One Nation has the balance of power in the upper house, in the Senate, we then see some of, in their terms, their decision-making, which actually then makes a difference, then become politicians?
29: Well, that depends on who they get.
0: Because that's why they're popular at the moment. Yeah, they're anti-politician.
29: And it depends on who they get. Have we seen One Nation people become politicians? Well, yeah, we have. I think David Oldfield, he certainly slipped into the role of parliamentarian very, very easily. A lot of them that never did left the party and sat as independents. But you don't have to be a politician to be a good lawmaker. You just got to be credible, and you've got to be intelligent, and you've got to be well-read, and you've got to be able to negotiate. That's what we're going to need out of these One Nation candidates if they go to get into parliament.
0: Do you think we'll be aided if we gave politicians artificial intelligence?
29: Well, some of them I'd be like, you know, natural intelligence.
0: Improvement.
29: It'd be
0: a big improvement for our police. There's been some comments lately by some religious leaders about boundaries for AI.
29: Yep. And I saw some of those faith leaders in the last couple of weeks been making comment, and thank goodness. I don't always have a lot of nice things to say about faith leaders because I'm still a bit scarred about the way that we were treated during that Royal Commission into institutional sexual violence. But I think that we're going to need to have these parameters. And my concern is, since the Industrial Revolution, laws have never been up to keep up with technology and advancement and inventions. We haven't. It took us 100 years to make seatbelts compulsory in motor vehicles. Mm. It took us decades for us to realise that we needed to legislate to make pornography illegal on the internet.
0: Look at e-bikes.
29: E-bikes is another example. We've woken up one morning and we've worked out, oh, this artificial intelligence stuff, we better start to find out where the moral, parameters are. And I think it's up to the faith leaders to probably start that debate. I know, the Prime Minister did, I think last year or the year before, put it to a parliamentary committee. I don't know where that's gone to. I know the opposition. I know Mark Speakman is opposition leader, and I'm assuming Kelly is maintaining the commitment to it. He's going to have a minister for artificial intelligence. I'm pretty sure the Minister for Fair Trading in New South Wales, Analak, I think he's got responsibility for it at the moment. But really, my argument to the Labor government here in New South Wales is make it a standalone ministry. Although I have to give a credit to Josh Murray, Department of Transport, and indeed John Graham. Department of Transport is leading the way when it comes to artificial intelligence in the New South Wales government with their asset AI. And I think that's been brilliant. But they're very much just looking at what they're doing within the infrastructure space. That needs to be in education. It needs to be in police. We need parameters when it comes to medicine, because the legal liabilities and the like are going to be a massive issue for us. We can't wake up in the morning like we did with the internet and say, oh goodness, this isn't regulated, but kids are being exploited on the websites.
0: Which is what my beef with e-bikes is. Everyone thinks I'm anti-e-bike. I'm actually not.
29: Yeah.
0: One of my kids, it might be my wife a couple months ago, said it actually wouldn't be bad if our kid had an e-bike, because then when she goes to a casual job, we don't have to drop her off.
29: Yeah.
0: We don't have to drive her off. But there's no way we're getting her one, because they're completely unregulated and misused.
29: Yeah. And you've just given me probably the best contemporary example of how legislation hasn't kept up with technology and advancements.
0: AI. It seemed to fail Transport for New South Wales last night when there was emergency track work at Lidcombe just before State of Origin.
29: Oh, goodness. That's the stuff of nightmares. I'm not glad that John Graham's going through that, but now that they know when they threw rocks at me that it wasn't the easiest job in the world.
0: Yeah, look, John Graham's got a pretty tough job, and I've just been sent a message. John Graham, who's the Minister for Transport, has been suspended from the upper house. There's ongoing... I don't know all the details yet, but there's been ongoing fights in the upper house over some various inquiries, including one inquiry into the Premier.
29: Yeah, and Penny Sharp's been expelled.
0: And Penny Sharp has been thrown out. Now, John Graham, I need to get all the details, but John Graham has been suspended from the upper house as well. Now, on a lighter note, it is the King's Birthday long weekend next weekend. This traditionally was, when it was Queen's Birthday, of course, Cracker Night.
29: Speaking of regulation, I want to dust off our campaign that Lyndsel Marlis and I started in 2014 over a couple of wines when I was a new backbencher, and we decided we were going to bring back Cracker Night. What got me was Department of Health and the then Minister, but some of the bureaucrats came after me because apparently, you know, this was very, very dangerous firecrackers, and I did make the point that some of the heroin injection rooms at the Department of Health are running. So
0: Hang on. You're making an analogy between heroin injecting rooms and firecrackers.
29: No, I'm not. That's what I'm saying. You can't be a bureaucrat and say, well, you can't have firecrackers because they're too dangerous. But on the other hand, oh, by the way, if you need to take heroin, we've got this lovely accommodated space for you. And I mean, and you talk about e-bikes as well. We've let them go. But I think, I was a big fan of Cracker Night. It always came around my birthday. So, I think that it was a great way for communities to get together.
0: You didn't blow your hands off.
29: Well, there was a couple of close causes there. But, I mean, you know, a kid is going to do the wrong thing. He's going to run across the street. I mean, this is why we live in this nanny state where kids don't take responsibility for their own actions, because we've never let them take a risk. But it doesn't have to be risky. But it did bring families together. And so my column tomorrow, we're going to be talking about some of the best things about a Sydney winter. One of them, of course, was Cracker Night, and I think we need to bring it back. Others are, do you wear socks to bed in the winter, and do you have Brussels sprouts with your roasts? Are you a sprouts man?
0: Oh, I don't like Brussels sprouts. I eat virtually every vegetable. Don't mind vegetables.
29: No, I've forbidden them from Sunday roast.
0: Apparently in the air fryer, they're not bad.
29: Well, I've had the burnt ones at some of the fancy restaurants, what about socks? What about, are you allowed? That's what the Pommy does, and we're better than him.
0: No.
29: No.
0: You can't wear socks
29: to bed. No, you can't.
0: No, you can't wear socks to bed, and you can't have flannelette sheets.
29: I don't think we've got flannelette sheets. And, of course, to borrow a management phrase, we do a deep dive into toddies, hot toddies. should you have cinnamon sticks with them or not?
0: The nine best things about winter.
29: These are very important issues.
0: Just on the Cracker Night, it just reminds me when I was in year 12, year 11, year 12, and all our friends started getting their P's when they were 17. And I was one of the last, because I was one of the young kids in the year. The most exciting thing about getting your P's is you could go for a trip south. No, not to the blowhole. Berry for donuts. But further south, Fishwick.
29: Fishwick to get your firecrackers. To get,
0: well, there's some other things as well. But you can get your firecrackers in Fishwick.
29: Mate, when I was at Duntroon, I hope there's a statute of limitations on this, and I used to come home on the weekends, the boot was full of them. Full of them. I bet Levy's in favour of it because he'd still have his garage full of them trying to sell them.
0: We know the Commissioner's office and the Commissioner often listens to the program, Mr. Lanyon.
29: He's a neighbour of mine.
0: The former police minister. He just admitted to a wrongdoing. Thank you, David.
29: Thank you, Clinton.
0: David Elliott back next week.
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2: Fishwick and only for the fireworks. The M7 at Casula. We've got a multiple vehicle crash now at the on-ramp from the Hume Highway. At Villawood, a northbound breakdown on Henry Lawson Drive at the Hume, and Motorvale Road eastbound traffic just in a world of hurt because of a crash outside St Ives Showground. In fact, crews have just closed eastbound lanes. It's only for a short time. At Miranda, a southbound breakdown on Port Hacking Road at the Boulevard. I'm Steve Carline with traffic every 10 minutes on 2GB.
8: 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The ultimate oval-shaped crackers made in Australia with olive oil, sea salt and a hint of rosemary. Jersey Mace, the yellow box down the cracker aisle.
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0: It's 3 to 5. South Australian police today have launched a renewed search for that missing little boy, the 4-year-old Gus Lamont. He was last seen playing on a farm in September of last year. There was heavy rain in this particular area. Police were hoping that may actually uncover the evidence, the heavy rain, but they haven't found enough evidence yet. Gus, you remember little Gus had the beautiful blonde curly hair. clothing that he was wearing at the time of the disappearance was crucial to this investigation, included a wide-brimmed hat and a Minions T-shirt. But look, unfortunately, this search has not resulted in any new evidence. Here's Detective Superintendent Darren Felke from South Australian Police speaking at Oak Park Station.
1: So the next steps for us, this investigation has been going now for 8 months. However, there is still work to be done. And one of those things that we will be doing as a result of the weather event, in conjunction with the foot searching that we've done on the creeks and waterways, is that we will revisit searching of an area out to 15 kilometres from the homestead using aerial platforms. That's a fixed-wing aircraft and drones. We will use the footage that's captured from those aerial platforms and we'll send it to the company that's been assisting us with the AI analysis of that footage. And if there's other areas identified as a result of the weather event, if anything's changed since the last time we did that, we will return to Oak Park and conduct further searches.
0: The police say they won't be giving up on little Gus.
3: The trusted source of Sydney stories. Clinton Maynard on Sydney Now.
0: I'm getting lots of messages saying you loved Cracker Night back in the day. Hello, Anne.
4: Hi, Clinton. Yes, we used to have half a day off school and... we were celebrating Queen Victoria's birthday, and it was my birthday as well, so I thought I was very special.
0: Did you think Cracker Night was for you?
4: Of course I did.
0: And that, so I've got a few messages here that originally it was in May.
4: Yes, the 24th of May.
0: Yeah, okay, to mark the birth of Queen Victoria, and then it was moved to the June long weekend.
4: Yes, but I don't remember when that happened.
0: You reckon they should bring it back, Anne?
4: Yes, my birthday still needs to be celebrated.
0: Of course it does, Anne.
4: Firecrackers are the best things.
0: Bring them back. Let's campaign for it. Good on you, Anne. 131873 is our number. Coming up in the next hour of the program, Mark Guy joins me after 5:30. His thoughts on Origin 1 and the send-off of Kalyn Ponga. I know he thinks it was an overreaction, which I agree with him. And we've got a great chance for you to win some tickets to go along to Taronga Zoo, thanks to LG.
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10: It's 5 o'clock. Good afternoon. I'm Jack Hahn. The Prime Minister says the opposition is resorting to desperate language as the fight over Labor's tax changes continues. The federal government has introduced legislation to rein in the capital gains tax discount and negative gearing concessions. During a fiery question time, Liberal leader Angus Taylor labelled Anthony Albanese a, quote, arrogant prick. Mr. Albanese has told the ABC he's not worried.
18: Well, I just think that people swearing across the chamber isn't appropriate.
20: So Angus Taylor swore at you?
18: It was withdrawn and the matter's closed as far as I'm concerned.
20: Okay, so no hard feelings?
18: Oh, look, the matter, it says something about the frustration that the coalition are in. I think that a lot of the language that they're using is very desperate.
10: Police believe they've cracked the organised crime group responsible for much of the recent violence on Sydney's streets. Chris McCarthy with this report.
21: Strikeforce detectives have executed dozens of search warrants across Sydney in recent weeks, seizing drugs, weapons, cash and arresting 9 men. Among them, the alleged leader of the Coconut Cartel's Australian operations. The gang, once hired enforcers for the notorious Alameda crime family, are thought to be responsible for a number of attacks on their former employers over the past 18 months. Assistant Commissioner Scott Cook says they're now closing in on the cartel's leaders overseas.
22: We know who you are, we know where you are, and we are working together with our Australian and international law enforcement partners to hunt you down.
21: Chris McCarthy, Sydney.
10: Federal police are investigating all of the so-called ISIS brides who recently returned to Australia. Over this month, 32 women and children have arrived home from Syria. 3 of these women are in custody, charged with slavery and terrorism offences. Another woman who returned last year is now facing court over her alleged links to Islamic State. The wife of former President Joe Biden says she was frightened by her husband's performance in his final presidential debate. During the showdown with Donald Trump, Mr. Biden made a number of blunders and stumbles that resulted in him stepping aside from the race weeks later. Jill Biden has told CBS she was surprised by the poor performance.
23: I had never, ever
5: seeing Joe like that before or since. I don't know what happened. I mean, as I watched it, I thought, oh my God, he's having a stroke.
10: And in other news, a new survey reveals that half of Australians feel they're being underpaid. Turning to finance, the All Ords has closed down 88.20, one Australian dollar buying 71 US cents.
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0: The Seagulls will be missing their two Blues Origin stars tomorrow night against the Sharks in round 13 of the NRL. Amoli Olakau'atu will be rested after suffering from cramps during game one, while Tolu Kola is out under concussion protocols for the next two games after that high shot from Kalen Ponga that saw the Maroons fullback sent off. Interim coach Kieran Foran says the plan was always to rest them anyway.
7: We're going to take long game approach with those two boys. It's pretty risky to throw them back out there 48 hours after. So after a big contest like that, be good for them to freshen up.
0: In AFL, veteran Brisbane Lions defender Dane Zorko is set to miss a further 6 weeks with a quad injury. Hot temperatures in Paris are troubling players at the French Open. Alex Stevenor's third-round opponent, Jacob Mensik, had to be taken off the court in a wheelchair after winning a five-setter. Thanasi Kokkinakis and James Duckworth have both bowed out. That's sport. I'm Adam Hawes.
10: Thanks, Adam. It's 5:04. That's the latest in news and sport.
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24: The multiple vehicle crash at Edmondson Park. It's southbound at the M7 off-ramp to the Hume motorway. M4 at Greystanes with a truck breakdown in the westbound shoulder. There's an east-facing crash on Motorvale Road outside St Ives Showground, and approaching traffic is queued for a good 3 kilometres. At Miranda, a southbound breakdown on Port Hacking Road at the Boulevard, and flooded roads include Brennan Dam Road at Vineyard and the Causeway on McClimans Road, Moralia. I'm Steve Carline with traffic every 10 minutes on 2GB.
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10: Heavy rain continuing throughout the night, up to 30 millimetres forecast to fall. Showers easing tomorrow, dropping down to 17 before reaching a top of 22 in town, a top of 23 in our west. Looking ahead now, mostly sunny on the weekend for both Saturday and Sunday, clearing up completely on Monday. Right now in town, it's 19 degrees. It's the same temperature in Penrith, 18 in Gosford, 17 in Lucas Heights, Campbelltown, Bankstown and in Terry Hills. I'm Jack Hahn. 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
0: 5:07, very dark and gloomy across Sydney at the moment. The sun's obviously disappeared behind the clouds. We haven't seen the sun, I think, for about 5 weeks, have we? Quite heavy rain across some parts of Sydney. It looks like it will ease tomorrow, but certainly showers continuing throughout the day tomorrow. It looks like by the end of today, Sydney receiving 30 millimetres of rain. The SES particularly concerned about the state's Northern Rivers region once again, including Lismore and then further down towards the mid-north coast, Taree. They've already responded to 240 calls for help. 131873, if you want to have your say, you can email the show as well. You go to our website, 2gb.com. For text messages, 0460 873 873. Today, the AFP has confirmed they've charged one more of the ISIS women, the so-called brides. Now, just to clarify, this woman is not one of the seven who arrived in Sydney and Melbourne this week. No, this is a 34-year-old who we didn't know about. This is a 34-year-old who quietly slipped into the country back in September of last year. Her name is Rayan El Houli, and she this afternoon has appeared in the Melbourne Magistrates Court. The AFP says they've been monitoring this particular woman for some time. The Deputy Commissioner, Hilda Sirik, says if she is found guilty of these offences, she faces a long sentence.
2: She will face charges of entering or remaining in a declared area and being a member of a terrorist organisation. Both offences carry a maximum penalty of 10 years imprisonment. It will be alleged the woman travelled to Syria between 2013 and 2014 to join ISIS.
0: She has been remanded in custody this afternoon. However, her defence counsel, David Morrissey SC, has told the court he wants to apply for bail as soon as possible. Despite conceding a hearing wouldn't finish today, wouldn't be rushed. So it's likely next week she'll be back in court and she will seek bail. Let's hope the courts provide a decision on that that reflects community sentiment. Now, community sentiment is they shouldn't be in the country, but they've been assisted by the federal government. And yes, the government says we haven't provided any assistance, but they did provide passports. That'll be a decision for the court next week. Now, there have been suggestions that some of the women who were arrived in both Sydney and Melbourne could be arrested within the coming days. Christy Barrett, the commissioner, has indicated this may well be the case. Now, she hasn't said exactly what is going to happen. The arrests are going to be held on this particular date and what the charges would be, but she's indicated there could be arrests. The assistant, the deputy commissioner, Hilda Sirik, says despite this suggestion, it hasn't happened yet. She can't rule it out. It might happen. And she's been quizzed today. Well, hang on. How is this all working? Why does it take so long? Now, in the case of the arrest that's been made today, this woman arrived here in September of last year, little to our knowledge. So why is it until now, the end of May, that she's finally arrested and charged? Well, she's tried to explain.
2: These matters are highly complex to investigate. We have to meet the evidentiary thresholds for legal court. You can appreciate that a lot of the evidence relates to overseas material, particularly in conflict zones, and access to even overseas witnesses is challenging. So when we do reach the legal thresholds, the Australian legal standard, we will place those charges with our partners.
0: The Deputy Commissioner, well, they wouldn't need to meet the legal thresholds in our court system if they weren't facing our court system, i.e. they were still in Syria and we'd wiped our hands of them, as we should be doing. Now, yes, they are citizens, but they're very, very small chance this would ever happen. But there is the capability of Tony Burke removing citizenship. And, of course, there are protection orders as well, which one woman is subject to already. One of the women did not return on the plane this week. But no, we've rolled out the carpet and allowed them back in.
3: You want to know what's happening in Sydney? 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
0: There has been drama, as we've been discussing in the show, in federal parliament today, a clash between Angus Taylor and the Prime Minister. The PM has now responded. So, look, if you haven't caught up with this yet, just to give it some context, Mr. Taylor used some very colourful language, and I'm loath to repeat it, but I will. So if you've got kids in the car, just maybe block your ears for a moment. Angus Taylor called the Prime Minister a arrogant prick. It happened within question time. It happened during the dispatch box. Now, all the feedback I'm getting from you this afternoon was Angus Taylor was quite right to say, to use those words. I think we should actually have a higher standard of behaviour inside the parliament. I think outside of the parliament, go your hardest. Call politicians or your enemies whatever you like. But inside the parliament, I think there should be a level of decorum. Well, it wasn't caught on mic. Now, we've tried to go back through the records this afternoon and we can't find where we can use some audio technology so you can actually hear it clearly. You might hear it in the next couple of days, but effectively this is off mic, so we can't play it to you. Tony Burke, Federal Government Minister, Home Affairs Minister, He called Angus Taylor out pretty quickly.
8: Speaker, there was an interjection made by the Leader of the Opposition which was way beyond unparliamentary at the start of that answer.
9: To assist the House, I'll just get him to withdraw it.
0: OK, then the Speaker, the Milton Dick, there at the end, and he called on Angus Taylor to come up to the dispatch box.
11: To assist the House, I withdraw.
0: OK, so he's withdrawn it. All that means it's not on the public record. It's not part of Hansard, OK? The Prime Minister was answering a question about taxes. That's been the big issue.

0: The Prime Minister says that is because the coalition is frustrated. Now, I think it is the country is frustrated with the government, because these changes that don't affect, there are many people that aren't affected by the changes to CGT and negative gearing. But those that are affected deeply, and then that has a roll-on effect through the economy that then will have an impact on other people. The coalition is arguing today those issues should have been put to the public in an election, at the last election, a year ago, and they weren't. So they're arguing the government doesn't have a mandate to do it. The Nationals have gone as far as to say, well, maybe there should be another election right now. That's not going to happen. But it's the frustration of the public that is the issue here. And Angus Taylor, most likely, is just reflecting that.
1: Decades of experience. Award-winning insight. Clinton Maynard on Sydney Now.
0: The State Parliament today has formally passed new legislation to give police more power to seize illegal e-bikes. Now, this doesn't deal with the kids, and it's mainly kids doing the wrong thing on the e-bikes. But if they do pull a kid over and they test the e-bike, and it's found to be in breach of the regulations, so there's a lower power limit, 250 watts, an e-bike can't travel faster than 25 kilometres an hour. If that's the case, they can then seize the bike and they can crush it. That'll be the law. The police will have access to a dyno, so effectively it's a roadside testing machine. There's only one of these dynos in the country so far. They come from the Netherlands, more are on the way, but it's only a handful. So it's the threat. It's the threat that bikes will be crushed. The NRMA released some research today that shows that 73% of people believe that kids under the age of 16 should not be riding e-bikes. Now, the government laws at the moment, based on what's been introduced today, that kids under 12 can't ride an e-bike, but those between 12 and 16 can. The Premier has been under a lot of pressure on this for months and months, and he's been asked, why don't you just introduce legislation that bans kids up to the age of 16? And he was asked about that again today in light of the NRA research.
2: We don't have an answer yet, and I will acknowledge overwhelming community sentiment to stop it for kids. They're too dangerous.
0: So when he says we don't have an answer, as in we haven't come up with a decision to ban them for kids between 12 and 16, they don't know how to do it. This is why they don't know how to do it. They know there are parents all over the state who spent a damn lot of money on e-bikes for their 14-year-olds. And they don't want to go to an election next year and say, hey, sorry, I know you spent $4,000 on an e-bike. We're not going to let little Johnny or little Jane ride it anymore. That's why they don't have an answer. That's how this works. It is politics. Now, a lot of kids do the right thing on them, but a lot don't. There'd be a simple reason, way to get around all this. Just introduce a basic training system, licensing system, registration. And sure, there'll be a bit of a cost, but that's not the end of the world. The parents who spent $4,000 on a bike can afford it.
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0: A great initiative with the New South Wales Police, the Legacy Remembrance Bike Ride. We'll have a look at that next.
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3: Parramatta Road at Auburn has a truck and car praying at Duck Street. And outside Fairfield City Central, there's a crash on Court Road. Liverpool stack on Flowerdale Road around Memorial Avenue and south on the M7 off-ramp to the Hume Motorway. Multiple vehicle crash at Edmondson Park. Another multiple vehicle crash on the M4 at Huntingwood. This is facing east near Reservoir Road. And an east-facing crash on Monavale Road outside St Ives Showground, still causing grief. I'm Steve Carline, 2GB.
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0: Clement Foster, thanks for your text message. Angus Taylor's comment on Albo is 100% correct. Every time the opposition asks a question of the PM, he stands at the box. In Parliament, he smirks, he laughs, he carries on. He doesn't answer the question. That is the height of arrogance. 21 past five. From 5 o'clock tomorrow morning, riders are taking part in the New South Wales Police Legacy Remembrance Bike Ride. They're leaving Domain. They're riding all the way to Canberra. The annual ride honours fallen officers while raising money for police families and legatees. As you know, we're big supporters of the police on this program. And I think that they go to great lengths to do the right thing by us, to protect our safety, not always supported by the court system. Well, this is a way that we can support the police. Detective Superintendent Donna McCarthy is the Chair of New South Wales Police Legacy and joins me on the show. Hi, Detective.
10: Hello, Clinton. Hello to all your listeners. Thank you so much for having me on today.
0: Are you riding to Canberra tomorrow morning?
10: Oh, I'm ashamed to say that I'm not. I'm built for comfort, not speed. I'll be definitely part of the support crew, but not riding personally, no.
0: So tell me, how many riders you got?
10: 57 to be exact, yeah. And ready to go tomorrow in these beautiful conditions we have at the moment. Bit of rain, unfortunately, but really raring to go.
0: It looks like the rain is going to ease somewhat tomorrow. It's still going to be damp, I hate to tell you, but it's going to ease.
10: I'm afraid so.
0: The ride started back in 2013, and I know it's grown a lot over the years. What was your objective with it?
10: It was to ride in remembrance of police officers that have passed away and ride for our workmates and their families, and ultimately to fundraise for their families left behind that are left to pick up the pieces and manage without their breadwinner, or, you know, and go on the rest of their lives, sometimes raising children and sometimes just being without their partner, their police partner.
0: Donna, tell me what it's like when within a police station, when an officer's life is lost. How does that affect his or her colleagues?
10: Everyone's devastated. It's like any workplace, Clinton. You work with alongside people day in, day out. You become great friends, great colleagues, and policing is a very special job, which I know that your public would all appreciate, that you're running at risk, you know, very often, and you obviously form really strong bonds because of that. So there's devastation, as with any loss of any life.
0: How many people riding? It's 50. How long will it take them?
10: Oh, unfortunately, 3 days, the four things. Can you imagine how they're going to feel? But each day they run around, they ride around 100 kilometres, and the next day they get up again and they ride the next 100 through sleet, hail, rain, and through the Great Dividing Range onto the Monaro Plains into Canberra. So they're a wonderful lot, and they really dig deep to do what their mates can't do anymore because they're no longer with us.
0: Look, so many of our listeners support the police, and we talk about police every day on this program because it's just the reality of living in a big city. We have crime, and we are very grateful to have such a good police force that protects us. If our listeners want to support your crew, how do they do that?
10: If they could go to our website on policelegacynewsouthwales.org.au, I'd be much appreciative of their support in any fashion. Thank you so much. And I just want to say in advance, thank you for the wonderful support we get along the road, the drivers on the road, on the Hume Highway in particular, all the way to Canberra. We're so, you know, they drive safely around us, and we are very grateful for all their support.
0: Yeah,
10: and thank you so much to 2GB for your support.
0: Good on you, Donna. And given the conditions, it's a particular reminder that give the cyclists, and doesn't matter whether they're the police cyclists tomorrow or other cyclists on the roads, give them plenty of space. Thank you, Donna.
10: Thank you, Clinton. Bye.
0: Detective Superintendent Donna McCarthy begins at 5 o'clock tomorrow morning. 50 cyclists. It'll take them 3 days to ride to Canberra.
9: When Sydney talks, he listens. Clinton Maynard. Sydney Now.
0: A fair bit of feedback on e-bikes. Look, it's a step in the right direction with the government passing this legislation today. I still think it's too weak. I still think there's a lot further they can go. And that's not to say get rid of e-bikes. Not at all. I mean, first, we're not going to get rid of them. There's too many now out there, and they can serve a role. But there needs to be a level of regulation. Dean says they also need blinkers, lights, stop lights, front lights, especially with the e-bike delivery riders. And that should be the law. Well, the fat boy bikes are the ones that I seem to have the most encounters with in my neighbourhood, and they usually have a big light on the front of the fat boy lights. But half the teenagers that ride the fat boy bikes through Engadine, they don't bother switching the light on. So it's all well and good to have a light, but you've got to be able to switch it on. John Rocker, you hear John Rocker on the station. He's one of our proud sponsors, the Managing Director of Sydney City Lexus. Hey, John, you have a couple of e-bikes.
7: Hey, Clinton, how are you? Well, that's the reason why I'm calling. I've got two, I'll name them, two fat boys that you just mentioned. Fantastic bikes. Mate, I'm almost 60. I own a business. I employ 250 people, and I'm thrown into the same basket. And I've been listening to this e-bike conversation. Look, they are highly powered electric motorbikes. Mm-hmm. We have a system in place that if you want to get a license for a motorbike, you do your test. You go and get your license, it's registered. The system's already there. I don't know why we're running around in circles. If I was running the government as we should a business, the answer's already there. I don't know why we're searching. Let's get these young kids off them until they're of the right age, or stop punishing people like myself who want to have a good time when we get the odd day off.
0: John, I mentioned a little earlier in the program, my wife turned to me a couple of months ago and said, look, I wouldn't mind getting an e-bike for one of our daughters because she's got a casual job. We have to drive her to the casual job. And that's okay. And that's exactly. That's what a dad does. That's all good. But we gave it 5 seconds of thought and said, you know what? In the current environment, we're not going to do it.
7: Yeah, I don't blame you. But the answer's there. I don't know. We've got government departments that take care of all this. Ride and survive, pass the test, get your learners. On we go. The system's already there. I don't know why we're overthinking it.
0: And okay, 7 to 17-year-olds can obviously get their P's, but 14 and 15-year-olds can go and get a boat license. They can go and get a license so they can ride a jet ski. So surely through Infrastructure New South Wales, surely through Service New South Wales, the mechanism should already be there. They could simply extend it to bikes.
7: Totally, it's there. The system, the mechanism, and the system is there.
0: Good on you, John.
7: I don't know why we're overthinking it.
0: Good to talk to you, John.
7: Speak soon.
0: John Rocker, Managing Director of Sydney City Lexus, and they do advertise on the station, but he's got one of them. He's got two of them. He's got two fat boys, and even John thinks there should be a licensing system. Not a great day on the stock market. The share market is down. We'll catch up with James Willis, host of Money News, shortly.
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12: The earlier crash on the M7 off-ramp to the Hume motorway is cleared. M7 southbound traffic is still grim, and westbound traffic on the M5 heading that way cramps up from Reevesby. Parramatta Road, Auburn, truck and car prang there at Duck Street. A multiple vehicle crash on the M4 at Huntingwood. That's taken out an eastbound lane near Reservoir Road. M4 at Greystanes with a truck breakdown in the westbound shoulder. And we're hearing at Neutral Bay a two-car crash on Falcon Street, westbound at near the Warringah Freeway.
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0: I've got a word on the street news tip from one of our listeners. I'm going to share it with you in a few moments' time. This would be very big if it happens. I've got my doubts, but I'll share this tip. It concerns the Sydney Roosters and one of their former players. We'll talk about that in a moment. Let's check our news headlines. And we've got the latest, Jack Hahn.
28: Hello once again, Clinton. Another round of so-called ISIS brides have been put under the spotlight. The latest one, an ISIS-linked woman has been formally charged, a 34-year-old woman who returned to Australia quietly last September, now facing 20 years behind bars if found guilty. E-bikes can now officially be crushed in New South Wales. One in five public servants say that they spend over 50% of their weekly pay just on rent. And the Weather Bureau is now predicting expecting a drier and warmer winter, despite the wet weather currently soaking Sydney. Taking a look at sport, Sydney Swans Academy graduate Harry Kyle will make his AFL debut against Richmond on Saturday. The Swans will start as hot favourites at the SCG against the Tigers, who are in second place on the ladder. And finally, Clinton Maynard in showbiz. It's radio's Night of Nights. Among those nominated for awards, Ben Fordham, Mark Levy, Josh Bryant, Will Bottom, and Clinton Maynard. Good luck.
0: Thank you, Jack. We'll see you at the awards tonight. Good on you, Jack Hahn, with our news this afternoon. 19 degrees in the city in Penrith. It's 18 degrees. Now, word on the street from Paul. Paul says he's had a tip. Joseph Sahalihi to return to the Sydney Roosters from rugby. And this could be announced as soon as next week. Paul, I'd love to see it. I think Joey is a brilliant player. I'd be very surprised if he's going back to the Sydney Roosters yet. Because, you see, there's a Rugby World Cup in this country next year. The reason he's been recruited by the AAU is to play in the World Cup. I don't think they'll be letting him go before the World Cup. But, hey, this is the world of Australian sports. Stranger things have happened.
2: A finance update.
0: James Willis with Money News tonight from 7 o'clock. Not a great day on the markets, James.
3: No, not flash, Clinton. Obviously, the Middle East is going to be the big talking point. We'll go through that tonight. There's a lot of interesting stories happening on the markets relating to overseas tech funding, particularly in the space area. We'll go through that on Money News tonight. But the ASX 200 down by 124 points, a massive 1.4% down, finishing at 8,592, and the Aussie dollar still buying 71 US cents.
0: The tax changes went before Parliament today. This is the omnibus bill. So it includes, for instance, the $250 tax offset, along with the capital gains tax changes, negative gearing. But the carve-outs that we've been expecting, for instance, the tech sector, they're not yet included.
3: No, and to be honest, you get the feeling, based on everything you heard, that Labor is going to be very, very reluctant to give too many carve-outs because it wouldn't make it lucrative enough for what this tax grab is all about. But we've got a really interesting interview tonight, and the figures in this interview blew me away. We've got a chartered accountant on the show that is going to talk about one example of a cafe in Brisbane, which is currently listed on the market, with turnover about $5 million. Now, if that cafe was sold, the difference in terms of what they would pay in tax on the sale for this family business under these changes is enormous. I'm not even going to give the figure away, but it actually knocked me off my feet. I think it's disgraceful. I think there are some very valid reasons why small businesses use trusts, because they are family businesses, often with mum and dad and the kids. I think it's garbage that people using trusts, who are often short, some of them are very wealthy, but the suggestion that they've been evading or avoiding tax doesn't wash with me. I think they've paid tax probably twice on the way through. And so the idea of someone putting their heart and soul into a small business, maybe starting with nothing, probably putting 200 grand in to start with, paying staff along the way and building it to a point where they say, that's it, that's enough. And suddenly their retirement plans ruined by this is just appalling. And this has got to be scaled back. This must be stopped. Otherwise, it's going to kill business in this country.
0: My wife has a very small business.
3: Yep.
0: Sole trader, dog groomer. And she's ended up taking on a part-time job as a vet nurse. She has qualifications in that area in recent years. And one of the frustrations she has is being, and all our listeners who are small business operators know this, one of her frustrations is she's sick, she doesn't get paid.
3: Yeah.
0: We decide to go on a family holiday, she doesn't get paid, right? That's the reality of being a small business. I wonder whether the business community may one day hit back and say, the small business community, okay, Albo, you're going to do this. We're going to go on strike. There's going to be a small business strike until we come up with a mechanism whereby you have all this wonderful legislation in place under our HR laws that ensure workers are entitled to 4 weeks holiday per year, paid public holidays, superannuation, paid by the employer. We're going to demand we have a structure, a formal structure for small business, because you're whacking us on the other side where we sell the business to then the fruits of our labour. Sounds cliche.
3: Yep.
0: The fruits of their labour is giving up things like a holiday because they work 7 days a... Sorry.
3: I get it, mate, honestly. And it's the kind of thing where, I mean, there's a lot of people that are just so disheartened by this. And you're right. These are policies designed by bureaucrats that have never really understood, never employed anyone properly. A lot of them, by the way, have been in the public service for such a long period of time that the superannuation, the pre-whatever it is, the rates are just enormous. But they've never worked, they've never employed someone, they've never understood what it is like. And for anyone that's built a business up, and that is someone like what you've just discussed with your family situation, people that have put their heart and soul, that don't take holidays, don't have weekends, to suddenly be in a position where they can sell for every, by the way, for every business that succeeds, there's 10 that don't.
0: Look, right? I'm not using my wife as a real example. It's just a tiny little business, right? My daughter is working in a pizza shop, local pizza shop. It opened about 6 months ago in our suburb. The other day, the owner, family business, the owner said to my daughter, oh, pizza's my life.
3: Yeah.
0: And she said, well, yeah, what do you mean by that? And he said, well, he doesn't have a partner, doesn't have kids. He said, well, I literally deal with pizza every single day of my life because I work every single day.
3: Yeah, that's it. That's it. And I admire that. And there are people that do that. And the beauty of that is that, you know, if you work hard in this country, you can get ahead and you can run a successful business and you can contribute to the community.
0: We've got to encourage it.
3: Correct. You don't tax it on the other way out and say, oh, by the way, and not just for that, but for anyone that wants to fundraise or start a business and raise some capital and say, we're going to issue some shares here. Well, an investor is going to look at that and say, well, I'm going to be taxed more on this from now on. I'm not going to invest in the company. That company then goes to sell one day. They're going to be paying more tax. So you can't escape this. It's a disaster and it's got to be scaled back. And to be honest, the more I think about it, I'm comfortable with it being just about property and nothing else. Let's talk about negative gearing. Let's talk about capital gains tax on property alone with some parameters to make sure that we don't choke supply. Everything else for the Albanese government, they should be backing off.
0: James will be listening from 7 o'clock tonight.
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2: And now, a weather update.
0: Rain and more rain this evening. A fair bit of heavy rain across Sydney. It should begin to ease tomorrow. The forecast tomorrow is showers easing, but still potentially between 6 to 30 millimetres of rain tomorrow. 21 degrees will be the top in the city. Saturday, though, mostly sunny, believe it or not. 21 degrees. Sunday, mostly sunny. 20 degrees. Monday next week, it should also be sunny with 19 degrees.
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0: For the highest quality architectural glass, shower screens, balustrades, fencing, splashbacks manufactured right here in Sydney, you can't go past Palmer's Glass. What a night of State of Origin footy last night, MG.
4: Good afternoon, Clinton. Yeah, you're right, mate. That was a really an emotional emotionally sapping night. Went through all the emotions of the night. It was just one of them. Just people wonder why Origin just continues to be this juggernaut in our game. Well, there's a reason. Last night it had everything. It was the biggest comeback of all time from the Blues, down 20-0, then the 26, and then obviously the send off. And it was just, you can't write a script that mirrors that type of activity in a game. We keep calling it the game that never sleeps. Well, it's a game that never, it just keeps on giving.
0: It does. The send-off, what was your view, Kalyn Ponga?
4: I thought it was a sin bin. I really do, and I'll stand by that. I thought it was a sin bin. I think that, I've seen worse. It was obviously a bad look at the time. The thing that he overruled the bunker was the perplexing thing for me. When you've got $20 million worth of, technology, we are a technology sport now. We've bought it in so that we don't get things wrong. And when the bunker says, mate, it's sin bin, sufficient, and then Ashley Klein says, no, I think he needs to be sent off, well, that's when we've got a problem, because these two guys have got to be on the same page, no matter what. You've got to back each other, because otherwise cracks will start to fall, in your wall, and it won't look good for the game. So that was my only bugbear of that. But
0: this is the proof, MG, the fact that he has been charged, grade 2 shoulder charge, and because of his prior decent record, he avoids suspension with the early guilty plea. So the fact that he doesn't even get suspended, to me that is proof, and I'm a Blue, we're both Blues, that's proof the send-off was too extreme.
4: Well, I put it this way, if that happened to, if I'm blue blood, I've got blue blood, if that happened to James Tedesco in the same game and he was sent off in the 63rd minute, whatever it was, I'd be ravable. I'd think, well, that's the game gone. And as soon as he was off, as soon as he was sent off, it's very hard to win a game of NRL with 12 men. It's impossible to win a game of Origin with 12 men. So, look, it's, As Billy Slater and they said after the game, it is what it is. I thought everyone handled their press conferences perfectly. I thought Billy Slater was great. I thought Laurie Daly was great. I thought Caelan Ponga showed a lot of class. I thought Nathan Cleary showed a lot of class. Nathan Cleary, to me, showed that he knows the job's not done yet. He knows that they underperformed last night. And if Caelan Ponga stays on that field, I think Queensland win by a big score. So
0: I think you're right.
4: They've got to go back to the drawing board, the Blues.
0: Do they make some changes, do you reckon?
4: Look, obviously Mitchell Moses comes back.
0: Do you think so?
4: I don't know if you bring him back straight away for Strange, because Strange had one of them out-of-box debuts that you go, well, you got to... I'm thinking more about the tactical kicking game. Last night, our kicking game in the first half, I was keeping some stats in the call. They were running 10 metres longer per set. That means their kicking game was a lot more profound than ours. And it's because they had two kickers. They had Walker and Munster. We had the one. You need two kickers in Origin. I think that's the only reason we'd see Mitchell Moses rush back in the team. You can always... You know, Strange did nothing wrong. Like, he was close to the man of the match, in my opinion. And Tedesco with that last take at the end. So Queensland was so heroic last night that with 12 men and with, like, you know, hell on the go, and all of a sudden all they had to do was defuse one bomb, and they were home.
0: Yeah,
4: and they were home. That's Origin, baby.
0: And the ratings huge.
4: Oh. Through the roof. A total TV audience of 4 million, a total reach of about 5.8 million. It's up 6.2% from last year. It's over 1.5 million stream the game, beating a previous mark of 900,000. So the juggernaut continues. It's just it's good timing with the TV deal around the corner as well, because, yep. I mean, this is just proof in the pudding that this game is going bananas.
0: Tonight, Women's Origin Game 3, you'll hear a live call with Chris Warren and Josh Morris from 7:30.
4: They're looking for a clean sweep in New South Wales. First time that any men or women have achieved the clean sweep series 3-0 since 2000, and I think we'll get it tonight. I think Tamika Upton is out of the Queensland team. She's their best player. I was saying that, but she was last year in the Queensland one, a dead rubber, so that you take about what you want, but I think New South Wales' back line is way more intense, way more slicker, and way more experienced. So, yeah, tonight the girls should wrap it up, but I'll be tuning in to Chris Warren and Joshie Morris to listen to their call. Can't wait for that tonight.
0: Yeah, and thanks for these messages. Joey rightly pointing out that the rules are different for rep games. This was agreed to by the clubs, so the grade two games for clubs, it might be 2 weeks for an NRL match, and Levy was talking about this today as well, and Joey points out for rep games, it's the 20% match fee, so the fine instead. Yeah, look, that's a really good point. Yeah. And I've got a couple of our listeners saying, put it in slow motion, have a look at it. It was really bad, the send-off. I get that, but it's such a big punishment because you're pretty much ruling who's going to win the game.
4: Well, that's right. The whoever called in was right, because the rules changed in 2022, re-origin suspensions after the NRL clubs. They had long-standing complaints about losing two players to club-level suspensions due to minor incidents in original test matches. So, yeah, it has been changed. But look, it's 50-50 down the line. A lot of people, you ask 10 people, 5 say that's a send-off, 5 say it's a sin bin. And that's the beauty of our game. Everyone's got an opinion. And guess what? Melbourne is game two, and bring that on.
0: Absolutely. MG, we'll see you tomorrow.
4: Can't wait, buddy. Bye-bye.
0: We'll go through our tips for this weekend's matches with MG tomorrow afternoon. Okay, let's play the quiz. I've got a family pass to give away, thanks to LG, to Taronga Park Zoo. If you'd like to go to the zoo, 131873 is the number. We do have a get-in question this afternoon. The lead singer of this famous 80s band, born on this day, 1961, he is 65, Roland Gift. The name of the band. The name of the band, very popular in the 80s. So they're still doing it? No, not much these days. Roland Gift, born on this day, 65. Very famous song. What's the name of the band? 131873.
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5: A handful of breakdowns and a multiple vehicle crash have cleared from the M4. It's left us with just one prang. M4 at Orchard Hills, facing east. Crash now near the Flower Power at Tarrant Point, north on Tarrant Point Road and Port Hacking Road, Miranda. There's a southbound breakdown at the Boulevard. We've got flooded roads at Vineyard, Brennan Dam Road, and Causeway of Moralia, also flooded and closed, interrupting McClymonts Road. I'm Steve Carline, with traffic every 10 minutes on 2GB.
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0: Nine News Tonight presented by Mark Burrows. Mark, the big story today in Sydney has been the police making big arrests concerning the coconut cartel.
8: And it's been a long time coming, but yes, New South Wales police said they've cracked the so-called coconut cartel. Despite the name, they are a violent street gang behind a spate of shootings, kidnappings and attempted murder even. Detectives have made a number of key arrests, including the leader of the group and a prison officer, would you believe, who was assisting the cartel. No surprise, we're going to have all the wash-up of last night's Origin blockbuster, the Cleary kick, the Tedesco try, the Kalyn Ponga send-off. The greatest comeback in Origin history. We chat to Nathan Cleary and also Andrew Johns, who's says Queensland, would you believe, was robbed. We'll take you inside the sheds for an exclusive look at how the Blues celebrated. There's also a push to make banks and the big telcos pay when customers are the victim of scams. They are talking up to $3,000 each for victims, but independent Senator David Pocock reckons that's way too low, and he's suggesting $10,000. Nine News can also reveal thousands of public servants are suffering under high housing costs. The report by the Public Service Association shows some members, despite their full-time job, are forced to skip meals, even delay doctor's appointments, all because so much of their pay is going on rent and mortgage. And lastly, Mike Dalton goes inside John Laws's old home on the Finger Wharf to showcase the items about to go to auction, up to $5 million worth of art. There's 55 watches, and it's all from Rodin to even a Rolls-Royce. Clinton? That roller's got your name on it.
0: Yeah, I wish. Extraordinary collection. We'll be watching it tonight on Nine News.
8: Good on you, mate.
0: Mark Burrows with Nine tonight.
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0: Oh dear, oh dear, oh dear. Federal Government Minister Annika Wells is in trouble yet again. It has been revealed this afternoon, the Sydney Morning Herald reporting this, she has failed to declare her husband's role as a lobbyist on her register of interest. Now, the travel engaged by Annika Wells and her husband was at the centre of the previous dramas. Now it's the fact she hasn't declared the fact he has a role as a lobbyist, and politicians need to do that. Annika Wells, well, she insisted she just made an innocent mistake previously. We'll see what her explanation is this time.
15: Time to expand your mind. You may begin your questioning.
14: On Sydney Now.
16: Questions, questions, all I get is questions.
17: It's very important you pay attention.
18: I know how smart you are.
17: Answer the question.
16: Get it right.
14: Clinton's Quick Quiz.
0: Righto, quiz time. David and Joe playing this evening. Hello, Joe.
19: Hey, Clinton, how you going?
0: I'm good. What's the answer to the get-in question? Roland Gift, what band did he sing with?
19: Fine Young Cannibals.
0: You are correct. Your 30 seconds starts now. What does PG stand for in movie ratings?
19: Parental guidance.
0: You are right. Okay, the phonetic alphabet, what does the letter Y stand for?
19: Pass.
0: Yankee, how many letters do the words have in the game Wordle? Five or six?
19: Six.
0: No, it's five. The flag of which Australian state features a black swan and a white swan?
19: Pass.
0: ACT, Canberra. All right, you finished on one, Joe. Don't stress. We've had winners with one before. Okay, David, can you beat one?
19: I'll do my best, Clinton.
0: All right, you did get the getting question right. All right, which common phobia is a fear of enclosed spaces?
19: Pass.
0: Claustrophobia. Which Japanese company is the world's largest producer of motorbikes?
19: Kawasaki.
0: No, it's Honda. Which country won this year's Eurovision Song Contest?
19: Bulgaria.
0: You are right. We've got a tie. In economics, what does GDP stand for?
19: Gross domestic product.
0: You are right, David. Congratulations. You are the winner. We are going to send you out a family pass to go along to Taronga Zoo. Thanks to LG and Taronga, because life's good when we do good together.
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5: Pacific Highway Waitara is Shire southbound lane near the train station because of a dodgy utility cover. A crash Barbara Street Fairfield at Nelson Street, and at Narellan got a prang on Camden Valley Way near the old Northern Road. Traffic lights blacked out at Bankstown, South Chapel Road at Greenfield Parade. An early crash on General Holmes Drive near Foreshore Road, still affecting southbound traffic from East Lakes. I'm Steve Carline, with traffic every 10 minutes on Sydney's 2GB.
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0: Adam Hawes coming up from 6 o'clock. Have you recovered, Hawsey, after last night?
24: I was never in doubt, was it, Clinton? The Blues, they timed their run to perfection.
0: With Ponga, what's your view?
24: Send off. It was shoulder contact to the head.
0: Yeah, it was, but like, I think we're getting a little bit too technical when we slow things down. Yeah, okay.
24: Well, Joseph Swalili got sent off a couple of years ago.
0: Yeah, he shouldn't have been sent off for that either.
24: Yeah, no, I'm not going to blue with Ashley Klein. It's a very polarising issue, of course. The NRL is backing Ashley Klein, so we'll talk about that tonight. Queensland, meantime, are running petitions to have him sacked. Benny Elias, Blues legend, will come on the show. We'll hear what he has to say.
0: I've got to tell you, Horsey, I've had about 10 messages, and apologies, I haven't been able to get to them in the last 10 minutes, all supporting the decision to send him off.
24: Yeah, yeah. Lana Ferguson is going to come on, preview the women's game, because the Blues could prolong more misery on the Maroons. We've got Jake Lloyd from the Swans as well.
0: Horsey, coming up after the 6 o'clock news, you will hear James Willis, a shortened edition of Money News from 7 o'clock tonight. Women's State of Origin from 7.30, John Stanley from 9.30 tonight. Our call of the day, well done, Amanda at Glenfield. She warned us about the dangers of autonomous vehicles. Thank you for your company. Talk to you tomorrow. That's Sydney Now.
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25: It's 6 o'clock. Good evening. I'm Jack Hahn. New South Wales police can now throw illegal e-bikes into the crusher with new laws passing State Parliament. Jefferson Shaw with this report.
26: The bill for police powers to take and destroy illegal e-bikes had been held up in the upper house for months before finally a breakthrough. The opposition told State Parliament yesterday they would support the bill, but that it did nothing to stop children engaging in antisocial behaviour on e-bikes. Asked today about a potential ban for young e-bike riders, Premier Chris Minns says they don't have an answer yet.
27: I will acknowledge overwhelming community sentiment to stop it for kids.
26: The legislation has now passed through both houses of state parliament, unamended, allowing officers to seize and destroy e-bikes over the 250 megawatt limit. Jefferson Shaw, State Parliament, Sydney.
25: Sydney has been soaked by a band of heavy rain this afternoon. Up to 30 millimetres is forecast to be in the gauge by the end of the day. The Weather Bureau's Sarah Scully is warning that residents right across New South Wales need to remain on alert.
28: Now, with all of this heavy rainfall and severe thunderstorms, community impacts could include both flash and riverine flooding, but as well hazardous driving conditions with water across roads that may cause some travel disruptions.
25: Opposition leader Angus Taylor has labelled the Prime Minister a, quote, arrogant prick during a fiery question time. The coalition has doubled down on Labor's decision to press ahead with legislation to rein in capital gains and negative gearing. The plan has been widely criticised by business, arguing it will stifle investment. Anthony Albanese was defending the tax changes when Mr Taylor made the jab.
1: So how did they respond to that? They made him the leader.
4: Speaker, there was an interjection made by the Leader of the Opposition which was way beyond unparliamentary at the start of that answer.
6: To assist the House, I'll just get him to withdraw it.
7: To assist the House, I withdraw.
25: A woman with links to Islamic State will face a Melbourne court charged with terrorism-related offences. Her alleged crimes carry a collective maximum prison sentence of up to 20 years. Four so-called ISIS brides that recently returned to Sydney's southwest remain under investigation. Analysts are warning of a softening property market despite an expected increase in auction volumes over the coming days. Nearly 1,100 properties will go under the hammer this weekend, up from just over 800 last weekend. But Cotality Head of Research Gerald Berg says it's still a challenging time for the Sydney market.
8: So if we look back sort of to February, almost 71% of properties were sold in the second week of February. It's really been a downhill trend since that time. And so we certainly wouldn't expect to see a significant rebound in the short term.
25: And in finance, the All Ords has closed down 88.19, one Aussie dollar, buying 71 US cents.
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25: The Blues' women's side is out to further boost State of Origin pride when they take on Queensland tonight in Origin 3 on the Gold Coast. A win will give the Blues a rare clean sweep. The Sharks are hoping their State of Origin representatives will be fit to be back up tomorrow in round 13, the clash against the Sea Eagles. Coach Craig Fitzgibbon says that they expect their players to be out in force against Manly.
9: All things being well, we hope they play, but we won't be taking any risks either. We're pretty important to our team and we need to make sure that they're fit and firing if we put them out there.
25: And Hawthorn stars Will Day and Jack Grunston will make their return from injury in tonight's clash against St Kilda. It's 6:04. That's the latest in news and sport.
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5: There's an M4 truck breakdown at Lidcombe, aiming west near the Silverwater Road off-ramp, and a breakdown on Newbridge Road, Chipping Norton, a little east of Pat Devlin Close. Traffic lights blacked out at Bankstown, South Chapel Road at the Greenfield Parade intersection, and still with the Pacific Highway at Y. Tara, Lane 3 southbound closed near the train station. At Fairfield, we've got a crash on Barbara Street and a prang at Narellan on Camden Valley Way near the old Northern Road. I'm Steve Carline on Sydney's 2GB.
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25: Cloudy conditions with heavy rain. Showers easing tomorrow, 17 to 22 in town, 16 to 23 in our west. Looking further ahead now to the full forecast, mostly sunny on the weekend. Clearing up completely on Monday, showers returning though on Tuesday. Right now in town, it's currently 19 degrees. A little cooler in Gosford and Bankstown, 18. It's 17 in Lucas Heights, Campbelltown, Penrith and in Terry Hills. I'm Jack Hahn. There'll be more news at 7 o'clock on your news leader, Sydney's 2GB.
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20: Up high they go! Who's got it? New South Wales! Dave Stavesco's got it! He's going to win the game for the Blues! King Teddy's got it! He scores the try in a victory they'll never ever forget!
24: Yeah, great call there from Mark Levy on the continuous call team. Biggest comeback in State of Origin history. The Blues back from the dead. 20-0 down and playing awful. But there it was. James Tedesco scoring a miracle try to get them that win. 22-20 in front of 79,000 fans at a Coors Stadium. I was sitting in the grandstand getting endless messages in that first half from people saying, will Laurie Daly become the first coach to be sacked mid-series? But he's looking much better today. But there is plenty for the Blues to work on ahead of State of Origin 2. Even Laurie himself admits that, which we'll get into shortly. Love to hear your thoughts on Origin 1. Did the Blues dodge a bullet? Did Kalen Ponga deserve to be sent off? 131-873 is the number. 0460-873-873 is the text line. You can get us through the websites 2GB and 4BC. Look, I think most Blues fans would agree we got lucky. There really wasn't much happening until Ponga was sent off with 23 minutes to go for flattening Tolu Kola. Some of the errors from the Blues were unbelievable, especially at the play of the ball. Brian To'o, he did a couple of times. In fact, he and Stephen Crichton came up with three turnovers each. I mean, when do you see that? It's why Laurie Daly sounded more relieved than excited when he spoke with reporters outside the team hotel this morning at Sydney Olympic Park.
21: It's sort of mixed emotions because you know you got away with one, but you take it. You didn't play anywhere near as well as what we could have, but we had a lot of fight. So you can be unhappy or be happy, and I'm happy in the fact that we won, but I know we can play a lot better than that.
24: Well, the NRL has backed Ashley Klein's controversial decision to send off Ponga in the 57th minute. NRL GM of Elite Competitions, Graham Annesley, telling The Telegraph, this incident involved clear and forceful shoulder to head and head-to-head contact with no mitigating factors. So there you go. That's from head office. Ashley Klein has been cleared. That's despite petitions from Queensland media to have him sacked for State of Origin 2. But stop the presses. Andrew Johns, one of the most passionate Blues of all time, he says he feels sorry for the Queenslanders. Is Joey okay? I mean, I'll play you his comments shortly, but this has to be an Andrew Johns impersonator or something. We'll talk more about that huge Ponga call when Blues great Benny Elias joins me in just a minute. Look, a Coors Stadium often cops a bagging, but the atmosphere last night was electric. So good to be out there. For me, the fluctuating fortunes of that game was best summed up in the News Corp private box, which was adjacent to the media area where I was sitting. Lachlan Murdoch, no less. He was up and about for the first 60 minutes of that game in his old Maroons tracksuit top. He looked pretty pleased with himself when Queensland was in control. I looked over at full time, couldn't see Lachlan anywhere, but I could see his wife Sarah Murdoch, and the proud Sydney girl was up and cheering and clapping after Tedesco scored the match winner. So that's State of Origin right there, people. Interstate pride, all in good fun. Can't wait for game two at the MCG on June the 17th. In case you're wondering, a stat from that, the Blues have won 4 from 5 at the G. The ratings were amazing. Very good timing with negotiations for a new broadcast deal just kicking off. I'll go over those figures a bit later. The good news could continue for the Blues tonight. The women's team is chasing an Origin clean sweep on the Gold Coast. Nine's Alana Ferguson will join me shortly for a preview. And also coming up tonight, I will catch up with Sydney Swan star Jake Lloyd ahead of their clash with Richmond on Saturday afternoon at the SCG. Adam Hawes with you this Thursday, the 28th of May. Welcome to Sports Today. Yeah, to those people on the open line, hang in there. We'll get to you shortly, but we have to get to our special guest, the Blues. They've taken a 1-0 lead after that 22-20 win over the Maroons. One man who has been smiling all day is Blues legend and former skipper Benny Elias, and he's on the line now. Hey, B.E., did you enjoy that one?
0: Oh, mate, what a great game. It was just an absolute pleasure to be part of that, to be out there at the stadium and... Mate, to witness what a great comeback it was and to see the master at his very, very best in Cleary was just a delight to be out there. And, you know, walking out of the stadium, I've had not just a smile all day today. I also had it all last night into the wee morning with the boys. And it certainly was a great victory. One of the greatest victories I've seen. I spoke to Lozza this afternoon and he said, "BE, we'll take it. It was a bit scrappy, but mate, we'll take it every day of the week."
24: A bit scrappy, mate. They were down 20-0. Honestly, yeah. Did you think they were gone?
0: Oh, absolutely. If they scored the first points in the second half, we were out of it by a long shot. And you know, but look, I've got to give credit to the boys. They were patient. They were tough. And look, obviously the big decision was obviously the send off, which made it really tough for the Queenslanders.
24: Okay, well let's talk about that. Was that the right call by Ashley Klein to send off Kalen Ponga?
0: You're damn right it was. Absolutely. He should have gone every day of the week. He was a Queenslander in New South Wales. Are you joking? Who cares? I know he didn't get any suspension for it, but who cares? You know, it was a decision made by the referee, and sometimes they're good and sometimes they're not so good. So, look, no one would have really have said too much about it if you got 10 in the bin. And I thought...

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1: Cheers to all our friends listening through 4PC north of the border too.
0: Welcome to Australia, you guys up there.
1: Benny, you know, one of the things I love about State of Origin, I love seeing young blokes getting their first game and really taking their chance and making the most of it. We saw that with Ethan Strange. We saw that with Sam Walker from the Maroons. To me, they stamped themselves as potential 10-year Origin players with what they did last night.
0: They are the new breed. And wow, didn't we see it from both Walker? You know, Walker, he reminded me so much of Alfie Langer. I know a lot of people have said it, but he just played the open spaces. And, you know, his ability to read the game two plays ahead was, you know, it was obviously very evident. He was certainly the backbone there without a doubt. And then we had Strange, who was, wow, my God. The kid came up the 12th hour. You know, he had 2 days to prepare mentally for the biggest game of his life. And you know, when you lay in bed as a young kid and you dream about playing State of Origin and being part and scoring a try on your first debut, well, mate, it all came true for him last night. And, you know, everyone in New South Wales were very, very proud of him. And even the Queenslanders could be very, very proud of Walker, who's really a superstar of the future.
1: And just on Ethan Strange, Benny, like he was compared to Laurie Daly, both being Raiders, but you played with a guy who he reminds me of, Terry Lamb. He reminds me of Barber, just the way he pops up everywhere and he's strong.
0: Everywhere, yeah. Mm. No, you're spot on. He had a bit of both, actually, a bit of Bar and a bit of Lozza, you know. He's got a wonderful way of moving on, you know. His step is very, very powerful and he's always backing up. He was always there, wasn't he? You know, even if he didn't score, he was always there. He could just go up the middle of the field and always find a person to give him the great pass. And as we saw, Crichton giving him that beautiful pass to score a try was absolute cracker.
1: Benny, I am concerned about the Blues' slow starts. They've fallen 20 points behind their last three games against Queensland. Do you reckon maybe you could get Blocker in there, into the sheds before the game, fire them up before kickoff? Because they looked a bit flat to me.
0: Look, you know, it's tough, you know. I mean, Queensland come out all guns blazing. They are very, very good. You've got to respect the opposition at times. And they just seem always to get off to a good start. I don't know what it is, but look, Lozza, I'm sure, you know, there's no one better than Laurie Daly. All you've got to do is look at Laurie Daly and just see the time that he puts in as a coach. And the players have got to just get that respect. And look, you're not going to get a second chance against him. Queensland are angry. They're really angry. They're filthy with everything. And I know that they'll be starting to prepare for game two in Melbourne like today, and you know it's going to be tough. And you're right, they do start well, but I don't know what the magic potion is, but look, I think we'll be aware of that and make sure that we're on tack from day dot.
1: Okay, just to finish, mate, so you're tipping a clean sweep?
0: I think so. I always do, every year.
1: Why change, mate? Stick with it.
0: the record down in Melbourne is very good for New South Wales, so I'm going with the odds, and I think they'll do a good number on them down there. And look, it'd be great to get that trophy back where it belongs in New South Wales. The game is looking as good as it's ever done. Lachlan Murdoch was there, as you know, as you said earlier in the introduction. And mate, it wasn't by fluke that he was there. He absolutely loves rugby league, and you know, I think the game's in good stead when you got blokes like him supporting our game.
1: Benny, always an absolute pleasure to have you on the show, mate. Catch up with you soon.
0: Only when we win.
1: Okay. We'll do it after Origin 2 then. All right, mate.
0: Good on you, mate.
1: There he is, Benny Elias, former Blues skipper. Let's go to the open line now. We've got David calling in from Camden about last night's game. G'day, Dave.
2: Hi, how you going?
1: Good, mate. What are your thoughts?
2: Good. The Ponga tackle, I was only about 5 rows back, right in front of me. He ran in. I could see him. He copped his shoulder and just went boom. Hit him straight in the head. In what area you're playing, if you hit someone in the head with your shoulder like that, you're gone.
1: And that's it, David. It was a shoulder charge. He just messed it up.
2: It was a shoulder charge. Mm. He wasn't wrapping anything anywhere. You could see him cock his arm and went boom. Yeah, cock his shoulder. He went in with everything.
1: If you had to nominate someone who was going to get sent off last night, Caleb Ponga would have been in your bottom four. But the bottom line is,
2: never.
1: He got the tackle wrong, and he has to pay the consequences. So, yeah, well said, David. Thank you for that call. Plenty of texts coming through as well. We might just get to a break, though, and we'll get to those on the other side. We'd love to hear from you as well here on Sports Today. 131 873

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2: G'day, Adam. Early reports of a crash on York Road, Jamison Town. There is a north-facing breakdown on Richmond Road at Marsden Park after Illara Boulevard, and south on Camden Valley Way at Leppington, there's a breakdown after Bringelly Road. At Leichhardt, Parramatta Road, it's got enough water over eastbound lanes to have to close Lane 1 near Tebbutt Street. M4 dealing with a truck breakdown at Lidcombe, westbound near the Silverwater Road off-ramp. I'm Steve Carline with live and local traffic on 2GB.
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0: Adam Hawes with you this Thursday evening, wrapping up State of Origin 1. On the email, Colin says, hello Adam, 7 send-offs in Origin history and Ashley Klein is responsible for 4 of them. That says it all. Okay, thank you, Colin. Well, he's done 13 games in a row, so I guess they are going to start to mount. Tommy on the text line, I noticed the Courier Mail front page has Ashley Klein as man of the match. I didn't see that, actually. I didn't hear Queensland complaining in Game 2 last year when the first half penalty count was 8-0 against New South Wales. Yeah, swings and roundabouts, Tommy. What have we got here? Well done to Ricky's men, Young, Strange and McLean. The Canberra boys came through for Loz. We need a tough warrior, Jackson Ford, as well. McLean, Casey McLean from the Panthers, he was sensational in his little cameo. Tony says, Ponga's hit was a head clash, not shoulder to head. The NRL is going woke over concussions and overreacting to every instance of collisions to the head. Tony, I thought there was contact with the head. Glenn says, Adam, Joey has had a brain explosion and he needs to be kicked over the border and forgotten. Good to hear Benny Elias. Yeah, it was Benny. He was in great form, Glenn, wasn't he? Just on that Joey comment you make there. Yeah, so Joey Johns on the Immortal Behaviour podcast suggested that Queensland were basically robbed last night. I couldn't quite believe my ears. Have a listen.
10: For mine, it was an overreaction, and I think with the non-suspension and the fine, I think it goes to show that the powers that be, whoever, realised that they got it wrong. You know, I can't stand Queensland. I can't believe I'm saying this. I'll look down. I actually feel sorry for you Queenslanders on that last night, because if he doesn't get sent off, you guys win.
0: Yeah, look, I'm not sure if that was Joey. We may need to check on that one, because I would never think I'd ever hear Joey John say he feels sorry for a Queensland team. Yeah, so he copped a grade 2 shoulder charge, Kalyn Ponga. So that's $7,000 of his match fee goes in fines for that. He gets to play Parramatta on Saturday. Let's have a listen now to the Maroons fullback in the dressing sheds after the game when he was asked about his tackle on Tolu Kola.
11: Not proud of it. Obviously, you know, the boys had to work a lot harder because of me being off the field, so that's something that I'm not proud of, but shit happens. Well, I didn't even realise it was a send-off when I left. I thought it was 10 minutes. And to be honest, I thought they might have assessed me for a head knock, but yeah, I mean, at the end of the day, it is what it is. Ref made the call, and yeah.
0: Look, I'm not going to bag Ashley Klein for that send-off. It was a shoulder charge. Ponga got it wrong. Player was knocked out as a result of it. A shoulder charge is an illegal tackle. It's as simple as that. And I'm not sure how you can bag Ashley Klein for that, but it certainly has divided opinions, no doubt about that. I wonder if Klein had the moment 2 years ago in his head where he sent off Joseph Swalehi against the Maroons for his hit on Reece Walsh. There's differing weighting for Origin matches compared to club matches. That's why he is free to play for the Knights this weekend, which I'm sure thrills all Parramatta fans, the fact that he'll be getting out there looking to make amends. Let's go back to the text line now. This one from Rod in Young. Good on you, Benny. New South Wales needs more of his attitude. Yeah, thank you, Rod. BE was in fine form. Steve from Milperra. Evening, Adam. I really don't think Cleary was that outstanding. Hopefully he's ruled out for State of Origin too. Steve, can you imagine Moses and Strange together? My mouth is watering. I think you've been a bit harsh. Look, I did say, Steve, at the 60-minute mark, well, sorry, just before Ponga was sent off, I did say to some colleagues, I think Cleary's been disappointing. I thought he would have had more of an impact at that stage of the game, but when it was there to be won, he did stand up. And, yeah, Queensland fans would say, well, there was one less player in the field for the Maroons, but he still found that extra space. He targeted Kurt Capewell, who was filling in the centres. And I'll say this about Kurt Capewell. I thought he was outstanding. And he had to do a job for the Maroons, but Katani Staggs is a handful. And he's outside a few times, and the Blues got plenty of momentum. But, you know, Nathan Cleary set that up. The 40-20 was immaculate. Backing up some nice work from Blake Brayley, the score under the post, the bomb for Tedesco. So I don't know how we can say he wasn't outstanding, Steve, but you are entitled to your opinion, and we love hearing from you on Sports Today. Scott says, hi, Adam, should have been 10 in the bin for Ponga. It's Origin footy, not netball. New South Wales dodged a bullet. All right, that's Scotty from the far north. So he's on Team Maroon there, so I can understand the frustration. Susan says, love Benny boy, he's a legend. Smiley face emoji, Susan, he sure is. Darren says, Horsey, it was a send-off every day of the week. It was a deliberate shoulder charge, and even if the shoulder didn't hit the head clash was a result of an illegal tackle, so send-off was the right decision. Thank you, Darren, for that one. Dave the bus driver, Horsey, I hope BE ain't going up to Queensland for the next one. Gonna be chilly. Lol, he did not miss them. Love it. You know what? You think he is hated up there, but he's not. I've been with Benny Elias outside Suncorp Stadium and they love him. They absolutely love him. Goodwin says, all we keep hearing is Nathan Cleary this, Nathan Cleary that. Have a look at Sam Walker's first game. Control the game and he will dominate State of Origin football for many years to come. Goodwin, I couldn't agree with you more. I just said I think Sam Walker's going to be there for the next decade, as long as he stays fit and healthy. But I've got to say this, I was really surprised the Blues didn't do a better job on him in the first 57 minutes, because he was just having a picnic. In that first half, he set up, what, 2 tries in the first 15 minutes, and there was no pressure on him at all, no one in his face. It was like a club game out there. And I was just amazed that he wasn't knocked over. I'm not advocating violence here, but I would have thought maybe a borderline late tackle from the Blues might have just given him something to think about, but they were too nice to him. And to his credit, Sam Walker, he took full advantage. He had a blinder. Terry from Tookley, the Blues couldn't get out of our half until they lost a player, but nice to see an 80th minute miracle. Miracle with our own never give up blue blood spirit. Terry from Tookley. Yeah, well, you know, if Queensland hung on, Tez, we'd be hearing plenty about the Queensland spirit. And they did show a lot of spirit, Queensland, because they did hang in there until the last 90 seconds of that game. It was just a freakish bit of play from James Tedesco to juggle that ball and score, which was just amazing. I do want to talk about these slow starts, though, for the Blues under Laurie Daly, because to me it's a bit of a problem. Down 20-0 last night after 20 minutes at home. Last year in the decider, down 20-0 at home. In game two last year in Perth, down 26-6 at halftime. That's unforgivable at State of Origin level. I mean, you should be coming out the tunnel breathing fire, nostrils flaring. I don't know how you can be behind by 20 points. I mean, they came out like it was a bit of a, like a club game. Just, structured attack, zero fire in the belly. They need to get a bit of mongrel about them. I think they were too nice, and I just think they need maybe let Hudson Young off the leash a bit earlier. Victor Radley. I mean, Radley's bell ringer on Harry Grant late in the game. Let's start doing that earlier in the match. But it's certainly Laurie Daly needs to look at what sort of message they're sending out just before they take the field, because it's not working at the moment. You can't, I'll just repeat those margins, 20, 20 and 14. That's the last three games at halftime the Blues have been behind. They can't keep that up. In fact, Laurie Daly spoke today and he admitted that he was shocked at how badly they started.
12: So I didn't see that one coming at all. I don't know why or how we played like that, but one thing I do know is we can't do that again because we won't get away with it.
0: Yeah, a lot of work to do for the Blues. They can't sugarcoat the start of that game. And even little things like getting the kicking tee out there. Did you see that moment where 20 to 14, Nathan Cleary wanted to pop over the conversion. There was time running out. He couldn't get a kicking tee. And Nathan Cleary is a pretty cool customer, but he was very irate. He was waving his arms around, even ran towards the bench to find the kicking tee. So, you know, everyone needs to lift a little bit more ahead of Origin 2. Plenty of texts coming in. We'll get to those on the side of the break, but we need to have a little rest. And we'd love to hear from you, as always, this Thursday evening. 131873 is the number, or you can text 0460-873-873.
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2: Victoria Road, Des Moines has a crash in Lane 3, just a little west of Iron Cove Bridge. And around Marsden Park, Richmond Road hosting a north-facing breakdown up from Alara Boulevard. At Kemps Creek, Mamre Road, breakdown sitting in the shoulder there, south near Mount Vernon Road. And there's enough water over Parramatta Road, Leichhardt, to close eastbound Lane 1. Near Tabbitt Street. M4's got a truck that's conked out at Lidcombe, heading west near Silverwater Road. I'm Steve Carline on your traffic leader, Sydney's 2GB.
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15: Well, they waited till the last 90 seconds, but the Blues have come out on top over the Maroons. How many New South Wales legends can we track down? Benny Elias.
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0: Well, the Swannies are back at home on Saturday afternoon when they take on Richmond at the SCG. They're looking to bounce back from last week's loss to Geelong. And I'm delighted to say I have two-time Bob Skilton medalist Jake Lloyd on the line with me. Hey, Jake, welcome to Sports Today.
24: Thanks, Adam. Cheers for having me, mate.
0: No problem at all, mate. Hey, it's been a while since you guys had lost a game, 7 weeks, in fact. What did you take out of that loss of the Cats?
24: Yeah, it was a different game. It was, obviously it's always tough heading down to Geelong and playing them down at the Cattery. But, we just got beaten around the contest, something that they're a really good team at. And, we just weren't quite up to scratch in that area of the game. And not just too good for us on the day, but it took a lot of good learnings out of that game, and look forward to implementing them this week against Richmond.
0: Yeah, well, you can't win them all. I guess one positive was Joel Amati, 4 goals. He looks in pretty good touch up front.
24: Yeah, he's been super all year. I think he's not just hitting the scoreboard each week, but his ability just to contest in the air and really allow our smalls to get to work at ground level. And between him and Charlie, Logan McDonald as well, they've had great presence in the air for us.
0: A bit of bad news for the week, though, Jake. Tom Papley out with a calf injury. He's going to keep him sidelined for 6 weeks. He's such a live wire. I mean, that's a big blow, isn't it? Because he brings so much energy.
24: Yeah, exactly right, mate. He's the barometer of the team in that front half. And, doesn't matter who it is. You never like seeing guys miss chunks of football like that. But, knowing Paps, he's dealt with this before. And, he'll attack his rehab and really support the boys from the sidelines. He's he's done a lot of work with our younger forwards, and he'll continue to do that while he's not out there. But tough shoes to fill for sure.
0: What's he like off field? Because we know what he's like on field. He's he's all over the place. He's full of energy. What's he like away from the field?
24: Oh, he's exactly the same away from the field, mate. He's a ball of energy, passionate about what he does, and he's obviously a great teammate to have.
0: Jake, Richmond, they're running second last. You guys go into this match as overwhelming favourites. How do you guard against complacency?
24: Yeah, it's we're coming up against a really dangerous team. They've won 2 of their last 4 games, and albeit at the bottom of the ladder, they're a group that plays with a lot of energy and, not much to lose. They've got a lot of injuries on their own front, but the guys that come in have, they play an exciting brand of football. They're fast if we let them get on top of their game, then, it doesn't matter who you're up against. They, anyone can beat you on their day. So, another tough contest for us this week, but we're just looking forward to getting our process right and getting back in the winners list.
0: Yeah, well, fun fact, it's just the second time the Tigers have played at the SCG in a decade. So I'm sure the home crowd, Jake, will make them feel nice and welcome. It all gets underway at 1:15 p.m. Saturday at the SCG. Jake, appreciate your time and good luck against the Tigers.
24: Thanks very much, Adam. Cheers, mate.
0: Jake Lloyd there from the Swans. Just some team news there, and big blow for the Swans. Captain Callum Mills, he is out with a tight calf. Didn't finish training today, and it has just been confirmed that he is out of that Swans side to take on Richmond. Brody Grundy also is being rested. He's been in outstanding form, Brody Grundy, for the Swans, but he's having a break And young gun, Harry Kyle, actually a Swans Academy graduate. He will make his AFL debut against Richmond this weekend. So he's just 18 years of age. So we wish Harry Kyle all the best in his debut against the Tigers at the SCG. Should be a great atmosphere there. Let's have a check on the text line here because we've got a stack to get through. Awesome breaking news. Freddie from Ipswich says, Watson to PNG in 2028. Well, it certainly has been speculated. He was up there doing a tour, Connor Watson, so that would not surprise me. But Freddie's saying it is actually official. Just on the PNG Chiefs, they've announced the appointment of Reece Martin as the club's football operations manager from 2027. So Reece Martin, very good footballer, played with the Bulldogs here in the NRL before forging a very successful career over in the Super League. So Reece Martin is joining the new PNG Chiefs. Dan from Bargo. Hi, Horsey. After the masterclass performance of Ethan Strange on debut, sure, bring back Moses for game two, but he should start from the bench. Raiders for life. Dan, you can't drop Ethan Strange, can you, after that performance last night? He was a menace, absolute menace for the Maroons. They'd love to see him on the bench rather than starting. So, yeah, I think Mitch Moses will have a battle on his hands getting that number six jersey. Ian from Auburn, spot on, Adam. No pressure at the start of the game by New South Wales. Thank you, Ian. Gary says, Adam, Joey's appraisal of the game was just a fair and unbiased opinion of the game, and he has gone up in my estimation. Okay, good on you, Gary. This one, no name. Why is Ponga playing 3 days after being sent off? Surely it's the type of tackle the NRL has been adamant to get out of the game. He was simply lucky. It was a head clash and nothing worse. Thank you for that one. Simon says, hi, Adam. So reduce penalty for Ponga because of origin waiting. Is the health impact of being smacked in the head also reduced in origin? Good point, Simon. Plenty of people are saying that. You know, Tolu Kola's going to miss two games for Manly because he got KO'd. Joe says, a strange stays. He's a 5'8", not Moses. Crichton goes to the centres from Penrith stays. Toho stays. Mitchell on the bench. Big call. Edwards comes back in for fullback. Joe, are you saying bring Dylan Edwards back? I don't think you could dump James Tedesco after he scored the match-winning try, as good as Dylan Edwards is. And just on James Tedesco, we really should praise Teddy for how he came back from that horror moment where he threw that shocking pass to Himoli Olakau'atu with a three-man overlap 10 metres from the Queensland line. He just rushed it, and it was an awful pass, and he would have thought right there and then, Teddy, hey, I've just cost us the game. So to put that behind him, to regather himself in the heat of battle in the pouring rain and soar above Hamiso Tabuai-Fido to take that bomb and juggling it as he went with Selwyn Cobbo coming in over the top as well. That's just a remarkable performance from James Tedesco. So, no, I certainly wouldn't be dropping him. James says, Casey McLean, wow, what a debut. Dangerous all over the field. Yeah, he was only out there for about 15 or 20 minutes, Casey McLean, but he's guaranteed a spot for Origin too. David says, hi, mate, I was at the game last night. I think New South Wales is pretty soft in the middle. Cheers, David. Go the Blues. Yeah, there was no fire, was there, Dave, early on? It really took that Ponga incident to spark them. So it wasn't just the extra man on the field. It was just they needed something to spark them, and it took the image of Kolu on the ground to seem to get them moving. But yeah, their forwards were steamrolled. I think for Neil Blake and Barnett, they just didn't make much headway, did they, early on? Barnett looked a bit short of a run. Carl says, an accidental head clash, not a send-off. Ridiculous. Queensland with a better team. Of course, New South Wales were going to score late tries with Queensland down a player for 23 minutes. Carl, plenty of people would agree with you. This one from Jace. Adam, why was that not a penalty for when Cleary was time-wasting for the last try? You can't stand there and do what he did. Interesting one, Jace. Yeah, he did chew up the clock, didn't he, Nathan Cleary? I think there is a time limit for how long you're allowed to take, so maybe he'll get a little fine in the mail, but the referee's allowed that to go. We're going to get to a break. On the other side, we will preview tonight's third women's State of Origin match.
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4: Couple of flooded roads causing issues. Moralia, the causeway there on McClymonts Road's flooded and closed, as is Brennan Dam Road at Vineyard. Victoria Road at Drummoyne, just out of Iron Cove Bridge there and heading west. We've got a crash. M4 has a truck breakdown at Lidcombe, westbound near the Silverwater Road off-ramp and around Leichhardt. A bit of water over Parramatta Road, and it's taken out an eastbound lane near Tabbitt Street, and there's a breakdown in the shoulder of Mamre Road at Kemps Creek. I'm Steve Carline.
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0: Well, the feel-good blues vibes can continue tonight with the third women's Origin match to take place at Cbus Super Stadium on the Gold Coast. The Blues are chasing an historic first clean sweep over the Maroons. For more, I'm joined now by former Blue Alana Ferguson, who's helping call all the action for Nine. Alana, thanks so much for your time. Is it going to be a New South Wales double celebration?
6: Oh my goodness, I certainly hope so. No, I'm feeling pretty good actually. Quietly confident. I think also the Blues would have learnt their lesson from last year. They were in the same scenario, no Tamika Upton for Queensland. So I'm truly hoping they lean on that experience from last year and they've built on that and also the first two games that we've seen them play.
0: Yeah, that seems to be more than just words, doesn't it? They seem to have been stung by that last game last year. They were all out for the clean sweep but came up short in Newcastle.
6: Yeah, mate, it hurts. It hurts. And I've heard the girls speak about it for, well, 12 months now in the lead up. So, I mean, the first job was getting game one done, then game two, but now it's certainly to fix things up and get, as you said, the first ever three sweep for New South Wales in the women's game. So I'm really excited to be here and I think they'll be able to make history.
0: Okay, and as you mentioned earlier, Tamika Upton, the gun for Queensland, she's out. That's got to make their job tougher, right?
6: Oh, without a doubt, mate. I think she's one of the best players in the game. So a huge loss for Queensland, but I do think it simplifies the roles for the Queensland halves. I think Lauren Brown, this is her game to really own. And then the replacement fullback, Destiny Minosinapani, well, I'm excited for her in her debut, but she is quite a different player to Tamika Upton. Tamika Upton's got that run, pass, kick threat, and Destiny is just, she's all out speed. I think she'll cause a fair bit of havoc in and around the ruck. So, as I said, it changes things for Queensland, but I'm looking forward to seeing her pace and the way that she chimes in, but certainly Lauren Brown standing up on the big stage, which we've seen her do that before in the Maroon jersey.
0: And, mate, the Blues coach has clocked up some miles, hasn't he? John Strange travelled south to watch son Ethan make his Origin debut. How good was that? Then he's flown back this morning, I assume, to be on the Goldie.
6: Yeah, unreal. Just so good. What a footy family. Great story. They really are a great family, to be honest. But good on Strangey, and so nice that it worked out. He was able to leave, stay for the captain's run, and then the mad Harry Holt to Sydney to watch Ethan debut and absolutely kill it, mind you.
0: Sydney what?
6: And then, yeah, back to do his job and see the girls home for a big win.
0: Okay, Blues by how many?
6: Oh, I'm going... I reckon 12.
0: Okay.
6: Actually, I think they really
0: nail it. Okay. And quickly, your thoughts on last night. How good was that finish?
6: Yeah, it was outstanding, wasn't it? It was brilliant. It was pretty cool, you know, being in New South Wales and just seeing the crowd. Like, I haven't felt that for a while. A core stadium, the Blues fans. Yeah, no, it was awesome. Great to be a part of.
0: Yeah, the Maroons will be after some revenge tonight. You can see it all on 9, live and free from 7:30 p.m. Thanks, Alana.
6: Beauty. Thanks, Adam.
0: Alana Ferguson there from 9. And don't forget, the Continuous Call team will also have you covered. Chris Warren and Jay Moz from 7:30, straight after Money News with James Willis. Adrian Prezenko in the Herald writes about the record ratings for last night's State of Origin 1 of the Coors Stadium. So total television reach of 5.771 million. With a total TV audience of 3.995 million. So that's up 6.2% year on year. And the 1.521 million people who stream the game is a record. So that beats the previous mark of 978,000 set in Origin 3 last year, which in turn had surpassed the FIFA Women's World Cup semi-final between the Matildas and England. So that's fantastic figures. And it comes at a pretty good time for the NRL, who are negotiating a new broadcasting deal. Now, Freddie from Ipswich, gee, he's got his finger on the pulse, because the story's just dropped in the Telegraph, and it is that Connor Watson becomes the PNG Chiefs' third signing after agreeing to join the expansion club in 2028. So, Freddie, keep the news tips coming, mate. Thank you very much for that one. Just got to find a home now for Connor in 2027, but I believe that will be the Dragons. Let's check the text line, shall we? Got plenty there. Tom says, Adam, who is Ponga kidding when he says he didn't know he'd been sent off? He was looking right at Klein when he pointed one arm to the stand, not two arms raised with all fingers outstretched. Yeah, I was a bit confused by that as well. Tom, the theatre involved with it, I don't know if any other sport has this, but the theatre involved with that whole send-off process, from the moment the tackle was made to when Klein put his arm out, it would have taken, what, 3, 4, 5 minutes, and the whole crowd was hanging on every second, and I don't think any other sport has that. And, yeah, people who want to get rid of the send-off rule, I mean, there is one of the positives, although not too positive for Queensland. Robert says, Ponga had blood on his ear. How can it be shoulder charge? You're all wrong. Bad decision. Thank you, Robert. You're entitled to your view. Joe says, Walker had a great game because his forward pack kept walking all over ours. Nathan Cleary would have demolished Queensland if our forwards did the same. Yeah, Joe, they made it hard for themselves, didn't they? The Blues, they dropped a stack of ball. You only had to look at the expression of Laurie Daly in the coach's box to see that. He just threw his head back. He looked unwell. This one from Craig. G'day, Adam. That game changed last night for New South Wales when Cameron Murray was put onto the field. He should have started. Craig, plenty of people think the same thing. Cam Murray, he was great. He always is. Have you ever seen Cam Murray play a bad game? I want to ask, should that have been a try? I think he should have had a try too. I think they got that wrong, the bunker. Kurt Capel and Murray jostling for the ball in goal, and I just think Capel slipped over and Murray happened to have a hand on him. So that was a penalty to Queensland, but I don't think that was the right call. Darren says, Horsey Strange had a great game last night, but we need another specialist general play kicker to take the pressure off Cleary doing it all. So we need to bring back Moses or put Burton in, or a change at hooker. Just my thoughts. Thank you, Darren. Rafa says, great evening. Let's hope the best team wins tonight. Yeah, the women's Origin not far from kicking off. Dan says, Horsey, to be fair, the Blues won because they played 12, full stop. Dan, look, I won't argue with you, and I'm pretty sure I've been critical of the Blues all program, to be honest, apart from the last 23 minutes, and I think you're right. I think if Ponga doesn't get sent off, then Queensland win that game. They were dominant. No name on this one. I dropped Teddy. Nowhere to be seen on the tries Queensland scored. Edwards would have at least showed up. Yeah, the grubber kicks for both sides found the fullbacks napping, didn't they? Hi, Horsey. I was so disappointed with the game. I think a game between the Titans and Dragons would be more entertaining. Ted from Caboolture. Ted, you're kidding, aren't you? That was a fantastic finish. Glenn says, Adam, go the New South Wales girls tonight. Let's hope they can heap more pain on Queensland. Thank you, Glenn. Neil, this is a long one from Neil. I won't get through it all, but hi, Adam. Here we go again. Queensland whining about the send-off. So Neil's, he's backing Ashley Klein's decision. Now, I just want to play some audio here quickly from, Nathan Cleary about his halves partner, Ethan Strange, because it was such a stunning debut.
7: Oh, it's absolutely incredible. That story, like, yeah, he pretty much found out 36 hours before the game. And for him to have a performance like that, it's not a surprise to me because he's just such an unbelievable player and unbelievable person, filled with confidence, but still it was an outstanding performance and, yeah, it was a pleasure to play alongside him.
0: Yeah, he was good to watch, and his dad, John Strange, came all the way down from camp with the women's team, which he's coaching tonight, to watch that match, and he wouldn't have regretted that for 1 second. It's going to be a tough one for Laurie Daly. What does he do if Mitchell Moses is fit for Origin 2? It's a real poser. We're going to get to a break. We'll wrap it up on the other side.
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2: Victoria Road outbound, Roselle to Des Moines, being one of our heaviest roads in town. You can blame that on a crash just off the Iron Cove Bridge. Good news is, has just cleared. Still plenty of breakdowns. A truck is conked out at the M4 off-ramp to Silverwater Road. At Richmond Road, there's a breakdown north at Marsden Park, and a van's conked out on Parramatta Road, Leichhardt. And in fact, in that area, a bit of water, in fact, enough to close Lane 1 eastbound. And there's a crash on Moorbank Avenue, Holsworthy, southbound near the train lines.
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0: Before we go, I need to mention the 15-year-old whiz kid in the Indian Premier League, Vaibhav Suryavanshi, who smashed 97 off just 29 balls in the IPL. Pat Cummins was on the wrong end of it. He hit poor old Pat for a 4-6-6-6. So just incredible, this kid. Watch him. He's on the way up. Quick check of the text line. Lars from Kellyville. Hey, Adam, agree with the comment made earlier about Casey McLean. He had an immediate impact straight off the bench. Plus, he had some spectacular high-flying grabs. He's got a big future. So I thank you, Lars, for that one. Thank you for all your calls and texts. And I'm sorry I couldn't get to all of them. It's been a very, very busy show. Stick around. We've got the continuous call team next. Chris Warren and Josh Morris with Game 3 of the Women's State of Origin Series. I'll catch you tomorrow. We've got Joey Johns. I'll see if he still feels sorry for Queensland. Plus Craig Gabriel with the French Open and the great Mark Bosnich.
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12: Good evening, I'm Jamel Wells. Labor has introduced a suite of contentious tax changes as the parliamentary week comes to a fiery end. Federal politics editor Michael Packey.
13: Despite mounting backlash, the Albanese government has introduced its tax legislation into parliament. It'll see the capital gains tax discount and negative gearing deductions reined in. Treasurer Jim Chalmers says it's the right thing to do.
14: We are cutting taxes for workers and we're also making it easier to buy a first home.
13: Opposition leader Angus Taylor used question time to slam the Prime Minister over the issue, claiming Anthony Albanese has lied to voters and must take his changes to an election.
16: What will it take for the Prime Minister to axe these toxic taxes?
13: A parliamentary committee will examine the legislation over the next 3 weeks, but apart from some tweaks, it's expected to pass with the help of the Greens. Michael Packey, Canberra.
12: AFP Commissioner Chrissy Barrett says she's determined to find out who leaked details of the pending arrest of Ben Robert Smith at Sydney Airport last month. She says the person who leaked the information should face consequences. Chrissy Barrett has defended the arrest of the former soldier on war crimes charges, saying it was in keeping with regular police practice. A fourth woman charged over links to Islamic State remains in custody after facing a Melbourne court over terrorism offences. The 34-year-old returned to Australia last year after leaving for Syria over a decade ago. Her two charges each carry a maximum 10 years jail. She is due to face court again on Monday. A national survey has exposed barriers preventing Australians from reporting poor treatment in aged care. Most residents want to raise issues directly with their provider, but many fear repercussions for speaking out. Aged Care Quality and Safety Commissioner Liz Heffron-Webb says residents need to know they'll be supported.
17: We want to give older people that reassurance that we're here to advocate for them, we're here to follow up any complaints they have, and we talk directly to providers and we can take action if they feel there's any negative consequences happening for them.
12: Six travellers who are on a cruise ship with a hantavirus outbreak will need to quarantine for 3 weeks longer than planned. The group have been isolating in Perth since returning to Australia earlier this month. They'll now isolate for 42 days. All six are still testing negative. In finance, one Australian dollar buying around 71 US cents.
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12: A win for the Blues women's team against Queensland tonight in Origin 3 on the Gold Coast will give them a rare series clean sweep. Broncos prop Payne Haas will begin his bid to play for the Blues in Origin 2 when he takes on the Dragons on Sunday. The powerhouse prop returns to the field after spending 6 weeks out with a knee injury. He says the break has given him time to reset.
20: It's been a blessing in disguise, to be honest, being injured, just sitting back, observing and just having a look at where we can improve as a team and as an individual, and been looking at my own self and my own game. So obviously have that's been a blessing, and yeah, just can't wait to show what I've been trying to work on.
12: Queensland fullback Kalyn Ponga has been fined for the shoulder charge that saw him sent off in the Origin opener. In the AFL, Brisbane Lions defender Dane Zorko is set to miss another 6 weeks with a quad injury. That's the latest news and sport.
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2: Above Circular Quay, Carl Expressway traffic towards the Corkscrew has finally begun to behave. Warringah Freeway heading north stays busy up to Cammeray, and Victoria Road outbound traffic busy through Roselle towards Iron Cove Bridge and King Street Newtown. It's a bit clunky. There's a van breakdown on Parramatta Road, Leichhardt. It's closed an eastbound lane near Tebbutt Street, and the M4 at Lidcombe is hosting a truck breakdown facing west near Silverwater Road. I'm Steve Carline on 2GB.
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0: most radical in decades, and they have been slammed by large sections of the business community. What is now apparent is that successful small businesses are going to be taxed through the nose under these proposals. These could be small firms who have started a website, they've started out of a garage, built up a brand, and when they go to sell one day are going to be taxed a lot more than under the previous plan. Gary Brown is a chartered accountant and principal of Hatcher Advisory. He's on the line for us tonight. Gary, good evening.
1: Thanks for having me, James.
0: I really appreciate you coming on. For the average person listening, this stuff is complex. I'm assuming you've had a lot of frantic inquiries from a lot of people from all different steps in society trying to understand how they're impacted by this.
1: Yeah, absolutely. We've had probably more emails in the last 2 weeks than I would have in a standard 2 month period just on tax stuff. So whether it's just your mum and dad just trying to, you know, get by, should I buy a new house to live in? Should I not? Should I buy a business? Should I not? Should I sell? A lot of people asking me, should I sell? And it's a hard one right now.
0: Well, it is, but also people want to sell, I'm assuming, because they want to sell before these tax changes come in, either in 2027 or 2028, depending on whether it's in relation to capital gains tax or trusts overall.
1: Yeah, absolutely. So if you think about it, we've had over the last, you know, 10, 20, 30 years, we've had an idea about building wealth, building a business, creating something bigger, and striving to achieve, you know, whatever your goals are. But people didn't sign up for doing that and then handing, you know, 47% of the money over to the government.
0: The impact on small businesses, and I just want to focus on this for a moment, just explain why a small business would use a trust, what kind of trusts they generally use, and how that is going to be impacted now that we're being told that trusts of this nature will have a minimum tax of 30%.
1: So think about your local cafe, milk bar, tradie. Most small businesses would be set up under a trust because you'd have the mum, you'd have the dad, both of them would work in the business. We would, you know, split the income between mum and dad, and, you know, would look to, you know, even out that the amount of profit that is allocated per person to pay the least amount of tax as possible because both of them work in the business. And under the old rules, that was great. And at a time when you would do really, really well, you might put some of that profit into a bucket company at 25 to 30% tax. But now, doing that, that the local person down the road, the local person who wants to reinvest into their business would have to continue to pay 30%, 37%, 39%, 47% to reinvest in their business. And they won't be able to bucket that money into a company to reinvest at that lower tax rate.
0: Yeah, and we've spoken about the fact that the bucket company is basically wiped out under these changes. Just as one example, if the Albanese government does pass this legislation, explain how this would work. I believe you've done some modelling on a cafe which is currently listed on the market in Brisbane. Now, when that cafe is sold, how much tax would the owners hypothetically pay? How much more tax under this proposal?
1: Yeah, so I did some modelling on a cafe in Brisbane. You know, they're turning over $5.8 million, $1.4 million in profit, and they're asking for $4.3 million as a sale price, so a very fair price. So when they sell, and think about this, most cafes, they would have started from nothing. So under the new changes, they're going to be paying $2 million plus in income tax, where under the old rules, it would have been less than $1 million.
0: Just say that again. That's a critical point. Just go through that slowly so people understand it.
1: Yeah, sure. So most cafes will start and they'll start with zero. So they'll take a small business, they'll have this idea, have this, you know, build an amazing team, buy the equipment, go into business, not knowing how they can pay their bills. They'll get, and these guys or girls, they've got up to, you know, $5 million worth of turnover and they're doing really, really well. But they're going to sell the business, or they're trying to sell the business right now for $4.3 million, and if they had a cost base of zero under the old rules, they would go $4.3 million, 50% discount, and then they'd pay income tax on 2.15. So that at 47%, they'd be paying around that $1 million in tax. Under the new rules, this exact same scenario, exact same business, exact same hardworking family, will end up paying tax on the $4.3 million sale at 47%, and that's over $2 million.

0: Unbelievable. So for all that hard work, they end up $1 million short of where they should be.
1: Absolutely. And then people, you know, politicians will talk about small business exemptions and CGT rollovers, but the reality is none of it applies. And none of it will apply for the average person out there who's under the age of 60. None of it will apply. So it doesn't help. It doesn't help the next generation.
0: Mm. Now, let's be clear. How are small businesses or businesses in general or startups, how are they going to try and avoid these rules in the future?
1: Yeah, so, you know, we'd never talk about tax evasion.
0: No, and no, I'm asking that because you know the rules back to front.
1: I do know I'm back to front. So what's going to happen?
0: I knew you'd say that.
1: what is definitely going to happen is, you know, all accountants out there straight away, as soon as we hear those rules, we know how to get around them, or we know what the best way to do it. So we'll end up moving, business owners will move into companies. Companies will end up paying 25% tax rate on the profits that they make every year, you know, going forward. And then when they sell their business, if they sell their business, not an if, but, you know, when they sell the business, then they're going to end up just having to cough up that money. But what it's actually going to do, which I'm most concerned about, James, is it's not the tax or the forecast of tax that may be generated in the future. It's the hit to confidence to people to invest in our country.
0: That's it.

0: because it's the small business owners, it's the people that are buying shares, crypto, gold, silver. It's people that are investing to create a better future.
1: Well, yeah. And look, to be honest, the more I think about this, Gary, the more I've sort of come to the conclusion that if this was just about winding back negative gearing or restricting negative gearing or capping the number of homes that you could negatively gear in the future, and perhaps this was all about property and it was designed to get more young people into the market and there was a strategy in place for that, it would be very, very hard, in my view, to be arguing about that tonight. But this is far wider than anything that we were promised. And to think we've still got politicians saying this is all about the property market, I mean, as you just say, it's about mum and dads who have had shares that are paying dividends for a long period of time and people that made decisions 5 or 10 years ago to start a business, to grow, and could be at that stage now when they're about to sell, they might be holding on for a few more years, that are suddenly faced with a very, very difficult decision within a short period of time. I've got to run. I really appreciate your time tonight.
0: Thanks, James. Thanks, everyone.
1: That's Gary Brown, a chartered accountant and principal of Hatcher Advisory.
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3: Hello, James. At Eastern Creek, a north-facing crash on Walgrove Road in the left turn lane near Old Walgrove Road. Pacific Highway Waitara, it's had one southbound lane closed near the train station for ages, and that's all because of a dodgy utility cover. There's a crash on Moorbank Avenue at Holsworthy near the train lines, and with the M4 at Lidcombe, there's a truck breakdown facing west near the Silverwater Road off-ramp, and the causeway at Moralia is closed, and that's interrupting the Climonts Road.
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1: Well, the ASX 200 plunged 125 points today to close at $8,593, $45 billion wiped off the market, with 9 of the 11 sectors ending the day in the red. Materials were the worst performing.

0: Forming, while consumer staples saw modest gains, Woolworths and Coles both up slightly. Henry Jennings is a senior investment analyst and portfolio manager at Marcus Today. He's on the line for us tonight. Henry, thanks for your time.
1: Always a pleasure, James. Great to be here.
0: Bit of a bloodbath today. What happened?
1: It was a bit of a bloodbath, wasn't it? Well, we started off weaker on the back of the US market to some extent, and then there was some news around lunchtime that Iran had targeted one of the US bases. We're not sure which one, and the oil price pushed upwards, and we did see the market drop on the back of it. The US futures were relatively calm, all things considered, but it was a day where the gold miners got absolutely slaughtered. Gold prices went through 4,500 a day or so ago, and that support level did not hold. And as a result, we saw, I think it was about sort of 7% knocked off pretty much every gold stock. It was just kind of a blanket bloodbath for gold stocks. Banks also deteriorated as well as the day wore on the back of, I guess, concerns about the economy generally and, you know, the effects of the budget, et cetera, and just a slowdown and oil prices up. So not such good news.
0: Yeah, but Henry, consumer stocks were a bright spot of the day. Coles, Woolworths and Wesfarmers, who we've spoken about previously, all finished the day in the green. And the reality is we all need them.
1: We all need to eat, James. And that's the reality, really, is that Coles and Woolies, you know, they are very defensive. Wesfarmers has been in the kennel club for some time and has fallen an awful long way from its peak. So I guess there was a little bit of defensive buying there, very much domestically focused, I guess. And, you know, Bunnings is, you know, one would think, I wouldn't say recession-proof, but it is certainly a downturn-proof to some extent. And Coles and Woolies, of course, very much part of our day-to-day lives. So some defensive buying in that sector.
0: Now, I'm fascinated by this and this email that I received today from my ComSec account, and I'd like you to talk us through this because there's been a lot of publicity about this. The email that I got, and I'm sure everyone with a ComSec account received this same email, said, "We're writing to inform you of the potential upcoming initial public offering of Space Exploration Technologies Corp, SpaceX, Class A Common Stock IPO that may become accessible through ComSec." What is all this about? Elon Musk involved? Just talk us through it.
1: Well, Elon Musk is floating his company that we've all heard about, obviously SpaceX. It's going to be the biggest ever float. I was going to do a Jeremy Clarkson there with the biggest float in the world. And it is going to be enormous. It's going to have a valuation of, I guess, between 1.5 and 2 trillion, depending on how they can spin the story. But they're raising about $75 billion US. Interestingly, though, Elon Musk will still hold around 41% of the company, and he will also have the majority, and I say majority, I think it's about 82, 83% of the voting rights through a structure with two classes of shares. So the classes of shares that we're allowed to apply for, or which we're encouraged to apply for, I guess, from ComSec, is the A shares, which have no votes, no power, no control, but just obviously an equity interest in the company. It is going to be huge. There's a massive focus on space at the moment, obviously. We've got Jeff Bezos talking moon bases, data centers on the moon. The common, I think, thread is that a lot of these are spending huge amounts of money. In the case of SpaceX, their biggest money spinner in return is actually Starlink, the internet business they have, which is certainly the jewel in the crown as far as the income goes. But SpaceX encompasses, it's kind of the singularity, I guess, of AI, robotics, data centers on the moon, the internet, satellites. You know, it's so 22nd century, if I might put it that way. But it is going to be extraordinary. And I guess Wall Street's going to be gouging as many fees as they can from this one and feeding on them. So it's hardly going to be too many bears out there at the moment talking it down.
0: Absolutely. It's funny you mentioned Starlink because a bloke that does our caravan and camping show that goes all over remote Australia, Duck Creek, and he's all over Australia. He was in the studio the other week and he swears by Starlink now as the technology to be anywhere in the country and to have internet. So that is amazing. Yeah. Are you telling investors in general terms, if they're having a look at this with excitement and anticipation, what are we saying about SpaceX?
1: Well, I mean, it's hard. I mean, they don't make any money, and they're consuming an awful lot of funds. So that is obviously a problem, mainly in their AI business. I guess it's hard to make any recommendations, and this is always general advice only, but there's going to be an awful lot of hype around this. We don't know what it's going to be valued at, and, you know, it's going to be pin the tail on the donkey to be some extent. But you can imagine that Mr. Musk is certainly going to be, rallying the troops, rallying the followers, for this one, and Wall Street certainly will be well and truly behind it. You know, it's going to be interesting because it's so big, and it's going to be fast-tracked into a lot of the indices in the US that have these sorts of stocks in it. So the passive funds are going to have to buy it regardless to some extent once it goes into all those indices. So it's going to be quite interesting and possibly quite disruptive to the incumbents, because they might get sold off as SpaceX gets put in. So it could send a bit of a tremor through the markets in time.
0: Exciting times. Henry, we really appreciate your time tonight. Thank you.
1: My pleasure. Thanks, James.
0: And that's it for tonight's edition of Money News. Stay listening. The Women's State of Origin Game 3 is next with Chris Warren and Josh Morris from Cbus Stadium on the Gold Coast.
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1: The rain continues to tumble. The crowd continues to find its voice.
2: Tonight, the 2026 Women's State of Origin Series comes to its conclusion.
1: New South Wales have clinched the 2026 Women's Origin Series.
3: Wow! What about that?
2: New South Wales is riding high. After securing the title in Game 2, the Blues will be looking to complete the first

0: corner.
1: For the Maroons, it's a different story. Having now lost back-to-back series.
0: Oh, no, no, no try. It'll be no try. And Queensland, they go from ecstasy to despair in the blink of an eye.
1: The squad will be giving everything they have as they battle for pride in front of the Queensland faithful.
0: Wow, I think it's time to buckle up.
1: It's Ampol Women's State of Origin Game 3 with the continuous call team. Chris

0: And now, live right across Australia, Chris Warren.
1: Yes, indeed, and what a game we have in store. Game 3 of the Women's State of Origin, just 24 hours after New South Wales escaped with a 2-point victory over Queensland in Origin 1. It's now time for New South Wales to again stand tall in Game 3 of the Women's State of Origin series at Cbus Super Stadium on the Gold Coast. The Blues defeated Queensland 11-6 in Newcastle in Game 1. They then wrapped up the series with a 14-10 victory in Brisbane 2 weeks ago. And so now tonight the Sky Blues are on the cusp of becoming the first team to claim a 3-0 series clean sweep. It's not a whitewash, it's a blue wash, as they like to call it. Josh Morris is in the interactive studio with me to call it play-by-play. And John Strange, it's been a big 24 hours for him. His young fella, Ethan, last night, a really big performance on debut for New South Wales. And here he is tonight in the coach's box for New South Wales. Welcome, J-Moz.
2: Evening, Chris, and to our listeners. Yeah, it's a great week for John, isn't it? He got to watch his son debut in State of Origin, and he was one of the Blues' best last night. Absolutely unbelievable. Tough ask so late in the week to replace Mitch Moses, but now there's a case for him to stay there if Moses is fit. That's how good he played, and he was probably unlucky. He should have scored a double. He got one taken away from him, but in that second half, his running game unlocked that left edge of the Blues, and they were able to score a couple of tries down there. So brilliant debut from him, and look, I know there's a couple of contentious points about the Origin, but at the end of the day, when the series is done and over, that doesn't say that on the shield. It just tells you who the winner is.
1: Yeah, it does.
2: And at the moment, the Blues are leading 1-0.
1: It does. So many talking points about the game, and some might say it was a bit of a hollow victory because they were down to 12 men, but you're right, it doesn't say that on the trophy. At the end of the day, Blues got the job done. 80-minute game. Was it a send-off? Should it have been a send-off? Well, I think looking at it, I think it was the right decision in the end. And although you probably like to win a game 13-13, sometimes it just doesn't pan out that way. You talk of any changes to the Blues team, it's going to be hard to make too many changes. You mentioned Ethan Strange. He's got to stay there.
2: Yeah, Saifidi didn't come on. So you'd imagine with Payne Haas back from injury this week that he would be the likely replacement there. But other than that, Casey McLean could be one that could come in.
1: Keep in mind, when one comes in, one has to go out.
2: Exactly. And they did win in the end. But like I said, I think there's a lot more improvement in the Blues. Their first half was horrendous. They just didn't complete.
1: It was
2: turned over the ball, and they deserved to be losing 20-0. That's how bad they were. I think Laurie was happy that they escaped, that they got the win, but he knows that there's so much more improvement in him. And for me, Sam Walker, he was absolutely unbelievable in that first half for the Maroons. Great debut by him. I thought JJ Fifita was very strong on the wing as well, and the same as Max Plath. So a couple of debutants there really did themselves the world of good by going out, putting a good performance in on debut. But now our attention turns to the girls, and if you remember this time last year, the Blues were up 2-0 trying to get the blue wash, but just couldn't get there in the end, and it was the pride of the Maroons that got them win. Maroons?
1: You know what? A lot of people, and maybe it's because I'm an old fart.
2: A lot
1: of people are starting to say, are calling them Maroons. I'm listening to ads on, and not even just this network, I'm hearing it across other networks as well, when I'm doing my research, of course. We are Maroons, aren't we? Come on.
2: Yeah, Maroons. Listen, it just slips off the tongue.
1: Before we bring this match into focus again, just back on to last night, and any Manly fans listening, I caught up this morning with Tolu Kola and Hamoli Olakau'atu. They were both down at the captain's run at Four Points Park there at Brookie. Bounced into the place. He's good as gold, Tolu. He was smiling, so no dramas at all with him. And Hamoli too. He had a big smile on his dial. He's okay. Did you see at the end where he's just cramping up?
2: Yeah.
1: He told me, he said, yeah, both my legs went, Chris, and then my back went as well. He almost looked like a bit like Robocop or something, doing the moonwalk.
2: Well, that's what State of Origin's like. It's the fastest paced game, and on that heavy 10 surfers last night, yeah, there would have been a fair few sore Gary Jacks and baby cows.
1: That's a back and that's a calf.
2: Yeah.
1: There for those that are uninitiated. Alrighty, let's have a look at these conditions then on the Gold Coast, and we do that for who, J Moz? Aria Holmes.
2: Aria Holmes, yeah.
1: I think it's about 17, 18 degrees, 50% chance of rain.
2: Let's hope the rain stays away, Chris.
1: It's away, even though you're not down there with your, without the umbrella, it's not raining as yet. So what looks to be like pretty good conditions for this. Women's State of Origin partner, of course, is Macca's. When the footy's on and you can't miss a moment, get Macca's delivered for a 99 cent delivery fee on only on the My Macca's app. Alrighty, so the problem for Queensland, I mean, even going into this season, this series rather, was a bit of a new era for them because they lost a couple of very good players in Ali Brigginshaw, and also Taron Aitken, who done the ACL.
2: Yep.
1: So now they're going into this match, the third match, and they've got three more big outs. Well, two really big outs. Tamika Upton, best player in the women's game.
2: Yep.
1: That's a big out. Julia Robinson.
2: She'd be close to the second or third.
1: On
2: best.
1: The wing. She's out. And then prop Mackenzie Wheel. That's another loss for them.
2: Yeah, she's a young up-and-comer as well. Like, she's got a huge future in the game. And if you remember game one, she got knocked out in the first carry of the match. So yeah, it hadn't been a serious she'll want to remember. But, yeah, I think those losses are definitely going to be felt tonight.
1: Mm. And so Destiny Minor-Sinapati, she'll come on and debut at fullback for Queensland. And Sinead Chisolka goes on to the wing for Robinson. All right, we're only a matter of minutes away, really, from teams coming out and then kickoff not too far away. Game three of the Women's State of Origin from Cbus Super Stadium on the Gold Coast. A break and back with more on the Continuous Call.
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1: Yes, indeed, only a matter of moments away from kickoff. Game three of the Women's State of Origin series brought to you by Macca's here on the Continuous Call. Chris Warren in commentary with Josh Morris and still... Well, he's still dining out in the Blues' success in Origin 1 last night at Accor Stadium. A two-point victory, 22 points to 20. Down by, what were they, down by 20 points or at one point in time. And, well, things sort of went their way in New South Wales in the second half. And on the contrary, Queensland were playing for 20 minutes or so with a man down. Either way, as J Moz has pointed out, The history books will just show the Blues won by 2 points. The Sky Blues now, the women's origin team for New South Wales. They are first out on the stadium. And look at them, they're beaming with smiles. Kezzy Apps giving Isabel Kelly a big hug. And Kezzy, this is game 20 for her, the veteran, and not all of those obviously are called state of origin. But since the advent of the women's origin in, I think it was 2018, she's been a mainstay, and tonight is her 20th appearance in the Sky Blue as Queensland now make their way out. They are the home team. And people north of the border will tell you that this is that do follow the women's game quite closely for Queensland. This is anything but a dead rubber. Plenty of there for them to play for. Couple of debutantes as well. And of course, Jay Moz, you know all about it. It's playing for state pride.
2: Yeah, and like we said, they've got to try and stop this Blues juggernaut from trying to go the three-peat tonight. And they've gone with youth. Destiny Minosinapati, I'm looking forward to seeing how she goes, filling in the big shoes of Tamika Upton tonight.
1: Okay, the girls and teams are lined up on either side of the halfway as we stand by now for the Welcome to Country, and that will be performed by Uncle John. That will follow by Kylie Fisher with the national anthem.

0: country to be delivered by Uncle John Graham and the Australian National Anthem to be performed by Kylie Fisher, Australia's leading piano entertainer.
1: Bagel you and Jimbalungs. Good evening, friends. My name's John Graham, proud Kumbamari man, saltwater man of the Gold Coast region. Our people are part of the wider Yugambeh language group, whose land stretches from the Logan River in the north, the Tweed River in the south, to the other side of the Great Dividing Range, out past Bow Desert, up to a place called Teviot Brook in the north, bordered by the beautiful Pacific Ocean. Kumbamari land stretches from the Goomera, the Coomera River in the north, down to the Tweed and to the foothills of the mountains. As it all welcomes, I'd like to acknowledge and pay my respects to elders, past, present and emerging, because it was old people that fought the good fight in dark and desperate times, in order for people of our generation to work with other Australians towards a reconciled nation, in order for us to leave a legacy for our young people. For they are the bearers of the flame, the keepers of knowledge, and keep our culture strong in the future. I pay my respects to all Aboriginal and Torres Strait Islander people across this nation, and I pay my respects to the spirit of this land and her people, which includes all of us here this evening. My authority to speak comes from Waru, my apical ancestor. Really have a great night. Enjoy yourselves, and may the best team win. Until we meet again, Nanyaboo, Nanyaboo. Thank you.

0: Yes, Kylie Fisher there. She can hit a note, can't she, as we get ready for kickoff game three. Blues, of course, have already wrapped up the series, but still plenty to play for. Both teams have come together for final instructions. J-Moz for McDonald's, please, mate. A player who will deliver for Maccas, and a first try scorer and a result as well, please.
1: Yeah, tipping a Blues victory here. Player who will deliver. I'm going to go the skipper for the Blues, Isabel Kelly, and I'll go her as the first try scorer as well.
0: That's a double up, eh? Yep. That's a double up.
1: She's going to have a big game tonight.
0: It's like going through Mackles and doubling up.
1: Getting a bit of dessert with your
0: absolutely,
1: with your cheesy,
0: absolutely. McSmart Meals, very hard to beat too for those on a budget like myself. So Jocelyn Kelleher, the highest scorer in NRLW history. She's wearing the number six again for the Blues, partnering Jess Southwell in the halves. And our referee is Belinda Sharp. She refereed both games one and two. In the bunker is Adam G. So New South Wales will kick off. And Queensland will defend the northern end of Cbus Super Stadium on the Gold Coast. The kickoff is allowed to bounce. It goes into the in goal. And then Queensland bring it back through Jess Ellison. Driving defence by Kezia Apps and company with Jess Sergis. Just outside their own 10 now on play to the Maroons. Games 1 and 2, very low scoring affairs. As Queensland work it up with a good solid run on the right edge there. Working their way towards the halfway line. That was Teitzel who plays it up to the 30. Good defence by the Blues again. A three-person tackle going to marker there is Ellie Johnston. They go to the right now, and it's going to be kicked by Shante Kiriniratu. What an overly long kick, and taken back there by fullback Abby Church on her own 30. Goes for a roving run through the middle. And she'll be brought down there by Keely Joseph and company. The Blues up over their 40-metre line now. Jess Sergis with a one-out carry, no support, and she's easily met in a three-player tackle. Over the top was Elliston. The Blues now, up to the halfway line they are. Millie Elliott rolled onto her back. Gets to her knees now, plays the ball. Back to the middle, dummy half Olivia Higgins. Goes now through Southwell. They go to the left edge. Ends up with Isabel Kelly, who's forced to go back infield. Looking for some support runners. And finds a lock forward there. I think that's Olivia Koenig with the ball now. So the Blues on tackle four to the right. Kelleher inside ball. Kezia Apps running at speed. She's got the arms free, Apps, and I thought she might have offloaded and decided against it, the veteran. So this will be the last play for New South Wales. On the short edge, and Jocelyn Kelleher sends it high and long. It comes down 10 metres out from the Queensland goal line. And a willing run there by the Queensland outsider fullback there on debut is Destiny Minor Sinapati. So that was her first touch, and she handled the task well. So nil all the score for Lowe's menswear. Women's Origin 3, and 2.5 minutes gone on the Tui's clock. So this will be the second set for Queensland. Up to their 30-metre line they are now. Safety first, just a one-out carry there. I think that is Teitzel with the ball. She'll get to her feet. In fact, it wasn't. It was the front rower, Elliston. Back to the short side, an inside pass from Lauren Brown. Angling run in, I guess, a bit greasy conditions, although not raining at the moment. Lefipo plays it then. Last tackle, they're up to the halfway line, Queensland. That's where they kick from. Oh, dear, underneath that ball, but looked very, very shaky was Blues winger Jamie Frezard. A little bobble, but she brought the ball in, J-Moz.
1: Yeah, put under enormous pressure there. It was a nice kick there by Kiriniratu. It just caught the ball before Teitzel met her. But you can see already that the Blues are winning that field territory battle off the back of their first set defensively, which I thought was very strong. And now play three, a bit of an offload. They shift the ball to Ellie Johnston. She makes her way over halfway now.
0: So Ellie will play it in the middle of the field, 5 metres into Queensland territory. Dummy half there was Kelleher, who spotted a hole. Markers down and went for a scurry. Back to the left side now. Southwell gets the kick in, down to that northwestern corner, and back there is Chizolka, the winger, and she'll bring it back and get dragged very close to her own in goal. As Peters, in fact, Jasmine Peters for Queensland. So here's the debutante, the little fullback, and good defence on her by Southwell. Drilled her into the Suncorp, the Cbus Super Stadium turf. Another one out carry, this time Ivana Lalesio. And she'll play just outside her own 20 metre line. Rory Owen with a carry. Well, that was Chisolka. They go, oh, there's a mistake by Queensland. That's a knock on by the lock forward Keely Joseph. And so, Josh Morris, this will give New South Wales possession about 30 metres out from the Queensland goal line.
1: Yeah, they'll have their best shot of the game so far. It was an outside back set, and I thought they were just starting to get a bit of momentum after the Chisolka carry. But Keely Joseph just took her eyes off the ball as she was about to catch it. Drops the ball cold there, and that allows the scrum being played 30 metres out, 20 metres in from the left touchline.
0: Southwell feeds the scrum. They go to the right side. Kelleher dummies underneath and then drops Jess Sergis on an angling run. Three in the tackle, and Sergis is brought down. Middle of the ground, 30 metres out from Queensland's goal line. Still all the score for Lowe's. Here goes Southwell for a run, but met in heavy tackle. Good defence there by Matessa Poole. Southwell plays it 20 metres out. I thought that was Kelleher at dummy half. It was Higgins. And Higgins is there again, waiting for a call. She goes to the right. It's with Kelleher, deep into the line. Sergis inside. Now Church, and Abby is brought down 3 metres out from the Queensland goal line. Fourth tackle it is. Plays the ball to Higgins. Right side play it goes. Handing it on there was Meeks, and brought down now is Kezzy Apps. Only 2 metres out. Last tackle for New South Wales. A flat pass away to Millie Elliott. But she's wrapped up, and she'll be brought down, and that will be a turnover. Queensland with possession on their own goal line.
1: Yeah, I thought that was an enterprising set there from the Blues. Plenty of shape thrown at them, but then they came up with a pretty poor option last play there. Rather than roll one in, they opted to just hit Millie Elliott short, and she was tackled a metre out. Good result still, but I would have liked to have seen Southwell get the ball there and potentially find the in goal.
0: Well, Queensland really struggling to get outside their own 10-metre zone. A four-person tackle drove the first tackler back towards the goal line. Now they're outside the 10 on 3. Nil all the score, Women's Origin 3 on the Gold Coast. Up beyond the 20 now. This is a good run by the front rower, Atessa Poole. She'll play the ball now to Destiny Brill. It's a really slow play, the ball. As a result, it's a good speed off the line from New South Wales. They put pressure on the kicker. Good kick in the end, though, and going back to pick it up is the fullback, Abby Church. Gets outside her own 30, and Church will play the ball about 17 metres, her own side of halfway, right in the middle of Cbus Super Stadium. Nil all the score between the Sky Blues and Maroons. Women's Origin 3 on the Lowe's menswear scoreboard. 35-minute halves as opposed to the 40 in the men. So we've had, what, 7 minutes or so of action on the Tui's clock. Higgins goes outside and drops a big front rower, Ellie Johnson, underneath. Again, she's making good metres, appealing to the referee for something. Millie Elliott overran the play there, and so the dummy half had to let her go. It's now with Abby Church. She'll play it 28 metres out from Queensland's goal line. Last tackle, caught with the ball is Kelleher. Has time to put up the bomb, though. Chase is coming through, and underneath it is Minor Sinapati. She does well before being picked up by Kelleher. And in a one-player tackle, oh, I thought there might have been a little knock-on there at dummy half, but referee said no. So Queensland on tackle 2, 15 metres out from their own goal line. Queensland 0, New South Wales 0 on the Lowe's menswear scoreboard. 8 minutes gone, first half on the Tui's clock.
1: Yeah, she's been willing Minos party already, as we see an error here.
0: Oh, dear.
1: A big tackle. I think it was Jasmine Peters who comes up with the error. But it was just a beautiful shot there. I think it was Kezzy Apps in the tackle as well. But Minos in a party, she's very lively. The speed at which she gets across the ground, very agile. And later in the half, she could be a very dangerous player for the Maroons.
0: Kezzy Apps being very effective in defence too, Jay Moz. And so that tackle there jolted the ball loose. Scrum packing 30 metres out from Queensland's goal line. Blues loose and feed. Play one, they go down the short side. Abby Church makes half a line break before being wrapped up by Rory Owen. Five in from touch, eastern side of the ground. The ball away to Kelleher. She goes from east to west and picks up a willing front rower, Ellie Johnston. Takes three to bring her down. And Johnson will play the ball. Only 13 metres out from the Queensland goal line. Middle of the field, long ball, Southwell. Inside pass away now to Isabel Kelly. Kelly's still going. And eventually, around the legs there was Tytzel, I think it was. 5 metres out, Blues stacking the short side. That's where lock forward Koenig will go. Koenig has offloaded the ball. And Queensland come up with it. So a missed opportunity on that occasion for the Blues.
1: Yeah, she looked like she was about to offload the ball there. I don't know if she did or if it was just a loose carry, but they let the Maroons off again there. So you see a spin out. Oh, there was a hand on the ball. It was Lalesi that stripped the ball out. So lucky to get away with that one, the Maroons, as we see another hit up here from a player who's been one of their best all series in Lefipo.
0: So Lefipo plays it. Brill at dummy half. They go open side Queensland. Held is the call. They're up on their 40-metre line. Nil all the score. And we've had about 8 minutes or 9 minutes or so of action. Women's Origin 3. Elliston with the ball, and Jessica will get to her feet and play it. 5 metres her own side of halfway. To the right side she goes, and Shante Kiriaratu puts a good kick in, splits the winger and the fullback, but just too much on it. And it rolls over the dead ball line by about 3 metres. So the weight wasn't as she would have hoped. So Blues come back for a 7-tackle restart from their own 20. Willing carry there by Frezard. She's picked up and dumped into the ground by three Queensland players, including one of their props, Elliston. Now is Kelly, and again driven back inside her own 30, Isabel. She'll get to her feet and play the ball. In a dummy half there was Southwell. She picks up Jess Sergis, who comes in from the right channel, playing right centre. And she'll play it on her own 40-metre line tackle, too it is. To the right side again they go. Good strong carry by Millie Elliott. Gets the ball up to the halfway line on three. Middle of the ground picked up. Dummy half drew the first marker. And Koenig goes through behind the second marker. Quick play the ball as well. So Blues are on a bit of a roll. And this will help them too. Oh, a big don't argue from Ellie Johnston. And a quick play the ball. Last tackle stacking the short side. Southwell threads the needle. Bouncing ball. And tapped over the dead ball line by Minor Sinapati. And the Blues, they really got a roll on that set, J-Moz, and they forced a goal line dropout.
1: Yeah, powerful set there by the Blues. And Ellie Johnston, she ran about 20, 25 metres, gets Tyson in front of her and just bowls her over. And off the back of that, I spoke about it in the last set on the last play, getting the ball into Jessie Southwell's hand. She rolls one in behind. They get a repeat set. And let's see if this pressure can mount and they can come up with a result.
0: So there's the dropout. It's a good one too. 45 metres it goes, and bringing the ball back at speed now is Jamie Chapman. That's her first touch. And she'll play it 5 metres in from touch. 25 metres out from Queensland goal line. Nil all the score for Lowe's menswear. 22 and a half minutes remaining first half. So this could be where the Queensland defence breaks. Ellie Johnston could be the one to make that break as well. And she'll play the ball 9 metres in front of the crossbar. They go back in an angling run by Millie Elliott. Takes three to stop her. Still standing is Elliott. Plays the ball now. Higgins, dummy half, shoots it out the back. Southwell goes into the line. And a short ball to Yasmin Meeks on her left hip. And Meeks will play it about 5 metres out. Last tackle, Blues, nil all the score. Belinda Sharp has the arm in the air. Southwell with the kick crossfield. Looking for Chapman. She finds Chapman, but Chapman can't get the ball over the line. Good defence by Queensland.
1: Good attack and good defence there, Chris. It was a brilliant kick there by Southwell. And in the contest, Chapman, who is taller, got the ball. She had a couple to beat, but it was a skipper in Lauren Brown coming across and saving the day, as we see again the Blues muscling up in defence. We see a penalty now.
0: Penalty Queensland, is it?
2: No, you can't.
0: I'm still waiting for Belinda to give me the call.
1: Yeah, I'm not sure whether she just kept on going on with it, Jess Sturgis, after the tackle was complete, but I can assume that's what the penalty was for.
0: Penalty Queensland on their own goal line.
1: They needed that too, Chris.
0: Oh,
1: they were,
0: yeah.
1: They were in a bit of strife coming out of their own end.
0: And Lauren Brown, she finds touch.
1: Just some stats for Jack Daniels. Possession, 59% of the Blues completing at 85%, whilst the Maroons, they're completing at 66%.
0: 14 minutes gone, first half on the Tui's clock. Thank you. Stats for Jack Daniels.
1: There's only one Jack.
0: Oh, yes. So the Blues looking to make it a 3-0 series sweep. Here's a good run on the left edge by Rory Owen. I've been impressed with her. Been a good series from Rory. And she'll play it up on the New South Wales 40-metre line. Two pass, make it three-pass shift, and Queensland ends up in the middle of the field, but still willing defence there from New South Wales. 42 out they are. Block play to the right. Now it goes to the fullback. And there's a solid tackle by Isabel Kelly up on the opposite number. I think that was the fullback. It was indeed. And Minor Sinapati was met in a really big hit. They get their kick away, Queensland. It's been allowed to bounce. Tap back inside. Ball still alive. And Southwell's back there for New South Wales to clean it up. And the Blues will take possession 5 metres out from their own goal line.
1: Yeah, their best set so far off the back of that penalty. It was a nice kick by Kiriuratu. As we see on the Harvey Norman replay, Isabel Kelly reading it perfectly.
0: Oh, there's a big shot.
1: Kelly Joseph. That's a power bait, tough tackle right there on the skipper, Isabel Kelly.
0: So Kelly was dishing it out, and there's one back. New South Wales on the charge. Reema Butler is out there. They've brought in the reinforcements. Coach John Strange early, and Ellie Johnston goes off. So it's a one big woman off and another big, strong, powerful runner on. And the Blues have the ball on their own 40. Last tackle it is. Kelleher with the kick. Down the throat of Chizolka. And she brings it out over the 30. Fends away from one. And can't get away from Reema Butler. Nil all the score for Lowe's Menswear. Queensland with the ball. Prepared to give the ball a bit of flight early in the count. Ending up on the scrum line on the western side of Cbus Super Stadium.
1: Well, it's much better football than the previous two matches, isn't it, Chris? Both sides throwing the ball around, chancing their arm and playing a nice attacking style of football.
0: And that's to be expected, given they came into this series with no games under their belt. Here's Jada Ferguson. She's out there for Queensland in 17. So they've pretty much got three hookers or dummy halves in their lineup. Yes, thanks, Josh. And here's the kick away. Up goes the bomb from Queensland. Oh, not a problem for New South Wales. Well taken, Jamie Frezard, coming off her left wing.
1: Yeah, she's had a couple of tests already early in this match, Jamie Frezard, but she's conquered all of them so far. And if you remember games one and two, as we see a penalty here for a crusher tackle.
2: It's pressure on the neck.
1: I think it's Bree.
0: Penalty New South Wales.
1: Brianna Clark, who's just come onto the field. But I've been surprised Kiriuratu has not gone to Abby Church. We saw her a number of times in the previous games where she's had a couple of drops from her kick. So I'd imagine they move
0: haven't
1: on
0: there
1: now.
0: Yet.
1: If Pressard's been good under the high ball, I think they pick another target and move on.
0: They haven't gone there yet, have they? But she has been a bit suspect through the series, Abby Church. She'll be praying she doesn't make any similar mistakes tonight.
2: Held! Held!
0: You like what I did there?
2: Straight up now!
0: Wait, no, you weren't listening. Blues with the ball. Outside their 30. Kelly with the ball. Hits and spins. Gee, she's athletic and strong. So hard to stop, as are many of these athletes. Millie Elliott with the right carry to bring her down. Lauren Brown was there, the Queensland captain. Here's Olivia Koenig, goes to the line, had Reena Butler with her. That helped take the Take the flies off her, so to speak. Open side now, Southwell. Inside ball. Yasmin Meeks, a good carry from her. She's got the arms free. Now the Queenslanders wrap the ball up. So this will be the last tackle, New South Wales. 15 metres out from the Queensland goal line. Koenig gives it to Southwell, puts it on the boot. Here comes Chapman. One-on-one contest. And ball goes to ground. And I fancy Chapman might have picked up an injury in that contest.
1: Yeah, it looks like she may have just winded herself there. It was a good contest. Great kick again, targeting the winger there, Chizolka. They both went up for it. I think it comes off Chapman's hands. It'll be a knock-on. But they keep testing Chizolka on that wing. She's normally a centre.
0: Yeah.
1: And they'll keep going there.
0: Jamie Chapman is such an athlete, isn't she? Built so strong and fast. Agile.
1: Oh, we got
0: so New South Wales with the scrum, 10 metres out. Kelleher drifting across. Here's Abby Church chiming in. Good tackle made by L'Alessio. Blues then, 8 metres out, 10 in from touch, 2 pass shift, Kelleher. Now it goes on through another set of hands. Higgins it was, now with Reema Butler. Takes 3 Queenslanders to bring her down. Tackle 2, short ball from Koenig to Elliott. Wrapped up, a metre out from the Queensland goal line. Still nil all to score. Short side play. New South Wales have numbers, but the ball goes to ground and they lose about 15 metres. Six again. Was that the call?
1: Yeah, it was.
0: Zero tackle.
1: We just didn't hear the bell go off.
0: This could be very dangerous for Queensland. Can they hold the Blues out here now? Driving towards the line. They're only a metre out. Koenig will play the ball. Deep is Southwell. Block play now. Kelleher, face ball. Frezard. Frezard will go in. Frezard is the opening try scorer for the Blues. New South Wales leading Queensland 4-0 with a kick to come from the Western touchline.
1: Yeah, they've been threatening the Maroons red zone now for a number of minutes and they finally come good here. It's a shift to the left on the Harvey Norman replay. Goes out the back to Kelleher. You thought for a second there she was going to give it to her skipper and let her burrow over 2 or 3 metres out, but instead opts for the face ball to Frezard, who gets it over just inside the corner post. The Blues go on the board, first through Jamie Frezard with a kick to come. 4-0 with about 10 minutes gone on the 2-2 clock.
0: Yeah, great ball from Kelleher. As you say, she saw that Jasmine Peters came in and opted for the cutout pass. We're looking at the Harvey Norman replay. What was that groan for there,
1: they
0: Joshua?
1: They may have a little case. They may have to look at this purely because she changed her from her left to her right hand to get the ball down. Now, I thought it was a try.
0: I think she's okay.
1: Oh, give her instead of giving her a high five, give her a high five to the forehead.
2: Come off.
1: There we go.
0: There we go.
1: Yeah. Forehead.
0: 0460 873 873. That's the text line if you want to get involved. And one coming through from Rafa. Good evening, Chris and the boys. Well, it's just J-Moz here tonight, Rafa. Let's hope the best team wins tonight.
3: J-Moz
0: has a great call, says Rafa.
3: With her left arm wrapped under the ball.
0: That's the voice of Adam G. Harvey Norman. Replay.
3: Left arm comes away. She now loses possession and fails to regather it before it hits the ground.
0: Oh, really?
3: We have a decision.
0: Really?
1: Yeah.
0: Really?
1: Perspective.
0: Frame by frame, yeah.
1: Mr. G wasn't impressed with that put down.
0: The torso grounded the ball myself, but what would I know? No try. Nil all the score for Lowe's menswear. As the baby throws the toys out of the corner.
1: Yes.
0: 14 minutes remaining, first half, to his clock.
2: Go.
0: And so Queensland are led off for them. And what also happens in that 90 seconds or 2 minutes of time that elapsed, Queensland get to fill their lungs, a bit of a break, and all that momentum that the Blues were building is released.
1: Yeah, and we could see that John Strange has gone to his bench here with 14 and 15, Keely Nizza and Kennedy Cherrington onto the field as well.
0: Peter's on the text line. Great call, team. Thanks for listening, Pete. Glad to have you out there. Queensland with the ball. Nil all the score for Lowe's. 13 and a half minutes remaining in the first half. The match on the Gold Coast. With the ball now is Keely Joseph. Tackled 8 metres. Her own side of halfway by Kezia Apps. Into the play there for them is number 18, Leonard Dootsy, I believe, is on for Queensland. I don't know if those numbers have been...
1: Yep.
0: So they get their kick away, Queensland. Again, it's been allowed to bounce back there by Abby Church, who picks it up on the second bounce. And Church will be tackled 22 out from her own goal line. Nil all the score for Lowe's. Women's Origin 3 on the Gold Coast, 13 minutes out from half-time.
1: Yeah, the outside backs here for the Blues rolling up their sleeves. It's another carry there. Oh, we see a penalty here. Jamie Chapman firing up. Not happy at all. Looks like it was the number 16, Lillian Yarrow, who gave away the penalty.
0: On debut, I believe she's going to the Broncos. Was she at the Cowboys, I think, last year, if memory serves me correctly? I could be wrong, though. So New South Wales keen to get on with business. They take this tap 5 metres, their own side of halfway. Two-pass shift and Butler straightens them up. Good tackle down low by Joseph. Going to first marker is Brianna Clark.
1: Oh, well, she may have caught one here in the head, Reema Butler. It was a low tackle that... fell her, but I think she may have caught some contact, so we'll have to have a look at the Harvey Norman replay.
0: Something happening here.
1: Yep.
0: Yeah, they've gone...
1: two in a row.
0: Yeah, two in a row. So Southwell cops one around the chops, or headgear, and New South Wales back-to-back penalties for them. They're about 40 metres out from the Queensland goal line, so this will assist them to build even more pressure.
1: Oh, yeah, a little shoulder to the head there. I think it was Brianna Clark again, two in a row.
0: Maybe a knee to the head there by Brianna Clark. That left knee. Are you ready, Keely? Lucky Southwell's got headgear on. So a bit more pressure building now on Queensland, and one gets the feeling that this scoreboard might tick over in the next couple of minutes. Southwell into the line, out to Kelleher.
1: Oh,
0: there's a big tackle. There's a very big tackle for Power Bay.
1: 6-on-6.
0: Made by the 5'8", Kiria Ratu. New South Wales, though, they maintain possession. Tackle 3. 11 metres out. Southwell from dummy half. Oh, they've lost the ball on tackle 3. And so another opportunity goes out the window. Olivia Koenig, so good.
1: Yeah.
0: And her standards and not on that occasion.
1: Nah, and another error there for the Blues. And the longer this match goes on, the more that they repel this Blues side, as we see the tackle by Kiria Ratu and the Harvey Norman replay.
0: That was a beauty. That's the best I've seen all series.
1: Yeah, I think you're right there, Chris. But yeah, I was just saying, the more they can withhold and withstand this Blues side, they are going to grow in confidence.
0: I'll tell you who's looking really dangerous is the scrum packs, and Queensland had the loose and feed, so they get possession back inside their own 10-metre zone. Who is looking really dangerous for New South Wales is Jocelyn Kelleher. She's really running the ball tonight. And she laid that first try on. Well, it was deemed a no try, a cut-out ball. So Queensland working their way down the western edge. And there's an offload. Ball goes to ground. I don't know if this has been touched by a Blues player. I think Queensland have lost possession on tackle 1. Romy Teitzel, the offender, looking to offload. And hindsight will tell you she should have tucked it under the wing.
1: Yeah, just getting driven back a little bit sidewards and the arm got free. Tried to chance her arm there with the offload, but knocks it on in the process. And again, another set of 6 for this Blues side, who have 58% possession at the moment. Can they finally convert it?
0: Frezzard breaks out of a couple of tackles.

0: holding a couple of their big middle forwards. And the Maroons, they took the bait. They crept in, and that allowed them to just get on the outside of them. And this time, instead of throwing the face ball, she goes straight to the captain, who strolls over untouched. And they go 4-0 up with a kick to come on the Tui's clock.
1: And again, Kelleher heavily involved, huh? Drew the player, right option, and Kelly had a big smile on a dial from 5 metres out. I do love some of the artwork on these ladies' canvas. Oh, with the fine line tattoos.
0: They've all got tattoos.
1: The tattoos, yeah, the artwork.
0: You don't put bumper stickers on Ferraris, Chris.
1: Yeah, well, I don't have any ink myself, just looking at the Harvey Norman replay. But I am more a bashed up old V dub than a Ferrari, I must, if I am honest.
0: Well, I felt like one for a while.
1: But hey, what? Hey, J-Moss.
0: Get in the back.
1: If it gets you from A to B.
0: That's it.
1: 046-0873. Sure, she's Southwell. Conversion attempt, and he's just wide. So New South Wales leading Queensland in women's origin. 3 on the Gold Coast, 4-0. And you are listening to us on the continuous call. 7.5 minutes remaining until half time. 0460873873, the text line, if you want to weigh in.
0: Yeah, just some stats on the skipper as well. In her 15 previous State of Origin appearances, she has had a monster 71 tackle breaks and 26 offloads. In game one, she ran for the third most metres of any player. Only Sergis and Julia Robinson had more.
1: Stats for Jack Daniels.
0: Jack Daniels.
1: Yes, and there is only
0: one Jack.
1: You're right. Harvey Norman replay again. Look at that. Isabel Kelly just delighted with the effort, and she goes in to score. Another brilliant athlete in the women's game. So the restart will be brought back, and at speed too is Kennedy Cherrington. She smiles as she runs into the maroon wall of defence. Back out there is Ellie Johnston. So she had about a 5 or 7 minute breather, maybe 10. And she will finish off the first half. 13 of 16 complete sets for New South Wales. So a much better percentage of completion than Queensland. There's another heavy tackle driven into the turf. There was Koenig. Here's Johnston up over the halfway. And brought down by Jessica Elliston, her opposite number. Middle of the ground, last tackle for the Blues, and Kelleher off the boot on the right edge. Just, it's a midfield bomb. Been allowed to bounce, not being touched by Queensland. Chapman has it for New South Wales, and she's rounded up there by Trzolka, and this will be a turnover. Queensland will have the ball inside their own half. 4-0, yeah. Blues over the Maroons.
0: Yeah, rush kick there by Kelleher. Allowed it to bounce, so it was kind of off the side of the boot. They got a lucky bounce there. Mm. Jamie Chapman gets the ball, but there's a number of Maroons jerseys there to tackle her, and they start their set 20 metres out from their own goal
1: line.
0: As
1: the great Gus Gould would say, you allow a ball to bounce, you are inviting uncertainty into your life, and we have already seen 3 or 4 of these balls allowed to bounce. Only a matter of time. Someone pays.
0: I thought it was disappointment.
1: Probably. What did I say?
0: Uncertainty.
1: Same thing. Well, I'm saying uncertainty. Gus, you say disappointment. I'm saying uncertainty. Queensland with the ball.
0: I'm Chris Warren.
1: Thank you. You're, yes, Joshua. 4-0, New South Wales. 5 minutes out from halftime. Kiriaratu puts up a very high bomb from halfway. It's still up there. Tapped down by Queensland. Teitzel keeps it alive. 6 more tackles, is it? Away with the ball now. Ratu, and is reversing and brought down. Good tackle made by Cherrington. Queensland with their first real opportunity here. 15 metres out. Oh, dear, a bad pass, but it's been knocked out by New South Wales. Queensland will get another set of 6.
0: Yeah, the wrong person to be trying to throw the ball over there. It's Jamie Chapman.
1: Yes.
0: One of the fastest on the paddock.
1: And tallest.
0: She chanced her arm, Lauren Brown, but she got in between the ball. And if she caught that one, I think she was home and hosed.
1: Gotski, see you later, would have been.
0: But again, this is the first time the Maroons have been inside the Blues red zone. And if they can come away with a try first up,

0: with a potential kick just before half-time. It could be huge in the context of the game.
1: Yeah, you're right. So their first real defensive test, New South Wales. The fullback tapped on. They've got an overlap. Oh, beautiful try. Well worked, Queensland. And Jasmine Peters goes in to score to level things up in Origin 3.
0: Yeah, we just spoke about it. See how they go. Well, it took them one play.
1: Yep.
0: One play they got there, and it was a brilliant piece of play here as we see the shift right. And it was just the fullback's ability to get outside the halfback in Southwell that turned in Isabel Kelly here, Mino Sapardi, just turned in Kelly. They get the quick hands, and Jasmine Peters, she had an opportunity to win the game in game two. Just got a foot out, but in this time, she doesn't make any mistakes. Gets over for the first try for the Maroons. And they go 4-0 up with a kick to come with 4 minutes remaining on the two-ish clock.
1: So the scrum, and obviously it was man on man, or rather woman on woman. They did not have an overlap, Queensland, but the work done there by the fullback on debut, Destiny Minor-Sinapati, as J-Moz pointed out, she attracted two defenders. That thereby gave Queensland an overlap and a free passage to the line for Jasmine Peters.
0: Yeah, oh, Isabel Kelly just came in and just turned in. I think Southwell had her covered and had a measure, just a breakdown in communication there. And
1: from the sideline then, and no good at all from Lauren Brown. Misses by about 4 metres, so we are all locked up with 2 minutes 40 remaining first half. Queensland 4, New South Wales 4 in State of Origin Women's Game 3.
0: And that will give them a lot of confidence. As we spoke about, the amount of tackles they've had to make on their own goal line, yeah, and turn the Blues away, and then the first opportunity they get,
1: yeah,
0: they go and post points. They just need to spend a bit more time in that red zone.
1: Isabel Kelly, the captain, you're right. She did not need to go in. Southwell had her player covered. And that was the problem. Kelly's misread in defence, if you like. So important. So here's the restart. 2 minutes 20 remaining. Queensland with the ball on their own 30 and beyond, with Lefipo brought down eventually. Oh, there's a big strong throw to the ground, a wrestling move by Jess Surges, who's now given a penalty away.
0: That's two penalties now Jess Surges has given away, just trying to be a bit too aggressive and just pushing the envelope, and gives the Maroons another chance to go down to post points with only 2 minutes remaining.
1: Don't think Jess Surges has been called too slow many times in her career. Oh, okay. J-Moz has just shown me his iPhone here. Our listeners need to know what you're doing here in the interactive studio.
0: Nothing.
1: I need to paint them a picture. Well, don't go showing me stuff that you don't want our listeners to hear, because you know I will divulge it, because I'm here to paint the picture of what's happening at Cbus Super Stadium.
0: Continue to paint here
1: in the interactive studio.
0: Finger paint all you want, Chris.
1: Queensland on the attack. With the ball now is Lena Dootsy. She's brought down by Koenig and Kennedy Cherrington. Tackle 3, 15 metres out. Lauren Brown with the ball. Short pass away. Poulet. And she's brought down. 3 metres out from the line. 4-4 the score. Queensland could go ahead here. One out carry from Teitzel. Stands in the tackle. Kelly was there. Last play for Queensland. Kiriaratu hands the ball on. Lena Dootsy with a kick. Wrong option. And New South Wales dive on the ball. And we've got about 50 seconds remaining. The Blues are camped inside their own 10. You'd think they'll just play safety first and go into the sheds level at 4 apiece. Or will they? Threading the ball through the hands. 10 metres out from their goal line. Risky play on play 3. They keep persisting on the western edge. Kelly with the ball now. Rolled onto her back. 20 seconds remaining, up to the 30. Now with Ellie Johnston. They might try something here out there on the right edge. It's the last tackle. They go to the right side now. Going for a run from dummy half is Keely Nizza. This will be the last play now. The graphic was wrong. This is the last. Will they go to the air? Kelleher to Apps, and Apps gives it on now with Chapman. Fends away from one. Chapman with the ball. Chapman taken to ground. And that will be all we've got time for in the first half. And like games one and two, this one very close as well. Although the series is wrapped up by New South Wales, they are determined to make it a clean sweep, while Queensland are hoping to salvage something from the series. And at half time, it's one try apiece, 4 points all.
0: Yeah, Queensland will be buoyed by that last 5 minutes. They were the better team there, and they got that try. And then off the back of that, their defence came. They were starting to put shots on the Blues, and I think they need to take that into half time and come out and just attack this next five-minute period and see if they can rattle the Blues' cages with an early try.
1: Alrighty, so at half-time, and all thanks to our Women's State of Origin partner, Maccas, it is 4-all between Queensland and New South Wales in Women's State of Origin Game 3. A break and back with more on the continuous call.

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9: Southwell with the kick crossfield, looking for Chapman. She finds Chapman, and Chapman can't get the ball over the line. Deep is Southwell, block play now. Kelleher, face ball, Frezard. Frezard will go in. Frezard is the opening try scorer for the Blues.
10: She now loses possession and fails to regather it. Have a decision.
9: Dillall the score. Deep pass to Southwell, straightens up. Here's Kelleher, provides to Kelly, and the captain goes. In. They won't be calling this one back. New South Wales have opened the scoring.
11: Their first real defensive test. New South Wales, the fullback tapped on. They've got an overlap. Oh, beautiful try. Well worked, Queensland. And Jasmine Peters goes in to score to level things up in Origin 3. Chapman bends away from one. Chapman with the ball. Chapman taken to ground. And at halftime, it's one try apiece. 4 points all.
12: Across Australia, this is the Continuous Call Team.
11: You bet it is. Chris Warren and Josh Morris with you, and we're here for the second half, which will kick off probably about 5 minutes away. 4-4 the score. Women's Origin 3 at Cbus Stadium on the Gold Coast. The Blues having already wrapped up the series with victories in Brisbane and prior to that in Newcastle. This one though, J-Moz, again, it's a really even contest. New South Wales have had by far more good ball or in good field position, but unable to capitalise on those chances. And I guess worryingly for them and coach John Strange is the ease with which they let in a try, with Queensland having minimal time down their end.
13: Yeah, well, they were only there for two sets in the last kind of 5 minutes and they came away with a try. And the Blues, they've had 56% possession, and a lot of that has been inside the Maroons' half. So if you have a look at the run meters, they've ran for 694 to the Maroons' 481. One line break each. Pretty similar kicking games, but they've made 40 more tackles than what the Blues have. So that might tell the tale late in the second half. But they've been good on their goal line. They've scrambled well. There was a time where Southwell got a kick across to Jamie Chapman, who looked set to score.
11: Yeah.
13: But there were three Maroons jumpers come in, and I think it was the skipper that stopped the try just as she was about to spin over and score. Lauren Brown stopped the try. So they have had seven errors and conceded three penalties to the Blues, five errors and two penalties. So they need to get that part of their game right as well. But if they can get a bit of ball inside the Blues red zone, well, then there's no reason why they can't post points. So I think they would go into the half with their tails up.
11: We've seen some crunching tackles as well. And I just need to have a replay there. Kiriaratu's ball and all tackle on Jocelyn Kelleher. That's one for the highlight reel. But as you pointed out in the call too, the skill level, it seems to have raised a couple of notches because they went into this series with no games really under their belt.
13: And look, I think Destiny Minos-Sinapati has been really good for the Maroons, replacing
11: pretty
13: big boots to fill there in Tamika Upton. She's looked lively, as I spoke about. She's very, very agile, gets across the ground very quickly, and that is what happened in the instance where they had the scrum, and she just got on the outside of Southwell, and that just put the pressure on Isabel Kelly, who turned right in there. So they need to get her the ball a bit more, and they probably need to target her with a couple of high balls as well. She is only small, but, yeah, I think she's been one of the Maroons' best.
11: So last night, New South Wales, a two-point victory over Queensland in that State of Origin encounter. Gripping contest, controversial as well. Some news, team news coming out. So tomorrow night, the Cronulla Sutherland Sharks, they host the Manly Warringah Sea Eagles at Ocean Protect Stadium. Now, the news there, Kale Eero is out of the Sharks team. That's a blow for them. A knee laceration. His place will be taken by Mawini Hiroti. Billy Burns will come into the starting lineup in place of Britt Nicara. So Britt Nicara will not play. However, there are other two Origin representatives, Adam Fanua-Blake and Blake Braley. They will both play, and they're both named in the starting lineup. That may well change 90 minutes before kickoff, so we'll wait and see. That match being broadcast live on the continuous call, and you can bet your bottom dollar the boys on the continuous call, they have all the late mail before anyone else, so do tune in to the boys out there tomorrow. J-Moz will actually be out there, pretty much a home game almost for you.
13: Just down the road.
11: On the sideline?
13: Yeah, I'll be on the sideline. I might leave a little bit later just to make sure that I don't forget the brolly. And I may even be couple of layers.
11: You have got a good brolly?
13: Yeah, 2GB.
11: A 2GB brolly?
13: Yeah, it's not a double canopy. It's a single canopy.
11: A single canopy?
13: Yeah.
11: I wonder if the new owners could maybe invest in some double canopy type umbrellas. Well, you know, the reinforced ones, the real good golf ones.
13: Yeah, the ones where if it's windy, it doesn't turn inside out.
11: And what's more, because we're ideas men, it comes with a holder, a person to hold it for you.
13: Oh, yeah.
11: Each umbrella.
13: Yeah.
11: Are we onto something?
13: Yeah, I think the producer could fall into that role.
11: Because the producer would not have any idea how difficult it is holding a microphone, an umbrella, a writing utensil, and some paper.
13: I think he finds
11: pouring rain.
13: Well, I think he finds it difficult just to write. To write himself. Writing.
11: Right, you are. It's all square at the moment at halftime. Women's Origin 3, New South Wales and Queensland 4 all. A break and back with the second half on the continuous call. How do you

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7: Women's Origin 3 on the Gold Coast. 4 all at halftime. New South Wales and Queensland. Chris Warren with you and Josh Morris in the Harvey Norman Interactive Studio. And been reliably informed that J-Moz needs a couple of results to go his way.
8: Well, we want to see more points, Chris.
7: Let's you want to see more points
8: more
7: scored.
8: More tries.
7: More tries scored by certain people, too. Yeah. And I quote, to enable you to have some extra fun tokens for the weekend.
8: Yeah, potentially.
7: Potentially. Is Mrs. Morris aware of said investment?
8: Nah.
7: Does Mrs. Morris tune into CCT?
8: No.
7: You should be okay then.
8: Yes.
7: Unless, however, someone like Piguardo or Big happened to send Mrs. Morris a text
8: if
7: or something.
8: If Pig's texting my wife but he doesn't have her number, I'll be very, very disappointed.
7: Yeah, okay. Does Mrs. Morris and Mrs. Pig, are they friends?
8: Not yet. I don't think they've met.
7: Okay.
8: What are you suggesting?
7: It would be a worry, though, wouldn't it? Oh, the mind boggles. Sorry about that. My point was, you should be safe about your investments.
8: Yes.
7: It's important to invest responsibly.
8: Yes.
7: Try and provide you and your family a nest egg.
8: Yes.
7: That's all you're doing. You're looking after your family. I understand. Completely.
8: Might be in Seabus Super.
7: There are double agents around, just beware of that. And they may work on your continuous call team. Mm. As the Blues make their way back out. Ah, dear. Now, I've got a couple of things I need to say before we start getting you any counselling. The Ampol State of Origin obviously has kicked off in epic fashion last night. All eyes now turn to Game 2, which returns to Melbourne on Wednesday, 17th of June. Don't miss the intensity of State of Origin as it descends on the iconic MCG, where the Blues and Maroons will battle in front of the Melbourne faithful. Whether you're a diehard NRL fan or a footy first-timer, this is your chance to witness the rivalry live. 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Ampol State of Origin certainly is nothing like it. And if last night wasn't an advertisement to get everyone even more excited for Game 2, boy, you're very hard to please. It had all sorts of talking points, regardless of the outcome. The Blues, they are on the board as winners of Game 1, however they got there. And Queensland now have to win Game 2 to level the series and do it in Melbourne. Game 3 back there on their home deck, which may well be a decider, or they may head there with New South Wales having already claimed the shield. New South Wales does own the shield in this year's Women's Origin Series, winning Games 1 and 2. And in this one at halftime, Game 3, as we get back underway, 4 points apiece. The Blues hoping to become the first team, as Cherrington brings the ball back at speed, hoping to become the first team to do the Origin clean sweep in the three-game series in Origin. Quite some time ago, when it wasn't Origin, they did do that sweep. I believe that was back in 2000. So a long, long time ago. So Koenig will play the ball, 15 short of halfway, as the 14 goes for a weaving run. That's Keely Nizza, formerly Davis. And she'll play at middle of the ground. Tackle four it is to the left with Ellie Johnston. Looking for a quick play the ball. Gets it up to the halfway line. Nizza at acting half. Sends it left side. And getting the kick away, Southwell. It's out on the full from little halfback Jess Southwell. So New South Wales make the first error in the second half.
8: Yeah, not the start the Blues wanted there. And I spoke about going into half time that the Maroons are up. This gives them another shot straight away in their first set to get down to that red zone and potentially post points.
7: Easy for you to say.
8: Yes.
7: I was just having a swig of my my Coca-Cola.
8: Oh, Burke's
7: missing some jacks. There's a penalty. Another one to Queensland. And they will take a quick tap. No, referee says bring it back. So foul play is the call. If you heard that through the ref's mic, Belinda Sharp, the referee. I momentarily took my eyes off it. Let's have a look at the Harvey Norman replay. Well, she's saying cannonball, I think, might be the call.
8: After the held call as well, so.
7: Yeah, I don't think there was much, too much foul about it. So they kick for a touch, Queensland. Yep. And going about 6 metres.
2: Hold!
7: They'll start this set 40 metres out from the Blues goal line. 10 in from touch is where they take the tap. And Teitzel cuts it forward. And she's met in a solid tackle there by Yasmin Meeks. Gets up a little gingerly too. Play two. Settling run by Lillian Yarrow.
8: Driven back there by Ellie Johnston.
7: Solid tackle too. She gets up slowly as well. Third play, they come open side. Oh, and Kiriaratu ran into a couple of her own players. She gets a quick play of the ball, and going back now is Jada Ferguson. A real live wire, the number 17. As I said, three dummy halves in her and Manselman and Destiny Brill. 15 metres out, Queensland on the attack. Lauren Brown to Poulet. Brought down, good tackle made there by Cherrington. Ball and all. 5 metres out. Last play, Queensland. Ferguson from dummy half. Ball is passed to ground. So a poor mistake on that occasion by Jada Ferguson. And pressure is off New South Wales. They play it inside their own 10.
8: It was the right play there by Ferguson. The A was very, very wide. She probably could have got herself, but instead tried to pass the ball to one of her front rowers.
7: Threw it to Gary the Ghost.
8: Yeah, threw it to the ground and went straight to the Blues back rower. And now the Blues working it out here with Sergis. Another strong, typical carry from Jess Sergis right there.
7: Yeah, Jada was around the throat of Sergis. That's what referee was saying. Jada, get off, and she did. Here's Kelleher with a right foot step and a mistake by New South Wales. Out ball, in ball, and Church can't handle, and Queensland will come up with possession. But we're looking at a Harvey Norman captain's challenge here, I think.
2: Got a captain's challenge. Not sure what tackle four. On-field decision is a knock-on.
7: I reckon maybe tackle without the ball.
8: Or no, knock back, they're saying. So it was Kelleher running, and I think it's the first time she's run. She shaped to kick the ball. So we're seeing on the Harvey Norman captain challenge and Harvey Norman replay. Then went back to the inside, passed the ball here.
9: The ball hits the right arm of Abby Church and always continues forward. Yeah. She just runs past the point of where it's touched. The challenge is unsuccessful.
7: Yeah. Fair play. Silly challenge. In hindsight.
2: Yep.
8: John Strange wouldn't have been happy losing the challenge straight into the start of the second half. And that's an error compounded by a kick out on the pull. So the Blues have started this second half like the Maroons started the first.
7: Yep. So Queensland have the opportunity now to start building some pressure. Four all the score for Lowe's menswear. Four gone second half. You like the music. Yeah. Lauren Brown for Queensland to feed the scrum. Looks at the referee, feeds the ball, goes out to Kiriaratu. Flat pass, almost forward.
2: Olivia, get up there.
7: eventually going to ground Queensland. So standing out there in the back line there was Romy Teitzel on that right edge from the scrum for all the score. Only 21 metres out. Kiria Raju goes for a run. She gets out of a tackle. She offloads. They hand it on. Queensland have numbers here with Brianna Clark. And she's brought down by Kezia Apps, ball and all. 5 metres out from the black dot. They go to the left. Brown hands it on with the fullback Mino Sapardi. And she's cleaned up in a good ball and all tackle by Isabel Jess Surges it was. There's a mistake from Queensland. A knock on tackle three, I think it might have been.
8: Yeah, both sides here guilty of a bit of ill handling and ill discipline. That time it was Jada Ferguson. It's just a long pass here from Lauren Brown. It's just gone out in front of her and she's had to reach out but then knock the ball on. So it's anyone's game there. Chris, who wants to grab it by the scruff of the neck?
7: Yeah, you're right there. So scrum packing, New South Wales have possession back after being under a fair bit of pressure there and Queensland unable to come away with any points. Hi, boys, the standard of play is so good. Such good ball control on a slippery night up there. That's Scott from Wente. Thanks, Scotty, for listening and tuning in. That was probably sent that text before those last couple of indiscretions and drop balls. But in the main, it has been much improved, I reckon. Blues with the ball, and Keely Nizza gives it away.
8: It's a good battle on this left edge. Meeks versus Teitzel.
7: Meeks
8: They've
7: and
8: been
7: Teitzel.
8: Going at each other the whole game.
7: The 12 on 12. So now Koenig will play the ball on Queensland's 40-metre line. It's the last tackle on the right edge. Ooh. Kelleher sends up a floater. Good luck. Does well, the debutante. Minor Sinopati takes it cleanly, and she'll play it 20 metres out from her own goalpost, southern end of the ground.
8: Yeah, brilliant take there by Sinopati. That was probably the best kick of the game so far, and she made that look very easy and then improved the position by an extra 10 metres. As I spoke about, she has been outstanding debutising tonight.
7: Yeah, it's been a flawless debut from her. Mino Sinopati, big shoes to fill, hasn't she? And she's filling them well. Filling in for Tamika Upton. So Queensland up to the halfway line. Drifting across from dummy half is Jada Ferguson. Sends Lillian Yarrow underneath and Yarrow's picked off by Kelleher. Last tackle, 41 metres out. The 5'8" Kiria Ratu sends it high. She's got a boot on her and ball goes to ground and it'll come up with New South Wales. Knock on by Queensland on the last changeover and Blues will get possession about 20 metres out from their own goal line. The Lowe's menswear scoreboard reads Queensland 4, New South Wales 4. And we've had about, 8 minutes of play on the 2-inch clock in the second half. There is a shot of Tamika Upton up in the coach's box. Three players out injured from game two. As the Blues work it out from their own end, it's with Chapman looking for a quick play the ball. Just outside their 30 they are. Apps goes for a run from dummy half. She'll get to her feet and play it. 12 short of halfway now. Koenig gives it on to Johnston. And Johnston is brought down. Takes three players to bring her to a rest. Up over the halfway line they go now. Bouncing out of one tackle, Cherrington. They come again and brought down by Atessa Poole. This will be the last tackle from the halfway line to the left. And boot goes Jesse Southwell. Not overly high and taken back there by the fullback Minor Sinopati. She looks to go on the outside of Jamie Frezard and can't. And Frezard brings her down a metre in from touch.
8: Yeah, again there. She almost got on the outside of them with that agility. But Jamie Frezard covered the space and then almost took her over the sideline. But she's proving to be a handful in this second half already.
7: Queensland coach Nathan Cross reverting to his bench early in the second half as the Queenslanders work their way downfield. They're up to New South Wales 40 metre line. It's tackle four. They go to the left side. It's with Keely Joseph. She's brought down. Good tackle made by Kezzy out. This will be the last tackle on the left side, the short side. Brown, Lauren gets a grubber kick in and taken back there, Jamie Chapman. And Chapman will be forced to play the ball. 10 metres out for her own goal line. 5 metres in from the western touchline. Queensland 4, New South Wales 4. The halftime score hasn't changed. Women's Origin 3.
8: Yeah, I thought that was a perfect opportunity to just try and get one up in the air and isolate Abby Church. Instead, Lauren Brown running the grubber behind, but it was easily diffused there by Jamie Chapman. And whilst it was a good result, I think they've got to go after Abby Church and put her under pressure at the back.
7: So New South Wales now. There's another knock on. Fourth tackle it was. Queensland have possession. Rory Owen goes for a run. You can hear the roar of the crowd. The locals cheering Queensland on. In at dummy half goes Jazolka. Standing wide is Lauren Brown, the halfback. And taking the tackle there looks like Lena Dutsi. She'll play the ball 25 metres out. Going for a run is Jada Ferguson. Brown hands it on. Kiriaratu likewise. Finds Lalesio out there on the right edge. And she can't get away from Isabel Kelly. They drag her into touch. Big play in defence, New South Wales.
8: Huge play there from the skipper, Isabel Kelly. Looked like she was going to get on the outside over there, Lalesio. But just showed her strength here. Gets hold of her, holds her up, and Jamie Fressard gets into the tackle. They drive her over. That is a huge play there from the centre and wing combo to stop that attacking raid from the Maroons.
7: Great defence there, as you say, by the captain, Isabel Kelly, and Jamie Fressard. Gee, you'd love her to score a try, wouldn't you, Fressard? If you're a Blues fan, I mean. Played a bit of middle, didn't she, in game two?
8: Yeah, she popped up in the middle and was trying to put shots on, and she's a goer.
7: 0460-873-873 is the text line if you want to have a chat to Jay Moz and myself as we continue to call this one. Penalty, though, to New South Wales. This will help them out of their danger zone and give them a chance to refuel, suck in some oxygen and regroup and work out where they head, because it's still 4-4. Look of disgust by the Queensland players at that call.
8: It was a definite penalty. She came back through the ruck and knocked the ball out and then pretended to be.
7: So why the inquisitive look?
8: Yes.
7: So Jess Sergis takes the tap and goes towards the centre of the ground. Met in a heavy tackle by Jessica Elliston and company. Up on the halfway, the Blues are now. Koenig with the ball. I sometimes do get Koenig and
8: Meeks
7: mixed up. It is Koenig, and she's getting up very slowly. She's grabbing at her throat. I guess she's hoping someone has a look at the replay up there in the bunker. Shaking her head at whoever did it, as if to say, don't ever do that again. Blues with the ball, making their way downfield. They're only 33 metres out from Queensland's goal line. Koenig again gives it to Johnson. She offloads. They give it to Southwell. Hands away. Ends up now with Isabel Kelly. And Kelly's brought down 31 metres out from Queensland's goal line. Two plays left this set. Kelly goes to her first receiver, was it? Now they shift it wide with Sergis. She's got Chapman there. Chapman is rounded up. Good tackle made. Rory Owen in company with Jazolka. This will be the last play for New South Wales. Kelleher kicks from 20 out. It's high, it's wide, coming through. Queensland have dropped the ball. There's been a collision. A collision by two Queensland players. Either way, New South Wales will get the ball back. 10 metres out from the Maroons' goal line.
8: Yeah, it was a good kick there from Kelleher. Just put it in between the centre and the winger. No communication whatsoever. Jasmine Peters going for the ball. And it was the fullback as well, Minnow Sinapati, who has been outstanding, but runs straight into Peters. They knock the ball on, and then they have no other choice. Lalesio has to dive on the ball there and give away a penalty. This is a huge set for the Maroons here. They need to defend this one.
7: Yeah, lucky there's no HIAs or anything there. And they're going to take the 2 points on offer because it is pretty much a gimme. It's about 5 metres off centre.
8: back to their attack at the moment.
7: Well, no, that just sort of shows you what their state of mind might be at the moment. Rather than chance their arm, keep in mind they've wrapped up the series. And they're going to take the 2 points to break the deadlock. For all the score. 13 and a half minutes gone in the second half on the Tui's clock. Queensland and New South Wales. Women's State of Origin partner is Macca's, and when the footy's on, and you can't miss a moment, get Macca's delivered for a 99-cent delivery fee. That's only on the My Macca's app. However, if you are driving home and you happen to pass the Golden Arches, you can just pop in there and you can order whatever you need. You can upsize it, you can do whatever you like, you can get the McSmart meal. Two cheesies, do you want another one? Yeah, why not? Four all, so here is Jess Southwell, just off centre, strikes it sweetly, raises the flags, and New South Wales are in front. 6 points to four, Women's Origin 3.
8: Yeah, they take the two on offer there, but I don't think that's the last points we'll see this match. I think there's still a couple of tries left in this match. Maroons, they need to throw the ball around, as we see the fullback there, Minnow Sinapati, just the one blemish on a game so far tonight.
7: That collision. Mm. Yeah, and I guess the trick is, for anyone juniors listening, if two of you are going for that bomb, it's generally whoever's got eyes on the ball who's running forward, right? It's yours.
8: Oh,
7: but you've got to put your name on it. Yeah, get your name on it. 6 points to four. Your first try scorer was Isabel Kelly. You tip that. New South Wales to win. And player to watch was Isabel Kelly. Here's Reema Butler off the back fence and still going. From the kick restart. Gee, that's a handy run. 25 metres out they are already. Straightening up now, New South Wales. Who is that with the
8: Millie
7: ball? That's
8: Elliott.
7: Millie Elliott.
8: Back on for the
7: back on.
8: Final 20.
7: Nay Boyle. Right edge. Kelleher. Inside ball. Kezia App. She's got the arms free, but no one was there. So she will take the tackle. Apps. On her own 40-metre line. Koenig standing wide and now busting through the line. Gee, that's a good run. I think I might be her number one fan, or maybe number two. Good metres again. Now Elliott. Millie keeps going. Up to the Queensland 30-metre line. This is from the kick restart, mind you. So last tackle, standing on the left. Southwell sends it high. Will they let it bounce? Underneath it, she's made a meal of it. It's gone backwards, though. Queensland have the ball. New South Wales driving them back towards their own goal line and just stays in the field of play, Jasmine Peters, and avoids narrowly a goal line dropout. Here they go again, and this is a penalty.
8: Yeah, I think they're a bit hard done by there.
7: Belinda Sharp has spoiled it.
8: Very hard done by there, the Blues. They got numbers into the tackle and pushed her back into the in goal. I thought that was play on, but they
7: she
8: almost got them in the first instance where Sinapati, she dropped the ball. Luckily, Jasmine Peters was there, and they drove it back to the 1 metre line, but that one was worse than the next one. So I think they get away with that there, the Maroons.
7: Yeah, it's a shame, isn't it? They probably should have been rewarded for that determination in defence, but Belinda Sharp, the referee, must have called held. Players didn't pull away, and so the pressure is relieved on Queensland, who now, from their own goal line, they're up to their own 40-metre line on tackle two. Make it tackle three. Lena Dootsy up towards the halfway line. How things can change in an instant. Sending it wide early. There's another mistake by Queensland. And picking up the ball on the halfway for New South Wales is Jocelyn Kelleher. It's a quick play, the ball, and Sergis goes for a run down the right edge. Release is the call. Jess is trying to play the ball. Now she does. Kelleher, dummy half. Shoots the ball away to Keely Nizza, playing first receiver. Heavy tackle made. Keely Joseph digging the shoulder into the ribs.
10: Southwell, Kelleher, quick hands, well done. Abby Church finds a hole. Now to Isabel Kelly. Defence comes across in the shape there of Jasmine Peters. New South Wales on a roll. Church at first receiver. Kelly no look past. Millie Elliott charging forward. And she'll be brought down in front of the goalposts. 9 metres out, tackle 4. Blues on the attack. Right side, Niza gives the ball Koenig. Dumped into the ground there by Keely Joseph, and this will be the last play for the Blues. 5 metres out from the goalpost padding. Standing wide there, Southwell, Kelleher under pressure. They get the ball away, and they're going through. Blues, it was Kelly, handed it on. Frezard will score. Frezard will score. If you've got her in a multi, get in the queue.
8: Oh, what an assist. What a brilliant set by the Blues. There was plenty of ball movement. It was enterprising. I thought the player died when Isabel Kelly got the ball to Frezard. She looked up. She had maroon jerseys in front of her. She said, no, I'm going to do it myself. She looked like she almost dropped the ball there, but that was some flimsy defence from the Maroons through the middle of Jamie Frezard. That could be the winning try of the night. They go up by 6 with a kick to come. But that blue set, that was all class.
7: Gee, you've suddenly got some spring in your step, haven't you? And if you are going to have a bet, do gamble responsibly. Well, New South Wales come alive. J-Moz comes alive simultaneously. Funny that. But you are a diehard Blue. Jamie Frezard.
8: 5 tries and 6 appearances.
7: Yep. 10 points to 4. Kick to come.
8: Big kick.
7: 14 metres off centre. Exactly. Moves in. Strikes it sweetly. New South Wales extend their lead. And Women's Origin 3 leading Queensland 12 points to 4. Just under 16 minutes remaining. Again, look at the Harvey Norman replay. Kelleher, quick ball. Kelly under all sorts of pressure. I don't know how she got that ball away. And Frezard hunting up there. And she collects the spoils.
8: And Keely Joseph, again, was pretty much the only jersey there trying to stop Frezard. She has had a whale of a game. And she's such a hard worker. You can see the look of disgust on her face when she comes across and doesn't make the tackle. Destiny Brill just come on the field not long ago and she didn't tie in. And when you stop moving in origin, that is when you get found out.
7: 0460 873 873. That's the text line if you want to get involved. Oh, ooh, no. Mistake off the kickoff.
8: They needed that.
7: Kelleher puts it down. Sorry, she says to her teammates. Yeah, right. They did need that, Queensland.
2: Okay, play the ball.
7: So Queensland will get possession. It was a floater off the kicking tee as well. And Kelleher had it in the sights and it just bounced straight out into the bread basket and onto the deck.
2: And then
7: 12 points to 4 for Lowe's Menswear. Women's Origin 3, New South Wales, having already claimed the series, aiming for their first Origin 3-0 sweep. Here goes Kiriaratu from the scrum base. Always dangerous, this Queensland 5'8 with the white headgear. Keely Joseph hits and spins. 3 Blues defenders there to stop her. And Joseph will play it 5 metres out from the Blues goal line. They stack the short side. Kiriaratu, right foot step, but back into traffic. No way through. Still 3 metres out from the Blues goal line. Dummy half there, Manselman. Angling towards the uprights, Leonard Dootsy. Good defence by Koenig and company with Elliott. Standing deep, Lauren Brown, the halfback. She spills the lollies. And New South Wales rejoice again. Queensland let the pressure off the Blues.
8: Yeah, the skipper here just had a look up and then just spilled a lollies. She didn't even have that much line speed, but just looking where she wanted to play and which player she wanted to target before she caught the ball there.
7: Just far too many mistakes, yeah. J-Moz, Queensland. Yeah, at the wrong end of the field. Exactly right. Well, yeah. There's no good end to make mistakes, really, is there?
8: You'd rather make them in the,
11: in the middle somewhere.
7: So New South Wales, Kezie Apps with a good run.
11: Harry. Good tackle as well by who was
8: very
11: that?
8: Very awkward tackle, wasn't it?
11: Destiny Brill. Kezie's injured too.
8: Yeah,
11: she's gone back down to
8: it. The lower back there. That was a very awkward landing.
11: Yeah, it was almost a speared into the surf.
7: So great Blues carry. Making a roll through the middle now. Really good carry there.
11: Getting up and playing the ball. Was that Sherrington on that left there? No, fact, that was Yasmin Meeks.
7: So with the ball now is Keely Neeser. Last tackle from the halfway goes the boot.
8: Another good one.
7: It's another floating one, and this time the young fullback Minos Sinapati takes it quite cleanly. Goes to the right, looking and probing for a hole. And the gap closes, thanks to Southwell, who was there to plug the gap for the Blues. Oh, boy! Big shot there by Koenig.
8: Get that, India.
7: Power, babe.
8: Yeah, baby.
7: Tough tackle, baby.
8: Wind her up.
7: Power Bay heat pumps available online at Bunnings Warehouse. Queensland with the ball, straightening up now.
8: Go get a power... It was a Power Bay heat pump and get a sausage sanger while you're there.
7: At Bunnings. So Queensland.
8: Why
7: down 12 points
8: taste
7: to
8: good
7: 4.
8: At Bunnings?
7: Yeah, good point. Well made. Maybe it's normally a Saturday morning and you're a little bit, you know.
8: No, I take kids there. I don't do
7: Spiral
8: that.
7: Kick from Queensland. Oh, Abby Church lets it bounce again, but gets evades the first tackle. That could have ended up anywhere, and Church is driven back and carried.
8: And finally, Chris, 59 minutes into it, they finally put a
7: bomb
8: an isolator, and she lets it bounce.
7: Get to Church on time. She lets it bounce.
8: And if they did, they may have scored.
7: I know.
8: Maybe they
7: anyway, were. Blues with the ball and they're up to their own 40. Isabel Kelly refuses to submit in the tackle. Now we'll play the ball. Kezie Apps carts it forward and pokes her head out the other side of the defensive line. On the halfway, quick play the ball. New South Wales with Millie Elliott making easy metres. Last play up to Queensland's 40 metre line. They get the kick away. Kelleher on the short side. Another high one. Underneath it, no problem for the fullback. And she submits on her own 20 metre line and has injured
8: cramped.
7: Her knee.
8: No, she's cramped. You can see her calf cramping. She's done a mountain of work there, but you can see
7: get the pickle juice out. Yes, I can see. It's kind of the
8: cramping.
7: Contortion, if that's the right word, or contusion. Cramping. Pickle juice. She's sculling the pickle juice now. She can't get enough of the pickle juice.
8: Nothing worse than it.
7: Oh, ask Kamali Olakawatu last night.
8: Especially halfway through the night after you've had a couple of...
7: Well, generally, I don't know. I haven't cramped on the dance floor. What are you talking about?
8: No, when you're sleeping after you've had a couple of beers and you wake
7: beers.
8: Up middle of the night with...
7: You just said when you've had a couple of...
8: Cramp.
7: Right. Yeah, what about poor old Homoli last night? His whole body went into cramp. Poor fella. He's okay though, Manly fans. Schmoll is good. And so too is Tolu. After copping that heavy hit last night. So Queensland down, 12 points to 4. The Blues are leading. Just over 10 minutes remaining on the Tui's clock. So still very much time to secure a victory, but they've got to improve their ball control. Attacking down the western edge now with the second rower, Lafipo. And she's tackled by Kelleher. 5 into New South Wales territory. Lauren Brown with the kick. Downfield, a wobbly one. Oh, Abby Church, she took it. Didn't look safe, but she did the job. Improves the position. And she is called held 22 metres out. This could be a penalty here. I mean, she was called held.
8: That was a penalty, but no, they let that one slide. But again, trying to target Church there. You're right, it didn't look that safe, but it was just your end on end. Ball, I would have liked to have seen another torpedo, Bob, go up to her.
11: So Frezard now for the Blues, their most recent try scorer. She'll play at 31 metres out from her their own goal line. Kezzy Apps again, a good carry, gains about 10. Looking for the quick play the ball, and she's made a mistake at the play your ball, the veteran. And so Queensland will get possession 40 metres out from the Blues goal line.
8: You know what may have happened here? The sticky spray.
11: Yep.
8: When you sometimes it gets stuck to your hand when you're playing the ball, it looked like in that instant she tried to put it down and it just stuck to her hand just that little bit.
11: Yeah, you could be right.
8: I think I am right, Chris.
11: So we're going to blame the sticky spray.
8: Yep.
11: Not going to blame Kezzy.
8: Nah.
11: Okay, fair enough.
8: Don't blame the veteran.
11: No. And you can probably get that sticky spray at Bunnings. Are Bunnings a sponsor? Why are we giving them so many plugs?
8: They're going to be a potential sponsor after this, Chris.
11: I hope we haven't got any other sort of hardware warehouses on board.
8: I'll just check the...
11: Can you just get the sales team onto that, please? Queensland keeping the ball alive.
8: No, fine, Chris.
11: They're good. 20 metres out they are. Down by 8 points, 8 minutes 20 remaining. On the attack, Queensland. Lefipo is it with the ball? No, it's Elliston. And she's brought down. Good tackle made there by Koenig. Middle of the ground, numbers on the left. Brown goes that way. Fullback Mino Sapardi gives it away now to Rory Owen. And Owen is well held there by Jess Sergis, the right centre for the Blues. Four tackles gone. Brown goes for a run for Queensland. No way through. They lock up the ball. Good driving defence by Sergis. This will be their last play. Dummy half kicks into the in goal. Chapman is back there. And Queensland have forced a goal line dropout. 7.5 minutes remaining. New South Wales leading Queensland 12 points to 4 for Lowe's Menswear.
8: Yeah, cheeky little short side kick there from Manselman. There was no one else chasing the ball and couldn't get through. Jamie Chapman dives on the ball, gets a repeat set for a side there, Menselman, and they need it. They need to get a try in the next minute or two. The scoreboard and clock are counting down with pressure.
11: So Kiriaratu takes the drop kick 30 metres out and angles back towards the middle of the park. Cbus Super Stadium, Koenig at first marker. Open side they go. Elliston, ball out in front, two hands. Good run by the Queensland prop forward. Good tackle made as well down low there by Yasmin Meeks. Back to the right side. Oh, brilliant pass, brilliant take there by Kiriaratu onto Tightsoil. Stop the meter out. What are they doing here now? Three tackles, standing deep is Lauren Brown. 12 metres away she was. Queensland though, the defence is right up in her face. Brown goes back to the short side, nothing doing. Manselman lines up at acting half. 10 metres out, two plays left. Numbers on the short side. Kiriaratu with a nonchalant dribble kick in the in goal. And the ball goes over the dead ball line.
8: Yeah, next best result there again. Another repeat set and just trying to get some fatigue.
11: How casual did she do
8: that? Yeah, it was a nice kick and title as well. Although she may get a penalty here. If they go back and look at this, this is a push in the back.
11: Yeah.
8: Which you see time and time again gets penalised in the NRL.
11: Is that a dropout or did that go dead? Can I have another look at that? No, it is a dropout.
8: Should have been a penalty.
11: Southwell then, another dropout. This one goes 35 on the fly, bounces up kindly into the chest of Kiriaratu. She sends it back to the middle for one of the big boppers to cart it forward, Otessa Poole. And the prop forward stands in the tackle of Kearney. Poole plows the ball, Manselman acting half, Keely Joseph with a fair bit of footwork but no way through and she'll take the tackle. 15 metres out from the New South Wales goal line, Queensland down by 8 points, Kiriaratu. The ball's gone to ground though. Ooh. Oh, good tackle made by Jamie Chapman.
8: Manhandling
11: her opposite number. And taking the tackle there is Rory Owen. Queensland though retain possession. It's now with Jasalka. Oh. They carry her over the touchline.
8: That is brilliant defence there by both Sergis. And it was Jamie Chapman, the first tackle.
11: Oh, they're all cramping up. Can we get a double serve of pickle juice?
8: Well, they're going to need bottles and bottles of it after that strong defence. You see there on the Harvey Norman replay, Jamie Chapman, as you said, just taking care of business and then backs it up with Sergis to drag Cizalka over the sideline, and that could be the last chance the Maroons get inside the red zone.
11: So all these, a lot of New South Wales players are cramping up. It's Jamie Chapman down receiving treatment and getting a massage as well on the calf. And I don't know that I'd be choosing pickle juice as my drink of choice.

0: I digress. Carting the ball forward for New South Wales is Yasmin Meeks. Plays it, Queensland. Down by 8, 3.5 remaining. So this match it slipped away from them. They need to score twice. Blues on the attack. Kelleher, short ball, through his surges, long pass away. Oh, unable to handle. There was Tegan Berry, who's come onto the right wing. Hero from game two.
1: Brilliant break there by Surges, and she just tried to find on the outside the speedier Tegan Berry, who's just come on. There's a bullet pass, just hits her on the chest. She just can't reel it in. Tries to get the ball in, but goes out just on Queensland and their low scoring.
0: Yes.
1: They haven't scored over 18 points in each of their past five Origin clashes, and just once since 2021. And they've only scored 3 tries this series, their lowest ever since the induction of this multi-series game.
0: You've done your research. Thank you. Those stats for Jack Daniels. Chapman's still down, receiving treatment.
1: Well, Berry's come on for her.
0: Yeah, well, why is she still on the field?
1: No, she was on the sideline.
0: Was she? Thought she was in the field of play getting treatment. Just next to the touchline, Chapman. So, calf problem for her. The baby cow's playing up. 2 minutes remaining. 12-4, New South Wales leading. Kiriaratu gets kick away under pressure. Ball is taken back there by Frezard. She gets motoring and will play the ball 31 metres out from her own goal line. 12-4, Blues over Maroons, Women's Origin 3. The Lowe's Menswear, brought to you by Macca's. Shortly we'll time for the continuous call team's player of the match. We'll give you those 3 players who are in the running. This lady might be too, Jess Surges. Carts it forward. She's gone down. She's injured. I hope that's not a hamstring.
1: She's got the quad heavily strapped.
0: First caller will get first choice. J Moz will give you those 3 players. And the caller will win a special continuous call team limited edition 40th anniversary jersey. That's all thanks to Sonali Sports. As Koenig goes for a run, Sonali Sports, proudly Australian owned. They have you covered for all your sporting apparel. Ball picked up by Kelleher, gives it away to Southwell, kicks down to the southeastern corner. Underneath it, no problem back there for Peters. She comes back centre field looking for some support runners, can't find them. They pick her up and drag her back. And she will play. In fact, it was the fullback, wasn't it? Minor Sinapati. She's everywhere, isn't she, this young debutante? This is Peters, and she's lost the ball back. Cleaned up, though, by Lenarduzzi. And New South Wales will get more possession with only 30 seconds remaining. They'll finish this match with ball in hand. 5 metres out from the Queensland goal line. So who are your 3 players, as I keep going on there about Sonali Sports? 3 players in the running, J-Moz.
1: 3 players, no particular order. Isabel Kelly, Olivia Korn, Koenig and Yasmin Meeks.
2: Jasmine Peters loses possession.
0: Sorry, we're being interrupted by Adam G there. Adam, we're doing the continuous call team player of the match. Do you mind? Can you just hold back on that bunker decision? Thank you, G. Now, who are they again? Adam was interrupted.
1: Isabel Kelly, Olivia Koenig, Yasmin Meeks.
0: Thank you. Koenig, Meeks and Kelly are in the running. You might as well go and get to that prize line now if you'd like to. 1-300-722-873. 35 seconds remain. Coach John Strange watching on. His team are about to achieve the clean sweep. Scrum packs 10 metres out. Maybe they're not done with yet. Surrender tackle there is Kelly. 10 metres out. 30 seconds remain. They're in no hurry to score more points. Another surrender tackle. They're planning the party, the Blues, one might think. Slow motion play. Koenig brought down. 3 metres out. 5 seconds remain. The Blues will take the tackle. The siren sounds in the background. And New South Wales etch their name in Women's Origin history, becoming the first state to achieve a 3-0 series sweep in Women's Origin football. Full time on the Gold Coast. The Blues have done it.

0: Blues won Origin 1 in the men's series, and they've claimed Origin 3, 12 points to 4. Victorious, jubilant, although dominated by Queensland supporters at Cbus Super Stadium. You can't help but share the joy of what this team has achieved. Coach John Strange, his young boy Ethan on debut last night for the Blues and played so well. What a big 26 hours it's been for him. And tonight he guides this team into the history books. Unchanged lineup. Why change a winning formula? And the Blues, Josh Morris, got better and better and were simply the best in Game 3.
1: Yeah, and that experience shone through in the end there in those crucial moments there. Older players in Isabel, Kelly, Koenig, Meeks, they stood up and they got the win. And for Queensland, they've invested in the future. You saw a number of the young players there, in particular Rory Owen, she's one for the future. Lafipo, Sienna Lafipo, I thought she was really good.
0: Brilliant.
1: And then obviously at fullback tonight, Minos Sinapati, I thought she was outstanding.
0: Yep.
1: So there's a lot of
0: green
1: lot of positives coming out of Queensland, even though they were beaten 3-0. I think they can be optimistic about their future in the Origin Arena.
0: So wrapping up again, confirming full-time women's State of Origin 3, thanks to Maccas, New South Wales 12, defeating Queensland 4. Stay with us, we'll come back for all the post-match reaction and plenty more to come right here on The Continuous Call.
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0: Well, well done to New South Wales. A clean sweep. They wrap up the series in Game 2 and they've achieved 3-0. 12 points to 4 for full-time score in Game 3 on the Gold Coast. 11-6 they won Game 1 in Newcastle. 14-10 Game 2 in Brisbane. And 12 points to 4 tonight on the Goldie. Okay, our continuous call team's player of the match, Stan Watson from Central Coast, chose Olivia Koenig. Doug from Horsley chose Isabel Kelly. And Kevin Warren, no relation to me, I don't think, chose Yasmin Meeks. Kevin's from Parramatta, where I grew up, so maybe a relation, yeah. Don't know. So
1: well, he's not winning it anyway. Stan, he picked Olivia Koenig. I thought she was outstanding. and she is your favourite player, and she was mine tonight. She got me into the match.
0: Okay, so Stan, well done to you, and Olivia Koenig is the player of the match. Let's go back now and take in some post-match reaction. Jamie Fressard, the New South Wales winger.
9: Jamie Fressard, you've swept the series. How does this one feel?
10: Oh, unreal, to be honest. We obviously had a lot of hard work to do and give it to Queensland. They gave it to us till the very last minute, but making history, so I'm so proud of the girls.
9: You were denied that try in the first half, and then you had the opportunity out there on the left. You saw the opening. Can you talk us through exactly what you were seeing in front of you?
10: I seen a few Queenslanders in a big space, and I thought, you know what, just back yourself. I've got the speed, so I wasn't bumming that one.
9: Talk us through the camp throughout.
0: Well, there she is, Jamie Fressard, and luckily she scored and she helped J-Moz get his multi. I hope you've enjoyed Women's State of Origin series. Well done to John Strange and his team of New South Welsh women. They achieved the clean sweep. 12-4 on the Goldie to wrap up the series. Josh Morris, thank you very much for your company, and to all of our listeners, do stick around. 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Up next is Knights with John Stan.
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1: Good evening, everyone. Welcome along. Welcome to a shortened version of our show tonight. Fantastic call once again from the Continuous Call team. Don't forget the sync device you can have on the app where you can actually line up the call with the pictures, and a lot increasingly people are doing that. New South Wales winning by 12 points to 4, and great skill on display, and once again it does whet the appetite for the beginning of the Women's Premiership. It kicks off in the first week of July. We're going to get straight into camping and off-roading in just a moment. Don't forget, in the next hour we've got Words with Kel Richards, our brain game. We'll keep in touch with any breaking news as well, but only getting half a dose of the sort of fun we have on a Thursday night, so let's get into it right now.
0: And now on Nights, it's time to duck out there somewhere with the duck. Thanks to Oz Off-Road Penrith. 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
1: And here he is, the great man, the duck, joining us for a shortened version of Camping and Off-Roading. Duck, good evening once again.
2: Yes, g'day, John, and g'day to everybody. I've got to say, very wet in Blue Collarville. A lot of rain today outside the window now here of my studio at the back. It is pouring rain. But Clancy and I we're very cosy inside. He loves the fire. He comes back in the house, lies in front of the fire, and it's all good. But a lot of rain everywhere at the moment, John, as everybody knows.
1: Yeah, there has been a lot of rain. It's interesting because I'm having a look at some of the stories around the country, and I know that there's rain sweeping through the inland parts of Australia. Of course, in WA, there's still parts of WA where they're absolutely bone dry. That's the nature, of course, of our country. But the rain, where some of these areas, and they are now getting some rain, some of the stations in the northern part of WA and some of the areas where they have really, really needed the rain. So on one level, we can't complain, but where you're getting more rain than you need, that can be a problem. And of course, that's going to add to the, well, we talk about this every week, the people who are heading off and some of the roads and some of the tracks that they might be taking will be unable to be used.
2: Well, let me tell you, and that could be us next week. We're off filming next week, John. I think next Thursday night, I'm not sure where I'll be, but I'll be in southeast Queensland, and we're going all the way up through there. We end up in Bundaberg, but we kick off at Deepwater and into Tenterfield and around that region in the new top end of the New England, and then over the border into Queensland. And I can tell you now, I'm thinking it'd be wet there now. So, and we're doing some tracks and stuff as well, so we're sort of monitoring all of that, but at this point we're still all systems go and heading in that direction, so we'll be able to give you a first-hand report of what it looks like in that little pocket of the world anyway.
1: Yeah, and you mentioned there's so many great towns in that part of New South Wales, up around Inverell and Narrabri, but Tenterfield, I guess every time you hear the word Tenterfield, you think of that great song Tenterfield Saddler.
2: Yeah, we're going there. We're going to do the Tenterfield Saddler, and we're going to look at all of that. And we're speaking to somebody there as well. This is all for Oz Off-Road TV. And then, so yeah, that's right. A great song too. I mean, fantastic. The great Peter Allen. How good was he? He was good. He's better than your AI singer.
1: Yeah. Well, all right. Can I just while we're on this, did you watch Origin last night?
2: Yeah, I did actually.
1: And now you're a country music man. The young fella. Look, I doing the Australian national anthem is a really, really tough gig, and so and it's an honour, and you do it in your own style. A lot of criticism of the bloke that did it, but he sings in that way, doesn't he? That young bloke.
2: Look, I'm going to be honest with you. I didn't watch the national anthem. So
1: Because Robbie Mortimer was the singer. So, this is your way of getting out of comedy.
2: It's not my way of getting out of it. I mean, let me tell you, unlike you, I speak the truth here. I didn't watch that part of the coverage. I waited until I had the boys on the Continuous Call team. I turned on the television. I had phone calls. I mean, there's a lot of stuff going on out here. And I was right in time for the kickoff. And that was when I turned it up and watch the game. Great game, great result at the end. Controversial. It wouldn't be Origin unless it was controversial. You know, look, I'm no football commentator, but let me say this to you, John. New South Wales did a Queensland on Queensland, didn't they? Last seconds of the game. Bang. I bet they've been whinging up their 4BC listeners. How are you?
1: This is the problem you have. This is the problem you have. I'm not broadcasting through one station. We've got a national network here. I'm straddling everything here. And I'm sitting on the fence in my usual way. Off you go. Go on. After I say that, go on.
2: No. I'm going to say to you, nobody loves Queensland more than me. In fact, we're filming up there next week to showcase some of the best of southeast Queensland heading to Bundaberg. Right, but around Origin, one of my best mates will be on that trip. He's from Brisbane.
1: Okay. At
2: Origin time, all bets are off for 380 minute sessions.
1: Okay, and then I just want to make the point, because the beauty of this is, how many vehicles have you got? You usually go in convoy, don't you?
2: That's right. There's four vehicles on this trip.
1: Four vehicles. Once he crosses into Queensland, any of our listeners who took offence at what he said a moment ago about whinging, he's got duck stuff all over the vehicle. So if you see,
2: you'll spot me. I'll be the bloke wearing the Maroons jersey.
1: Give it to him.
2: I'll be the bloke wearing the Maroons jersey. You know what? I'm gonna say this, and obviously we go for New South Wales because that's where we're from. But I'm gonna say this to you, John. I think I like the Maroons jersey better than the Blues one, the actual jersey itself. I think it's probably because I'm a Manly supporter and I just like that. And I've got good mates up there. And let me tell you, there is nothing better than being in a Queensland pub any time of the year, really. But around Origin, it's not backtracking at all. Anyone who knows, it's Origin. You don't think they're baggy mood? My mates are up there. I've got plenty of mates up there. They were texting me last night, hammering me when it was 18-0, and I'm copying an absolute shellacking. I was about to turn it off. I was copying it on the text messages from mates up there. And, I will say that those same mates didn't say well done or anything at the end, but anyway, I'll be talking to them when I'm up there next week.
1: What did they be saying well done to you? What did you have to do with it?
2: Well, nothing at all. And neither did they. I mean, but, you know, it's just Origin. That's what it's all about. Mate versus mate. Remember that one, John?
1: Okay, we've set everything up now.
2: I mean, you're the host of the great top-rating OnlyFans. I thought you would get it.
1: Now, let's just get to it, because you're going into Queensland next week, so we've set everything up in relation to that.
2: Not now. I don't think I'll be game.
1: There are a few things happening around the country. Just a couple of things. There's a Darwin Festival. Now, the top end, they've had a fair bit of rain. This is the time you go to the top end.
2: Well, the wet season's over. There's a bit cooler weather up there. I was talking to Waddy this morning. You ready for this? Darwin, 16 degrees. I mean, when you believe, you know what happens with the barramundi when the temperature goes? So do they. When the weather drops, the temperature drops, barramundis drop. And he was struggling to get a bite this morning.
1: What do they do?
2: They become very inactive when the water cools off.
1: Okay.
2: And it was funny because it reminded me of a story when we were at Mission Beach in Queensland, where I love Queensland, and we were at Mission Beach. And we went to this barramundi farm. I thought, well, we're a big hope here that we've got a captive audience. They can't get anywhere. You wouldn't believe it. It was one of the coldest days in the history of Mission Beach, and we couldn't catch anything.
1: Yeah, good spot, Mission Beach.
2: They were all in these dams, like these ponds. And we thought, and he goes, how many are in there? Oh, it's about 400 in there. Mate, you beauty. Never got a bite, mate.
1: There is a Darwin Festival, though, isn't there?
2: In August. Yeah, that's right. Yeah, so we're going to be up there, I think, for that. So if people got their big trip planned for the top end in August, there's lots of stuff happening in Darwin, the Darwin Festival. So check out all the local info centres and whatever up there. There's a lot happening. There's a big event, I think it's on this weekend at Jabiru in Kakadu, where it's a golf and fishing weekend. So what happens is you go fishing on, I think, the Friday or the Saturday, maybe the Friday. And I think what happens is your handicap for golf is based on how many fish you caught.
1: So the more fish you catch, the better your handicap. Well, I mean, the more shots you get.
2: Well, that's right. No. So if you catch, I think it was something like the way, I don't know how they work it out, but I think if you catch, say, six barramundi, well, your handicap will be something like 16 or something like that. I guess it works on, I'm not sure which way it favours who.
1: Surely it's got to be the more fish you catch, the more shots you have, and the more shots you have, you're going to have an advantage over the others. It's got to be that.
2: Yeah. Well, it might be that, but I don't know. But at the end of the day, all these events that happen up in the top end are all on for one reason: the drink.
1: Right.
2: Well, it's another excuse. It's like, oh, well, hang on a minute. There's a fridge. Someone's opening an envelope. Someone get a carton. I mean, that's what happens
1: just,
2: up there.
1: Just make
2: I
1: a note of that. Anyone who's in the Northern Territory listening to us, he's been bagging you now. So
2: I'm not bagging. Mate, now listen, let me tell you, there are two people I won't be bagging because I love the Channel Country and I love the Northern Territory. I would live in the Northern Territory in a heartbeat. I just can't get Mrs. Duck up there. Let me tell you, you will never hear me bag anyone from the Northern Territory. I love it there. I would live there. It's Australia in the 70s and 80s. It is the last frontier, trust me.
1: Okay, we've got a shortened version of the show tonight, so we'll have Wilco joining us shortly, but I've got one of your commercials here, so I don't know how we've fallen into this thing. During the week, last night, I had people sending me scores for my commercials. It's terrible. So,
2: did you have commercials without me on, did you?
1: This is OptiVan, ready to go.
2: Yep.
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2: Yeah, 2.5? 3. Right. Three.
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1: Here we are, camping and off-roading. 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
2: Wilco, what about this imbecile? He's trying to turn my fans and mates in Queensland against me because I go for the Blues. I mean, hello.
1: He was calling Queenslanders whingers.
2: So. No, I didn't. I said they've probably been whinging all day. I mean, let me tell you, all I said was we did a Queensland on Queensland. I mean, they've been doing it to us for years, but that doesn't mean I love Queensland. At the end of the day,
1: them whingers. I've never heard a bigger. Yeah, honestly, this is worse than some of what we've been seeing from the federal government in terms of backflips. Mm. Unbelievable.
2: I did walk into the Caxton one night with a Blues jumper on with my mate years ago. At State of Origin. No, nothing. We went to the Jim Boomba pub and the bloke goes, you're keen coming in here with that on. And then all these blokes in the corner said, listen, we didn't want to say much, mate, but we're from New South Wales. I said, yeah, no worries. That's a great time of a year.
1: How good is it?
2: How good is it the fact that we can have these banter and all this muck around about a footy game? There's a lot of bigger parts of the world.
1: Can you hear him just backing off?
2: I'm not backing off at all. I mean, mate, fair dinkum. I mean, how are your Dragons going, mate? I mean, seriously.
1: What's to do with the Dragons? About you calling Queenslanders whingers. Let's just get
2: don't try and put words in my mouth.
1: Let's get to the Gig Guide.
2: They've been whinging all day. We would be whinging. I'd be whinging too if it happened to me.
1: Let's get to the Gig Guide. What do you got for us, Wilco?
12: No worries. 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Tomorrow night, Lane Wolf is at the Hibernian Hotel, which is going to be a great gig. 9 p.m. is the start time on that one. We Mavericks is at the great little act, actually. I was checking them out today at Braidwood National Theatre. That's on Saturday night, 7 p.m. Tickets via the website on that one. 4BC, you've got a really great festival up there at Sandstone Point Hotel on Saturday. It's called the Mateship Muster. Really important stuff. It starts at 12 o'clock and has a whole heap of varieties about mateship and how we look after each other as guys in this modern world. And then they crank up the music at 5 o'clock. It's the Wolf Brothers, Shannon Noll and Bliss and Esso. So that's going to be a cracker. And that's at Sandstone Point Hotel on Saturday night. Now, for our listeners on 2GB, tomorrow night it's an evening with James Morrison. That's going to be a cracker down at Centro CBD, 6:30 that starts. Tomorrow night also, Mal Eastick is at the Brass Monkey in Cronulla, which can be a cracker gig, 6:30 that starts, but his show will start about 8:30, so get there early for dinner. Kingswood's performing at the Factory Theatre, that's going to be a cracker. Rogue Traders are at the Carrying Bar Inn, that's going to be a cracker, 7 p.m. start on that one. Hype Boys are at Blacktown Workers Club, 8 p.m. start on that. Free door, so that's going to be packed. But I just want to do a big shout-out because I've flown into Sydney today and I've seen the weather. Now, the Cronulla Jazz and Blues Festival is on. It's a four-day festival. It started yesterday and it goes till the 31st. It's got a lot of outdoor stages. It's got 12 stages, actually, 100-plus free performances. There's ticketed events in the venues, but they're going to need our help in surviving, I think. So if anyone's a jazz and blues fan in the city or surrounds and you get some good weather, it'd be great to go down and support this festival because it looks like they're being a bit of bad luck at the moment.
1: Okay. All right. So I'll give people in a moment the detail of that to make sure that, if they heard that and they're interested, I'll give them the detail in just a moment. Just with you, Wilco, because we were talking earlier and I know you didn't see it, when you're doing – because there's a lot of controversy over the national anthem last night. It was sung, a country music fellow, Robbie Mortimer, was singing it and there were people questioning the way it was done. It's a really tough ask in front of an audience. You got the fold back, all of that. It can be very difficult, can't it?
12: It certainly can. And the sound bounces around all over the stadium. So you sometimes don't know when you're coming in, when you're getting out and all that kind of stuff. Now, if he had in-ears, it might have been at a wrong time or something as well. So you really have to feel for those performers, especially if the audio isn't right on the night.
1: Let me ask you this question. This has just occurred to me, and you know I'm an ideas man. What happens often with the national anthem at these events, often they're sung by, it might be the Stars in the old days when Channel 10 had the rugby league. Was done at one stage, it was done by the Stars of Neighbours. We had Kylie and Jason. This goes all the way back. Sometimes it might be the Stars of The Voice. Sometimes there's a big new musical opening in Brisbane or Sydney, and the Stars of that musical will be part of a paid arrangement. They'll actually do the national anthem. What do you think for Origin 2 or 3? Sing the national anthem, part of the Channel 9 family. You see it every weekend, Oz Off Road TV. Would you welcome the Duck?
12: Oh, imagine
1: what do you reckon?
12: That'd be fantastic. I'll play guitar.
1: Yeah.
12: The duck on harp and all of us singing.
1: Yeah. What do you think?
2: So John's going to sing, is he?
1: What do you reckon?
2: Yeah, so I'll be on the harp, you play the guitar, and John and Stanley will be singing it. Mate, I'm in.
1: It's not a bad idea, actually.
2: Tell that to the poor people sitting in the crowd. I mean, they want a crowd there to watch the game. I mean, the place will be empty.
12: If you think there's controversy for last night's national anthem.
2: It wasn't a bad game. The first half was very difficult to watch, I can assure you, Wilco.
12: I tell you guys, I had the radio on in the background in the band room, and I was running around last night like a madman, and I missed the last couple of minutes, and I thought Queensland won, so the radio went off, and I went back to the hotel room, and this morning I woke up and New South Wales won. It's like, oh my Lord, I've missed it. Yeah. Absolutely missed it. What a shocker.
1: Yeah, well, Callum Ponga thought he was in the sin bin. He's sitting in the dressing room there, and they said, mate, you've been sent off. So, okay, now, just before you go, Wilco, it's the Cronulla Jazz and Blues Festival. It is 5 days, and there's all these free performances and 24 stages. So what you are saying with bad weather, they really need that support. So if anyone in the Shire or anywhere near, this is in Greater Sydney, go along.
12: Yeah.
1: There's some fantastic performances there over that five-day period there, the Cronulla Jazz and Blues Festival. And can I just keep you there for a moment, Wilco, so
12: absolutely.
1: I can have a bit of support. I've got to do one of the commercials, all right? You ready? This is the
2: put those ear things in you were just talking about.
1: All right,
2: Wilco.
1: Here we go. Ready?
2: You'll need
1: ready?
2: Yep.
1: Blue Lagoon Beach Resort, Shelley Beach, New South Wales, Central Coast. 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
2: And a little added bonus, John, if you extend your stay to 5 nights, it's $25 a night, John.
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1: What is it? 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
12: Jeez, you're a hard taskmaster, mate.
1: Wilco, just to finish up, where are you performing this weekend? Or I always like to let people know if you're owing any of your music.
12: No, I'm back on my other job as a tour manager. I'm out with the UK band Led Zepp, and if anyone wants to see a fantastic tribute act of Led Zeppelin music, Led Zepp are playing at the Enmore Theatre tomorrow night and Anita's Theatre on Saturday night.
1: Oh, very good. Tell us where Anita's Theatre is again.
12: Anita's Theatre's in Thurool, which is just about an hour out of Sydney down the coast. Yeah, it's a beautiful spot. Great theatre too.
1: Wilco, you better get back to what you were doing.
12: Okay, well, I miss all this fun. All right, guys, I'll see you next week. Thank you so much.
1: There he is, Dave Wilkins with Wilco's Gig Guide. We're going to come back in a moment.
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2: Okay, very short version of Oz Off-Road and camping and off-roading. Oz Off-Road, look, I've got a commercial, a full commercial to do about all the great things that are Oz Off-Road. I'm going to give everyone the details shortly, all right, because we've run out of time here in this half hour because you talk too long and you're trying to flog things of your own, which has taken up too much of the time, mate.
3: All I can tell you is that, John, next Thursday night I should be in one of my favourite states in Australia, Queensland.
2: All right, mate. We'll do this again next week and you'll be in Queensland. And don't forget, Queenslanders, look out for him when he arrives in the state and remember what he said about you.
3: I'll be there. I love him. Love you too, John. See you next week.
2: There is the duck with camping and off-roading at 2:02. You could hear the catch cry, you know, all over the country when there's a very big draw. Powerball draw was done tonight. $60 million it was. And I think if you're not going to win, you probably like it to jackpot, but it has gone off one person. They say it was a lady in Queanbeyan. And she was watching State of Origin, and apparently she was actually fiddling around with her numbers and made a last-minute switch from one number to another. That's the way she says. And she's collected the entirety of the $60 million. So one person's very, very happy after tonight's Powerball draw. So well done to that person. In the meantime, I did promise I'd do this commercial for the duck, and luckily he's off, so he's not going to be able to give me a score. But if you're looking for an off-grid caravan to get you out there longer, he tells you about it, the Oz Off Road caravans. 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
4: Good evening, I'm Jamel Wills. Labor has introduced a suite of contentious tax changes as the parliamentary week comes to a fiery end. Federal politics editor Michael Packie.
5: Despite mounting backlash, the Albanese government has introduced its tax legislation into parliament. It'll see the capital gains tax discount and negative gearing deductions reined in. Treasurer Jim Chalmers says it's the right thing to do.
6: We are cutting taxes for workers and we're also making it easier to buy a first home.
5: Opposition leader Angus Taylor used question time to slam the Prime Minister over the issue, claiming Anthony Albanese has lied to voters and must take his changes to an election.
7: What will it take for the Prime Minister to axe these toxic taxes?
5: A parliamentary committee will examine the legislation over the next 3 weeks, but apart from some tweaks, it's expected to pass with the help of the Greens. Michael Packie, Canberra.
4: A fourth woman charged over links to Islamic State remains in custody after facing a Melbourne court. The 34-year-old returned to Australia last year after leaving for Syria over a decade ago. Her two terrorism charges each carry a maximum 10 years jail. She is due back in court on Monday. A national survey has exposed barriers preventing Australians from reporting poor treatment in aged care. Most residents want to raise issues directly with their provider, but many fear repercussions for speaking out. Aged Care Quality and Safety Commissioner Liz Heffron-Webb says residents need to know they'll be supported.
8: We want to give older people that reassurance that we're here to advocate for them, we're here to follow up any complaints they have, and we talk directly to providers and we can take action if they feel there's any negative consequences happening for them.
4: A man's died in a unit fire in Sydney's east. Fire crews were called to a third floor unit at South Coogee tonight. A man inside was treated by paramedics but died at the scene. The cause of the fire is being investigated. Six travellers who were on a cruise ship with a hantavirus outbreak will need to quarantine for 3 weeks longer than planned. The group have been isolating in Perth since returning to Australia earlier this month. They'll now isolate for 42 days. All six are still testing negative. In finance, one Australian dollar's buying around 71 US cents.
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4: New South Wales has beaten Queensland 12-4 in Women's Origin 3, gaining a first ever series clean sweep. The Blues' Jamie Fressard says it was a hard-fought victory.
9: We obviously had a lot of hard work to do and give it to Queensland. They gave it to us till the very last minute, but making history, so I'm so proud of the girls.
4: A short time ago in tonight's AFL, Hawthorn had a 107-65 lead over St Kilda. There are strong indications Serena Williams is going to make a return to tennis. She is believed to be playing doubles at Queen's Club in London and has allegedly asked for wild cards at other grass events. Western Force will farewell club stalwart Kane Kateka in Saturday's clash against the Waratahs. The 32-year-old represented the club in 44 games since his debut back in 2015. And Pat Cummins' Sunrisers Hyderabad have been sent packing from the IPL finals by the Rajasthan Royals. That's the latest news and sport.
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4: The chance of showers overnight. Showers easing tomorrow with a top of 22. Saturday mostly sunny, 21. Mostly sunny on Sunday with a top of 20. Fine and sunny Monday. Right now in the city, 18 degrees. 17 in Bankstown, 16 in Campbelltown, 18 in Gosford, 17 in Lucas Heights, 17 degrees in Penrith and 17 in Terry Hills. I'm Jamel Wells. There'll be more news at 11 on your news leader, Sydney's 2GB.
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0: have so much for you in this hour. Of course, we've got the Brain Game coming up shortly. We have Words and Language with Kel Richards. I suspect there may be some interesting ones coming up today, some fascinating ones. May even weave a bit of politics, and I might even put it on Kel to give us a ruling on whether the term used by Angus Taylor in the Parliament today is parliamentary or not. And that would require him to say it, not me. So we'll see how that works out in the next 10 minutes or so. Before we do that, though, many of you, of course, those listening outside Sydney, through Queensland and different parts of the country, you'd know our good friend Clinton Maynard, who's been part of the radio landscape for many, many years. He was doing the overnight program, of course, for quite a few years on all of our network stations. And I think he was picking up on a regular basis over the last 15 years many of the Australian Radio Awards. Well, those commercial radio awards don't exist anymore, so there are new radio awards. So these are the Australian Audio Awards, which take in radio and audio and podcast and everything. They are announced tonight, and he's just continuing to win prizes. The best local show in the big markets, that is the big city markets, his program, and he's, I think, on the way home. He might have got home by now from the glittering event. Clinton, congratulations, mate.
1: Thank you, John. Thank you. I've just left the event that's being held at the Carriage Works in Redfern in Sydney, where there's been a few hundred people gathering from across the audio industry, so radio and podcasting. And, we've been honoured with 2GB having a pretty successful night, picking up quite a few awards. So we've been named Best Local Show.
0: Yeah, fantastic. And this is a big week for you because you've had a birthday as well. And this is the first chance I've had to wish you a happy birthday.
1: Yeah, thanks, John. There was an unfortunate number that rose up yesterday, but we're now moving on with life.
0: That's all right. I mean, you got to remember, well, Trump's just turned 80. So, I mean, you're 70. So I shouldn't have said that. I think you're 50, pretending to be a bit younger than that, aren't you?
1: Yeah, 50.
0: Okay. All right. Well, mate, congratulations. Well done. Now you've got a lovely trophy as well.
1: Yeah, I've a lovely trophy, and it's an award for our whole team that works on the Sydney Now program. So my producer, Emily, but also your producer, Hannah, who you just stole from us recently. She's actually part of this award as she was working on my show for the last 12 months.
0: Okay, well done, mate. And look, I have actually had
1: another
0: note.
1: One of your staff, Liam, who we also stole from your show.
0: They're all coming. Yeah. Everyone gets stolen from us. But I just want to mention just quickly, I have had a note because the word's got around, and you, of course, you're heading back to the Shire. The word's got around because in 2016 they built a very big trophy cabinet and they put the first one in there. And they expected to have a lot more since. So they wonder, could you put yours in there so that the other one doesn't look lonely?
1: Well, Mark Levy did surprise me yesterday on my birthday by pulling him into the studio when Paul Gallen, the captain of the 2016 Premiership winning NRL side, was on air with him to give me a Sharks jersey. Right. I should also point out, though, on a serious note, 2GB has also been recognised tonight for our extraordinary coverage of the Bondi Massacre. There was a category that our station was a finalist in, and we were given the amazing work that night to bring our listeners that coverage, led by our extraordinary traffic reporter, Will Bottom, but also Ross Walker on the Healthy Living program, and Mark Levy and Ben Fordham and Jason Morrison, many others who contributed to that. 2GB's been recognised for that coverage tonight.
0: Yeah. And that was broadcast across our whole network, 4BC. All of our network heard that, and it was something you probably wish you didn't get an award for because you wish it wasn't broadcast, but it was. As it was unfolding, it was excellent journalism. But as I say, it's the kind of journalism you wish you didn't have to do, unfortunately.
1: Yes, John, and Riley Mullins, our audio producer of the Ben Fordham Live Breakfast program, has also been recognised as the country's best audio producer. So a very successful night for 2GB.
0: Well, you head home now, look after that trophy, and we will we'll hear you tomorrow. Good on you, mate. Well done. And happy
1: Thanks,
0: birthday
1: John.
0: Again. What are we saying? Are we're pretending 50? Oh, okay. Oh, well done. Well done. Okay. See, if they do it to me, I can do it to them. There he is, Clinton Maynard, at 12 minutes past 10 now.
2: Now it's time for John Stanley's Brain Game. Call now, 131-873.
0: Yes, and look, we've got a fantastic price for you every Thursday night from our friends at Macell, the Macell Gourmet Stock, which is such a great product. All these great Macell products, the stocks, the gravies, all in this big presentation box. You get that, you get the John Stanley Mr. Magoo mug as well. Here's my question tonight. In 1959, the space probe Luna 3, it was a Russian space probe, Luna 3, in 1959 took the first ever photographs of what? It was 1959. The space probe Luna 3 took the first ever photographs of what? Back in 1959. You give me the answer to that question. Think it through. First person with the answer I'm looking for, which is the correct answer, you win the prize tonight at 13 past 10.

0: Yes, Joanne, I think, has got the answer, I hope. Hello, Joanne.
1: Hello.
0: What was it?
1: The Far Side of the Moon.
0: The Far Side of the Moon, that's right. It was 1959 when you think about it. It was quite remarkable, and it just goes to show you the Russians were flying, and they were ahead of the US for a long time in the race to get to the moon, and that is in itself a fascinating story. Well done, Joanne. You got yourself that fantastic prize from our friends at Macelle. You know what they say about Macelle. It's quality that you can taste, and they talk about the new premium stock. You can find that. It actually stands out on the shelves, and it's got that extra tang and extra flavour as well. That's the Macelle prize, the John Stanley Mr. Magoo mug that's coming your way as well. But now...

0: Tonight's Words with Kel Richards.
1: Yes, at 10:15, we speak with the great man Kel Richards here every Thursday night. He can pass judgment. I've got my gavel ready to go. If you want to be part of it, get on the phone, 131873. You can text 0460 873 873. Mr. Richards, good evening.
2: G'day. Nice to be here.
1: And auswords.com.au, azwords.com.au is your website, and I have got my gavel. And people haven't haven't listened regularly. I'd bring the gavel out to basically
2: give us a sample bang.
1: There it is.
2: Like that. So now he plays the judge hitting the gavel. I make the judgment. So yes. If you want a judgment about something that you're not certain about, having a dispute with someone about, give us a call, send us a text. I'll make a ruling and John will bang the gavel.
1: And of course, Kel doesn't really like us importing American things, but judges in America use the gavel. Order in the court. Our judges don't use gavels.
2: British judges used to, and they did about the time America was established, so the Americans just never lost the habit.
1: In fact, I think in America, haven't we got the Speaker or the whoever runs the Speaker is certainly in the House of Representatives, and then you've got the Senate in America. I think it's the President, but yes. I think one of them does have a gavel.
2: Yeah.

0: Is it parliamentary? Is it not parliamentary? Do you have some thoughts on that?
1: It turns out, I had a quick look, parliamentary language is highly flexible. It depends on who the speaker is, who's in the chair, and what let's be honest, what political influences are flowing through the House.
0: Of course.
1: So quite a lot of the time, lie and liar are declared unparliamentary language, and so you have to find other ways to say that someone's, you know, not being loose with the truth. But not always. There are times when people have got away with saying lie in parliaments and not been declared as using unparliamentary language. And some people, like Angus Taylor today, are quite clever. They don't get a ruling from the Speaker. Someone objects and they immediately withdraw it, so it's not something the Speaker needs to rule on. Things like the word racist has been ruled unparliamentary language. So, I mean, and one of the Teals, I think, attacked someone on the opposition benches, used that word racist and had to withdraw it because it's unparliamentary language. And so what's acceptable? At one stage, there was a big debate in the West Australian Parliament as to whether the word wog was an unparliamentary word or not. And in the end, the Speaker ruled that it was, and they couldn't call anyone a wog. So it's highly variable, highly flexible.
0: Yeah. I want to get to wog in a moment. It's a most interesting one, and also the term racist. But I think this leads to your word of the week, which is two very, very long words.
1: Yes.
0: And once upon a time, I used to play Scrabble a lot, and if I was still playing Scrabble, I'd be looking at this one and thinking, oh, yeah, I've got to remember these. So tell us.
1: Terminological inexactitude. And this is yours, John. You used this expression last week, pardon me, as a synonym for lying, which is the way we've been using it,
0: yeah,
1: as a sort of comic, multisyllabic
0: terminological inexactitude. Yeah.
1: Now, but the story behind it is not exactly a synonym for lying. It's a bit more complicated than that. In 1906, there was a debate going on in the British House of Commons about the status of Chinese workers in South Africa. And someone said they were in slavery. And Winston Churchill got up as the junior minister in the Commonwealth office, the Empire office or whatever it was called in those days, and said, no. These people were employed. They're paid wages. It's a fixed term employment. And they can bring it to an end by buying their way out of the. So calling that slavery is a terminological inexactitude. And I don't think he exactly meant lie. He meant something like a mistake or sloppy language or, you know, badly expressed. But he was immediately misunderstood. Joseph Chamberlain got up into the House and said, Mr. Churchill opposite has just used 11 syllables to say something that could be said in one syllable, a good old Anglo-Saxon word, the word lie. So what he'd said was immediately understood as meaning lie,
0: yes,
1: and it's been understood as that ever since, even though that's probably not quite what Churchill meant.
0: I like it, though. It's a very good one, isn't it?
1: And I actually thought maybe the opposition could use this in the Parliament, seeing Milton Dick won't let them say lie. Maybe just every so often they shout out across the chamber, terminological inexactitude.
0: Yep.
1: It could become a nice running gag in the Parliament.
0: It is interesting because today I think there was, and again, at the risk of being a nerd, because this was when John Howard broke a big promise and there was a front page, lies, and it was that they came in, the Labor MPs in this case. It was, and ironically, it was to do with tax indexation, which had been promised and legislated by John Howard. In fact, it was actually Philip Lynch in a budget under Malcolm Fraser. They actually legislated and then they realised it was going to cost them too much, so they started backing away from it.
1: Yep.
0: And the headlines were lies,
1: yes,
0: and they brought it into the Parliament. So I think today they tried to see if they could get images of a headline like that, Labor Lies, and they weren't able to get away with it. But what you're saying here is use a term like that and
1: it'd be very hard to rule that as unparliamentary language.
0: Yep.
1: And for the expression that Angus Taylor used today, arrogant prick, you're not the only person running it. You know how on Sky News they have a crawl with news headlines across the bottom of the screen?
0: Yep.
1: That's been saying the same thing in print for the last hour. So you're not the, and I wouldn't, when you look at the papers for tomorrow, have a look because I think it might turn up in print in black and white.
0: That's right. So, you know, and the term prick, I guess,
1: Well, it's a very old word, goes back more than 1,000 years. It originally referred to a hole. but then it referred to the thing that made the hole.
0: Yes.
1: So it was any sharp implement for a long time, and it became

0: slang term for a penis in 1500.
1: 1500?
0: That long ago. Right, and it's still used in that way today.
1: Yeah, and it's kind of one of those, it's a pejorative term, but it's one of the softer ones, I think, prick.
0: There's much more offensive language if you want to think of it. Yes.
1: Exactly. A few people are actually saying we might have been talking about Ashley Klein. Still arguing about the refereeing in last night's State of Origin match. What we should do is take a break because we are going to dive into... I've just seen what you want to talk about,
0: right?
1: And we are going to be remembering the great Clive Robertson, because plainly the late Clive Robertson, he still hasn't been out. This was one of his campaigns, and it doesn't seem to have caught on because people are still misusing.
0: We'll explain after the break.
1: We'll do it in a moment, and we're getting lots and lots of messages for you, Kel, as well, as we always do. And I, again, would urge anyone who's had a bet with someone, had an argument with someone, you want a resolution, you want a ruling, I've got the gavel. This man can provide you with the ruling one way or the other. So it's coming up shortly, 24 minutes past 10.
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1: 27 minutes past 10 is the time. We're talking words and language with Kel Richards. One of the many pieces of correspondence you've had during the week concerns the misuse of less and fewer. You and I have talked about this, that one of the bugbears of the late Clive Robertson was, I think he'd raise it, he'd be doing his shopping.
0: Yes,
1: and some poor hapless person at the checkout, and they'd be sitting there and he'd go, It's eight items or fewer, not eight items.
0: Well,
1: or
0: in fact, he sometimes threatened to go to supermarkets with a big, thick felt-tip pen and cross out the word less and write in fewer. Yeah. Now, I'll tell you the rule, and it's really easy to remember. Fewer goes with plural nouns, less goes with singular nouns. It's as simple as that. So if you just think, am I talking about a plural or a singular? If it's plural, it's fewer. If it's singular, it's less. So if a football commentator says there are less fans here, well, fans is a plural word. He should have said fewer fans. It's that simple. And Clive actually was a professional corrector of everyone else. I was sitting in a coffee shop with him once, and he called over the waitress, not to order anything, but to show her on the menu. He said, see here, between the dollar sign and the cents, you've got a full stop. It should be a colon. She just looked baffled. And she said, oh, okay, well, I'll tell the manager then.
1: Yeah. Well, see,
0: and I said, Clive, you should have a T-shirt printed that says, inquire within about anything.
1: See, if someone was to say, and again, I raise this with you, because you're, in some ways, you carry the baton for the late Clive.
0: Yes.
1: You've gone to a dinner party and someone says, State of Origin was pretty good. Although, the crowd was a bit less than last year. Now, everyone knows what you mean.
0: And that, by the way, was correct. Because crowd is a collective
1: noun,
0: singular.
1: Of course, yeah, so the crowd was a bit less. So, all right, the number of spectators a bit less. All right, well, that's what a great example. But sometimes, are you going to pick it up or?
0: No. And I'll tell you why. It's a good point, actually. It's a very good point you're making. We need to be more relaxed in conversational English. In conversational English, we give people a latitude we don't in written English or media English. So if we're having a chat over a cup of coffee, quite frankly, if you get stuff wrong, I'm not going to correct you and it doesn't matter a huge amount. But if you're doing something in writing, even just an email, even just a text, you don't get it wrong in writing. 90% of English is spoken English, and we're rather relaxed about that. But in written English, we want it to be right. So be careful when you're writing. Yep. And on the media, we need to get it right.
1: Yeah, we do. And the other one, and I did see some, and again, this is one that I think is one of those ones where maybe usage has changed, because I saw during the week, again, this is an ongoing conversation. It was on social media, people talking about versing. People saying, I'm versing. When kids say, we're versing them.
0: I'm not giving up on that. I have a very, very firm ruling on that. It was a mistake. It was mistaking a Latin verb for an English verb. It is just wrong. As far as I'm concerned, it's never going to be right. And I can't imagine dictionaries ever including it except as an example of informal or incorrect English.
1: Yeah, I agree with you. I think it is wrong. But I've recalled, didn't it turn up in one dictionary as an informal
0: phrase? Not that I've seen yet.
1: Right.
0: It might be in Collins. Collins are often a bit flexible
1: okay.
0: about these things.
1: All right.
0: I'll check it out.
1: Versing, all right. Still, there's versing. No.
0: No.
1: So you say no, it's not
0: firm
1: versing.
0: No. Yes, okay, that's the ruling.
1: Because part of it is shorthand rather than say, we're versing them next week.
0: The Bears v. the Magpies or whatever. You know, we used to say V. It's the way you write it. To abbreviate it, and it was the way we said it to abbreviate it. It was children who first got it wrong, and it is infantile to say it. If you want to sound like a 5-year-old, say it. If you want to sound like an adult, don't say it.
1: Okay, let me just raise this because I think anyone who follows sport, and I don't think you follow it as closely as I do, so you listen to the press conferences.
0: John, no one follows sport as closely as you.
1: I'm talking about you listen to the pre and post press conferences,
0: yes,
1: and I've got people, Hannah, Kane, I'm surrounded by Tom, who listen to pre and post press conferences. I reckon half the coaches say, well, we just need to sharpen up our D. Or they say tighten up our D, which is the defence.
0: Yes, yes.
1: Okay, just shorthand it with a D.
0: Well, it's an initial. And using initials as abbreviations I think is fairly well established in English. Don't have a problem with that.
1: Yep. All right, because... because you also have to say, oh, we were hoping to get the W today. Now, yeah. That's taking, you think that, I find that a little difficult. We happened to get the W today, but we ended up. Yeah. Yeah. And then they do say defense. They talk about defense.
0: Defense is the American pronunciation. If you want to say defense, that's fine, but show me your passport. You have to have an American passport or you're not allowed to say defense.
1: I will say this though. Basketball is one sport that I'm not right into, but I know the culture of basketball is that when you're there, you chant defense for your team to kind of give them encouragement.
0: Oh, right.
1: You can't chant defense. You chant defense, defense, which is easy to chant. Actually, I reckon that's might be where it came from.
0: That's right. Could be. No, it comes from America. Yeah, anything right. That's wrong comes from America.
1: Okay. But, all right. See, I've had the ducks been bagging Queenslanders and people from the Northern Territory. Now you're ripping into Americans. So we'll probably cover the whole world by the end of tonight.
0: I would think so. We would have offended anyone.
1: Let's go to, is that JJ?
12: G'day, John. G'day, Kel.
1: How are you, mate?
12: Good, mate. You enjoying the hour, the weekly hour as usual?
1: Yeah, I know you are.
12: Yeah. Just on less and fewer. Kel, what part of speech is less?
1: What part of speech you're saying?
12: Yeah, is less.
1: Less.
0: Yeah. It's an adjective.
12: That's right.
0: Yep.
12: And have you heard of degrees of adjective?
0: Yep.
12: What degree is less?
0: Yeah, I can't remember the technical title for it, but it's
12: comparative degree.
0: It's the strongest form of adjective there is.
12: No, it's not. It's the comparative adjective. The degrees are little, less, least. Least is the strongest.
1: So what are you saying about, you're saying you could go with, that you could actually go with 12 items or less?
12: Well, if you're comparing it, you've got at least two, haven't you got two? And if you're least, then you're the least of three or more. So you got little, something which is little, then you got less, which is something which is less than another, that's two. And then you've got least, which is littler, if you like, than two others. Then so less is the comparative adjective. Therefore, it can't be wrong to say less cars.
0: Yes, it is.
12: Less cars.
0: It is wrong. Because what you're doing is you're using it as an adjective to qualify a noun. And if you start using a comparative adjective to qualify a plural noun, then you're wrong.
1: Okay.
0: That is just grammatically wrong. That's a really bad construction, and you won't find any grammar book in the world that says it's right. It is wrong. So if you're going to say there are less cars on the road when there are fewer cars on the road, then what you're saying is let's throw out the English language, let's throw out the grammar, and let's butcher the whole thing. We're not going to do that. We use less with plurals, and we use fewer with singular.
1: Just one quick reply, with JJ. Plurals, one quick reply. We can't go back and forth like a tennis match. Go on.
12: Thanks, John. No, fewer is a comparative. It's the same, exactly the same degree as less. So there is no argument. Less and fewer are both.
0: There is no argument. The ruling has been given by the grammar experts, and I'm just here as a reporter reporting the ruling. The ruling that they make is you're wrong.
1: If JJ wants to get on the email and send us a long email, I'll tell you what I'm going to, you know what I'm going to do? I just, since we were having a conversation earlier about, Maynard was raising, Hannah, who went to work with him, and then she was originally working with me, and then she was working with Hadley. Everyone works for different people. My previous producer, Charlie, he's gone to work in a corporate position with Coles. So
0: we did ask him if he could change all those signs
1: Woolies actually. It doesn't matter. It's one or the other. It doesn't really matter. He's working for Woolies. He's gone to work for Woolies as opposed to Coles. So he's working for Woolies. So what we're going to do, I'm going to send him a note tomorrow. Can you see whether within Woolies there has been any question raised about those signs and whether they should be changed?
0: Yes.
1: Has anyone checked the grammar and to establish whether they should change it? I'll ask
0: you. Yes, okay.
1: I think just so you get annoyed, Kel.
0: Oh, well, I had a conversation with him. I said, see if you can lobby them to change the signs over the aisles for a limited
1: really?
0: Number.
1: Yeah, I did. Because I saw you in his ear on his last day, and that's what you were doing.
0: Yeah, and Charlie just grinned at me and said, sure, Kel, I'll take that up.
1: We are going to put it up. We are going to put it on him. Because this, imagine if everyone listening to us in the next, say, 2 or 3 months goes into their Woolies and goes, it says 8 items or fewer.
0: Yes.
1: And they'll think it all came from this.
0: Yes.
1: This conversation and the late Clive Robertson as well. All right. Very good. Because it'd be traffic. It'd be, there's less traffic.
0: Yes.
1: And
0: because
1: fewer cars.
0: Traffic is a, well, it's strictly speaking, traffic is a collective noun singular, but it's a singular noun.
1: Yep.
0: Yes.
1: Okay. My head is spinning. I'm going to take another break in a moment. All right. 131-873 is the number. You want to get, hang on, I should have done that.
0: Yes.
1: Very good. At 22 minutes to 11.
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1: 19 to 11, just in relation to supermarkets, so we're getting off on a tangent here, because I use the self-serve all the time now.
0: Yeah.
1: But there aren't many 8 items or less or 12. There'll be people listening to us of a certain generation going, what are you talking about? Because a lot of it's all self-serve.
0: It doesn't exist
1: now.
0: Anymore. Yes, you're
1: all
0: right.
1: Self-serve. But the point and the principle remains. We did have someone saying here, what's correct instead of versing, it would be, well, we're playing this group or we're.
0: Well, you can actually use the Latin word versus.
1: Mm.
0: So it's one team versus another, or say V, or say playing.
1: Hmm.
0: You know, we're playing
1: them,
0: so and so. So there are a number of alternatives. There's no lack of alternatives.
1: Yeah, because Rangers and Dragons are playing Brisbane on Sunday in Brisbane. Terrific. Now, 131873 is the number. Cock and bull. Now, cock and bull stories. Well, I would assume it's when you say, oh, that's a cock and bull story.
0: Yep. So it means something which is a bit of rubbish, an outrageous story. Now, there is a story behind this. And the story is that there were once two inns on the high street of a town called Stony Stratford in Buckinghamshire, facing on opposite sides of the road, the cock and the bull. And both of them were stopping places for coaches going to and from London. They served competing coach lines. And the locals regarded the passengers who came on the coaches as source of the latest news and information. They came from London. The problem was the passengers knew this, so they tended to rather inflate the stories they told or make up outrageous stories. And the result was that they competed with each other. You know, could the passengers getting off at the cock tell more outrageous stories than the passengers getting off at the bull? And so over time, eventually, all outlandish stories were given the label of both inns, the cock and the bull, which is why outlandish stories are cock and bull.
1: See, is that still, I know we used to use it, still use it. It's a great one.
0: It's a lovely expression.
1: It's a very good expression.
0: Very colourful.
1: And this one, the term banger, and this was from one of your correspondents talking about the term banger, which was often being used for an old car or a sausage, but now people talk about banger, they refer to a fantastic song or anything that's good.
0: Okay, the two older meanings, I mean, banger for an old car is pretty obvious. It's because of the way it rattles. Mm. Banger for a sausage came out of the trenches in the First World War. The quality of sausages provided to the troops was very poor quality and often contained a lot of water. The result was when they were put in a hot frying pan, they exploded. So they were called bangers. And to this day, we have bangers and mash. So that they're the older uses. Using banger to mean something really good is first recorded in 2020, and it originally just applied to really good pop songs.
1: Yeah.
0: And I presume because of the banging rhythm of the song.
1: Yeah.
0: And from that, it's broadened out to mean anything
1: just
0: that's good.
1: Just about anything. It's good. All right. It's fantastic. And just humble pie, eating humble pie.
0: Originally, the expression was humble pie, no H. U-M-B-L-E, and the umbels are the inner organs of the deer. And a pie made out of the offal, like that, was only fit for servants and peasants. So they got to eat the umble pie, while the roast deer, the roast venison, was eaten at the top table by the lord and lady of the manor. So it was originally umble pie.
1: Humble pie, very good. Now, this is, I think, geez, I tell you what, it's open season on the Prime Minister on so many different levels. Now, apparently, as long as the focus is on him and not on me, he was saying the proof of the pudding, I think he said at some stage, the proof is in the pudding. He was talking about, you know, eventually when everything's operating, the proof will be in the pudding, which, of course, I did hear him say that. Well, the proof of the pudding's in the eating, isn't it?
0: Yeah, that's right. Saying the proof is in the pudding is stupid. I mean, I know people do. There's a friend of mine who's a very senior journalist and a brilliant journalist and a great broadcaster, but he says it. He says the proof is in the pudding. How is the proof in the pudding? Like a sixpence stuck in the middle of a pudding? It's silly. The proof of the pudding is in the eating is the full expression. That's the only one that is logical and coherent and makes sense. So if you want to say where the proof lies, say the proof of the pudding is in the eating. When you eat it, you know whether it's a good pudding or not. That's the idea.
1: Let's go to Leanne here, who's got one for you. Hello, Kel. Oh, hello, Leanne.
2: Good evening, gents. I've got a bugbear, personal bugbear, of the past tense of to text. You text, they say texted. Now, you don't say walked it, I walked it, or I talked it, I walked, I talked, I text. It's common use, but every time I hear it, and you hear it on the radio, the television, everybody uses it, and maybe common usage will make it so, but it just really grates on me. What is correct, please?
0: I'll tell you what the problem is. The problem is that it's a new technology, so the language is still new and the language is still being shaped. So how do you make the past tense? In some things, you add an ED. In some things, you don't. If you wanted to say, I stopped, you add an ed to stop. So with some words, you do add an ed to make the past tense. So
2: you don't pronounce it stopped. You say stopped.
0: That's which is spelled S T O double P E D. It ends with an E D. You can say that. So I had a little grandson tell me once that he sitted down. Now what he was doing was this is the way the human brain instinctively tunes into grammar. He had never heard anyone say that, but he'd understood that you add ED to make the past tense. So because it's an irregular verb, he didn't know you had to say, I sat down. So that is the way a lot of verbs are given the past tense. And at the moment, the people who are actually using it and doing it are making it a past tense by using ED. We can't rule it out as illegitimate. It's a forming language. Let's see how it ends up. But you can't rule it out as being incorrect at this stage.
1: All right. Okay. Texted you. Okay. All right.
0: Texted is okay.
1: Okay. All right.
0: I am texting. If I'm in the middle of sending a text, I'm texting.
1: Mm-hmm.
0: If I finished it, I've texted.
1: All right.
0: I think that's fine.
1: All right. Well, hang on. Let's see.
0: Yeah.
1: Let's take a break. Come back in a moment. There's a couple. Someone's got one that they've raised in relation to me. Fantastic. Thank you very much for that. We are talking words. We're talking language here with Mr. Kel Richards. And don't forget, you can contact Kel all through the week on his website, ozwords.com.au. That's ozwords.com.au. I have to do a commercial now for Bed Easy Mattress Lifter. It's a really great invention, and it is designed here, and they're talking about people who've got arthritis or difficulty moving, and it might be you or it might be someone in your orbit who needs some help in lifting that corner of the heavy mattress to be able to make the sheets. 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
1: 131873 is our number. We're talking words and language with Mr. Kel Richards here. I've got Judy on the line. This is one of the ones that's just ongoing.
0: Yes.
1: So much stuff come out of the budget. Judy, what have you got for us?
7: I've heard the term quite a lot of late, intergenerational. Could you tell me exactly what that means?
0: They're using a big long word because they want to sound important. It just means between generations. That's all it means, between generations.
7: Right.
0: So what they're trying to say is the reason younger people feel they're hard done by, not because of us, not because we're a stupid, incompetent government, but because of that old bunch of old people over there. They did it to you. Hate them.
7: Yes.
0: Between
7: okay.
0: generations. So that it's a fairly simple expression.
7: Yes.
0: But they insist on saying, so they won't say equity between generations. They'll say intergenerational equity because what they think it sounds makes them sound more like an inter-office memo.
1: Yeah.
7: Of course.
1: Yeah.
7: Okay.
1: And you can probably put it into the whole weasel words thing, which they're trying to...
0: Yes.
1: You know,
0: yep.
1: Just find something else other than that one because that hasn't flown. It has not flown. Bugbear, bugbear of mine. I use that a lot, actually, I think.
0: Bugbear is something that's irritating you. It's something that you really don't like, isn't it?
1: Yeah, exactly. So, it's a bugbear of mine, this is a bugbear of mine, and I know it's a bugbear of yours. Americanisms in our language. That's one of Kel's bugbears. So I guess the question is where it came from and why we use it that way.
0: The bugbear is recorded from 1552. It's a very old expression.
1: Okay.
0: I would never have thought it was as old as that. I mean, it comes from the idea of we talk about being bugged by something. So bug is the expression for insects, and it means small irritations. Mm. So we don't just use it for the insects. We use it for the small irritations they cause us. When you have to bear with those sort of small irritations, you've got a bugbear.
1: Right. Okay. Well, I have got a bugbear about it.
0: It's surprisingly old. I had no idea it was as old as that.
1: You've got quite a few. 1552. Tony is with us on the line there. Tony, can you just mention this quickly? We're running out of time, if you can.
9: Yeah. Hi, Kel and John. Look, I've always been curious about the origins of the word trang, meaning motor vehicle accident. When I rang your station, your young man that answered the phone, I don't think knew the word prang. But Kel, can you shed some light on that?
0: I am certain it is onomatopoeic. It's an echoic word. It is meant to give you a sense of the sound that occurs when two large, heavy metal things strike each other. They go prang. Yeah. I think it is onomatopoeic. I'm almost certain
1: can
0: that's where it comes from.
1: Can you put it down for homework? And I think bingle goes into the same basket, doesn't
0: it? And bingle has the same origin. It's the idea of what happens when two things come into contact.
1: Yeah, yeah. Look, malarkey. Paul's asking about malarkey. We don't use malarkey much here. Joe Biden used to use malarkey a lot when he was around a couple of years ago. Malarkey. Can we save that one as well?
0: I think praying, by the way, started off as Air Force slang.
1: Right.
0: In the Second World War in the 1940s, the RAF used to talk about aircraft that came down having a prang. So it's that kind of origin. Anything that bumps into something else and it's big and metal is going to make noise.
1: We've got through most of them tonight. We've had a pretty busy hour, so I want to go through. There's a few here that we haven't got to.
0: Yep.
1: And there's a couple that were directed specifically at me, so I'll deal with those after the news at the top of the hour, actually. One particular one I want to deal with. In fact, two of them. And I'll get your thoughts, Kel, during the news.
0: And that will teach you to send him texts.
1: As to how I should respond. All right. And look, if you want to talk to Kel during the week, it's Auswords, ozwords.com.au. That's his website. He's got a daily missive. You can subscribe to that as well. And you can communicate with him and you can hear him back next Thursday.
0: Thank you, mate. And I will be here then. See you then.
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17: Good evening, I'm Jamel Wells. A fourth woman charged over her links to Islamic State remains in custody. Federal politics reporter Nelson Scott.
19: A 34-year-old woman who allegedly travelled to Syria over a decade ago to join ISIS has been charged with terrorism-related offences. Her arrest comes 8 months after she returned to Australia in September last year. The woman has appeared before Melbourne Magistrates Court, facing two charges, each carrying prison sentences of up to 10 years. She's been remanded in custody to appear again on Monday. Over this month, 32 so-called ISIS brides and their children have returned to Australia. From these cohorts, three women have been charged with terrorism and slavery-related crimes. Nelson Scott, Canberra.
17: Labor's contentious tax changes will face a 3-week parliamentary hearing after the federal government introduced the legislation into parliament. The proposed laws are designed to rein in the capital gains tax discount and negative gearing concessions. Business and housing groups argue some of the changes could stifle investment and the economy. Investigations continue into the cause of a fatal fire in Sydney's east. Fire crews have been called to a third-floor unit at South Coogee. A man inside was treated by paramedics but died at the scene. Prosecutors have dropped charges against a Perth woman accused of stealing her son's compensation payout from a fatal theme park accident on the Gold Coast. Michelle Hansen was charged after her son Tom claimed she kept $150,000 of his trauma settlement. He helped rescue survivors from the Dreamworld incident in which a raft overturned. Final clearance rates have revealed a slight increase in the number of houses sold at auction last weekend. More than 2,300 homes went under the hammer across the country, with just over half sold. Cotality head of research, Jared Berg, says the result bucks the trend of the market softening into winter.
2: We did see a big pickup in week-to-week changes. So it was about a 30% increase in the number of properties that went for auction. So that increase in the numbers and the increase in the clearance rates did represent a reasonably positive story from the quite negative picture we had in the previous week.
17: In finance, one Australian dollar buying around 71 US cents.
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17: The Blues have claimed the first series whitewash in women's origin history after beating the Maroons 12-4 in Game 3 on the Gold Coast. Queensland captain Lauren Brown says her team put up a good fight.
4: We were in the fight and until midway through that second half, to the last 10 minutes, we're in the fight. Really proud, we're a young group and we're really building, so looking forward to the future years ahead with this squad.
17: Hawthorn has risen to third on the AFL ladder after a 119-67 point win over St Kilda. Hawthorn's Will Day has told Fox Footy he's in awe of 34-year-old Jack Gunston, who booted 5 goals.
13: Oh, he's a freak. What he's doing at his age is pretty special. I hit him up once, and when he gets on the lead, he's the only thing you can see, so he makes it easy.
17: Disappointment for the Australians so far at the French Open, with Kim Birrell and Adam Walton getting beaten. The Socceroos' final hit out before the World Cup will be against co-hosts Mexico at the Rose Bowl in California on Saturday. The iconic venue that holds 90,000 people is slated to host the gold medal matches at the 2028 Los Angeles Olympics. That's news and sport.
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17: The chance of showers overnight. Showers easing tomorrow with a top of 22. Saturday, mostly sunny, 21. Sunday, mostly sunny with a top of 20. Fine and sunny on Monday. Right now in the city, it's 18 degrees. 17 degrees in Bankstown, 16 in Campbelltown, 18 in Gosford, 17 in Lucas Heights and Penrith, 17 in Terry Hills. I'm Jamel Wills. More news at midnight on your news leader, Sydney's 2GB.

8 minutes past 11 is the time. It is the final hour of our show for tonight. Just on the previous hour, we did have a few messages coming in for Kel. So what we are doing, we keep those and we save them until next week when we do the Word Clinic. Everything's been a bit compressed tonight because we've only been on for a couple of hours following the Women's State of Origin match. So there'll be a bit more room to get through all of that next week. Thank you for all of the feedback we've had. And just two that were directed toward me. One of them was someone who's raised this before, and this is the level to which this hour gets to, where I say thanks for your company, and this is Grant who's sending me a note from the North Coast of New South Wales, and he is saying that, and he's repeated it before, saying that he prefer thanks for listening, because he's saying that when I say thanks for your company, well, he's not there with me. Well, when we do these programs, there is a sense of community, and for many of you, a sense of ownership. So I do feel we have a community, and I think we are sharing each other's company. But if that's the way you feel, pretty well means the same thing if I say thanks for listening. So I'll do my best. And also, Craig from Camden. So people go to a lot of trouble. So here we are talking about versing and playing in opposition. So Craig from Camden says, in relation to St George, you can't say they're versing or playing an opposition team. They're only taking the field. Then he's got a little laughing emoji. So thank you very much for that, Craig. I'm adding those to the list of all of these. 131-873 is the number. Tomorrow's front pages. Let's get into it right now.

Now, front pages, look, I haven't got the Courier Mail. That's obviously delayed their front page. Hannah, my producer, she's suggesting it might be because they lost the Women's Origin tonight as well as the Men's Origin yesterday. She's a member of Blatchy's Blues. I don't think that's why. So I'll move to the Telegraph in Sydney. They've got a big picture of a grinning Nathan Cleary on the front page. Winners are grinners and the whinging Queenslanders can please themselves. So that's what they've got there on the front page of the Telegraph. And they've also got another story about the budget. They're talking about Jim's house of cards, rents to soar, home crisis to worsen. Now, it says Labor's negative gearing capital gains tax changes will push rents up by as much as $477 a year by the end of the decade. This is according to new modelling. Now, unfortunately, I've got the front page. I haven't seen where that modelling's come from, which obviously is a crucial part of all of this, talking about the legislation and then the reference to Angus Taylor calling Anthony Albanese an arrogant prick. So anyway, that's the front page there in relation to that, and you'll have to wait till tomorrow to be able to see what the modelling is that all of that is based on. So that's the Telegraph in Sydney. The Herald Sun in Melbourne has a story. You may have heard the last day or so, there's been speculation about a major announcement to be made tomorrow in Melbourne at the Rod Laver Arena. And it is relating to a huge concert that is going to be announced tomorrow morning. It'll involve Celine Dion, Hugh Jackman, and Keith Urban and others. That's a big headline group. Celine Dion, Hugh Jackman, Keith Urban and others. It's a massive musical tribute to John Farnham. And the Melbourne Herald Sun has this on its front page, and it also has an interview with John Farnham where he says, why I'll never sing again. Now, if you followed closely the health issues that John Farnham's dealt with, that is no surprise. But it's a massive tribute to him. It'll be in Melbourne, apparently just at the Rod Laver Arena. They'll have the details being announced tomorrow, and you don't get much bigger than that with Celine Dion, Hugh Jackman and Keith Urban. There'll obviously be others as well. So that's the front page of the Telegraph in Sydney. Now, I'll go across to the Australian newspaper. Their headline is The Razor Gang. Now, they've spelt it R-A-I-S-E-R. And if you go back far enough, I'm not sure whether it's been used relatively recently, but certainly when Malcolm Fraser was the Prime Minister, and then when Paul Keating was pulling back government spending in the late 80s, and then with John Howard's government, they put committees together of ministers and the finance minister to go through and cut government spending, and they'd call it the Razor Gang. So they'd be in there and they'd be cutting government spending. The headline in The Australian is saying the Razor Gang, but instead of R-A-Z-E-R, which is talking about cutting, it's R-A-I-S-E-R, raising. So that's the whole point of that play on words. It says the Razor Gangs. Treasury Secretary Jenny Wilkinson says the proposed reforms outlined in Jim Chalmers' fifth budget will not increase the aggregate supply of housing and are instead designed to change the distribution of ownership, defending tax hikes in the budget because the revenue needs to be raised from somewhere. This was at the Business Economist Forum. It happened today, just hours after the Treasurer released a statement arguing reforms to negative gearing and the capital gains tax would support investment in new housing. Ms. Wilkinson also declared business leaders were wrong to claim a higher capital gains tax would deter investment, in comments showcasing the growing divergence between the government and corporate Australia. A whole range of comments were made, including that, for instance, the capital gains tax changes wouldn't affect 95% of small businesses, and that the significant impact would fall on about 1% of people involved with investment. It was a fairly detailed comment, but it was saying that the reforms won't increase the aggregate supply of housing, would design, though, the distribution of ownership. So she's saying that what it'll mean is there'll be more people who'll actually own houses as opposed to renting. So there'll be fewer renters, and the presumed message she has is if it works, then some of the people who are now renting will actually own houses and it'll be easier to own houses. That will only happen
if the policy as laid down actually works, and since it's going to go through the parliament, we are going to find out one way or the other. So that's the front page there. That's in relation to these changes that are now going through the parliament. They've got another story here, which talks about unions threatening to shut the BHP port. This is the BHP only iron ore export port in what shapes as a possible dire blow to the economy. So this is the Port Hedland port. There's a BHP pay rise offer to 1,600 mine workers, created a bitter divide between the union power brokers fighting to regain influence over the iron ore industry in the aftermath of the government's industrial relations changes. So these battles involving the unions have been largely forgotten, but they have been continuing to roll on in the background. So that's the Australian newspaper. And then you've got the Financial Review. Their headline says, PM dashes hopes for capital gains tax change. This has been the story for much of the last few days. That is in relation to whether there were going to be carve-outs and changes to the capital gains tax. The story says, Anthony Albanese has dashed expectations of significant carve-outs for business from the new capital gains tax regime, saying the current system entrenches privilege. As the Treasury boss says, the top 1% of income earners would have paid $400,000 extra tax in the past 25 years had the changes been in place. Amid continuing hostility toward the application of the changes to business and other non-housing assets, the Treasury head rejected criticism that replacing the 50% discount on capital gains with an inflation indexation model would hurt productive investments and deter risk-taking by businesses. And look, there was a fairly detailed explanation, because as you heard there, she's saying that the top 1%, for instance, of income earners will be paying $400,000 extra tax in the past 25 years. So that would be between $15,000 and $20,000 a year more in tax, which takes you up to the $400,000. This is the top 1%. But they're saying that the impact on most people would be negligible. That's the argument they're putting. We will find out. And Philip Khoury is saying, if the Albanese government excels at one thing, it is political cunning. They are talking about this being yet another business stitch-up. So the unhappiness of business, that the assumption was there was a good chance that there'd be significant carve-outs from this capital gains tax, didn't happen today. And the suggestion now is that not much is going to be on the table in terms of change.

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12: 21 past 11 now on this Thursday night. Let's go to the UK. Mimi Becker's there from Nines Bureau. Mimi, good evening to you.
13: Good evening to you, John.
12: I think all of us are concerned about what is down the track in terms of technological change and AI, and wondering about the younger generation, that is the 16 to 24s. In the UK, they've just produced a report which talks about a generation of people of that age who are significant numbers of them not in education, employment or training.
13: Yeah, it's pretty confronting, and it's a really bleak assessment that the UK, their words they've used is at risk of a lost generation as that youth unemployment continues to climb. The person who wrote the report has said that it's more than a statistic, and it is effectively a warning. They've said that more than 1 million young people are not in education, employment or training, and it's the highest level in more than 12 years. So there's a lot to unpack with this, but the report has tried to say that it's not a failure of young people. It's actually a failure of the systems that surround them that are stuck in the past, whether that's education, health and welfare, that's kind of enabling this, and also meaning that people are stuck in this system of not being able to find jobs, whether they want them or not.
12: Yeah, and they're saying 1 in 6 could be out of work, education or training, essentially in that limbo by 2031, not far away.
13: No, not far away at all. And the cost is huge. It's £125 billion a year. So that's effectively $250 billion Australian dollars. That's the cost that it will cost, UK taxpayers here to support these people who will be not in education, training or employment. But there are stories coming out here from young people who are 24 or 23. They say that they've applied for more than 200 jobs. Another person's applied for more than 400. So they're trying to emphasise that, you know, a lot of this generation do get a bad rap in terms of not necessarily wanting to work hard or pushing themselves. But there are people coming out saying, like, we are trying and we're just not getting anywhere.
12: Okay. Most interesting, Mimi. Thank you very much for that. That's coming out of the UK, with significant numbers of people not in work, training or education. I find it fascinating because there was a report that came out in the last couple of days and some changes announced by the

0: federal government. And I might try and do something on it next week, because in the wash of all the stories that have been around the last 2 days, it's been kind of ignored, but it's about trying to recalibrate and do something about our current employment services system. So when people are on job seeker, they're looking for jobs, they have the obligation, they have to apply for certain numbers of jobs, and they've tried to change that, and I see some of it's talking about softening or loosening it. So I want to have a close look at it, because one of the real criticisms of the privatised system is there's these huge companies and they make huge amounts of money, and the people working for these companies, you've actually got to see, that, I mean, well, we had one of them in this building, and the cars that were in the car spaces, I'm looking at them and going, wow. Now, and one of the criticisms is they have a situation where someone, so there's a requirement, you've got to apply for a certain number of jobs, and then you can be on probation, so you work for 6 months, and then, so there's a suggestion, people are just being churned through the system by these companies, and rather than trying to get them into work, it's about box-ticking exercises, get them to turn up and walk into as many employers as possible, fill out a form, tick a box, you've gone into that place. And then these big businesses make lots and lots of money by churning people through the system. The more people they churn through, and the more people who they get to a number of different employers and churn them through, they get these trading commissions. So the incentive is to do that rather than find someone, find them a job, get them into that job, and then they're out of the system. It's much more lucrative to have that person going through the system again and again. That's how they make their money. If that's what they're trying to fix, and I'll have a look what changes they've made, and I've got an expert who looks at this closely, we might do it for you next week, because that is a huge issue, all those young people who are being let down. 25 and a half past 11 now.
1: Well, they waited till the last 90 seconds, but the Blues have come out on top over the Maroons. How many New South Wales legends can we track down? Benny Elias.
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0: Every week, of course, we have our weekly consult with my friend Dr. Ross Walker, here ahead of his show coming up on the weekend. Ross, good evening once again.
13: Good evening, John. Lovely to talk to you, mate.
0: Now, I think we've learned over the years our little lessons that we have with you. There are fats and there are different kinds of fats. So we're talking here about saturated fat, are we?
13: Yeah, we are. And for years, many august cardiology bodies around the world have said that saturated fat is our enemy. And we believe this nonsense that meat, eggs and dairy cause heart disease. But the reality is all this evidence was done on animal work and certainly things like mice and rabbits who aren't used to eating saturated fat. So they've done human trials now, one called the PURE study. 135,000 people in 18 different countries over 7.5 years, and those who had the most saturated fat intake compared with those who had the least, 25% reduction in death and cardiovascular disease, 21% reduction in stroke. Now, that's saturated fat across the board, but when you look at something like eggs, sometimes eggs are good for you, sometimes they're bad for you. Well, this is a study of 40,000 people followed up for 15 years over the age of 65, showed that those who had 5 to 7 eggs a week had a 27% reduction in Alzheimer's disease. And even if you had 3 eggs a month, 17% reduction. You ask why? Because the yellow bit of the egg, the best bit, has a thing called choline, which is really good for memory, a couple of carotenoids, lutein, zeaxanthin, great for brain function, and all the good omega-3s, which actually help build a good brain. Then we look at red meat. Now, red meat is probably one of the essential reasons we are humans over animals, because the fat in the red meat has actually helped build a very healthy brain. When you look at all the studies on saturated fat, there's no evidence it's bad for you, and they're probably good for you in reasonable doses. No one suggests anyone should swim in anything, but having a few eggs a week, having dairy products most days of the week, and also having good red meat. And I'm not suggesting processed meats. I'm talking about lean, natural red meat. Yeah. Good for us.
0: Everything's in moderation. All right, well, let's get to another one, because we have, over the few years here, done a lot of stories here, and the idea of rapid weight loss and the notion, because the weight loss industry is enormous. This has been championed by the likes of Michael Mosley in terms of diabetes. So there's some more work being done on this now.
13: Yeah, this is a study out of Norway. They took 284 obese adults, people who had BMIs greater than 30 and a high waist to height ratio. 52-week study. They put the first one on a rapid weight loss diet, which is less than 1,000 calories a day for 8 weeks. Pretty hard. These people would be very, very hungry. And they pushed that up to about 1,500 calories by about week 16 and followed them for 12 months. They compared that to people who basically cut back their caloric intake about 800 to 1,000 calories below their estimated daily energy needs, which came to be about 1,400 calories a day. And they found that the rapid weight loss won over the gradual weight loss. And in fact, when you looked at 12 months, the people in the rapid weight loss group had lost about 28% of their 28% had achieved a BMI less than 27, compared with 10% in the gradual group, and the waist to height ratio 33% in the rapid versus 18%. And we all know that once you do that, you reduce the risk of things like type 2 diabetes, blood pressure, cardiovascular disease. But when you look at these drugs like the GLP-1 receptor agonist, Ozempic, Mounjaro, that gives you somewhere between a 15 to 20% weight loss, as opposed to, at the very best, about a 14% in the rapid weight loss group.
0: Yeah. All right. Well, look, that's going to be a conversation we'll keep having. Got something to give us a laugh?
13: Yeah, John, you know, John, what really, really annoys me is when you go to someone's house and they make you take your shoes off at the front door, and 9 times out of 10, they don't even have a jumping castle.
0: Yes, that's right.
13: And look, and I went into a lawyer's office and I asked him to make me a will. He said, okay, leave it to me. What audacity. I hadn't even just met him.
0: Okay. Well, let's move away from that, because now there's another treatment for blood pressure. What are we talking about here?
13: Well, this is interesting because about 1 in 10 people have what we call refractory blood pressure. So despite typical blood pressure pills, they still can't get control. Now, these very clever people out of the US have developed this little patch that you put over the carotid artery going up to the brain, which has this baroreflex receptor called the carotid body, strangely. And it's a hydrogel, soft, really jelly-like material. So it's not stiff, and it bends with the artery, and it delivers electrical signals into this baroreceptor telling it to drop the blood pressure. And they've checked it in animal studies, about a 15% drop in blood pressure over 2 weeks, and it's sustained for 6 months. You can just leave it on and it works. So this may be the future of treating blood pressure. It's quite exciting stuff.
0: All right. Now, pancreatic cancer is one of these cancers that we're still grappling with. What's the latest there?
13: Yeah, this is interesting because with prostate cancer, we have this treatment called lutetium-177 that just targets a thing called prostate-specific membrane antigen, gets into the prostate cancer and kills it. Well, I've tried the same thing now with pancreatic cancer, which, as we all know, if you have metastatic disease from pancreatic cancer, you've got about a five-year survival rate of 5%. But they've trialed this now in mouse models of pancreatic cancers, and 40% of the mice at these higher doses of this 177 lutetium, similar thing to what they use with prostate, but this now specifically directs against receptors on pancreatic cancer. 40% of mice, complete remission.
0: Wow.
13: Which is quite exciting stuff.
0: And really exciting.
13: No toxicity. Now, again, this is mouse study. You can't always translate that to humans, but I reckon they'll be starting human trials pretty soon.
0: Very promising there with pancreatic cancer. And just the whole business of the toxicity we get from plastics. You've talked about this for a long time. There's some new work on that one as well.
13: Yeah, this is great because there's been a big push over the past decade or so talking about probiotics, trebiotics, and a whole lot of things related to gut bacteria and how the gut microbiome is really important part of our good health. Now, BPA, which is the toxic chemical in many plastics, can do things like reduce your sperm count. So there's a marked increase in male infertility. And one of the reasons people are saying is because we're exposed to so many plastics. They've developed this thing called a paraprobiotic from a particular type of bacterium. So basically, they kill off the bacteria. So they heat treat the bacterial cells so they can't reproduce, but they still are able to produce materials that can soak up this BPA. And when they gave it again to poor old mice, they found that it markedly improve their sperm count. So it could be that one of the treatments for infertility now, and also one of the ways just to clear these horrible plastics out of your system, is to take a targeted probiotic. Pretty exciting stuff.
0: Yeah. If there is reincarnation, just send a message up there. I don't want to come back as a mouse. It doesn't sound like it's going to be very flash.
13: No, I certainly don't want to do that either.
0: Finishing up, what have we got?
13: Well, look, John, I walked into a bottle shop and the guy working there asked me, "Do you need help?" I said, "Yes, but I'm here to get whiskey instead." And this is one for you, mate. I renamed my toilet Jim instead of John. People are really impressed now when I tell them I go to the gym every morning.
0: That's actually pretty good. I like that. All right, and lots more where that came from, of course, on Sunday night. Healthy living across the country. Ross, you have a good night. Thank you.
13: Good on you, mate. Lovely to talk to you.
0: There he is, Dr. Ross. He's on the air across the country on Sunday night at 22 minutes to 12. There's just a story that's popped up tonight. This is from Australia's top spy agency. This story comes up, I reckon, once every couple of months in relation. They talk about EVs, but when we talk about EVs, there's also a huge number of hybrids on the road. So you've got hybrids that are connected, internet connected. So when they talk about EVs and other internet connected cars like remote control, smartphone apps, traffic updates, infotainment screens, those cars are everywhere these days, and not just necessarily the ones made in China, but the concern is about the ones made in China particularly. This story says Australia's top spy agency has warned politicians and public servants not to hold sensitive conversations in cars, with modern internet-connected vehicles particularly vulnerable to information threat. This just pops up, I reckon, every couple of months. I'm wondering if anyone takes notice of it. Federal MPs can use these cars. The Chinese-made EVs, the BYD, is enormous in terms of the numbers that are on the road. And they are saying, for instance, this is a number of people talking about this, 1.2 million internet-connected vehicles on the road. That's in Australia. That was 2021. That's 5 years ago now. By 2031, 93% of the new cars sold will be these internet-connected cars. So we're talking EVs, but we're talking about hybrids. And they're warning the Australian Signals Directorate, internet-connected vehicles can collect data from any device connected to the car. They're saying text messages and call logs and maybe even recording phone calls. So think about it. You're having a conversation inside the car. I think I'm going to be sitting here ranting about my football team or whatever it might be. But it might be, yeah, you might be ranting about the people you work with. It's all being recorded somewhere. And there's also been talk, of course, about these things being able to be hacked. So again, this has appeared tonight. And it was, let me see, when was it? Was it about a year ago? There was an ex-Biden advisor, someone of the worked for the Biden administration, urging Australia to ban Chinese EVs on spy fears. And then the cyber SAR, this was again last year, the person carries the term of cyber SAR, warning that criminals could hack your EV. So it comes up periodically, and it sounds really scary, but how many of us, like me, have got one of these cars, a hybrid, and think, gee, that's scary? Then you go down and use all the stuff and, you know, and it's recording where you're going, what you're doing. And presumably, not going to worry about any, they're not going to be able to use any of my information. But I'm wondering if there are those who've got, have got information that could be used, how vulnerable they might be. One to keep an eye on. 131873 is our number now, 20 minutes to 12. 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
17: And now, Cruising and Travel with Richard Davey.
0: Yes, of course, we're about to dive into winter when things get quieter on the cruising front. Richard, good evening once again.
18: Good evening, John. Yes, I don't like this time of year for that very reason.
0: Yeah, and look, we've talked about this the last few years, that there should be better opportunities because people can get, they can cruise, they can enjoy the warmer weather, they can move to the north. But let's look at Brisbane and Sydney. What have we got?
18: Yes, New South Wales versus Queensland. We've got in Brisbane, Encounter is back in town on Saturday, and that's the last cruise of May, of course. It's a six-nighter back on Thursday. There's five cruises for the month of June, but you'll be struggling to get on one. Look, I was having a look in the system earlier this evening. There may be a technical reason for this. There may be better availability next week. We'll tell you about it if there is. And in Sydney, Adventure, one of the two Carnival local ships, it's in port tomorrow. Back in 3 days, Splendor's doing the longer cruises. She'll be in town on Saturday, heading off on an eight-night cruise. And these cruises, of course, are happening in the midst of Vivid. And it's been quite a week for the Vivid Festival. My goodness. Quite a year for drones.
0: Yeah, that's right, with all the drones. But the Vivid Festival is, of course, a huge thing that happens in Sydney. Now, it's 4 years because we were having the conversations during COVID about the impact on cruising and there was a lot of pessimism around cruising. So it's 4 years ago since cruising resumed on the east coast of Australia. And really, in terms of cruising around the world, hasn't looked back.
18: Unbelievable. But, you know, it took us a while to get back compared to other countries. Shortly after this cruise, I went back to Europe, sailed on Oceania's Nautica and just, Marina. And just in general, to be back in Europe and the UK at that stage was to see that life was just continuing on, whereas we'd had quite a bit of an interruption here. But, gee, is it 4 years? It seems like longer. But at the time, it seemed like forever, you know, to make it happen. It was beautiful weather. And that's what will happen this time of year because you get a water temperature that's still quite warm compared to the land temperature. It's a great time for cruising. That's why the ships are full.
0: We are tracking this round-the-world cruise for those people who like to live vicariously through those who are on these vessels. So the Crown Princess, it's now day 18 of 115 days. So where are they now?
18: They have been in Mauritius earlier this week. They were there on Tuesday. and they're sailing on in virtually a straight line with now Madagascar on their starboard side. They're going to be in Cape Town, or Kapstadt, as some of the locals say, on Monday and Tuesday, a rare thing on a Princess World cruise is an overnight stay. You know, obviously one of the great cities of the world. From there, they're going to turn the corner, and their first stop on the way to Europe is Namibia's Walvis Bay. I was there a few years ago on QE2. It's a great town. And from the dock, you can see those amazing sand dunes right from there. But they're dodging the weather again. If they were a few days ahead of where they are now, they'd be really getting some fierce weather coming towards them. But they're going to actually be perfect timing. In a few days, it's just going to part like the Red Sea, and they're going to continue to have great weather. And why not? it'll be a great thing if they complete the world cruise without too much rock and roll. But, you know, expect the unexpected.
0: Yeah, expect the unexpected indeed. Richard, short and show tonight. Thank you very much for that. And, of course, your business is Richard's Travel. Richard Davey, thank you.
18: Thanks, John.
0: Richard Davey with Travel at 16 minutes to 12 right now.
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7: Now, I'd like to thank Grant, sent me that text earlier talking about saying thanks for your company as opposed to thanks for listening. And he's obviously got something going because now I've got this one. Because I was saying earlier, it's, say, for argument's sake, 10 past the hour right now. And I've got this one saying, of course, it's the time right now. You wouldn't give the time from earlier. No wonder people complain. So people are now parsing every word and every phrase. So I'll be very, very careful. So let me just wait until I can just get this right. Right. Let me see the line. The big hand is just below the 10 and the little hand is just approaching the 12. So I hope that satisfies you. Peter Ford, we were due to do a report with Peter Ford last night. Everything was so busy post State of Origin. So, I'm going to bring it to you now. A short, sharp report from our entertainment reporter, Peter Ford. Didn't do it last night. Bumped by State of Origin. We're going to get it in right now.
8: Good evening to you, John.
7: Now, Dame Julie Andrews, who's still around, because I know we talk about these people that have been around for a very long time, but she's still very much a presence, isn't she?
8: Well, she is, and I was, put it this way, pleasantly surprised when suddenly this dropped about 24 hours ago, a video message. So we got to see her as well and hear her talking, and it was for a good cause. It was for a big conference being held about Parkinson's disease and people involved in that space and improvements and research, et cetera. So to get her to do it was quite a coup because she's not been seen for a couple of years and she's 90 years old now. And to be honest, when not seen, when your whole life has been very public in movies and television and recording and concerts and suddenly you stop being seen, kind of most people, certainly I know I do, you kind of think, oh, I don't think this is good. I don't think they're traveling well. And maybe she does have mobility issues. There's certainly no evidence that she's been out and about much in the last couple of years. But if you hear her speak, as we'll play you a little snippet of it now, she certainly is very lucid and she seems to have her marbles still. So she seems to have maybe just made a decision to not go out to things where she's going to be photographed or filmed. But this is Dame Julie Andrews delivering this welcome message.
9: Good evening, everyone. I'm Julie Andrews, and I'm pleased to welcome you to the 7th World Parkinson's Congress. Your participation is invaluable as we seek to find a cure to this terrible disease. I know well how devastating it can be. May we all become a beacon of light to stop it in its tracks. Count me in as a red thread. Thank you.
7: Well, that is good to hear. Now,
8: She sounds like Dame Julie Andrews, which is a good starting point, isn't it?
7: I know, certainly. So let's go to someone who is a relative youngster, a baby. Kylie has just turned, and we only need to say her name, her first name, Kylie Minogue, just turned 59, and she's number one on Netflix. That's an achievement.
8: Well, it could be Kylie Jenner. It could be Kylie Gillies. There's a few Kylies out there, but our go-to at the moment is Kylie Minogue because all the hype and the excitement of the Netflix doco series, which, as I said to you last week, I think it was very, very well done. I do think there were some glaring omissions and things they didn't mention or cover, but you're never going to please everybody, even if you have got 3 hours up your sleeve. But it is, even after a week, it's still sitting at number one on Netflix here and in some other parts of the world as well. So that's a good thing. There's a lot of product on Netflix to choose from. So to be number one is quite good. She turns 59, and that's one of those things where you gulp. In fact, there's a piece on YouTube. When I went to cover her 21st birthday for a TV show hosted by Bert Newton, here's a little of that.
10: I like Kylie Minogue. Do you like Kylie Minogue?
11: Yeah.
10: I think she's terrific.
11: I think she's great.
10: I reckon I get so annoyed by some of these people who think it's fun to attack Kylie Minogue. I mean, people who've never achieved anything in their lives, and she's doing great things right around the world.
8: So, I'm aging myself at the same time as I'm aging Kylie, because I was there covering that 21st birthday party all those years ago. And look, talk about still going strong. I mean, I'm talking about her, not me. I'm going okay, but she's going gangbusters. I mean, it's one of those extraordinary careers that just never seems to slow down. So happy birthday tomorrow for Kylie Minogue.
7: Yeah, I think we might have had that interview on at the preschool I was at the time, so I think I've got a memory of that.
8: Thank you, John.
7: Good on you, mate. Thanks for that. We'll talk again next week.
8: See you then. Bye.
7: There is Peter Ford, Entertainment. Have a break. I've got some news on OnlyFans. Tomorrow night's OnlyFans coming up shortly.
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12: Mornings with Mark Levy. 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
7: Theo sends me a note here about a surprise result he thinks could happen over the weekend. I've got to say, Theo, I actually think there's a chance of that happening, but I'm not silly enough to read it out on air because people are going to think you and I are silly. In the meantime, we've got OnlyFans tomorrow night, 10:30. Maurice Yem, a former New South Wales Premier, phenomenally intense sports fan. You'll really enjoy that. That's tomorrow night at 10:30, OnlyFans. In the meantime, just lay back and allow this one to wash over you to finish the night.

0: Thank you so much for listening tonight and this week. Have a great Friday and a great weekend. Phil's on the sick list. Mike Jeffries is next.
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2: Hello, I'm Gabrielle Hodson. A woman from Melbourne's north will front court on terror charges. The 34-year-old's been arrested, accused of travelling to Syria to join ISIS 13 years ago. The Broadmeadows woman returned in September with another woman who's still under investigation. AFP Deputy Commissioner Hilda Sirik has defended the time-taken delay charges.
3: These are highly complex matters, and we need to be able to take the time and effort to make sure that the evidence is admissible and to a legal standard.
2: Three other brides have been charged in the last fortnight, including two Melbourne women accused of slavery. The federal government's launched a $2 billion lawsuit against corporate giant 3M, claiming it covered up the harmful effects of forever chemicals, PFAS, in its firefighting foam. It's reportedly the largest legal claim ever brought by the Commonwealth government. A man has died after a unit fire in Sydney's eastern beaches. Emergency services were called to South Coogee just after seven, where they found a third floor unit well alight. Paramedics treated the man, but he couldn't be revived. Charges have been dropped for a Perth mother accused of stealing her son's six-figure payout from the fatal 2016 Dreamworld tragedy. Michelle Lisa Hansen and her son Thomas were on a ride at the Gold Coast theme park when it flipped, killing four people. Her son was one of the first people to help and was awarded around $180,000 in compensation. The prosecution has noted the proceeding wasn't in the public interest. Dentists will now be able to take legal guidance if their patients are experiencing domestic and family violence. A collaboration between James Cook University and North Queensland Women's Legal Service has created a legal guide to provide dentists with the details that they need to help their patients in tough situations. Associate Professor Felicity Croker says there are a number of things that dentists can do.
4: What do they document? Is this the right way to do it? What are their requirements around the patient says, I don't want you to document that. What do they do in that case? What if they're called as a witness? What if their notes are subpoenaed?
2: Finance and the Aussie dollar is buying 71.2 US cents.
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2: Disappointment for the Aussies at the French Open with another two bundled out, Adam Walton and Kim Birrell. Craig Gabriel's in Paris.
5: After losing the first set, Birrell came charging back to level the match, winning the second set 6-love. She and Oleksandra Olynykova went toe-to-toe in the final set. Each had service breaks, but at 5-all in the breaker, the Ukrainian stepped it up, eventually winning 6-3, love 6-7-6. Walton gave things a shot. He prolonged the match, but in the fourth, Zachary Zvider finished things off 6-3, 6-4, 6-7, 6-2, and Naomi Osaka won in straight sets. Craig Gabriel, Paris.
2: Round 12 AFL has kicked off with a massive win for Hawthorn over St Kilda, 18 goals 11-119 to the Saints 9 goals 13-67. The Hawks led from the start with one goal after the siren.
6: Hawthorn lead by 46 points, and to bring up the 50 after the bell, he can take a couple of steps brilliantly done. What a perfect finish for Hawthorn.
2: New South Wales has beaten Queensland 12 points to 4 in the Women's Origin 3, gaining the first ever series clean sweep. The Blues' Jamie Fressard says it was hard fought.
7: We obviously had a lot of hard work to do and give it to Queensland. They gave it to us till the very last minute, but making history, so I'm so proud of the girls.
2: And that's the latest in news and in sport.
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2: Around the country, Canberra, a mostly sunny day, heading for 19. Melbourne, partly cloudy, 16, and a strong wind warning for East Gippsland. Sydney, showers easing, 22, and strong wind warnings for all coastal areas in New South Wales. Brisbane, wind easing, partly cloudy, 23. Strong wind warnings for Moreton Bay, as well as the Sunshine and Gold Coasts. Perth showers 19, Adelaide showers 19, Hobart showers 17 and flood warnings for the South Esk River, Darwin sunny 31.
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12: Good morning. Welcome along. I wasn't planning to be here this morning, but apparently Phil is unable to make it, so I'm minding the store. If you would like to give me a call, I encourage that conversation. You know, I think we've got the room for it at this hour of the morning, certainly up till about four-ish when we get more into a breakfast show mode. But give me a ring by all means, 131873, if there's something you would like to discuss on this Friday morning, or send me a text 0460 873 873, or in fact you could even communicate by email if you wish. 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What to talk about? Well, I guess there's the stuff that's been going on for quite a while now. Looking at the front pages this morning, Jim's House of Cards, rents to soar and home crisis to worsen. Now that's the Daily Telegraph in Sydney. The Advertiser has rent rise, Jimflation. $477 a year is the cost of living with the Treasurer's house tax reform. You get something a little different on the Courier Mail front page. Mining peace deal in the works. Premier floats carve-outs for new mines. Now, I find that kind of interesting. There's a story I've got here. You wouldn't think necessarily that it would affect us immediately, but it's just yet another sign that this whole renewables thing is fading. I mean, there's a story around at the moment with Bowen and Chalmers, certainly Bowen, looking to these data centers. You know, this is the AI. I just don't see where the reward is going to be in the AI except for a few tech giants. And we'll do a little on that. But see, we've got Bowen. There's a story here. Climate Change Energy Minister Chris Bowen's multi-billion dollar cheaper home batteries program was so over budget, the department warned its funding would run dry, and the government quietly passed a regulation to take money from a different agency to pay for the green energy scheme, quietly took the money because the renewables thing isn't coming good the way it was promised, and not even close. So, and the big investors aren't investing. So now there's this attempt to, what was the wonderful phrase? I think the guy's a carpetbagger myself, but he wants Australia to be the data hub for the region. Because look at how well it worked out with us being the hydrogen hub for the region, or the renewables supply for the region. Anyway, Tony Blair, former British Prime Minister, you know, like I say, not directly in charge or anything, but we've got a situation where Chris Bowen is, according to the mocker in The Australian, it's worth $150 million to get rid of him for a while and send him overseas. But Blair is saying the government should repair its relationship with the United States, and he's saying that they should dial down the net zero commitment in the UK, the net zero commitment intended to combat climate change. At a minimum, the government should try to limit the effect of the changes made. This is what Blair's saying now. And as we've argued consistently, remove those parts of the net zero agenda which prioritize clean energy over cheaper energy. And from now on, make sure the actions match the words on growth. Well, yeah, that's pretty tricky in this country, of course, getting the actions to match the words. But I just think, you know, there's a general feeling, as near as I can tell, that the whole renewables, green energy thing is fading in so many ways. Not as far as Bowen is concerned, of course, but, you know, we don't seem to want to learn from other countries, unfortunately. And I find it interesting, the front page of the Courier Mail, carve-outs for new mines. This is what the Queensland Premier is asking. And of course, this is an issue for Albo, the premiers who don't seem to want to go the way he thinks we should go. Finn Review's got a story here. PM dashes hopes for CGT change. But what does it mean? I mean, does it mean anything? Do we care? Because you know how it is with our PM. He's just as liable to say, oh, I've changed my position tomorrow or the next day or whenever. I'm going to talk to our man in Canberra, of course, later on about the week that's been and how he sees it. I've got a conversation with Jason Morrison. I'll give that a run shortly. And as for the sex commissioner, who's deeply concerned about transsexual males who say they're women and the possibility they might miss out on a job because an employer might think they could get pregnant. I don't know what sort of a businessman would actually think that. It sounds to me like he's a little out of touch with the real world. But anyway, that's a story that's sitting out there. There's a couple of other quaint things that I'll do for you shortly. In the meantime, Siv's called me, as he tends to. Good morning. How are you?
13: Hi, Mr. Jeffries. Well, it's official. After that story with the Sex Discrimination Commissioner, there's something in the water in the ACT or wherever she's based. And she's drinking plenty of it, whatever it is.
12: It's not the Kool-Aid, it's the water.
13: What was that, sorry?
12: Not the Kool-Aid.
13: Well, it could be the Kool-Aid.
12: Yes.
13: Could be contaminated Kool-Aid, I suppose.
12: Mm.
13: Tony, but you referred to all that before with Tony Blair's comments and, you know, we've got to soften certain bits up. And I mean, that's nice, but you didn't say all that when you were in power.
12: Tony Blair.
13: A politician. Yes, I think it was Tony Blair or whatever it was. He didn't say all that when he was in power at the time. He wasn't sort of, well, you know, the government's not doing things the way they should, and this is all ridiculous, and you know, that's great, Mr. Blair. Well, if you believe all this now, years down the track, you surely, you know, I mean, why did you leave it till years down the track? Rhetorical question, I suppose. Why did you leave it till years down the track to say all this given this is your own party.
12: But haven't you noticed that with politicians? Politicians who, when they're no longer actually in a position of power, they sometimes get so much braver with what they say.
13: Oh, the truth serum comes out.
12: And what they believe.
13: The old truth serum, the truth medicine all comes out. They drink it, and they obviously they get the right dose depending on the amount of years they've been drinking it, and then they tell us.
12: Yes. Sometimes it can work well, Siv. I remember thinking Bill Hayden became much more entertaining when he was no longer in power, making sarcastic comments about other politicians. So, you know, it's one thing while you're there and there's a possibility that there might be some backlash to what you say. Although, does that matter anymore, Siv? I mean, particularly with this lot we've got at the moment, they just changed their position. And I did make a point a couple of weeks ago of saying, where does this leave the media? You know, we report what these politicians say as news, but is it really news?
13: It's not really news.
12: What they do is news, but what they say, is that worth anything?
13: No, it's not. I mean, you know, that whole thing about, well, it was my position before, but it's not now.
12: Yeah.
13: I mean, perhaps I should try that in some other position in life. You know, like say if my, you know, initially, you know, I get punished for something. I guess, you know, you shouldn't be speeding and, you know, you're on your good behavior bond, whatever it is, you know. And then I decide to go and speed. Imagine me saying to the police officer, well, I changed my position.
12: On that whole speeding thing, yeah.
13: Yeah.
12: Well,
13: yeah,
12: whatever, you know, I mean, if you stop making your mortgage payments and say, look, I know I said I would make them, but I've changed my position.
13: Right. That's right. I think we should try that. You know, what about, you know, we talked about the electricity bills. Maybe we should say that to Energy Australia. Well, what is it? It's not Energy Australia anymore, is it? Who is it now? Whoever it is now, the retailers that do the, well, look, I know you're sending me this bill. It's whatever the cost is. I said I'd pay that, you know, when you sent me that reminder notice. I committed to that, but I'm not doing that now.
12: No, I've changed my position. I tell you, the thing that I've discovered over the recent years is that some of these so-called energy companies, they're not energy companies at all. They're just billing organizations. They don't actually provide the energy.
13: They
12: really don't know what's going on at the grassroots level when it comes to, you know, what people are paying, what people are getting, that kind of thing. Yes, they're very big on the PR. And if you call them, you get, you know, the computer saying, oh, we love you so much, but we're just too busy for a human being to talk to you. So why don't you go on the app and leave us alone?
13: Yeah, they all do that. Every company has a version of that, you know. I mean, even my own phone company has a version of that too. And when I eventually do get to a human being, they're located somewhere else and very difficult to understand. I mean, I have the deal or the plan or whatever that I have with the phone company is good, but if I want to change it or look at it or review it or is there something better out there and I make the call,

0: they would pay more money, up to 10% more, if they could deal with a human being instead of being fobbed off by the computer. But if you think if you think you're being dismissed now, Siv, wait until AI starts taking over. In fact, I've got a lovely little mistake that I'm going to read shortly to show you what happens with, I can't AI. Guarantee it's AI, but I presume it's something like that because the mistake is so weird, so out there. In fact, I'll read it to you now.
1: How do I know I'm actually talking to somebody who really is Mike Jeffries and not some AI voice? Well, that's Mike Jeffries.
0: Do you think there really could be an AI Mike Jeffries?
1: I think so, yes. I mean, if it speaks as well as you do and thinks as well as you do and is as exacting as you are, I don't know that I'm really talking to a real Mike Jeffries. I'm quite concerned.
0: Well, Siv, don't be concerned. And thank you for calling. And thank you for calling. And thank you for calling.
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0: Robin says, Phil, I sent you an email. Phil isn't on this morning. He couldn't make it this morning, so I'm looking after it until 5:30. That's the plan. But Robin, thank you for the thought. Phil, I sent you an email of a lighthouse in Tasmania where it's up for rent or sale. Is Phil looking for a lighthouse to live in? I suppose it would be interesting living in a lighthouse. You'd have a pretty good view. You know, you'd have a 180-degree view, wouldn't you?

0: JJ says, great to hear you on, Mike. Thank you, JJ, for that. Now, I promised I'd read you this. This is kind of quaint. I believe this is something that probably, if you could get a response, which Max Aitchison and the Australian couldn't get a response from this mob, but they might blame it on artificial intelligence. There's a group called LI-FT. I guess you'd say Lift Power. Debuted in the Australian Stock Exchange last week. And so what they did was they sent out a piece describing their deal with something called Winsome Resources, an $131 million deal. So Mr. Aitchison says, the whole thing would have gone entirely unnoticed were it not for an eye-poppingly lurid phrase buried in the third paragraph of its corporate governance statement. Such statements are normally a noble quest to cure insomnia, he says. Oh, that's not bad. I don't mind that. But anyway, Margin Call found this phrase. Tell me what you think this phrase could possibly mean. This is in the corporate statement, okay? It says, quote, you will change in share are all ejaculated out to your helpful girlfriend. Issues, she asked, the council's responsible. So apart from the fact that, you know, that has kind of an X-rated tinge, although it makes no sense at all, how did that get in there in the first place? How did it get past everybody who's supposed to be responsible for releasing this? As I say, Mr. Aitchison tried for an answer but didn't get one. Well, not so far, anyway. What have we got here? Ray saying, so there you go. I'm never home as I work away and can be away for weeks at a time. My quarterly electricity bill is on average $260. They guessed my bill based on whatever's my area used to. Yes, I've heard of that happening. Lazy meter readers didn't even bother to read my meter. Now I'm in an argument with them over my $690 bill, says Ray. Yes, well, the thing is, of course, you may not be arguing with the supplier, just a group that says they're an energy group of some kind, and they really don't do anything other than bill people remorselessly. Robin says, Mike, glad you're on. Yes, Phil wants to live in a lighthouse. Does he really? I mean, when it comes to what kind of house you live in, there's a big push on by the Prime Minister to go for these, what they're describing as IKEA homes. Have you seen that? IKEA-style homes unveiled in Albanese government's $40 million trial to help solve the housing crisis. Anyway, they're basically flat-pack homes. The whole concept isn't that new. Apparently that's what they were doing in New York at the beginning of the last century. And you can still see it in some of the apartments. Like the ceiling is all made in one piece, for example. And so are the walls and whatever. And they wanted to get these buildings up as quickly as they could. But, you know, what I find curious, we talk about the cost of housing and all the emphasis is on building the house. Now, leaving the IKEA flat packs aside, it's my understanding over the recent few years that building a house in general terms has become cheaper, despite all the talk about red tape and we can't find appropriate tradies and that kind of thing. I mean, maybe since then it's all changed. But what about the cost of land? There was a book I read years ago by P.J. O'Rourke called Eat the Rich, and he had a look at different societies around the world, and he decided that a guarantee to make sure housing was unaffordable for the mass of the population in any given area was to make sure that the government, local, state, whatever it was, whatever level, had control over the release of land. Whereas in other areas, like Texas, for example, where demand dictates, it seems to work out much more economically. And if you compare house prices, for example, between here and there, it would seem that that really is the case. What's this? Michael says, I might try Albanese's approach when I next visit the dentist. Oh, I didn't realize it was going to cost this much. Now I've changed my position. I won't be paying. No wonder the opposition called Albo what they did. Says Michael, I changed that a little bit because I didn't want to overdo it because I'm going to play a commercial break and then have a conversation with Jason Morrison.
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0: Jason Morrison, broadcaster. 2GB contributor, works at the Daily Telegraph. He's a busy individual. Good morning. Thank you for coming in.
12: Michael, you know, I've come in and I've picked up my Christmas mail. A nice man has sent a card that was sitting in my 2GB pigeonhole here that I haven't been able to collect for 6 months. It was a Christmas card.
0: Oh, really?
12: I feel terrible. Tony, if you're listening from Adenza Park, thank you very much and Merry Christmas to you too.
0: Well,
12: thank
0: that's so lovely of you. That's so polite, which is more than we can say for some of the carry-on in question time lately.
12: Pretty good, isn't it? Pretty good. What's the phrase again? What did he call him? We are allowed to say because it was said in Parliament.
0: Well, I think it's everywhere, yes.
12: Is it arrogant prick?
0: Yes.
12: Who would have thought? They'd call the Prime Minister that.
0: Yes. Although, was that allowed in Parliament? I mean, the word liar wasn't allowed in Parliament, according to Speaker Milton Dick the other day. So much for free speech.
12: It is an interesting thing, this, because it can be said and then you withdraw it.
0: Yes.
12: Because you withdraw it,
0: yes.
12: it's it's still been said,
0: I know.
12: But it's withdrawn from Hansard. This is actually the problem with the, can I

0: I say it again, arrogant prick comment, because he didn't actually say it. Well, he did, but he didn't actually say it because the Hansard doesn't record it. The Hansard says inaudible. So here's the problem, is that the entire Australian media and probably 80% of the Australian population is repeating it.
1: Yes.
0: Because they believe it to be an accurate summary of the man.
1: Mm.
0: But in fact, the Prime Minister wasn't called it according to Parliament's Hansard because it's inaudible.
1: But this is the world we live in, isn't it? There are things that are said, but, well, we mustn't say that they're said, so therefore they weren't said. Is that how it works?
0: Let's just say it was said.
1: Okay.
0: I've lip read. It's interesting how it came up. Look, for all the frivolity of whether he said it, whether he meant it, Jim Chalmers, Anthony Albanese, and whether Angus said it, that's actually almost a side issue because the summary of what he said is so apt. The way they are dealing with this so flippantly, I mean, they are turning people's lives up down. Some people's lives are being absolutely turned upside down, and they're treating it like a bit of political arm wrestling, to and fro, ping pong. It is disgraceful.
1: Okay, let me ask you this. This is speculative, I guess, but we've got polls at the moment that say if an election were held tomorrow, you know, the fine old cliches, that wonderful 94 seats that the Labor Party have, they might lose 59. Is that what that, or they end up with 59. Anyway, whatever.
0: Yeah.
1: They're in big trouble. Do you think that it's possible the hatred that's being displayed by the community toward Albanese is sufficient that as we get closer to the election, those people worried about their own careers in the government might start getting a little nervous about whether definitely. He's the man to lead?
0: Definitely. You know, an interesting thing I'm watching a bit of play out. There's a younger man, he's not a young man, a younger man called Andrew Charlton, member for Parramatta.
1: Right.
0: He's a, I'll be polite and say, a junior minister.
1: But he's sticking his neck out, isn't he?
0: He's a smart guy.
1: Right.
0: And in Labor ranks, he's someone who's actually done something, which is very rare because most of them have never had a real job nor made a product or service that anyone's ever wanted.
1: No, they've gone straight from school to the minister's office and if they're lucky, a safe seat, yeah.
0: And sometimes just for a little bit of variation, they've worked for a union as an organiser.
1: Mm.
0: But this bloke's actually done stuff.
1: Right.
0: And so it's interesting watching him now because he's clearly the future of Labor, if he chooses to stick around in it.
1: Right.
0: And he is a very economically literate person who is watching Chalmers disgracefully cock this up in a manner that is just extraordinary and put real pressures on corners of Australia that don't need pressure. Business is one of them. And he's watching all of this from his sort of semi-marginal seat of Parramatta, thinking, this bloke's stupidity is going to do me in, and I'm brighter than him. I'm just making this language up, by the way, but I would think he would be thinking this and looking at it and going, what the hell's this? I should be the treasurer of Australia. You watch this one, because I reckon this is where, I'll say, the rumblings are going to start from these New South Wales Labor rights are sort of slightly conservative, socially conservative fellas and women who are in the Labor Party who are watching this and going, we're not going to let this lefty from Marrickville, who's never really done anything in his life, absolutely crucify us and our careers because he doesn't understand how the real world works. And I think there's going to be a point when it's going to crack. And what you described a minute ago is going to happen. And someone's going to say, boys, girls, come in here for a second. We've got to have a talk about this. We're going to be gone if we stick with him. And it will happen because it always happens. I mean, it happened to Hawke.
1: Yeah.
0: You know, it happened to Hawke. It happened to Gillard Rudd, and it happened to Carr, and it happened to Yemma, and it happened to Nathan Rees in New South Wales. And I think you can go everywhere it has happened because eventually self-interest becomes the greatest prism through which everything is looked at. Follow the votes, follow the money. And they are right now looking at saying, I'm going to lose my seat. And it will be because these flips who don't really know very much and have never really done much in their lives are screwing up so many people's lives.
1: Well, it's very interesting to hear you say that. By the way, what I was going to ask you, not that I'm saying.
0: Oh, it wasn't that?
1: No.
0: Sorry.
1: No, it was that, exactly that. No, I'm very interested to hear your response. But I was just thinking, if you're interested in changing jobs, I'm not saying that you are, I think there's something going over at the ABC. You want to put your hand up?
0: Oh, could you imagine that job? You're talking about the head of news at the ABC.
1: Yes.
0: Well, they've apparently found some bloke.
1: I'm just more curious, broadening into the media coverage. I thought it was so sweet. There was one of the economists on budget release night talking about Albanese, saying it'll be interesting to see, I'm paraphrasing a bit, but he did say, how he will go pursuing this when he doesn't have a specific mandate. And I thought, oh, so that's what you say, that's the new phrase for telling lies, doesn't have a specific mandate.
0: Specific mandate, that's pretty good. Head of ABC News, what a job, hey? You take on the job of looking after an organisation which is riddled with EBA rorters, people who know how the roster system works to optimise their pay, a bunch of clubs, a bunch of factions, a bunch of activists, a couple of mediocre lifers, and some people who are all right at doing the job. And you've got to manage all of them and make them all feel special, because you lose one of them, you lose a lot of them. It's what a job. I wish the man luck. I've forgotten the fella's name that's got the job, but we'll know it pretty soon, because the Australian will be reporting on that person's every move inside and out.
1: I saw a lovely moment where one of the newsreaders said Hugh Marks had been given a hard time by Sarah Henderson. And the newsreader said, and that was Hugh Marks answering questions from Sarah Henderson. No, he wasn't answering questions. He was doing anything but answering questions.
0: Yeah, well, I feel for him in a way, because Hugh Marks has run a proper media company that's run like a proper media company for profit, and now he's running a place that's run as a club for self-interest. and unfortunately not for the interests of the paying public. It's run for the people who work there, and that's reflected in just about everything. You see ABC radio ratings are shocking. ABC TV ratings are shocking. The only thing that's working really for them is their website. And if you look pretty closely at their charter, they shouldn't have one. So it's like...
1: Well, thank you, Jason, for coming in and giving us the benefit of your insights.
0: I like the joint. It's nice to be here again. Thank you very much. It's good to see you too.
1: All right. Yes, you too. Thank you. That's Jason Morrison there, broadcaster, 2GB contributor, and works at the Daily Telly. He's a busy guy.
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1: Good morning. Jean says, hi Mike, good to hear you. Thank you, Jean. Cousin near Crookwell used a place near Wagga that brought walls, etc. up and built a house on the cousin's land. Well, if you can do that without paying for the land, then obviously that's not a bad deal. But my point about the IKEA flat pack homes, and I'm not saying they're not, I don't think they're a great idea, and I don't know if they'd even pass muster with a lot of the requirements for building a home. But hey, let's not dismiss it. But it's just interesting to me, the talk about building, buying houses. Of course, for the purchaser, it doesn't make any difference. They've got to pay the sum total of the land and the house. But I just don't think the price of land or the release of land gets as much attention as it should. On the other hand, I know somebody who lives in one of our big cities, and she's sent me a lot of material about how in her heritage location, there's going to be very little investigation into the impact of 8 or 9 story buildings. The implication is that these 8 or 9 story buildings will go where previously there might have been 2, 3 or 4 story buildings. But there's not going to be too much concern about investigating them too thoroughly because they're desperate to put them up and accommodate the population. Immigration never gets a mention here, of course, with these people. But then I may have made this point before, but it doesn't seem to worry the government. It's one thing to put up the high-rises, but no extra hospitals, no extra schools, no extra road space, and only a certain amount of room for the existing buses and trains if you're lucky enough to be near one. Vicky says, Mike, so happy to hear Jason again. I missed him. There you go. I'll tell him, or he might be listening now, of course. Siv says, Morrison most likely would run a type ship. Siv, you mean tight ship, don't you? Are you using AI again? Were he to become head of news of the ABC, I think by the time the new person finishes with it, they won't have any hair left. Yes, you notice that with people, don't you? In fact, we were talking behind the scenes earlier about the impact of being in a high position on hair and talking about how Trump used to look and how he looks now. And of course, Obama really stood out to me. I mean, Obama looked fresh, young and ready for anything when he started out being the president. Pretty soon he had grey hair and it all looked like it was a bit too much. Steve says, I'll have to think about that one, Steve, although I suppose it's out there anyway. Steve says, now we have a prick and a dick in the same place. Well, referring to the Speaker of the House, of course, and both in the ALP. David wants me to look at an email picture of the shop with the blue-coloured balloons. Have you sent me an email along those lines, David? Robin says, dickhead Milton, yes. Sue says, hi, Mike, good to have you on. Thank you, Sue, appreciate that. And talking about trying to get an answer that isn't the computer race, I suppose it's a long way to come from India to read it. Yes, okay. Now, Oh, I just wanted to mention this. Jerry sent me this last week in light of the conversation I just had with Morrison. And you notice he very much picked up on my suggestion that although Albo might think he's king of the hill with his 94 seats now, it won't take too long before those people, even if they don't lose government, those people who are going to lose the chance in the seat, the chance to be more than they presently are, to round on him. And, of course, Morrison, who knows this stuff, listed all those people to whom it's already happened. JJ, yes, I read that. Thank you. Jackie says, Mike, clapping hands to you on air. Oh, thank you. Phil's mentioned he wouldn't mind living in a lighthouse as he has a fascination with them. Fond regards and hugs, says Jackie. Thank you, Jackie, for that. Okay. Siv says, yes, I forgot to check the spelling. Well, you have to with AI. You've got to check it. Otherwise, you get the wrong words if you're just dictating. And you get that curious thing that I read out before. But how would you feel about dealing with a corporation that doesn't even bother to check what it's putting out there in the public arena? Just apparently trusts the AI. And that's it. Chris says Albo and his lot need to be flat-packed and shipped out of this place. Really? He can't understand why there's a housing issue. As a research officer for Tom Uran, Albo's never had any solutions. He needs greatly boost immigration because nothing else can save him or Labour. Well, yes, they need that income tax and people to vote for them. I mean, that's the theory. But in the meantime, lowering the standard of living in this country the way they're doing, how long will people put up with it? And if it actually, the anger does go through to the local member, and the local member thinks, what did Morrison say, this Marrickville lefty has no idea, and the local member starts thinking, even if we don't lose office, I might lose my nice gig. Then it could get pretty unruly.

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2: Hamish says re-electricity bills, if meter readers can't access meters and send in an estimate, any inaccuracy is reconciled with the next bill sent when they can access meters. But there's at least one organisation I know that bills another city and they don't have meter readers there. They just pass it off to, well, whoever's actually providing the electricity or who installed the meters, but basically they don't want to know. As far as, back to Hamish, as far as the whole debacle, re-electricity, et cetera, et cetera, the moral of that story is you never sell a public utility, as has been done. Thanks, Bob Carr. Thanks for nothing. Was he the only one, though? And here's one, an anonymous one, that says, "Hi, Mike, how ironic. Chris Bowen is climate and energy minister is extolling the virtues of data centres, which use vast amounts of water and power, especially in the driest continent on Earth. I agree with you, what's in it for us?" Well, for the regular folks, I don't think much at all. Talking about the haves and have-nots and the tech giants, do you see where Mark Zuckerberg's super yacht has been booed? $300 million. That seems like a lot for a boat, doesn't it? It's not like it's an ocean liner that carries passengers or anything. It's just for a billionaire's fun. Zuckerberg came under fire after his $300 million superyacht made a splashy entrance in Seattle Harbor. Writers Meta confirmed about 1,400 layoffs in its local office. The vessel, 390 feet, whatever that is in the new money, is called Launchpad, drew a round of boos and heckles when it floated into Seattle's Ballard neighborhood, with one angry bystander screaming the billionaire should pay some effing taxes. Zuckerberg himself did not appear to be on board the vessel. Online critics shredded the tech titan for what some call a tone-deaf display of wealth during a troubling time for his employees, because Meta slashed a total of 1,395 jobs in King County, Washington, according to a local notice filed. Just another tech bro who can't read the room. Well, they're known for being tech pros, not necessarily reading the room. But somebody who still can't afford the Zuckerberg yacht but has made a pretty big transition is the individual who won last night's Powerball. A single Aussie has become a multimillionaire, taking home the $60 million jackpot Powerball. This is the interesting part. This is how random life can be. After making a last-minute number change on her ticket, the New South Wales woman matched all seven numbers plus the Powerball. The winning numbers were 26, 30, 10, 34, 16, 5, 12. Powerball was 11. In addition to winning Division 1, the woman's power hit entry scored Division 2 19 times. So she won $60,638,678.35. But what I find is quaint, she changed one of the numbers on the power hit. I did a fast select on the ticket. Then I thought I had too many numbers in the 30s. I had 33 and 34. So I took out 33 and made it 5. How insane is that? So that last-minute decision meant that she's collected the $60 million plus. Yeah. How about that? Up until 10 minutes ago, I had a mortgage. I'm still young enough to enjoy this, share it with the family, and make sure everyone's comfortable for the rest of my life. There you go. That's nice. The Division 2 winners, apparently, oh, they didn't take home anywhere near that $33,000 and change. This is incorrect here. Took home a share. It says $33,614, but that must mean $33 million. Pocketing just over $1 million each. The lot spokesman Matt Hart said Australia's biggest jackpotting game is no stranger to breaking records, and goes on to plug the cause there. Hamish says, was Bob Carr the only state premier to sell electricity utilities? Mostly, if not each state premier, one by one, sold off their respective states' electricity utilities. Yes, it's interesting with the socialist side of politics how happy they are to sell things off. You know, wouldn't you think with their approach to life that they'd be there providing at no profit for the folks? Apparently not.
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3: Hello, I'm Gabrielle Hodgson. The Commonwealth has launched its largest ever legal claim, taking chemical giant 3M to court over allegations it covered up the harmful effects of PFAS in firefighting foam. The products were used for decades by the Defence Department, leaching off 28 defence bases into nearby communities, poisoning land, water and food. SMH The Age says the lawsuit is worth $2 billion. A former Queensland childcare worker is seeking to reduce his sentence for more than 300 child sex offences. Georgia Condick reports.
4: In 2024, Ashley Paul Griffith pleaded guilty to more than 300 child sex-related charges involving 65 victims across the southeast and in Italy. Griffith was sentenced to life imprisonment with a non-parole period of 27 years, but his lawyers argue the sentencing is manifestly excessive. The appeal is holding up Griffith's extradition to New South Wales, where more than 20 alleged victims are awaiting justice. The court has reserved its decision for now. Georgia Condek, Brisbane.
3: A cyclist has died in central Victoria after a collision with a car in Maryborough. The man in his 40s was treated but died at the scene. The driver, a woman in her 20s, is speaking with police. Victoria Police want to hear from witnesses. The man who viciously attacked Sydney woman Lauren Huxley before setting her home on fire has been refused parole. Robert Black Farmer broke into the then 18-year-old's Northmead home in 2005, fracturing her skull with fibro cutters before tying her up and lighting the fire. She survived with horrific injuries. The parole authority says it recognises the enduring harm caused to Lauren and her family. Farmer's sentence will end in 2031. Prosecutors have dropped all charges against a Perth woman accused of stealing her son's compo payout after a fatal Gold Coast theme park accident in 2016. Michelle Hansen was charged after her son claimed that she'd kept nearly $150,000 of his trauma settlement. The federal government has announced $39 million for the prefabricated housing industry. Michael Hopkins from Master Builders says the funding will go towards improving quality and speed.
5: One of the benefits is that definitely improvements in the speed to build and then the speed to build on site, reduced waste, which will lead to better environmental outcomes. There's lots of benefits like that. You know, and that's why we're supportive of this proposal.
3: Finance and the Aussie dollar is buying 71.4 US cents. The Dow Jones is down 47 points and the Nasdaq's up 56.
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3: NRLW State of Origin, and New South Wales has beaten Queensland 12-4, giving the Blues the first 3-0 series sweep in the history of the women's competition.
6: With the last play of the series, and it's all over. The 2026 Women's State of Origin Series ends with a blue wash.
3: Round 12 AFL has kicked off with Hawthorn beating St Kilda by 52 points. Hawk Will Day has told Fox Footy he's grateful to be back after months recovering from a shoulder injury.
7: Just heartbreaking, but yeah, just got to work, learned a lot about myself, and now coming back I've got a new mindset, which is, yeah, had a lot of fun tonight.
3: French Open tennis, and Australian Daria Katsikina has won the first set 7-5 against Swiss player Susan Bandecki in their round two comp. Fellow Aussies Adam Walton and Kim Birrell are out. That's the latest news and sport.
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3: Around the country, Canberra, a mostly sunny day, heading for 19. Melbourne, partly cloudy, 16, and a strong wind warning for East Gippsland. Sydney, showers easing, 22, and strong wind warnings for all coastal areas in New South Wales. Brisbane, wind easing, partly cloudy, 23. Strong wind warnings for Moreton Bay, as well as the Sunshine and Gold Coasts. Perth showers 19, Adelaide showers 19, Hobart showers 17, and flood warnings for the South Esk River. Darwin sunny, 31.
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2: Good morning, welcome along. If you just tuned in and you're expecting Phil, Phil's unable to make it this morning, so I'm just looking after the shop for him until 5.30 this morning. That's the plan. But to continue my looking after the shop metaphor, it's business as usual. As far as I'm concerned, give me a ring and we can talk. 131873. Send me a text and I'm happy to read them. This is 0460-873-873. Dennis is from Maroubra. Each way Albanese, or I changed my position, Albanese. Yes. Either doesn't understand or believe in democracy. I hope he's not removed by undemocratic means. I don't know. I had that conversation with Terry Barnes the other day where he was saying that the key individuals who are setting the agenda in the government are just incompetent or dumb. But I'm not – so he's, I did say to him at the time, I think you're being more charitable than I'm prepared to be. I wonder if they don't have a scheme. I'm not saying it's a good scheme. But it so clearly is not a position taken in so many ways that are in response to what the bulk of the Australian public want. What do we got here? Oh, yes. Chris says, Mike, I don't think local members understand. They're supposed to represent us. Well, yes, that's what they taught me in primary school. That's the way it's supposed to work. That the electorate chooses someone who represents the area, the person who gets the most votes wins. Then they go to a central parliament where they represent our interests. But that doesn't happen anymore. It's a case of, hey, can we have enough people who think it's in their interest to support us? And then when we get in, we do what we damn well like. I mean, that's not just me musing. That's the situation, exactly the situation we have now. The 94-seat majority, and that presumably means the government can do anything they want, but it's not working out that way because there's so much general unhappiness. Yes. Kim's called in from Brisbane. Good morning, Kim.
14: Yeah, just listening, Mike, to what you said. I think it's about time, and a lot of people would agree with me, and there'll be people that disagree, but it's about time, I think, the One Nation Liberal Party got together, because that looks like the only way Labor's going to be defeated.
2: Yes. Why do you think they won't? Do you think that the Libs, well, the Lib Nats anyway, think that they can actually rebuild between now and the next election?
14: No one could possibly think that.
2: Yeah.
14: They can't be that shallow, dumb and egotistical. No way. I mean, no. But I really feel that One Nation can't do it on their own either.
2: Mm.
14: And I think both parties should come together.
2: Well, you know, I'm inclined to agree with you. That seems to make logical sense if the two get together, but they clearly don't want to, certainly not at leadership level.
14: Oh, well, Labor will just stay in for the next 20 years.
2: Do you think so?
14: Absolutely.
2: I mean, I can see them on current projections. Theoretically, they should stay in for the next election, but not in the present form, I don't think. I mean, if there's a chance that they're going to lose as many seats as one of the polls are saying they will, if you heard my conversation with Morrison, I mean, he's been watching the passing parade for a while, and he was right on board with my speculation that Albo may not see out the next election. Or not even be there as leader for the next election.
14: And why does anyone think that, though, that he won't be here for the next election?
2: Because if the projections where all those, you know, 30-odd individuals are going to lose their seat, they won't be happy. And, of course, Morrison pointed out there's so many even big names apparently successful in their time, names from the past. I mean, think Howard, think Hawke, I guess, who got ousted by their own party because they didn't like the way things were going with them as leader.
14: It's a slippery slope at the moment because even though One Nation are doing extremely well, I just really feel that they do need the support of the Liberals and vice versa.
2: Yeah, well, I can see what you're saying, and it seems perfectly logical. If the two got together, could they then beat the government as it is? But
14: I don't think there'd be any question. I think combined they'll absolutely beat Greens and Labor, absolutely.
2: But I'm just thinking it through. Why wouldn't it make, you know, if they're going to be pragmatists, but maybe they're not, maybe they think, hey, we can revive the old party. We don't want to be run by Pauline Hanson.
14: Well, they're not thinking too far in the future if it's Liberals you're thinking of.
2: Yeah.
14: Because, and look, I was watching late news tonight to do with Parliament, and the Labor's trying to push their latest tax reform or whatever you want to call it through.
2: And
14: they're saying they'll get it through with the support of the Greens that will help them. So you see, they're just on a winning streak. No matter how many people are disgruntled with them, they've just got so many seats.
2: Oh, I'm sure that's the attitude.
14: Mm.
2: But, you know, Albo says he's hanging tough, but then does what he say mean anything? anyway.
14: No, what he says means nothing, because he'll come out with anything to make himself look and sound good.
2: Well, he hopes, but I don't know whether he's got any credibility left. Anyway, Kim.
14: Oh, you wouldn't think so.
2: Thank you for that. Thank you for calling.
14: Okay, thank you.
2: Paul's called in from Melbourne. G'day, Paul.
15: Hey, Mike, how you doing?
2: Good, thanks, mate.
15: Good. Just listening to Kim there. First thing is, we're 2 years away from another election and a lot could change. What in the midterm doesn't seem to be changing is interest rates will continue to climb. People will continue to scream out. And there's a few other economic storms on the horizon for this country. So we just don't know what will happen in 2 years. But we do know a couple of things. First of all, by the next election, Pauline Hanson will be 73. And that might be her last election. She still seems pretty feisty and coherent, but, 73 isn't a spring chicken. Still be younger than Biden or Trump, I suppose. But, that's one consideration to think about, is this the last roll of the dice for her, and what happens to One Nation when she steps down or retires, which will either happen the next election or at best probably the election after. One thing, Labor's got such a thumping majority, but it's on a relatively low primary vote. They ran a very, very good campaign against Dutton, and that's what gave them the numbers, but there's no guarantee they'll run a good campaign next time. So I think a lot of it, will still come down to who runs a better campaign in a tight election. The other thing on top of that is it's not just the House, but on current numbers at least, Labor, even with the Greens, might well lose control of the Senate, which, means they're not passing any legislation unless it's got the agreement of the House.
2: Yeah.
15: And either the Senate or the House of Representatives, again, on current polling, shows that it really could come down to who forms government depends on the independents. And I think there'd have to be some greater introspection on the Teals, asking them the flat-out question. If it's a hung parliament before we vote, who will you support in government? And see if you can get the good Benzians of Wentworth and Warringah to stomach if they would say we would put Labor in a minority government or not. Now, they'll try to fold that off, but, I think that would be a serious question that we'd have to answer. And all of that is backed by the idea here that it seems very unlikely that between One Nation and the coalition that there would be more coalition members left standing than there would One Nation, which means a minority Hanson government. If she is indeed the leader, because she isn't in the lower house, there's talk of her running for Capricornia up there in Queensland. So there's a lot of moving parts to determine what the makeup of the next parliament's going to look like. For my way of thinking, I think the Liberal Party, from what I understand, is willing to talk, but One Nation, what's in it for them? At the moment, they would be taking out dozens and dozens, would take all the Nats out, and outside of the major cities, all the Liberals would go as well. So what's the benefit to One Nation saying, yeah, we'll form a coalition with you, when they could presumably take it at the ballot box anyway?
2: Yes. You raised some interesting points there. To my mind, maybe this is just my attitude. Politicians, whatever their stripe, color, usually it's power at any price, isn't it? It's all about getting in. But they don't seem to, want to do a deal with One Nation. And Pauline is saying, by the way, you can't just jump ship and come over here, from what I've read. Somebody just sent me a text here. Sophie says, Pauline said,

0: usually will first talk about it to the largest party overall and say, hey, have you found enough friends? If not, then they go to the second largest party and offer them an opportunity to advise on supply. The government, I find this difficult because One Nation really shouldn't be fighting the Liberals. I mean, they're both conservatives. You know, to me, it's a bit like situation in World War II where the British ended up, you know, fighting the French for a few weeks at the end. You know, they really should be against the common foe. Mm. But I think that, you know, it's most likely with 10 or so independents going to come down either side to who those independents back at this stage. Now, if, you know, the liar in the lodge and his joker mates continue on the way they're going, then that might become irrelevant. You ask the question the other way, well, what would Labor need to do now to reverse its fortunes or its trend, which is going down, besides doing what they do very well, which is running good election campaigns?
1: Yes. Yes, they really are very professional at that. But, I mean, I don't think that's necessarily a wonderful thing that they can do that. But that's what it's become in Australia, to my mind. You know, I make the comment that politics has become like a separate industry. It doesn't represent the folks the way it was supposed to.
0: No, and I think the Liberals are in partly in the trouble they're in because they've been pretty slow to the change of circumstances. Mm. I think we can all see that, particularly over the last two or three elections, the presence of dark money getting into campaigns. You know, there's you find a, you know, quote unquote community-based independent, and it doesn't take you long to find out which billionaire is funding them.
1: Yes,
0: you know, and, yes. You know, the way the money rots. I mean, the whole Teal thing got started because a billionaire had a spat with Josh Frydenberg in the Liberal Party and decided, okay, well, I'll run people in your seats, I'll primary you, and I've got, you know, bottomless pockets. You know, he used to fund Frydenberg's campaigns, but he, you know, they had a falling out because he didn't get the policy he wanted. You know, so he took his good money elsewhere, I suppose. Yeah. I don't know if that's really healthy for democracy.
1: Well, no. In fact, over the years, when I read reports about the most powerful man in the country, the Prime Minister, I think, really? Really? Yeah. Is he really the most powerful man? Anyway, Paul, appreciate your call. Thank you for ringing in.
0: Have a good night.
1: Okay, bye.
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7: Christine says, I've always loved your and Jason's friendship with Clive Robertson. What a fascinating man he was. I wonder where I could listen to his broadcasts. I don't know whether they exist. Jason would know, I guess, if anybody does, but he's not here at the moment, of course. I don't know. There's a guy named Frank Luston that comes in on John Stanley's program on 2GB, and he has all kinds of recordings of stuff from the old days. Occasionally runs some of mine from back when, I know that. And I would say he would certainly have Robertson stuff. But anyway, I'll put it to Morrison next time I'm talking to him. Rick's called in from Oatley. Good morning, Rick.
8: Oh, hello, Mike. Lovely to hear your voice.
7: Thank you, Rick.
8: And I just thought that I would, well, everybody else seems to be putting in their two bobs worth about, you know, what they think's going to happen with the in our political landscape over the next couple of years. What I think will happen, I honestly don't think that Albanese himself will last the distance.
7: Right.
8: And the reason why I say that, the cracks are already starting to show. You've had Premier Minns has attacked the government over its tax policies. David Christofouli has had a shot at him about a number of things, including the gun laws, et cetera, et cetera. Jacinda Allen from Victoria had a big dust-up with him about fuel rationing. Roger Cook, he's had a crack at him about the capital gains tax. And I think what I have noticed happening is I am in suburban Sydney, and as you would probably be aware, most of suburban Sydney all went red at the last election, and our local members are really getting some curry at the moment, and have been for a long time. And let's face it, Mike, these people are all political animals, and if they can see that they might get taken down because of, there's a lot of seats that are fairly marginal. You know, it's not like Labor might have 94 seats, but it doesn't have 94 safe seats. And also the electorate is a lot more volatile these days. Things like, there was once a time, I guess, where if you had a 5% margin, you were reasonably safe, reasonably, but now a 5% margin is nothing because of the increased volatility of the electorates. And I really think what could possibly happen is, well, even going back as far as The Voice, so I was actually handing out no-vote pamphlets, and it was very, very early in the day when we could just see that it was getting no support whatsoever, and most of that, the anger was actually coming from younger people.
7: Yes, that's the interesting thing, isn't it? And this most recent bit of hypocrisy where Albo's always asking us to turn the temperature down and all unite and get on nicely, except when it doesn't suit him, and he's worked hard to create this schism between the boomers and the young folk. But the young folk, it would seem, aren't happy with what he's doing. And there's some very basic reasons for that, I think, apart from anything else. I had a conversation with Terry Barnes the other day, and he agreed that a lot of younger folk who think they might inherit from the successful boomers in their life think they're not going to get as much as they once would, so they're not happy, apart from anything else, apart from, you know, it would seem the structure is against them going into business, doing startups, all that kind of thing. So I don't think the younger folk are as docile as Albo would like them to be and just behave like nice cows in the paddock and take what he feeds them.
8: Well, I can remember, I hope it's okay if I say this on the air. I was actually a school teacher. I was a high school teacher, and Tanya Plibersek was in my class.
7: Oh, yeah.
8: I can tell you what, I would not say anything disparaging about the lady herself. She came from a lovely family, but I reckon she picked the wrong political party. Because,
7: okay.
8: I think the, with Labor, they tend to want to absolutely saturate social media. They have this real thing about getting through to social media and influencers, getting all of these people on board to try and tell everybody how wonderful it is going to be under Labor. And it's almost like sitting down at a card game and the guy over the table is dealing off the bottom of the deck. You know what I mean? It's a lot of what they say is fallacious.
7: But I've had people say to me that they've played social media so very well, and certainly did in the last election, realizing the strength of it, whereas the other parties didn't understand the changes that are going on. But having said that, I mean, the thinking is social media is where the young people get a lot of their attention. But as we've just agreed, the young people aren't necessarily happy with the way things are going.
8: Correct. And like I said, when I was handing out pamphlets for that voice and a few of the things I've been involved with lately, just from my own personal particular point of view, there is so much anger at the moment.
7: Isn't there? Yeah.
8: Labor government is simply riding roughshod over everything. And we know the words that were said today in Parliament. And if you look on social media at the moment, it's about 99% support for what Angus Taylor said.
7: Yeah.
8: Well, he might have used a couple of rude words, but the fact of the matter is the sentiment was there.
7: Yeah.
8: And this is what people are feeling in their hearts.
7: Interesting. All right, Rick, thanks for that.
8: Okay.
7: Okay. Let me talk to Chris from Laylaw. Good morning, Chris.
9: Yeah, Mike, look, as far as I'm concerned, I just don't see anything in Labor. They're all like Albo. Like, can I mention some names? Because none of them are any good.
7: Yeah.
9: Mike, look, Tony Burke is probably the best liar of the lot, the way he carries on. He sounds so confident, so persuasive. Penny Wong, Chris Bowen, Katie Gallagher, Claire O'Neill, Jason Clare, there's probably more, but I just don't know of anybody who's any. Oh, yeah, also Jim Chalmers. I used to think he might be preparing to become the next leader, but no, not so now. You see who they are. They're good for nothing. They're failing us. We need an election now. But look, the reason that I called is, Mike, we used to have the two major parties. They would generally cater for our political persuasion one way or the other. Hang on, I better not forget this. I learned something tonight, too. I didn't know there was any link between Simon Holmes Accord and Josh Frydenberg, and I just looked it up after hearing Paul talking about it before. And I'm saying, what in the heck are we doing when we've got billionaires who can promote a political party under the guise of it being about climate, especially when there's something else involved. Now, I used to talk to people at Josh Frydenberg's office before the election, right up to it. I never got any indication of anything going wrong there, but that he could be unseated by one of the puppets of Simon Holmes, according to me. There's something wrong with this. That should not happen. It shouldn't be allowed to happen.
7: But who's going to change it?
9: But what we've got now is, getting back to what I said to you before about the two-party system, we've got the Greens, and they have to be the biggest, they're the biggest bunch of lunatics you could ever vote for. We've got the Teals, we've got the Independents, we've got the Libs, and we've got One Nation. And I think those two, depending on how the climate is, should look at coming together, because to me, the Liberal Party failed to take note of the only issue that Pauline Hanson ran her party on, which was migration, or it was probably more Islamophobia, but with good reasons. Just have a look at what's happening to Western democracies around the world, where they open a welcoming hand to people who don't share your values or we're not compatible. There's no other way of saying it. And the worst thing is, we're being silenced on it. Burke was pretty quick to get rid of the neo-Nazis, and I don't know much about them.
7: Mm.
9: But why didn't he do something about these ISIS brides? To get them out of the airport, someone had to organise for those exits to be available. So it's not as though two vans turned up, they arranged it themselves. This just can't be. There's a contradiction there where you can parade yourself or take credit for ousting a neo-Nazis. But the biggest threat to me, I see, is coming. It's we've got it here now. It's coming from Islam, like it or not. That's the reality of it. That's where I am anyway.
7: Mm. Well, the government isn't going to admit to that. And as far as the ISIS brides, I've got the comment about them here, but because there's a court case pending, there's only a certain amount we can say about that. Whereas I think really we should be able to discuss it. So much for the claim that we have free speech. Anyway, Chris, thank you for calling.
9: Thank you.
7: Bye. Bye.
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7: JJ says, socialism, just remember Bernard Shaw and his everybody's political what's what. Social democracy was the friendlier socialist type of communism. Australia's run by socialists, as are New Zealand, Canada, Mexico, England, most of Europe and China. What will be the linchpin to be pulled to unite worldwide to control the whole world and realise Orwell's 1984? I was reading quite a logical essay just recently. I think it was in Zero Hedge about the globalists and what they want. But once again, I mean, on the one hand, yes, I can see that that's the aim of so many people because it's all about control and more control. But do you see people like Putin and Xi Jinping and Trump ever getting together and saying, okay, boys, let's all agree? So I don't know if it'll work at that level. And historically, there are always people like that who it's never enough. They've always got to have more, more, more. Sue says, hi, Mike. The young people voted the Labor Party in, so when rates go up and so on, they might change their mind. Yeah, I don't know. Was it the young people voted them in? What do we got here? Tony is saying, good morning, Mike. My gut feel is within the next 2 years, the Labor Party will come to rue their decision to allow the ISIS brides and their children to return. Take care and stay healthy, Mike. Thank you, Tony, from Ride. Yes, what I think we're going to face, but probably won't hear much about, is how very expensive it will be in the short term to monitor these individuals and see that they don't do something that is, as you say, going to make the Labor Party rue allowing them back in. And, of course, the government's got all this performative carry-on about, no, no, no, they will face the full force of the law and we didn't help them to get back in. But here they are, back in. And, of course, there's this wonderful display of, the less threatening of the wives in particular, saying, essentially, look, we were just talked into it by the men, those evil men talking the poor little ladies into the terrorism thing, the whole terrorism thing. Peter says, morning, Mike. Enjoy your show and current chat. Thank you, Peter. Consistent with Marxist philosophy, Albanese and his mob ensure the real truth is shrouded by lies. It further demonstrates all that's required to be top of the pile in the Labor Party is how many times you attended as an observer in undergraduate Marxist plenary sessions. And if you have a PhD in how to make ice cubes, you get to be treasurer. It's communism, pure and simple. Wake up, Australia, says Peter. Yes, but, where does it end? And how soon does it end? Maggie Thatcher said, socialists keep spending till they run out of other people's money. Where's the money going to come from? I mean, this idea that, we're going to attract investment because the big investors aren't interested in investing in the renewables. We're going to attract investment with the data centres. Really? And as people are pointing out, they use so much electricity, they use so much water, and where is all that going to come from? Anyway, something I thought was interesting, Paul's saying, Mike, talking about the lady who won Powerball, he says, I don't know, I haven't done the calculations, but Paul's saying her Powerball ticket cost over $600 to purchase. Says Paul, cost of living crisis, a myth again. You know those dopey ads on TV that say, what else could you do with the money? Well, my view of that is people think not much. Not much, the only real hope. In fact, I had a text to the exact school of thought the other day saying the only real hope is Powerball. So people gamble because it's a bit of a thrill. There's that aspect to it. And also there's the chance. There's the chance that maybe they'll get ahead finance-wise because they're just not in a position. There are so many people who just can't make ends meet now. You've got to have the two jobs, the whole thing. I mean, I talked to old Bill Cruz. He's never seen so many people come to his organization that gives away food. And these are people with jobs. So these individuals who say, why don't we concentrate more on telling Australians not to gamble? For a lot of Australians, I think they see it as their only hope. It may not make sense. We talked about Clive Robertson before. Robertson said, you know, with a lot of the lotteries, the odds are about the same whether you buy a ticket or not. But that doesn't work for people because on a regular basis, people do win, like the lady we're talking about this morning who, at the very last minute, had an intuitive moment and decided to change one of her numbers and won the 60 mil. And, I've discussed this with psychiatrists in the past. Now, I remember putting forward to one man my theory that, okay, intellectually, you know the chances of you winning are very, very, very slim. Not quite as slim as my old colleague Robertson would have it, but close. But as long as you've got a ticket in your pocket, there's just a chance.
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7: Peter says, good morning, the ex-ISIS deputy Al Jolani, or is that Jolani? Best friend of Trump of the West, says Peter. He played basketball at the White House with Trump. Was ISIS used by the West to get rid of Assad? Yeah. Of course, there's a suggestion. I haven't heard much about it in the last week or so, but there was a suggestion that the U.S. wanted us to take the ISIS brides, so-called. Sue says, modern economic theory suggests we have limitless amounts of money and the government can just keep printing. It doesn't matter. Robin says, Winston Churchill way back said in his book, Islam and a Man is like rabies in a dog. He knew all right, Michael, says Robin. He also said, it's not the individual because, you know, people will say, I've got a Muslim next door. I know Muslims. They're fine. But Churchill said, it's not the individuals. It's the movement. You know, what happens when the numbers are sufficiently high? What do the leaders then want? Let me talk to Gordon from Ngawi. Good morning, Gordon.
3: Morning, Mike. Look, I was just having a conversation with your associate.
7: Yeah.
3: Over the advertisement for the return and earn.
7: Right.
3: So has anybody else noticed that when the guy says in the advertisement, hand them over the counter on your coffee run. Now, what does that mean? Because I see that as being you're taking your bag of dirty cans and bottles to a coffee shop to hand them over the counter. No coffee shop is going to take a bag of dirty cans and bottles.
7: I'm trying to picture the commercial. So that's what they're implying, that you recycle via a coffee shop?
3: Yeah, it says, it gives a couple of options. It says words to the effect, you know, cash them in after the kids' sport, you know, or give them to somebody else. But the main point is it says hand them over the counter on your coffee run. Hand them over the counter, not take them with you on your coffee run, but specifically hand them over the counter on your coffee run. Now, no coffee shop is going to take a bag of dirty cans and bottles.
7: Well, I can't say that I can picture that particular ad, but it'll be interesting to see if you provoke a response from people listening who've seen the commercial and take it the same way you do.
3: So, yeah, it was just on. It was just on a few minutes ago.
7: What, on one of the stations this program goes to?
3: Yeah, 2GB. I'm listening to 2GB.
7: Right.
3: Yeah.
7: Okay.
3: So it's a repeat ad. It's I think it might actually be from the New South Wales government because they're the one who sponsor the Return and Earn program.
7: Right, okay. I'll have a listen out for it because while the commercials are on, I'm usually thinking about what I'm going to do next. So I don't always listen to them as they get played.
3: Yeah.
7: All right. Well, I'll see if you get a reaction, Gordon. Thank you for that.
3: Good job.
7: Okay. John from Brisbane. Good morning, John.
4: Good morning, Mike. This preferential voting, it really annoys me. Last election, I refused to vote that way. And they said, you've got to vote that way. I said, I don't want to.
7: Mm.
4: To me, it's rigging the system. It's illegal.
7: Yes, I don't agree with it. I think it made sense once, but I particularly don't agree with it when it's compulsory. Yeah.
4: It shouldn't be compulsory, Mike. I don't want to vote that way.
7: I understand that. And I know people who complained bitterly to me that they got exactly the person they didn't want because of the way the preferences eventually went and having to vote. Because you didn't have to vote compulsorily at all levels, did you? But there was one in particular that you did. I'm just picturing the form now. Yes, no, I don't agree with that. I agree with you, yeah.
4: I'm gonna go to the Electoral Commission. To me, it's interfering with the voting system. That's what they're doing, the politicians.
7: Mm. Well, I don't know why Australians put up with it.
4: Well, how do we get rid of it? That's the problem. See, Elbow, Labor Party brought in, didn't they?
7: I can't remember off the top of my head. I'd have to go back through it again. When did preferential voting come in? I'll have a look. I got to go to a commercial. I'll have a look while the commercial breaks on, or if somebody wants to ring and tell me exactly when, we can discuss it with them.
4: I'd like to know when it started. I'd not like to know when it started.
7: Yeah.
4: Thanks.
7: All right, mate. Thanks. Bye.
4: Bye.
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7: Now, according to my associate Francis, 14th of December 1918, That's when preferential voting commenced. And look, I think it used to make sense once, but do we know if it was voluntary then or compulsory? Because the compulsory thing seems to me to be a step way too far. But, you know, how do we stop it? How do we change it? Is it too late? The only way to change these things is to take more interest, I think, and be more in touch with your local representative and insist that your local representative actually represents you and your electorate.
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11: Good morning, I'm Gabriel Hodson. The man who attacked Sydney woman Lauren Huxley before setting her home on fire has been refused parole. Jamel Wells reports.
12: In 2005, Robert Black Farmer broke into then 18-year-old Lauren Huxley's Northmead home, fractured her skull with fibro cutters, tied her up and lit a fire. She survived with horrific injuries. Farmer was jailed for 24 years for crimes including attempted murder with a non-parole period of 20 years. The parole authority has stated it recognises the enduring harm caused to Lauren and her family by his offending. Family members say Lauren fears Farmer's release. Jamel Wills reporting.
11: Local communities say they've been blindsided after finding out the Commonwealth was launching a $2 billion lawsuit against chemical giant 3M. Campaigners have told SMH The Age they rallied for years about PFAS contamination from firefighting foam at 28 defence bases across Australia, but were told they were overreacting and it was nothing to worry about. The federal government alleges the company covered up the harmful effects of the forever chemicals in its products. Calls for the NAPLAN writing test to be reviewed. The Australian Government Primary Principals Association argues the test is outdated. President Pat Murphy says it's let down many students in recent years.
13: In the last 2 years, the writing component of NAPLAN has crashed, and it is going to cost a huge amount of money to actually fix the platform that sits around the NAPLAN writing, because at the moment, the last 2 years, it's not been fair on the kids.
11: The first Australian Audio Awards have been held in Sydney with some big tapped media winners. Eddie Summerfield has won Best Reporter in the large market category. A team of reporters from 2GB and 3AW have also won Best Specialist Program for reporting the Bondi terror attack 7 minutes after it happened. Best Local Show has been won by 2GB's Sydney Now with Clinton Maynard. Finance and the Aussie dollar's buying 71.5 US cents. The Dow Jones is up 31 points and the Nasdaq's up 169.
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11: In a massive upset, the world number one, Yannick Sinner, has lost in the second round of the French Open. Craig Gabriel's in Paris, where it's heading for 34 degrees.
14: Yannick Sinner was one game away from closing out a straight set win against Argentine Juan Manuel Cerúndolo. He led 6-3, 6-2, 5-2. He was even up 4-love in the third set, but leg cramps were beginning to envelop Sinner. It was a big effort from Cerúndolo to win 3-6, 2-6, 7-5, 6-1, 6-1. It's the second time he's won from two sets to love down, but this was an incredible situation to watch. Sinner is known to have trouble physically in hot conditions. This was another example. He's lost his chance also of a career slam. Craig Gabriel, Paris.
11: And in breaking news, Aussie Daria Katsakina has just defeated Swiss player Susan Bandecki in their round two match 7-5, 7-6. Hawthorn has risen to third on the AFL ladder after a 119-67 point win over 11th place St Kilda. Teammate Will Day has told Fox Footy he's in awe of 34-year-old Jack Gunston, who booted 5 goals.
15: Oh, he's a freak. What he's doing at his age is pretty special. I hit him up once, and when he gets on the lead, he's the only thing you can see, so it makes it easy.
11: The New South Wales Blues have claimed the first series whitewash in women's origin history after beating the Queensland Maroons 12 points to 4 in Game 3 on the Gold Coast. That's the latest news and sport.
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5: Around the country, Canberra, a mostly sunny day, heading for 19. Melbourne, partly cloudy, 16, and a strong wind warning for East Gippsland. Sydney, showers easing, 22, and strong wind warnings for all coastal areas in New South Wales. Brisbane, wind easing, partly cloudy, 23. Strong wind warnings for Moreton Bay, as well as the Sunshine and Gold Coasts. Perth, showers, 19. Adelaide, showers, 19. Hobart, showers, 17, and flood warnings for the South Esk River. Darwin, sunny, 31.
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6: Good morning. Welcome along. If you just tuned in, Phil couldn't make it this morning, so I'm looking after things for him until 5.30 this morning. If you want to give me a ring, by all means, 131873, or send me a text. Hughes says one may choose not to vote according to the rules, in which case the ballot paper may be counted as informal and one's vote wasted, not counted. Yes, we got the information about when preferential voting began, but it doesn't say whether it was compulsory or not. It just says 14 December 1918, preferential voting established for federal elections, replacing the first-past-the-post voting system. And it goes on to explain how it works. If one candidate does not receive majority of votes initially, voters' preferences were used to determine the result. In the electorate of Corangamite, future Labor Prime Minister James Scullin got 42%, 42.5%. The first round would have won the seat using the first-past-the-post system. But after preferences were distributed, his votes only rose slightly, while the Victorian Farmers Union candidate William Gibson's rose from 26.4 to 56.3 of the votes, securing him the seat. Scullin did later get elected to represent the seat of Yarra in 1922. Since proportional representation was introduced for Senate elections in 49, the government formed the House of Representatives has not always had a majority in the Senate. What else we got here? Compulsory voting in Australia. In 1924, to improve the lower rates of voter turnout, amendments to the Commonwealth Electoral Act 1918 were made. Compulsory voting was introduced, and this resulted in a dramatic increase in voter turnout at the following election. Yes, well, I think that was a huge mistake that the people of Australia said, oh, okay, if we have to vote, then we will. There are still a lot of people who support that, but I think it's once again had its day because it says dramatic increase in voter turnout, but as people keep saying, you only have to show up. And for a lot of people, it's just a burden. They're not interested. They don't want to know. And it's the last minute, oh, God, I've got to vote. Who am I going to vote for? Okay, they're promising this, this, and this. I'll vote for them. Hughes says federal election required preferential voting. All boxes must be marked. State elections, optional preferential voting. One or more boxes may be marked. Yes. All that's true, but I don't agree with the idea of compulsory at federal, as I was saying. Roger says, if a 20-year-old deposits $100 a week into a savings account earning an average of 6% per year, it turns out to be $1.5 million when they reach 70 years of age. I'd rather that than trying to win the lotto jackpot and actually ending up with $0 next to my name, says Roger. But, you know, how many people see that far ahead? Although I did mention the young person I was talking to in Woolies, who's a high school student, and worried about whether or not they will have the $600,000 they've decided they need to retire. And I don't know how many young people think like that. I know I certainly didn't at that age. Pat's called in from Liverpool. Good morning, Pat.
7: Hi, Michael. Hi, Dal. I just wanted to talk about the preferential voting and the voting.
6: Yeah.
7: My daughter was a card-carrying member of the Labor Party.
6: Mm.
7: She was a school teacher and a librarian and a really smart kid. And she used to go to the meetings and she'd come home and she said, Mum, I don't understand it. She said, I think they've lost the way. She said, they're teaching our kids to hate our country. She said, they want the Aboriginals to take it back, particularly down in Victoria.
6: Mm.
7: She said, Mum, I don't understand it. She said, when I grew up, I was proud to be an Australian. I had a wonderful teacher in sixth grade, and she taught me so much, and I just wanted to go back and help the young kids that are having trouble. She was such a good person that I had some Aboriginal friends, and they had kids that had been dropped out of, say, you got up to, say, fifth class, and then you would drop back to fourth because you weren't making the grade.
6: Right.
7: Well, she used to take kids of an afternoon, and they'd come home. Their parents would go inside and watch TV. Mum would be cooking the evening meal, and I would be either helping Mum or doing something. And she would sit down with these kids, and she'd give them a cup of Milo and a couple of Bickies to keep the sugar in their head.
6: Mm.
7: And she taught them the ABCs, and she taught them the sums. She showed them how to subtract, add, multiply, all of it. And she had a cuisinaire set, and I don't know whether you've heard of that, Michael, but it's actually a piece, like little blocks.
6: Yeah.
7: Start out with,
6: well, that was going to be the saviour of our falling standards in mathematics, wasn't it? The cuisinaire rods.
7: I'll tell you what happened. Years later, we were going out to see the Star Wars movie number 3 because she was a big fan of Star Wars.
6: Mm.
7: And we both had the Saturday off because I was working in retail. So we went and got the money. We're going up to get the tickets, right? And this woman ran up and grabbed my daughter and said, thank you, miss, and put a big kiss on her cheek.
6: Oh, yeah.
7: And I looked at my daughter and she said, look, you look familiar, but who are you, doll? And she said, oh, miss, she said, you taught me. I was put back one class, and all my friends were in the class that I was deleted from. She said, I came to you and you helped me, and I caught up in one term and got back. And she said, because of you, she said, you inspired me to work really hard, and I did. And now I'm married, and I've got 3 kids, and I've got a great job, all because of you.
6: There you go. So that's wonderful to get that kind of response, isn't it? Yeah.
7: Do you know that we walked away, and the two of us, she had tears in her eyes, and she said, Mum, you've asked me many, many times why I became a teacher. She said, that is the best experience. You just saw what happened.
6: Mm.
7: I said, come here, you bad girl, and give me a hug. And we went in and we watched the Star Wars. And we came home and we went out and we took both of our Jack Russells for a walk. And we walked around the block and we were talking about things. And she said, Mum, I'm a librarian. I buy the books for the school. I do everything. And she said, when you get a reward like that, when a student comes up and approaches you and gives you a big kiss and a big thank you, that made my day.
6: Yeah, I can see that it would.
7: She's just a beautiful person. She's been dead for 10 years. I feel so sad.
6: Mm.
7: But she was just the most amazing girl, and I treasure the moments that I had her.
6: But as to your comment about teaching kids to be proud of their country instead of this guilt about what the great-grandparents did.
7: Well, I've read all of the books, Stalin, the Mao's Red Book and all of that. And if you go back to the Medicis in the 15th and 16th century, they divided and conquered. So did the Romans. I mean, you have to be an idiot not to see what's going on in this country. And I despair. I'm 80 and I'll probably die soon. I've paid for my funeral. I've done everything right.
6: Mm.
7: It's just that I look at what's happening and I swear to God, we're in trouble in this country, I'm telling you right now.
6: But at the most basic level, I don't understand why these politicians, they don't seem to understand that patriotism is vital when it comes to defending the country, because you have to persuade people, particularly young men, that they put their life on the line for the country.
7: Correct. And what about Ben Robert Smith? What a bloody disgrace. That man is the VC winner.
6: Mm.
7: And over there, they don't wear uniforms. And he said, and he was interviewed, that he let a lot of these people go because they weren't wearing uniforms, and they said that they didn't, like, were taking part in this. But how could you tell? They have, like, masks and sort of sways around their heads, and you take them out, and they say, oh, it's not me, I may do this. So they let them go, and next week they're shooting at them. So, look, I think what they're doing to Ben Robert Smith is an absolute disgrace. And I think that this government should have a good look at itself in the mirror, because they're turning people off and they're bringing more and more people in. And where are they going to put the new houses? They're now going to go out to Bathurst and all those places where we grow crops. So they're going to put houses there. And, like, who's going to grow the crops for us? It's insanity. It's madness. And I don't know who we can talk to do better. All I can say is, I've been voting for Pauline for a long time because she tells it as it is, no sugarcoating. She just says, we're a mess and we need help. And I say, good on you, Pauline, go for it. I'll be dead soon, and I know your daughter's taking up the cudgels after you go. Please help Australia, because we need it. And I'm an ex-Labor voter, so what does that say about everybody else? My mother voted Labor. My father voted Labor. My grandfather and my grandmother voted Labor.
6: But,
7: and if I ever vote Labor again, take me out and shoot me in the head, because it would be a kindness to stop what's going on. The rot is settling in this country, and I'm very worried about it.
6: Well, I think we're pretty clear on how you feel, Pat. Thank you for calling.
7: Thank you, darling, and thank you for letting me say what I want to say. Oh, by the way, where I live, you know, your bottles that you can take.
6: Yeah.
7: If you go around the back, there's a dispenser place there. You put the bottles in and they read the labels, and then it gives you a little out print saying how many bottles you put in.
6: Yeah.
7: Then you go and retrieve it at Woolies, because I asked the girls and they said that's how you do it.
6: Okay.
7: So then they will give you credit for the bottles you returned.
6: Okay. All right. Thank you for explaining that.
7: And I love listening to you, because I think you're an amazing man.
6: Thank you, Pat. Okay. Bye.
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4: Just to bring you up to date with what's happening with Iran, there's a couple of reports now that are saying basically the same thing. The US and Iran have reached an outline agreement to extend their ceasefire pending the approval of President Donald Trump. This is after Iran targeted a U.S. airbase in Kuwait in the wake of the U.S. strikes on what Washington said was an Iranian drone operation. Well, you would have heard about that, of course. The two sides agreed on a 60-day memorandum of understanding to extend the truce and launch negotiations on Iran's nuclear program, but we still need Trump to sign off on it. No immediate confirmation of the report, which prompted oil prices to reverse course and trade lower. Well, that's got to be a good thing. Trump's repeatedly said the end of the war is close, but told media at a cabinet meeting he wasn't yet satisfied by the negotiations, and the U.S. was not discussing easing sanctions, one of the demands from Tehran. But anyway, that's the latest, as I say, and that's confirmed by a couple of outlets. So once again, we watch, wait, and see. Trent Nikolic is editor at Wheels magazine and a 2GB contributor, and he's on the line. Good morning, Trent. Thank you for doing this.
5: Good morning, mate. My pleasure.
4: I'm a bit concerned about the spirit of Enzo Ferrari. This latest Ferrari's got best part of $1 million. Mate, it looks like something you'd get from BYD to use to pick up the kids from school. What's going on?
5: There's so many things to say about this, Mike. So many things to say. The best online comment I've seen, and if your listeners don't know what we're talking about, Ferrari released its first fully electric vehicle. I'm not going to say too much more than that about what it looks like, but go online and have a look at it. So they've taken the covers off it. And the best online comment I've seen, Mike, in relation to the fake sounds that it makes that are sort of trying to mimic engine noises is that the whirring sound that it's making is not the sound of the engine. It's the sound of Enzo Ferrari turning in his grave.
4: Yes, we're laughing, but I mean, I don't go to the meetings, but I would not think that this is going to be a success. You know, some years ago, under the Local Media Identities Act, I was given a review copy of a Honda NSX, and it was the most outstanding piece of engineering.
5: Yes.
4: But, and back then, the big top one, you were looking at about 200K, and this
5: That's
4: is,
5: about right.
4: You know, 20 or 30 years ago.
5: 1989, yeah.
4: But people just didn't buy it.
5: Mm-hmm.
4: Because it just didn't have the cachet of, say, a Ferrari or, you know, even something unusual like that Tommaso Pantera you've got stashed away in your garage.
5: Well, this is the point, Mike. You're getting at the crux of the debate. So basically, this car has been designed by a guy called Mark Newsom, who is an Australian designer who's done Qantas business lounges and amazing pieces of furniture and the first class cabin on Qantas planes, and a guy called Johnny Ive, who was famous for designing iPhones. And the running joke is that this is an Apple car. Now, they had worked, or Johnny Ive had worked on a car designed for Apple that never went anywhere. But what you're saying there is getting to the crux of it. There is absolutely no doubt that every single person who buys a Ferrari up until this point buys it for one of two reasons: what it looks like or what it sounds like.
4: Yes.
5: It could be both of those, but it's absolutely one or either of them at the very least. Now, this neither looks like a Ferrari nor sounds like a

0: Ferrari, and it certainly doesn't, in my opinion, and styling is obviously subjective, doesn't look very good. Now, I think, to your point, I don't think, if you went and asked 1,000 people who own a Ferrari and have bought one in, the last 5 years, I'd say 999 of them would say to you, I'm not ever touching this thing. I'm not going to buy one. Now, maybe that's the point. Maybe it's not designed to appeal to existing Ferrari buyers or prospective Ferrari buyers. Maybe it's designed to appeal to somebody completely different who wants an electric vehicle, but the fact this has got a Ferrari badge on it will get them over the line.
1: But, you know, I hadn't thought of it until you mentioned it. But if I ever win Powerball, I would buy a Ferrari just for the Ferrari scream.
0: Mm-hmm.
1: It's so mm-hmm. distinctive. I've never owned yep. one. I've had friends who, you know, have taken me for rides in their Ferraris. But it's that distinctive scream. And mm-hmm. what happens to the V12? Are there never going to be any more V12s, Trent?
0: Well, it was interesting. The CEO of Lamborghini came out today and said the reaction to this and this car is vindication of the fact that we decided to cancel our electric vehicle program. So for Lamborghini, they're running with V12 engines with hybrid powertrains, so they can still run a V12 and have a hybrid. If you look at, you know, another part of Europe at what Porsche's done, Porsche's managed to build electric cars that people seemingly want that look and feel like a Porsche. On one hand, I sympathize because I think for your listeners, one thing that they need to understand when we're debating this, I sympathize with car manufacturers like Porsche, Ferrari, Lamborghini, Aston Martin, McLaren, all the super high-end, high-performance brands. They don't want, they have no desire to build cars like this. They're doing it because they have to. They've been backed into a corner. Everyone has to have electrification of some kind. So on one hand, they don't want to build them. And on the other hand, the traditional Ferrari customer doesn't want this type of car. There's no doubt about that. But I guess the reality for me with this Ferrari is, given the time that they've had to put it together in terms of design and engineering, and given the money that they've spent on it, at Maranello, where the Ferrari factory is, I was there late last year having a look at one of their other cars, and a real Ferrari that looks like one, and they have built an entirely new factory facility to build this electric vehicle. So you're talking billions of dollars of investment. So with all of that in mind, I can't believe that they took the covers off it and it looked the way that it looks.
1: Yes, because if you want to say, look at me, I'm saving the earth, but drive a Ferrari, you still want a Ferrari that looks and sounds, as you say, like a Ferrari. I don't know how you can do that. You know, it sort of makes me think of Harley Davidson. They talk about the midlife crisis, the throb of the Harley. They don't say the whir of the Harley.
0: Mm. Well, on that point, Mike, Harley Davidson were the first mainstream, let's say, motorcycle manufacturer to release an electric motorcycle. It was called the Harley Davidson Livewire. Yeah. I tested it when it was launched in Australia, and guess what? Nobody bought it, and they discontinued it.
1: Yeah, well, that's happening quite a bit. Just on the business of, I suppose, being able to save the earth, once again, about 20-odd years ago, and once again, under the Local Media Identities Act, I didn't own it, but I had it for a few weeks, Lexus made this wonderful piece of engineering, which was a V8 and electric motor. It wasn't described as a hybrid, but I guess it was when you think about it. But it really, as near as I could tell, made owning a V8 politically correct. But they discontinued that as well.
0: Yeah, this is the thing too. I think there are certain instances, because I've been thinking about this a lot over the last couple of months, as we've seen interest in electric cars go up and with what's going on in the Middle East and the cost of fuel and all that stuff.
1: Yeah.
0: There are certain platforms, big luxury cars, luxury SUVs, cars that run around the city, medium SUVs. There are certain platforms that make a lot of sense as an electric vehicle. They really do. And for the majority of people listening, for you and me and most people in Sydney, we can get around with an electric car no problem, because most people aren't doing 500 kilometres in a day regularly. They're not. So an electric vehicle makes a lot of sense for a lot of people. But there are certain segments, dual cabs, large four-wheel drives, vehicles that have to go into remote areas, that have to tow, that have to carry a lot of weight, and high-performance supercars and sports cars that just really don't make any sense yet as electric vehicles. And I think that's the reality of it. Those segments there just don't work right now in 2026 as an electric vehicle.
1: Mm. So they're unlikely to continue, I would guess. All right, Trent.
0: So, yeah.
1: Do appreciate your time and comments as always. Thank you for coming on the program.
0: Anytime, mate. Thank you.
1: Trent Nikolic, editor at Wheels Magazine and 2GB contributor.
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1: Good morning. Some comments on the most recent conversation before the commercial break there, talking about the new Ferrari. Philip says it's a mobile bathtub. Yes, it doesn't look like a Ferrari to me. And who would spend that kind of money on an EV? Really, if it doesn't have a, pretty much as Trent says, doesn't look like a Ferrari, doesn't sound like a Ferrari, why would you bother? Chris says, Mike, in 1973, petroleum cost $2 a barrel, and the decimal point is in the right place. Yes, it was different then. I agree with Hughes, says, I agree with Trent, the Ferrari is designed to appeal to the EV market. Yes. Ray says, do they run those external speakers to make the noise in a good amp? I don't know how they do that. I suppose it has the advantage of letting pedestrians know that the electric vehicle is approaching, because one of the complaints is that you don't hear them sneaking up on you. But why would you bother? That story of mine that I was telling when I was talking to Trent about having the Honda NSX for a while, it was just a really great motor car. It was amazing. In fact, I took a friend for a run in it, and I think he was afraid that I was going to cost him his life. It's not that I was driving really fast. I was just saying things like, this thing handles like it's on rails. Look at the way it turns a corner. And I'd turn a corner, and I think he was getting a little anxious. But the other quaint thing about it was I said it didn't have the cachet of a Ferrari, but I was out with a lady friend, and there was somebody driving whatever it was, an MX-5 or something. You know, they're fun. I've got nothing against them. But the woman in my car said, the woman in that car looked like she wanted to leap out of her car and jump into this one. And I thought, I wonder if that's a story for a man's magazine. If a woman judges a man by the standard of sports car he drives, then she knows all about sports cars. And she would recognize the Honda NSX being what it was, because even back then, you know, it was like if you bought the big best one, it was about 200 grand then. So whatever that would translate to now. Although I believe they are selling for big bucks. There are people who understand what good motor vehicles they are, and they are selling for big bucks. Mark's called in from Slovakia. Hi, Mark. How's Slovakia going?
13: Hey. Good. I'm just running around with a lawnmower listening to you.
1: Okay.
13: Headphones on.
1: What time is it where you are?
13: Beautiful afternoon.
1: What time is it?
13: About 6. Hang on.
1: Oh, okay.
13: 30, I think. I'm on the phone, so I can't really see very well. But, I'm calling about, I heard about this Ferrari thing. Yeah, as a motorhead, it's a bit of a, I don't know what to make of that. But I wanted to just mention about electric cars, and particularly I've got an interesting example of a Ferrari.
1: Mm.
13: I have a friend who has a 2013 LaFerrari, which is the, you know, hot top of the tree. In Switzerland, he lives there.
1: Yeah.
13: And last year, he had to replace the hybrid battery. It's 12 years old. And it cost €212,000.
1: Really?
13: $350,000 Australian dollars.
1: Wow.
13: For a hybrid battery.
1: Okay.
13: Because they can, I think. You know, so if you have a look at what a LaFerrari looks like.
1: Yeah.
13: I think they're a V12. I think they're a V12 or a V8. I'm not sure.
1: Right.
13: But hybrid. And the batteries all have a shelf life. And
1: yes.
13: I wonder what's going to happen in 10 years' time. You know, they're all starting to, you know, get to the end of their life. Do you replace it or is the car scrap?
1: Well, that's what people have been postulating here. And lately, I don't know really how much of a surge there was in people buying electric cars because of what's going on in Iran. But most of the people who supposedly bought the electric car because they were worried about the availability and price of petrol bought second-hand ones. So how long will they last before they have to replace the very expensive battery?
13: Of course. But also, I think one thing I always think of is my first car was a banger, okay? And I think a lot of people, when you're 18 or whenever you buy your first car, it's cheap. There's never going to be a really cheap electric car for that first-time buyer.
1: That's an interesting point. I hadn't thought of that, but you might be right. Yeah. Yeah.
13: Yeah. They've got to be running either they're optimal or they're just not. You know, that's the thing. An old petrol car is just going to keep you going. I had a 1973 Celica as my first car. It was great. A lot of miles and been around the clock 100 times. And it was old. And, you know, it was an electric. They're not going to be around old. Are you going to see a 20-year-old Prius still buzzing around? No
1: I
13: chance.
1: Don't know.
13: No chance.
1: Yeah.
13: No.
1: But you're right about the old cars. I mean, as long as you can buy parts for them, and there are people who know how to service them, they'll keep going for decades.
13: Well, the Chinese ones, we know they won't have parts for them. You can't get parts for them now here in Europe.
1: Yeah.
13: My goodness.
1: Is that right?
13: The business model is so different so different to the way the Japanese and Germans and that work.
1: Yeah.
13: If you study on, you know, the dealerships and how they work with spare parts, it's another world, you know.
1: Okay.
13: We've got all these new brands coming out that, yeah.
1: Interesting.
13: It's going to be an interesting future.
1: All righty. Yeah. Well, thank you, Mark.
13: Great show. Thanks.
1: Thanks. I'll let you go back to the lawn mowing. Keith has called in from Ballarat. Good morning, Keith.
14: Good morning. I haven't been calling in lately. I've been a bit crook.
1: Have you? Are you better now?
14: Yeah, I'm getting better, yes.
1: Yeah.
14: A lot of bugs going around. Excuse me. We've got a conundrum, young people and jobs and housing. Like, how can I get a house if they haven't got a job? Like, what bank will lend someone money that hasn't got a regular job?
1: Of course.
14: And this seems to go back to the Obama days. The government will subsidise them, like 5% deposit. Well, that's all very well, having a 5% deposit, but where do you get the $650 a week house payments?
1: Yes, and of course that can end badly too, depending on where the market goes.
14: Of course, well, all it can end in is the house going back to the bank, and the person that borrows the money, like having a bad credit rating. But we seem to have lost the plot completely in this country. Like, we're bringing in people, we're bringing in migrants, young migrants, to do the jobs. Like that no one else wants to do. Well, they're on low wages. They can't afford a house either. So, like, it seems to be we're going through a period of madness.
1: Well, it doesn't make sense. And, of course, as far as the young migrants are concerned, it's established they're not thrilled about the number of migrants we're bringing in, because it's not realizing the dream for them if they can't get the house and a reasonable job.
14: Well, that's right. Well, the dream becomes a nightmare, and there's a resentment because people that are already here, whether they be migrants or not, are competing with these people for jobs. And that's just pushing the price of the wages down. Like, I can't see what's going on. I can't get a grasp of it at all. And
1: well, that's why people are so very unhappy at the moment. They don't like the way things are going.
14: If you speak to the politicians, like, you don't get sense, or just laugh and say, oh, well, everyone's going to get more wages and more money and we're all going to be happy. And I can't understand it. What do you think of it?
1: Well, I think it's a terrible mess. We're heading in the wrong direction. And how did we come to this point? There's no need for it in this country. I think it's appalling. I think it's appalling that we have homeless people. I think it's appalling that we have people who have a couple of jobs and still can't afford to buy enough food.
14: See, they talk about the industrialization years ago. Well, we weren't sharp enough to wake up to what it meant. Well, now we know what it meant. We've got no industry. And, when you have industry, you need power, you need electricity, you may need coal, you may need gas, whatever industry you're in, you need energy. So, and we don't want to use energy. Like, they're laughing. Oh, we've got to stop using electricity. Like, if you use electricity, you're a Luddite.
1: Yes, so, back then, I thought that was an enormous mistake. And I was surprised at the Labor faithful supporting Keating with what he did. Not that that government was the only ones to send the jobs offshore, but they, as somebody said, put their foot on the accelerator. But that, I remember, it was that era when we were going to a service economy. And I thought, how the hell is that going to work? And I would say to people in the finance game, what, we're going to survive by selling each other hamburgers? Oh, yes, yes, that'll keep it going. And Brian Wilshire, if you recall his version of what I said, was what are we going to do, survive by taking in each other's washing?
14: Mowing each other's lawns.
1: Yeah, it's just, I think, absurd. I thought it was absurd then.
14: Well, I think the trigger for them was Jim's mowing. Like, he had a very successful business. Like, you know, he keeps growing his business, and they more or less took him as a, that's the way to go. Well, we're going to mow each other's lawns, taking each other's washing. Well, that's all right. Like, my wife from Wales, her family, they bought in washing. And they bought a house and that type of thing, but they had to do that kind of thing, the rich person's washing. So I don't know, but we're going nowhere fast, and but not much we can do about it. And all we do is keep borrowing money. Whoa, here's some money for this, and here's some money for that. Like, I can't figure it out. I can't figure that at all.
1: I understand. All right. Thanks for calling, Keith.
14: Ta-da, mate.
1: Okay. Bye. Now, let's take another call here. Laz has called in from Perth. Good morning, Laz.
15: Hey, Gar. Is it Mike?
1: It is.
15: Mike. Hey, Gar, Mike. I don't think I've spoken to you before.
1: I don't recall you calling, no.
15: No. Someone mentioned Ferraris. Now, I've got a great Ferrari story.
1: Yeah.
15: You know, a few years back when I was a younger fella, I was in Honolulu in Hawaii.
1: Yeah.
15: Just being a young bogan Aussie with board shorts on, singlet and thongs, okay? And I was walking down the road, and there's all these people at the front of this building.
1: Yeah.
15: It was like a theater or something. And then they had this red carpet there. And next minute, this red Ferrari pulls up, and there was Tom Selleck.
1: Oh, yeah, yeah.
15: In his tuxedo.
1: Yeah.
15: He come out, and I'm standing in the middle of the red carpet, and he just politely, very politely, come up to me and says, oh, hi, how you going? Can you please move off the red carpet?
1: Right. Because you weren't a film star like he was, or as a TV star, he was in that Magnum PI thing in that era, wasn't he?
15: No, he wasn't. He was really nice, really nice. But the thing is, all the photographers that taken photos, I can't remember the name of the movie, but one of his movies.
1: Yeah.
15: And it was a big thing. But the Ferrari was beautiful, absolutely beautiful. And when he got out in his tuxedo and walked up there, and they just wanted to get rid of the Aussie bogan out of the photos.
1: And you obliged them, I hope, Les. All righty.
15: I did. I stood back. It was fantastic. Absolutely beautiful.
1: Brush with fame. All right. Thank you, Les.
15: Right, I'm up.
1: See ya.
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1: Ray says, there's a song about that, me talking about the lady in the car with me, saying that the woman in the less expensive car wanted to leap into that one. Ray says, there's a song about that. Girls don't like boys. Girls like cars and money. So we've had a request. Where's the tragic song? We had somebody say they wanted to hear Walking in the Rain. I don't think it was by the Ronettes, but let's have a listen and see if this fits.

0: What do you think?
1: It's kind of sad, isn't it? A yearning. A yearning for Mr. Perfect. A yearning for Mr. Bright. Which, I guess, as my associate Francis says, is sad because they don't have the Mr. Bright. They're yearning for one. Anyway, that's the Ronettes there.
2: But the Blues have come out on top over the Maroons. How many New South Wales legends can we track down? Benny Elias.
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1: Joe says, hi Mike, interesting to hear somebody talk about Tom Selleck, Magnum PI and Ferraris. My grandmother, says Joe, actually had a regular gig in Magnum PI. I recall my sister one time asked my grandmother if Tom Selleck is a nice guy, and she answered in the affirmative, which is consistent with your caller. Well, there you go. Brush with fame, and he's a nice guy. It's a very popular theme in that tabloid, the Daily Mail, about famous people. Obviously, you know, what they're doing in their love lives and all that, but whether they're really nice, what are they like when you get to know them close up? Yeah.
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17: Good morning, I'm Gabriel Hodson. The federal government has launched a $2 billion lawsuit against corporate giant 3M, claiming it covered up the harmful effects of forever chemicals, PFAS, in its firefighting foam. It's reportedly the largest legal claim ever brought by the Commonwealth government. A woman from Melbourne's north will front court on terror charges. The 34-year-old's been arrested, accused of travelling to Syria to join ISIS 13 years ago. The Broadmeadows woman returned in September with another woman who's still under investigation. AFP Deputy Commissioner Hilda Sirik has defended the time taken to lay charges.
0: These are highly complex matters, and we need to be able to take the time and effort to make sure that the evidence is admissible and to a legal standard.
17: A man's died after being pulled from the scene of a third-storey unit fire in Sydney's eastern beaches. Aaron Ross from Fire and Rescue New South Wales says they were called to South Coogee just after seven.
5: Fire is now under control and work is ongoing to make the area safe. We continue to have six fire trucks in attendance and over 20 of our firefighters, and they're there with ambulance and police. Once the area has been made safe, firefighters will work with police to determine the circumstances.
17: Charges have been dropped for a Perth mother accused of stealing most of her son's $180,000 payout from the fatal 2016 Dreamworld tragedy. Michelle Lisa Hansen and her son Thomas were on a ride at the Gold Coast theme park when it flipped, killing four other people. A total of the money was awarded in a trauma settlement. Dentists will now be able to act if they find they're experiencing domestic and family violence. A collaboration between James Cook University and North Queensland Women's Legal Service has created a legal guide. Associate Professor Felicity Croker says there are a number of things that dentists have to consider.
12: What do they document? Is this the right way to do it? What are their requirements around the patient says, I don't want you to document that. What do they do in that case? What if they're called as a witness? What if their notes are subpoenaed?
17: Finance, and the Australian dollar is buying 71.6 US cents. The Dow Jones is up 62 points and the NASDAQ's up 215.
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17: New South Wales has beaten Queensland 12 points to 4 in the Women's Origin 3, gaining the first ever series clean sweep. The Blues' Jamie Fressard says it was a hard-fought match.
18: We obviously had a lot of hard work to do and give it to Queensland. They gave it to us till the very last minute, but I'm making history, so I'm so proud of the girls.
17: Round 12 of the AFL has kicked off with a massive win for Hawthorn over St Kilda, 18 goals 11-119 to the Saints 9 goals 13-67. The Hawks lead from the start with one goal after the siren.
19: Hawthorn lead by 46 points, and to bring up the 50 after the bell, he can take a couple of steps Brilliantly done. What a perfect finish for Hawthorn.
17: In another massive upset at an unpredictable French tennis open, world number one Yannick Sinner has bowed out with heat-related leg cramps. The 24-year-old's lost to Argentine Juan Manuel Cerundolo, 3-6, 2-6, 7-5, 6-1, 6-1. Aussie Adara Katsikina has beaten Swiss player Susan Bandecki in their round two match, 7-5, 7-6. The 29-year-old will now face a yet-to-be-decided opponent in the third round tomorrow. And fellow Aussies Adam Walton and Kim Birrell are both out. That's the latest news in sport.
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17: Around the country, Canberra, a mostly sunny day, heading for 19. Melbourne, partly cloudy, 16, and a strong wind warning for East Gippsland. Sydney, showers easing, 22, and strong wind warnings for all coastal areas in New South Wales. Brisbane, wind easing, partly cloudy, 23. Strong wind warnings for Moreton Bay, as well as the Sunshine and Gold Coasts. Perth showers 19, Adelaide showers 19, Hobart showers 17 and flood warnings for the South Esk River, Darwin sunny 31.
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1: Good morning. If you just joined us, we've had some conversation sparked by Trent Nikolic coming on the program talking about the new Ferrari, the electric Ferrari. Frank says, go test drive a Tesla Model 3 performance bike. 1/5 the price of a Ferrari, almost as quick, great on a trip and drives itself. Best car I ever bought. No more petrol cars for me. Cheers, Frank. Hannah, who works behind the scenes, we were talking earlier about the guy in the Tesla. Apparently, she saw that somewhere and sent it around. And, of course, you've probably seen it on TV now. You know, the guy that's asleep in the Tesla. But my understanding is it wasn't a self-driver. I don't know exactly. But the guy next to him said, hey, wake up. Well, he was a bit more forceful in his choice of language in encouraging the guy to wake up, and it's a good thing he did. But it's kind of concerning seeing somebody sound asleep and letting the Tesla proceed, especially if it's not the self-driving kind. Belinda says, hi, Mike. Tom Selleck in a Ferrari. I'm just watching the Jesse Stone series on TV. Cheers. Thank you, Melinda. Richard says, Mike, Ferraris are fine, but they have nothing on a Porsche. Porsches are a driver's car. Ferraris are cars that sit out the front of hotels while their owners eat. okay. As I said, I've never driven a Ferrari, but I had a couple of friends who had Ferraris, and they seemed to enjoy them. They seemed like fun. As far as Porsches go, yes, I think the small 911 type Porsche, that's the true Porsche, isn't it? I have driven them, but for a while there I had a thing called a 928. Do you remember that? This big Porsche designed for the American market. And it was a Porsche, but I don't know, it didn't seem really Porsche-y to me. Joyce is talking about the Ronettes. They've all passed away. Okay. Last surviving one went in April this year. I like Johnny Ray singing Walking in the Rain. Yeah, a lot of people do, Joy. Joy also says, I watched Tom Selleck in Blue Bloods which is not a bad show, I guess. What have we got here? This is a continuation of something else. Peter says, Your Honour, I heard an ABC radio report some 20,000 seafarers stranded in the Strait of Hormuz. These are staff and crew aboard cargo and oil tankers and others with no fresh water or food or medical, stuck in a stranglehold and surrounded by missiles and drone attacks by Iran. They're in a desperate situation. Yeah, it certainly sounds like it. Is Albo the worst and most unpopular PM in a generation? I don't know. What do you think? Great liar, great man of vision and possibilities, man of knowledge and understanding, along with an array of the most brilliant cabinet of ministers for the likes we've never seen. Great show, that Albo, says Peter. Mm-hmm. Well, you decipher that one for yourself. Here's a question from Ron from North Lakes. Good morning, Mike. What are your thoughts on Albo having thoughts on Australia returning to car manufacturing? I just don't see it. No way. Ron says it seems he's found a Chinese investor showing interest. Madness, in my opinion. But we don't have the expertise. Do we have the power? Can we possibly make a vehicle that people would buy unless we impose heavy tariffs? I mean, that was supposedly the problem last time round, wasn't it? And all of a sudden, you know, it's all part of the global thing. Hey, let's go global. It'll be wonderful. The people in charge will have a very nice time, and everybody else should just be obedient little consumers. People need to know, says Peter. Anyway, car industry for Australia, I don't see it. And nothing against those products that are displayed on TV, but have you seen the ad that says, Buy Australian? And they have the pictures of things that we make. Nothing against shovels. We need them. But I actually remember when we used to make TVs and washing machines and cars and all kinds of things, you know, basic stuff, toasters. In fact, one of my jobs after I left school, I was in the advertising department of Mally's. Remember them? But things had already started to go bad, so I was only there for a couple of months. Nothing personal, it's just last to come, first to go. But I quite enjoyed that. I used to drive my single spinner flathead Ford V8 all the way across the city to go to the job from Harbord to Rosebery. It was possible to do that then. Traffic moved a lot faster. I don't think people believe it these days, but back in the day, say what you will about some of the premiers of the past and what they got up to, but they did try to keep the city moving. In fact, they had cops on motorcycles who would drive up and down, ride up and down, and they were like sheepdogs. If you were in the fast lane and not going fast, they'd tell you to get over in the slow lane to keep the traffic moving. Totally different attitude to the one we get now.
6: Hi, Mum.
8: Kath, your father's...
6: What is it?
8: Out walking.
6: Walking? Dad?
8: He went to Gilmore's and finally replaced those dreadful old shoes.
6: Oh, that's great.
8: Now he's chatting to everyone up and down the street, even that so-and-so at number 4. So I'm going to get some shoes and join him on his walks.
6: Good idea. I'll go with you. Be around soon.
8: Thanks. See you then.
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1: Richard says, hi, Mike. Instead of trying to manufacture cars, we should allow left-hand cars to be imported, left-hand drive cars, I guess. I don't mean change the side of the road we drive on. Given most of the world has left-hand drive cars, surely they must be cheaper, have more variety and so on, says Richard. I don't know, but maybe you're right. There's probably more variety. I don't know why it was decided that we drive on the right and all these other people drive on the left. But, as I say, I don't go to the meetings. Yes. Mel says, heart to good morning, Mike. You mentioned Keating's policy as Treasurer, QED. Implemented Howard's policies generated by the Campbell Report. Interesting how Hawke manipulated the Labor left, whereby the right had the financial ministries and left the humanities, obviously conditional on cabinet solidarity. Combined with Thatcher's zest for privatization, the embryo of rise of neo-mega-rich and demise of the middle class. Well, most ruling classes like to get rid of the middle class. You know, the Marxist, I suppose, best known for making it part of the philosophy. But the trouble always comes from the middle class. Because if you look at history, it's the middle class who want to be the upper class. So they promise the working class or the lower class or however the proletariat, hey, support us. We'll get rid of the people in charge and we'll make life so much better for you. Then they get in power and we repeat the process. Regards, Mel from Ormo. If you come to Brisbane or the Gold Coast, I'm 88 and love to have a coffee. Please consider. Thank you, Mel. That's a nice offer there. Gary says, morning, Mike. I think the ladies on the show overacting. Which show? The show, what, one of those dating shows. Have you seen the promos for this show called Shark, where people presumably swim with the sharks? What do you think? Is that in good taste? I mean, I don't usually worry too much about, you know, what works and what might or might not be in good taste, but if people like it, good for them. Hey, if you like it, watch it, listen to it. If you don't like it, it's not compulsory. you don't have to watch it or listen to it. Christine says, hi, Mike. What a delight to turn 2GB back on. Footy not for me. And to hear your voice. Thank you, Christine. A bonus to hear Jason Morrison as well. It's like being at home. Thank you, dear Mike. Christine here. Well, thank you, Christine. That's very nice. This here, I'm not saying I necessarily agree with it, but I think it indicates how so many people just don't believe in the institutions anymore. It says, when you're going to vote, they give you a great lead pencil. They can then change the numbers, and that's how Labor gets in. Got to use, it says, a borrow, but I guess this was dictated and means a biro. Got to use a biro so the numbers can't be rubbed out. Maureen says, good morning, Mike. On TV, the father of

0: All I'm told is I got called up. Hey, Phil can't do the show. He's not well. Can you do it? And I said, sure, why not? So here I am. Will says if he's had more dental surgery, he'll be gumming people instead of talking to people. Is that what happened last time? Susan's talking about the Gold Coast lady. Well, it's just a friendly offer of a cup of coffee, Susan. Now, oh, I know it. We decided to run this conversation.
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0: to believe in. Dr. Tanvir Ahmed is a psychiatrist and social commentator and friend of the program. We've talked to him more than once. He's on the line. Tanvir, good morning. Thank you for doing this.
1: Good to be with you, Mark.
0: The manosphere. The manosphere, the different aspects of the manosphere. You say they're pushing dangerous testosterone use. You mean that deliberately, like men want to be more manly, so they want testosterone, what, injections?
1: Well, I mean, that's not quite as simplistic as that, Jeff. But what I'll call you, Jeff, but like, as you'll say, what I've written, it's partly a broader trend I'm seeing in my practice where lots of people coming in, probably since the pandemic. So there's a growth in online telehealth clinics.
0: Right.
1: Pandemic. And an element of it seemed to be these testosterone clinics. Now, testosterone is a hormone. And really, it should be something, if it's being prescribed, it should be something done by endocrinologists, so specialist, hormone specialists.
0: Right.
1: But what we've been seeing in the last probably 4 or 5 years is this growth in kind of a single, clinics, testosterone clinics, run not by specialists, but by, I guess, kind of certainly less qualified doctors, possibly GPs or not even GPs, just more kind of run-of-the-mill people with medical degrees, but kind of without a specialty. Now, I'm seeing it increasingly where men come in and then I might have them on an antidepressant. They have these sort of vague complaints saying, oh, you know, I'm lacking energy, I'm a bit flat, I don't know, you know, I'm not lacking motivation. So kind of these vague complaints and often psychological.
0: Right.
1: And they'll come to me, I'll see them, and I've seen them more and more over the last couple of years. And they say, oh, look, I'm thinking of trying these testosterone. And sometimes, though, I'm thinking of trying it, and sometimes they would have ordered it themselves.
0: Right.
1: So it's this broad trend that's happening around the world. Now, part of it is fueled by what might be called the manosphere, which is kind of TikTok podcasts. And there's sort of historical theories around it that testosterone would increase, I guess, the vitality in general. And there's, I mean, decades ago, there were trials around it, and what happened was fairly quickly, it looked like there were sort of side effects, particularly around potential higher risks of prostate cancer. And it also reduced sperm count. So the way your body works, if it feels this higher level of testosterone, what your body then thinks, oh, okay, we've got quite a bit. And then it fiddles with other hormone markers, one of which potentially reduces your sperm count. So there were significant side effects of this treatment, and potentially absolutely still are. And this is why it was not something recommended by mainstream practice. But I think what we've had now over the last, particularly over the last decade and even more so over the last 5 years, and it overlaps with, I guess, trends you might call around the manosphere or just masculinity in general, where, you know, men don't quite have a clear sense of how to behave, and there's this broader trend fun filling the gap, going, okay, this or that will help you be more manly or give you a stronger sense of stronger foundation, make you more attractive to the opposite sex, give you a firmer identity. Now, amongst all these tests, testosterone has become something of a biological marker. It's almost like a greater certainty around masculinity. I mean, even, you know, your RFK Jr., some of these kind of offshoots of the Trump, sort of cultural, kind of culturally adjacent to Trump, if you like, these sort of trends also overlap. So I actually think it's becoming quite a significant thing. And I must say I haven't heard it. I've certainly seen some odd things about it discussed in the Australian media, but not nearly as much as you might think. Now, it's hard to get exact statistics around it. And what I'm seeing is they might go on it. I mean, how long whether they stay on it or not, I can't say for sure because, you know, I've probably seen, you know, maybe 10 or 15 of these cases in the last few years and all among my patients. Most of them do not stay on it because they realize it's not effective. So they usually end up, you know, 6, 12 months, 18 months later, they're back with me going, wow, you know, they're back depressed, anxious or whatever it might be.
0: Even though they're still taking the testosterone.
1: Well, by then some of them, you know, may have stopped, right? But right. I mean, there were all varieties. But I guess the big concern is that many of them will take it and potentially have quite serious side effects. They'll potentially have reduced sperm counts. They may have higher risk of prostate cancer. Rarely there's a risk of them developing it, you know, within years. Now, so there's all these risks. They're really underplayed by the various, I guess, cultural mediators, all these different types of things, what you may call it the manosphere, if you like.
0: Yeah.
1: Yet I do think it's a, look, it's part of broader healthcare at the moment where you're getting so many consumer elements. So whether it's medicinal cannabis or partly ADHD, there's all these offshoots of modern health now where people, you know, they'll just Google something, look it up on ChatGPT, whatever it is, and then go, then be able to find some sort of online kind of a flogger of the product you may yes. want. So you yes. can basically bypass the kind of traditional medical establishment and still get these drugs. And testosterone is quite an interesting example of this, where it seems to be happening more and more. And it's questionable and likely to be doing harm. Now, thankfully, I haven't seen serious harm from my patients, but that's not to say it's not happening.
0: Does it affect mood?
1: Well, I think people initially, you know, talk about feeling a bit more vital. You know, they've got a bit more energy, yeah. you know, potentially. It can certainly, I guess, trigger a little bit more, you know, like you people go to the gym more and you know, all this sort of stuff. Right? So you can imagine all these correlations people feel like they have might increase their sex drive temporarily. So there's all these things that it may have an effect temporarily.
0: Or it could be placebo, of course. Now, the reason I ask is there's a story in the Daily Mail today about one of those looks maxer influences.
1: Oh, yeah, I think I saw this guy kicked off the plane or something. Yeah,
0: that's right. I wondered if he was on testosterone and maybe it was affecting his judgment. I don't know.
1: I think his judgment was impaired already.
0: Anyway, that's very interesting that it would affect the sperm count because people, I presume, taking it in many cases would be looking for increases there and they're getting the reverse effect. Yeah.
1: I don't think they're always on top of these things. And my impression with these telehealth clinics is they're probably underplaying the risks.
0: Yeah.
1: I think it's something to watch out for.
0: Okay. All right, Tanvir. Appreciate you coming on the program. Thank you.
1: Good evening, Mike.
0: Dr. Tanvir Ahmed, psychiatrist and social commentator.
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0: Good morning. Welcome along. If you just joined us, here it is, Friday morning. This is kind of sad. It's kind of grim. Swimming icons, according to the Daily Mail, Liesl Jones has unleashed on the International Olympic Committee president, Kirsty Coventry, because she claimed Olympic athletes shouldn't be paid. The 40-year-old has since told athletes not to bother with attempting to pursue their Olympic dream. Her comments come after Coventry stated athletes shouldn't be paid and the IOC should be allowed to freely trade off their stocks. They get beautiful venues, they get beautiful villages, they get a beautiful experience, and all that comes from the money we raise, she said. But Jones has now slammed the IOC president, urging athletes to just not bother with trying to qualify for Olympics competitions. I would actually say to people, the glory is not worth it. That's what Ms. Jones is saying, because now the bills are so expensive, I would say the Olympic Games are not worth pursuing if you're not going to pay the athletes. It's an outrageous comment, because I thought, surely that's taken out of context. I don't have children myself, said Liesl, but I would highly encourage you not to go to the Olympic Games because life is expensive. Talking about competitions of that kind, the enhanced games seemed to be pretty much a dud, did they not? I thought that was kind of interesting to see whether or not the enhanced competitors, you know, this thing that they had in Las Vegas, where the drugs were allowed. I'm told by people in the fitness industry that lots of drugs are taken anyway. But if you're caught doing it, of course, there are repercussions. But the enhanced games, I don't think they delivered anything like what was promised. And the results weren't as good as the non-enhanced athletes have been able to achieve over the years. Anyway, I didn't watch. I mean, did you watch? Did you bother? Did you bother with the enhanced games? I didn't, as I say, but that doesn't necessarily mean a lot, that I'm not necessarily typical. I was talking before about the lady who won the $60 million Powerball, and a listener said it would have cost her $600 to get the tickets that she did. But, of course, there are people who've put syndicates together and covered almost all the winning combinations and won the lottery, like that guy, what was his name, Walsh, you know, with the Mona Museum in Tasmania. And he and his mates did that with some of the big lotteries overseas and won lots of money, but they had to invest lots of money, like millions. So it really was a gamble. But they've been quite successful with some of the big overseas lotteries. So if you're prepared to invest millions, you can win millions. But theoretically, of course, you might not you might not win the millions, even if the odds are, what I read, something like 93.7% of all the possible combinations. You invest millions to get that. But then what if the remaining 7% actually come through and you lose your money? Here's a story about this. I mean, this is the kind of thing everybody dreams of, I guess. Man in Michigan got $20 in lottery winnings, so he bought a scratchy, and that got him the $2 million top prize. And, you know, we all hope for that, I guess, don't we? You're going to win a small amount, so you reinvest it. Is it truly reinvesting? You reinvest it and win the biggie. And, somebody sent me a thing. I've got it here somewhere about Albo supporting, Eid, a viral buffalo nicknamed Donald Trump because it's got a tuft. Is that what we were watching on TV before? And they were brushing its hair so it looked nice. It's been spared from the Eid al-Adha sacrifice after a last-minute government intervention. Oh, it's an albino. It had already been sold to a ritual slaughter, but a Home Ministry official said authorities stepped in, citing safety concerns, following a surge of public interest ahead of the festival. The Home Minister, Salahuddin Ahmed, ordered the buffalo be spared and the buyer refunded. So then they moved it to the zoo in Dakar. A ministry official said at the last moment the decision was made to spare the buffalo from sacrifice due to security concerns and the unusual level of public interest. So the public saved the buffalo. Videos widely shared online. Crowds began to gather at the farm. Visitors traveled long distance to see its blonde fringe and calm demeanor. Really. Farm owner Ziadun Merida said the name came from his younger brother, who spotted an apparent resemblance to Donald Trump. The animal is unusually gentle, needs careful upkeep, including regular feeding and regular baths. They bath that thing? Wow. In Bangladesh, albino buffaloes, rare in most cattle in the country, are dark, making this one a standout during the Eid livestock season. Dan's called in from North Sydney. Good morning, Dan.
11: Hey, Mike. Just a lotto thing is not going away, and it's a long running arm sort of a argument. This one, and it doesn't have too many facets to it. It's one side on the you know, you spend this much money over a lifetime of losing, or the other one, you've got to be in it to win it. And
0: yes, how much that's right.
11: Win.
0: Yeah.
11: So you're either that side or that side. But, you know, I like playing Powerball, and tickets went up $5 in the recent, maybe half a year or a year. That has it at $31.50 for the Power Pick, which is just it is a little bit, you know, $1,650 over a year, over 50 years, $81,900. But for me, when I've got a ticket in that each week, there is a value which can't be deduced down to either the zero side or the $1 million side. There's a value in feeling that you have a part of the dream.
0: Yeah, that's it. Well, it's like I was saying in my conversations with psychiatrists about it, and this particular psychiatrist, the first one I recall agreeing with me, because I said, look, intellectually, you know the chances of you winning are very, very slender, but you might win, so you pay for the dream. And this particular guy said, yes, as long as you've got a lotto ticket in your pocket, there's always the chance.
11: It's true. The value of that is, is that subjective or objective? It's not something that will never be defined as $1 or $100. So that's, it's hard to, it doesn't appear in the arguments that people have, but for me, the value in that can be life changing, because having a ticket in the dream each week, you know, there is a huge amount of positive that comes from that. And, you know, when the ticket doesn't win, you just get another one the next day and you're back in with the dream.
0: That's right. That's how it works. I agree. All right, Dan, thank you for
11: all
0: that.
11: The best.
0: Okay. Cheers. Bye.
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0: Sarah Blake is a conflict strategist, a mediator, a social commentator. Sarah's on the line. Good morning. Thank you for doing this.
21: My absolute pleasure. Thanks for having me.
0: Now, you say stand down Karen. By that, you mean the generalisation of Karen being a Karen, a nagging, squawking, complaining woman. You say Tom Hardy has the floor. You're going to explain that to me, but what you're getting at is you reckon that bad behavior by famous men tends to, get ignored, that they don't get what they deserve for behaving badly because they're famous and beloved.
21: Well, I think that we tend to allow, whether it's men or women, particularly men, we give them more flexibility when they do the wrong things. We make excuses. We, you know, kind of justify it a little bit because we like them, or they're successful, or they're doing a great job.
0: So or they're footy heroes or something.
21: They're footy heroes. That's exactly right.
0: Yeah.
21: And so we tend to give more leeway to the people that we can connect with. And kind of human nature to some extent, but we just need to pause every now and then, I think, and say, is this bad behaviour that we should be letting go through to the gatekeeper, or should we be pulling this up?
0: So Tom Hardy, in this case, Tom's had a lot of success, but he got sacked from a project for being Well, just too much of a pain, I gather.
21: Yeah, that's what it reads as, that allegedly he's been stood down from a movie Mob Boss, or I think that's what it's called.
0: Mobland, isn't it?
21: Mobland, yeah. I loved the show. I thought it was fantastic. But
0: all right.
21: He's been stood down because of being late, turning up late, arguing with the directors and other actors, bringing the energy and tone down of the set. So he's been let go. And, you know, we wouldn't say that it's terribly bad. I think we've heard other worse stories in the past. But it's an indication, I think, that, hey, enough is enough.
0: But isn't that what Marilyn did?
21: Well, maybe. She probably got away with it because she was successful, right?
0: Oh, yes, all that. But there were complaints, particularly about her turning up late and demanding changes and all that kind of thing. But so you say it's not just men, but you're inclined to think that men are more able. Why is that? Because we sort of presume that men will be naughty boys and we expect better from women?
21: You got it. I think because we're used to seeing it and it's become normalised a little bit. It's, you know, they're saying boys will be boys. They can, you know, boys being boys. So there's a harder line that we take with women when they perhaps become more difficult and speak out. We might call them difficult women. Whereas if a man did it, he's got creative license. Oh, you know, he's bringing some creativity and he might be successful and he's doing a great job anyway. He's just got stuff going on. So I think that every now and then we just need to check base and say, are we being consistent in the way we hold people to account?
0: So you think that this is a bad thing for coming generations to bypass this kind of bad behaviour so they automatically take it in that if you're famous and... Well, rich, I guess, doesn't hurt, but mainly if you're famous and beloved, you can get away with so much more.
21: The rules don't apply to you. You know, and I think we are seeing that play out. And I don't think it helps our younger generation. I don't think it helps anyone. And so, you know, we need to get better at not having a go at people, but just being confident and say, hey, that's not okay.
0: Yeah, so how do you handle it, though? You say to your kids, don't be like him. What if the kid says, but Mum, he scored 6 tries?
21: That's right. He got away with it. He's successful. I always talk to my kids around, how would you feel if that was done to you? I would talk to them about, you're right. You know, he has done some successful things, but do you think it's okay to treat someone like that? How might they feel about that? Because when we're building a whole person, not just successful in money, one sphere of life, we've got to look at how also you treat other people.
0: Just a slight extension of this, do you think that with so many kids in daycare, and I know Albo thinks we should have more kids in daycare from an earlier age, do you think with so many kids in daycare they're missing out on this sort of parental assessment of people in the world?
21: Good question. I hadn't really put two and two together. I do think that sometimes as parents we're under the pressure and we're working a lot, we do outsource. We outsource the childcare, we get after school care, and our kids do miss out. They do have to learn to get on with other kids, right? But they're not learning from their parents, from their close community family around what is and isn't okay. And I think maybe the confusion leaves kids wondering, well, you know, our childcare said this, mum and dad say that. What is right? Yeah. What is the right thing?
0: Yeah. Well, it's the world we live in, but things change, and maybe it's something that does need attention and need changing.
21: Yeah, a bit of attention to it. Wouldn't hurt.
0: All righty. Thank you, Sarah, for coming on the program.
21: Thanks for having me. Take care.
0: Sarah Blake, conflict strategist, mediator, and social commentator. Is that true? Do the bad boys get let off more easily than the troublesome gals? I was reading the other day, there are a couple of youngish ladies whose main aim in life seems to be as provocative as they possibly can, and one of them's going through a phase now, you know, these are quote-unquote influencers, saying, oh, why do people pick on me? Well, dear, maybe you shouldn't have picked on them in the first place. And that's just the way it goes if you get really aggressive on social media. What do people expect? I know it's different from me because they didn't have social media when I was like 22 or whatever, but I was doing this sort of thing then. And you get lots of reaction. Interestingly, some people say they don't like you, but then they listen anyway. It's just the way it goes. But do the boys get let off? Am I correct in my reasoning? Boys will be boys, so therefore they get an easier run. I don't know. I keep reading about these young men who don't have direction. I was considering doing a story this morning, although I'm probably out of my depth when I start talking about God and religion and all those things, but it will be alleged that young males these days are turning to church more than young females. Whereas back when, it was the women who would go to church and the men would go to the pub or whatever. But it was the ladies that supported the church congregations. But now apparently the young males are going to church. And I guess, you know, if you want to be philosophical about it, maybe they're looking for direction. They're looking for some reason to justify existence. There's a piece here, as I say, it's I'm out of my depth with this. I won't attempt to discuss it, but there's somebody named Gabe Perot, like the detective. He said he was suctioned into heaven after suffering catastrophic head injuries in a skateboarding accident. Suctioned into heaven, and he met Jesus. He said, doctors were unsure if they'd be able to save his life. My skull was under so much pressure it almost cracked wide open from the inside. He fell into a coma that lasted for 18 days. But as his body hovered between life and death, Gabe had an incredible experience. He described the moment he ascended into heaven and came face to face with Jesus. He said he was about 5'11 or 6 feet, so apparently they don't have the metric system in heaven. Struggling to put his experience into words, a clearly emotional Gabe said he was darker tone skinned. Well, don't people argue that Jesus would have been darker tone skinned than he's been depicted in European artworks over the years? Closer to like Middle Eastern, well, yeah. Yet eternity at the same time. So he was 33, yet eternal. So eternal, he was 33 forever. Hair was medium length, slightly curly, not super curly, not flamboyant. This guy goes on to say that Christ's appearance comes from the celebrated Shroud of Turin. But then people say, no, there couldn't be a Shroud of Turin that's authentic. So I guess that raises the question, did the guy formulate the picture of Christ from what he'd seen from the Shroud of Turin? Anyway, according to this guy, he said that heaven cannot be described in conventional terms, but he was very happy with it, apparently. Even the mansions only speak of him. The houses, the buildings, the monuments, the libraries, they all speak of him. So heaven's not that much different.
1: Opinions that matter. News you can trust. Sydney's 2GB.
2: Good morning, I'm Gabriel Hodson. The Commonwealth has launched its largest ever legal claim, reportedly worth $2 billion, taking chemical giant 3M to court over allegations it covered up the harmful effects of PFAS in firefighting foam. The products were used for decades by the Defence Department, leaching from 28 defence bases and into nearby communities, poisoning land, water and food. In WA, Premier Roger Cook is still working to understand their position on the matter.
22: We need to look very carefully at the nature of this announcement and the legal action that sits behind it. We are never shy in becoming a party to these court actions if it's in the interest of the Western Australian community and taxpayer.
2: The man who viciously attacked Sydney woman Lauren Huxley in 2005 has been refused parole. Robert Black Farmer broke into the then 18-year-old's Northmead home, fracturing her skull before tying her up and lighting the fire. She survived with horrific injuries. The parole authority says it recognises the enduring harm caused to Lauren and her family. Farmer will stay behind bars until 2031. Police want to hear from witnesses to a fatal crash between a cyclist and a car in central Victoria. A cyclist in his 40s has died after the crash in Tymore Road, Maryborough. The driver, a woman in her 20s, has been interviewed. Prosecutors have dropped all charges against a Perth woman accused of stealing her son's payout after a fatal Gold Coast theme park accident in 2016. Michelle Hansen was charged after her son alleged that she'd kept almost $150,000 of his $180,000 trauma settlement. The federal government has announced $39 million for the prefabricated house industry. Michael Hopkins from Master Builders says the funding will go towards improving quality and speed.
5: One of the benefits is that definitely improvements in the speed to build and then the speed to build on site, reduced waste, which will lead to better environmental outcomes. There's lots of benefits like that. You know, and that's why we're supportive of this proposal.
2: And the first inaugural Australian Audio Awards have been handed out in Sydney. Tapped media winners include 3AW's Eddie Summerfield, 2GB's Clinton Maynard, and a team from both stations have won an award for reporting on the Bondi terror attack 7 minutes after it happened. Finance and the Aussie dollar is buying 71.6 US cents. The Dow Jones is down 20 points and the Nasdaq's up 253.
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2: Round 12 AFL's kicked off with Hawthorn leading from the start and going on to beat St Kilda by 52 points. Hawk Will Day has told Fox Footy he's grateful to be back after months recovering from a shoulder injury.
6: Just heartbreaking, but yeah, just got to work, learned a lot about myself, and now coming back I've got a new mindset, which is, yeah, had a lot of fun time.
2: NRLW State of Origin and New South Wales has beaten Queensland 12-4, giving the Blues the first 3-0 series sweep in the history of the women's comp.
7: With the last play of the series, and it's all over. The 2026 Women's State of Origin series ends with a blue wash.
2: Tennis world number one Jannik Sinner is out of the French Open after suffering dizziness and heat-related leg cramps. The 24-year-old's lost to Argentine Juan Manuel Sorondolo 3-6, 2-6, 7-5, 6-1, 6-1. Aussie Daria Katsikina has beaten Swiss player Susan Bandecki in their round two match 7-5, 7-6. That's the latest news and sport.
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2: Around the country, Canberra, a mostly sunny day, heading for 19. Melbourne, partly cloudy, 16, and a strong wind warning for East Gippsland. Sydney, showers easing, 22, and strong wind warnings for all coastal areas in New South Wales. Brisbane, wind easing, partly cloudy, 23. Strong wind warnings for Moreton Bay, as well as the Sunshine and Gold Coast. Coasts. Perth showers 19, Adelaide showers 19, Hobart showers 17, and flood warnings for the South Esk River, Darwin sunny 31.

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2: Good morning. Welcome along. If you just surfaced and thought, where's Phil? Apparently Phil isn't well, so I'm taking care of business for him this morning. Now, here's an email from Jeffrey. He says, hi, Mike. I got a paper cut yesterday. I blame Trump and the manosphere. Yes, okay, Jeffrey. Clive from The Rock says, Mike, I'm stuck in London at Heathrow waiting for an aircraft. Very hot. London is never prepared for a heat wave. Got to 35 degrees in London this week. Oh, that would affect them badly. No aircon, terribly hot and humid. And check my 2GB app. Totally delighted to hear you on air. Love your show. Thank you for that, Clive. And it must be tedious being stuck at Heathrow. Yes. I was stuck at Heathrow years ago, and I got talking to a Swedish lawyer, and he said Heathrow is the most inefficient airport in Europe. Now, making a lot of renovations at the time, and the lawyer and I got to chatting, and I guess he thought I looked trustworthy or something. He said, if you look after my suitcase, I'm pretty sure I know where we don't have to stand in a queue like this. So he disappeared for 5 minutes, came back. Sure enough, there was another bench, you know, another desk, another counter, with two or three service personnel standing behind it. And no one had bothered to get on the loudspeaker and say, you don't have to be waiting at this one because you can go to the other one. They just didn't say. They, not the most efficient place in the world. Not that I'm thrilled with our bureaucracies and corporations a lot of the time, but I thought that was pretty spectacular. And another Heathrow experience, a different day, somebody did get on the loudspeaker and said, whatever it was, aircraft, you know, going to Rome or wherever, the announcer said, there will be no flight to Rome today. Go to your homes. Go to your homes. Really? If I can't go to Rome, I'll decide where I want to go next. Thank you very much. But this dictator type on the intercom, go to your homes. Maybe it's an English thing. Michael says, maybe the woman that won the $60 million in Powerball could shout, Phil, a nice restored lighthouse. Also, I think the only thing the performance-enhancing competition showed was you can't just take drugs and expect to be a champion. Otherwise, there would be dozens of Arnold Schwarzeneggers and Usain Bolts walking around. Yes, I guess that's true, isn't it? If all you had to do was take a pill or get an injection, and you could do that. And anyway, it's a nice thought about buying Phil a lighthouse, apparently, because that was one of the first texts I got this morning, addressed to Phil, saying something about hoping you found a lighthouse, because he likes the idea of living in a lighthouse. Anyway. Here's somebody else saying, if they thought stimulants would outweigh true hardened grit, it seems not. And Ziv Benari. Ziv says, re-extreme games. The failure to meet the expectations of performance changing outcome begs the questions. The natural and unenhanced, I'm just sitting up straight again. The natural and unenhanced athletes at their highest level as a result of their own exertions. The adverse impacts of the enhanced athletes may be detracting from other parts of the physiology, which counteract any perceived escalation of performance. Well, it's a bit like Tanvi was saying about the testosterone, I guess, if we follow your thinking. People take the testosterone thinking it's going to improve their sperm count, but the body thinks, oh, we've got plenty of testosterone, won't bother making any more, so it actually has a reverse effect. Maybe that's how it goes. But back to Ziv. Ziv says, utmost support for all our athletes. There are lots of sacrifices made. The investment made by respective countries appears to yield returns from tourism, prestige, the remaining infrastructures, etc. Just a thought, says Ziv. Well, yeah, yes and no. I mean, did Sydney really do well out of the games? I remember the head of the games. It was Graham Richardson, wasn't it? And he was head of the village. And he said after the games were over, oh, I don't think we really thought we were going to get as many people as we said we would. Oh, okay. But, you know, Graham, whatever it takes. I was talking to Dale the other morning about the cheese rolling, the impending cheese rolling. A German YouTuber won. Apparently, it's been made illegal, the Gloucester cheese rolling contest. Apparently because so many people turned up, there was a safety issue. So the cops said you can't do it anymore, but it's held unofficially. And I watched a bit of it on TV. You may have seen it yourself. And the way they're rolling down the hill, yes, I can see that there's health and safety issues, but of course people don't care. The official event was cancelled after more than 15,000 people turned up to watch the 2009 competition. So the cheese rolling, which still occurs, has not been officially sanctioned since 2009. Since then, it's been held unofficially with police keeping a watchful eye. Roads have been closed up to 2.5 miles around the slope. Some competitors traveled from across the world to take part in the series of madcap races, which attracted international TV crews, which, of course, is why we saw them. Anyway, the world record holder got beaten to the finish line by somebody named Kopke, who's 24 years old, and they had to chase an 8-pound double Gloucester cheese down the very steep Cooper's Hill in Brockworth. This year's cheese will taste the sweetest of all the cheeses, said Kopke. Recent hot weather had made it firmer and more dangerous for the competitors. Oh, I suppose they mean the surface that they're rolling down. Temperatures soaring to past 30 degrees in recent days. Yes, that would be extremely significant for the English, would it not? Anyway, they held it, despite what the official said, whether it was safe or not. Human beings, what are you going to do?
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2: Jason Morrison, broadcaster, 2GB contributor, works at the Daily Telegraph. He's a busy individual. Good morning. Thank you for coming in.
9: Michael, you know, I've come in and I've picked up my Christmas mail. A nice man has sent a card that was sitting in my 2GB pigeonhole here that I haven't been able to collect for 6 months. It was a Christmas card.
2: Oh, really?
9: I feel terrible. Tony, if you're listening from Adenza Park, thank you very much and Merry Christmas to you too.
2: Well,
9: thank
2: that's so lovely of you. That's so polite, which is more than we can say for some of the carry-on in question time lately.
9: Pretty good, isn't it? Pretty good. What's the phrase again? What did he call him? We are allowed to say it because it was said in Parliament.
2: Well, I think it's everywhere, yes.
9: Is it arrogant prick?
2: Yes.
9: Who would have thought? They'd call the Prime Minister that.
2: Yes. Although, was that allowed in Parliament? I mean, the word liar wasn't allowed in Parliament, according to Speaker Milton Dick the other day. So much for free speech.
9: It is an interesting thing, this, because it can be said and then you withdraw it.
2: Yes.
9: Because you withdraw it,
2: yes.
9: It's still been said.
2: I know.
9: But it's withdrawn from hindsight. This is actually the problem with the, can I say it again, arrogant prick comment, because he didn't actually say it. Well, he did, but he didn't actually say it because the hindsight doesn't record it. The hindsight says inaudible. So here's the problem, is that the entire Australian media and probably 80% of the Australian population is repeating it.
2: Yes.
9: Because they believe it to be an accurate summary of the man.
2: Mm.
9: But in fact, the Prime Minister wasn't called it according to Parliament's Hansard because it's inaudible.
2: But this is the world we live in, isn't it? There are things that are said, but, well, we mustn't say that they're said, so therefore they weren't said. Is that how it works?
9: Let's just say it was said.
2: Okay.
9: I've lip read. It's interesting how it came up. Look, for all the frivolity of whether he said it, whether he meant it, Jim Chalmers, Anthony Albanese, and whether Angus said it, that's actually almost a side issue because the summary of what he said is so apt. The way they are dealing with this so flippantly, I mean, they are turning people's lives up down. Some people's lives are being absolutely turned upside down, and they're treating it like a bit of political arm wrestling, to and fro, ping pong. It is disgraceful.
2: Okay, let me ask you this. This is speculative, I guess, but we've got polls at the moment that say if an election were held tomorrow, you know, the final cliches, that wonderful 94 seats that the Labor Party have, they might lose 59. Is that what that, or they end up with 59. Anyway, whatever.
9: Yeah.
2: They're in big trouble.

0: had a real job, nor made a product or service that anyone's ever wanted.
1: No, they've gone straight from school to the minister's office, and if they're lucky, a safe seat, yeah.
0: And sometimes, just for a little bit of variation, they've worked for a union as an organiser.
1: Yes. Mm.
0: But this bloke's actually done stuff.
1: Right.
0: And so it's interesting watching him now, because he's clearly the future of Labor if he chooses to stick around in it.
1: Right.
0: And he is a very economically literate person who is watching Chalmers disgracefully cock this up,
1: yes,
0: in a manner that is just extraordinary, and put real pressures on corners of Australia that don't need pressure. Business is one of them. And he's watching all of this from his sort of semi-marginal seat of Parramatta, thinking, this bloke's stupidity is going to do me in, and I'm brighter than him. I'm just making this language up, by the way, but I would think he would be thinking this,
1: yeah,
0: and looking at it and going, what the hell's this? I should be the treasurer of Australia. You watch this one, because I reckon this is where, I'll say, the rumblings are going to start from,
1: right,
0: these New South Wales Labor rights are sort of slightly conservative, socially conservative fellas and women who are in the Labor Party, who are watching this and going, we're not going to let this lefty from Marrickville, who's never really done anything in his life, absolutely crucify us and,
1: right,
0: our careers, because he doesn't understand how the real world works. And I think there's going to be a point when it's going to crack. And what you described a minute ago is going to happen. And someone's going to say, boys, girls, come in here for a second. We're going to have a talk about this. We're going to be gone if we stick with him. And it will happen, because it always happens. I mean, it happened to Hawke.
1: Yeah.
0: You know,
1: yeah,
0: it happened to Hawke. It happened to Rudd, Gillard Rudd, and it happened to Carr, and it happened to Yemma, and it happened to Nathan Rees in New South Wales. And I think you can go everywhere it has happened, because eventually self-interest becomes the greatest prism through which everything is looked at. Follow the votes, follow the money. And they are right now looking at saying, I'm going to lose my seat, and it will be because these flips who don't really know very much and have never really done much in their lives are screwing up so many people's lives.
1: Well, it's very interesting to hear you say that. By the way, what I was going to ask you, not that I'm saying...
0: Oh, it wasn't that?
1: No, no.
0: Sorry.
1: No, it was that, exactly that. No, I'm very interested to hear your response. But I was just thinking, if you're interested in changing jobs, I'm not saying that you are, I think there's something going over at the ABC. You want to put your hand up?
0: Oh, could you imagine that job? You're talking about the head of news at the ABC.
1: Yes.
0: Well, yes, they've apparently found some bloke.
1: I'm just more curious, broadening into the media coverage. I thought it was so sweet. There was one of the economists on budget release night talking about Albanese, saying it'll be interesting to see, I'm paraphrasing a bit, but he did say, how he will go pursuing this when he doesn't have a specific mandate. And I thought, oh, so that's what you say, that's the new phrase for telling lies, doesn't have a specific mandate.
0: Specific mandate, that's, yeah, pretty good. Head of ABC News, what a job, hey? You incorporate, you take on the job of looking after an organisation which is riddled with EBA rorters, people who know how the roster system works to, yeah, optimise their pay, a bunch of clubs, a bunch of factions, a bunch of activists, a couple of mediocre lifers, and some people who are all right at doing the job. And you've got to manage all of them and make them all feel special, because you lose one of them, you lose a lot of them. It's what a job. I wish the man luck. I've forgotten the fella's name that's got the job, but we'll know it pretty soon, because the Australian will be reporting on that person's every move inside and out.
1: I saw a lovely moment where one of the newsreaders said Hugh Marks had been given a hard time by Sarah Henderson. And the newsreader said, and that was Hugh Marks answering questions from Sarah Henderson. No, he wasn't answering questions. He was doing anything but answering questions.
0: Yeah, well, I feel for him in a way, because Hugh Marks has run a proper media company that's run like a proper media company for profit, and now he's running a place that's run as a club for self-interest. and unfortunately not for the interests of the paying public. It's run for the people who work there, and that's reflected in just about everything. You see ABC radio ratings are shocking, ABC TV ratings are shocking. The only thing that's working really for them is their website. And if you look pretty closely at their charter, they shouldn't have one. So it's like...
1: Well, thank you, Jason, for coming in. And

0: giving us the benefit of your insights.
1: I like the joint. It's nice to be here again. Thank you very much. Good to see you too.
0: All right. Yes, you too. Thank you. That's Jason Morrison there, broadcaster, 2GB contributor, and works at the Daily Telly. He's a busy guy.
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0: With Sasha Foote. Good morning, Sasha.
11: Good morning, Mike. A US media outlet is reporting that United States and Iranian negotiators have reached a draft agreement to extend the temporary ceasefire. US officials say President Donald Trump is yet to give the 60-day memorandum of understanding his final approval. The development comes as both parties trade fire. A man has died in a unit fire in Sydney's eastern suburbs. Fire crews arrived to find the third floor apartment in Coogee well alight. Paramedics treated the man inside, but he died at the scene. He's yet to be formally identified. And the AFP commissioner is vowing to find out if reporters were leaked details of Ben Robert Smith's arrest at Sydney Airport before the event. The matter has been referred to the corruption watchdog to determine any wrongdoing. Mike, more news at the top of the hour.
0: Sasha, thank you for that. Now to the 4BC newsroom and Chloe Affleck. Morning, Chloe.
12: Good morning, Mike. A man has been charged following a violent burglary on the Sunshine Coast. The 22-year-old is accused of attending a home in Cooroyba and threatening the male resident with a firearm just before 8:30. An altercation broke out before the gunman fled on foot and he was arrested by police short time later. He's due in court today. And a young boy is fired.

0: fighting for life after his bike collided with a car in Brisbane's north during rush hour traffic. The 12-year-old was taken to hospital in a critical condition. The female driver is speaking with police.
1: Thank you for that, Chloe. Dave from Cannon Hill says, hi, Mike, trust you well. Thank you, Dave. Read the ABC. As always, the inmates will run the asylum. And Tom says, Mike, I read yesterday a guy from Reuters has been appointed as ABC head of news. Is that confirmed? I know that it seemed the likely result. But anyway, as Jason speculates, it'll be quite a job. Nicholas from Elwood wants to comment on it. Good morning. Are there any Nicholases there? No? Oh, that's kind of quaint, isn't it? Nicholas?
2: Look, I know. It's just I'm on a fixed phone and I tend to wander around while I'm...
1: Do you wander around, Nicholas?
2: Yeah, I mean, I'm on a fixed phone, so I was just wandering around doing different things at the same time.
1: You realise by saying that you're playing into the hands of people who say, you know, that Nicholas. But anyway, so while you're wandering, did you want to make a comment?
2: Yeah, look, I think if we look at today's government, perhaps you could see it as the political equivalent of drug-induced sporting competition.
1: Oh, so we have an enhanced government.
2: Yeah, well, instead of the chemical inducements, we get ridiculous ideologies getting in the way of proper government. So,
1: well, the real world, yeah.
2: Indeed. And it was interesting, the discussion that you had with Jason Morrison in relation to the ABC. Look, I'm going to play a bit of devil's advocate here. I mean, part of the charter of the ABC, which isn't always fulfilled, is to be fair and not be partisan in terms of its presentation of news. But it does have some very interesting programs that in themselves may not generate a lot of spectacular ratings, but do fulfill a role in that they are different from commercial radio.
1: Yes, but our focus was basically on news and current affair coverage, and it's pretty obvious there's a bias there. Look, I'm not against bias per se. It's just in the case of the ABC, we have it thrust upon us at taxpayer expense.
2: In terms of its overall news coverage and the way that it slants the news, yes. But I don't think it's part of its charter to get spectacular ratings, because Jason Morrison didn't mention something about the fact that they have poor ratings. But the ABC wasn't set up necessarily to have spectacular ratings.
1: But they all want ratings. They see realistically their survival ultimately will be based on how many people watch and listen. And there's a certain amount of, oh, we're not here for the ratings. Really? You ought to see them behind the scenes fretting about whether anybody listened, anybody watched. But at the same time, of course, the overriding, and we're talking about news and current affairs here, I do enjoy some of their programs, no doubt about it. And I do watch the news because I try to watch as many different news sources as I can. And there is no doubt the attitude there is, like the lady was saying the other day when she was worried about people voting for One Nation, it legitimizes them. They believe their role in life is to guide the proletariat who, you know, they don't hate the proletariat. They just realize the proletariat are too dumb to think for themselves.
2: Yeah, I realize that comes across in a kind of condescending attitude, and the knee-jerk reaction or the default position is One Nation bad, ignorance with a capital I. You don't get a perspective that seems to look more fairly at the way Australians are actually thinking, and that is because it's part of the zeitgeist of the left-wing view that permeates a lot of the ABC.
1: Yeah.
2: But having said that, as you indicated, they do have some very interesting and individual programs that are worthy in themselves. It's just that they get subsumed under the overall zeitgeist. And the ridiculous money that was spent transferring a lot of their studio network from Piemont to Parramatta, as if that was going to make any difference to bringing the ABC closer to the Australian people.
1: I know, very expensive tokenism. But look, the first time I was there and they wanted me to do a program, I said to the department head, I don't want these people who want to change the world. And he said, no, no, we won't give you any social architects because that's so hardwired into the place. Anyway, Nicholas, thank you for calling.
2: Yeah, thank you. An interesting view once again on our beleaguered ABC.
1: Alrighty.
2: Okay, thank you.
1: Bye.
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1: Lucy Zelich is, among other things, a 2GB contributor. Good morning. How are you? Thank
14: Good
1: you for
14: morning.
1: Doing this.
14: Thank you for having me, Mike.
1: Now, you know, it's been a concern of mine for some time that if we can delude ourselves on a mass scale over something as basic as human biology, then we'll pretty much believe anything we're told, will we?
14: We certainly will, and I think we're going down a very Orwellian path if we start to subscribe to that type of ideology. And that's ultimately where we are. We are living in a fool's paradise that is hell-bent on propping up this ideology and forcing us all to subscribe to it and bend the knee to it. And I have refused for a number of years now, and many other brave women have done the same in the form of Sal Grover and Kiralee Smith, who are for daring to speak the truth about biology and stand up for the very reality of it, are now being punished through the Australian court system. So it's a really concerning time for a lot of us. And I have to also preface this by saying that one of my biggest frustrations in all of this is that when we have these conversations about biological reality, Mike, and the importance of acknowledging said realities, automatically you are then categorized as someone who is instantly transphobic, a fascist, a Nazi, and a bigot. But when we talk about trans rights, no one is ever talking about how they're womanphobic or how they're truthphobic. It's a very difficult situation to be in, because I don't wish anyone who is a trans-identified male or female any ill, and I'm certainly not someone that is transphobic. I mean, if you can cast your mind back a decade ago, no one was really having this conversation. It was only when the laws changed and we started to see a real shift in society that many of us were unfortunately dragged into this conversation. So the very idea that by simply standing up for women's rights and their entitlement to single-sex spaces, the safety that those spaces afford these women, the privacy and the comfort that these spaces afford them, to suggest that that is somehow transphobic is really quite concerning, because it's not. And the mere acknowledgement of biological reality also isn't something that can be reduced to a smear like a culture war or an attack on trans rights. The truth is the truth. And as a very prominent French artist once argued, the truth exists. Only lies are invented.
1: Stop me if I told you this one, but a few years ago, I had a conversation with the then mayor of the Hawkesbury on a community station, and we agreed, both of us, that men can't have babies. As a result of that, a Greens councillor complained to the regulatory body, and there was quite an investigation. Didn't go anywhere in the end, but I was told that it cost the ratepayers of the Hawkesbury $6,000 to have the whole thing dealt with. Now we have this curious situation where Anna Cody, the Australian Sex Commissioner, has gone to bat for transgender, that is to say, originally male, transferring to female, if they are refused a job on the basis that they might get pregnant, then they can take an action. Apart from anything else, hasn't it been illegal for decades now to ask women, whether you're a bank or a future employer, whether or not they plan to have children?
14: I take personal offence to this one in particular, because I need to make the point, it is not illegal to make someone redundant while they are pregnant. I know that a lot of people are very shocked when they hear that. It's a very mortifying process to go through. Right. But I'm in fact someone that has gone through the process of being heavily pregnant at 7 months and being made redundant. It is a really difficult and upsetting process that I would argue lacks a lot of dignity, because, you know, you still have to front up to work when you get that awkward tap on the shoulder. And many of us in the media are recognizing that that is an all too familiar scene now, as many places are scaling back. It's a challenging landscape. I will not argue against that. But it's deeply offensive to women like myself who've gone through the process to then sit there and watch Dr. I use the term loosely, Dr. Anna Cody, who is the Sex Discrimination Commissioner, who is being paid over $400,000 of taxpayer money, who should, as the Sex Discrimination Commissioner, be able to distinguish between the two sexes very clearly and identifiably. But to watch her then try and assert in Senate estimates under the grilling of someone who I thought was very brilliant in all of this week, Senator Michaela Cash for the Liberal Party, to then assert that men who identify as women should be afforded protections within the Act if they were to say that, yes, they would like to become pregnant or they could potentially become pregnant. That is insanity on a level that I cannot even attempt to try and justify or even understand. As a journalist, we're taught to look at both sides of the argument.
1: Yeah.
14: You can't explore both sides of this argument because there is no side to the argument. We know that biological men cannot become or fall pregnant. It is not possible. So all that this has done, and I'm very glad for all of this in many ways. I feel so sadly for the likes of Sal Grover and Kirrilly Smith and many who have been cancelled for speaking out about this issue and daring to stick their head above the parapet and have the conversation. But in many ways, it has been unfortunately a necessary evil to expose the egregious amendments that were made under the Gillard government in 2013 to the Sex Discrimination Act to include gender identity. Because what this has exposed, Mike, is that the Sex Discrimination Act is no longer fit for purpose. And Michaela Cash made that point at the end of this very awkward and confusing exchange where she said, and I'm paraphrasing, that effectively all this proves is that the law does need to be changed and it needs to be changed and it should have been changed yesterday.
1: Didn't Albo stick his neck out a while ago and say that when asked to define a woman, it's an adult female? Is he
14: correct?
1: He's sort of, I haven't heard much from him on this one though, have you?
14: Yes. So he was asked this very question by Piers Morgan, who we all know to be the prominent British broadcaster. This is back in 2023 when Albo was attending King Charles III's coronation in London, and he accepted an invitation by Piers to sit down for a wide-ranging discussion. And in that, Piers Morgan asked him, right, I'm going to ask you this hot potato question for world leaders, Prime Minister, what is a woman? And Albo, to his credit, we struggle to give him much credit these days, particularly in the face of this budget, Mike, but to his credit, he answered unflinchingly an adult female, as you said there. Mm. Now, he was also questioned by Patricia Karvelis on the ABC about this issue, and he chose to dance around the subject very awkwardly and use that age-old term that everybody who loves to weigh in on this subject, who are critical of those of us who subscribe to reality and the truth when it comes to this subject, as a culture war. He said, I don't want to weigh in on the culture wars. Can I just say, when you start to refer to these issues and refer to the irreducible rights that women have to single-sex spaces as culture wars, what you are doing is diminishing their rights and their ability to say no and to stand up for their rights. So tell that, and for all of these uses of the term culture wars, tell that to the rape survivors who I've spoken to who have been forced into situations where they have the presence of trans-identified males in their change rooms and feel very triggered by it and are having to suffer through trauma again. Tell that to the young Sydney woman who had her leg broken in multiple places in a football game playing against a trans-identified male. Or tell that to the women in Victoria who are being forced to share prison cells with trans-identified males, one of whom sexually abused his five-year-old daughter and now identifies as a woman. These are very concerning issues for women. So when you try to argue that this is something that should be consigned to one side of politics, i.e. the right, who seem to be the only ones that really stand up for these issues, or label it a culture war, it is so demeaning and diminishes all of the, as I said, the irreducible rights that women have to their own spaces.
1: Have you seen the latest Pauline Hanson animation where Albo, feeling unloved at the moment, which he pretty much is, decides to become a woman so that people will like him again and he'll be accepted by the women in the parliament?
14: Oh, my gosh, it's so funny. I mean, you could call it juvenile, you could say it's childish and all the rest of it, but, I mean, this is what this all feels like. We're adults, and at the end of the day, to even engage in conversations where we are questioning what a woman is, Mike, it does all feel very juvenile. I feel embarrassed. I'm a 39-year-old woman, a university-educated, a mother of two. I work, I'm happy to run a household and be at home nurturing and nourishing and looking after my family and my children. I feel like like a fool for engaging in these debates. But unfortunately, that's where we are in 2026. And we have seen other countries like the UK and the United States make great steps in changing legislation and attempting to right the wrongs of previous radical activist governments and ideologues who have gone down this path. Yet we here in Australia, we seem to be at least 5 to 10 years behind our brothers and sisters in the Commonwealth and our allies indeed in the United States. So we need change, and we need our Prime Minister, who he himself has acknowledged what a female is, to stand up and to right these wrongs and to restore the truth in the Sex Discrimination Act, and to put us on a path towards normalcy and reality again.
1: I kind of like that show on the ABC. I think it's intended for high school students, but I like it. It's called Horrible Histories, and it delves into some of the peculiar things that societies chose to believe over the centuries. And I think we're going through one of those at the moment. And when it's being explained, I anticipate the rat will hold up the sign saying, yes, they really did believe this. Well, maybe not. So do you think it's going to change?
14: I think it will. And as I said, I pointed to the United States and the United Kingdom there. You know, the Supreme Court ruling in the UK last year was a really important one, because under various Labor governments, of course, we have seen a lot of things that have been done in the name of compassion and believing that all of this with respect to these particular laws and gender identity are done in the name of pursuing human rights and showing compassion to these people who are experiencing some type of gender dysphoria or struggling with their identities. What I will say about these people, Mike, and I need people to hear this, because oftentimes I think those of us who are in this type of conversation, we get painted as very nasty and lacking compassion towards these people. Those who are advocating for trans rights and indeed, if you are just someone that believes that we should be operating within the sphere of gender-affirming care and acknowledging the struggles that these people are going through, they're not bad people. They're really not. It's just that our pathways to compassion differ. And that is the crucial difference in all of this. It's where our paths diverge. I absolutely believe that trans people, trans-identified males and females and those experiencing issues with gender dysphoria and their identities, they need our support, they need our care in society, and they also deserve protections in law. But where the boundary needs to be drawn here is that their rights cannot be conflated with the rights of women and indeed biological males, if males are feeling as though their spaces are being encroached on in a way where they also feel uncomfortable. It's just that we tend to see a much more prominence with trans-identified males in women's spaces where it has become a serious issue. So we need to talk about that a lot and say, yes, their protections also need to be preserved, but it needs to be carved out separately to the rights of women, because if they were indeed women, then they would not need the suffix of trans women. We would not be having this debate. We would not be having this conversation. And we also need to consider those within, say, the lesbian and gay communities who also feel as though they are also being attacked. You know, many in the trans community referring to them as bigots and also having something as absurd as genital preferences. I mean, this is all really repulsive kind of stuff, because what it's showing is that the discrimination protections are only afforded to this minority. They're not afforded to those biologically female, biologically male in this instance. And when it comes to human rights, I thought that they applied to everybody, Mike, not just a subsection of society.
1: Lucy, appreciate your time and insights. Thank you very much for coming on the program this morning.
14: Thank you for having me.
1: Lucy Zelich, who, among other things, is a 2GB contributor.
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1: We will have the news for you in about 90 seconds. Some reaction, quite a bit of a reaction to the recent conversation. Go Lucy, she's spot on, says a listener. Clem says, Mike, either Albo had his fingers crossed behind his back when he defined a woman, or he's changed his position. Do you think that's possible, Clem? What else we got here? Oh, Steve says, this woman's a bigot. Arnold Schwarzenegger got pregnant. Yes, that was a long time ago, though, wasn't it? More than 30 years ago in that movie, Junior. And there was speculation about the possibility of whether or not men could get pregnant, but that was only for entertainment purposes. Yes. What else we got here? Well said, Lucy, eloquently presented, says Gillian. Mick says, how Lucy hasn't been signed up by One Nation or the Libs is beyond me. I don't know if she'd have the time, which is, she's a busy girl and, you know, has a family, as she said, and all that kind of thing. Anyway, there's some more here. I'll read some more to you in the next half hour. And also I'm going to get a summary of the week in politics from our man in Canberra.
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27: Good morning, I'm Gabrielle Hodson. Local communities say they've been blindsided after finding out the Commonwealth was launching a $2 billion lawsuit against chemical giant 3M. Campaigners have told SMH The Age they rallied for years about PFAS contamination from firefighting foam at 28 defence bases across Australia, but were told they were overreacting and it was nothing to worry about. The federal government alleges the company covered up the harmful effects of the forever chemicals in its products. A man has died after being pulled from the scene of a third-storey unit fire in Sydney's eastern beaches. Aaron Ross from Fire and Rescue New South Wales says they were called to South Coogee just after seven.
0: Fire is now under control and work is ongoing to make the area safe. We continue to have six fire trucks in attendance and over 20 of our firefighters, and they're there with ambulance and police. Once the area has been made safe, firefighters will work with police to determine the circumstances.
27: Calls for the NAPLAN writing test to be reviewed. The Australian Government Primary Principals Association argues the test is outdated. President Pat Murphy says it's let down many students in recent years.
2: In the last 2 years, the writing component of NAPLAN has crashed, and it is going to cost a huge amount of money to actually fix the platform that sits around the NAPLAN writing, because at the moment, the last 2 years, it's not been fair on the kids.
27: The Australian Audio Awards have been held in Sydney with some big Tapped Media winners. 3AW's Eddie Summerfield has won Best Reporter. A team from 2GB and 3AW have won Best Specialist Program for reporting on the Bondi terror attack 7 minutes after it happened. 2GB's Clinton Maynard has won Best Local Show. Finance and the Aussie dollar's buying 71.6 US cents. The Dow Jones is down 56 points and the Nasdaq's up 241.
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27: The upsets continue and get worse at the French Open. This time, world number one, Jannik Sinner, has lost in the second round.
4: Yannick Sinner has been suspect in hot conditions, but he clarified his physical condition that resulted in his dramatic capitulation from a situation of being one game away from victory to be going home. He was leading Juan Manuel Sorondolo 6-3, 6-2, 5-1, and he'd been up 4-love, but he began to feel dizzy, having woken up not feeling great. He said he couldn't generate energy from that stage, and while it was hot, he didn't blame the weather. He ended up losing 3-6, 2-6, 7-5, 6-1, 6-1, and his chance of a career slam. Craig Gabriel, Paris.
27: Aussie Daria Katsikina has beaten Swiss player Susan Bandecki in their round two match, 7-5, 7-6. The 29-year-old will face a yet-to-be-decided opponent in the third round tomorrow. And fellow Aussies Adam Walton and Kim Birrell are both out. The New South Wales Blues have claimed the first series whitewash in women's origin history after beating the Maroons 12-4 in Game 3 on the Gold Coast. Queensland captain Lauren Brown says they put up a good fight.
5: We were in the fight and until midway through that second half, to the last 10 minutes, we're in the fight. Really proud. We're a young group and we're really building, so looking forward to the future years ahead with this squad.
27: AFL round 12 and Hawthorn is third on the ladder after a 52-point win over St Kilda. Hawk Massimo D'Ambrosio says Nick Watson has been incredible for the team.
6: He's growing with confidence week by week and, it just shows that when he's got the ball, he does turn nothing into something and, it's great to see.
27: And Richmond has signed former basketballer Patrick Carr as a Category B AFL rookie. At 217 centimetres or 7'1", he could one day become the tallest player in AFL history. That's the latest news in sport.
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11: Around the country, Canberra, a mostly sunny day, heading for 19. Melbourne, partly cloudy, 16, and a strong wind warning for East Gippsland. Sydney, showers easing, 22, and strong wind warnings for all coastal areas in New South Wales. Brisbane, wind easing, partly cloudy, 23. Strong wind warnings for Moreton Bay, as well as the Sunshine and Gold Coast. Coasts. Perth showers 19, Adelaide showers 19, Hobart showers 17 and flood warnings for the South Esk River, Darwin sunny 31.

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1: Good morning. Welcome along. I was thinking of saying welcome to the week, but of course that was on Monday. But Phil couldn't make it this morning, so I've been looking after the program. What's in the newspapers for today? Well, the front pages anyway. There's a pointer here in the Advertiser. Outback shock. Gus may never be found, but I don't think people sadly would be surprised at that. Willie's mission from the heart. This is footy star Willie Rioli. That's what he says ahead of his special visit to Alice Springs. Picture of him there on the front page of the Advertiser. They're saying rent rise, gymflation is their main headline. Treasurer Jim Chalmers' negative gearing and capital gains tax changes will push rents up by as much as $477 a year by the end of the decade, according to new modelling that predicts the contentious reforms will exacerbate the nation's housing crisis. Daily Telly has winners are grinners, and the whinging Queenslanders can please themselves. That's what they say on the Daily Telly. But the big story is Jim's House of Cards. Rents to soar, home crisis to worsen. Herald Sun, you get Voice to the World, music megastars to perform in a Melbourne tribute to Farnsey. And he's got an interview that says, "Why I'll never sing again." They also have our House of Cards, talking about the negative gearing capital gains taxes that are going to push rents up by about $477 a year. And the Victorian public hospitals will be encouraged to prioritise telehealth options and cut unnecessary review appointments and shift more outpatient services to nurses. Does that sound good to you? Courier Mail, mining peace deal in the works. They've taken a different tack there. The Premier floats carve-outs for new mines. And Chris Fewley has privately floated plans to carve out the loophole in Queensland's controversial coal royalty regime to offer lower tax settings for new mines, according to the Mayor of Mackay. Mayor Greg Williamson said Mr. Chris Fewley had flagged the idea to him in a meeting last month. And Queenslanders want a new ref. Broncos are back in black. Brisbane have unveiled the black and chrome jersey they'll wear as part of their partnership with the Black Dog Institute. And the Australian, they've got a little tabloid headline, the Razor Gang, but it's not spelt R-A-Z-O-R. It's spelt R-A-I-S-E-R Gang, charging into the red. Bowen's battery scheme caught short. That's quite an interesting story, that one. It looks like they've been a bit sneaky in taking money from one project and putting it into another green project, which this government keeps pursuing despite what's happening in the rest of the world and where the indications are leading. Unions are threatening to shut the BHP port and do not travel, so why did the uni send an academic to Iran? And the gender clinic silent on the risks kind of ties into what we were talking about, I guess, with Miss Lucy before the news. Of course, the $2 billion poison battle's getting a lot of attention. It's on the front page of the Sydney Morning Herald. And cheers that hailed cave rescue miracle in Laos.
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1: Tapped Media federal politics reporter Nelson Scott is on the line. Good morning, Nelson. Thank you for doing this.
11: Good morning, Mike. My pleasure, mate. Hope you're well.
1: I'm very well, thank you. It's an interesting time to be alive and doing what you do, I guess. Some of the exchanges in question time, well, haven't been polite at all, have they?
11: No, it was a rather fiery question time with some language that some people might consider to be bad or inappropriate. We saw the opposition leader Angus Taylor referred to Anthony Albanese in effectively an off-mic comment as an arrogant prick. It was, as I say, off-mic. It wasn't really captured on the TVs, etc., but it was certainly audible in the room. Anthony Albanese, in subsequent interviews, has said that it was inappropriate. It was bad language, and Angus Taylor admitted that at the time and withdrew the comments. So certainly a fiery question time, as you say, Mike.
1: Okay, so now what about this move involving the Senate? It seems to me the opposition is saying this is a victory for them because the government made a blunder. The government is saying, no, we planned it all along. How does it look to you?
11: Yeah, so the CGT legislation, this is something that's been quite contentious throughout the entire week, and the reason for that is because the government has put it forward through the House as an omnibus bill. That means that there's a lot of different elements to this bill. It's not just on the single capital gains tax or negative gearing elements. Mm. And the reason they're doing that is because, obviously the opposition, they don't want to support the CGT or negative gearing changes at all. They want to keep it as it is. However, included in that bill is some tax cuts, specifically a working Australians tax offset. That's every taxpayer that earns an income from work receiving $250 a year off their bill beginning in 2027-2028. The other thing included in that bill is the $1,000 standard work expense deduction, so workers can claim a flat $1,000 deduction for work-related expenses. And what that means is the opposition opposes it, the government's able to say, look, they've opposed them the tax cut. They've done that before in previous years. They're not the party of small taxes, as they say. That's Labor. And it puts them in a bit of a bind. In fact, I spoke to a senator throughout the week who described it as wedgeslation.
1: Yes.
11: They're wedging the opposition. I thought that was quite clever.
1: Well, I would be inclined to think along those lines myself. Omnibus bill, I mean, isn't that a kind of dodgy way of hoping to shove a whole lot of things through without the examination each individual part of that bill really deserves?
11: Yeah, effectively. So what's going to happen now, though, is it's going to be going through scrutiny in the Senate, and there's a lot of talk about whether or not the changes will end up applying to small business and startups and that sort of thing.
1: Yeah.
11: Written within the legislation, right, is this idea that they'll negotiate with startups because the changes to capital gains tax are not particularly good for them because they often start with a low capital rate, so it's kind of hard to inflate that. The other potential exemptions are small business, and small business groups and business groups generally have been really going after the government this week.
1: Yep.
11: They're effectively saying, look, we're fine with this if it only applies to houses. However, they say that if you apply that CGT indexation to all assets, shares, business sales, it's going to crush productivity, competitiveness, and business investment. But ultimately, Mike, it's likely that this will come down to the Greens as to whether or not this passes. They have the balance of power in the upper house.
1: Yeah.
11: They, certainly on negative gearing, historically are not a fan of it. They think that, it's making it harder for renters and skewing the property market. They have backed the idea of grandfathering negative gearing to one property per person. Labor's plan for negative gearing is that you can grant all your existing assets are grandfathered. However, you can only negative gear future properties you buy if they are new built. And even within that, Mike, there's some contention about what that is because, is it just new development sites or is it, redeveloping an existing property? There's a lot that has to be worked out that's going to come in the coming weeks. But certainly the way they approach this legislation, I think a lot of people have thought is cynical, and it's definitely a good argument for that.
1: So, Nelson, you realise you're liable to be hearing from Nick McKim or anyone of the Greens when you say grandfathering. They're saying grand personing.
11: Yes. I hadn't heard that one before, and I guess it shows the internal workings of the Greens party where Babs, I guess it's woke to be grand personing and investment. So I thought that was quite humorous, Mike.
1: Yes. We've got more ISIS brides. Opposition a bit quieter about the ISIS bribes this time around. Of course, the government can hide behind the we can't reach any conclusions, only a judge should reach because of court appearances pending.
11: Yeah, so it's interesting that you say the opposition has been quiet. They certainly have. Before that first cohort arrived at the beginning of May, and even before that, when it looked like they were about to come home, but then it kept getting delayed, they were going very hard at it. They were saying, the government shouldn't have been able to issue them passports, they should be blocked, more temporary exclusion orders should be issued. It was kind of a daily thing. They topped off a bit, and I think there's a couple of reasons for that. The first one is they've really got their mojo back with going against the capital gains tax changes.
1: Right. Yeah.
11: I think, they've got a really solid argument. It appeals to their previous core constituency in small businesses, so they're able to go back on their side. And they've also got a pretty strong tax proposal themselves in terms of indexing tax brackets to inflation. So I think they've wanted to keep the focus on that. The other reason is that because in the first cohort, three of the four have been arrested or in custody now on fairly serious terrorism and slavery charges, that perhaps they thought, perhaps people think that it was handled all right because they are in the legal system. But this most recent cohort that came back this week, they haven't been arrested. They're in the community. They are under investigation. The Australian Federal Police have confirmed today. But surprising, given that I thought that the opposition didn't go harder on going as to why these people haven't been arrested.
1: Mm.
11: However, we did see an arrest from a previous cohort. There's a lot of us as briars, Mark. You'll find this

0: Alexander Downer cleared the way for him. Some people, of course, think Tony Abbott is one of the great Liberals, particularly those in the Conservative faction. He was a very, very successful opposition leader, as we all know. His record, I guess, as Prime Minister depends on who you ask as to whether or not you think that was good. But some people in the Liberal Party think, although the presidential role is normally fairly hands-off, you know, it's unpaid, it's organisational, you're not really involved in drafting policies and the like, Tony Abbott is a very big personality. He's someone that some people might think might become a bit of a de facto leader who will seek to influence policy and the direction of the party, and particularly moderate MPs aren't so sure on that. And also there are some that think that, you know, the issue that they have, they think, you know, electorally in terms of the demographics is winning back younger voters and whether or not Tony Abbott appeals to them. So we'll wait and see. It'll be very, very interesting. He's definitely a very talented guy. How that's going to look, we'll wait and see, but certainly a big personality.
1: Indeed. Nelson, do appreciate your time and that report. Thanks for doing that.
0: My pleasure, Mike. Have a good day. Cheers,
1: mate. You too. Nelson Scott, Tapped Media Federal Politics Reporter.
2: 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Got something you want to say? 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
3: At Barara, watch for a broken down truck as you travel north on the M1 and the M1 southbound from the Central Coast. All clear through the Kurrong Interchange and across the Moonee Creek and Hawkes River bridges. Looking good all the way through to Sydney. Oxford Falls and Oxford Falls roads closed off the Wakehurst Parkway, with the parkway itself closed in both directions between Oxford Falls and North Narrabeen, all due to flooding. Hume motorway busy but moving traffic northbound through Ingleburn and Preston's leading up to the M5 and the M7, and the M5 further on clearing well through the tunnels and no issues into the airport. This is Rob Bottom on Sydney's 2GB.
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2: Now, it's just about time for me to get out of here. Ben Fordham will be along after the 5.30 news. That's on 2GB. And then Mark Levy after the 9 o'clock news, coming up shortly on 4BC. Dean and Sophie, a couple of comments before I go. Diane says, hi, Mike. Good to wake up to you on a Friday morning. Thank you, Diane. Thank you for the chat with Lucy, says Diane. She's very impressive. How crazy is it we're being forced to accept the lies of those who deny truth and reality? But do we have to accept them? I mean, the fact that we allow ourselves to be bluffed into apparently believing these things that really, surely everybody knows, just aren't true. Anyway, Diane says, wake up Australia. Love it when you're on mic. Thank you. Thank you, Diane Kay. Bruce, yes, this seems to be very much the common sentiment at the moment. Bruce says, Angus Taylor in Parliament was just saying to Albanese what everybody else thinks. Yes, a few people made comments along those lines. Paul says, I think he's more like the arrogant frog in the boiling water test. As long as that doesn't apply to the rest of us. Anyway, gotta go. Have a great weekend. And like I say, Ben Fordham will be along after this bulletin.
1: 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That's a smart move. 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
1: Good morning, I'm Josh Bryant. New South Wales has created history in the women's state of origin, sealing the first series clean sweep since the introduction of the three-game format. Having already retained the women's origin shield, the Blues won game 3, 12-4 on the Gold Coast. Captain and player of the match, Isabel Kelly, saying they were determined to go one better after missing a chance to grab the slice of history last year.
2: Pretty speechless, to be honest. I don't think we didn't make it very easy for ourselves, but we got the job done, and I don't know, I knew this year there was something really special about our whole wider squad.
1: Fresh reports have emerged of a potential deal between the US and Iran to ease the conflict in the Middle East, pending the approval of US President Donald Trump. Officials involved in the talks claim a memorandum of understanding to extend the ceasefire by 60 days has now been set down, but senior White House officials have refused to be drawn on the reports, and Iranian state media is rejecting suggestions that a deal has been reached. A man has died in a unit fire in Sydney's east. The South Coogee home was well alight when emergency services arrived. Firefighters extinguished the blaze. The man died at the scene. Investigations are underway into what sparked the flames. The fourth woman charged over alleged links to Islamic State in Australia will remain in custody after facing court accused of terrorism-related offences. The 34-year-old returned to Australia in September last year. The two charges facing each carry a maximum prison sentence of 10 years. She's scheduled to reappear in the Melbourne Magistrates Court on Monday. Data shows many older Australians are too afraid to speak up if their rights are being violated in aged care. The Aged Care Quality and Safety Commission has found residents fear reprisal or not being taken seriously. But Commissioner Liz Heffron-Webb says there is help at hand for people who reach out.
3: We follow up on all complaints and concerns raised, and we're very specific that there is no tolerance for any kind of reprisal against the older person or their family member or carer who might have complained.
1: A former civilian police employee has been charged with possessing child abuse material. The 39-year-old, who was employed under specialist command for 3 months, is due to face court today. Also making news, a parliamentary committee will now spend the next 3 weeks examining Labor's proposed changes to the capital gains tax and negative gearing. And Australian music legend John Farnham has confirmed he won't ever sing or perform in public again after his recent battle with oral cancer. In finance, the Dow Jones trading up 12 points, the Nasdaq up 247, one Aussie dollar buying 71.6 US cents.
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4: Good morning. As we've heard, New South Wales has had another win in State of Origin, taking game 3 of the women's series 12-4 on the Gold Coast. Isabel Kelly and Jamie Fressard crossing for tries for the Blues, sealing a series whitewash. Round 13 of the NRL kicks off tonight in the Shire. Blake Brayley and Adam Fanua-Blake will back up for the Sharks against Manly, but Britton Nicora will be rested. There's been another huge upset at the French Open, with men's world number one Yannick Sinner falling apart in a stunning second round exit. He was up 2-1 and up 5-1 in the third set before bowing out in 5-1 Manuel Cerundolo, the world number 56. Fifth seed Ben Shelton is currently down 2-0 against the world number 62. And in AFL, Hawthorn has smashed and killed a 125-67. That's sport. I'm Mike Pearsall.
1: That's the latest news and sport.
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7: The Wakehurst Parkway remains closed with flooding between Oxford Falls and North Narrabeen, plus Oxford Falls Road itself closed as well. So Pittwater Road, Warringah Road and Mona Vale Road are all going to be busier this morning. M1 at Barara, a broken down truck northbound taking out the left-hand lane, and the M1 southbound looks good coming into Sydney. Through Marsden Park, Richmond Road, busy but moving southbound through to the M7, and the M7, good run over the M4, and also on and off the M5 and Hume motorway through the Prestons area. The Hume does have busy traffic northbound through Ingleburn leading up towards the M5. This is Rob Bottom on 2GB.
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1: Cloudy with showers becoming less likely through the day. A marine wind warning. Top of 22 degrees on the coast, 24 in the west. Mostly sunny tomorrow. Clear skies continuing Sunday. More sunshine for Monday. Morning showers Tuesday. Sunny again Wednesday. Right now it's 17 degrees in town. Humidity 91%. 17 at Bankstown, Campbelltown, Lucas Heights, 18 at Penrith. I'm Josh Bryant. 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

0: Happy Friday morning. It's May 29. This is Ben Fordham on 2GB. 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And we're giving away a $250 Visa gift card this morning. 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
0: Well, this is worrying. We're being warned that rent prices are about to soar. The big changes to negative gearing and capital gains tax will significantly impact the rental market. According to fresh modelling, by the end of the decade, average rents will increase by up to $500 a year. Critics say the new legislation will also lead to nearly 9,000 fewer homes being built. The budget bill has now been introduced to the House of Reps. It packages together the tax and housing reforms that Labor introduced in the budget. The 50% discount on capital gains tax will be scrapped. There'll be new restrictions around negative gearing. A new 30% minimum tax on discretionary trusts is being enforced. This is if Albo gets his way, of course, through Parliament. Master Builders Australia, the Property Council of Australia, the Real Estate Institute of Australia, they're all lashing out. They've rejected Labor's claims that its tax reforms will raise rents by only $2 a week. Yeah, right. They've also dismissed suggestions the number of new homes will increase by 12,000 over the next 4 years. And based on the new modelling published in the Daily Telegraph, construction jobs are tipped to fall by nearly 4,000 by the end of the decade. And the changes will impact Australia's GDP by more than $800 million. So that's the state of play in Canberra. This morning I'll tell you about the opposition leader Angus Taylor and a very colourful insult that he's fired at the PM. He's reportedly accused Anthony Albanese of being, wait for it, an arrogant prick.
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0: Also on the political front, I'll tell you about the former Deputy Prime Minister Michael McCormack being caught up in a pub brawl. We'll hear his explanation of what went down on Origin Night. The ABC is sacking one of their reporters, Mahmoud Fazal, joined Four Corners in 2023. Fazal is a former member of a bikie gang. He reported for the ABC using sources he collected during his time in the underworld. But Mahmoud Fazal has landed in hot water over a podcast appearance. The podcast's host claimed that Fazal wanted to be paid in cash to avoid any issues at the ABC, where he was being employed at the time. The ABC says he did not have permission to appear on the podcast, which featured gambling ads. The Liberal Senator Sarah Henderson is questioning if Fazal should have been hired in the first place by the ABC. The ABC editorial director Gavin Fang is defending the controversial hire. He says people are able to move on with their lives. Well, let's hope so, because the former bikie turned ABC journo now has to move on with his. He no longer has a job at the national broadcaster. A Sydney man has copped a massive fine for handing out thousands of pamphlets during the last election. Jared Davis is a finance executive in Sydney's eastern suburbs. He paid $17,000 for a company to print and distribute flyers attacking the Wentworth MP Allegra Spender. More than 47,000 copies were distributed, but a federal court ruling has found the pamphlets did not meet standards. They failed to include authorisation. There was also no name or address included, which are required for political ads. Justice Melissa Perry says readers of the pamphlet were denied the ability to properly assess the information. Jared Davis has now been hit with a fine of $30,000, and he's also being told to contribute to legal costs for the Australian Electoral Commission. That'll set him back another $15,000. So all up, a $45,000 penalty. And Davis has previously declared the legal action is not the biggest deal in the world.
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0: The search for Gus Lamont has entered a desperate new phase. South Australian police have just conducted a renewed search around the property where he vanished. It's been 8 months since the four-year-old went missing. And following their recent search, detectives say there's no evidence to suggest the child has been abducted. South Australian police say at this time, no other suspects or persons of interest have been identified. They've previously said that someone known to Gus is a person of interest, but it's not his mum and it's not his dad. Police say we haven't given up. It's disappointing that we haven't found anything. They say the reality is the longer this goes on, the closer we get to not finding him. Where is four-year-old Gus Lamont, who's now been missing for more than 8 months? 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Sydney's weather, partly cloudy. The high chance of showers this morning, clearing from mid-morning, 93% humidity. At the moment, 17 degrees on the coast and climbing to 22. Sydney's west is 18 with a top of 24. And the sun will be up at 10 to 7. It is May 29, and on this day, the impossible became possible. Here's your only hint.

0: The impossible became possible. If you think you know the answer, send a text 0460 873 873. The answer's coming up on this day. Josh Bryant's on the news desk. Spiro Christopoulos is here with all the sport. And Wilbur, happy Friday, buddy.
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2: Happy Friday to you too, Fordo. At Bararo, broken down truck on the M1 as you travel north with the left-hand lane closed. At Eastern Creek, there's a lot of M4 traffic in city-bound lanes around the M7 and Wargrove Road, but no delays. And the Great Western Highway also travels well between Penrith and Parramatta. Great Western Highway does remain closed through Mount Victoria with the ongoing road damage. If you're on the northern beaches, Wakehurst Parkway's closed again for flooding between Oxford Falls and North Narrabeen. Also closures to Oxford Falls Road, and there's already more traffic on Mona Vale Road travelling west through St Ives. This is Raw Bottom on 2GB.
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0: Some great news for John Farnham fans coming up this morning. Details on that in just a moment. A once in a generation special entertainment event is coming down under. Well, the Nats have come out swinging. They're challenging Labor to call an election. It comes after the federal government introduced their controversial tax reforms to Parliament and broke several promises in the lead-up to the last election. Matt Canavan's actually joining us right now for a very early hit. The leader of the National Party is on the line. Matt Canavan, good morning to you.
8: Morning, Ben. How are you, mate?
0: Good. Why are we talking so early?
8: I've got to go home. So plane leaves in 20 minutes or so, mate. So I'll fit you in.
0: Okay. You want to go to an election? Please don't do that to us again.
8: Well, I hope we don't get taxed again. That's the bigger issue here. And more importantly, it's not just about whether these massive taxes, the biggest tax grab in Australian history, should come into effect. It's about whether we still have the basic right that we don't get taxed before we get asked about it. It is a right that goes way, way back, that there should be no taxation without representation. And as I say, as the government actually says, these are the biggest tax changes in 25 years.
0: It's amazing that some members of the ALP don't get it. Like even Tanya Plibersek has been saying, have a Bex and have a good lie down.
8: Well, that's why people are outraged, because they weren't told this 12 months ago. It's a massive tax grab. It's the biggest tax grab ever. It's a $77 billion over the next 10 years. This is not tweaking a couple of rates. It's not changing a couple of levies. It's a massive fundamental change. Our businesses are taxed, farmers are taxed, our housing is taxed, and that should have gone to election. Australian people deserve to have their say. And look, you know, who knows what they'll say right now. It's a pretty volatile time, pretty risky for us and the Nats, but we think people's rights are more important than us.
0: Because they've got so many numbers at the moment in Parliament, they can pretty much do what they want. But had they told the full truth before the last election, what would the result have been?
8: Well, it probably would have been the same result Bill Shorten got. I mean, they tried this, right? They took effectively this tax package to two elections in 2016, 2019, lost both of them. And now they decided, well, we won't take the election, we'll just hide it. We'll just tell lies beforehand, and then we'll spring it on people afterwards. People are pretty outraged. Obviously, the Prime Minister's probably not going to call an election, but that just shows the contempt he holds the Australian people with.
0: Angus Taylor is being accused of using some colourful language under his breath in Parliament yesterday, calling Anthony Albanese an arrogant prick.
8: Oh, look, you know, it's a little bit of a battle in there in Parliament, and I'm not there, I'm in the Senate, but I think the Prime Minister has come across a bit arrogant this last few weeks. As I say, he seems shocked that people are pretty upset that he thought he could get away with it, Ben. He thought he could get away with this. It would just be a couple of days of bad news, and I think they're all a bit gobsmacked that people are much, much angrier about this than they expected.
0: We're chatting to Matt Canavan. He's about to jump on a plane in the nation's capital and head home to Queensland. Did you enjoy Origin?
8: I'm saying, Ben, I want Barry Gomesall back for the second game. Yeah, you know, the grasshopper. Remember him? He said once he ref'd nine Origin games. In two of them, only two of them, New South Wales won. You got asked, why did New South Wales only win two of your nine? And Barry said, well, everyone can be forgiven for having two bad games. Bring him back. He's long gone, unfortunately, Barry. He's up in the sky, but a great, great Origin legend.
0: Yeah, the grasshopper. Have a great flight and we'll talk to you soon.
8: Thanks, Ben.
0: It's Matt Canavan, the National Party leader. We don't usually do political interviews at this time of the morning, but Matt said he was available for a quick chat before jumping on a plane.
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0: Wakehurst Parkway is closed in both directions from North Narrabeen to Oxford Falls due to flooding. Motorists can use Warringah Road and Pittwater Road instead. Oxford Falls Road is also closed between Wakehurst Parkway and Aruna Road, also due to flooding. How often does Wakehurst Parkway flood? I know James Willis, if he's listening at the moment, will be thumping his fist on a desk somewhere. He's not on the northern beaches anymore, James, but when he was, and whenever there was flooding, he'd come into work and say, that bloody Wakehurst Parkway is closed again. Sadly, a man's died in a serious crash in northern New South Wales. It happened just after 2 o'clock this morning at Tweed Heads. A truck has crashed into a barrier. It's left the male driver trapped. Fire and rescue eventually freed him. Paramedics treated the man for serious injuries. He's been taken to hospital in a stable condition, and we're told the passenger died at the scene. He's yet to be formally identified. A crime scene's been established. An investigation is underway. A report will be prepared for the coroner. And a section of the Pacific Highway is closed in both directions and diversions are now in place.
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2: At Uncliffe, seeing heavy traffic eastbound on Forest Road down towards the Princess Highway, and at Mascot, traffic building quickly into the domestic T2 and T3 terminals at Sydney Airport. Also through Chullora, the Hume Highway slows past Worth Street, and on Centenary Drive, Strathfield, a lot of traffic northbound from the Hume Highway heading up towards Warringah Road. Wakehurst Parkway remaining closed between Oxford Falls and North Narrabeen with flooding, also closures to Oxford Falls Road. M4 has a lot of traffic in citybound lanes through Eastern Creek past the M7. This is Will Bottom on Sydney's traffic leader, 2GB.
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0: Thank you for joining us. 131873, the open line number. It's been a big night for 2GB at the new Australian Audio Awards in Sydney. The 2GB Breakfast audio producer and studio operator Riley Mullins has won big. Riley has snatched the award for Best Audio Producer. And Riley Mullins is with us in the studio right now, funnily enough, because that's where he works every morning, in the studio. Riley, congratulations.
18: Thank you, Ben. It means a lot. Thank you.
0: How was last night?
18: It was a great night. It was done by Mumbrella Events. It's new now because the Acras have ended, and it was a great event.
0: And good. When they read out your name, was it one of those moments where you thought, I've got to be careful what expression I have on my face in case they don't read out my name?
18: I was very nervous the whole time, and for the last couple of weeks I've been very nervous, but it was a great feeling seeing my name up on the board, and it was great feeling.
0: And so what do you get now, a pay rise? How does it work?
18: I'll be talking to you after the show now. I hope so.
0: Huge congratulations,
18: thank
0: mate.
18: You, Ben. Thank you.
0: We'll play you some of Riley's entry later on in the show. So well done to Riley Mullins. Also, Will Bottom from the 2GB Breakfast team. Wilbur, our traffic guru, has been recognised as well, because 2GB's coverage of the terror attack at Bondi has been recognised as best specialist program. And Clinton Maynard has capped off a big week as well. He turned 50 on Wednesday and last night took out the award for best local show for Sydney Now.
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0: And the wins keep on coming. A win for New South Wales in the Women's State of Origin, Spiro.
19: Happy Friday, Ben. We had Game 3 last night of the Women's State of Origin series at Cbus Super Stadium on the Gold Coast, and the Blues were up 2-0 over the Maroons heading into this clash, but New South Wales have now claimed the clean sweep, defeating Queensland 12-4 last night, which is an incredible result for the coach, John Strange, and the team. It's the first time in women's rugby league history that a side has claimed a 3-0 victory in a series, and it's also the first time that a New South Wales side has clean swept the series since the year 2000. So well done to the girls. Isabel Kelly, the captain, received Player of the Match honours, while Yasmin Meeks received the Katrina Fanning Medal as Player of the Series. And in other rugby league action tonight, the focus turns to regular season action. Round 13 of the competition kicking off tonight with a battle of the beaches. The Cronulla Sutherland Sharks take on the Manly Warringah Seagulls from 8 p.m. at Ocean Protect Stadium in Cronulla, and that game will be live right here on 2GB.
0: What else is making news?
19: A shock result at the French Open overnight, Ben, at Roland Garros. The world number one, Jannik Sinner, body gave in due to the extreme heat. He suffered a shock loss to Juan Manuel Cerundolo from Argentina in their second round showdown. Jannik Sinner says he started to feel very dizzy and very low on energy. He tried to serve it out but just couldn't do it, so he's out of the tournament. And unfortunately, the two underdogs from Australia who claimed those shock upset wins earlier in the week, Adam Walton and Kim Birrell, went down in their matches, while Daria Kasatkina secured a victory.
0: Well done, mate.
19: Thank you, Ben.
0: We'll talk to Spiro in an hour. We're giving you the chance to win a $250 Visa gift card. Listen out for this after

0: Yeah, you'll be free to spend the money on whatever you want. A $250 Visa gift card. 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When you hear this track after eight, you pick up the phone and dial the prize line, 1-300-722-873. Partly cloudy in Sydney, the high chance of showers this morning, mostly sunny on Saturday, mostly sunny on Sunday. It's the 6 o'clock news that's next with Josh Bryant. It's time to see what Aussie-owned Red Energy has to offer your business. 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
2: It's 6 o'clock. Good morning. I'm Josh Bryant. The Nationals believe the Albanese government should take its tax changes to an election before trying to pass them through Parliament. The legislation has now been introduced to rein in capital gains and negative gearing concessions. The proposed laws will be scrutinised by a Senate committee over the next 3 weeks following widespread backlash. The Nationals leader Matt Canavan's told Ben Fordham a government needs a mandate for changes of this scale.
3: It's a massive fundamental change. Our businesses are taxed, farmers are taxed, our housing is taxed. And that should have gone to election. Australian people deserve to have their say. And look, you know, who knows what they'll say right now. It's a pretty volatile time, pretty risky for us and the Nats, but we think people's rights are more important than us.
2: Iranian state media is rejecting reports out of the United States that a deal has been reached to extend the ceasefire in the Middle East. Officials involved in the talks claim a memorandum of understanding to extend the ceasefire by 60 days has been locked in pending approval from US President Donald Trump. But a senior White House official has also refused to comment directly on the reports. A man has died in a fire which broke out at a unit block in Sydney's eastern suburbs. The blaze ripped through a third floor apartment at South Coogee. A crime scene has been set up. The AFP commissioner says she's determined to find out how members of the media knew about Ben Roberts Smith's arrest before it happened. The National Anti-Corruption Watchdog is investigating if anyone involved in the case was responsible for leaking the information. Chrissy Barrett's told Senate Estimates she's disappointed that reporters were at Sydney Airport before the arrest.
4: If the date of the individual's arrest or other sensitive information was disclosed to anyone in the media, this could be an unauthorised disclosure, and in my view, anyone who disclosed that information should face consequences.
2: Discount online retailer Temu has been hit with a $325 million fine from the European Union for selling illegal and unsafe items on its platform. The European Commission says the Chinese-owned retailer failed to diligently identify possible risks. Doctors are reporting a rise in patients on weight loss drugs who are complaining of popping and crackling noises in their ears. Experts say the side effect, which has been dubbed Ozempic ear, is caused by the loss of fat during rapid weight loss. Also making news, the federal government has signed a contract to secure a new container ship, the first of three vessels in a pilot program to assemble a strategic fleet. In finance, the Dow Jones up 36 points, the Nasdaq up 239, one Australian dollar buying 71.6 US cents.
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5: The men's world number one tennis player has spectacularly collapsed in the second round of the French Open. Craig Gabriel reports.
6: Yannick Sinner was one game away from closing out a straight set win against Argentine Juan Manuel Cerúndolo. He led 6-3, 6-2, 5-2. He was even up 4-love in the third set, but leg cramps were beginning to envelop Sinner. It was a big effort from Cerúndolo to win 3-6, 2-6, 7-5, 6-1, 6-1. It's the second time he's won from two sets to love down, but this was an incredible situation to watch. Sinner is known to have trouble physically in hot conditions. This was another example. He's lost his chance also of a career slam. Craig Gabriel, Paris.
5: And back home, New South Wales has recorded the first clean sweep in women's state of origin since the expansion to three games. The Sky Blues winning 12-4 in game three on the Gold Coast. That's sport. I'm Mike Pearsall.
2: 4 past 6, that's news and sport.
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10: The M7 onto the M2 from near Seven Hills Road. Old Windsor Road's getting busy through Winston Hills. Also Windsor Road southbound from Box Hill through Rouse Hill and Richmond Road. Fair bit of traffic through Marsden Park. Wakehurst Parkway remains closed between Oxford Falls and North Narrabeen due to flooding. And also Oxford Falls Road closed at the Wakehurst Parkway. Delays at Strathfield on Centenary Drive northbound past Waroona Road heading up towards Arthur Street. And through Granville, Parramatta Road, slow traffic past Bold Street, Citybound. This is Real Bottom. More traffic in 10 minutes on 2GB.
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5: Cloudy with showers becoming less likely through the day. A marine wind warning for the coast. Top of 22 degrees in the city, 24 in the west. Mostly sunny tomorrow. The clear skies continuing Sunday. More sunshine for Monday, but some morning showers Tuesday. Right now, 18 degrees in the city. Humidity 91%. It's 17 degrees at Bankstown and Campbelltown. 18 at Penrith, 16 Terry Hills. I'm Josh Bryant. 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
0: Thank you for being with us Friday morning and congratulations, Roger. Roger, you've won the On This Day quiz. 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Now, the answer is coming up on this day, by the way, for those playing along at home. This is one lucky woman. The $60 million Powerball jackpot has gone off. A New South Wales woman has won. Apparently, she changed one of her numbers at the last minute. She's told officials at the lot, I did a fast select on the ticket, but then thought I had too many numbers in the 30s. I had 33 and 34, so I took out 33 and made it 5. How insane's that? And the winning numbers were 26, 30, 10, 34, 16, 12, and 5. The Powerball was 11. She says, I'm just sitting here watching the Women's State of Origin. And up until 10 minutes ago, I had a mortgage. The woman claims she's an everyday worker and she's been struggling with the cost of living like everyone else. Not anymore.
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0: We're checking in with a rising star this morning. 22-year-old Bailey Pickles will be live in the studio after 8 a.m. We first met the kid from Camden in Sydney Southwest in 2024. His music had just been selected as the soundtrack for the Vivid Festival. And 2 years on, Vivid Sydney still has him on the payroll. He's composed music for the Festival of Lights again this year. Bailey Pickles is also working with one of the world's biggest content creators called Mr. Beast. And his hidden talent is being able to play music by ear after only hearing it once. So we're going to play this with Bailey Pickles when he's in the studio at 8:15. I'll give you an example. So one day he met James Bay, the singer, and James Bay played him his famous song. Come on.

Right, so James Bay plays that to Bailey Pickles, and then Bailey just adjusts himself and stretches out the fingers, jumps on the piano and does this.

James Bay was standing there watching him do it, and then Bailey said, well, come on, sing along.

0: So that's what he can do. He can hear a piece of music once and then play it. Bailey Pickles live in the studio this morning at 8:15. We're looking forward to catching up with Bailey.
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0: Angus Taylor is accused of calling Anthony Albanese an arrogant prick. Bruce says Angus Taylor said to Albo in Parliament what everyone else thinks. Jason says, g'day Ben, Angus should repeat his arrogant prick comment every day. He's spot on. Denise says what Angus said is a bit offensive. Ron says with all the current lies in Parliament, Angus makes an honest statement and gets in trouble. And Matt says, I can tell the PM with absolute certainty what Angus Taylor called him is the nicest thing I've heard about him in about a week or so. And most of it's come from voters. Thank you very much for your feedback. Now, we've got a bit of a search underway this morning. We're looking for a good Samaritan. We know her name is Ruth. We know she lives in Collaroy. But that's about all we know. Last weekend, she helped one of our wonderful 2GB breakfast producers, Lucy Borg, who was suffering a medical episode while out on a walk in the neighbourhood. So we want to try and find Ruth this morning. Lucy Borg is with me. Lucy, good morning.
2: Good morning, Ben.
0: What went wrong?
2: So I was on a walk with my mum in her neighbourhood in Narrabeen. I was walking and I'm type 1 diabetic and I started to have the symptoms of a low blood sugar. So I was, you know, shaky, sweaty, I was going all pale and I didn't have any sugar on me because that's how you treat a hypo.
0: And how far from your mum's house?
2: Pretty far. Like we were in Collaroy, she lives in Narrabeen. It was like a 20-minute walk back to her place. I need sugar and I need it fast. So I was panicking and my mum was like, we'll make it to the shops. But I wasn't going to make it to the shops. I had to sit on the side of the road and I was freaking out. And then my mum noticed that a woman was outside her house, just, you know, right, talking to her daughter. My mum went up to her and said, excuse me, but it's a bit random, but do you have any sugar in your house? My daughter's diabetic. And the lady, her name was Ruth.
0: Yeah.
2: She was so amazing and lovely. She was like, yeah, come inside. So we went inside her beautiful house.
0: She invited you in.
2: Inside her house in Collaroy. It was beautiful and she was so lovely, Ruth. And she was feeding me spoonfuls of honey on the couch, trying to get my blood sugar up. And I was sweating. My mum was having a lovely conversation with her. And when I came to, I was like, this is the most lovely woman I've ever met in my life, Ruth. So I want to find her and thank her. Because thank you, Ruth. Yeah.
0: All right, I think we know now, you've worked out from looking back at the map, that you're on Alexander Street in Collaroy, you think.
2: Yes, I think that she lives on Alexander Street in Collaroy, but that's all I know about her, and her name's Ruth.
0: Okay, do you know Ruth on Alexander Street in Collaroy? If so, we want to find her, and you just want to say another thank you, right?
2: Yeah,
0: because in the heat of the moment, you were saying thank you, but you want to connect with her again.
2: Exactly, I was a bit out of it at the time. Now that I've come to, I want to give her my proper thanks for helping
0: me out. What else did she have in the fridge and in the cupboard? Anything that I'd like? Just
2: she said she was a sugar-free household. Oh. That was so. Maybe we asked the
0: boring
2: wrong person.
0: Ruth.
2: I know.
0: But you looked after Lucy Borg, and that's the main thing. Let's see if we can find her.
2: Let's find Ruth.
0: Lucy Borg from the 2GB Breakfast team, who started here as a 14-year-old work experience kid, now one of our 2GB Breakfast producers. She wants to find Ruth. Ruth, are you listening? Does anyone know Ruth? She lives on Alexander Street in Collaroy.
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3: At South Strathfield, there's been a crash on the Hume Highway at Citybound just before Cosgrove Road with delays back towards Centenary Drive, which itself is very heavy from just before Waroona Road heading up towards Arthur Street northbound. M4 slowing Citybound through Eastern Creek past the M7 and the M5 at Liverpool slow past the Hume Highway overpass approaching Moorbank Avenue. Old Windsor Road's also filling up through Winston Hills near Powers Road. Wakehurst Parkway remains closed for flooding between Oxford Falls and North Narrabeen, and Oxford Falls Road's closed as well. This is Rob Bottom on Sydney's 2GB.
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0: I don't know whether you remember the morning after the federal budget when we had Invictus Australia on and we found out that funding was being cut to Invictus Australia, and we said that makes no sense whatsoever. 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
0: 19 minutes after 6, it's time to join the thousands of Aussie businesses who've chosen to switch to Red Energy, redenergy.com.au. On the text line, Narelle says, Lucy and her mum must be fantastic walkers. Alexander Street in Collaroy is one of the steepest streets in Sydney. They must have a lot of energy and be fit as fiddles. I mentioned Bailey Pickles is going to be performing in our studio after 8 o'clock. Janet says Bailey's the best. His dad, Tim, owns Tim's Garden Centre in Campbelltown, a tree lover who plants trees around our beautiful MacArthur region. Please give his dad a shout out. Thank you, Janet. We're happy to do that. And just on the drama in Parliament yesterday, Wayne says Angus Taylor's inability to handle the heat of Parliament became evident yesterday afternoon. He lost the advantage on the floor by not following standard orders protocol. Then he called the PM an arrogant prick, a comment he had to withdraw. He's not up to the job.
1: 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And now, the US report.
0: A former CIA official has been arrested and busted with more than $40 million worth of gold bars stashed in his home. What's going on here, Harley Carnes?
9: Hi there, Ben. Yeah, there's another way of looking at this guy. He's a con man who managed to get hired by the CIA. And now he's been caught. David J. Rush of Virginia, that's the way they identify him, is in jail. He's charged with theft of public funds, and it is quite a story. He allegedly stole 303 kilo bars of gold from the agency worth more than $40 million. They were found at his home. He allegedly collected $77,000 in military leave pay that he had no right to collect. He had about $2 million in cash at his house that we're told belonged to the CIA, and 35 mostly Rolex watches. Not only that, he lied about who he was, not his name, but he claimed to have been a naval aviator pilot. The FBI says there's no evidence of that. They don't think he was ever a pilot. He said he graduated from Clemson University with a master's at Rensselaer Polytechnic. Neither was true. He didn't go to either school. So how'd a guy like that get hired by the CIA? We don't know, except it happened back in 2009 in Barack Obama's administration. Rush had a top secret clearance with secure compartmented information authority when he was arrested. That is a very high level of security. He would need that kind of high level clearance to be able to request and receive millions of dollars in cash and gold to finance whatever missions he was into, if there were any. Lots of information we don't know yet. But it's very, very interesting. Yeah, fascinating stuff. I mean, he's an imposter. I mean, and he's been there a long time. We don't know what else he's been up to, but they're going to take him apart now.
0: Yeah, I just want to know where it all came from. 303 gold bars, $2 million in cash, and nearly three dozen luxury Rolex watches. And what about this? A police officer has made an awkward blunder. I've seen this video, so let me just set it up a little bit, and then Harley can tell the story. So in the US, like in Australia, you're not allowed to talk on a mobile phone while driving. You're not allowed to hold your mobile phone while driving. This police officer pulls over a woman and says, "I saw you holding your mobile phone in your right hand. The only problem, Harley, is what?"
9: Well, she said something like, "Maybe not." Then she raised her right hand, and it was mechanical. It's prosthesis. It's like, oops, a mechanical hand. She asked him, "So, you want to just call it a day?" and he said, "All right, look, put your hand to God to swear that you weren't holding a phone." Okay, well, this is usually done with your right hand.
0: She does not have a right hand.
9: She raised her right hand. And he goes, "No, raise your other hand." So she did. He figured it out, and he dismissed the ticket.
0: Yeah. I think she wins for this Friday. We'll talk to you Monday. Have a good week.

0: Heavy traffic on Burnt Bridge Creek Deviation, Citybound approaching Sydney Road and then onto Manly Road towards the Spear Bridge. M4 is slow, Citybound past the Prospect Highway approaching Greystanes Road. Well, it's busy but moving through there and also slowing further on at Auburn, the M4 approaching Silverwater Road. South Strathfield, a crash earlier on the Hume Highway. It's Citybound delays approaching Cosgrove Road. This is Rob Bottom on 2GB.
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4: Is anyone listening around Gulgong? I'm just reading here. A town you've never heard of just got named New South Wales' top small tourism town, according to Escape. Sound the gong. The winner of the New South Wales' top small tourism town has been announced, and it's a town in the Mudgee region you've probably never heard of, they say. Gulgong. I know Gulgong. Most of my listeners would know Gulgong. Maybe people in other parts of the country don't. The award is a accolade that they describe as anti-influencer. Rather than social geotags, number of visitors and flashy attractions, this competition judges destinations on genuine depth of experience. So well done, Gulgong. You've taken out the gong.
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4: Today is the 29th of May. It was on this day in 1967 that the $5 note was introduced to Australia. The note was designed by Gordon Andrews. It featured portraits of Sir Joseph Banks and Carolyn Chisholm. In 2021, we lost the American singer B.J. Thomas.

0: seems to fit. Throughout his career, he won 5 Grammys. In 2024, the Aussie radio broadcaster Bob Rogers passed away at the age of 97. We're thinking of Bob's family today. In 2009, Up premiered in cinemas.
1: Good afternoon. My name is Russell, and I am a wilderness explorer in Tribe 54. Are you in need of any assistance today, sir?

0: No.
1: It won two Oscars. In 1942, Bing Crosby recorded this.
2: I'm dreaming of a white Christmas.
1: In 1953, Edmund Hillary became the first man to climb Mount Everest. This was our quiz question. The New Zealander was part of the 9th British expedition. And happy birthday to Noel Gallagher.

0: Noel Gallagher is having a birthday. He's 59 today, 60 next year, Noel. I hope you and Liam are getting along okay. And Mel B, Scary Spice, is having a birthday. She's 51. It all happened on this day, the 29th of May.
1: Get the rate that's right for you at therate.com.au. 2GB News.
2: It's 6:30. Good morning. I'm Josh Bryant. A senior White House official is refusing to be drawn on reports a deal has been reached around a more lasting peace between the US and Iran. Officials involved in the talks claim a memorandum of understanding to extend the ceasefire by 60 days has now been locked in, pending approval from US President Donald Trump. But US Treasury Secretary Scott Bessent says they've made it clear what needs to happen for an agreement to be reached.
3: The teams have been going back and forth, and President Trump has made it very clear, he talked about it at the cabinet meeting, that he has several red lines. And Iran has to turn over their highly enriched uranium. They cannot pursue a nuclear weapon, and the Strait of Hormuz.
2: Commonwealth Treasury modelling suggests 9 in 10 young Australians would be financially better off under Labor's tax overhaul. The contentious changes to the capital gains tax and negative gearing have now been referred to a Senate inquiry to be examined after the legislation was introduced to Parliament. The business sector and startups are preparing submissions as part of the SNAP probe. Investigations are underway into what sparked a deadly fire in a unit in Sydney's east. A man died at the scene after being found at the South Coogee home. Users of injectable weight loss drugs are reporting irregularities with their hearing, which experts say may be linked to rapid weight loss. Gabriel Hodson explains.
4: They call it Ozempic ear, crackling, popping and echo-like voices, even hearing the sounds of your own organs. People who've been through a dramatic weight loss using injectables are increasingly reporting what's known as patulous eustachian tube dysfunction. Experts have told News Corp sounds are amplified when the canal connecting the middle ear to the throat stays open, as fat pads shrink, causing loss of structural support. Since 2023, GLP-1 users have lodged at least 9 hearing-related complaints with the Therapeutic Goods Administration. ENT surgeons say for some people, they're hearing noises in the ear every time they breathe. Gabriel Hodson reporting.
2: A New South Wales health study has found programs in schools to improve the health habits of teenagers are largely ineffective. Researchers tracked more than 2,000 public and Catholic schools across the state over 3 years. They found little difference between schools which used the resilience education and those that didn't. Also making news, the New South Wales Legislative Council has suspended Deputy Labor Leader John Graham from Parliament over accusations the state government is withholding the release of a confidential cabinet document. In finance, the Dow Jones trading up 24 points, the Nasdaq up 242. One Australian dollar currently buying 71.6 US cents.
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5: It's been a great couple of days for New South Wales in State of Origin, with the Blues completing the very first 3-game clean sweep in the women's series. The Sky Blues winning 12-4 on the Gold Coast thanks to tries from Jamie Fressart and Isabel Kelly. In clubland, the Sea Eagles will be without Origin reps Tolu Kola and Hamole Olakau'atu tonight when they travel to the Shire to play the Sharks. At the French Open, men's world number one Jannik Sinner has collapsed in incredible fashion in the heat. He was up 2 sets and led 5-1 in the third before losing to Juan Manuel Serrandolo in 5 sets. Aussies Adam Walton and Kim Birrell have bowed out, while Daria Kasatkina set up a third round clash with women's world number one Aryna Sabalenka. And Jessica Fox is preparing to return to international competition for the first time since having a tumour removed last year. That's sport. I'm Mike Pearsall.
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8: Surrey Hills, about 15 fire trucks responding to a significant building fire. It's in Kippax Street, which is closed between Elizabeth and Waterloo Streets. Avoid Kippax Street through Surrey Hills to St Clair, a breakdown on the Mamre Road on-ramp to the M4. That's the city-bound on-ramp. And then the M4 has slow traffic from Prospect into Greyslanes. It starts just before the Prospect Highway, goes through to the Cumberland Highway, and it's also slow further on between James Roos Drive and Silverwater Road for the M4 city-bound. Wakehurst Parkway remains closed on the northern beaches due to flooding between Oxford Falls and North Narrabeen. This is Real Bottom, 2GB.
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2: Cloudy with showers becoming less likely by the afternoon. A marine wind warning in place. Top of 22 degrees in the city, 24 in the west. Mostly sunny tomorrow. Clear skies continuing Sunday. More sunshine for Monday. Morning showers again Tuesday. Right now, 17 degrees in town. Humidity 93%. 17 Bankstown, Campbelltown, Lucas Heights. 18 at Penrith, 16 Terry Hills. I'm Josh Bryant. More news at 7 on your news leader, Sydney's 2GB.
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0: Thank you for joining us. Our number 131873. If you're around Surrey Hills in the inner part of Sydney, we'd love to hear from you if you can see smoke or that would be see fire or smell smoke. Or maybe you can see smoke, depending on how dark it is or light it is. The sun's not up just yet. Anyway, we're getting word of a building fire on Kippax Street in Surrey Hills. Let me just check with Wilbur as to whether Kippax Street's already closed. Is it, Wilbur?
8: It is, Fordo, and they should be able to see that smoke and fire. It's in an expanding phase. They arrived, the firefighters, just before our news. They've located a fire on the top floor of about a 9-level building. So there's about 15 fire trucks that are on their way, a few that are there already, but they have already closed Kippax Street in between Elizabeth Street and Waterloo Street through that Surrey Hills area.
0: Okay, we will keep you across that fire in Surrey Hills on Kippax Street. If you're in the area and if you can see anything, give us a buzz. 131873.
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0: We've tracked down Matt Hart from the lot because I want to hear what this phone call was like when a New South Wales woman found out she just won $60 million in Powerball. Good morning, Matt.
10: Good morning. Yeah, it was quite the call late last night. And thankfully, she did pick up the phone, which was good.
0: Was it you making the call to her?
10: It was. So straight after the draw, saw there was a winner, reached out. She didn't answer on the first call, but I left a message and she called straight back. She was actually watching the Women's State of Origin last night, but put that on pause to have a chat with me.
0: Do you say, listen, you need to sit down, or do you not bother saying that?
10: I just sort of said, this is big, because she was actually quite calm and collected at first. So I was like, okay, you know, just pull up your ticket, let's have a look at it. And then she saw how much she won, and we revealed the prize, $60 million. And then it all went to pieces. She said, you know, my mouth went dry, I need to go get a drink of water, you know, the heart's racing. It all starts kicking off.
0: And she's an everyday battler.
10: She is, yeah. What I really liked, what she said, she sort of said, well, I'm a mortgage holder. Well, I was up until 10 minutes ago, you know, which would be such a great feeling. It's just like, well, that's gone. And I can focus on, and, you know, she says she'll still work for now, but look, you know, wait and see, hey?
0: And the $60 million, does she get it in one hit?
10: Yeah, so she gets the full amount, and because of, she had a power hit entry, she also won Division 2 19 times. So she actually won $60.6 million, oh, as gosh. If $60 million wasn't enough. But also what I really liked was, you know, it's such a sliding doors moment because she actually sort of got a ticket and did fast select on the app where it just fills out the numbers for you. But she looked at the numbers and went, oh, I don't know, there's too many numbers in the 30s, so I'm going to swap one of those for a 5. And that's what did it for her. That last-minute switch meant she had all of the numbers to win Division 1.
0: Lucky number 5 and $60 million richer. Always good to talk to you, Matt. Thanks for jumping on the line.
10: Thank you.
0: Matt Hart from The Lot. So congratulations to that mystery winner, $60 million.
1: You're listening to Sydney's Best Breakfast, Ben Fordham Live. And now, the business report.
0: Albo's very unpopular budget bill is now moving through Parliament. Peter Switzer from switzer.com.au has got the details. Hi there, Switz.
11: Yeah, hi, Ben. And a new Treasury report says 9 in 10 young Australians will be better off under the tax changes. And when I read this, Ben, I couldn't help remember what US President Ronald Reagan once said. He said the 9 most worrying words in the English language are, I'm from the government and I'm here to help. And so what I found really fascinating, if you say 9 in 10 young Australians are better off, basically 10% are not better off. And when you look at the number of 10%, you find that 10% of investors in this country are young investors between the ages of 18 and 24. Now, we know the capital gains discount is not going to help investors, so that's not good for young people. And also, 10% of Australians own businesses, businesses that create jobs, pay taxes, and help the economy grow. So, once again, they're the 10% that aren't going to be positively affected by this budget. The best thing I think that has come out of all of this, Ben, is that the Senate now, according to the law, whenever the laws are a substantial change, they have to go through a Senate inquiry. And that's what we're going to see. This budget will be, in a sense, analysed from all different groups in the Senate, and hopefully some of these changes will be made.
0: Yeah, let's hope so. And the markets?
11: Yeah, so the Dow was up something like 24 points, and that's because there's still talk about a ceasefire between Donald Trump and Iran. So that's good news for the market. Our market expect to be up 55 points at the start, and the Aussie dollar is 71.65 US cents.
0: We'll talk to you Monday. Have a good weekend.
11: Same to you, mate.
0: Peter Switzer from switzer.com.au. 16 minutes till 7 o'clock. 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
8: Surrey Hills, about 15 fire trucks responding to a building fire. Top floor of a commercial building which has closed Kippack Street through Surrey Hills. Delays at Strathfield on Centenary Drive northbound heading up towards Arthur Street with traffic queues back towards the Hume Highway. For the M4, it's slow from Prospect into Greystanes and into Auburn Citybound. Rosalind Interchange, including the M4 tunnel, slow onto the Anzac Bridge. And the freeway now slow from Cammeray to North Sydney. Wakehurst Parkway remains closed with flooding between Oxford Falls and North Narrabeen, and Oxford Falls Road's closed as well. This is Rob Bottom, Sydney's 2GB.
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1: Angus Taylor has now been asked about the comment that he made to Anthony Albanese describing the PM as an arrogant prick. We'll tell you what Angus Taylor's had to say a little later on. 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Well done to the New South Wales girls, by the way, wrapping up the series last night. 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And New South Wales clubs would like to congratulate the New South Wales Blues and the women's State of Origin team as well. 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
1: 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The federal government has launched a $2 billion lawsuit. They're suing Wall Street giant 3M company over its firefighting foam containing forever chemicals. Communities hit with the fallout of the contamination disaster say they've been blindsided. It's the largest legal claim ever brought by the Commonwealth. 3M is being accused of covering up the harms of its chemicals, which were used for decades by the Defence Department. The foam leached off 28 defence bases and into surrounding communities. It poisoned land, water, and even food supplies. So that's going to be a very big case involving 3M.
5: The UK report for the Kelly Country sale with up to 60% off jackets, chinos and washable trousers. Savile Row, Cambridge and Daniel Hector suits. 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
1: Well, it was only a few days ago that we were having a giggle about the UK claiming they were in the middle of a heat wave, and now we do have some very tragic news to report. A number of people have passed away. A lot of people. Adam Gilchrist, thank you very much for joining us.
6: Morning, Ben. Yeah, it's not just UK as well, it is Europe, but across Europe we haven't had quite so many reports of people dying by going into cold water. So this is obviously people trying to cool off in temperatures of 30 plus and given a lack of air conditioning and other things, and frankly the air has been very still and in some cases a bit polluted. So there's nothing more wonderful in life than to think about diving into a river or a stream or a pond or a lake or a loch or something like that. But 11 people have died by doing precisely that. In some cases, it's cold water shock. So if it's hot outside, you dive into cold water, it absolutely, even in a young, fit person, can cause your heart to stop beating. And so the latest incident, two teenage boys, aged 15 and 14, who died in two different places, Kent and Oxford, were the latest two bodies to be fished out of still water. We've also heard about other people with medical conditions being exacerbated, but that's been more on the continent. In the UK, it does appear that sometimes we are lured by the classic sort of cool-off thing. And you see it in films and TV shows, don't you? You dive under the waterfall. But in real life, it can be pretty tricky. The other thing is, of course, is hidden submersible objects. So if you dive into a lake, you don't know there are some shopping trolleys down there or a tangled bit of wreckage from something, that's the other hazard. So without putting a dampener on it, yeah, it's clearly caused a few problems.
1: Yeah, and those boys who've passed away, only 15 and 14. And you've got a singer, Pitbull, who's trying to break a world record.
6: Yes, he has taken to heart what's become a little bit of a sort of viral phase, which is the people turning up at Pitbull gigs with bald wigs on. They're also putting on the full chinos and the jacket and tie and the aviator glasses, the full sort of Pitbull attire. He's always very smartly dressed, a bit like your dad, you know, he looks like that, even though he's considerably younger than most dads. Anyway, he is going to do a festival here, the British Summer Festival, and he is going to attempt to get the most number of people with bald wigs. Which is a bit of tautology there, but those bald things that you can stick on your head. The only thing I haven't sussed is whether actual bald people will count or whether you have to have a bald wig. But, you know, in true Pitbull style, non parlez la fiesta, eh?
1: I don't think anyone's going to check whether it's real or fake. Anyway, we'll see if he gets the Guinness World Record. Have a great weekend.
6: Thanks, Ben.
1: Adam Gilchrist on the line from London. Later on this morning, we're going to be catching up with our mate Tommy Herschel from Find Your Feet. He's got an announcement to make a little later on Sydney's Best Breakfast. You're listening to Ben Fordham on 2GB. We've also got that big announcement over funding for Invictus Australia. That's coming up. Now, there has been another interesting little challenge that's been undertaken, and this also relates to music, but not Pitbull. It relates to Midnight Oil and this absolute classic.

Yeah, famous song Beds Are Burning by Midnight Oil. Well, it's back in a big way this week. It's been sung by more than 41,000 people in 700 choirs across Australia. What does that sound like?

0: Yeah, so when you've got 41,000 people across 700 choirs, it can be a little bit disjointed, but that's what it sounds like. It's part of National Reconciliation Week. We've got something on the roads right now through Peter. What have you got, Peter?
1: Heading west on the M2 motorway, just before the Abbott Road turn off, there's two utes on their roof. One's halfway up the hill, the other one's just on the roadside. And probably about four cars involved in total.
0: We'll check it out, mate. Thank you very much. Right now, 7 minutes to 7 o'clock.
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3: Just further to that, the M2 westbound at Balcombe Hills, it's just after the Langton Road overpass and prior to the Abbott Road exit, just before it becomes the M7. It's well off the road on the westbound side, but they will close a lane when emergency services get there. There are reports of persons trapped, and the citybound side is slowing as well as they come past for a look. Surrey Hills, large building fire on the top floor of a building in Kippack Street, which is closed. About 15 fire trucks attending. There's some trucks in Sophia Street now as well, and they're also starting to queue in Elizabeth Street, which is affected near Favreau Street. This is Rob Bonham on 2GB.
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2: 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Discover new season dining and sofas just arrived at Berkowitz, Artarmon, Auburn and Alexandria. Berkowitz, a furniture family since 1896.
0: The BBC's reporting in the last few minutes, negotiators for the US and Iran have agreed to a framework of a deal that would extend their ceasefire for 60 days and launch negotiations on the future of Iran's nuclear program. This is according to US officials. The agreement is yet to be approved by President Donald Trump or the leadership in Iran. But there were conflicting reports from Tehran, with Iran's semi-official Tasman news agency quoting a source close to talks who said it had not been finalized or confirmed. Both Iran and the US have accused each other of violating the fragile ceasefire over the past few days. So that's the latest from the US. It's being reported through the BBC, who are quoting US officials. 131873, if you'd like to be with us. Eight separate counter-terrorism investigations are underway. They're all probing the ISIS-linked families who recently returned from Syria. The Australian Federal Police have put their top detectives on the job. AFP boss Chrissy Barrett says the return of women and children from Syria has collected new relevant evidence. Any delay in charges does not indicate investigations have ceased. It comes as another ISIS bride is arrested and charged with terror offences. Rayan El Houli has faced court in Melbourne. She's been charged with entering and remaining in a declared conflict zone and joining a terror organisation. She's expected to apply for bail. Meanwhile, a man who travelled to Syria to help bring back ISIS brides has also faced court. Ahmed Alameddine has pleaded not guilty to common assault and stalking offences. Police made an attempt to arrest him in March, but discovered he was overseas. AFP officers eventually arrested him at Sydney Airport the night before the first ISIS brides returned. It comes as multiple visitors have been seen attending the Bankstown home of ISIS bride Nesreen Zahab. She's part of the cohort who arrived this week in Sydney. At one point, the woman's father stepped outside the family home, pleading with reporters to go away. He said to them, "When will you leave us alone? We want to live our lives."
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0: What's news, Spiro?
9: Morning, Ben. The P&J Chiefs have been on a big recruitment drive. Jerome Luai, the inaugural marquee signing, Alex Johnson, the hometown hero, became the second player to join the club. But there are now reports suggesting that Connor Watson is going to be the next to join their ranks. He's currently with the Sydney Roosters. You spent some time with him, I think, on the Central Coast over the summer.
0: Very impressive young bloke.
9: Great guy. He's going to be heading to the Chiefs in 2028 on a two-year deal, was recently in Papua New Guinea touring the facilities with his partner. So he's going to depart the Roosters at the end of this year. There are whispers he'll be off to the Dragons next year before linking up with the PNG Chiefs in 2028, the first member of their forward pack. We're still sifting through all the wash-up from State of Origin Game 1 in the men's. The commentary continuing around the controversial Kalen Ponga send-off. The latest this morning is that the NRL has backed in the referee Ashley Klein and the decision he made to send Kalen Ponga off the field. We're also celebrating, though, the women's State of Origin team. The Blues have clean swept the series. They defeated the Maroons in Game 3 last night on the Gold Coast, 12 points to 4. Isabel Kelly, the player of the match. Yasmin Meeks, the player of the series. Round 13 kicks off tonight in Cronulla with the Sharks taking on the Seagulls at Ocean Protect Stadium in Cronulla. But I will mention the names of the victorious New South Wales Blues women's squad, because it was an amazing achievement for them. So we'll do that in an hour from now.
0: And you've got a big performance from a teenager in the IPL.
9: Absolutely, Ben. We're getting to the pointy end of the competition, and the teenage sensation Vaibhav Suryavanshi has hit a staggering 12 sixes to lead his side, the Rajasthan Royals, to an IPL playoff showdown against Gujarat Titans. 15 years of age, he's the highest run scorer in the league, 680 runs across the tournament, and he had a 29-ball 97 in this latest match. So well done to him. The winner of that playoff will take on the Royal Challengers in the final on Monday in Ahmedabad. So plenty happening in the cricket world at the moment.
0: We'll talk to you in an hour.
9: Thanks, Ben.
0: Julie wants to know, why are there police cars driving behind cyclists? It seems like they're supporting them. Does anyone know what it's all about? It's on New Canterbury Road. Not sure, Julie, but if someone knows, I'm sure they'll let us know. You're with Ben Fordham on 2GB. Coming up in the next hour, we'll tell you about a very special announcement involving John Farnham. And we're also going to be talking to a accidental political commentator by the name of Callista Clements. And Tommy Herschel's going to be here as well. He's got a special announcement to make, the founder of Find Your Feet.
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10: It's 7 o'clock. Good morning. I'm Josh Bryant. The federal opposition leader accepts he had to withdraw comments made about the Prime Minister in Parliament, but claims voters are calling Anthony Albanese far worse. Angus Taylor was heard calling the Labor leader an arrogant prick in an off-mic comment during a fiery question time. Mr. Taylor's told Today there's a lot of anger about the proposed changes to negative gearing and capital gains tax.
11: I had to withdraw it. It was unparliamentary. But what I am hearing everywhere I go is far worse than that. The truth is that people who are running small businesses, farmers, are angry at a government that lied to them before the last elections.
10: The federal government has secured the first of three commercial ships in a pilot program to assemble a strategic maritime fleet. The 175-metre-long cargo ship will be used to deliver essential supplies during disruption events. Its procurement responds to a 2023 report which highlighted dwindling maritime assets for use in emergencies. A man who viciously attacked a Sydney woman before setting her home on fire has been refused parole. Jamel Wells reports.
12: In 2005, Robert Black Farmer broke into then 18-year-old Lauren Huxley's Northmead home, fractured her skull with fibro cutters, tied her up and lit a fire. She survived with horrific injuries. Farmer was jailed for 24 years for crimes including attempted murder with a non-parole period of 20 years. The parole authority has stated it recognises the enduring harm caused to Lauren and her family by his offending. Family members say Lauren fears Farmer's release. Jamel Wills reporting.
10: An Austrian man has been jailed for 15 years over a plan to carry out a terrorist attack at a Taylor Swift concert in Vienna. The 21-year-old had also admitted to other terrorism-related offences. The plot forced the cancellation of all three sold-out shows in the city. Analysts warn the recent fall in auction clearance rates has been more significant than during the last property downturn. The preliminary data suggests demand has eased faster than it did in 2022, which led to an 8% drop in Sydney house prices. Domain National Property Editor Alice Stultz says it's interesting how quickly the market's changed pace.
13: Slightly different this year. I think the issue is that we have had very high volumes of supply on the market. A lot of people started this year selling their house off the back of the price growth that we saw last year.
10: Also making news, a man's died in a house fire which broke out in a third floor apartment at South Coogee. Investigations are underway into the cause. In finance, the Dow Jones up 24 points at the close, the Nasdaq up 242, one Australian dollar buying 71.6 US cents.
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14: The Sky Blues have recorded the first ever three-game clean sweep in women's State of Origin. New South Wales defeating Queensland 12-4 on the Gold Coast. Sky Blues winger Jamie Fressard crossed for a four-pointer and says it was a hard-fought victory.
15: We obviously had a lot of hard work to do and give it to Queensland. They gave it to us till the very last minute, but making history, so I'm so proud of the girls.
14: The Sharks will rest Britton Nicara tonight in their round 13 clash with the Sea Eagles in the Shire. Blake Brayley and Adam Fanua-Blake will back up from men's Origin 1. Australian Daria Kasatkina has won through to the third round of the French Open, setting up a clash with world number one Aryna Sabalenka. Adam Walton and Kim Birrell have bowed out. And Paul Loukon Jr. and Willa Pearson have won the Player of the Year awards at the Sydney FC Awards night. Men's keeper Harrison Devenish-Mears won Player's Player of the Year. That's sport. I'm Mike Pearsall.
10: 7:04, that's the latest news and sport.
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3: Auckland Hills, a crash on the M2, M7 westbound. There's two vehicles, both on their roof. They're just past the Langton Road overpass and before the Abbott Road exit. Emergency services on scene with it now. Left-hand lane closed. Westbound delays are back nearly to Cropley Drive and eastbound's back to Seven Hills Road at the overpass. Breakdown on Southern Cross Drive through East Lakes. It's near Wentworth Avenue northbound. M4 tunnel, a broken down truck, Citybound, which has slow traffic. The police legacy rides on, and at Surrey Hills, a building fire, which has Kippack Street closed and also affecting Elizabeth Street. This is Will Bottom on 2GB.
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10: Cloudy with showers becoming less likely through the day. A marine wind warning. Top of 22 degrees on the coast, 24 in the west. A mostly sunny day tomorrow. The clear skies continuing for Sunday. More sunshine for Monday. Morning showers Tuesday. Sunny again Wednesday. Right now 17 degrees in town. Humidity 94%. 17 at Bankstown, Campbelltown and Lucas Heights, 18 at Penrith, 16 Terry Hills. I'm Josh Bryant. 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
0: Hi there, welcome to Friday, May 29. Julie called in and said, why am I seeing police cars that seem to be shadowing bicycle riders along New Canterbury Road? We suspect the cyclists are part of the annual charity ride for police legacy from Sydney to Canberra. The Remembrance Bicycle Ride, an annual three-day, 300-kilometre endurance event from New South Wales Police Wall of Remembrance in Sydney to the National Police Memorial in Canberra. It raises funds and awareness for police legacy to support the families of fallen or deceased officers. Thank you to Brett and a few others who've done it before and they're calling in with the details. And by the way, thank you, Julie, because you're now letting us know about it. And everyone can donate if they wish by going to policelegacy.nsw.org.au. It's 9 minutes after seven. Transurban's traffic team tell us drivers are saving up to 29 minutes right now using the M5 corridor from Liverpool to Botany. Quicker, safer trips with Transurban.
1: 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Opinions that matter. 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And now, Ben Fordham comments.
0: Here we go again. Another foreign offender, another cancelled visa, another intervention by the Administrative Review Tribunal. By now, you know how this works. We've been shining a spotlight all week on the ART, the Administrative Review Tribunal. And it goes something like this. A foreign national commits a serious offence in Australia. The government cancels their visa. Most Australians presume that means they're leaving the country. But then the criminal appeals to the ART and the tribunal says they can stay down under. We've already told you about the Indian child pornography offender, the African abuser who targeted a 9-year-old, the Filipino offender who struck on a bus, and the rapist from Eritrea who was allowed to stay. Now it's an Iranian migrant with a long criminal history of drugs, intimidation, and domestic violence. This case has been decided by tribunal member Stuart Fenwick. The migrant arrived in Australia in 2007, and over time his life spiralled out of control. According to the tribunal's records, he built up a lengthy criminal history involving domestic violence, stalking, intimidation, affray, drug offending, breaches of court orders, property offences, and motor vehicle offences. This was not an isolated incident. This was years of offending, years of police interaction, years of criminal behaviour. The tribunal says his life became consumed by heroin and methamphetamine. He later developed serious mental health problems linked to being a drug addict. The tribunal said he believed that he was at one stage living in Japan in the time of the samurai. So he had some issues. There have been threats, intimidation, confrontations with police and violence against women. The tribunal says he's caused his former partner to be in fear. The foreign offender was sentenced to 12 months in jail. Under Aussie law, that triggered a mandatory cancellation of his visa. But once again, the Administrative Review Tribunal has intervened and saved this bloke's bacon. The tribunal has accepted he failed the character test. There's no doubt about that. It acknowledged his repeated offending. No question about that. It acknowledged the family violence and the serious conduct. But then the focus shifted. Away from the offending, away from the victims, the tribunal then accepted evidence that he was receiving treatment for opioid addiction. He was taking medication for schizophrenia. He'd stopped using illicit drugs and he wanted a second chance. The tribunal has then sided with the foreign offender. One of the considerations was the first class healthcare we have in Australia. The tribunal noted concerns about his ability to access mental health and drug treatments if he returned to Iran. So despite years of offending involving drugs, intimidation, family violence and repeated criminal conduct, the foreign offender is allowed to stay. Another serious offender, another cancelled deportation, another intervention by the Administrative Review Tribunal. I think if we took a vote right now in Australia on whether the ART stayed or went, most people would say close the whole thing down. I mean, what's the point in having a minister and what's the point in having magistrates and judges if they convict someone, the minister decides they're going to be deported, only for this unelected mob called the ART to step in and save them? They love rescuing a murderer, a rapist and other hardened criminals. And none of us voted for any of these people who sit on the ART.
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3: Sorry, Hills, about 15 fire and rescue trucks on scene at a building fire which has Kippack Street closed, also affecting Sophia Street and impacting Elizabeth Street as well near Favo Street. At Baulkham Hills, a crash with two vehicles both on their roof on the M2 westbound just past the Langton Road overpass and before the Abbott Road exit. It's got M2 delays back before Cropley Drive and building back towards Windsor Road. It's got M7 delays as well back before Seven Hills Road now. M4 tunnel citybound slow for a broken down truck and there's been a crash on the Princess Highway through Walleye Creek. This is Royal Bottom on 2GB.
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0: Thank you for joining us. Our number 131873. We want to introduce you to an Aussie who's become an accidental political influencer. Her name is Callista Clements. Now, Callista was an average girl who went to university, who decided the uni scene wasn't really for her. She works in her family's construction business, but since late last year, she's been sharing her political opinions on social media, and boy, has she blown up. Callista Clements is her name. We're about to talk to her. She chats online about everything from government spending to Islamic State brides.
5: No bail for the brides. Womp womp. I hope you ladies never see the light of day again. The audacity to throw a pity party for these women because it is traumatic to be separated from their children. You know what is traumatic aside from raising your children to be terrorists? The thousands of mothers that will never see their babies again because their babies were murdered in the name of the ISIS caliphate.
0: You can probably hear why she struck a chord. Callista Clements now has more than 100,000 followers on Instagram, even more on TikTok, and she's only just started. She kicked this off in October last year. Recently, she's been invited to Canberra to see behind the scenes of what really goes on. Callista Clements, welcome to the 2GB Breakfast Studio.
6: Thank you so much for having me in. I'm so excited to have a chat.
0: It's been great to follow you online. I've been communicating with you a little bit online to say congratulations, because you have grown a substantial audience in a relatively short space of time. How have you managed to do it?
6: Oh, honestly, it's credit to the people. It's just reflective of how much of an appetite there is to just cut through the nonsense and the common sense. But it is a matter of consistency and conviction and being bold. And truly everything that I say is everything that I think and feel. And that's what's resonating with people online. So
0: it wasn't so long ago that social media platforms tended to lean left, that the voices that were heard the most were left-leaning voices, but now we're hearing more people from the right, like you, dominating the space online. Mm-hmm. Is that fair that there's been a shift online?
6: I think so. And the culture on the left and the cancel culture has the capacity to ruin people's financial livelihoods, to tear them apart. So there's been a gap that's needed to be filled.
0: Have
6: for
0: you had
6: time.
0: People come after you since you started expressing your opinions?
6: Oh, I mean, yes, of course you do. But that's the hurdle that you just have to jump. You have to get through it. But I will say the support, it completely outweighs the hate, and the supporters are what matters more than anything.
0: You're 25 years old. What's given you the strength to speak up, to stick to your convictions and not worry about what the rest of the crowd thinks?
6: Oh, I draw my strength, well, from my family, my friends. I've got, yeah, the most incredible people around me. But online as well, I've created such a space of support that people, you know, whether they're commenting or they're messaging me in my DMs just to say thank you. I draw so much strength from that, but also the trajectory of where this country is going. It genuinely concerns me, and I just thought to myself, well, if I don't speak, then who will?
0: You've spoken about the Islamic State brides, and at the same time we're welcoming back these Islamic State cheerleaders and supporters. We've been prosecuting and chasing down Australian soldiers accused of war crimes. It feels like this is one of these issues that's united most people in Australia with common sense. They say, we can't be treating our soldiers that way while at the same time welcoming back the enemy.
6: Yes. So, and to that point, it's, if there's one thing that's going to unite the left and the right, or all people, is to be against Islamic radicalization, the danger of this ideology that we saw in December that translated to the direct harm of our people, to the alleged murder of 15 of our people. So to have these women back on home soil, women who went over there voluntarily by their own will and freedom to support the caliphate, is incredibly concerning.
0: What do you make of the anti-Semitism crisis? It feels like it's just grown over the last couple of years down under.
6: Completely. I speak to Jewish Australians every single day. I'm from Melbourne myself, and just the other day, I was speaking about this morning, a 13-year-old girl had all her charges dropped against her just recently, but she was alleged to have Googled where do Jews live, and she's stolen a car and mowed down a person on his bike, and he had a brain hemorrhage. He was in all sorts of ways, but she was driving around yelling anti-Semitic slurs, and this happens on the norm.
0: And because she was young, they've said, oh, no conviction recorded, and we'll let her off because she was too young to know what she was doing. But she was able to Google before not only where do Jews live, but what kind of jail sentence do you get for running someone over in a car. You went to Canberra not so long ago to have a look at the federal budget behind the scenes. Is this a sign of the future? Callista Clements, are we going to see you in politics one day?
6: I hope so. I would love to, hopefully down the track, enter politics. I think there's definitely a space for that. But for the minute, with everything that I'm doing on media, I have such a space that I want to grow, and so much I want to put out there. But yeah, it's good to see the behind the scenes, and I chatted to many different MPs and trying to get them in line with their social media, give them a bit of a nudge.
0: Oh, so what, you're giving some politicians advice now on how to connect with people online?
6: I think they need a bit of help, but I said they're more than welcome to. The offer is there. I would love to help them. But yeah, I was just having some good general chit chatter, and you know, I think a lot of them were willing to take it on and get up with the times.
0: And while all of this is happening, you're working in the family construction business. What's the business mood like at the moment post-budget?
6: We've got our Jacinta Allen, you know, Labor government down there, who makes it difficult for people to breathe. And then you've doubled down on this federal budget that, yeah, we're all tapping our fingers, having to really go into hibernation to get through what the government has been putting us through for years.
0: Well, keep on using your voice. They need strong voices like this, particularly in the state you're from, Victoria. And let's catch up next time you're in town, and we'll just see how far you go. We should let people know how to follow you. How do they follow you on Instagram?
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3: At Baulkham Hills, M2 crash westbound just past Langdon Road, taking out the left-hand lane. Heavy delays westbound, which are all the way back before Windsor Road. And there's two vehicles there that are on their roof. The M7 traffic slow as well. They're coming past it, having a look. Those delays are back near Norwest Boulevard. Surrey Hills, earlier building fire has Kippack Street closed between Elizabeth and Waterloo Streets, and Elizabeth Street itself is affected near Favo Street. From Homebush, the M4 tunnel is slow citybound due to a broken down truck and delays at Strathfield northbound on Centenary Drive. This is Will Bottom on 2GB.
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4: 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Well, Calista Clements has impressed a lot of people. I've got messages coming through thick and fast. Let me go to Andrew, who's phoned in first. Hi, Andrew.
5: Good morning, Ben. Lovely morning in Sydney.
4: Pretty impressive woman.
5: She is. It was a breath of fresh air from a young person. It really was.
4: Do you reckon she's got a political future?
5: I do. I reckon that One Nation would have her in a second. I think the Liberals may. So many of the young people these days have been indoctrinated into this woke left culture. It's nice to have someone that's actually going to balance it up a little bit.
4: Yeah, well said. I'm with you, Andrew. A number of people are saying, can you please spell her name so we can find her online? Her name is Calista Clements, C-A-L-I-S-T-A, Calista Clements. But if you're on Instagram, you'll find her at The Calista Cut. The Calista Cut. And you'll be able to find her page. Lee says, go Calista, how refreshing to hear a strong young voice. Ray says, what a magnificent young woman Calista is. Jane says, Calista's a weapon. So a lot of good feedback about Calista Clements. Not great feedback about the Admin Review Tribunal, constantly wanting to keep murderers and rapists in Australia when we try to kick them out. Adam wants to talk about the ART. Hi, Adam.
6: Yeah, good morning, Ben. So what I think should happen with the ART, we should get rid of them to take their... They shouldn't have any right to rule on the thing, rule on cases. They should... This should go to the Federal Circuit Court where there's real judges who have a real idea to get rid of these people. They leave a trail of destruction to victims, and the Federal Circuit Court could deal with this properly. Do you agree?
4: Absolutely agree with you. And look, Adam, I don't know the best body or the appropriate judges to deal with these kind of applications, but I can tell you what we'll be doing next week. We'll be having a closer look at the members who decide these cases on the Admin Review Tribunal. There are many, many members who sit on the ART. And we're also going to be asking the question of Angus Taylor and or Pauline Hanson. If you're in power, what would you do with the Admin Review Tribunal?
3: Sydney's best breakfast.
7: 2GB.
4: Thank you very much for joining us. We're being told this morning that WhatsApp could be included in the under 16 social media ban. The eSafety Commissioner, Julie Inman Grant, is sounding the alarm. She's put WhatsApp and other social media platforms on notice. They've been told that if they add more social features, they may be included in the ban. The eSafety Commissioner says, we've told WhatsApp and Roblox, the more social you become, the more likely you are to be part of the ban. So there's the warning for WhatsApp and some other platforms. After 8 o'clock, you have a chance of winning a $250 Visa gift card. To win, you need to listen out for this after

0: When you hear this after 8 o'clock, phone 1-300-722-873. It's all thanks to Visa, a trusted leader in digital payments. In a moment, we'll hear from Angus Taylor after he described Anthony Albanese as an arrogant prick. And we've got some fantastic news for fans of John Farnham. That's after the 7:30 news.
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2: It's 7:30. Good morning. I'm Josh Bryant. A man has died in a unit fire in Sydney's east. The South Coogee home was well alight when emergency services arrived. Investigations now underway into what sparked the blaze. Firefighters have now extinguished a separate fire which has been burning at the top of a 9-storey building in Surry Hills. There are no reports of injuries in this fire at this stage, but crews are checking that there was no one inside. An Australian cave diver is now joining the rescue mission to retrieve a group of men trapped in a flooded cave in central Laos. Toby Goff reports.
3: Experienced diver Josh Richards departed Adelaide yesterday after being called up by rescue teams battling to save 5 villagers trapped underground. The group went missing more than a week ago when flash flooding blocked the entrance to a remote mine cave in Laos. Richards was brought in for his ability to squeeze through ultra-narrow tunnels and navigating blind waters. He admits he's scared of the mission ahead, describing the clay cave as heavily flooded, pitch black and significantly smaller than what he's used to. Teams are racing against time to bring the survivors to the surface, with further rainfall threatening to flood their remaining air pockets. 2 men are still yet to be found. Toby Goff reporting.
2: Fresh industry modelling suggests the federal government's property tax overhaul will push up rents by nearly $500 a year by the end of the decade. The Mazda Builders analysis predicts the changes to negative gearing and capital gains tax will lead to a reduction of nearly 9,000 new builds. The state opposition is accusing the Minns government of playing political games after Labor deferred debate on an accountability bill. The legislation is designed to compel witnesses to attend questioning when summoned before a parliamentary committee. The New South Wales Liberal Party argues the powers are integral to the accountability process. Australians can now access a new nurse-led video resource to guide people living with multiple sclerosis. 4 people are diagnosed with MS each day, but advocates say there's a major gap in specialist support for the condition. MS Australia Deputy Chief Executive Dr. Julia Morahan says the Back on Track resource helps bridge an information gap.
4: We know that MS nurses themselves make a huge difference to people in that stage. And what we really wanted to do with this resource was make that kind of advice available.
2: Also making news, the Cutaway, the cultural venue sitting below Barangaroo Reserve, will open its doors to the public tomorrow after the completion of its $100 million transformation. In finance, the Dow Jones up 24 points at the close, the Nasdaq closing up 242, one Australian dollar buying 71.6 US cents.
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5: New South Wales has completed a series clean sweep over Queensland in Women's Origin, winning Game 3 12-4 on the Gold Coast. It's the first sweep since the series was expanded to 3 games. Men's world number 1 Yannick Sinner has bowed out of the French Open in the second round from a near unlosable position. He led 2 sets to love and was up 5-1 in the third against one Manuel Cerundolo. Sinner lost the third set and could only win 2 games from there on in as he broke down in the Paris heat.
6: Starting to feel very dizzy, very low of energy, and tried to serve it out but didn't have a lot of energy. Fourth set, I let it go a little bit.
5: In AFL, Hawthorn has thrashed St Kilda by 52 points at Marvel Stadium, and Brazilian surfer Tatiana Weston-Webb has received a wild card into the Rio Pro. She's taking time off the tour this season after having her first child. That's sport. I'm Mike Pearsall.
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9: Extensive delays continue on the M2 and M7 at Baulkham Hills after a westbound crash. Both vehicles off the road, taking out trees and both ending up on their roof. It's just past the Langdon Road overpass approaching the Abbott Road exit, so the left-hand lane's closed there. Back at the M2, delays is now at Barclay Road through North Rocks, and it's very heavy on Windsor Road southbound through Baulkham Hills on the approach. M7 citybound's very heavy from near Norwest Boulevard. Now, the Wakehurst Parkway remains closed both ways on the northern beaches for flooding. M4 tunnel had a broken down truck that's clear, but citybound's very heavy. This is Will Bottom on 2GB.
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2: Cloudy with showers becoming less likely through the day. A marine wind warning. A top of 22 degrees on the coast, 24 in the west. Mostly sunny day tomorrow. The clear skies continuing Sunday. More sunshine for Monday. Morning showers Tuesday. Sunny again by Wednesday. Right now, 17 degrees in town. Humidity 94%. 17 at Bankstown and Campbelltown. 18 Penrith. 16 Terry Hills. I'm Josh Bryant. There'll be more news at 8 on your news leader, Sydney's 2GB.
1: People you know. Opinions that matter. 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
0: Thank you for joining us. Friday morning, May 29. We want to say well done to New South Wales Police. The coconut cartel has been dismantled, they say. They're the Sydney gang that's been behind months of shootings, firebombings and attacks. Their alleged onshore boss has now been arrested, Henry Cooper. He's been arrested and charged with commercial drug supply and participating in a criminal group. He's been refused bail. As part of their investigations, 400 kilograms of methamphetamine has been seized, 500 rounds of ammunition and multiple phones have also been discovered. Police allege he's been coordinating cartel operations on Aussie soil. And it's been revealed in the Daily Telegraph that this week, six other men have been arrested across Sydney. And this comes just a week after the gang's offshore leader was gunned down in Vietnam. Well done, New South Wales Police.
1: Sydney's best breakfast. 2GB.
0: Angus Taylor has been accused of firing a colourful insult at the Prime Minister. He's reportedly called Anthony Albanese an arrogant prick. The opposition leader has made the comment during question time. The PM had been defending controversial tax changes in the budget. Anthony Albanese accused the coalition of voting against tax cuts. And Angus Taylor started getting visibly riled up. Then the opposition leader whispered something under his breath. There's no audio of the comment, but it looks like he called the PM an arrogant prick. Moments later, the Immigration Minister Tony Burke addressed the Speaker.
13: Speaker, there was an interjection made by the Leader of the Opposition, which was way beyond unparliamentary.
0: Angus Taylor later agreed to withdraw the comment. And Social Services Minister Tanya Plibersek is also defending the budget changes. She says people need to have a Bex and a good lie down. And that's just tone deaf. I'm sorry, Tanya, but Aussies are angry about a budget riddled with broken promises. They don't need anyone to have a lie down. They need politicians to tell the truth. And before budget night, I just wanted to highlight this. Some of the lies that were being spread, Labor figures like Richard Marles were still refusing to give straight answers about potential tax changes coming in the budget, and this is just before budget night.
14: That's not a no.
15: House in Australia future.
14: Richard Marles, that's not a no.
15: We are talking about what we're doing. I mean, people are speculating about a whole lot of things. We are doing.
14: I know what you're doing, but you're not answering the question with respect, Deputy Prime Minister. So,
15: you've literally asked me a question about the tax arrangements in respect of housing.
14: Might it change?
15: And that
14: yes or no?
15: Clearer. It hasn't changed, Andrew. And I mean, you can talk about a whole lot of things. So we haven't changed and our policy has not changed in respect of the tax arrangements.
0: Oh, he was all over the shop. That's Richard Marles talking to Andrew Clunnell before budget night. He said our policy has not changed in regards to tax arrangements. But that's exactly what happened on budget night. And people are genuinely angry, angry that they've been lied to, angry that promises have been broken, and angry that the government is dudding them on tax. And that's why Angus Taylor has called the Prime Minister an arrogant prick. Mr. Taylor has told the Today Show he's hearing worse.
16: I have to say that I'm hearing far worse at the moment from others. I had to withdraw it. It was unparliamentary. But what I am hearing everywhere I go is far worse than that.
0: So there you go. It's not the most unparliamentary comment that's ever been made in Canberra. And at the end of the day, he was saying what he thinks and what a lot of people are saying and thinking at the moment about the Prime Minister. If you lie to people over and over and over again, you can't expect that they're going to say nice things about you.
17: Sydney's best breakfast.
18: 2GB.
0: The Admin Review Tribunal, the ART. Let's talk to Lee about the Administrative Review Tribunal that loves to save foreign rapists and murderers when we try to deport them. Hi, Lee.
19: Oh, hi, Ben. Look, I'd like you to find out, if you would, who makes up this review board. I'm just wondering if this is another bunch of people who are only there because they tick a diversity box. And while you're at it, I'd love to know what their threshold is for being kicked out of the country. If people are allowed to stay after the things you've described, what exactly is their threshold?
0: Well, that's right. You'd have to actually kill a child of one of the ART members, I'm guessing, to be kicked out of the country, because otherwise they save them. And the Admin Review Tribunal has funding for 430 full-time equivalent members. It currently operates with around 315 on hand. The tribunal actively recruits members through an ongoing merit-based process, they say, with recent appointments bringing on 40 new members in late 2025 and 35 in early 2026. We'll be having a closer look at the ART next week. And the accidental political commentator Callista Clements joined us in the studio in the last half an hour. Roland wants to give her a rap. Hi, Roland.
20: Yes, good morning, Ben.
0: You found her impressive?
20: Oh, absolutely. What a brilliant person she is. She can articulate so well. Look, I'm 80 years old, but look, for a 25-year-old to speak like she did and be so impressive, I just can't believe how good she is. And we need people like her. It gives me faith in the youth of today, hearing a young person like her express herself so well.
0: They are out there, Roland. You just need to find them and give them some time and attention. Thank you, Roland. Sarah says, Callista's so good. Good on you, Ben, for giving her time. She's refreshing and hopeful.
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9: Balcombe Hills, earlier two-vehicle crash. Huge hit. They both ended up on their roof after taking out trees. It's the M2 westbound just after the Langton Road overpass, but before the Abbott Road exit. Left-hand lanes closed there. Delays westbound are back before Barclay Road. Delays citybound for the M7 are back onto the approach to Norwest Boulevard at Bella Vista. And it's also very heavy on Abbott Road and also on Windsor Road. We have delays with the Wakehurst Parkway being closed on the northern beaches. It remains closed with floodings. Heavy on Pitwater Road through DY, also Mona Vale Road, Ingleside. This is Rob Bottom on 2GB.
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0: 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I've got a note here from Paula saying my 19-year-old daughter is staying in Sydney at the moment at Surry Hills on Kippack Street. Can you keep us updated on the state of the fire there? Look, firefighters have been able to make entry, locate and extinguish a fire on the top level of the building. Here's the good news for you, Paula. There are no injuries whatsoever. No injuries whatsoever. I presume that your daughter will be calling you shortly, as she would want to make sure her mum is not worried about anything, but I can let you know first, if you haven't heard from her already, there are no injuries in that fire in Surry Hills. Now, Craig Launday is the boss of Tapped Media, who own 2GB. I just noticed him outside the window and I thought, considering there's a bit of debate about parliamentary and unparliamentary language, with Angus Taylor describing the Prime Minister as an arrogant prick, I'd bring in an expert, not a prick, a political expert, Craig Launday. Good morning to you.
27: Morning, Ben.
0: What's the worst thing you've said about someone during question time or in parliament? Whether you're either caught for or not.
27: Arrogant prick would be light in my history. I mean, I would have had lying to it if I was Angus. Yeah, it gets heated.
0: Did you ever get booted?
27: No, I didn't, but that's not unusual. I was only down there in government, so it's usually the opposition that get booted because they only get 30 seconds to ask a question, and then in the 3 minutes the answer comes, they heckle and hound and try and throw you off.
0: Mm.
27: So they get booted more often than the members of the
0: government. I know you kind of stay out of politics a lot these days, but what do you make of the four out from the budget and the aftermath, and you can tell already the PM is under a lot of pressure.
27: Yeah, he is. I think one of the biggest things that will bite them is the fact that tape, that they've made their own attack ad for the Liberal Party at the next election, that I've told you 50 times to James O'Doherty.
0: Yeah.
27: I mean, your listeners can expect to hear that repeatedly. And it's true. I mean, these changes, Angus is right, should have been taken to a general election. And to do it mid-cycle, because it's opportunistic. I also don't think, I have no faith in Treasury modelling whatsoever. I can't believe the boss of the Treasury got involved in the political debate yesterday, which is unheard of. And I think it will blow up in their face, as it should.
0: On another issue, you've done a delivery of bacon and egg rolls and coffees this Friday morning. Thank you very much. I'm usually the one buying breakfast on a Friday. It's nice to have someone else putting their hand in their pocket.
27: Mate, I'm very happy to step up. I've got an early meeting here that'll go for a couple of hours, and you guys work your backsides off, so it's nice to be able to shout you some brekkie.
0: Good on you, mate. I'll talk to you soon.
27: Thanks, Fordham.
0: Craig Laundy, who spent 7 years in Canberra under that big tent on the hill, these days running things at 2GB and Tapped Media.
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0: Here's a win for 2GB breakfast. We told you the morning after the budget that Anthony Albanese had cut funding to Invictus Australia, and we spoke to the boss at the time, Michael Hartung, and he was saying that it hit them like a ton of bricks.
5: Understandably, a big shock for us and the team and the thousands of veterans and families out there that we support every day. I think it would be unrealistic for us to continue to offer the same amount of service and program that we can. We simply can't without the funding, and that's a key component of why we've become such a successful program, has been that partnership with government.
0: We made the point the morning after the budget this made absolutely no sense, and now, a few weeks on, the Albanese government has realised how crazy this was, and they have performed a backflip. And Michael's back on the line, the CEO of Invictus Australia. Hi, Michael.
6: Good morning, Ben.
0: So the funding's back.
6: It is. We got a advice late yesterday that the decision was being reversed and that the commitment would continue for a further 3 years. So we're obviously delighted by that news.
0: Great that they've finally smelt the coffee and woken up, but why didn't they work this out 24 hours after the budget?
6: Yeah, look, it has been a few weeks since then, and obviously a great period of uncertainty for us. And I think during this time we've seen such, not just from our team, but from the community that we support, such incredible people coming forward, sharing their stories and why this has been so impactful in their lives and the lives of their families. And I think it was through their will, determination, that the government could see the value of the program and decided to make that decision, and we're just very grateful for it.
0: Well, I'm glad you jumped on the line nice and early the morning after the budget on 2GB Breakfast to raise the alarm, because the moment you did, you saw what happened. Anyone who heard about it said this just doesn't make sense. So I'm glad that common sense has prevailed.
6: Oh, absolutely, Ben. And to you and your listeners, you know, we are really appreciative of the support that was thrown behind us. You know, we know that we do great work. We hear it directly from veterans and their families every day. But to have the broader community back us up on this one and to get this result, we're really grateful.
0: Well done, mate. Congratulations, and we'll talk to you again.
6: Yeah, thank you, Ben.
0: Michael Hartung, the CEO of Invictus Australia. Their funding is miraculously back. 131873, our open line number. If you'd like to give us a call, you can email ben@2gb.com and the text line 0460 873 873.
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9: Extensive delays on the M2 and M7 after a crash at Balcombe Hills. A big hit with two vehicles both ending up on their roof. Westbound just past Langdon Road. They've just righted one of them, just about to start on the second one. The left-hand lane is closed. Delays of 5.5 k's as you head west, which is back before Barclay Road. The M7 city bound's very heavy as well. Back of that queue's at Norwest Boulevard, and there's heavy traffic on approaches, including Windsor Road and also on Abbott Road. Wakehurst Parkway remains shut on the northern beaches for flooding, and on the City West Link, heavy traffic coming towards the Anzac Bridge. 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
0: Bob says it's nice to hear how successful your new owners have been, and I wish them every possible success in the future. Well, we're very, very happy because we get the bacon and egg rolls. Although we've now got Bruce saying, you're now making me hungry. I want a bacon and egg roll. I know what you mean. When you hear it, you can't stop thinking about it. We've received a note about a missing mum. Deb is worried about the whereabouts of Rita Collin. Rita lives on the central coast of New South Wales, and Deb writes, hi Ben, on the 5th of May, a mum here in Carryong went for a walk and vanished into thin air. Her name is Rita Marie Collin. She left her car keys, her wallet and everything at home. She's missed Mother's Day, the birth of her granddaughter and her 37th wedding anniversary. It is very out of character. Her kids go to school with my kids. She's my age. Police, firefighters, volunteers, dogs and locals have been searching for her. We've been covering bushland and getting the last CCTV of her walking. It's not the normal teenager gone missing or an elderly parent with dementia missing. She's a normal mum just like me. She just vanished. Someone must know something. Carry on chit chat is still ablaze every day with people wanting to help. Please help from Deb. Well, Deb, we're getting on to Rita's family, Rita Marie Collin, and we're seeing whether one of the family members would like to join us to have a conversation next week. And we'll also get on to New South Wales Police and we'll find out whatever we can find out about the missing Rita Collin. And I can understand why people are concerned in Carryong. I'm sure people right across New South Wales and Australia will be concerned when they hear that someone just vanished in thin air and she's got children. So we'll see what we can find out about Rita Marie Collin, who's missing in Carryong on the central coast of New South Wales.
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0: What's news, Spiro?
12: Morning, Ben. Round 13 of the NRL begins tonight. We've got the Sharks hosting the Seagulls from 8 o'clock. Manly at the moment doing very well. They've won 7 from 8 games since Kieran Foran took over as the interim coach. Cronulla without Nico Hines tonight. He's out due to injury. But away from that, a few great games to look forward to over the weekend. An All-Sydney affair tomorrow night, 5:30 at Combank Stadium. The Tigers and the Bulldogs going head-to-head before the Storm and the Roosters do battle in Melbourne. And on Sunday, a top-of-the-table clash between the Panthers and the Warriors to wrap up the round. I do want to acknowledge this morning as well our women's State of Origin team. Last night, New South Wales defeated Queensland in Game 3, and the Blues have clean swept the series. So congratulations to the fullback Abby Church, the wingers Jamie Chapman and Jamie Fressard, the centres Jess Sergis and Isabel Kelly, in the halves, Jocelyn Kelleher and Jesse Southwell. And in the forward pack, Millie Elliott, Olivia Higgins, Ellie Johnston, Kezzy Apps, Yasmin Meeks and Olivia Koenig. And we can't forget the bench in the extended squad as well. Keely Nizza, Kennedy Cherrington, Reema Butler, Tegan Berry with Quincy Dodd, Corbin Baxter and Hannah Southwell in the extended squad. And of course, their coach, John Strange.
0: You've done us proud, girls, and you've got some more sport this weekend.
12: Plenty happening in the AFL. The Sydney Swans are up against the Richmond Tigers tomorrow at the SCG before the Melbourne Demons and the GWS Giants go head-to-head on Sunday afternoon. The tennis continues at the French Open with Roland Garros. Action over the weekend. The Aussies Alex Diminor and Daria Kasatkina will be taking to the court. And the Socceroos are also on the field as well on Sunday, taking on Mexico in their World Cup warm-up match. Before I let you go, Ben, and before we round up for the week, I want to challenge you to something because I have always wanted to whiten my teeth.
0: Oh.
12: And one of our new advertisers here who you mentioned
0: earlier,
12: White Glow, they have this teeth whitening kit. Yeah. I've got one here for you and for me. I've never done it.
0: Yes.
12: And I thought I'd give it a crack.
0: We go head to head.
12: We can have a bit of a challenge to see who has the whiter teeth after a couple of weeks of White Glow treatment. And they've got their product, of course, in Woolies, Coles, Chemist Warehouse and Priceline. But I'm going to challenge you to this. I'm going to get into it over the weekend. Yep. I hope you can too. Let's see how good the results
0: will be. It's the White Glow Challenge. Love the sound of that. News is next at 8.
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13: It's 8 o'clock. Good morning. I'm Josh Bryant. A veteran support group is welcoming a decision to restore its federal government funding. Invictus Australia was blindsided on Budget Day, learning it would no longer be receiving money from the Commonwealth for its sporting programs. The Veterans Affairs Minister has now confirmed an about-face, guaranteeing the federal support for at least another 3 years. Invictus Chief Executive Michael Hartungs told Ben Fordham, it's been pleasing that to see so many people rally in support of the work they do.
6: And obviously a period of uncertainty for us. And I think during this time, we've seen such, not just from our team, but from the community that we support, such incredible people coming forward, sharing their stories and why this has been so impactful in their lives and the lives of their families.
13: The federal government signed a contract to secure a 175-metre-long cargo vessel as part of plans to assemble a strategic maritime fleet. A 2023 report prepared for the government found that Australia lacked critical maritime capabilities during disruptions. The procurement of the cargo ship will provide supply chain support during emergencies. Investigations are underway into what sparked a deadly fire in an apartment in Sydney's east. A man died at the scene after being found at the South Coogee home when the flames were extinguished. A separate fire burning in Surrey Hills has now been extinguished. There are no reports of any injuries there. The AFP commissioner is vowing to find out if reporters were leaked details of Ben Robert Smith's arrest at Sydney Airport in advance. The matter has been referred to the corruption watchdog to investigate any wrongdoing. Commissioner Chrissy Barrett told Senate Estimates the AFP regularly films arrests so they don't need to invite media.
14: I am not just disappointed the media outlet was there, but I am determined to find out how they knew of the arrest. I have no evidence to suggest the AFP provided information to the media about the date or the details of the arrest.
13: An Australian cave diver is on his way to Central Laos to assist a high-stakes mission to rescue a group of villagers trapped inside a flooded cave. Five of the seven miners have been found alive more than a week after becoming trapped. Adelaide diver Josh Richards is assisting in the operation to extract the men from the flooded underground passage. Also making news, US officials say negotiators for the United States and Iran have agreed to a draft deal to extend the ceasefire for 60 days. Tehran has said there is no deal at this stage, and a three-year-long New South Wales health study has found that targeted school resilience programs are failing to actually improve the health outcomes for young people. In finance, the Dow Jones up 24 points, the Nasdaq closing up 242, one Aussie dollar buying 71.6 US cents.
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3: New South Wales has had another win in State of Origin, taking Game 3 of the Women's Series 12-4 on the Gold Coast. Isabel Kelly and Jamie Fressard crossing for tries for the Blues, sealing the first ever whitewash in a three-game series. Skipper Kelly says it's amazing to see how far they've come 10 years after their first win over Queensland.
15: I knew this year there was something really special about our whole wider squad, and every single time we come together it's got this feeling about it that you just support each other no matter what, and that showed in our 6-week block.
3: Round 13 of the NRL kicks off tonight in the Shire. Blake Brayley and Adam Fanua-Blake will back up for the Sharks against Manly, but Britton Nicara will be rested. And Daria Kasatkina has advanced to the third round of the French Open, setting up a clash with world number one Aryna Sabalenka. That's sport. I'm Mike Pearsall.
13: 8:04, that's the latest news and sport.
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9: Croydon Park, a two-car crash on Georges River Road at Brighton Avenue. Also Pennant Hills, a single-vehicle crash on Pennant Hills Road. That's near Albion Street, southbound near the car dealerships. Delays on the M2 continue westbound after a crash at Balcombe Hills. Had two utes both end up on their roof just after the Langton Road overpass. They've been righted now, but the left-hand lane remains closed. Westbound delays back through North Rocks at 6.65 k's, which is getting back towards Pennant Hills Road. And for the M7 citybound, those delays are back before Norwest Boulevard. 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
13: Cloudy with showers becoming less likely through the day. A marine wind warning for the coast. Top of 22 in the city, 24 in the west. Mostly sunny tomorrow. Clear skies continuing Sunday. More sunshine for Monday, but the chance of morning showers on Tuesday. Right now, 18 degrees in town, humidity 94%, 17 degrees at Bankstown, Campbelltown and Lucas Heights, 18 at Penrith, 16 Terry Hills. I'm Josh Bryant. 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
18: Ben, Autumn. It's good to know you're there, Ben, it's good to know you're there. On my way to work or in my lazy chair. 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So keep the good times flowing, mate, you're born to be on air. Your head is on the side of a bus.
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2: 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You're everywhere.
1: Oh, shut up. Good morning, Ben.
3: Good morning. 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
4: 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And now, Ben Fordham comments.
3: Friday morning. Thank you very much for being with us and I hope you've got a nice weekend ahead. Well, this is a bit of a bad look for BHP. The world's biggest miner has spent years telling investors it's deadly serious about net zero. But leaked internal documents suggest that behind closed doors, big ticket climate projects are being delayed, dumped or pushed into the next decade. And the detail's pretty brutal. For example, what's happened to a 50 megawatt solar farm and 20 megawatt battery at BHP's Jimblebar mine? It was board approved, funded and then effectively shelved. A much bigger renewable power project, nearly 500 megawatts of solar, wind and battery, that was meant to be delivering power from December 2027, but now, according to the leaked files, it will not progress in its current form. And it has no capital funding until at least 2031. Then there's the processing plant. They claim it could cut 1.7 million tons of emissions a year. That's the same as taking 350,000 cars off the road. It has been dumped too. And the trucks, well, BHP had been looking at replacing their diesel haul trucks with electric ones from 2027-2028. Instead, the files suggest it's been buying diesel trucks still. More than $500 million worth at Jimblebar. So just recapping, solar shelved, renewables delayed, green processing plant dumped, electric trucks pushed back. And BHP says the technology isn't ready when it comes to the electric trucks. It says giant battery electric haul trucks are not yet ready to run at scale in Australian mining. So that's the picture. The world's biggest miner says it's still committed to net zero, but according to these leaks, some of the biggest moves needed to get there are being kicked down the road. The leaked documents show the company has been wargaming options to delay electrification until 2035 or even 2040. And one option is basically do nothing. Publicly, the message is still net zero by 2050. Privately, the hard stuff appears to be drifting further and further away. And this comes at the same time as Australia's broader renewable rollout is wobbly. Investment in new renewable projects has collapsed by 50% in the past year. It's now at a 10-year low of $4.4 billion. That's half the level recorded in 2024. Labor wants 82% renewables by 2030. Experts are saying we'll be closer to 60%. That's not a small miss. That's the policy hitting the wall. And look, net zero is easy when it's on a slide deck. It's applauded when it's a pledge. But when the bill comes, and when the trucks need replacing, the power projects need funding, emissions cuts need to actually happen, suddenly everything gets delayed.
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5: At Marsden Park, reports of an incident on Richmond Road near Heritage Road. There's very heavy traffic back to Garfield Road west northbound and it's at a standstill and hardly moving. M2 delays westbound through Baulkham Hills following an earlier crash just past the Langton Road overpass. Left-hand lane is closed. That's 7Ks of heavy traffic, which is back towards Pennant Hills Road. The M2 outbound and the M7 citybound's heavy as well from La Vista. At Pennant Hills, a single vehicle crashed near the car dealerships on Pennant Hills Road and the Waycoast Parkway is closed for flooding. There's southbound delays through DY on Pittwater Road. This is Real Bottom on 2GB.
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3: 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Partly cloudy in Sydney. The high chance of showers this morning. Clearing from mid-morning. 93% humidity. It's 17 on the coast and climbing to 22, 18 in Sydney's west, a top of 24. Mostly sunny on Saturday and mostly sunny on Sunday. We want to say good luck to a young police officer, Jack Hibbert. And this was a young man who was shot in the Bondi Beach terror attack. He's got a new health battle. He's recovering from surgery after a tumour was found on his brain. The 22-year-old had only been 4 months into the force when he was shot in the Hanukkah by the Sea event at Bondi. He's lost the sight in one eye and still requires extensive rehab for his shoulder and his arm. But as surgeons worked on him in the aftermath, they stumbled upon a benign tumour on his brain. We're told Constable Jack Hibbert has undergone surgery. He's now recovering. And his family says Jack has been through more surgery on his eye. He's recovering well. Thank you for your support and prayers. Jack, we're thinking of you, mate.
16: Sydney's best breakfast.
3: 2GB. I want to welcome back to the studio a rising star, 22-year-old Bailey Pickles is with me in the studio right now. We first met this kid from Camden in Sydney Southwest in 2024. And he's playing this music live right now. And Bailey's music has been selected as the soundtrack for the Vivid Festival. And when he sent me a note a few years ago, he said, "My name is Bailey Pickles. I've just written the music for Vivid. I'm a musician, composer from Sydney. I've acquired more than 1.3 million followers on TikTok. Vivid found me through TikTok and decided to give me a go. My music soundtracks the lights for the Harbour Bridge and other iconic buildings on Sydney Harbour. Well, 2 years on, Vivid Sydney still has him on the payroll. He's composed the music for the Vivid Festival again this year. And you're hearing him play right now. Good morning.
17: Thank you so much. It's hard to talk and play at the same time, but I'm doing
3: I thought you were used to this kind of thing. I've been billing you as this multi-talented performer.
17: You're lovely. Thank you so much for having me, Ben.
3: Boy, I'm glad that you sent me that note when you were a young bloke.
17: Thank you.
3: So that was 2 years ago. You would have been 20 then.
17: Yeah, isn't that crazy?
3: Why have you stopped playing? This guy has got a real talent, a number of talents. Bailey Pickles is also working with one of the world's biggest content creators, Mr. Beast. And what you do for his show is you change the mood of the show, right?
17: Yes, yeah, exactly.
3: So, for example, if we need to get serious all of a sudden, and if I was saying to you, I need to talk to you, Bailey Pickles, I've got a very big problem with you. It's time we sat down for that chat. But then if I said, no, no, no, I've got good news for you. You're actually getting a pay rise. You're the luckiest kid in the world. You see, he can just change the music as he goes. How's Mr. Beast?
17: He's great. He's very good.
3: And have you been out for Vivid? You've been out?
17: I've been out for Vivid. It's pretty crazy.
3: What's it like as you're walking around and you're hearing your music coming through the speakers?
17: Yeah, it's the most insane experience because the whole city is synced to my music. So the Harbour Bridge, all the skyscrapers, all the spotlights. There's like 180 spotlights. It's like, you know, the Batman spotlight. Mm. It's like that times 180.
3: It's the Bailey's Pickle spotlight. And this music was made at Mum and Dad's place in Camden.
17: Exactly. Yep. In the back room. In the family room.
3: We want to show off one of your tricks right now. Maddie Warden from the 2GB Breakfast Team is in a great band, Halfway Down. In fact, they were performing at a charity event that I organized last Friday and they're just fantastic. Can I play you a little bit of one
17: absolutely.
3: Of their songs?
17: Absolutely.
3: Because you reckon you can just hear a burst of it and then you can play it back straight away.
17: Yeah, absolutely. Let's do it. Yeah.
3: Just from one listen.
17: From one listen. Theoretically, let's try.
3: Okay, this is White Knuckle from Halfway Down. Have a listen to it.

0: beautiful.
1: Okay, you like it?
0: Yeah, I love it. Do you want me to give it a crack? Ready?
1: Yeah, yeah.
0: And I genuinely haven't played this before. Ready?
1: Yeah. Wow. Wow.
0: Is Maddie here? Can Maddie join
1: us? Yeah, Maddie can come in. Maddie, come in. Hang on. We'll get Maddie in. Well, could she sing while you're playing?
0: Yeah, that'd be amazing. Yeah, well, that's what I reckon
1: this
0: should
1: is
0: happen.
1: Bailey Pickles live on 2GB.
0: You ready, Maddie?
1: And here's Maddie Warden.
2: Ready?
1: Okay.

0: Keep going.
1: And for today's parade, another white knuckle serenade.
0: Wow. Have you got a spot for Bailey in the band? Or
2: I mean, today I have a spot for us.
0: Maddie, what's it like when you hear your song? What's that like when you hear your song and this guy can hear 30 seconds of it and just play it back?
2: Amazing. To hear a rendition like that, because it's obviously guitars, but wow.
3: Thank you.
2: Incredible.
3: Thank you so much. You got a beautiful voice.
2: Thank you for letting me do it. I'm so nervous.
0: Whoa.
3: No, it's great to do it live too, hey, because you really feel the energy.
0: I sense I can make some money out of this relationship here. I see dollar signs. I don't know who I'm making money off, probably both of you. If we could team up Bailey
3: You're
0: Pickles
3: the
0: with Maddie
3: together,
0: Warden.
3: That's it.
0: Just stay with us, Maddie, for a moment. Let me test you on a few other ones here
3: for a moment. Let's do it.
0: I'm going to play you some songs.
3: Yep.
0: I'm just going to give you a burst of this one first.
3: Brilliant.

0: I'll pick you up.
1: Hey, come on. Maddie Warden from Halfway Down. And Bailey Pickles, mate.
2: There we go.
1: If you could see the messages coming through.
2: He does that?
1: Beautiful. Wow.
2: Wow.
1: Beautiful.
2: Isn't that lovely?
1: I'm tearing up.
2: Oh,
1: OMG.
2: That's gorgeous.
1: Bailey is so brilliant. All of these messages coming
2: Holy
1: through.
2: Snakes. Thank you.
1: And
2: guys.
1: Just remember, when you are out and about at Vivid and you hear the music, this is the man who created it.
2: Oh,
1: he did
2: lovely.
1: It in Mum and Dad's place in Camden. All right, we've got one more because we're about to share some great news about John Farnham.
2: Yep.
1: Between now and nine. So why don't we have a listen to
2: Sounds
1: John?
2: Fantastic. Thank you.
1: All right, I think we all know this one. Let's have a listen to Bailey Pickles.
2: I'll start it off.
1: With some help from Maddie.

0: No, that's absolutely amazing.
1: I sense a wonderful partnership between you two. Are you ready to collaborate? You're happy to collaborate with someone else, are you, Barney?
0: Isn't that brilliant?
1: Mate, we're so proud of you. Really proud of you.
0: Thank you.

0: in stone. Wait, hang on.
1: I'm probably playing in the wrong key.
2: Hang on a moment. Let's hear it. Whoa, you need to hear it again. And this is good. This is good because this proves
1: it's live.
2: That it's live and you need to hear the song. So definitely, this is the song again.
1: Yep.

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1: Thank you so much.
0: You're listening to Ben Fordham on 2GB. These guys are singing in the background.
1: Serenade.
0: And I've got Ben saying, make Maddie famous. She already is. You can follow her on Spotify. Just look up Halfway Down. And Bailey Pickles. Mate, thank you so much.
2: Thanks so much for having me.
0: So many people saying this is really special to listen to.
2: Thank you.
0: And I haven't had this comment before on the text line. Someone says, this is amazeballs.
2: Brilliant.
0: It's great to see you, mate.
2: That's lovely. It's the biggest compliment.
0: And well done, Maddie.
1: Thank you, Ben.
2: Thank you, Ben. Thank you, Maddie.
0: Maddie Warden and Bailey Pickles on Sydney's Best Breakfast.
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4: We've got lanes open again on the M2 at Balcombe Hills after an earlier crash, which was westbound just past Langdon Road, but the delays there continue from just after Pennant Hills Road as you head out towards Windsor Road. There's heavy traffic and the M7 onto the M2 citybound slow from near Norwest Boulevard. M5 at Reesby, a broken down truck. It's approaching the River Road citybound with the left-hand lane closed and heavy traffic, which is back near the Beaconsfield Street overpass. Also, between North Narrabeen and Oxford Falls, the Wakehurst Parkway shut for flooding and a van broken down at Abbotsbury, Cowpaster Road near Restwell Road. This is Rob Bottom on 2GB.
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0: Hundreds of messages. Jenny says, Bailey, your music sparkles. Baz says, wow, that's incredible, Bailey. Good on him. Mary says, this young man's so impressive, I could listen for days. Rodney says, that was awesome. A great start to my Friday. Diane says, wonderful musical talents. You've left a huge smile on my face. Rhonda says, Bailey and Maddie, so authentic. And Kerry says, love hearing these young people on the show this morning. They are stars. And Jeanette says, Bailey Pickles' grandmother is my neighbour. I've met him and I adore him. Jeanette, thank you very much for your note. Now, it is Friday morning on 2GB, and this week we've been giving away $250 Visa gift cards. This is your cue to call the prize line number 1-300-722-873. Coming up, 2GB cleans up at the Audio Awards and news is next with Josh Bryant.
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8: It's 8:30. Good morning. I'm Josh Bryant. Four Sydney teenagers have been charged over aggravated break and enters at units in Newcastle and Tamworth. Sasha Foote explains.
9: It's alleged two males broke into a unit at Merriweather and threatened the occupants.

0: and before stealing a Range Rover SUV and a Chevrolet utility. The Range Rover was discovered abandoned on a street in Sydney's inner suburbs a day later. Police allege another home was broken into at Tamworth and a Toyota SUV stolen. Investigators raided a unit at Redfern yesterday, arresting four males aged between 15 and 18 and seized electronic devices and a knife. They've all been refused bail and are due to face court today. Sasha Foote, Sydney.
1: A senior Labor figure claims Angus Taylor's swipe at the Prime Minister shows he can't handle the pressure in Parliament. The opposition leader was heard off mic calling Anthony Albanese an arrogant prick. Mr Taylor admits it wasn't parliamentary to make the comment, but insists that voters are calling the PM much worse when he speaks to them. Labor Party National President Wayne Swan says it's not the response you want from a leader.
2: Cracking under pressure to me can't sort of take the pace of the debate. Can't handle it. You don't do that in politics.
1: Invictus Australia is welcoming news its federal funding has been restored. The government has reversed the decision in the budget to axe the support for the sporting programs for veterans. Commonwealth funding will continue for at least the next 3 years. DFAT is warning Australian universities to stop engaging with Iran, citing safety concerns about possible foreign interference. A University of Sydney report reveals the institution defied a do not travel advice warning when it flew a staff member to Iran for academic meetings last year. Also making news, a man has died when a large fire ripped through a unit at South Coogee. Investigations into what caused the blaze are underway. And superstars including Celine Dion, Keith Urban and Hugh Jackman will headline a mega concert and tribute show to music icon John Farnham. The Songs of John Farnham, a Living Legend event to be staged at Rod Laver Arena in September, will raise money for Head and Neck Cancer Australia. Concert organiser Tony Cochrane's told Today the response from artists has been amazing.
3: It's just been tremendous, the support. You know, Jimmy Barnes has been unbelievable. Everybody who's got behind this and Tina Arena, there's just, look, I can't name everybody because I think all up on stage between artists, orchestra, the whole shebang, we've got, I think, 120 artists.
1: The Eaton Finance, the Dow Jones closed up 24 points, the Nasdaq 242, one Aussie dollar buying 71.6 US cents.
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5: Well, number one, Yannick Sinner has broken down in a stunning loss in the second round of the French Open. Craig Gabriel reports.
6: Yannick Sinner's loss shocked everyone, and to lose from such an advantage is amazing. That really epitomises the saying of snatching defeat from the jaws of victory. Sinner was 6-3, 6-2, 5-1, but just couldn't close it out as he suffered physically. Juan Manuel Serrondolo was just as stunned as everyone else as he scored his biggest win, 3-6, 2-6, 7-5, 6-1, 6-1. No issues for Arina Sabalenka, Coco Gauff, Madison Keys and Victoria Mboko. Craig Gabriel, Paris.
5: The Blues have recorded a clean sweep of Women's Origin, winning Game 3 12-4 on the Gold Coast. And Roosters utility Connor Watson has signed for the PNG Chiefs for 2028. He's still a free agent for next season. That's sport. I'm Mike Pearsall.
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8: With flooding, the Wakehurst Parkway remains closed between Oxford Falls and North Narrabeen both ways, which is causing heavy delays to Pittwater Road. It's slow northbound through Narrabeen approaching McTeer Street coming out of Collaroy, and there's southbound delays out of Collaroy into DY on Pittwater Road. Also on Warringah Road, which is heavy through French's Forest, and on Mona Vale Road, very slow through Ingleside past Powderworks Works Road westbound. What's left of M2, traffic's still pretty heavy between Pennant Hills Road and Barclay Road. Then after that, it's good. That's after an earlier crash and a truck breakdown on the M5 at Reesby. 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
1: Cloudy with showers becoming less likely throughout the day. A marine wind warning. Top of 22 degrees on the coast, 24 in the west. Mostly sunny tomorrow. Clear skies continuing Sunday. More sunshine for Monday. Morning showers Tuesday. Right now it's 17 degrees in town. Humidity 92%. 17 degrees Bankstown, Campbelltown and Lucas Heights. 18 at Penrith. I'm Josh Bryant. 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
15: 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She said a proud grandmother here. My granddaughter Daisy and fiance Liam are both employed, but they're starting their own business and they're building and fitting out the trailer required after hours themselves. A major hurdle for them is financing and opening inventory. $2,000 would be extremely helpful. Their goal is to be ready, fit, and to be able to rescue hydraulic hoses on site in the local community. Anyway, regardless of what your business is, On Deck can help, and they've just done that for Erica's granddaughter and her fiance. Congratulations, Erica, Liam, and Daisy.
13: Sydney's best breakfast.
16: 2GB.
15: Just when you thought the Greens couldn't get any more ridiculous, they're now shaming ministers who failed or forgotten to undertake anti-racism training. Apparently, learning modules have been available to MPs for the past 3 years, but not everyone has taken the time to sit down and learn what's racist and what's not. The Greens have now shared a video of their Senator Maureen Faruqi interrogating the Trade Minister Don Farrell.
17: Minister, how about you? Have you completed anti-racism training? This online module has been available for 3 years.
18: No, I haven't.
17: You haven't? Why not?
18: I guess I should. Oh, I shall endeavor to do it.
17: Okay. And can, could you, example. Sorry?
18: And set a good example.
17: Okay. That would be really great if you could, and if you could encourage your colleagues. Hopefully, Minister, when I talk to you about this next time, you would have undertaken anti-racism training.
18: That will certainly be the case.
15: How condescending can you get? She said, have you completed your anti-racism training? Why not? That's the Green Senator Maureen Faruqi during Senate estimates. And all of the fuss is over an online anti-racism training module. And when Don Farrell said he'll complete the training and set a good example, she then said, hopefully when I talk to you next time, you would have undertaken your anti-racism training. How humiliating. Don Farrell, 71. He's been active in politics for decades. We've never heard any suggestion that Don Farrell is racist. Nobody's ever accused him of discriminating against anyone. But here he is being shamed by a Greens MP into undertaking anti-racism training. And that's not all. Maureen Faruqi's also come out swinging against the Albanese government. She says they don't give a damn about what people of colour are facing. What a horrible display of bullying, making a spectacle out of an innocent man and forcing him into anti-racism training. A public shaming session brought to you by the Greens.
13: Sydney's best breakfast.
16: 2GB.
15: We want to check in with our mate Tommy Herschel because it's a big day for his charity Find Your Feet. Tonight, Find Your Feet will have a stall at the footy. The Sharks are hosting their third mental fitness round when they take on the Seagulls, and they'll be selling merchandise which helps support Tommy's charity. Tommy Herschel, good morning.
19: Yeah, good morning, Fordo, mate. Thanks for the platform. The Cronulla Sharks, absolute legends, mate. This is the third year they've done it, the mental fitness round, mate, and pushed heavily by Nico Hines, who's a massive ambassador, not only of ours, mate, but of mental health, you know, Australia-wide, worldwide. And, mate, we'll be at the footy. We'll have a stand so you can come and say hello, mate, 25% off all the gear. But most importantly, mate, we're pushing that number one message, which is show your mate your care. And you can do that simply by asking them how they're going. And, mate, number one thing that we want to announce, which we're really, really excited about, Aramex, who's one of your great supporters of, on 2GB, and obviously the main sponsor at the Cronulla Sharks, mate, and also a massive supporter of ours. Mate, we want to give away $50,000 worth of primary school workshops at no cost to primary schools here in Sydney. So, mate, we want to announce that on your great show.
15: Wow.
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15: Oh, well done to Aramex, one of our advertisers. And so people going to the footy tonight should look out for the Find Your Feet stall.
19: Mate, look out for the Find Your Feet stall. Come and say hello. We'll be, you know, doing the coin toss, all of that. We'll be up on the big screen. But, mate, send us an email if you're a school teacher on your way to school right now, if you're a primary school teacher, if you're a student and you want Find Your Feet in your school. Mate, we're giving away that many workshops, it's not funny, at no cost, thanks to Aramex, who are absolute awesome supporters of ours, of yours and of the Cronulla Sharks. So, mate, exciting times for sure.
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19: 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Thanks, 2GB. You guys are legends. 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
8: At Reesby, broken on truck on the M5, citybound approaching the River Road. Slow traffic for it, nearly back to Heathcote Roads, back near the tolls at the moment. M2 still slow westbound through Baulkham Hills, past Windsor Road out towards the M7, and the M7's heavy from just before the Seven Hills Road overpass onto the M2. That's all leftover traffic from a crash earlier that's cleared. North Narrabeen to Oxford Falls, both ways is closed on the way Coast Parkway for flooding, which is causing delays on Mona Vale Road through Ingleside past Powderworks Road, and on Pittwater Road, heavy northbound through Narrabeen and southbound through DY and Brookvale. This is Raw Bottom, 2GB.
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15: 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I wonder whether Levy's heard about the Magic Plum. 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Chris Hemsworth has just endorsed it. And the Queen Garnet Plum was an accidental discovery. A couple of Queensland scientists found it, and they've now worked out it can help in the fight against dementia and even obesity. 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
15: Mark Levy's coming up after 9 o'clock and he's not calling the football tonight. Why?
29: Oh, I've got a night off, Ben Fordham. I did my footy on Wednesday, Origin, so I'm going to live like a normal human on a Friday night and sit on the lounge and watch it.
15: Mike Pearsall will be calling the footy tonight.
29: Mike's doing a great job. He's developing into a very, very good commentator. So, Mike, thank you for filling in tonight for me, mate.
15: Iron Mike, as they call him.
29: Iron Mike.
15: Iron Mike. What's coming up after nine?
29: I'm going to talk to Angus Taylor. He's certainly made a bit of news today. You've been discussing it this morning. So.
15: Calling Albanese an arrogant prick.
29: Yeah. I wonder how he described the Treasurer and a few other members of the government. So I might ask him that question. So we'll have a chat to Angus about that and the fact that the tax changes are going to this 3-week Senate inquiry. There's an interesting pivot, Ben, in Britain, in the UK, from the Labour Party over there on net zero. So we'll have a closer look at that. And we're going to check in with the Royal Flying Doctors Service because they do an amazing job travelling all over the state. They've got a big outback trek coming up this weekend as well.
15: Love the sound of that, mate. Enjoy Friday night off and we'll talk to you Monday.
29: Thanks, Benny.
15: Mark Levy on your radio after nine. Right now, 11 minutes to 9 o'clock, and it's time to call Red Energy for an obligation free quote. 131806. A former deputy prime minister has been caught up in a pub brawl. The drama started while Michael McCormack was watching the State of Origin. He was concerned about some rowdy patrons at Eastlake Football Club in Canberra. One man in particular had been abusive and using offensive language. The argument then spilled outside. And this video was recorded by Andrew Clennell at Sky News. A man can be seen standing right up in the face of Michael McCormack. It looked like the drunk bloke was getting ready to throw a punch. But in the end, he was all talk.
30: At the end of the game, he was threatening to expose himself in the club.
31: Is that right?
30: And I got up, walked out, and I said to the club management on the way past, you need to throw that bloke out. If that bloke shouldn't be thrown out of the club, then who should be thrown out of the club? He's out of control. I went outside. The bloke followed. He started to abuse me. He then started to urinate, wanted to urinate at the right near the steps. And I said, mate, there's women going to come out of the club. And being a country gentleman, I hadn't had a drink all night. I had hot chocolate and a ginger ale. I said, mate, you can't do that here. You just can't do that here. At which point he halfway through the process was going to want to take my head off. And then,
31: did you think he was going to take a swing?
30: It was a bit concerning. It was.
15: Yeah, there's the former deputy PM Michael McCormack. He knows how to party hard, doesn't he? He was drinking ginger ale and hot chocolate. So well done to Michael McCormack for standing up to that bloke who was behaving in an unacceptable manner. It's been a big night for 2GB at the new Australian Audio Awards in Sydney. The 2GB breakfast audio producer and studio operator Riley Mullins has won big. Riley has snatched the award for best audio producer. Now, Riley Mullins is widely regarded for his ability, his attitude, and his performance under pressure. Here's some of his work following the tragedy at Bondi Beach.
1: Someone's been shot in their arm.
3: There's this guy that's been shot and he's really badly injured.
4: There's been a shooting. There's been a shooting up with someone who's been shot next to me here.
5: We were there at the event. My son was just about to go on a ride, and we saw the shooters standing on the bridge shooting and had to literally run. I didn't know what to do. I just saw everybody screaming and running. I had no idea what was going on. I grabbed my son's hand. We ran. We fell. We got up. And we just kept running.
6: So I was with my son, 8 years old. I pushed him to the ground and I fell on top of him. And then there's another security guard and he was hitting his shoulder and fell on top of me.
7: Probably 50, 60 gunshots. It was non-stop.
15: That was some of Riley's work after the Bondi Beach terror attack. And for his production skills and creativity, Riley has been recognised at the Australian Audio Awards. 2GB's coverage of the attack has also been recognised as Best Specialist Program. Our coverage that night was led by Will Bottom. Congrats to Wilbur and everyone else who was working that afternoon and that night. Clinton Maynard has capped off a big week. He turned 50 on Wednesday and he's taken out the award as Best Local Show for Sydney Now. Congratulations to Clinton and his executive producer, Emily Watkins.
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10: At Reesby on the M5, broken down truck. It's just before the River Road. Citybound taking out the left-hand lane. Heavy delays for it back through Moorbank near Heathcote Road. At Horsley Park, report of an accident on Wargrove Road north of the Horsley Drive. The old northbound lanes are crawling on Centenary Drive, heading up towards Arthur Street, and through the Darling Harbour area, got traffic queuing now off the Anzac Bridge onto the Western Distributor for the King Street off-ramp. Plus, the Wacos Parkway remains closed on the northern beaches with flooding, and there's heavy delays on Pittwater Road between DY and Narrabeen. This is Will Bottom on Sydney's 2GB.
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15: 131 873. Our very talented producer Maddie Warden was singing earlier with Bailey Pickles, and Tony says, what's the name of that song? It's called White Knuckle. If you go onto Spotify and search the band Halfway Down, you'll find their hit White Knuckle, and the vocalist is our Maddie Warden. Speaking of music, there's a big announcement today. It's being held at Rod Laver Arena in Melbourne, and the organisers have sent out invitations saying it's a once-in-a-generation special entertainment event. It involves John Farnham. And our entertainment editor Peter Ford has the scoop. He started hearing whispers about this yesterday. We're told that some international stars are coming to Australia, and they're coming for John Farnham. So there's going to be a tribute concert for John Farnham. It'll be held in September at Rod Laver Arena. It'll feature Celine Dion, Richard Marx, Hugh Jackman and Keith Urban, all fans of John Farnham. And the show is called The Songs of John Farnham. It'll take place on Sunday, September 20. Tickets go on sale 10 a.m. on June 2. Some of the Aussie stars that will perform include Tina Arena, Jimmy Barnes and Human Nature. And the event will raise funds for Head and Neck Cancer Australia.

And since 2022, John Farnham has been battling cancer. The Aussie music icon says today, this tribute concert isn't about me. It's about supporting a cause that means a great deal to me. I hope that everyone has a great night.

0: It's going to be a big one. It's called the Songs of John Farnham. Sunday, September 20, Rod Laver Arena in Melbourne. Details being announced today. And if you want to be there, tickets go on sale on the 2nd of June. And that's us for today and for this week. Thanks to Sienna Williams, the executive producer of the 2GB Breakfast Show, and the whole team. Spiro Christopoulos, Lucy Borg, Riley Mullins, Maddie Warden, Will Jeffries, the digital department led by Mark Churches, our night editors, Darcy Richardson, Kitty Masters and Camilla Bailey. You can follow the show on social media. We're on Facebook and also on X. And you can reach out anytime. 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
2: It's 9 o'clock. Good morning. I'm Josh Bryant. Fire crews have responded to two blazes across Sydney, one fatal, as residents are reminded to prioritise fire safety this winter. Jefferson Shaw explains.
3: Firefighters were called to a unit fire at Coogee on Sydney's eastern beaches last night and extinguished a blaze. Paramedics treated a man inside, but he couldn't be saved. He's yet to be formally identified and a report will be prepared for the coroner. About 40 firefighters have also contained a small fire this morning on the top floor of an office building at Surrey Hills. In the CBD, no injuries have been reported. Fire authorities are today launching their winter safety campaign, urging people to check their smoke alarms and book a free safety check. Jefferson Shaw, Sydney.
2: Four Sydney teenagers have been charged over two aggravated break and enters at units in Newcastle and Tamworth. Police allege the group stole a total of three vehicles during the incidents. Fresh industry modelling suggests the federal government's tax overhaul could cost thousands of jobs and worsen the housing crisis. Construction employment would reportedly fall by more than 3,800 positions, while GDP faces an $864 million hit over 4 years, according to the industry figures. The Master Builders Chief Executive Danita Warne says the changes to negative gearing and capital gains tax discounts will put more pressure on renters.
4: We need to resolve the housing crisis, not by pitting homeowners against renters, but rather we need to be increasing the supply of new homes. And that means reducing supply barriers.
2: US officials say a tentative agreement to extend the ceasefire with Iran for 60 days has been reached, but that it still needs the approval of US President Donald Trump. Iranian state media is rejecting those suggestions that a memorandum of understanding has been drafted with US negotiators. A national health survey has found one in six women know dementia is the leading cause of death specific to women. The study also revealed widespread gaps in factors that can influence dementia risk. Jean Howell's chief executive, Dr. Sarah White, says we urgently need to develop gender-specific information about the disease.
5: Only 3 in 10 were able to answer correctly that having high blood pressure increases your risk. But blood pressure is something that we can manage. We can just get more women to know.
2: Also making news, the state opposition is accusing the Minns government of trying to escape accountability after Labor deferred debate on a bill to require individuals to give evidence before parliamentary committees. In finance, the Dow Jones up 24 points at the close, the Nasdaq up 242, one Australian dollar buying 71.6 US cents.
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6: New South Wales has recorded the first clean sweep in women's state of origin since the expansion to three games. The Sky Blues winning 12-4 in game three on the Gold Coast. Meanwhile, 20,000 Queenslanders have signed a petition to have referee Ashley Klein punted from game two of men's origin. Blues great Ben Elias has told Sports Today it's laughable.
7: They are the biggest winners of all time, aren't they? They are the greatest winners and greatest winners when they get beat.
6: Daria Kasatkina has advanced to the third round of the French Open, setting up a clash with world number one Aryna Sabalenka. Adam Walton and Kim Birrell are out. In AFL, Jack Gunston kicked 5 goals for Hawthorn in a thrashing of St Kilda. And Aussie Jai Hindley remains fourth overall after stage 18 of the Giro d'Italia through the Prosecco Hills. That's sport. I'm Mike Pearsall.
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8: Cabramatta, nose to tail crash on Cabramatta Road West. It's east of the Cumberland Highway near Towers Street with emergency services on scene. The M5 heavy citybound from Moorbank through Milperra and into Reesby. That's two-door broken on truck just before the River Road. Delays start from near Heathcote Road with the left-hand lane closed. At Macquarie Park, a bus and car involved in a crash. They're at the Herring Road on ramp to the M2, with the M2 slowing westbound through Baulkham Hills out towards the M7. Delays after an earlier crash, and the Northern Beaches Wakehurst Parkway remains shut with flooding. This is Rob Bottom on 2GB.
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2: Cloudy with showers becoming less likely through the day. A marine wind warning. Top of 22 degrees on the coast, 24 in the west. A mostly sunny day tomorrow. Clear skies continuing for Sunday. More sunshine Monday. Morning showers on Tuesday. Right now, 17 degrees in town. Humidity 92%. 17 degrees. Bankstown, Gosford and Lucas Heights, 18 at Campbelltown and Penrith. I'm Josh Bryant. 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
13: A very good morning to you and happy Friday. It's the 29th of May. I'm Mark Levy. Welcome to Mornings as we broadcast in Sydney, Canberra and across Australia on the 2GB app. Coming up on the show today, the opposition challenges Labor to take the tax changes to an election. The AFP confirms 8 investigations are underway into the so-called ISIS brides. The government trying to hide information from the Royal Commission. While in sport, a clean sweep for New South Wales in the Women's Origin Series. Quick look at Sydney's weather. Showers easing with the top of 22 in the city, 24 out west, and it looks like the sunshine will finally be returning across the weekend. While in Canberra, for our 2CC listeners, a mostly sunny day for the nation's capital, reaching a high of 19. As always, love to hear from you this morning, end of the working week. The number to call, 131873. You can email me at 2gb.com and you can text me, 0460 873 873. Well, the opposition leader, Angus Taylor, has certainly caused a stir. And he'll join me this morning for a chat about the government's tax changes, which will now go to a 3-week Senate inquiry. The controversy stems from an off-mic comment made in Question Time, probably the nice way to put it. Angus Taylor referring to Anthony Albanese as, quote, an arrogant prick. No, it's not the description I'd come to expect in the Parliament of Australia, but those in the chamber all heard it. The Prime Minister was labelled an arrogant prick. Now, is the term appropriate? No. The office of the Prime Minister is sacrosanct, but the person who holds the position is not immune to criticism. And given the government's handling of these disastrous tax changes, I reckon there are plenty of Australians listening in this morning, mainly small business owners, who are not only privately, but they are publicly using colourful language to describe not only Mr Albanese, but his Treasurer and some of his other government ministers. Do you blame them? The Albanese government is about to turn their lives upside down. The PM was on the ABC apparently last night saying he didn't want to make a big deal of it, but Mr Albanese admitted people swearing across the chamber isn't appropriate. Well, with respect, that's exactly what most hard-working and aspirational Australians have been doing since Jim Chalmers handed down the worst budget in this country's history. But Labor doesn't care, especially off the back of Tanya Plibersek telling small business owners to have a bex and a good lie down. I mean, what a disgraceful thing to say to those Australians who are trying to work out whether they'll be able to keep the doors of their business open. And it's not only business owners who are angry. What about the Aussies who have worked hard to build a nest egg for their future? These tax changes are a direct assault on them. While the government is suggesting it'll help younger Australians buy their first home, that could not be further from the truth. There's a story on the front page of the Telegraph today about the effect these changes will have on renters when at the same time they're supposed to be saving to buy a house. Jessica Wang and Ellen Ransley are reporting that Labor's negative gearing and capital gains tax changes will push rents up by as much as $477 a year by the end of the decade, according to new modelling, which also predicts the contentious reforms will exacerbate the nation's housing crisis. So the government has been caught out again. It's another lie. The Treasurer claimed the tax reforms would raise rents by just $2 a week and would result in a net gain of 12,000 new homes by the end of the decade. But Master Builders Australia, the Property Council of Australia and the Real Estate Institute of Australia all admit that's garbage. It's more like $9 a week and a reduction, yes, a reduction of 8,740 in new builds. So how does that help fix a housing crisis? The government has lost the plot, and let's throw in Treasury too. I mean, the Treasury Secretary, Jenny Wilkinson, delivered an eyebrow-raising speech yesterday at the Australian Business Economists Forum. Ms Wilkinson said the proposed reforms outlined in the budget will not increase the aggregate supply of housing and are instead designed to change the distribution of ownership. The Departmental Secretary also defended the tax hikes in the budget because the, quote, revenue needs to be raised from somewhere. But who are we supposed to believe here? You've got Jenny Wilkinson saying it won't increase housing supply. A few hours earlier, Claire O'Neill unveiled the new housing plan aimed at putting a roof over people's heads, with the housing minister herself declaring that their priorities are building the homes Australia needs and levelling the playing field for first home buyers. Are you confused? I certainly am. They've already committed to building 1.2 million homes over the next 5 years, and if they genuinely think that's achievable based on the current trends, they are kidding themselves. When you break it all down, the tax changes are diabolical. We've spoken on this program to economists, financial advisers, business owners, real estate agents, tax accountants. I cannot find anyone who supports these government changes. Now, they've been designed apparently to win over younger voters, but they've even turned on this Labor government through their critical memes on social media. The youth of Australia aren't stupid. Like everyone else, they can see that a $2 a week rental hike estimate is a fantasy, and they know that suffocating the rental market doesn't magically build them a four-bedroom home in Sydney or Melbourne. What we are witnessing is a government completely detached from economic reality. They're playing university politics while real people, all the tradies, the mum and dad investors, the shopkeepers who put everything on the line, are left to pick up the pieces. So while Angus Taylor was forced to withdraw the term arrogant prick when describing Anthony Albanese in the Parliament of Australia, the Prime Minister might find if he ventures out into the hard-working suburbs of Sydney, there's a lot more of that where that came from. All I'd ask this morning is, what's more offensive, being labelled an arrogant prick or financially castrating the people who keep this country moving? I agree with the opposition leader Angus Taylor and Nationals leader Matt Canavan, who insist the Albanese government should take their controversial tax changes to an election. Put them to the people. As Mr. Canavan writes today in the Telegraph, we spoke to him yesterday. Labor's changes will increase taxes by $77 billion over a decade, making it the biggest tax grab in Australian history. They've been opposed by small business, startups, young investors in shares and crypto, farmers, penny mining stockholders. The list goes on. Even two Labor state premiers, Chris Minns, Roger Cook, have now come out opposed to federal Labor's tax increases. As Matt Canavan says and writes today, I'm happy to put my leadership and my job on the line. The Prime Minister will probably run from the Australian people again and refuse our call for an election, but he can't hide forever. The Australian people have a choice between a Labor Party that wants to impose the biggest ever tax increase on Australians or the Liberal and Nationals who will cut taxes, scrap net zero and reduce migration. The sooner the people are given that choice, the sooner we will restore trust in our democracy. Well, Matt Canavan, you've hit the nail on the head. You are right. They've got a Treasury Secretary saying one thing, the Housing Minister saying another, and we're the ones left to pay the price. It is a complete and utter shambles. And let's not forget, this isn't just bad policy. It's a budget built on lies. If Anthony Albanese and Jim Chalmers are so confident that hammering mum and dad investors and squeezing small businesses is the golden ticket to fixing the economy, then stop trying to sneak it through the parliament under the cover of darkness. Step out from behind the Canberra bubble, bring it on and let the voters decide. Because right now, the anger out there is palpable. People are watching their life savings, their retirement plans, and their businesses being treated like a Labor Party piggy bank. The Australian dream is fast becoming the Australian nightmare. Do you agree, folks? Let's have a chat about it this morning. I'm going to make as much room as I can in this first hour to have a chat to you. I love taking your calls in the first hour. End of a big week. What do you reckon? 131873, the number. You can email me at 2gb.com and you can text me 0460 873 873. Should they put them to an election or not? I think they should. The results might surprise a few people, namely those in government who have gone from the penthouse to the outhouse in the space of, what, a few weeks? Unbelievable. Now, just while we're talking about the government and big stories at the moment, I haven't seen a stronger response to a story in my 19 years at 2GB than the anger and outrage being levelled at this government over the dangerous decision to allow the ISIS-linked women and their children back into Australia. The open line's been running hot. The text line hasn't stopped for days. And your emails reflect the animosity being directed towards the Prime Minister and the Home Affairs Minister. We finally heard from the AFP Commissioner Chrissy Barrett, who was hauled before Senate Estimates to discuss the so-called bribes and the public arrest of Ben Robert Smith. As you know, I'm a staunch defender of the police, but I've come to the conclusion that the Commissioner Barrett is just out of her depth when it comes to these important national issues, especially when you consider she's quick to front a press conference to talk about Ben Robert Smith, but she runs and hides and we very rarely hear from her when it comes to these ISIS-linked women and children. I'll play you what she had to say in Senate Estimates yesterday. I'll do that for you in the first hour of the program. Anyway, let's stick with these ISIS-linked women and children. I've been waiting for Tony Burke to address the situation involving these sympathisers, given they were ushered through the loading dock and into government cars this week. As you know, they're also enjoying the comforts of a hotel room. Well, independent MP Di Lee forced his hand yesterday in question time when she put a question to the Prime Minister. Albo then fobbed it off to the Home Affairs Minister. Well, I want you to have a listen to the answer from Tony Burke that I'm about to play you in the Parliament yesterday, because we don't seem to hear a lot from Tony Burke, do we? Instead of addressing the immediate and valid concerns of the public, the Home Affairs Minister resorted to the oldest trick in the political playbook, the art of deflection. He started by blaming the previous government and then resorted to using the very serious voice that he likes to put on in a bid to show that Labor is taking it seriously, but they couldn't care less. Have a listen to Tony Burke in Question Time yesterday. Here he is.
14: The government isn't settling anyone. The government is not involved in settling people at all. We have had citizens return, as we've had citizens have self-managed returns before we came to office, including 45 men who had gone there to fight. But in terms of the consultation with the community, I can give examples of consultation that has been very powerful, that has happened in the lead up to when it was first reported that these individuals might seek to return. I'd include Manda House in Australia, the Assyrian National Council, the Assyrian Australian Association, the Chaldean Catholic Church, the Assyrian Church of the East. Although I'd also add to that probably no meeting more powerful than when a delegation came here from Wagga, from the Yazidi community, which involved one woman who, from memory, she would have been 19, had herself effectively been a slave, hadn't seen her mum since she was 8. There are reasons why the government has the view that we have of what these individuals did.
13: Give me a break, Tony. Give me a break. Look, I know how you can, you know, play things up with the use of a pregnant pause. I mean, do these people in the parliament think we're stupid? And can they stop with this "we're not helping them"? Yes, Tony, you're putting these women up in a bloody hotel room. You're providing the security. You're paying for the meals. You're footing the bill for the government cars that whisk them away from the loading dock at the airport like they were visiting royalty. If that isn't helping them, I'd love to know what Tony Burke calls it. I'd also like to find out why there isn't any accountability for these ISIS-linked women who turned their back on Australia to join a death cult. Why aren't there any consequences for terror sympathisers? In any other country and in any other jurisdiction, if you turn your back on your country to support an ideology that wants to destroy Western democracies like ours, you'd be in a prison cell, not in a hotel room. But not under this lot, no. Under the Albanese government, you get the red carpet treatment. You get VIP treatment through the airport loading dock, while everyday Australians are stuck in immigration queues just to go on a family holiday they can barely afford. It makes me sick to the stomach. Now, the AFP's indicated there are 8 investigations into these women, but as I said yesterday, they've had a decade to look at these people. If they haven't got the evidence to charge them today, they never will. So why the delay? 131873 to have your say. You can email me at 2gb.com and you can text me 0460 873 873. A few other things to look at this morning. Well, speaking of people out of their depth, Chris Bowen. Now, the circus continues when it comes to the Energy and Climate Change Minister. Geez, he's got some explaining to do, I reckon, today. Story on the front page of The Australian, Bobo's multi-billion dollar cheaper home batteries program. We're told today it was so over budget that the department warned its funding would run dry, and the government quietly passed a regulation to take the money from a different agency to pay for the scheme. Apparently the government in February signed off on rules that told the Clean Energy Regulator to disperse money and essentially fund the green energy subsidy. Well, there's another story that doesn't pass the pub test. And here's one that'll certainly make you question what the motives are of this government. Apparently Labor's tried to withhold sensitive information from the Royal Commission on anti-Semitism and social cohesion. They're trying to block the release of information about whether Cabinet directed Australia's intelligence agencies to focus less on counter-terrorism in the lead-up to the Bondi Beach massacre. Well, I'm sorry, that's unacceptable. I know the government and the Prime Minister never wanted this Royal Commission, but it was set up to uncover what led up to the attack and whether it could have been prevented. So no, there should not be any information withheld from a Royal Commission on anti-Semitism and social cohesion. I'll ask Angus Taylor about that later in the program. University of Sydney's back in the news today. Natasha Bitters reporting that Sydney Uni blatantly defied government security warnings and flew a staff member to Iran for secret academic meetings last year at the height of tensions between Canberra and the terrorist regime. So I'll have a closer look at that for you this morning. Momentum appears to be growing behind this interim deal between the United States and Iran that will extend a ceasefire, reopen the Strait of Hormuz, but it will kick this nuclear talks down the road. Donald Trump's also threatening this plan to shut down immigration processing at America's busiest airports, which would spell disaster for those Aussies heading to the United States. He's floating the idea in retaliation for the anti-immigration enforcement protests. So we'll certainly keep an eye on that one. And what about this for good news? There's a woman down in Queanbeyan who is celebrating today. She's won the $60 million Powerball jackpot after making a last-minute number change on her ticket. And when she received the call to say, look, you've won, she was watching Women's Origin. Australia's newest millionaire is going to keep working for now, she says, but it may not be full-time. Congratulations to that particular person. She might even be listening to us in Queanbeyan. $60 million, unbelievable. Now, we turn to sport. It's origin time, so Dean Bulldog Ritchie over at the Telegraph is winding up the Queenslanders in the wake of the Blues victory on Wednesday night. He loves stirring the pot, Bulldog. He writes today, "What a state of hypocritical crybabies. A bunch of sulking whingers who want to take their deflated footy and stagger off home full of flat 4X after losing State of Origin 1. Go Bulldog. Queensland sook merchants one day, tantrum throwers the next. The uproar north of the border at referee Ashley Klein's correct call to send off Kalyn Ponga borders on hysterical. Queensland was beaten fair and square by a courageous bunch of fine young men from New South Wales that parents would want as their daughter's boyfriends." He's very good, Dean, at stirring the pot at this time of the year. I got a great chuckle reading that this morning. Thank you, Mr. Ritchie. Meantime, the Blues made it a clean sweep over the Maroons in Women's Origin last night, called brilliantly by Chris Warren and Josh Morris on the continuous call team. The Blues winning game 3 on the Gold Coast by 12 points to 4. Continuous call team back in action tonight from 7 o'clock to broadcast the game between Cronulla and Manly at Ocean Protect Stadium in the Sutherland Shire. Can the Sharks win it without Nicho Hynes, a few others? That's the big question. I've got the night off, so Mike Pearsall will be calling that game with Mark Piggy Riddell and Josh Morris. Mike, just keep the other two in line for me, because I know what'll happen. You'll introduce them and then they'll start bagging me for having a night off. I pride myself on my work ethic. If only Piggy and Josh would do the same thing. Hawthorn made light work of St Kilda in the AFL. The Hawks winning last night's match at Marvel Stadium by 52 points. The Swans are at home to Richmond on Saturday night at the SCG. The Giants are off to Alice Springs to take on Melbourne. Huge upset in the French Open overnight. Yannick Sinner, he's been knocked out. We've got Alex Demonor on court as well in his third round match against a Croatian.

0: Well, I've got the next 2.5 hours to talk to you, but I'm going to clear the decks. Next half hour, it's over to you, folks. Angus Taylor referencing the Prime Minister and describing him as a, quote, arrogant prick. Do you think these tax changes should be taken to an election? I would have thought so, given that they've been built on lies. The Prime Minister and the Treasurer have lied to the Australian people. And then Tony Burke's response to these ISIS-linked women and children in the Parliament yesterday. Do you buy it? Or do you see through it like most of the rest of the country? 131873 to have your say. 2GB.com. Click onto the feedback icon. The lines are open right now. In fact, let's get to your calls right now. Ken's phone through in beautiful Yass. Morning, Ken.
1: G'day, Mark. How are you, mate?
0: Really well, bud.
1: That's the way. Mate, this government is going to send us to the grave, I think, because my family own a small business. We've been in business since 2000, and it's getting so hard. And if the government can all of a sudden say we've changed our position, shouldn't we vote on it that we've changed our position as well?
0: Mm.
1: Isn't it fair that they changed their position? So more than likely not, I think more than 80% of people are going to say, well, because you've changed your position, we've changed ours on who we want to run the country, because all these bunch of idiots are doing is running our country into the ground and charging us as small businesses more and more taxes. We're working harder, not getting anywhere. We're not, you know, they look at us and go, oh, you're a small business. You're making millions. We're actually paying them bloody millions, and we're not making a 2 cents out of it.
0: Ken, let me put this to you. And firstly, I want to say, well done. I think you've seized on a really important point. Politicians are there to represent their constituents. And if the constituents, and we're a fairly good barometer, I would have thought, at a radio station like 2GB, when your constituents are turning their backs on what you've announced in your budget, how does that reflect what your constituents want you to, affect as far as policy and legislation in the Parliament? That's the first thing I'd say to you, Ken. But secondly, you've just touched on the fact that you're a small business, or your family's in small business. How do you feel when a government minister like Tanya Plibersek says, small business owners like you, Ken, just need to have a bex and a lie down? How does that make you feel?
1: Oh, mate, we're working more hours. We're not making anywhere near the money, and it's just the wages. Everything is our, for instance, I'll put it to you like this. 5 years ago, I'm in construction, so I was paying $50,000 a year in workers' comp. I'm now paying $200,000 a year in workers' comp.
0: Wow.
1: I can't put my prices up like that. So I've just got to take that on the chin. And now, instead of making a couple of bucks, we're making nothing.
0: Hmm.
1: And they all sit back there, because it doesn't matter what happens to you or me or anyone else, they will still get paid. We have to struggle along and not get paid half the time. We're paying, my wife and I in the business are paying ourselves a minute wage because we just can't afford to pay ourselves a decent wage.
0: What a great call, Ken.
1: It's become pathetic. It's just, if they want to stand there and say, we're not lying, we didn't lie to you, we just changed our position. Well, don't you think all the people that voted for them, that when they said we'll say 50 times that we're not going to touch it, and now they've changed the position, that those people that voted for him would change their position?
0: Well, Ken, there's a drop the mic moment on a Friday, mate. Bang on. You know, the government and we've changed our position. Well, as Ken rightly points out, you know what? We've changed our position. Not that I voted for the government, but, you know, those people out there that voted Labor at the last election, all 33% of the primary vote. Have you changed your position on this government, or do you support what they're doing? In fact, you know what I want to do? I want to put this out to you. If you're a small business owner listening, and Ken, thank you for your call. If you're a small business owner listening to me, or you have a view because of these tax changes that are going to affect you, 131873, the number. I want you to ring me this morning and tell me how you feel about Tanya Plibersek saying to you, just have a bex and a lie down. Everybody up in arms and outraged and angry about these changes that are going to go to a Senate inquiry for 3 weeks. How does it make you feel as a small business owner, struggling to make ends meet, struggling to keep your doors open, when you hear a member of the Albanese government say to you, just have a Bex and a lie down.

0: I keep saying that when you call the open line, ladies and gentlemen, your calls go directly to Canberra. So what do you want to say to Anthony Albanese? What do you want to say to Jim Chalmers? What do you want to say to Tanya Plibersek? Is it a case of have a Bex and a lie down? Or do you want to say to the government of the day, take these bloody changes to an election and we'll tell you what we really think? Because, Ken, you've made a bang on the money point. It's all well and good for the government to change its position, but that's not what the Australian people voted for. It's right on 9:30. We'll take more of your calls after this on 131873.
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2: At Bar Point, single vehicle crash into the rock wall on the M1. Something just happened. It's southbound in the 90 zone. M4 at Homebush, a truck broken down westbound near the Homebush Bay Drive on-ramp, taking out the left-hand lane. There is heavy traffic there. And also on Wargrove Road through Eastern Creek, northbound approaching the M4. That's due to an earlier crash. We have the New South Wales Police Legacy Remembrance bicycle ride heading south on the Hume Motorway. Currently, the front of the pack's at Douglas Park near Douglas Park Drive. Slow traffic for its back through Menangle near Menangle Road. This is Will Bottom on Sydney's 2GB.
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0: 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As you can appreciate, the port's lit up like a Christmas tree here and there's messages coming through left, right and centre. So let's continue on. At the end of the day, this radio station and this radio program might have my name on it, but you're the listeners that keep us here, so it's important for us to hear from you. Anthony, he's at Petersham. Morning, Anthony.
9: Mark, love your work.
0: Thank you, mate.
9: Look, it's ridiculous. Like, I've been working since I'm 15, okay? I'm 30 years old now. I've been working since I'm 15. I've been running my own business for the last 9 years, and I'm trying to set up my family, okay? I'm finally in a position where I can buy a investment property, and this government just comes and craps all over my plans. It's outrageous. It's un-Australian. It's just not on.
0: Anthony, you said you're 30, right? So I'm sure you've got a lot of mates out there around that same age. Are they saying the same thing? Because the reason the government did this was apparently to, you know, I keep saying to buy younger votes. What are some of your mates saying to you?
9: Look, half of them are outraged and half of them think it's great because they're going to, you know, it's going to bring down property prices. But, like, they're on Centrelink. You're never going to afford a property when you're on Centrelink. Outrageous.
0: It certainly is. Anthony, good on you, mate. You're 30, you're out there having a go, and that's what the Australian dream's supposed to be, you know, taking risks, starting businesses, getting out and getting into the property market. That's what I was brought up wanting to do, work hard, save, invest. Admittedly, one of my latest investments didn't go too well, but, you know, at least I had a crack. It didn't go too well, but there's no shame in having a crack in this world. That's the point I'd make to you. Anthony, good on you, mate. Keep going. Mike's at Lane Cove. Morning, Mike.
4: G'day, mate. Awesome show, Mark. Look, I'm going to give you both sides of the story. I spent 25 years in a corporate life up until just before COVID, paying the top tax rates. I decided to open my own business with a view to grow it because I do have the capability and knowledge to grow a business. And now this whole gains tax on business sales and everything else that these guys are wanting to implement. Look, I mean, I've got to say, I mean, it's gonna drive down a lot of people wanting to do what I did, and that is to move out from corporate, go into your own with a view to grow and sell and be successful. And look, at the end of the day, I reckon Albo is probably the luckiest politician Australia's had in a long, long time. No one likes him, but he just keeps getting back in like a cockroach. So,
0: Mike, you think about the Prime Minister, right? The Prime Minister has virtually never had to go and fend for himself. He was born into housing because he keeps talking about the fact that he grew up under a single mum in housing. He then went to university. He then went into the union movement. He then went into politics. He's continually paid by us, the taxpayers. And now he's making decisions that are apparently right for the country. It's just wrong. Good on you, Mike. Thanks for calling in. I just had a note from James Willis, the host of Money News, my colleague here at 2GB. He said, Levy, chartered accountant on Money News last night, Gary Brown did some modelling. There's a cafe in Brisbane currently trying to sell for $4.3 million. Under the previous rules, with the 50% discount on capital gains tax, they'd pay under $1 million in tax after the sale. Under the new rules, the tax could be around $2 million after the sale. It's criminal. It is criminal. James, well done. And James has been having a look at some of these case studies on Money News, and it further highlights why these changes, these tax changes, are just madness. 131873, the number. Keep these calls coming because they're going direct to Canberra. Angus Taylor's going to join us after the news at 10 as well. I'm not surprised. It's been a great week of talk radio because the anger is palpable in the community. This affects everybody, young, middle-aged, older Australians, and the government needs to be called out for it. They were trying to push this through prior to the winter break. Thankfully, that won't be the case. This will go to a three-week Senate inquiry, and maybe we'll start getting the truth behind the numbers and the lies that have been told by this Labor government. I won't reference the term again that was used by Angus Taylor in the Parliament yesterday, but there's a few people on here as well, and I heard Craig Lawndie say it with Ben this morning. He left out one word, lying. Angus Taylor used out one word, lying, and they're right. Because it's just a budget built on lies. Quick break, back with more of your calls, 20 to 10.
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0: Now, just away from the budget just for a second, this news coming through from the ABC, the consumer watchdog is suing Amazon, alleging it sold kids' unicorn backpacks on its online marketplace, which failed to comply with mandatory button battery safety warnings. It's the first federal court case taken by the ACCC against an online marketplace over alleged non-compliance with product safety standards. So that news just coming through this morning. I should also point out Barnaby Joyce was interviewed this morning on the major television networks. He's also appeared on Sky, repeating his calls for an early election. After he said on Sky last night that One Nation would do exceedingly well if an election were called. I'll take an early election, Joyce said. He was on the Today Show this morning. I don't know whether that's a smart thing for the coalition to do right now. I really don't. But One Nation would certainly take an early election if there's one on offer. Well, off the back of the polling that came out over the course of the weekend, I'm not surprised by those comments one bit. Gail's in Rose Bay. Morning, Gail.
23: Hello there. I'm just commenting on these tax changes. This government is completely dishonest. They're trying to rush through these tax changes. We must start a petition to take this to the electorate. They've changed their position. We need a chance to vote for our position.
0: Well, we'll get that vote in a couple of years' time, Gail, and there's a lot of people saying, Mark, we can't wait that long, and I agree with you, but that's just the democracy we live in and the way in which our political process works. So I'll continue to remind people about the lies that have been told by the Prime Minister and the Treasurer, and, Gail, it's up to people like your good self to circulate that amongst your friends, to remind those people in the electorate that this is a government that lies. And if the government makes a promise in the lead-up to the next election, how can we believe them, given they've done the complete opposite in the budget they handed down only a few weeks ago? Thanks for calling in, Gail. Cheryl's next at Kurnell. Morning, Cheryl.
24: Good morning, Mark. Just quickly, we sacked the guy Gough Whitlam for four. Not we. The government was sacked for far less with Gough Whitlam than Albanese is handing down to Australia. And how about we get on to the Governor-General? I know she won't pay attention. I've already written to her. but it's time to make a big move, and we did sack Gough Whitlam for far, far less.
0: Well, yeah, you're probably right there, Cheryl. I did ask Sam Mostyn when she was in the studio with me late last year whether there would be another dismissal of a government of the day, and she effectively said no. In fact, I might see if we can dig up that audio. We'll see if we can dig up that audio of what Sam Mostyn said when we put the question to her. I vaguely remember the question I put to the Governor-General, Her Excellency, was, will there ever be another dismissal? I'll see if I can dig up the response, because it was virtually probably will never happen again. So leave that with me. I'll come back to you. Thanks for calling in, Cheryl. I've had a few people say the exact same thing. So we'll dig up that answer that was provided to us last year by the Governor-General, Sam Mostyn. In the meantime, Australian Federal Police Commissioner Chrissy Barrett, and look, I've been critical of the Commissioner in recent weeks, in particular off the back of the first cohort of these ISIS-linked women and children that arrived. It was instead left up to her assistant commissioner to front a press conference that night. The AFP came through and said, look, she was in meetings with the government of the day. Well, there wasn't a press conference from her the next day. It seems she's very quiet on the issue of these terror sympathisers. But she's the first person to stand there and talk about the arrest of Ben Robert Smith. Well, the Commissioner has pushed back on criticism surrounding the public arrest of former soldier Ben Robert Smith during a parliamentary hearing yesterday. She gave a vague reason why Ben Robert Smith wasn't arrested when he offered to hand himself into police. This is what she had to say.
1: I also want to address reports that the individual offered to present himself to police ahead of a planned arrest. For a range of reasons, including the seriousness of the charges, which are 5 counts of war crime murder and carry a maximum sentence of life imprisonment, this was determined to be an unviable option.
0: But the question was put to the Commissioner, well, what was the point of arresting him at Sydney Airport in front of his family, and what agencies were aware of the arrest?
1: There were 9 agencies or departments that knew of the date of the arrest. A decision was made to arrest the individual at Sydney Domestic Airport for a number of operational reasons, including airports are sterile environments, meaning people are screened, plus the area is contained, meaning it is safer to take action for our members and members of the public. It is not uncommon for the AFP to arrest individuals at airports. The reason to arrest the individual in Sydney and not Brisbane was an operational decision that was determined after discussing with relevant partners. However, I will say the media speculation about why he was arrested in New South Wales over Queensland is inaccurate. We were aware the individual would be travelling with family. As such, members of OSI were deployed to the airport to assist with those family members. One media outlet was at the airport at the time of the individual's arrest. I am not just disappointed the media outlet was there, but I am determined to find out how they knew of the arrest. I have no evidence to suggest the AFP provided information to the media about the date or the details of the arrest, but out of an abundance of caution, the matter has been referred by the AFP and the OSI to the National Anti-Corruption Commission.
0: Well, I would have thought if the AFP are the only people that are aware of the fact that they're going to Sydney Airport to arrest Ben Robert Smith, it wouldn't be too hard to find out, I wouldn't have thought, Commissioner. Now, she claimed that she wants whoever leaked the information about Ben Robert Smith's arrest to the media to face the consequences. She made that point. And separately during Senate estimates, the AFP Commissioner also spoke about another ISIS-linked mother charged with terror offences 8 months after returning to Australia.
1: That domestic 8-month investigation, plus the recent return of 4 women and their children from Syria 3 weeks ago, has collected new relevant evidence for Operation House. That new evidence has enabled a number of search warrants to be executed today at homes in Broadmeadows and Fitzroy North in Victoria. One woman, aged 34, was today charged with entering or remaining in a declared area and being a member of a terrorist organisation. She has appeared before Melbourne Magistrates Court today and has been remanded in custody. Since 2019, 7 men and 3 women have been charged with foreign incursion and terrorism-related offences. A further 2 women have been charged with crimes against humanity and slavery offences relating to alleged incidents while in Syria. That includes the three alleged female offenders who were charged on arrival in Sydney and Melbourne on 7 May this year.
0: So the investigations, there's eight of them into these cohorts of women and children that have arrived. I maintain, and I've spoken to former AFP officers, I've spoken to people involved in this space, and they say, Mark, if the AFP doesn't have evidence now, they never will. These women should be charged, and at what threshold does the AFP look at when it comes to a charge of treason, given they left Australia to join a death cult and a terrorist group? I'd love to be able to interview Chrissy Barrett someday, the AFP commissioner. I have a great relationship with the police. She would be aware that I'm very supportive of police. But there's some aspects of all of this that I'm extremely uncomfortable with. It's 9 to 10.
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3: Surrey Hills, there's works on Cleveland Street approaching Chalmers Street westbound with delays all the way back to Crown Street. It is crawling. The M4 picking up speed through Homebush westbound after a truck breakdown that was towed. And at Eastern Creek, clear to crash off Wargrove Road, but still slowing from near Wonderland Drive northbound up towards the M4. M5 slow citybound past the tolls and past Henry Lawson Drive. That's due to an earlier truck breakdown through Reesby citybound. And the police legacy bicycle rides taking place, and it's slowing things down southbound on the Hume motorway through Wilton coming towards Picton Road. This is Real Bottom on Sydney's 2GB.
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0: We'll check in with Angus Taylor in the next hour of the program. 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There's something pretty special happening this weekend, the Outback Trek. And I promised you a 75-year-old lawn bowler today. Well, Jackie Hudson will become the oldest Australian to represent this country at a Commonwealth Games. 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So we've got a busy morning ahead of us. It's 4:30 to 10.
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0: There was a fire in the early hours of this morning, well, 6.30 this morning anyway, around Surry Hills. I've had a few people say, Mark, do you know what was happening? Yeah, there was a, firefighters were called to a building at Surry Hills. It was in the top floor. 40 firefighters, 6 fire trucks brought that blaze under control. Thankfully, no reports of injuries. You would have heard Ben talking about that this morning, but thank you for getting in touch. A couple of listeners tuning in the CBD of Sydney. 131873, the number. I'll play that audio from the Governor-General after the news, which is coming up right now.
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14: It's 10 o'clock. Good morning. I'm Josh Bryant. A number of MPs believe there's widespread community anger over the federal government's tax changes. Legislation has been introduced into Parliament to rein in the capital gains tax discount and negative gearing deductions. Question Time hit fever pitch yesterday with opposition leader Angus Taylor labelling the Prime Minister an arrogant prick. Federal Independent Di Lee says it's unparliamentary, but it reflects public sentiment.
30: I have no doubt that, Angus was just expressing what a lot of people are saying online and social media everywhere anyway. So that's, people are out there saying, why can't we say those things?
5: Investigations are underway into what sparked a deadly fire in a unit in Sydney's east. A man died at the scene after being found at the South Coogee property. A separate fire that was burning in Surry Hills this morning has been extinguished with no reports of any injuries. The US Vice President J.D. Vance says there are still several sticking points to work out before an agreement.